0: written by Anne Keem, a local playwright, having a first stab at it. Two Shot by Paul Greenwood, and The Worst Day of My Life by Alan Richardson. If you'd like more details, have a look at the Miles Regional Arts Council's Facebook page. It'll tell you everything you need to know. Hey, that is it for me. Thanks for your company. It's news time.
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5: ABC News. Good morning, I'm Maria Hatzakis. One of Queensland's worst ever child predators will be extradited to stand trial in New South Wales to face additional charges. Former daycare worker Ashley Paul Griffith is serving life for hundreds of offences against nearly 70 young girls who were placed in his care. In June, he lost an appeal to have his non-parole period reduced, paving the way for his extradition to face multiple child sexual assault charges interstate. A magistrate has today granted an application for him to be extradited, with a date yet to be set. The online safety watchdog says it's powerless to stop an execution in the United States from being shown in Australia. Here's political reporter Evelyn Manfield.
6: US Defence Secretary Pete Hegseth says the execution of mass shooter Nidal Hassan will be available for the public to watch. The planned December 3 live stream has been widely condemned by federal politicians in Canberra. But the country's online regulator, eSafety, has admitted its powers are limited and it can't proactively prevent the live stream going online. It says, though, that platforms like social media companies have responsibilities under Australia's online safety framework to protect users from harmful content.
5: The Ukrainian President Volodymyr Zelensky says Russia has bombed six Ukrainian energy stations after his US counterpart Donald Trump claimed he'd brokered an energy ceasefire. His Europe correspondent Catherine Diss.
7: Swarms of Russian drones filled Ukraine's skies as Donald Trump posted on Truth Social to say he'd brokered an energy ceasefire between Moscow and Kyiv. Ukraine's President Volodymyr Zelensky admitted he learned of the deal from Mr. Trump's post and later revealed the Russian strikes hit six energy facilities, causing outages across the country. Kremlin spokesperson Dmitry Peskov didn't comment on breaking the deal, but claimed Russia wanted lasting peace instead of a ceasefire. Donald Trump will be hoping both sides come to the table so Moscow can deliver on a newly inked deal to supply America with Russian diesel ahead of the midterm elections.
5: Police are appealing for witnesses after a serious e-scooter crash north of Brisbane. Officers say two people were riding an e-scooter that crashed on Lee Street in Caboolture just before 6 o'clock last night. The women, aged 18 and 20, were taken to hospital where they remain in a critical condition. National blood supplies have plunged 60% to their lowest level in a decade, with Lifeblood issuing a critical call for donors. Stephen Clark reports.
8: Australian Red Cross Lifeblood has called for 3,000 donors in Queensland this week as their reserves hit record lows. A prolonged and record cold and flu season has been blamed for lack of donors. Even minor cold and flu symptoms prevent people from donating. Belinda Smithuke from Lifeblood Queensland says the demand for blood is high and the supply of common blood types is critically low.
9: Blood's used in accidents and trauma, but also the majority of blood is used in the treatment of cancer. So it's just so critical that we get these donors.
8: Donors must be symptom-free for 7 days before donating.
5: The chief executive of the Brisbane Olympics and Paralympics has announced she'll step down from the role in the coming months. Cindy Hook will leave the position when her current four-year contract ends in February next year. She says she's proud of what she's achieved during her tenure, but it's time to hand over to a new CEO for the next phase of the Games. A global search for a new chief executive is expected to begin immediately, with a replacement expected in the coming months. The weather for Queensland: isolated showers and storms across the northwest and the central west, scattered showers over the central and southern Queensland areas, severe storms possible in the far southwest and the southern border ranges, isolated showers along the remainder of the east coast.

0: to fine elsewhere. Cairns 31, Townsville, Mackay and Bundaberg 30, Rockhampton 34, Mount Isa 39. In the southeast, partly cloudy with showers and a storm likely from late this morning. Brisbane, Logan and the Gold Coast 31, Sunshine Coast 30, Ipswich a top of 33, Toowoomba 28. Looking ahead for the southeast, cloudy with showers tomorrow, Thursday and Friday, with daytime temperatures in the low to high 20s. For news anytime, head to news.abc.net.au.
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2: This is Kenny Maguire.
3: Good morning. Great to have you with me. With all this chat about Australia's largest data centre set to be built near Dalby, it's actually quite a new trend for these to be proposed in regional areas. Data centres have always been built in the metros.
4: They need to be creative and they need to essentially find the pockets of power where they can.
3: Yeah, so you and I will be delving into this trend of looking for regional locations for data centres like our own backyard. They're coming your way this next hour. And in some breaking news this morning, Central Queensland has pulled out of the joint bid with Western Queensland to make an NRL team. And you might be thinking to yourself, well, what does that mean for us?
5: Certainly, from a bid point of view, the bid's secure and the bid will absolutely be progressing.
3: Yeah, it seems to be full steam ahead, apparently. So we're going to be learning more about what that actually means for the bid coming your way next. So for your 10 o'clock DJ theme today is going out on your own. I think we're alone now. Huh. Send me a song that matches that theme and I'll play the best or most popular suggestion as the last song of the hour. 0487 993222 is my text line.
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3: 6 past 10.

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0: Well, as fast as it was announced, the joint NRL bid for West and Central Queensland is split. So the joint bid for a Central Queensland-based team to enter the NRL competition in 2029 has been withdrawn, splintering away from the Toowoomba and Darling Downs effort. This was announced this morning in a statement from the Capras, and the ABC's Karen Wilson spoke with Peter White, the spokesperson for the Central Queensland Capras.
3: Yeah, it's the reason and the rationale behind that is that basically we just felt that the our community wasn't going to be represented to the level that it required in regards to that. It was becoming very, very much southeast corner centric again, and that's not what our community deserves. The reality is, and so we've wished them all the best, wish you know, the team down there all the best. But the reality is we have to step back and move sideways and run our own show, so to speak, back to where we were before. And, yeah, we're really at peace with that decision.
4: Okay. That decision initially to partner, why was that one made? Was there sort of optimism at the time?
3: Yeah, absolutely. Look, without going into great details around it, the memorandum of understanding that we signed, you know, it looked very good on paper. Everything was tight. Everything, you know, was documented, and we were at peace with that. But as I said, it just probably didn't end up that way. And as I said, I won't go probably into that any more detail with that. But the reality is that for the benefit of our communities and you know, broader regional areas, our way up here, you know, we certainly had to step back, adjust, and now we'll move forward in our own model.
4: Okay. Tell us the good news. What's next?
3: There'll be some announcements, Karen, in the next couple of weeks. We're pretty excited. We haven't been sitting here idle in the meantime. While we've been working with that, we've certainly been looking at other options on, you know, if things don't work out, because there's a fair bit of negotiation going on in the background, obviously, around where players will be located, who has or hasn't got stadiums, where's the front office, all this sort of stuff. And, you know, once it became clear that the players weren't going to be located, or supposedly located in CQ, that was it for us, so we had to move. But no, we've got some more exciting stuff that will be coming up very shortly. And yeah, can't wait to let the broader community know about it.
4: Okay, any sneak peeks?
3: I've just given it to you, Karen.
4: Okay, sounds good. I guess, there's a compelling case for a team here. What do you think's what's needed to push this over the line, seeing as the Southeast gets a lot more love than we do?
3: Yeah, they certainly do. Look, we stack up really, really well. And it goes without saying, we say it all the time, the amount of talent that comes out of our region is just unbelievable. So we're going to keep fostering, we're going to keep growing that. We're going to continue to lose our young men and women if we don't have our own NRL team. It's as simple as that. So we need to probably highlight that a little bit better. You know, when you sit down and you make a list of things, and look, I'll give you a prime example. I spoke to someone very high up in NRL and QRL coaching quarters the other day, and they weren't aware, for example, that Matt Scott was from Ilfracombe, you know, flamboyant, and this person just thought that he's from North Queensland because he played for North Queensland Cowboys so long. Like, we've got so many stories like that of high profile footballers, boys and girls, or males and females, that are from our area that just get sucked up early. Like, we've just, Melbourne Storm, I think in the last week or 10 days, we just signed three of our Central Queensland players. So off they go, you know. Mm-hmm. If we had our team, they wouldn't have to go. I remember our 1 year, I think about 4 years ago, we had 11 of our

0: under 17 boys signed by NRL contracts. That's 11. That's 11 young men heading off at the age of 17 at the most, going down to Sydney, going to wherever, away from their homes, their families, their support base, and not able to stay here and represent their region. So we don't have any qualms about talent. We certainly know that we've got to come forward with $100 million, and we're confident that'll be done. We need to get our stadium, Stage 2, done, and we're sure we can get that done with the support of the state government. And then hopefully we're away.
1: So that's Peter White. He's the spokesperson for the Central Queensland Capras, speaking with the ABC's Karen Wilson. So that's what their side of it is. What does it mean for Toowoomba and the West? Well, it seems like full steam ahead. Mark Mason is part of the brain power behind the Western Clydesdales executive, but he's also the NRL bid lead. He spoke with your local reporter, Aisling Brennan.
2: Look, certainly the bid will be proceeding. We'll just adjust the geography and a few of the financials around, you know, decreased population and things like that. But certainly from a bid point of view, the bid's secure and the bid will absolutely be progressing. It's unfortunate that Central Queensland Capras have decided to go their own way, but I certainly wish them well and understand their reasons for doing so.
3: Well, I suppose that was one thing people had pointed out is, you know, the distance between the Central Queensland area and here might have seemed a bit strange for those looking in from an outside point of view at the bid. Is that one of the reasons you believe that this might have happened?
2: Look, I won't and can't speak on behalf of the Capras and their reasons, but yeah, certainly geography was a little bit to do with it, and the distance between the co-location of base in Toowoomba and a base in Rockhampton seemed to be a bit of a stumbling block for the Capras. But I'm a bit hesitant to sort of speak on their behalf. But you know, as I said, on behalf of the bid, we are absolutely progressing. Toowoomba will be the centrepiece of our bid. And, you know, our door is still open to all partners, whether that be Central Queensland or Ipswich or anyone else who wants to join us on this journey. Our door is open. We want this to be good for rugby league. We want this to be good for regional Queensland. So we haven't shut the door on the Capras. They're certainly welcome to come back in should they feel like doing that in the future, but for now, the bid is absolutely progressing and going forward in Toowoomba.
3: Well, you mentioned Ipswich there. Is that something that, as the bid lead, you're strongly considering maybe joining forces with Ipswich and making sure a bid is secured for this part of the world?
2: Yeah, I think so. I think, you know, the whole rugby league world knows that a combination between Toowoomba and Ipswich would be, you know, over time would become a powerhouse, a rugby league powerhouse, not only just in Queensland, but certainly nationally. And you know, we'll continue to have that dialogue with the Jets and you know, try and make that all happen. But these things aren't easy and you know, nothing good ever comes easily. So we'll just keep chipping away at it and focus on what we've got in front of us.
3: Well, at the recent Dally M's, some of the players were vox pops there asking who they believe should be the next bid lead. And, you know, while they're Southern New Zealanders, definitely top of mind for a lot of people. A lot of people were also just saying Ipswich and not necessarily bringing up Toowoomba when they were asked about who should get that licence. Is that concerning that, you know, players within the league aren't necessarily thinking about Toowoomba, or is that a reason why we should maybe join forces with Ipswich?
2: I think if you had asked them the same question 2 years ago, they certainly wouldn't have been saying PNG or Perth either. So, you know, I acknowledge the players may have Ipswich on their mind because that's what's been in the media for the last couple of years. And certainly the work that the Jets have done to date has been fantastic. So they, you know, they're deserving of their place in the conversation. But like I said, we're just focusing on us and our needs. We're not really worrying about anyone else or what anyone else is doing. We're very much focused on us and what we believe we can do for the region and for the game. So that's our focus, and we're not really overly concerned with outside noise.
3: And so what does that look like now that the Capras aren't helping with the, you know, the financial backing and the public support of this bid? What does that look like for Toowoomba actually getting the licence?
2: Yeah, in terms of the financial backing was always 100% Darling Downs based. So that's, you know, there's, in terms of the Capras pulling out, there isn't a financial issue in and around that. It's more just geography and access to playing pathways and things like that. And that can all be developed, you know, once the licence is secured. So I'm not necessarily giving up on the Capras at the moment, but they're not part of the bid and we'll proceed forward without them. So, look, not a lot changes, to be completely honest with you. Our thinking doesn't change, our methodologies don't change, and certainly our intent doesn't change. We're going forward with a bid based in Toowoomba, and we

0: he's got a really good shot at it.
1: So what's the next step for those who are, you know, hoping Toowoomba gets this licence? What can they expect in the next couple of months?
0: Yeah, more of the same, to be honest with you. Continuing to talk with all the game stakeholders, the NRL and all the broadcast partners, continuing to talk to all three levels of government about the required infrastructure to host, permanently host an NRL team in Toowoomba. So all of those conversations are ongoing, and they're long, laborious processes. So we're just, like I said, we're focused, we're at the coalface of it now, and we're continuing to push forward.
1: You mentioned the discussions with the governments, and, you know, obviously the stadium has been, you know, the biggest part of this conversation, and where a stadium could be built in Toowoomba. But is there a concern, you know, given the Olympics coming up, all the attention seems to be on building for the Olympics, is there any possibility that could hamper the bid here locally?
0: Look, I don't think so, and I'm certainly not going to answer on behalf of what the government is or isn't thinking, but yeah, acknowledge that the build for the Olympics is going to take a lot of resources and certainly is costing, or the government are investing a lot of money into the Olympics. We acknowledge that. And from a bid point of view, we're patient around that. We're not urgently pushing for a stadium that has to be built by 2029 or anything like that. We're pushing for, I guess, a two-stage process where the Toowoomba Sports Ground is upgraded to get to an NRL level facility for our first 5 or 6 years, and then we push into a bigger stadium, you know, in the mid 2030s. We're very, very patient about this, and as I've said all the way along, for us, this is a long term project. This is not something that needs to be completely perfect by 2029. We'll enter the competition hopefully in 2029, and we'll build our capacity and capability over time, and, you know, really hit our straps sort of in the mid-2030s in terms of infrastructure and those sort of supporting things.
2: Mark Mason, part of the NRL bid for the Toowoomba and Darling Downs efforts. He was speaking with your local reporter, Aisling Brennan, and we'll keep on top of any developments, and we'll give them to you right here on ABC Southern Queensland. In the meantime, your 10 o'clock DJ theme today, I'm wanting songs about going out on your own, as the Central Queensland team and the Western teams will now do for the NRL bid, hopefully to get an NRL team by 2029. 0487 993 222. Alice, as well as Brett, listening in from Mitchell, both going with the same song, Roy Orbison. Only the lonely. Thank you very much for that. I've also had Mary listening in from Miles. Good morning. She says, this is my favourite song that sums up my beautiful 33 years of marriage. James Arthur, Say You Won't Let Go. Hope you consider, and great to have ABC Southern Queensland along for my walks. We're great to be with you. Thank you for that. I've had Dave from Toowoomba say, greatest love of all, Whitney Houston. Ian, listening in from Inglewood, says, dancing with myself. I've also had Ron at Thallon going with a bit of Johnny Farnham. One is the loneliest number that you'll ever do. And Phil, Fleetwood Mac. You can go your own way. This is your 10 o'clock DJ, where you can send me a song that matches today's theme of going out on your own, and I'll play the best or most popular suggestion as the last song of the hour. My text line, 0487 993 222.
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2: 23 past 10. New song from Brandon Flowers. This is Plans.

0: Brandon Flowers, that is from his third solo album, Thrasher, which came out in August. Recorded in Nashville, country-leaning song blends that heartfelt storytelling with a warm, melodic feel, reminiscent of even Neil Diamond.
1: For everything Southern Queensland.
2: Pitchworth, a lovely town. Jan Dowie, your wonderful friends from there.
1: ABC Southern Queensland.
0: Now, there have been already a few showers across southern Queensland, particularly around the Granite Belt this morning. Mike sent in a photo just west of Stanthorpe earlier on this morning saying 23 millimetres so far. That is great to hear. Just looking out the window here on Margaret Street in the middle of Toowoomba, very overcast skies, but nothing really as of yet. Maybe, I don't know, it could wet a sheet of paper. Maybe, but nothing really to write home about. Toowoomba currently sitting on 20 degrees at the moment. Roma, 24. St George, 22 degrees at the moment. That's on par with Gundwindi as well. Gatton, you're currently sitting on 26 degrees. And we'll check in with the Weather Bureau very shortly to see what the official forecast is telling us. But making some other news today, you may have noticed this year's flu season has been a little bit extended. Your friends, colleagues, maybe your family members at home have continued to get sick this year. Well, apart from it being just annoying for you and the people that you know, it's also having a big impact on our national blood supply. Now, Kath Stone is from Lifeblood and can tell you just how dire the situation is at the moment.
3: It's shocking. We've had a 60% drop since June in blood supplies. Demand's high, but what we're seeing is that extended flu season and people are just busy. You ask, what have you got time for this week? Blood donation does not come top of mind. So every week we need 33,000 people to have booked and donated blood. It's going out at a really steady rate through the week, and all you need is an accident to change the volumes you need. Mm. Certainly nationwide, we know Victoria's had a really long flu season. We are moving blood around the country to make sure everybody's stocked up, but we need the whole country to step up and do their bit. Everyone who needs it in a critical circumstance will have it. What starts to get prioritised is people that need it for things like cancer treatment, immunotherapy, so the prioritisation starts. Your cancer treatment, that's the biggest user of blood product, and people use it for boosting their immune system while they're waiting for stem cell transplants, getting through that period, so it's critical in replacing iron. It's really needed in these treatments, and mums and bubs use it. Trauma is the lowest, would you believe, of what we use it for. Yeah, about 3% of blood product goes to trauma use. The rest is cancer and surgeries.
0: Kath Stone from Lifeblood. Maybe it's time to book in your appointment this week. On the text line, 0487 993 222, on the topic of the footy that we've been speaking about this morning, the NRL bid from Toowoomba and Darling Downs and surrounds. Helen has texted in saying, can't believe we're talking about spending $100 million on football. Understand the benefits, but if government has money, housing and roads would be the better benefit for the wider community. Thank you for your thoughts there, Helen. You can join the conversation this morning on the text line. Also, you can text in with a 10 o'clock DJ suggestion. Going out on your own. Love this suggestion because I guess the song is about this. Space Oddity. David Bowie.
4: Ground control to Major Tom.
0: I've also had Bobby Vinton's song, Mr. Lonely. A great song indeed. Keep them coming.
5: So, that show you told me to watch on iView?
6: Yes, finally. Are you up to the bit
5: where... Whoa, what are you doing? No spoilers.
6: Okay, but...
5: I'm serious, Tim. Do not ruin this for me.
6: I won't. I just...
5: Babe.
6: It was the dad, the hot one.
5: Oh, I actually hate you.
6: You'll still finish it though, right?
5: Yes.
7: For shows you just have to share, stream ABC iView. We've got a story for you.
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8: Kemi Maguire.
0: It's 28 to 11. Look, this morning we've also been asking you, what do you count as a sign that the rain is on its way? Now, the reason why this got brought up is because Bill from Blackbutt has noticed the Currawongs flying into town.
9: Yes, yeah, the rain birds are down. The Currawongs come down from the mountains, comes down from the mountains to the warmer country down here. And they've just come down the last few days, I'd say, or the last week they've turned up. And you've got to dome the, get the rum bottle out, you know, and the raincoats. I don't know what you drink, but you better get a bottle of something.
0: So on the text line this morning, Tina in Dalby says, a good indicator of rain is our mock orange. Sets a whole bunch of bud flowers. After the rain, the scent is gorgeous as all the local mock oranges shrubs are flowering. Dave from Yulba says, echidnas, when you see them, you know that there's going to be a bit of rain. Gary from Stanthorpe says, I just saw three black cockatoos, and I guess it's true what they say because it's now raining. And Clarice from Tara says, green frogs croaking. Here are some other signs of rain that our ABC community has noticed.
8: Interestingly enough, the ants can tell when it's going to rain when all the humans start looking at them.
10: Well, my best indicator, and I'm not seeing it at the moment, is the ant mound building. And instead of calling it the bomb, I call it the BOMB, the Bureau of Mound Building.
8: Look, I've only got a hat full of cattle, but they definitely camp down. They'll lie down when there's a shower on the way. And they were doing that this morning, so that's a good sign.
11: Well, if a storm's coming, sometimes they come up to the high ground near the house, but not today.
8: There's a few calves on the ground now, and they're, what, they're 4 or 6 weeks old, and they haven't seen rain before, so, yeah, it's quite fun watching them feel the spots on their back for the first time.
0: So there's some of the calls that we've had this morning, but you can keep those suggestions coming. What do you think is the first sign of rain? And, of course, a lot of animals are indicators of it. I have to say my house is

0: absolutely riddled at the moment with ants. So I think ants coming inside is the first sign. But let's see what the Bureau of Meteorology actually has to say with all their radars and equipment. Daniel is from the Bureau.
1: Well, look, it is likely to be a fairly active few days. Some decent shower and storm activity expected today, and then continuing as a possibility over the next few days across much of southern and central Queensland. So we've got some troughing, a frontal system moving across New South Wales, pulling a trough across southern Queensland at the moment. We have a trough that lies a little further inland as well. It's our persistent heat trough for this time of the year, basically. So at the moment, we have showers and some storm activity moving across the Downs, was previously moving through the Mariner and the Warrego overnight and the early hours. So that's moving through at the moment. We'll see further shower and storm activity developing through the afternoon as well. It is possible we could see some severe storms, although that is more likely over towards the coast and around the scenic rim area. But potentially storms could develop over the Darling Downs and then shift further eastwards, and that's when they become severe. But certainly keep an eye out for severe thunderstorm warnings this afternoon. It's not out of the question we could see some across the Downs, but it is more likely further east. Now, the showers and the storms will persist with the cloud band and the persistent inland and upper-level troughing over the next couple of days. Today's probably the most active day, but the risk of storm activity in particular doesn't really leave us for much of the week. So we'll continue to see shower and storm activity. It will be a little bit hit and miss. We're not looking at too much in the way of widespread rainfall. There could be some areas of patchy rain this morning with that cloud band across the Downs. It's fairly a large amount showing on the radar as far as the geographic extent. So a bit of patchy rain mixed in with the showers and storms, but mostly it will be shower and storm activity. So an element of hit and miss. In the gauges this morning, we're generally looking at less than 10 millimetres, and most centres so far have not yet received more than about 5 millimetres. So it's not big falls at the moment, but with the chance expected to persist for much of the week, we could see some reasonable accumulations as we go through over the next few days. The cloud will certainly keep temperatures a little cooler than what we saw yesterday. Very warm day across the Downs and the Mariner and the Warrego areas yesterday. High 30s out to the west, and low to mid 30s across the board in the Darling Downs. So today we do expect it to be a few degrees cooler in a lot of places. We're going for 28 in Toowoomba today, so it's about 3 degrees cooler than yesterday. 25 in Stanthorpe is about 5 down. 29 in Warwick, 31 in Dalby and Miles, 30 degrees at Coondiwindy. 31 today in Charleville, 30 degrees at St George, 27 in Cunnamulla, and 32 out Roma Way. So most of those centres in the west are good 5 degrees or more cooler than yesterday. There's also a little bit of cooler air that will push in behind the change that's moving up the coast as well. So, temperatures tomorrow and into the next few days will actually be quite a bit cooler. So, generally dropping. That'll be probably reasonably welcome. It was a very warm day yesterday and very warm morning to start this morning. A lot of centres sitting in the high teens or the low 20s for the minimums this morning. So a good 8 or 9 degrees warmer than average to start the day. So as our maximums trend downwards, the minimums will also cool off again. In fact, getting into low teens and even some single figures by the middle or end of the week.
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3: We've got about 120-odd species of weeds that we're trying to either mitigate or completely eradicate.
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5: Interest rate now is going to be about 6.3%. 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
6: Tessa's made you rap.
7: Really like it.
6: Brayden's made you rap. I'm thinking of a lot of times you've actually rapped.
7: I've rapped everything. Even plastic glad rap. Yeah, rap. That's how much I've rapped. I've rapped myself in rap.
0: Kemi Maguire keeping you company this morning on ABC Southern Queensland, 20 minutes until your 11 o'clock news. Also, just to let you know as well, two fires that have been burning in the Lockyer Valley have now been extinguished. So the fire department has cancelled its warning. So they are for the fires at 17 Mile, 15 Mile and Murphy's Creek, which have been active since the end of September, burnt more than 1,600 hectares. A Queensland Fire Department spokesperson has said that 17 millimetres of rain last Wednesday did help to get those blazes under control, and crews will continue to monitor the fire grounds today. But yes, they have been extinguished, which is great news to hear.

0: Yeah. And curious.
1: Are we really getting our money's worth here? That's a lot of cash that we could divert into other experiments.
2: Yeah, some climate change experiments or making water.
3: It's how you relax.
2: We've got the Mighty Challenge heading your way. Someone's got to win, so hey, might as well be you.
0: Where you surprise us.
2: Well, you're off and racing here, Steve.
4: Yeah, we're going good, mate.
2: Oh, yeah.
3: Nightlife with Philip Clark.
0: Monday to Thursday from 10. ABC Southern Queensland.
5: Quarter to 11. Now, looking at some other news now. Traditionally, data centres in Australia have been built in metro areas, and for the most part, we haven't heard a lot about them. But the AI revolution has certainly changed that, and here in southern Queensland, well, data centres are making up a lot of our news headlines at the moment. The new AI factories are much bigger and use way more power, and developers are looking to the bush rather than the city to locate them. So why? Or what details are in this regional shift? Well, Ted O'Connor from the Top Stories podcast explains.
6: A few years ago, data centres and where they were being built barely rated a mention. Well, now they're driving a construction boom in Australia, and it's all because of the global artificial intelligence revolution. Data centres used to be mainly clustered around Sydney and Melbourne. But the new generation of AI factories are bigger and way more power hungry. So now developers are scouring the bush to look for the perfect spot to build one of these server farms, which will handle AI queries and training for the likes of Claude and ChatGTP. Alex Thompson tracks renewable energy and data centres for RenewMap. He says the big shift to locating them to regional Australia is a new trend and still only at a proposal level. So what's driving this?
7: In regional areas, there's more land and more capacity on the grid for power.
6: These new generation data centres need staggering amounts of electricity. Take, for instance, a massive data centre proposed for Western Queensland to be used by Anthropic to run its AI assistant Claude. Its estimated power draw is the equivalent of 1.5 million households. James Murphy works for DC Byte, and he also tracks the rollout of data centres in Australia. He says for that reason, these big AI factories can't just plug into the electricity grid.
8: In a market like Australia, where there's not huge amounts of excess energy in the grid, they need to be creative and they need to essentially find the pockets of power where they can.
6: Sometimes these pockets can be found where there were old industries in rural areas.
8: So they may have had a smelting facility or something like that, which was historically there but has now closed down. As a result, there'll be excess power available.
6: But people don't want their power bills to go up as a result of too much electricity demand from data centres. Australia's incoming national AI standards aim to address this problem, and they're set to be legislated early next year. The exact details aren't clear. The government wants data centres to underwrite new renewable energy to cover their consumption. However, these rules won't apply to data centres already approved or under construction. But Alex Thompson says the incoming rules are making developers hunt for places where renewables are being built.
7: Already working with a lot of large data centre providers who are trying to track down where are all these renewable projects, what stage are they up to, how can I kind of find power purchase agreements so I can kind of get my data centre running on renewable energy as opposed to gas or just pulling electricity from the grid.
6: The construction of data centres near homes in Sydney and Melbourne has proved controversial due to concerns over noise, emissions and the impact on house values. James Murphy says developers are taking note.
8: They don't want to be building in residential areas for two reasons. Generally, they're more expensive anyway. And the second reason is that data centre operators realise that they need to be good neighbours. It's not in their interest to antagonise local communities.
6: But building a big data centre in a regional or remote area where there's fewer people comes with its challenges. You need a lot of tradies for the job, and in Australia there's a massive shortage. So it can be expensive to attract workers to a site away from the city and house them. Here's AI expert Professor Ed Santo.
9: Finding the people who are willing to work in a remote location for an extended period of time for construction, those things can be very difficult. They can add to the cost, but they can also add to the time for construction.
6: Global AI companies and data centre developers are watching Australia closely. they want to build here.

0: because it's a stable country with good access to land and power. But in Australia and around the world, data centres are facing pushback, from caution and curiosity to outright hostility. So developers will be looking for locations that don't just make financial sense, but are also seen as sensible on a community level.
1: There we go. And something that we'll certainly be speaking more about as those developments continue. Ted O'Connor there from the Top Stories podcast. 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
1: Now, just briefly before I share with you our winning track for the 10 o'clock DJ, there's been some great suggestions as well come through the text line. I just want to give you a bit of an update as to what's happening out further west, particularly if you're someone that works in the cattle industry or perhaps even on our roads. Now, rain damage means that one of Australia's most iconic outback roads has been closed for 400 days out of the last 2 years. While there's some exemptions for travel on parts of the Birdsville track, others sections could remain closed for several more months. Now, Yanita Chester is from the Department of Transport in South Australia. She says that there's been disruptions.
4: You could probably look at 10 to 15 vehicles a day, but that would increase to maybe 100 or two a day in those peak seasons when you've got events on. So it's there's a lot more activity out there than one might realise, being an unsealed road in the middle of nowhere.
5: I understand works were set to begin on part of the track at the Miramitta bore. How has that work been going?
4: No, so we haven't started works, mainly because the access to material has been a real problem. So for us to be able to open the road, we need to cart a lot of material in. And because of where it is, we need to get local material to the site. So the places we get local material is from what we call borrow pits, which are just basically quarries on the side of the road. And they have different types of material in. Some have rock, some have clay, and a mixture. Unfortunately, a lot of those pits, because they're like a dam, when it rains, they fill with water. So we haven't been able to get in there to actually get material out. So that's made it really difficult to be able to start works. But the drier weather over the last, I don't know, month, 6 weeks, has really, really helped with that drying back process. And we're starting to see now where the water on the road is dropping back, but also the water that's in the pits. It's also very difficult and time-consuming to open up new pits on the side of the road. We have a number of different clearances processes that we go through, and the time frames for those is quite lengthy. So that sort of makes it difficult to open up new areas. So we've really had to wait until the existing pits do dry out. So hence the delays with doing any works there. But it's still something that we are working towards. And I think we did say at the time it would potentially be 12 months before some of these roads are accessible. And that's still a realistic time frame, simply because everything's so wet.
5: And as for the Cooper Creek Ferry, what's happening there?
4: It is operating for essential traffic. So we've been allowing local vehicles across because there is no other way to the other side at the moment because the road is again flooded. And we allow stock transport through, and also essential freight like food and fuel and that sort of thing are also able to get through. But they are under exemption. So we give a permit for those vehicles to go through. The barge is operating to allow that sort of traffic. And when we open that bottom section from Mungerani back to Maree, the barge will also become accessible for people to book. So we're looking at that at some stage next week.
1: The Department of Infrastructure and Transport in South Australia, Juanita Chester, speaking with Talia Fay there.
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0: written as a stream of consciousness expression of Lindsay Buckingham's painful romantic breakup with bandmate Stevie Nicks. It's Go Your Own Way. Maybe perhaps what the NRL bids will need to do now that the Central Queensland Capras have split from the Toowoomba Clydesdales, with both of them now bidding for the NRL, potentially a team in 2029. We'll keep you updated as developments happen on that right here on ABC Southern Queensland.
1: Is there an artist or band you want to hear on the radio? Perhaps we don't play them enough. Holds a special memory for you? Saw them live in Roma or Toowoomba. Or you'd like to request it for someone else who's working on the header out on the road. Here's your chance. 1300 747 222 and name three of their songs and enter it in Triple Treat. Three songs from one artist or band, it's that simple. 1300 747 222 on ABC Southern Queensland.
0: And thanks for your company. Just looking at the Bureau of Meteorology's rainfall forecast map. Geez, we're looking pretty covered across southern Queensland, mainly around Dalby, Toowoomba. Granite Belt is looking quite green on the map, which potentially means about 25 mil of rain. Now, we have heard reports that 23 has fallen so far this morning. So fingers crossed, if you're listening to me at the moment, that you might get some sprinklings of rain today. News time now. It's 11 o'clock.
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3: Rather than using lemons and limes, we have finger limes. We have lemon aspen. They pack a punch.
2: ABC Southern Queensland.

0: ABC News. Good morning, I'm Maria Hatzakis. A man will face a retrial for murder under Queensland's double jeopardy laws for the first time in the state's history. Talissa Siganto reports.
1: In March, the Director of Public Prosecutions made an application in the Court of Appeal asking for an order to retry a previously acquitted man. The man, who can't be named for legal reasons, was arrested in 2023 and charged for a second time in relation to the alleged murder of another man in Logan in 2009. Prosecutors submitted there was fresh and compelling evidence, which included two alleged confessions. But his lawyers argued the alleged confessions were not reliable and there was a material inconsistency. They submitted it would not be in the interests of justice to order a retrial, but the court has today granted the application. His previous acquittal has been quashed and a retrial has been ordered.
0: One of Queensland's worst ever child predators will be extradited to New South Wales to face additional charges. Former daycare worker Ashley Paul Griffith is serving a life sentence for hundreds of offences against nearly 70 young girls who were placed in his care. In June, he lost an appeal to have his non-parole period reduced, paving the way for his extradition interstate to face more child sexual assault charges. A magistrate has today granted an application for him to be extradited, with a date yet to be set. An Australian man has spoken for the first time about his more than five-year-long ordeal in Iraq, where he was detained and jailed on fraud charges, is Middle East correspondent Matthew Doran.
2: 51-year-old Robert Pether has long insisted he's innocent, and now he's also free after the Iraqi government lifted a travel ban more than a year after releasing him from prison.
3: I'm incredibly grateful to be standing here. I'm overwhelmed to finally be home. But gratitude for being home does not erase what happened to me.
2: He was arrested in April 2021 on what he says were trumped-up charges relating to his work on a massive construction project in Baghdad, and argues he was forced to sign a confession which was written in Arabic, which he didn't understand. His family said his health deteriorated in jail before his release last June. Now he's home with them in Ireland.
0: A South Korean cosmetic surgery firm has cancelled an upcoming Australian expo after an ABC investigation into unregistered medical consultations. This report from Shari Hams.
4: 40-year-old Pia Marshall travelled to South Korea for a facelift alongside her mother after shopping around for an overseas surgeon at a meet-and-greet event in Melbourne last year.
5: It's like a two-day event and clients could go and have a consult with the doctor and, you know, book on the spot if you'd like to.
4: The expos are raising concerns from Australia's peak body for plastic surgeons. A similar meet-and-greet was due to be held in Sydney this weekend, but the South Korean company cancelled after questions from the ABC about whether they could conduct consultations in Australia without a doctor's registration. APRA says it does not regulate overseas practitioners.
0: Queensland's best pizza maker will be crowned today at a high-stakes competition in Brisbane. Jordan Bissell has the story.
6: Queensland's pizza championships are underway in South Brisbane, with the winner to go on to the national championships next year. Competitor Luca Ferrone is in his third year of trying for the title.
7: Every time is a challenge because you need to improve, try to do something better.
6: Head judge Johnny DeFrancesco says he's not quite as tough as international judges.
8: People get disqualified for not putting the salt at the right time when they're making the pizza. That's how strict it is.
6: After 5 hours of heats, the winner will be announced this afternoon.
0: Organisers of the Brisbane Olympics and Paralympics are searching for a new chief executive as the current CEO prepares to step down from the role. Cindy Hawke has announced she'll leave the position when her four-year contract ends in February next year. She says she's proud of her tenure and it's the right time to hand over the reins to someone new. Queensland's weather, isolated showers and storms across the northwest and central west, scattered showers over central and southern Queensland, isolated showers along the remainder of the east coast, fine elsewhere. Cairns 31, Townsville, Mackay and Bundaberg 30, Rockhampton 34, Mount Isa 39. In the southeast, partly cloudy with showers and a storm likely from late this morning, Brisbane, Logan and the Gold Coast 31, Sunshine Coast 30, Ipswich 33, Toowoomba 28. Looking ahead for the southeast, cloudy with showers tomorrow, Thursday and Friday. ABC News.
9: So there I was in Auntie Jean's frock.
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3: Today, it's the second part of my interview with former journalist Mimi Kwa. Mimi's memoir, House of Kwa, tells the story of Mimi's enterprising and unusual father, Francis, her years growing up as a Chinese Cinderella, working in his youth hostel in Perth, and helping to care for her mum, Mila, during her episodes of untreated schizophrenia. Once Mimi finished school, instead of following her heart into reading the news on telly, Mimi decided to do something hard instead. What did you choose, Mimi?
4: Well, I finished school and I went on a gap year. I decided I wanted to do architecture, but really, deep down, the universe was telling me that I needed to be a writer, a journalist, a broadcaster, and everything just kept pushing me towards that, even though I hadn't really identified or articulated that that's what I wanted to do. It was just so deep-seated in me that that was always my destiny. And I had this habit of just always kind of fighting against what felt natural. I would gravitate more to what was more challenging or, you know, what is going to be more difficult, because if it seems insurmountable and then I can achieve it, then that's an even greater dopamine hit of achievement than if it had been easy. I don't know. And not saying that journalism is or was easy for me, but once I did leave architecture and go into journalism, it was just so natural. It's like, oh my gosh, I've found you now.
3: I'm just thinking of you as someone of Asian heritage like me, looking at the Australian journalism scene. Even when I was growing up, I didn't really see people who looked like us. So did you have a vision of the kind of journalist you wanted to be?
4: Oh, absolutely. And when I say that I didn't know how to articulate that I wanted to be a journalist, I think that very early on, I definitely, when I was young, when I was like 6, 7, 8 years old, I knew that I didn't even know what the word journalism was, but I knew that I wanted to be on television giving people information about stuff. And I had this little black and white television that used to sit in my room that my dad kind of used to babysit me, I suppose, and I was watching things that I should, that no, you know, 5, 6, 7, 8 year old should be watching. But including, I was watching 60 Minutes, and that was absolutely riveting, and watching the team fly around the world and reporting in these war-torn areas and reporting politics, and that really stoked the fire of this interest in the world and global politics and interaction between, you know, geopolitical situations. And so I was so young, I didn't have the language, but I was just like, wow, that's what I want to do. And I saw this woman that we would all know, Yana Vent. And she was a woman on television, and she was not a blonde woman on television. No offense to anybody who's not a woman and not a blonde woman, but it was just, as an Asian growing up in Australia in the 70s, there was nobody in the media who was mirroring me back to me, and very few people in the public domain, which as I grew up, people like Kate Sobrano, there was the woman, I forget her name, who played Cassandra in Wayne's World, but then there was this whole culture around that where people would come up to me on the street or in a nightclub or whatever and call me that name. They'd go, oh, Kate Sobrano, or Cassandra, because they were literally, or oh, Lucy Liu, you know, because they're literally the only Asian people that people can think of who are on television. So, yes, yeah, sorry, I digress. Going back to childhood, I knew that I wanted to be a storyteller. I became obsessed with stories, living at Mandarin Gardens with the backpackers, and everybody had a story. And I'd learned very early on in my life that stories can just propel you into this other world. And that's why I became, or at the same time, I became a prolific reader. And so I knew way back when I wanted to be a storyteller. I loved writing. Yes. So that's where it took me. Out of architecture back into broadcasting, because the part-time job that I was drawn to was working as a writer for a local newspaper called the Fremantle Herald. I also worked for Express Magazine, and I did band reviews, and it sort of didn't make sense. Like, hang on, this means you need to be a writer.
3: You made it into the Western Australian Academy of Performing Arts, WAPA, a very competitive course. How did you cement your place there?

0: like everybody with the first project who went off and interviewed their grandmother or their mum or their auntie, I interviewed the person who was regarded as the head of the Perth Mafia at the time, John Kizon. You know, I'm in a nightclub with my friends. He comes up to me and he asks me if I want to go to Japan and become a pole dancer. And I said, no, I wouldn't like to do that.
1: That's another career trajectory.
0: Yeah, that's another career trajectory that I didn't take. No, I wouldn't like to do that. However, I'm studying broadcasting. Could I interview you? So he gave me his number, which is like this, you know, highly coveted phone number, which even recently journalist friends of me have asked for that number. And organised an interview with him, and he shut down this whole two-storey cafeteria that he either owned or had influence over, had his bodyguards out the front. I turned up with my little microphone and my tape recorder and, you know, mini disc kit and my headphones, and I sat there with him and he had a cup of tea, and I was just never backwards and coming forwards. I said, so the guitars that you're bringing into the country, are they full of drugs?
1: Oh, wow.
0: And he had his cup of tea and the tea just kind of spilled over. And then, you know, in the broadcasting course, I turn up with this interview with John Kizon, and everybody else has interviewed their mum or dad. And I think my lecturers just went, oh, okay. Like, this is...
1: Someone's got keen instincts here for this job.
0: That's right.
1: So here you are laying the foundations for your road towards the career that you have now. At the same time, or around this time, I believe you meet someone quite handsome. Who is this handsome person?
0: John Roberts, my beautiful husband of 30 years, although we're not married, and my dad, who, along with his long list of qualifications, was at one time a marriage celebrant, and my dad's dream was that he was going to walk me down the aisle, but then he was going to switch places and marry us.
1: I thought you were about to say switch places and become the bride.
0: Well, I'm sure if he could, he would, because if it was the centre of attention, then my dad would be there. So, yeah, so John and I got together around that time when I was in at university, when I was doing, just when I'd finished architecture and was going on that trajectory towards journalism. And he was just so patient with me and all of my hopes and dreams. And John and I moved to, I did 1 year of broadcasting. And for fun, a few friends from the broadcasting course and I decided that we were going to go for the ABC cadetship. And it literally was just as practice, because we thought, well, we haven't finished the course, we'll go for the cadetship, we won't get it, and then once we finish the course, that will have been good practice and we'll go for it again next year. And 3,200 people applied for the cadetship at the ABC, and the ABC was giving out 6 cadetships across the country. And incredibly, 3 of us from our course netted 3 of those 6 cadetships.
1: Huh.
0: And before we'd actually finished the course. So I, of course, didn't know straight away that I'd got in, and it was a long process, as it should be, to get this highly coveted job with the ABC. And so the 3,200 was whittled down to, I think, 300 or 400, and then people all around Australia in capital cities were sitting an exam at the same time. So it was a 2 or 3 hour exam that we had to sit, where we needed to know every country's flag, every prime minister or president, every you know, political situation that was going on, every capital city. And so we'd really swatted very hard for this. So sat the exam, and then the ABC took some time, then whittled it down to 20 people, and we were flown to Sydney to have a panel interview. And I will never forget, George Negus and Jennifer Byrne were on the panel, and I was just absolutely beside myself.
1: Your 60 Minutes heroes alongside Jana Vend.
0: Exactly, exactly. And so they did an interview with me, and then I thought, well, I'm just so lucky to have just got this far.
1: How did your life change when you got the cadetship?
0: When I found out I got the cadetship, I was back in Perth for a few days from Malaysia, and I'd flown back to clean out my childhood room, and part of that task was taking my uniform back to my school. And I went to the school on the holidays and I hung up my uniform at the uniform shop on the hook, and I was walking across the deserted school, across the oval, and my little red Nokia phone rang, and it was the ABC offering me the job as a cadet and would I be happy to move to Melbourne. And I just sat in the middle of the oval and I just lay down on the grass and I watched the clouds just move in the sky over me and drift. And I just thought, oh my God, my life has changed. It just opened up this whole new chapter for me, Ben. I cannot tell you. It was so exciting. And then moving to Melbourne, and I'd never been to Melbourne before. And that career changed my life. Like, coming to the ABC, so incredible.
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0: In the early 2000s, you moved from the ABC to Channel 9. What were you told when you got your first job on telly at 9?
1: Oh, so I was at the ABC as a cadet for a year, and then, of course, part of the cadetship is going to the regions, and I moved to Sale in Gippsland, and John, love of my life, had just moved from Malaysia to follow me to Melbourne, and then, of course, the ABC had moved me to a rural area, and I didn't want to be there. I wanted to be in the city with John, and so I applied at Channel 7, 9 and 10 for a job, and they all came back to me and said, yep, you can come and work for us. And Channel 9 said, you can start, you know, on Monday or whenever. And I ended up going with Channel 9, and on my first day in the job, the boss said to me, you're the first non-bloody wasp I've ever put on television, and don't get any fatter in the face.
0: Wow.
1: And then he walked away.
0: How are you supposed to process comments like that?
1: Well, I think that having had such a colourful upbringing, you know, and at Mandarin Gardens and meeting every possible character, I mean, I could not have been better prepared for a career in a cutthroat industry that could be brutal with women as well than the upbringing that I had. Like, it really didn't faze me. It actually didn't faze me. It was just like, it was just a moment in time. And then they sent me out to interview Russell Crowe, which was another.
0: Okay. I need to confirm something. True or false, one of your early jobs was to ambush Russell Crowe as he was coming into an airport. Is that right, Mimi?
1: Yes. And I think it was a bit of a hazing ritual for me because I was a new girl. It's my first day. I'm getting sent out to interview Russell Crowe. And I'm told by my chief of staff that it's an interview. So, of course, I'm naively thinking, okay, he knows about this and I know about this and we're doing our job and I'm going to interview this movie star. And Russell Crowe had just done Gladiator and he was up for the Academy Awards. He had just been nominated.
0: The peak of his fame.
1: Peak of his fame. Absolutely the most famous person in the world at that time. So I turn up at Tullamarine Airport and I think, oh, that's interesting. Like, I'm the only one here and a photographer from the Herald Sun. And then the photographer from the Herald Sun says, oh, you know, says something like, oh, yeah, you know, it's an ambush.
0: Oh, no, you didn't know that.
1: And I didn't know that. And I looked around and I just saw, oh, my gosh, my heart was in my mouth because what my chief of staff had said before I left Bendigo Street, Richmond, Channel 9, was you better find out if there are any wedding bells with Meg Ryan or you don't have a job to come back to.
0: Wow.
1: So I'm literally taking this on face value and I don't know how with my experience I can still continue through life being so naive, but I do and I did and just always bright-eyed, bushy-tailed, always so green and enthusiastic, which is a great survival skill, but it can also land you in hot water, such as at the airport with Russell Crowe. There was a chauffeur there with a sign saying, Mr.

0: Umbrelle. And I thought, wow, I thought I was so clever. I thought, oh, he is travelling under an assumed name.
1: A pseudonym.
0: So I'm going to be really clever and I'm going to approach him and just try to have a bit of a joke with him because I've realised he's not going to be expecting me. So he gets off the plane and my Channel 9 camera crew are with me with Channel 9 emblazoned all over them, and these were the times when, you know, crews could just go in the airport and ambush people. And Russell gets off the plane and I say, hi, Mr. Dumbrell. And he just looks at me and gives me his like hando romper stomper look,
2: oh,
0: which
2: God.
0: Was like a movie that I studied, you know, ferociously when I was at university.
1: It's an intimidating look.
0: Yeah, it's an intimidating look. Anyway, so he said, what did you call me? And I said, oh, Mr. Dumbrell, you know, I'm just joking. My name's Mimi. And I was so nervous. I said, my name's Mimi. I'm from the ABC. I couldn't even remember what station I was with. And he just looked at me as I'm standing there, like, with the Channel 9 crew, with Channel 9 all over their uniforms, and saying that I work for the ABC. And they was like, oh, no, sorry. I mean, I work for Channel 9 and it's my first day. And then I just, like, vomited all of this extra information over-explaining myself. And then I'm walking beside him and he's just sort of scowling at me, understandably, like I've literally just invaded his personal space, which I now have compassion for. But on the day, I was just thinking, I'm going to lose my job if I don't find out if you're marrying Meg Ryan. So I'm chasing him through the airport. The sea of people are parting because everybody's recognised, oh, my gosh, that's Russell Crowe, the Russell Crowe, and there's a camera crew. So this wasn't a sight that you saw every day. And I'm chasing him through the airport and I say, any wedding bells with Meg Ryan?
1: How does he react to that, Mimi?
0: That is like the most embarrassing story that I could ever reflect on to you. Anyway, he just turned around and just told me to F off.
1: Wow.
0: And I burst into tears. Still a sensitive soul, even though, you know, very resilient. I burst into tears and then he kept going and then I then pulled myself together and started chasing him again. and so I ran up to him again and he told me to F off again. And so then I'm still crying on the stairs in Tullamarine Airport. And my crew keep following Russell Crowe out to the exit. And Russell gets in the car with his driver and with his friend, who incidentally was Mr. Dumbrell, I found out later. So embarrassing. And Russell gets into the car. I go back to base with my crew in silence, a little bit of, I'm going to say, a bit of toxic misogyny going on in that moment, new girl and male crew, and they're not really talking to me on the way back. And I get back, but I'm still very keen, very positive about it all, worried that I'm not going to keep my job, though. I put the tape into the recorder, into the monitor.
1: Oh, Mimi, what monitor, do you see?
0: And all of Channel 9 has decided that they're going to come in and see what the new girl has got with Russell Crowe. So I've got about 60 people around me who I've never met before because it's my first day, and they watch me humiliate myself running through the airport, bursting into tears. But then what I didn't see until that moment with all of my colleagues on my first day was he wound down the window, looked down the barrel of the camera and looked right at me, I felt, and said, I hope you find something useful to do with your life.
1: Wow.
0: And I'm seeing that for the first time in front of everyone, and I took it very personally, and, you know, he could have meant it to the crew, but of course I took it that he meant it to me, and everybody else did as well. And that was just a really profound core memory too, and I felt a bit traumatized after that. And every time I saw Russell's billboard posters and he was on the cover of every magazine, I was kind of having these elevated.
1: He became a trigger.
0: Yeah, that's right. He did become a trigger. But then a little bit down the track, I got sent to interview Russell Crowe again 6 months later. And by then I was absolutely astoundingly, I was the entertainment reporter. And by then I'd interviewed Serena Williams and ABBA and the Wiggles and all sorts of people in the entertainment field, and I was going to interview Russell Crowe, and I said to my boss, no, I'm not going to interview Russell Crowe. I was having heart palpitations just thinking about it. And he said, no, if you want to, you know, standard line at Channel 9, if you want to keep your job, you're just going to go and do it. So went and did it.
1: You must have been terrified.
0: Sat at the back of the room, terrified, and it was a press conference.

0: So I thought, he's not going to see me. Looked at me the whole time through the press conference. And at the end, I thought, this is my moment of truth to be able to put this to rest and not have an anxiety attack every time I see his face. So I walked up to him at the end and I said, I'm Mimi. And he said, you're Mimi Kwee. And he got my name wrong, but I thought, I'm not going to correct him. He said, I know exactly who you are. And he said, who do you think vetted who comes into this room? And, you know, my heart's pounding. And I said, I just want to say sorry for ambushing you at the airport. And he softened and he said, I've been chased around the world and nobody's ever apologized to me. Oh. And he said, thank you, I'm Russell. And we shook hands and then he did like a little sort of signing thing for my piece to camera, which is a big deal, you know, in news to get some footage that nobody else has got on the other stations. And that was the denouement to that episode.
1: As your career as a journalist and broadcaster is taking off, how was your dad going with the Mandarin Gardens Hostel in Perth?
0: Oh my gosh, that just made me think of that story where I was in the Channel 9 newsroom and I looked up at all the monitors and I said to my colleague, oh my gosh, that's my house. And it was Mandarin Gardens. It was footage of Mandarin Gardens on the monitor. And then I ran into the news send room where like all the different feeds were coming in and a few people had joined me in there and I was like, that's where I grew up. That's my dad's place. What's going on? And then I looked at the wires where, you know, different news items would come through from interstate and internationally and it was murder at West Australian backpackers.
1: What?
0: And I was like, what? And so then I call my dad and my dad's like, I'm busy. I'm busy. I've got all the televisions here. I've got all the television stations here. I'm busy. I'm busy. I'm going to be famous. And I said, Dad, I think somebody's died though. There's been a murder. It doesn't matter. You don't understand. I said, Dad, I'm at Channel 9 now. Don't talk to anybody. And he's like, okay, okay. You don't understand. You don't understand. Hangs up the phone. Next minute on the feed, because all of the stations are sharing this feed, I see my dad doing an interview with Channel 7 and he's saying to the cameraman, have you got the pool in the background?
1: Wow. So
0: oh my gosh. And so I'm standing so and how do you explain to your colleagues like the whole backstory of that? You just can't.
1: You're forging a new life in Melbourne. Your dad comes and visits you there. He brings a very innovative way of storing money with him. What has he got on his person?
0: Oh, yes. So when I was working at the ABC, my dad came to, I actually went back to the ABC after Channel 9 to read the news and my dad came over because John and I were having our first child and my dad visited and I was walking along the street, Ackland Street in St Kilda with my dad and my little brothers from my dad's second marriage and I bumped into a colleague from the ABC and this colleague just sort of was talking to me but kept looking rather curiously behind me and I thought, what's he looking at? And then I turned around and my dad has got a surgical glove hanging on his belt with different denomination coins in each of the fingers and the thumbs. So like the $1 coins are in the, you know, the pointer finger and he's got 50 cent pieces in the thumb and then he's got 20. Anyway, I just looked and my dad's just like trying to get some coins out for something. And then he looks at me, my dad looks at me, he's like, what? What? You know, like, because we're looking at him. Like, he's like, what? Why would this be unusual? And then I just look at my colleague from the ABC and I'm just like, oh, okay, well, this is my dad and these are my brother. I'm just trying to act like this is perfectly normal.
1: That's where your father is. I'm keen to know where your mum is in the picture because when you and John were about to have your second baby, your beloved grandmother, your pawpaw, died and your mother was living with her, right? So what did that mean for your mum's mental health, losing her mum?
0: Well, I mean, that, of course, sent her down a very dark path given her undiagnosed condition. And for all of us, pawpaw had been the matriarch of the family. And so my mum and her siblings and I and other cousins, you know, we were all devastated when pawpaw died, of course. But I had to go on a mercy mission back to Perth, not only because

0: of Paw-Paw's funeral and organizing all of that, but it was also to look after my mum because she no longer had a parent to look after her. And I think one of the gifts that Paw-Paw and Grandad did give me, albeit they had said when I was growing up, you know, please promise that you will always look after your mum, which I have always done, but they did give me that gift of freedom to go and pursue my career. Makes me full of emotion. You know, they gave me that gift to do that. So I did have that window of time to forge my own life and to build my own little castle, and to have those experiences without the weight of having to look after my mum or my parents. And yeah, so that was a great gift. So I'm very grateful for that.
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3: Maria Hatzakis with ABC News. A man will face a retrial for murder under Queensland's double jeopardy laws for the first time in the state's history. In March, the Director of Public Prosecutions made an application to the Court of Appeal asking for an order to retry a previously acquitted man. The court has today granted the application. Queensland childcare paedophile Ashley Paul Griffith will be extradited to New South Wales to face additional charges. Griffith is serving a life sentence for hundreds of offences against nearly 70 young girls who were placed in his care. Organisers of the Brisbane Olympics and Paralympics are searching for a new chief executive as the current CEO prepares to step down from the role. Cindy Hook has announced she'll leave the position when her four-year contract ends in February next year. This is ABC News.
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2: Today, it's the second part of my interview with Mimi Kwar about her memoir called House of Kwar. Growing up, Mimi's mum Mila had undiagnosed and untreated schizophrenia, and Mimi always knew it would eventually be her job to care for her mum. When Mimi was pregnant with her second child, that time came. Mimi, was it always the plan to move your mum over to Melbourne to live with you and your growing family?
0: It was. I mean, and John, who is absolutely amazing and has been always amazing with my family circumstances, with both my mum and my dad, John was the one that said straight away after Paw-Paw died, well, your mum will have to come and live with us. And
2: that's also a gift.
0: Yeah, which is a gift. So, you know, obviously the universe and some deep fate brought John and I together because there are, I'm not going to say very few people who would be inviting that into their lives, but he's been amazing to do that. So I went back to Perth, brought my mum to Melbourne with us, but she was still undiagnosed, and it was the first time without my grandparents. My grandfather had died 10 years prior, and then now Paw-Paw was gone, and our mum was solely dependent on me. And I thought that I could continue to sweep it under the carpet just for a little bit longer. I was pregnant with my second child. I was looking after a toddler. I was reading the news at the ABC. We were renovating our house. And so we rented a house next door to us. And I just thought, I'm going to be able to make it work. And I was very optimistic about it. And then, of course, my mum's symptoms started interfering with just everything, every aspect of our lives. And she was having episodes, and she was hearing voices, and she was locking herself in her room,

0: and she was threatening self-harm, and it was really confronting for the first time in my life not to have Pawpaw and Grandad there to cushion that. And so I was so lucky, again, so lucky throughout, because I actually, through my interviews with the ABC, the serious interviews that I got to do, I had met this incredible person called Professor Alan Fells, which many people may be familiar with. And he was not only the parent of a daughter who lives with schizophrenia, and so he was very well versed in mental health and what comes with it. He was also on the board of the Alfred Hospital, and whilst he definitely didn't pull any strings for me, what he was able to do was just to help me navigate the system in a way that meant that my mum got the help that she needed. And I always remember, I called Alan because he was just the one person that I felt, as a sort of almost parental figure to me, felt would understand. And I sat with him, and he really just held my hands, and he just talked me through it, through my sobs and through my complete disorientation with the health network.
1: Who did you call when your mum became too ill for you to manage, Mimi?
0: I called the CAT team. They came out, and to have your own mother shouting at you that they hate you, how could you do this to your mother?
1: She's resisting the treatment that she needs.
0: She's resisting just going to the hospital, yeah, absolutely.
1: And when she does get the treatment that she hasn't up until now received, what happens?
0: The treatment that she eventually got at the Alfred was transformational. She was there for 6 weeks. I went and visited her every day, sometimes twice a day, and I took my eldest in with me in a pram most times. Again, I was still pregnant with my second, and sometimes she would shout at me to leave. Sometimes she was just very despondent. Sometimes she was verging on friendly. But over the time that she was there, she improved as they started to get her medication levels right. And she ended up leaving, and ever since has been well, which is actually a miracle. And the doctors had called me in for the meeting that they do before a patient is discharged. And the doctors said, look, the main concern that we have with any patient who has undergone successful treatment and who is discharged from our facility is maintaining the medication and making sure that they adhere to the program so that they can stay well. And I said, well, my mum has promised me that she will keep taking the medication. And they said, well, everybody says that, but then this is what happens. And I said, no, my mum is the most honest person you'll ever meet in your life. If she says she's going to do something, she will do it. And true to her word and to mine, my mum has never missed a day of her medication, and she understands through just what she's gained now in her life, you know, having a healthy relationship with me and her grandchildren and being able to be part of our lives, she understands what's at risk if she stops.
1: That's quite extraordinary, Mimi. Do you remember, was there a moment in her recovery where you thought to yourself, wow, my mother has turned a corner?
0: Well, she turned the corner at the hospital, and then when she came out, she was living a much fuller life. She was able to actually teach, not in schools, but she took on about 40 different students and was tutoring students in English and maths, to the point where there was one point where I had to say, Mum, you know, where's your time for us? She was so busy. But when my children were young, she was busy helping me with my children. She, the patience of a saint, she has read each one of my four children every single Harry Potter book individually to each of the four. So whatever the maths is of four times eight, so 32 readings.
1: She sounds like a different person to the mother who raised you.
0: I think the same person, but able to enjoy life in a different way, unobscured by voices.
1: Then in 2013, your beloved Auntie Teresa died in Manila, where she had moved. Were you able to be with her at the end?
0: So when I found out that Auntie was very ill, I rushed to be by her side, and my dad was already there, and my cousin had just made it to Manila, but he missed her and I missed her. And my dad was shopping at the time in the moment that she passed. And then when I got there, we had Auntie's funeral, and there were lots of people who wanted to weigh in on what the funeral process was. And looking back, that was a very, as well as being harrowing and mournfully sad, it was also very entertaining and quite humorous, because we were following these funeral traditions of the Philippines, which were not native to either my Australian traditions, English traditions, or Chinese traditions. This was something completely new again. So we sort of had this three-piece, like Spanish band with sombreros playing music, which, you know, which her friends had organised. And we had to sit in wake for 5 days by the coffin, which I just thought was an extraordinary amount of time. But it seemed that every person who had ever even passed my auntie in the supermarket once needed to come to pay their respects. And then there was dancing in front of her coffin, which my dad orchestrated, because with the music, my dad just wanted to dance. And so then he and his other sister were dancing. So there were just these moments of disbelief, sorrow, but also just humour, where I just had to laugh. And my cousin and I were there, and he had a hip flask and just gave me a swig, and it was just like, okay, this is how we're just going to cope with this.
1: Embrace the chaos of it all.
0: Embrace the chaos.
1: Mimi, you asked before what family doesn't have tension, what family doesn't have drama. And I think of your Auntie Teresa and the portrait you gave me of a very glamorous woman as well. And I'm thinking, well, did she leave things behind, and was there drama in what she left behind for the family?
0: Well, first of all, Auntie Teresa was quite funny in that she had three wills. She had a Hong Kong will, a Philippines will, and an Australian will for assets in different countries. And she left the majority of her estate to my father, her beloved little brother. That was fine. But what wasn't fine was that she left me in charge of her Australian will, and my dad did not like that. He didn't like it for two reasons. One, because I was his daughter, and two, because I was a woman.
1: Oh.
0: And those two things, I think, must have felt threatening to him. You know, how dare my daughter and a woman actually have final say over something that I should have authority over?
1: And how did he express that displeasure exactly?
0: Well, he told me in not so many words, and then I just thought, well, you know, that's just Dad, and that's fine, and I just need to, you know, as an adult by now, and so I just need to go through the motions and the legal processes for executing the will in the way that my auntie wanted. And then I was living my life again back in Melbourne after the funeral, and my dad was sending me nasty letters, or, you know, communicating with me, just saying things like, it's all mine, and, you know, you're not in charge, I'm in charge, I'm the king. And then one day I got a letter. It was, you know, delivered by hand by another human being at the doorstep, or handed to me. And it was notification that my dad was suing me in the Supreme Court.
1: No way.
0: Over Auntie Teresa's estate. And I literally, I was like, it was just almost like just this sea of traumas and experiences of my whole life just swept into me all at once, and I keeled over, and I was like an animal on the ground, just like moaning in a way that I hadn't even done in later.

0: hair that had just appeared overnight, like inches long of grey hair at the crown of my head. And that is how traumatic my perception of that news that he was suing me had been. And so it was like Marie Antoinette, like going to the gallows. I'd convinced myself that I was, you know, so at risk and so in danger that I had the cortisol had caused my hair to go grey.
1: Your father and the stress that he gave you turned you grey overnight.
0: Yeah. But
1: this is quite extraordinary. Here he is suing you, his daughter. It's qua versus qua.
0: It is. And extraordinary, and yet it's as though my whole life prepared me for that moment. You know, reading his legal documents when I was a child and a teenager, knowing his proclivities, seeing his tricks and understanding him really helped me in that process, but I didn't see it at the time. All I saw was this stress and trauma of my own dad suing me.
1: Lead me through it, Mimi. The day of the court case, what evidence does your dad table?
0: So he had tabled a power of attorney that Auntie Teresa had left to him. And I was completely bamboozled. And this was like a preliminary hearing where he brought this evidence. And I couldn't understand why Auntie Teresa would have done that and not told me, because she used to send me every iteration of her will. She rewrote her will, it must have been a dozen times, and comparing notes with my cousins overseas, she used to send copies to their lawyers. So she was sending copies to them, and then she was getting wills witnessed again. And so in my safe, I literally had a stack of all of the wills that she had written over the last, 10, 15 years. And I just kept them all because I thought, well, I should keep them all, and I had the most recent one, which was obviously what I was going by. And why would she not have told me that? So I employed a lawyer at this stage because I was trying to play my dad at his own game, I suppose, and represent myself, and because of course he was representing himself. But it was too emotional. I was too close to it, and it was too personal. And my father-in-law was a magistrate and a lawyer before that, of course, and he connected me with a lawyer in Perth. I was living in Melbourne, and this amazing lawyer took on my case, and he was able to discover what eventually meant my dad didn't have a case in the end, which was that Auntie Teresa, in her wisdom, had actually rescinded that power of attorney.
1: Huh. What a relief for you. So you win that case. When's the next time you see your dad, and what is that dynamic like?
0: I mean, I love my dad, and that was obviously a chapter in our story that was so difficult, I think, for both of us to overcome. Like, how do you get past qua versus qua in the Supreme Court? And so in Hong Kong, when I was walking down the pier to my dad to see him for the first time since the court case, and we were there to scatter Auntie's ashes, and my cousin and I had organised this, and we were going to let things be probably not water under the bridge, but we were going to smoke the peace pipe, I hoped, and I went up and I gave him a hug. And we sat on the boat together and we scattered Auntie's ashes. Of course, the wind was going the wrong way, so the ashes were blowing, like, it was a bit comical again. My dad gave a speech and made it about him and, you know, all of the things that you'd expect in that setting. And then after the ceremony had taken place, my dad and I were sitting on the top deck of this boat in Hong Kong Harbour, and I complimented him on his Don Johnson glasses that he had on a chain, and, we just sat and looked out at the sea and I think both just contemplated perhaps our own mortality. I was probably contemplating my own mortality. He was probably thinking about his next court case, let's face it.
1: Thinking about his next court case while jiggling some coins in a latex glove. Mimi, that's such a beautiful scene, and it's a huge act of forgiveness on

0: your part. How is your dad doing today?
1: He's 91. I've been telling people 92, but then somebody corrected me and said, no, he's only 91. But in Chinese tradition, my grandmother, my dad's mum, actually, we celebrated her 86th birthday when she was only 83. So you can apparently add a year for every generation that you have birthed or that has come after you. So it's very complicated. So he's doing really well, thank you. He found out about my book after it came out. We were all in lockdown during COVID and my dad called me and he said, Mr. Wong down the road says I'm on television. And I had sort of forgotten that in the maelstrom of COVID that we were all experiencing in different ways around the country, and of course Melbourne was very locked down while WA was still sort of walking around free, but they had the drawbridge up. I had just forgotten that this book was going to sort of travel further than just my local bookshop down the road, because I was homeschooling four children at the time. But I actually hadn't mentioned to my dad that I was writing it.
0: Were you about to get sued again, Mimi?
1: This was the fear. Much to my surprise, in the end, my dad did read the book. He told me that it was a load of rubbish and that it was very Harry Potter's. And
0: wait, what does he mean by that?
1: Well, first of all, it's Harry Potter's plural, which is just how he speaks. But he was meaning it's very fantastical, like it's not real, it's not true. Very Harry Potter's. And then after 2 weeks of me just being in a high stress situation, he sent me a text message and he said, it's a load of rubbish, but I think your ancestors would be proud.
0: Oh, that's a full circle message and moment right there. That is quite a journey that you've been on with your father. And it sounds like your mum has really come such a long way to where she was when you were a child. How do you reflect on the fact that in some ways you have given your mother what you wanted to give her when you were really small, which was essentially to make her better?
1: Yeah, it's profound. It's actually, I mean, on one level, multi-generational living is something that I'm a real advocate of, not just because of my mum's mental illness, but just because I want to force my children to have me live with them when the time comes. No, and a little bit of yes. But by the same token, I do feel that in being able to nurture and help my mum become well and live a more fulfilled life, that is nurturing myself and being able to, as you so beautifully put it, being able to live that that truth and that yearning that I had as a child to want to make her well. And finally, how lucky am I that that full circle was able to come about, that that transpired.
0: Mimi, there are a lot of us who have been hurt by family members, and family members have definitely hurt you. How have you been able to come through all of this fiery drama, especially with your father, and be at peace with your family?
1: Well, I think when you excavate the past and when you really look into your family history, we all find reasons for people's behaviour. And it's just how far do you want to look and how much of a mirror do you want to raise to yourself and your own behaviour. And I've done a lot of that excavation. I've done a lot of that healing and writing my story, whether it was just for me or for other people to be able to connect with. That was such a crucial part of me arriving at this genuine gratitude. Like, it's not even forgiveness. It's actually beyond forgiveness. It's realising there was never anything to forgive. And I know that that concept is very difficult for people to wrap their heads around, because I've had this conversation with people, but that's where I've arrived, at this place where I see my dad as a little boy in Hong Kong and those bombs falling and him being unsure whether he's going to be able to see his parents and family that night. I've seen my dad migrating on the boat to Melbourne and not having a good grasp of English and trying to navigate his way through, you know, during the White Australia policy, where people were racist towards him, where he would actually get beaten up in the street just for looking the way that he did, just for being Asian. I see my dad just travelling and trying to make the best that he could for himself in Australia and moving from Melbourne

0: over to Perth and meeting my mum bushwalking. So I have such compassion and such empathy for both of my parents, who both did the best that they knew how to do. And it just took me a while to get to that place where I could have absolute, utter, ultimate gratitude for them. And it doesn't mean that things don't rise up. I'm still human. I still get triggered. I still, you know, what do they say? Like, the biggest test is, you know, when you think you're all zen and healed is going to Christmas with your family, or, you know, spending a holiday with them. So those things are still very real and prevalent for me. But for the most part, I'm able to have that conscious awareness now that I'm so lucky and I'm so grateful to them. And I see them as humans for who they are, not for what I believed earlier on in life they owed me as their child.
1: Mimi Kwa, thanks so much for joining me on Conversations.
0: It's been a pleasure, Ben. Thank you.

That was My Destiny by Lionel Richie. Mimi Kwa was my guest, and you can read her memoir called House of Kwa. Today's episode was made on Gadigal and Wurundjeri land. It was produced by Alice Moldovan. The executive producer is Nicola Harrison. I'm Benjamin Law. Thanks for listening.

0: ABC News, good afternoon. I'm Michael Bausch. Convicted Queensland paedophile Ashley Paul Griffith will be extradited to New South Wales to face further childcare abuse charges. Liz Gwynn reports.
1: Griffith is serving a life sentence in a Queensland jail after he pleaded guilty to raping and sexually abusing almost 70 girls at childcare centres across Brisbane and overseas. He's alleged to have committed similar offences in New South Wales. Griffith appeared in the Brisbane Magistrates Court this morning for an extradition hearing. The court heard the New South Wales Attorney General made an application for his extradition from Queensland in July. Griffith's lawyer did not oppose the application. No date has been set for his extradition.
0: A landmark court ruling will see a Queensland man face a new murder trial over a crime for

0: which he was previously acquitted. The Court of Appeal has approved a legal application under the state's revamped double jeopardy laws. The man, who can't be named at this stage, was rearrested in 2023 and charged for a second time over an alleged murder at Logan back in 2009. Prosecutors claim there's fresh and compelling evidence. His previous acquittal has been quashed and a retrial has been ordered. Brisbane Olympics chief executive Cindy Hook will leave the role at the end of her four-year term early next year. The former Deloitte executive was appointed in 2023, overseeing a period of extensive planning, including the announcement of a new stadium in Brisbane and the unveiling of the Games emblem. In Parliament, Olympics and Paralympics Minister Tim Mander acknowledged Ms. Hook's work.
1: Cindy has played an important role in the foundation building phase, and now Brisbane 32 is moving into a period increasingly focused on procurement, operations, project delivery and event readiness.
0: An Australian man's been reunited with his family after 5 years in an Iraqi jail and says he'll keep fighting to clear his name. Here's Middle East correspondent Matthew Doran.
2: 51-year-old Robert Pether landed in Ireland where his family lives overnight.
3: I always thought I would come home. I just didn't know when.
2: He was arrested in April 2021 and jailed along with a colleague on what he's always argued were trumped-up fraud charges. Despite being released from jail and now being allowed to leave Iraq after more than a year living in limbo, he says more needs to be done.
3: Our convictions have not been overturned. Neither of us has been exonerated.
2: Mr. Pether was a contractor on the massive Central Bank of Iraq building project when his ordeal began, insisting he was forced to sign a confession in Arabic, which he didn't understand.
0: The Queensland Government and the Gold Coast Council are at loggerheads over who's legally responsible for cleaning the city's natural waterways. Charmaine Allison reports.
4: A report to Council's Water, Waste and Energy Committee today states the local government is responsible for cleaning man-made waterways like canals. But the report found while the council cleans rivers and creeks after storms, routinely removing rubbish from natural waterways like the Coomera River does not fall under the city's purview. It notes doing so would add significant costs for Council, which already spends almost $600,000 a year. A letter from Queensland's Environment, Heritage and Resilience Department states it has no legal obligation to clean or maintain natural waterways, but has laws in place to prevent illegal dumping.
0: Research led by the Queensland University of Technology shows urban air quality is getting worse as bushfires become more common. May Argent reports.
5: QUT scientists examined air quality data from 22 urban monitoring sites across the state, including in Brisbane, between 2008 and 2023. Bushfire frequency during Queensland's active fire season has tripled over the 10 years to 2018. The findings show emissions can travel hundreds or even thousands of kilometres downwind from their source. Lead researcher Dr. Zhu Junli says the findings highlight growing environmental and public health challenges for Queensland. The team is now observing hospitalisation data to further explore the extent of health impacts.
0: In finance, the ASX 200's down 8 points to 8,775. The Australian dollar's worth 69.56 US cents. Isolated showers and storms today for central and southern regions, widespread at times over the southern interior and parts of the southeast. Some of those storms could be severe in the far southwest and about the southern border ranges. Brisbane's top today, 23 degrees. ABC News.
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8: Good afternoon. Thanks for your company. On the program today, the competition regulator has launched federal court action against some of Australia's biggest egg producers, including those in Queensland, over alleged cartel behaviour. A look at what's being alleged and how this case may proceed forward on the program today. And tenders have been awarded for further oil and gas exploration in parts of the Channel Country.

0: might mean for the West after 12:30. We will start today, though, with storm clouds rolling in across southern Queensland. It's a welcome sight for some. Others are in the midst of trying to beat the rain, though, including outback farmer Charlie Brumpton, who's trying to outpace the weather. The mixed farmer's hoping to finish the grain harvest today at the family property north of Mitchell. It's been a drier season than most, but a better than expected yield has come as a bit of welcome relief. Brandon Long caught up with Charlie earlier this morning.
1: It's definitely pretty dry. We do expect it this time of year. September, October, definitely our driest months. We just probably lacked any winter rain for any decent winter rainfall. So we're sort of coming to our time of year now where we can hopefully expect a shower of rain. So,
2: how does it compare to other years and how much rainfall have you had?
1: It'd be a bit below average, definitely. It's probably, we're pretty lucky to get March rain where we were. That early March rain where it sort of just goes south of us, it gets, and nearly missed out completely. So, they're a lot worse than probably what we are north of the highway, north of Mitchell. We sort of can't complain. We've had a couple of good years now.
2: Tell us a little bit about your winter crop program this year.
1: We put all our program in, put all our cropping country went into a winter crop, which we've sort of favoured last few years doing winter crops. We probably were going to cut back, and we were probably lucky to have a little bit of rain in May, so we started planning like our half hour program, sort of see like oats, veg, canola, sort of grazing crops that we just put them in March, usually going into April, and it was getting pretty dry, and then we started the wheat probably late April, early May, and we're going very deep trying to find moisture. It was pretty steady going. We was widening our row spacings, and then we're lucky to get probably, it was 15, 20 mil in early May, which made planting. Yeah, we're probably pretty glad we did put it in. Worked right.
2: You do quite a bit of grazing cropping, and wheat is your main grain crop?
1: Yeah, that's correct. Yep. So we're half our program. We make a bit of hay, Odin hay, that we sell, like for round bales and square bales, and then we graze it like, mainly fatten sheep on it, a bit of it. We've put some cattle on, trade steers or heifers on some of it, and then the rest of our program sort of organic wheat. Mainly we sort of, well, organic country, but we've been doing wheat sort of back-to-back for a few years now.
2: Yeah, obviously very dry around southern Queensland, but prices for some grains have rallied recently. Earlier you said that yields are a little bit better than expected, so not all bad.
1: No, we got to be pretty lucky, especially this organic job that we're doing. We're getting a pretty significant premium, especially this year, sort of going up again too. So, yeah, it's definitely paying the dividends, and our yields, we're thinking maybe we'll be lucky we're doing sort of 1.5 to 2 ton. But, sort of majority of the country's probably done, nearly 2.5 ton, which, we're pretty happy with. A lot of that crops at the most has probably only had 20 to 40 mil in crop rain. So, we've got to be pretty happy with it.
2: How are you tracking with harvest? Are you just about finished?
1: Yeah, we should be on our last day today if it doesn't decide to rain. We've had a good run for harvest, so we've got a good contractors, doing a good job, and we're into our last paddock today, so should be done by late this afternoon. Should be good to get it all in the shed.
2: Yeah, I do see a little bit of rain on the radar, so should be pretty good timing if you can get it all wrapped up.
1: It will be. We can't complain. We're pretty happy with our yields and the grains, got pretty good protein in it for the year, so.
2: What was your marketing strategy?
1: We sold a little bit of it, but, not much. It's sort of the organic. A lot of it just went organic, so we knew there's a few people pretty desperate chasing it, so we sold a little bit, contracted a bit, and then, we're sort of just sitting on the fence with some of it. We'll just cart. We've got our own trucks, so we store it all on farm and then slowly move it, throughout the year, so works all right for us.
2: Right, and the organic wheat market, does that go mostly into, like, bread or...?
1: Yeah, there's a bit of both. So a lot of it goes into chicken farms, so, like, your organic

0: yeah, organic chooks and eggs and chicken, but also, well, I guess it'd be organic pigs. And then we sell a fair bit to Kyla Feeds, who do a yeah, they do a lot of flour bread pancakes. They export a lot of it and domestic, so.
1: Is it tricky to try and come up with management decisions for organic and non-organic?
0: Yeah, a bit of trial and error, but no, we're getting our heads around it a bit. It definitely there's a lot more work in it, a lot more sitting on a tractor ploughing country for a fellow. You can't spray anything, so it's definitely that. We run a lot of livestock in our cultivations. A lot of probably other croppers, yeah, don't agree too, but works well for us. Helps us cut our inputs right back, and we're in marginal cropping country, sort of north of Mitchell. Yeah, there's not much cropping west of us, so if we can cut our inputs back and grow a crop on a low cost one, will takes our risk away. So we've been pretty lucky. Organic jobs sort of worked in our favour for doing that.
1: And have you had any headaches during harvest, any breakdowns? I know it can be a stressful time of year, and the last thing you want to do is take phone calls from journalists, but or have you had pretty smooth sailing?
0: No, it's been smooth sailing. Once we've got some trucks sorted out, we're still a lot on farm, so it's pretty easy. We're just carting short distance back to sheds and silos.
1: How's the sheep game going? Prices, from what I saw recently, were going pretty good.
0: Prices are unreal for sheep and sort of where merino, so wool jobs going well. Hopefully it's sort of going to hold where it is. It's flying a pretty stable spot at the moment, so be. Can't complain about that. So no, sheep jobs going well, but yeah, definitely the dogs are still giving everyone hell. Like, still rooms out to Western Queensland. Yeah, we've got some clients out there that are still battling, especially after the floods. It was, yeah, made it even more difficult. So controlling these dogs, yeah, fences getting washed down. We still run them, and yeah, find dogs all the time. But that's part of the game. Yeah, the people are stuck with merinos. They're Yeah, I've seen the rewards now, so I'm held in there, and yeah, there's some great money coming out of these surplus, like lambs and the wool job. So yeah, it's pretty exciting times for the merino.
2: That's Southern Queensland grain grower just north of Mitchell, Charlie Brumpton, speaking with Brandon Long. And speaking of the sheep doing well, they managed to even get the attention of Chris Kohler on Instagram. I don't know if you saw that video getting around. I think it was last week. He was utterly shocked at the price that you might pay for a sheep. Very entertaining video getting around on Instagram. You're listening to the Queensland Country Hour. It's 14 past 12. Let me know how things are shaping up at your place today. I do see some light blue and even a few dark blue rainfall drops on the map around southern Queensland. I'd like to know how it's faring for you, although I do have one report through on 0487 993 222 that says 0 millimetres in Chinchilla. So hasn't quite reached there yet by the look of it. But you can let me know how you're faring, 0487 993 222. And sticking with the grain crop, the national winter crop is set to come in down on last year's bumper harvest, but it will still be at historically high production volumes, at least according to the latest forecast from Rabobank. Crop volumes will reach 62.9 million tonnes, which is nearly 8% down on last season's harvest. But senior grains and oilseed analyst Vitor Pistoia says the forecast reflects mixed production results across the country due to those sharply contrasting seasonal conditions. But despite that, he tells Michael Condon that it could be the fourth or fifth biggest on record.
3: Considerable volume. The only difference that this year the volume is more is skewed to the south and to the west, and not so much on the northern parts of the east coast.
4: Okay, and why is that? The weather?
3: Yeah, the weather precisely. It's all about the rainfall or the lack of. In the case of Queensland and Central and South Wales, I struggle with way below average volumes, large volumes, and early in the season for South Australia and Western Australia that is helping with the production, and especially with the canola production, which is standing out this year.
4: Now, did people decide to take the punt anyway, despite fertilizer prices going skyrocketing and diesel prices?

0: Sounds like they did. They took the risk.
1: Yes, they do, and especially for canola. One of the trends that we saw this year was like the rationale. If I have to sacrifice some crop, I might sacrifice wheat, I might sacrifice barley, but certainly I will not sacrifice the input used for canola, because the gross margin outlook, or even just the outright price per ton of grain, is much better than wheat and barley.
0: We did see an uptick in wheat prices because Russia and Ukraine were having trouble getting their crop out. Has that sort of moderated a bit, or hasn't sort of skyrocketed at all from that?
1: We are not as high as we were back in September, but still prices are better than they were. We saw prices rising from 10 to 15%, give or take, depending on your reference point, which is good. It's helping a lot with budgets, and it's all about export problem from the Black Sea. Russia and Ukraine are not exporting as much through the Black Sea because of the military conflict. They're trying to ramp up alternative routes, as like the Baltic, or shipping through land into like Poland or other European countries, but that's limited compared to the volumes they usually supply from the Black Sea.
0: So is there an opportunity there for maybe some Australian growers there?
1: Yes, there is an opportunity. We think that Southeast Asia as a block, all the countries over there, they will still rely on us to get their volume, because if the Black Sea cannot reach here, they will certainly look for our product because we are closer, we have a good spec for the products they want. And the other option is across the Pacific on the other side, Canada and the U.S. And as everyone knows, diesel is costly, but also it is bunker fuel. So maritime freight is costing more, and we have an advantage.
0: Well, we see more access of wheat and canola into China, too.
1: Well, hopefully that will happen. That's always a question every season. Is China going to buy more from us? So far, we haven't seen a lot of news that they might do it. And we know that all the supply chains relative to farm inputs, to agricultural products, they depend on political decisions. So we need to wait and see.
0: Were you surprised that the crop was so big?
1: Well, to be honest, a bit. Not that much, because the forecast wasn't great, right? We have to remember how the weather forecasts were looking 3-4 months ago. We did get enough diesel to get the job done. We did get enough fertilizer, costly, of course, but in terms of volume, it was here. So there's a small surprise to the upside, yes.
2: Vitor Pistoia, the senior grains analyst at Rabobank, speaking to Michael Condon. And it seems that chickpeas are booming at the moment as well. Price reports of as much as $985 a tonne delivered to port. If you've got chickpeas, managed to cash in on the high prices, let me know, 0487 993 222. Now, there'll be plenty of desperate producers looking to the skies this week, hopeful for some decent rain. And while that is a dire situation, it is important to remember just how quickly things can bounce back. Take, for example, the stunning recovery of those who endured years of drought in South Australia, who are now preparing for one of the best harvests on record for their state. And as Amelia Walters reports, paddocks filled with grain up to shoulder height and fat livestock producing healthy offspring are giving farmers and their families plenty to smile about.
3: I got lots of crop.
4: You got lots of crop.
5: Laughter fills the air as Kiara Fisher and her two children walk among their grain crops. It's vastly different from this time last year, where the cropping paddocks were filled with mounds of red sand as pregnant Kiara worried about how her family would make ends meet. Her property has now received 330 millimetres of rain this year, well above the average of 250.
6: Where we sit now, this was entirely dirt, and this year my husband's had to slash it 3 times already. The crops that sit behind us, yes, there were crops out there last year, but they'd be lucky to sort of be grazing the tops of your ankles. And, you know, this year my 3-year-old daughter, you know, you can barely see her in them.
5: Off-farm work and federal government's family household allowances have helped the family stay afloat amid 4 years of drought. Ms. Fisher hopes this year's crop will allow them to rebuild.
6: If all of these chickens hatch, then, yeah, it is going to set us up for a really nice recovery. You know, nobody's going to be on the other side of this after 4 years of terrible, terrible years. But, I mean, if grain prices were the same as what they were in 2022, I think we'd, yeah, absolutely be putting money in the bank. But at this year, it'll be really nice just to wipe our slates clean and I know that for the first time in a few years, we've farmed for something. That's incredible.
5: Down the road at McGee, Louise Smith has plenty to smile about.
4: More than nice 300 acres of that.
5: Her farm has received 350 millimetres of rain so far this year, more than double last year's total.
4: Yeah, you're like literally like kids in a lolly factory again. We're just running around playing in the mud. I'm like, wow, like take us back. We're now 3-year-olds.
5: She hopes to turn a profit for the first time in about 7 years.
4: With the cropping last year, we didn't actually sell any grain at all. We held on to the one spare load, which was about 25 tonne. We held on to that until we knew we were getting a season this year. So that grain's only been sold basically 3 weeks ago. And that's 6 to 7 grand's worth of grain. So hopefully this year, our 6 or 7 will become 150 grand plus. It would have been probably back in 22 when we last sold a load of grain. So here we go, 4 or 5 years in between selling loads of grain. It's going to be a good feeling to see a truck pull in and actually take a load of grain to the silo system. I think it's going to be a few smiles around.
5: The positive sentiment is shared among her local farming community.
4: Oh, the region's a lot more positive. You drive into town, there's actually people, they stop and chat, there's happy smiles, and it's not everyone thinking, like, where do we go next? We can't find money, we can't find anything. Everything's a lot more optimism out there. Everyone's just so much happy. You talk to your neighbours, everyone's just happy. It's a good feeling. It's not everyone that's just down in the dumps and blue and you're thinking, mate, it's like, we've got to smile about something. Just got to find a joke. You've got to get through the day. Today might be bad, tomorrow could be brilliant. But this year, everything's feeling a lot more positive. Even shearing sheds are happy.
5: Stock that were hand-fed last year have now grown fat, with plenty of feed in the paddocks.
4: Absolute chalk and cheese. Cattle are fat, sheep are fat, lambs are already sold. We've basically haven't fed much through at all. And the cattle and sheep are just, they're like ground whales. I've got to get the cattle into a Jenny Craig paddock because they're not due to calve till next year because we elected to sell all their calves off as weaners straight into a sales system. And yeah, they were fat then, so... Yeah, for Charolais, they're in exceptionally good condition and the Simmies are probably better. Drought is always bad, but it does give you the room to restructure your farming program. So whilst it's bad, there is a bit of a golden lining to it as well.
5: Headers have begun rolling across paddocks in the west of the state, but most farmers are still gearing up to bring in a bumper crop. Grain Producers South Australia predicts a record-breaking harvest, with 13 million tonnes of grain predicted compared to their 9 million tonne average. Back at Bugle Hut, Miss Fisher says the drought has broken, but farmers aren't out of the woods yet. Skyrocketing prices for fuel and chemicals and locusts, just some of the looming challenges for harvest.
6: Thankfully, most farmers now have the ability to store grain on farm in the way of silo bags, which many didn't have in previous years. So that's fantastic. But, you know, we're in the situation where we're going to have to sell most of our saleable grain that we're not holding on to for feed just to pay the bills from the last 3 years.
5: Regardless of the challenges, they wouldn't change it for a second.
6: It's crazy that my mind has just blocked it out. It's like childbirth. Like, let's not remember it so that we do it again.
2: Kyara Fisher, ending that story by Amelia Walters and Eliza Berlage, and he's hoping your version of that story is just around the corner. 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It's 25 past 12. Remember, you can send me a message on 0487 993 222. 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We will take a look at the forecast ahead for today and the rest of the week in the next 10 minutes or so. But up next, the latest federal court action from the competition regulator has the egg production system firmly in its sights.
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1: And still to come on the program, the latest land released for oil and gas exploration in Queensland's Channel Country, and an update on some of the issues organic producers are facing when it comes to fire ant control. I'll bring you that story before 1 o'clock. Now, the competition regulator has today launched federal court action against some of Australia's biggest egg producers, alleging they've engaged in cartel and other anti-competitive behaviour. The Australian Competition and Consumer Commission has filed civil proceedings in the federal court against Sunny Queen, which provides about a third of all of Australia's eggs and is connected to 11 other egg producers. The ACCC's chair, Gina Cass-Gottlieb, explains the allegations against the producers.
2: We allege they broke Australia's competition laws by coordinating how eggs were produced and supplied instead of making those decisions independently. From a detailed point of view, the ACCC alleges that these major egg producers and suppliers have coordinated in a range of decisions about their business operations, including the retailers each business could supply, what volumes they could produce, and when to cull birds to manage periods of perceived oversupply. We allege that this has occurred over a number of years, since at least October 2020, and reduced competition in the egg industry.
3: So what's the impact of reducing competition in egg production as alleged in your court documents?
2: Eggs are an important, essential staple. They're in all families, I'm sure, fridges. So they're an important product. Secondly, when you have good functioning competition, then you have more choice. You also have price competition, so lower prices. And our concern is that when parties are not competing and they start working together, that there are not those pressures and benefits of competition, and consumers can ultimately miss out.
3: Based on the allegations against 12 egg producers, can you explain the relationships basically between them and how it relates to the alleged cartel behaviour?
2: Yes. We have three groups of companies. One is a group that we have called the Hall Group, and those companies are based, headquartered in Queensland, and they own jointly own Sunny Queen, which is a company that they have been using as a marketing channel or marketing vehicle. And that marketing vehicle they have jointly used together with McLean Farms. And so the two have separate and independent farming production operations, but used a joint vehicle to, as a marketing channel, but also, we allege, to coordinate the way in which they approached production volumes, who would be distributed to, expansion plans, and culling to manage perceived oversupply in a way that we think and allege likely substantially reduced competition. So that is the two groups that are operated together through Sunny Queen and continue to do so, we allege. There is a third corporation, Kinross Farm Pty Limited, which also, we allege, for a period of time engaged in an agreement with and coordination with Sunny Queen in relation to who they would supply to, so the retailers they could supply to, and at times in supplied confidential information relating to forecasted production volumes, and also coordination in relation to the culling of birds to manage periods of perceived oversupply.
3: And regarding this alleged cartel behaviour, do you know where these eggs ended up ultimately? Was it mainly the supermarkets, or was it a whole range of different buyers and wholesalers?
2: Sunny Queen is Australia's

0: largest wholesale supplier to retailers. They are supplying across Woolworths, Coles, Metcash, Aldi and Costco. And they supply approximately a third of the eggs to Australian retailers.
1: So these proceedings include conservative practice allegations, and this is the first case that you're bringing since it's been introduced in 2017. Can you explain what that means?
0: Yes. We are alleging here both cartel conduct in respect of the conduct and also concerted practices. So I think listeners will be more familiar with a cartel, which usually involves competitors agreeing on aspects of their business, like prices or how much they will supply or which customers or markets they'll serve. A concerted practice is broader, and it can involve competitors coordinating their behaviour in ways that harm competition, even if there's no formal agreement. So it can involve communication between competitors, as we allege here, a regular exchange of information, and we allege an alignment of behaviour in ways that reduce independent decision making. So where we would expect in the ordinary course these decisions to be made independently, that the decisions are being made in a coordinated manner. And that is our allegation here in terms of our alleged concerted practices breach.
2: That's Chair of the Australian Competition and Consumer Commission, Gina Cass-Gottlieb, speaking to Emma Field about that federal court action launched today, alleging that Sunny Queen and 11 other egg producers have engaged in cartel and other anti-competitive behaviour. And the ABC is still on that story. We'll bring you more information as it comes to hand and has reached out to Sunny Queen and those involved in the court filings as well. You're listening to the Queensland Country Hour. It's 27 to 1. And a slightly, dare I say, cynical text message through on 0487993222. It says you'll be very busy if you're going to investigate everybody in business involved in cartel behaviour. The simple fact is, if you're not in cartel behaviour, you'll go broke slowly. The word competition needs removing from the dictionary. That's one view shared on 0487993222. You can always share yours there as well, or send me an email, countryhour@abc.net.au. Up next, a look at the weather forecast, and after that, the latest in oil and gas exploration in Western Queensland.
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2: And on duty this afternoon at the Weather Bureau is Senior Forecaster James Pescott. G'day James, how are you going?
7: I'm going well, thanks Kelly.
2: Now, there's a fair bit for you to talk about today, but let's start with what's happened overnight. Where have we seen the majority of the storm activity?
7: Yeah, so rainfall yesterday to 9 a.m. this morning is really focused south of Claremont. 1 to 15 millimetres kind of scattered fall south of Claremont into the Darling Downs, the Granite Belt, through Maranoa and Warrego, and also out into parts of the southwest. So that was really to 9 a.m. this morning. Spicer's Peak, which is a little bit north of Goondiwin, got 25 millimetres to 9 a.m. And then today we are seeing that band of showers to continue to push eastwards. So starting to see widespread falls across the Darling Downs around that 1 to 5 millimetres, and also a bit further west too. We're starting to see some thunderstorms around Charleville and Cunnamulla pushing in too. So some falls through the Maranoa and Warrego around that 2 to 5 millimetres as well. And it's starting to get into the southeast coastal districts as well, starting to get some rainfall up to around 5 millimetres through western parts there as that system moves east today.
2: And how is that likely to develop today? Is there more in store?
7: Yeah, today, so that, the band of showers and thunderstorms will

0: push east, and so yeah, real 1 to 2 millimeters generally. We have seen falls more than that, but in some places we'll get more than that. We're seeing that at the moment, but generally 1 to 2 millimeters, some places 5 to 10, and then if you get under a thunderstorm you could get 50 millimeters plus for the rest of today with that that band of showers and thunderstorms pushing through.
1: And away from that activity for the rest of today, what can we expect?
0: Yes, not a lot. The real focus today is really over southern Queensland, so south of Longreach, south of Emerald, that area further south. And away from that, a little bit up in the northwest, some showers and thunderstorms south of Burketown, and along the east coast could pick up a millimetre or two if you're lucky in some coastal showers.
1: Now, the watch point, I think, for a lot of people, though, will be how the rain continues to develop over the next few days. How are things looking as we head toward the weekend, already on a Tuesday?
0: Yeah, absolutely, and it's good to talk about, because if you look at the forecast, you can see the chance of a shower or thunderstorm for large parts of Queensland over the next week. That doesn't mean that you're going to get a lot of rainfall at every location, so we'll go into a few more details now. So as we move into tomorrow, we have a southeasterly change push into the southeast. So that southeasterly change push in, we'll get some strong wind warnings really south of Garry tomorrow along the coast. And so what about southeasterly change? We'll have showers lingering around the southeast, the chance of thunderstorm around the southeast, but it will push the focus for that rainfall a little bit further north. So tomorrow the focus will really be around that Rockhampton, 1 up to 18 millimetres tomorrow, and then all the way down to the Sunshine Coast. So really in that 1 or 2 millimetres up to 20 millimetres if you're lucky, really between Rockhampton all the way down to the Sunshine Coast. And extending a little bit further inland, could see up to 5 millimetres if you're lucky, even as far west as Claremont and Emerald, out to Chinchilla and then down towards Stanthorpe tomorrow. That'll be the main focus for Wednesday. And then as we get into Thursday, that trough kind of lingers. It moves a little bit further west. And we've got a little bit of upper support, which is going to be the really story from Thursday really into early next week. So that lingering trough through central parts and then some upper level support. So on Thursday, the focus will be a little bit less focus in the southeast, but really from Mackay down towards Gladstone and Bundaberg along the coast could get up to 10 to 15 millimetres, you're lucky, but that'll be a bit hit or miss. So around about that 1 millimetre with high confidence, but you could get up to 20 millimetres on some parts there if you're lucky. But then pushing further west, so the real focus on Thursday will be kind of south of Moranbah all the way down towards Tambo, Charleville, and then down towards St George, Roma, Rolleston, Springshaw, Blackwater, that whole sector really through the central parts from Moranbah to south could see 2 up to 25 millimetres through that whole part on Thursday is the current thinking. So that'll be the real focus on Thursday. A little bit also extending from there up into the northwest as well, could pick up some up to 5 to 10 millimetres if you're lucky around Huinton out towards Normanton. But the real focus is Moranbah south to the border. And then if you go into Friday, generally Friday eases up a little bit more hit or miss on Friday, but really from Mackay inland to Longreach, then down east of Cunnamulla, all through that area could see 1 or 2 millimetres. Some places will miss out on Friday, but 1 or 2 millimetres, but you could still get up towards about that 10, 15 millimetre mark if you get under some of that thunderstorm activity on Friday. And then we get another upper trough that comes through on Saturday, and it kind of reinvigorates that rainfall on Saturday. So the area on Saturdays, if you really look up Mackay inland to Longreach down to Cunnamulla, and then across to Goondiwindi and then back up towards Bundaberg. If you're kind of in that area is the real bullseye on Saturday. And certainly around that Emerald area, we've got 5 to 35 millimetres. Currently, Rolleston, similar, 5 to 37. So through that Roma, similar, 4 to 27, Charleville, 4 to 30. So you can really see that there's a real focus through that central parts on Saturday. Get a bit of upper support through there. And then it's a similar story on Sunday. It eases off a little bit on Sunday, but it's really through that similar area on Sunday, those figures

0: do drop off a little bit, but still, like Emerald on Sunday, got currently 1 to 22 millimeters. So, and Charleville's 0.4 to 17. So, yeah, it's hit or miss, and that's what we're with a big range on those forecasters. But there's still the potential for 20 millimeters plus, really, from south of Bowen all the way down towards to Gladstone, and then inland to St George and Quilpie, Charleville, a little bit south of Longreach. Longreach might only get a couple of mils on Sunday. So, you can really see that focus is really about around central parts to end the week and over the weekend, too. And then even into early next week, it kind of lingers around, but does ease off early next week in terms of that rainfall, those rainfall figures. But the focus as we get into early next week becomes a little bit more of the east coast on Monday and Tuesday, but still lingering around through central parts. So it could pick up a little bit more rainfall Monday, Tuesday, but it's a bit far out to tell where that's going to fall as we get into early next week. But certainly the focus after today will be through those central parts and could see some decent rainfall if you get under some thunderstorms and repeated rainfall over a number of days too, but some places may miss out. But generally, with those rainfall figures, does look through like through central parts that some places could pick up some pretty decent rainfall.
1: Gosh, even the potential will be good news for some in those parts of the state at this point. We'll definitely be keeping a close eye on those storms as they develop. How are we looking for things on the coast at the moment? I do see that we have seen some winds pick up in the southern coastal waters.
0: Yeah, absolutely. So, not too bad today in terms of the coastal waters. The most you'll get is 15 to 20 right up on the peninsula, and then also down in the southeast and those northwesterlies. So, southeasterlies up on the peninsula and north northwesterlies down in the southeast. But yeah, tomorrow with that southeasterly change moving in, we'll have strong wind warnings from Garry all the way down to the border. So, that's on Wednesday, and they'll move a little bit further north on that's Thursday. So we'll still see some strong winds, maybe pushing a little bit further north on Thursday. And into Friday, they ease off a little bit, but stop to 20 knots through the southern coastal waters on Friday. So, yeah, keep it out. Certainly the southern coastal waters with that southeasterly change to finish the week. That'll be the main in terms of where the most wind will be. Up in the north, not expecting any strong wind warnings at this stage. Weak high pressure ridge continuing. Picks up a little bit as you get into Friday and Saturday, maybe getting up towards that 20 knots a little bit more reliably, but not expecting any strong winds at this stage north of those southern coastal waters as we head towards the end of the week and over the weekend.
1: Well, James, we said there was plenty to talk about, and you certainly did that. Thanks so much for your time on the Country Hour today.
0: My pleasure.
1: That is James Pescott, the senior forecaster on duty at the Weather Bureau for you this afternoon. And let me know if you get the weather you need over the next few days, right into the weekend and potentially next week as well. 0487 993 222 is the number to send me a message or send an email to countryhour@abc.net.au. Don't forget too, you'll get your latest weather information right here. You can check out abc.net.au/emergency and do be sure to follow your local ABC Bureau on Facebook. It's almost a quarter to one.
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1: I'll have the interim report from Roma for you before 1 o'clock and the full report from Warwick. They're done and dusted. Probably muddied is probably the word for it, but we'll bring you the numbers from Warwick. I'll have those for you before 1 o'clock as well. Let's turn our attention now to the Channel Country, where big parcels of land have been allocated to Australian company Bridgeport Energy this month for oil and gas exploration. Now, the sites that have been allocated are largely outside the protected areas where fracking was banned 2 years ago. But there are some parts within 5 to 10 kilometres of that boundary. The Western Rivers Alliance represents graziers and traditional owners in the region. Its coordinator, Riley Rocco, is speaking to Crispian Yeomans.
3: This new land release by the government and awarding to Bridgeport is outside of the river and floodplain area. So as a collective, our position is for the activity to stay off the floodplain, which this does achieve, but the activity could come quite close to the floodplain. And obviously we are keen to make sure that any oil and gas or any activity

0: I wasn't involved in those discussions, but that's my understanding is the mapping is for the areas based off the floodplains and was in consultation with local councils and graziers and others, as well as science and etc.
1: Right, so if these projects aren't in that strategic area, does that mean, is there likely going to be an impact on Channel Country floodplains if exploration or mining of this land area goes ahead? Is there likely to be impact?
0: I think it is difficult to say for sure. Anything can have an impact in terms of, the catchment of the basin can have an impact. The impact wouldn't be direct, so it's not our position is that we do not have a view on oil and gas outside of the river and floodplain areas, but we do want any activity, including oil and gas mining, to be well managed outside of those areas so that they don't have any adverse impacts on the rivers and floodplains from any intended or unintended activities that could lead to pollution events or any kind of damage that could end up in river and floodplain areas.
1: You're hearing from Riley Rocco. He's from the Western Rivers Alliance, representing everyone from graziers in the Channel Country down to traditional owners and conservation groups as well. Riley, has there been damage to the Channel Country in the past when it comes to mining or oil or gas exploration?
0: Yes, there's a couple of well-documented oil and gas has been in the region for a long time, and the concern was around impacts directly on rivers and floodplains, particularly as exploration for unconventional gas, otherwise known as fracking, was increasing, and that the impacts on the rivers and floodplains from diverting flows and from spills events, and there have been some well-documented spill events in the basin. Luckily, there was a large spill event. He'd be testing my memory for the exact year, close to Ballera. But luckily, at the time of that event, there wasn't a flood, so it didn't, as far as we know, get into the river and floodplain areas. However, if there had been a flood on at that time, it could have been quite risky. My understanding is that the leak flowed for about 2 kilometres and took about 2 weeks, and a team from overseas needing to come out to be able to stop the oil leak that was occurring there. Like with any industry, infrastructure fails, processes fail, there's a risk to everything, and we understand and accept that. But our position is when it's on the river and floodplains, that risk of large pollution events or diversion events is just simply unacceptable, that those areas are precious, and we feel this gets the balance right in allowing industry in to occur, but making sure that the river and floodplain areas remain free from any significant risk of this type of development. What we would really like to see, I think, given these protections are in place and we've had a change of government since then, would be great to hear from the current government assurances that there are no plans to change those protections that have been hard won by community members to have the floodplains and rivers protected and allowed to remain free flowing. So what we'd love to see is the current government, with their plans in releasing new tenders for oil and gas in the region, to give some assurances to local people that those new land releases will not encroach on the river and floodplain areas, that there'll be no change to those regulations that were put in place.
2: Riley Rocco from the Western Rivers Alliance speaking with Crispian Yeomans, and we have approached the Resource Minister Dale Last for an interview, but so far he was unavailable. You can read more about that story, head online abc.net.au/news. You are listening to the Queensland Country Hour. It's 9 minutes to one, and I've got a message through on 0487 993 222. It says, hi, Callie. Bruce here at Dunk Island. Plenty of rain here. I was hoping it would ease up so I could go for a hike. Oh.

0: of what a terrible tragedy. Bruce to be trapped on Dunk Island. Perhaps you'll have to stay indoors and hydrate. 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
0: Now, the Federal Department of Agriculture has announced a new fire ant bait for use on export-certified organic and biodynamic properties in Queensland. The department published the advice yesterday and emailed its subscribers about it this morning. And it follows the suspension of fire ant baiting on export-certified organic properties in August last year, after existing bait was found to contain genetically modified ingredients. Now, treatment on domestically certified organic farms was assessed on a case-by-case basis. And the National Fire Ant Eradication Program previously said it had been working with industry to find a solution. Speaking to Brandon Long yesterday, before the ABC was aware of the announcement around the new bait for use, the Invasive Species Council's advocacy manager, Rhys Pianta, said the council was concerned that some Australian organic farms could have gone 14 months without fire ant treatment.
2: The decision to pause fire ant treatments on organic farms was responsible at the time. I do have a concern, though, that we've now had 14 months pass and substitute treatments have not progressed through regulatory authorities to be deployed at the community at mass scale. And the reason I'm concerned about the lack of organic farm treatment alternatives is this is creating gaps in the fire and eradication treatments. And we know from past experience, when there have been gaps in fire ant treatments, that is when fire ants have spread. That's how fire ants spread and got to Oakey and to several locations around Toowoomba. That's how they spread north to the Sunshine Coast. And we know that the success of eradication is reliant on keeping those treatment gaps closed. Eradication means checking and treating every property in the fire ant infestation area. Every property where there's a chance there could be a fire ant nest needs to be treated for fire ants.
3: The Organic Peak body said they weren't aware of any containment lines breaking because organic farms weren't being treated. Have you heard much in this space?
2: What I have heard is that fire ants are frustrating to the community, but also to the organic farmers themselves. You know, I have heard of instances where organic farmers have had so many fire ants on their property that they haven't been able to maintain their organic status or work their farm under an organic status. So this is something that I know industry wants to see a solution to. And ultimately, if we're going to successfully eradicate fire ants from Australia, we need to solve this organic property treatment problem.
3: I suppose the number of organic farms would be quite small compared to your more conventional farming practices, but still enough of a concern.
2: Yeah, absolutely. Look, we're talking about a small number of properties here, and that does lower the risk profile. But remember, fire ants got into Australia in a shipping container that originally arrived at one property. So if we know that fire ants can cause a million hectare infestation from one nest, it means that to eradicate them, we need to remove every single nest.
3: It's the grit and the oil, isn't it, that is GM?
2: Yeah, that's right. So really what we need is some innovation to be applied to the carrier that fire ants forage to take the insect growth regulator back to the queen. That is the thing that achieves fire ant eradication. And all we need is a bit of know-how, and then we need the regulations to ensure that this product can be delivered in a timely fashion. So that sounds like a problem that can be solved.
3: That does make it seem pretty simple, that can't we just find corn grit and oil that hasn't been genetically modified? Surely, if we're importing all this stuff anyway, we could import it from somewhere that's doing this.
2: Yeah, that's my suggestion, is that we apply this innovation, we apply this know-how, we find the new carrier and get it out there. And look, I know there are people in the program working on this. My concern is to ensure that it goes through the regulatory process to be delivered. We've waited 14 months.

0: need to see these organic farms treated for fire ants as soon as possible.
1: Invasive Species Council Advocacy Manager Rhys Pianta speaking to Brandon Long, and it wasn't long after that conversation that it was we discovered that the Federal Department of Agriculture has announced a new fire ant bait for use on export-certified organic and biodynamic properties in Queensland. And the ABC has reached out to the National Fire Ant Eradication Program for comment regarding that new bait. Of course, this comes as authorities have confirmed that fire ants have likely spread beyond a key freight industry logistics and warehousing facility in Sydney's inner west, where a nest was discovered last month. You can read more about that story online at abc.net.au/news. With the interim report from Roma, here's David Friend.
2: With isolated showers over the past week, Roma agents had a substantially reduced numbers to 4,692 head, a reduction of 4,800 head for the weekly sale. A mixed quality yarding presented. All the regular buyers attending and active, with extra support from the south, operating on most categories, with the market 20 to 30 cents dearer. At the time of this interim report, yearling steers 200 to 280 kilos, selling from 368 to 616 for the better pens to backgrounders. Yearling steers 280 to 330 kilos, up from 592 to over 554 cents a kilo to backgrounders. Yearling steers 330 to 40 kilos, sold from 380 to 548 cents a kilo to lot feeders, and 556 cents a kilo to backgrounders. Yearling steers 400 to 480 kilos, made from 440 to 548 cents a kilo to backgrounders. Yearling steers over 480 kilos, selling 520 to lot feeders. Growing steers 500 to 600 kilos, sold from 440 to 506 cents a kilo to lot feeders, and bullocks over 600 kilos sold from 478 to 502 to processors.
1: And at Warwick, here's Errol Luck.
3: Good afternoon. The useful falls of rain across the local supply area, with the forecast of more this week, reduces supply of stock at Warwick to 703 head. Yarding was very mixed, only a handful of well-bred restocker lines were sold to dearer trends, with the balance being plainer types. Well-finished trade and processors lines sold at improved prices. Yearling steers in the 280 range to restock and sold from 402 to 574. Medium weight yearling steers to feed sold from 490 to 530. Heavy yearling steers to feed gained 36 and sold from 486 to 526. Yearling heifers in the 280 range to background sold from 388 to 528. Medium weight yearling heifers to feed sold from 438 to 493. Heavy yearling heifers to the wholesale meat trade sold from 420 to 456.
1: Make sure you tune in to the Rural Report at 6:15 tomorrow for Errol's full report. I'm Callie Buchanan. That's it for the Queensland Country Hour. It's 1 o'clock.

0: ABC News, good afternoon. I'm Michael Bausch. Queensland's Attorney General says convicted childcare predator Ashley Paul Griffith will face around 200 fresh charges in New South Wales. The 47-year-old is currently serving a life sentence for crimes against almost 70 girls at childcare centres across Brisbane and overseas over two decades. He'll now be extradited to stand trial interstate. Deb Frecklington has told Parliament she personally pushed for the prisoner transfer.
1: The reason why I was so determined to support that application was because victims deserve their time in court. And that's what they will now get in New South Wales.
0: A regional Queensland church diocese has hit a roadblock in its plan to fund child abuse compensation through property sales. Emily Anderson reports.
2: The Anglican Diocese of North Queensland, which covers the Torres Strait to Mackay and west to Mount Isa, placed 11 properties on the market in June to fund around $8 million in compensation payments to victims of child sex abuse under the National Redress Scheme. Real estate agent Angelo Castorina says none have sold. However, six are now under contract. Bishop Keith Joseph says a slowdown in the property market has been affecting sales.
3: There's a general sense of uncertainty, not just for church, but across society.
2: The receiver has estimated the diocese's obligations will reach about $11 million by 2028.

0: A man will face a retrial for murder under Queensland's revamped double jeopardy laws for the first time in the state's history. Details from Talissa Siganto.
1: In March, the Director of Public Prosecutions made an application in the Court of Appeal asking for an order to retry a previously acquitted man. The man, who can't be named for legal reasons, was arrested in 2023 and charged for a second time in relation to the alleged murder of another man in Logan in 2009. Prosecutors submitted there was fresh and compelling evidence, which included two alleged confessions. But his lawyers argued the alleged confessions were not reliable and there was a material inconsistency. They submitted it would not be in the interests of justice to order a retrial, but the court has today granted the application. His previous acquittal has been quashed and a retrial has been ordered.
0: Queensland's Olympics Minister has paid tribute to the Brisbane 2032 Chief Executive, who's announced she'll step down. Cindy Hook will leave the role when her four-year contract ends early next year. Tim Manders told Parliament Ms. Hook played an important role in getting the Games up and running.
2: She took on the challenge at a time when Brisbane 2032 was little more than a start-up and has overseen its transition into a mature organisation preparing to deliver one of the most important events in our nation's history.
0: Elevated chemical levels have forced the overnight shutdown of the water treatment plant at Clermont in central Queensland. The Isaac Regional Council issued a fresh conservation alert to households today while crews monitor the system. The water remains safe to drink, but locals should report any discoloration to customer service. Clermont is already under level one restrictions after a string of utility issues since August. The Gold Coast City Council is facing a massive cost blowout on its northern waste infrastructure projects. Dominic Hansdale reports.
3: The proposed Pimpama Waste and Recycling Centre is being built to serve the city's fast-growing north, but a new council report shows the project's budget of about $25 million has doubled to just over $50 million, with unanticipated costs around land acquisition and road construction. Meanwhile, the cost of expanding existing landfill sites in Stapleton has jumped 500%, from about $3 million to more than $17 million. A council spokesperson says the Pimpama project's budget was based on preliminary designs 8 years ago, while the Stapleton project was expanded in scope and faced higher construction costs.
0: Queensland's weather, isolated showers and storms today for central and southern regions. They'll be widespread at times over the southern interior and parts of the southeast. Some of the storms could be severe in the far southwest and about the southern border ranges. A similar forecast for tomorrow, Brisbane 20 to 25, the Sunshine Coast 19 to 25, the Gold Coast 18 to 25, Ipswich 17 to 27. A few showers about the southeast on Thursday, Friday and Saturday. 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
4: G'day, I hope you're well. Welcome to The World Today. I'm Andy Park, coming to you from Gadigal Land in Sydney. This Tuesday, fresh debate over the death penalty ahead of a planned live-streamed execution in the US. And hospitals can be hopeless places at times, which is why some send in the clowns to lift spirits in ways medicine can't.
5: You are my sunshine.
6: I love Freddie when he comes. I didn't used to like clowns, then I met Freddie, and I think he's turned me the other way.
7: Laughter creates better bonds between people. It decreases stress. It generally makes people feel better.
4: Emergency department doctors say they're struggling to give older Australians the care they need, and they're warning it's going to get worse. A new report from the Australasian College of Emergency Medicine is predicting more than 400% rise in patients aged 85 and over by 2050. Aged care advocates say it's more evidence that urgent change is needed, as Stephanie Smale reports.
8: Emergency doctors trying to treat more and more older Australians say the situation is dire.
9: We have older people bringing inflatable mattresses to spend the night in the waiting room, patients spending the nights in cars, and then coming in every couple of hours into the waiting room to get their obs checked.
8: Dr. Peter Allerley is the president of the Australasian College of Emergency Medicine.
9: The frightening thing for us is the modelling would suggest we're just at the beginning of the exponential increase here.
8: He explains the prognosis when it comes to Australia's hospital emergency departments isn't good.
9: We have a flat number of beds per capita

0: In Australia, across the last 5 years, despite the increasing frailty and old population, we've got a severe shortage in aged care beds in the community as well. Something like 10,000 beds need to be built every year for the next 20 years, and last year we built 800.
1: The latest state of emergency report includes projections that without change, emergency departments will be facing a 411% increase in patients aged 85 and over by 2050. Dr. Alali says there are things both state and federal governments can do to help bring that figure down.
0: We know how to fix it as well, and we just want the governments to work together and to direct resources to stuff that works. There's the risk of different governments blaming each other when we actually just want people to work together and fix the problem. The state governments are in charge of hospital capacity, and that has not increased over the last 5 years by any significant measure when you look at it on a per population basis. So the state governments have got work to do there. But they're also partially crippled in their response by having more than 3,000 patients stuck in hospitals who are fit and ready for discharge, but there's just not anywhere to provide the care that they deserve in the community.
1: The recommendations include funding better healthcare alternatives to keep older people out of emergency departments, increasing the number of hospital beds, improving prevention and funding research. Council on the Ageing CEO Patricia Sparrow says it's not just about keeping older Australians out of hospital, though.
2: The research actually shows that older people going to hospital actually do generally need to be in hospital, and sometimes that's not picked up. So it's important that we're acknowledging older people need to be in hospital and the hospital system's currently not able to cater for them.
1: Patricia Sparrow says federal, state and territory governments have work to do.
2: It's not a surprise that the population's ageing. We've known this for a long time, and we need to now ensure that we have the right amount of support both in the health system and the things that the health system does and in the aged care system to make sure people are getting the support they need.
1: The Federal Minister for Employment and Workplace Relations, Amanda Rishworth, says the issue is a high priority.
3: Our government is working very closely with state and territory governments. We've struck a record hospital deal of $25 billion of funding to our hospitals. But of course, we're making huge investments in aged care as well, supporting people to stay at home, investments in more aged care beds. So this is a challenge. We've all got to work together.
1: The federal government has also announced another $630 million to help fund pay rises for health, disability and community services workers.
4: Stephanie Smale there. As Australian authorities debate how and if the live stream of a US Army execution could be blocked on Australian screens, the practice of capital punishment in the US has become somehow even more controversial. First, it was the botched lethal injection of convicted Tennessee murderer Krista Pike, who miraculously survived and is now back on death row again. Now, the prospect of the televised firing squad execution of Nedal Malik Hassan, the first firing squad execution in the US since World War II, has reminded the world that, at least in this regard, the US has more in common with Iran, North Korea, Somalia and Afghanistan. Emeritus Professor Carolyn Strange studies the death penalty as Professor of History at the ANU, and she joins me now. Professor, in Australia, WA was the last state to abolish capital punishment in 1984, would you believe? Britain was 1965, Canada was 1976, but in the US, 27 out of 50 states still have the death penalty. So where does this US practice originate from in the sort of legal sense?
5: Well, it's a very interesting thing to be talking about the United States because there are significant differences. For example, in 1846, Michigan was one of the first jurisdictions in the world to abolish the death penalty, and it has never reinstated it. You have other states, currently Florida is leading, which have inflicted the death penalty at a much higher rate, and it's at the moment mainly the southern U.S. states. So it is illegal in federal law, under federal law. The Supreme Court ruled in 1976 that it did not constitute cruel and unusual punishment. But that was mainly on procedural grounds. So there's never been a ruling, a definitive U.S. ruling at the Supreme Court level that the practice of capital punishment itself is unconstitutional. But that said, most countries and jurisdictions of the world, you mentioned various Australian states, have not abolished the death penalty through

0: a legal ruling, it's through a political process. So it's debated by a legislature, it's a constitutional change, it happens in other ways. So that's one of the distinctions of the United States.
1: Since that sort of push to abolish the death penalty in the 1960s and 70s in the US, it seems that the death penalty has sort of come back into style popularly in the US. Do Americans largely support it today?
0: There have been very strong differences in Gallup poll and other polling devices to tap public opinion. Very stark differences over time. It was down below 50% in the mid-1960s. It is just now just over 50%. But one has to remember that's the entire population of the U.S. that that Gallup is drawing from. There are strong differences between different states of the U.S., but we have to also consider that when, you know, Canadians or Australians, for example, are polled on their opinions on the death penalty, you often get 50 or 60% saying they would be happy to reinstate it. So the public opinion is not necessarily starkly different between the U.S. and other jurisdictions. But what is distinct is the political apparatus in the United States that makes it more possible.
1: The method of execution from lethal injection to firing squad has been partly the issue at debate in the States lately. What does that say about the debate more broadly?
0: Well, we can see that, for example, every execution carried out in 2026 has been by lethal injection. That practice began in 1982 as a way of replacing other methods such as death by hanging, firing squad, gas, and the electric chair. The idea was that it would be painless, it would be clinical, and it would be efficient. And this is what was promised. However, there is a lot of research that suggests that one of the reasons for the uptick was the way that lethal injection, the uptick in the number of executions from the 1980s and into the 1990s, was that it appeared to be more palatable to people who supported the death penalty. We didn't have to think of ourselves as brutal if we would execute in a way that basically put people to sleep. So this is one of the issues then. When you have a high failure rate by lethal injection, in fact, it has a higher failure rate by comparison to the other methods I just mentioned, you get a pushback for something that appears to be more certain. However, there is no either certain or humane way, of course, to put an individual to death. All of them have different kinds of reasons for failure.
1: U.S. Secretary of War Pete Hegseth has pointed to the deterrent factor in the, well, his wish to live stream the execution of the Fort Hood mass murderer. But is there any evidence that capital punishment acts as a deterrent?
0: There is research that goes back to the 1950s that looks at whether or not the death penalty has a unique deterrent effect, and there's been no robust research that proves this. It's a moral certitude, but that's a different sort of thing. There's also a great deal of evidence that by live streaming this execution, it would put, and it has already put, much more attention on the perpetrator than the victims. The other question is, who is the audience? Is it an audience of jihadist terrorists? They're going to love this. This is something that would prove that the great Satan is an enemy of Islam. So that sense of the execution as having an unintended message was exactly the reason why most jurisdictions, including the United States, determined by the late 19th, early 20th century, and this is across the board in most of the Western world, that executions should be private. There will be more control over the message.
1: We'll have to leave it there. Emeritus Professor of History at the ANU, Carolyn Strange, thank you so much for your time.
0: I'm very pleased to speak with you. Thank you, Andy.
1: Back home now, and dementia is already the leading cause of death in Australia, and a new study now estimates the number of people diagnosed worldwide is set to double by 2050. Experts say women are most at risk, but that more research is needed to work out why, as Bridget Fitzgerald reports.
2: It can be a devastating diagnosis, especially when someone has so many years ahead of them. Anne Peach was just 59 when she was diagnosed with younger onset dementia.
3: At work, I was starting to forget people's names, my staff's names, which was a little bit

0: confronting, and I couldn't remember from one day to the next what was on what I had to do. I kept keeping a whole lot of diaries, and I'd start a new page, new every day. I couldn't do the financial reporting that I'd been so good at, and so work was becoming a little bit stressful, and I thought, oh gosh, that something's amiss.
1: Anne Peach says she was lucky to get an early diagnosis, which was later found to be Lewy body dementia.
0: It was awful. It's awful getting a diagnosis. Your whole world changes. But being positive, you can do positive things to, make it more acceptable and live well.
1: A landmark study published in the Journal of the American Medical Association Neurology today estimates the number of new dementia cases worldwide will double by 2050, and women are and will continue to be disproportionately affected. Professor Henry Brodaty from the Centre for Healthy Brain Ageing at UNSW Sydney is one of the report authors. He says more research is needed into why women are at higher risk.
2: Particularly in years gone by, women had less education, less opportunity for occupations that would stimulate their mind. They may have had more stress. We know women have higher rates of depression and anxiety. And all of these may be risk factors for developing dementia. The role of menopause is controversial, not really clear that that plays a role, that perhaps stopping estrogens production may play a role in that. I don't think it's really established what the biological mechanism is for the difference in the rates between men and women.
1: Professor Michael Woodward is the Honorary Medical Advisor to Dementia Australia and also Head of Dementia Research at Austin Health in Melbourne. He says women are at increased risk during menopause, but more needs to be understood about the role hormonal changes may play. And importantly, risk to both men and women is linked to lifestyle factors.
3: It's absolutely true that about 50% of dementia risk can be eliminated if we attend to 14 modifiable lifestyle factors. The big four are exercise, at least 40 minutes, 5 times a week, and it should be reasonably moderate. It should be above just mild exercise. Second, diet. It should be as Mediterranean as possible. Lots of colours, lots of vegetables, not too much fat. The sort of thing that's eaten in small villages in Greece and Italy. Thirdly, you need to make sure you are socially interacting. And fourthly, make sure that you keep your brain active. Do 30 minutes of mental exercise every day. If you attend to those four, and there's a few other risk factors such as not too much alcohol, not smoking, keeping your cholesterol under control, wearing your hearing aids if you need them, having your vision corrected, and other factors, we can reduce that risk considerably.
1: The research found that around 11.4 million people developed dementia globally in 2023, and that by 2050, that figure will rise to 24.7 million people each year. Professor Woodward says the scale is concerning.
3: That's going to overwhelm the system. So, yes, prevention's important, but we also have to get the system ready, or indeed make some breakthroughs, have some drugs that can actually slow down or even prevent dementia.
1: 14 years after she was told she had dementia, Anne Peach says she's learned how to manage her symptoms. She continues to live at home with her husband, and she's busier than ever with her advocacy work. She wants Australians to know you can still have quality of life after a diagnosis.
0: We can intervene. There are interventions that can be done, and there are always research going on, and you just don't know what's around the corner. That stigma's got to be addressed. It affects anybody, and we're all so different with it too. So no two of us will be the same.
4: That's dementia patient Anne Peach, ending that report from Bridget Fitzgerald and Paige Coburn. I'm Andy Park. 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Subscribe to the podcast for all our stories. Just search for The World Today. Back overseas now, and cyber attacks on government websites might be one thing, but spare a thought for France, where a new kind of hack has really hit them where it hurts, the cheese section. Hundreds of French supermarket refrigerators have been targeted in a cyber attack that's caused fires and food losses. Paris prosecutors are investigating after hackers remotely raised fridge temperatures to as high as 50 degrees. Here's Rachel Hayter.
5: hitting Parisians.

0: where it hurts.
1: Vide, vide au niveau des rayons frais.
2: Empty, completely empty, especially the chilled food section. There's no meat, hardly any fresh meat. They still got some fruit and vegetables, but that's about it.
0: Did it affect your shopping? The reporter asks.
2: Of course it's affecting my shopping. I couldn't get everything I wanted. I only bought non-perishable food.
0: Do you know what happened?
2: I know there was a cyber attack, and it's starting to get worrying, especially when it comes to our personal data and our future. And what's going to happen next time?
0: Hackers remotely accessed refrigerators and freezers in hundreds of French supermarkets, raising temperatures to as high as 50 degrees Celsius, sparking fires and spoiling food. Carrefour says 80 of its supermarkets were hit. 5% of Monoprix's almost 500 stores were affected. Les Mousquetaires, which owns retailer Intermarché, says fridges at about 150 of its stores were heated to 50 degrees overnight for 6 hours. On X, Cooperative U CEO Dominic Schelcher said his supermarket group was also affected.
3: Targeting equipment essential to the preservation of fresh products and the food supply of the French people is of extreme gravity and is unprecedented.
0: France's National Cybersecurity Agency is investigating and coordinating with European counterparts because other countries could also be affected. Australian cybersecurity expert Alastair McGibbon, who was a former special advisor to the Prime Minister, says it's too early to know who's responsible, but he has his suspicions.
4: There have been a lot of reports recently that Russia has been behind a whole range of these types of activities. So it would certainly fit that mould.
0: So how did the hackers do it?
4: Well, there was what's called an outdated piece of firmware. In this case, it was a piece of Danish technology that sits inside these refrigerators that are used by a number of French supermarket chains. And it was out of date. And a vulnerability in there was exploited by the offender or offenders, and they just turned up the temperature, turned up to 50 degrees Celsius, didn't only wreck the goods that were meant to be kept cold, but actually caused fires and others to break out inside some of these supermarkets.
0: Alastair McGibbon says other important infrastructure could be running on either outdated or vulnerable systems.
4: It just highlights the very extended supply chain that sits behind technology. That same connectivity, which makes perfect business sense, was abused by someone to cause harm because the security of that system wasn't sufficient for a modern day threat environment.
0: So could an attack like this happen in Australia?
4: You never say never, in that I make an assumption that similar connected technologies exist all around the world, whether they're inside fridges and freezers in supermarkets or they're in a broader industrial supply chain, whether it's the same or a similar type of incident, sure, these things are all possible. And in this case, it's led to a pretty disastrous consequence, and it could have been way worse. And we should expect these types of incidents to not just occur, but to occur more often in future years.
5: That's cybersecurity expert Alastair McGibbon, ending that report by Rachel Hayter. Well, finally, today, they say laughter is the best medicine, but while easy to prescribe, it can be harder to swallow if you're not in the mood. At hospitals across the nation, specialised entertainers known as clown doctors or laughter care specialists are being deployed in an effort to lift spirits. And their patients aren't just the young, they're also young at heart, as Alison Shaw reports.
6: Okay, just very gentle. Oh!
7: Freddie the clown doesn't have a medical degree, but he's using his 47 years in the performing arts to help heal the sick.
6: Show me the way to go home. It's meaningful, it's rewarding, it's also outrageously fun, and one of my favourite jobs of all time. And a little bit of dancing over here.
7: The entertainer usually dons a fedora, a red nose and a red bow tie as he sings and plays his ukulele or his accordion.
6: Do you think it matches my outfit?
8: You know, it fits in.
7: He's taking part in a six-month trial at a geriatric care and rehab centre in southeast Melbourne. And so far, Freddie the Clown is a big hit.
6: You are my sunshine.
9: My only sunshine.
10: I love Freddie when he comes. I didn't used to like Club, then I met Freddie, and I think he's turned me the other way.
11: Oh my God, Freddie, you're really good. You're keeping everyone happy. Oh.
6: So when I walk into a room and everyone starts smiling and they're so pleased to see you, I start smiling and I feel happy to be here, and I just think, how good is this? We're having a great time, we're singing songs, someone else is doing the dishes. A warm light fills the room. It's a wonderful thing.
7: Across Australia, clown doctors and laughter care specialists have visited more than 100,000 people at hospitals and aged care facilities this year. David Simons is the artistic director at Clown Doctors Australia.
12: So laughter creates better bonds between people. It decreases stress. It enhances communication. It generally makes people feel better.
7: But he says there's more to it than just entertaining.
12: You've got to go through a long, long audition process and then a long training process. We call that a clown internship, where you do sort of an apprenticeship where you learn all how to bring those skills effectively into the hospital settings. And that's a long process, takes about a year.
7: And he says healthcare clowning, the technical term, has science behind it too.
12: Lots of studies about the work, and it has enormous impact on staff well-being, on patient well-being. It helps people to feel more hope in a situation at the hospital. It really reduces stress. It gives people more resilience in healthcare, and actually helps kids to follow their healthcare more closely.
7: Back in 2009, the organisation was also at the centre of a world-first quantitative study to measure the benefits of the laughter care program in the aged care sector. It found a significant reduction in resident agitation levels and increased social engagement and quality of life. Freddie the Clown says this type of performing is all the more rewarding.
6: When I'm doing entertainment, it's all about me. When I'm there working this type of job, it's a collaboration. So I'm not coming in just doing Elvis songs and thank you very much and I'm gone and I don't remember anyone's name. It's all about focusing on the person, focusing on the group of people, the community, focusing on the families and the staff to transform a situation that's quite challenging into a situation that's quite wonderful and beautiful. Yay, fantastic.
5: Good on you, Freddie the Clown. Ending that report by Alison Shaw and Iskander Razak. And that's all from the World Today team this Tuesday. Thanks for your company. I hope you can join me at the same time tomorrow. I'm Andy Park. Enjoy the rest of your day.

0: Conversations that count and the stories you need to hear. We're your local voice for the big issues. 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
2: Good afternoon, Queensland. It is 1:30. My name's Zach Mander, filling in for Kat Feeney today. It's a pleasure to have your company, and we have so much coming up. How do you politely decline a social invite? This is delicate work, isn't it? Like, maybe you know someone in a certain context and you like to have their company there, but you don't really want to take it any further. I think this happens a lot in workplaces. It's like, yeah, we can be friends at work. I maybe don't want to see you on the weekend. I want to have a work-life separation. How do we have that boundary? We're going to be talking to Jodie Bache-McClay a little later on about how to politely decline a social offer. We were talking about play as well. Have children lost the ability to play? This was really interesting. Hayano Moser, the CEO of the Australian Institute of Play, has been telling us about his first-hand experiences of kids changing the play landscape over the last few years because of screens, because of more indoor time, because of shorter boundaries that these kids have. They no longer go as far. We've had some text messages come in. Helmut on the Gold Coast says, "Hi, when I was growing up, we played marbles and cricket on the nature strip, built billy carts with ball-bearing wheels at the rear, riding them on the roads around my house, played hopscotch on the street, ride around Mount Taylor on our push bikes. You don't see any of that now. Kids don't know how to have an adventure these days." It's sad in one respect. Yeah, it is sad. You do not see it as much these days. However, just to play devil's advocate here a little bit, how often do we as adults tut-tut kids who are playing publicly? I mean, we did a story just recently, a few weeks ago, about kids building bike jumps in local parks. And there was a number of people upset about it, saying they shouldn't be doing it, saying that it's ruining the landscape. And sometimes I think, hey, we want them to get off the screens, but where are they meant to go? If you have any thoughts on kids and play, let me know. I'd love to hear it. 0467 922 612, or give us a call on 1300 222 612. Coming up, we have Queensland Today, all the stories you need to know across our great state. And then we're talking manners, how to politely decline a social interaction. Is it possible? We'll find out very soon on 612 ABC Brisbane and Queensland.

Machinations, no say in it on 612 ABC Brisbane in Queensland. Hello, my name's Zach Mander. It's a pleasure to have your company. How good is it to have Powderfinger back? Last week it was announced that they'll be reuniting next year. Well, today, in an exclusive with The Big Issue, they've done a behind-the-scenes interview. They've revealed how their reunion plan

0: fans was a covert affair. They went to great lengths to keep the news under wrap. The band didn't even tell their kids. They said they only told their partners. The kids would have blown it for sure. It would have been on Snapchat in 5 minutes, they say. So I was wondering today if we could get some examples of when kids have spoiled the surprise. Has that ever happened to you? You can text 0467 922 612 or call 1-300-222-612. I recently had an instance of this. It was my wife's birthday, and my five-year-old and I went and got a gift. And I said, as we pulled up to the house in the car, I pulled the handbrake on and I said, "Now look, this is a surprise for Mum. So we're not going to tell her what it is." My five-year-old said, "Yep, I understand." We went upside and opened the door. My five-year-old walked inside and just told my wife straight away, immediately, within a minute. Did not understand the concept of a surprise. Has that ever happened to you? Text 0467 922 612 or call 1-300-222-612.
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0: It's Zach Mander filling in for Kat on 612 ABC Brisbane and Queensland. And it is time for Queensland Today. The story's making headlines across our great state. Let's start with this one. One of Queensland's worst ever child predators will be extradited to New South Wales to face additional charges. Former daycare worker Ashley Paul Griffith is serving a life sentence for hundreds of offences against nearly 70 young girls who were placed in his care. In June, he lost an appeal to have his non-parole period reduced, paving the way for his extradition interstate to face more child sexual assault charges. A magistrate has today granted an application for him to be extradited with a date yet to be set. Some experts are concerned about the process being made by the government as part of its commitment to halve food waste by 2030. Australia wastes 7.6 million tonnes of food each year, costing the economy more than $36 billion. CEO of the food charity Second Bite, Daniel Morford, says as so much is being thrown out, many Australians are missing out.
2: A lot more of the working families, families with kids, they're actually the ones struggling right now. You can't miss your rent repayment, you can't miss your home loan, you can't miss paying your petrol bill, but you can miss a meal. And more people in Australia are missing meals than we'd imagine, because if you miss a meal, no one hears about it. So there's so many people like that.
0: Australian netball captain Liz Watson says starting the annual four-game series against New Zealand away from home is a great challenge for the group. The Diamonds will face the Silver Ferns in this year's Consolation Cup, starting in Auckland on the 18th of October before heading to Australia for the final two games. The Diamonds have not won a game in New Zealand since 2021. Watson says the Cup will be a great preparation ahead of major tournaments.
3: I think it's the best challenge to start. Obviously, it's a, you know, travelling there, the environment. We're very aware that we need to make sure we can perform in any environment, not just the Con Cup, for big tournaments too. So it's something we have to step towards every time.
0: And that's the stories across Queensland today.
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0: It is 1:40 on your Tuesday afternoon. My name's Zach Mander on 612 ABC Brisbane and Queensland. Thank you so much for tuning in. Now, here's a sticky situation. How do you politely decline a social invite? We're joined by Jody Bashay-McLean, your regular etiquette expert, managing director of June Daily Watkins. Now, Jody, maybe you have a coworker you get along with, but you just don't want to be friends on social media. How do you turn down that invite? Or how about whether it's after school and you're chatting to parents, you're happy to do the chit chat at the school gate, but it doesn't mean that you want to come to a barbecue on the weekend. How do you say no without hurting people's feelings and with keeping the relationship intact? Jody, what is the key to saying no nicely?
7: You need to say, oh, hi, Zach. How are you, by the way? Are you good?
0: I'm well, thank you. How are you, Jodie?
7: That's good. I'm good.

0: Zach, it's all about saying no with kindness. Manners are about kindness, about respect, consideration. And the thing we have to always remember, because a lot of us are fearful of saying no or no thank you, saying no isn't the same as perhaps rejecting someone. So we need to remember that, but we do need to remember there are three important steps for a kind no.
1: What are the three steps?
0: Okay, so the first one would be that you'd acknowledge the invitation. So you would say, Zach, thank you for thinking of me. And then you need to be clear. I won't be able to join you. So if you notice, there's no sorry in there. It's very direct. It's very kind. And you would finish warmly with, I hope you have a wonderful time. I look forward to seeing the photos.
1: Okay. So it's acknowledged, so that's to say thank you for the invite. A clean no, so don't apologise. And then
0: Be clear, tell them you cannot join them, and you finish warmly with, you know, hope you have a great time. I'm sure it'll be a blast. Those sort of things.
1: Now, that's an excellent way to say no politely. Let me throw a few situations at you, because I feel like maybe sometimes we need to, well, I'm not sure if we need to communicate this boundary, but let's say this, for example, this is where this conversation came from, because some coworkers were talking about whether or not you keep your social media separate from your work life. And so you might be on Facebook or another social media and a friend request comes through from a coworker. Is it okay not to accept that and keep that professional boundary?
0: Absolutely okay, because we have to look after ourselves first. It's like being on a plane, you know, when the oxygen mask falls down, you put the oxygen on yourself first and then you can look after the others. So if you feel that you do not want to mix business with pleasure, then you are 100% absolutely able to delineate that with the people around you. And I hear this quite often, that people don't necessarily want to have their personal life sort of enmeshed with their business life. And there are a couple of ways around this, which I think are quite, they're very clear and concise, as we said before, but you can say to someone, thanks for connecting, and perhaps not in the written form. It may just sit there. A lot of us I don't go on my social media a lot, Zach, so I do have invitations there. And I don't think people feel so offended unless, of course, you are in close proximity with them. So what I would suggest is something like letting them know that you do like to keep your personal life and your social media is for family and maybe, you know, very close friends, but how about we link up on LinkedIn?
1: That's a good way
0: to connect.
1: Yeah.
0: So you're saying no, but you're giving them a lovely warm and fuzzy to finish it off.
1: We are talking about how to politely decline with Jodie Bache-McLean on 612 ABC Brisbane and Queensland. Jodie, can I ask about this? It's not exactly what we've been talking about, but I see it as similar, where you're trying to navigate business and friendships. Let's say you're having a party and you're inviting some coworkers, but not others. Is that an ill thought out idea? Is it possible to do that without upsetting people?
0: It's a tough one, Zach. It really is, because it's one of those situations, depends on the size of the firm. So if you were to have an event, a personal private event, and you have an office of eight, not including you, and you invite seven people and you leave one out, that is going to cause difficulty within the culture of the business. It is. There's no, I can't give you a magic exit. And perhaps you and that person don't see eye to eye. Perhaps there isn't and that can happen. We all have different personalities. It's one of those situations where you have to be discreet, I guess, when it comes to inviting people, and perhaps there's not a lot of workplace talk about the event. And you would say that to the people you are inviting. You would say, look, I don't have a relationship.

0: cohesion of your touch football team. What do you do in that situation?
1: Well, see, I think you can enjoy a relationship with people in one setting without extending it to another. I do believe that. So if, say, for example, the invitation is let's go and have a drink after training, you could say something like, again, the same format, thank you for asking, but I'll give the drinks a miss, see you at training next week. But it's really, really important that when you do see them again, you're just as friendly. It's a situation where you don't make that refusal become a drama. So you're just the same person when you've declined the invitation and when you see them next time. And I think people can understand that we do have our own lives, busy lives, circle of friends. I guess my takeaway from all of this is whatever you do, be kind and thoughtful. I think that's usually the best way. And also, too, on the other side of the coin, if you are the person extending the invitation and someone says to you, look, thanks so much, but I won't be able to come, but I hope you have a great time, it really isn't appropriate to say, well, why? Why can't you come? I mean, if it's family, of course, in that close inner circle, but when it's in that dynamic, no is a complete sentence.
0: Yeah, I think sometimes when we are saying no, we feel compelled to give a reason.
1: We do. We don't want to be rude. No.
0: But you're right. If you have the confidence to be clear and you can just stop, then it's so much better.
1: Sure is. And, you know, we don't, a lot of us don't say yes to everything. The one thing I will say, and I receive a lot of invitations, and it's really important if I'm going to decline that I send that within 24 to 48 hours maximum upon receiving the invite. Mm. I don't wait to be chased by the host to say, well, I haven't heard from you. Are you coming or not? That is really bad manners, that you really do need to at least look at the date of the RSVP. And you know what? You can, I think you can make that conscious decision. If you check your diary, everything looks fine, then, or it doesn't, that you can say, look, thanks so much. Unfortunately, not even that. I can't attend. Hope you have a great time, and leave it at that.
0: Jodi Bache-McLean is your regular etiquette expert on 612 ABC Brisbane and Queensland. We're talking about politely saying no. I've written this down, Jodi, because it's such good advice.
1: Thank you.
0: Here's the three steps to politely declining an offer. You acknowledge the offer by saying thank you for thinking of me. You say a clear no. Don't feel like you need to apologise. And then warmly follow up with, I hope you have a good time and I look forward to hearing about it. Is that right, Jodi? Have I correctly remembered the three steps?
1: You have, you have. You are now a honorary etiquette expert, Zach.
0: Thank you. I appreciate it. Jodi is the Managing Director of June Daily Watkins. Thank you so much for clearing that up for us this afternoon.
1: That's my pleasure. You have a wonderful afternoon.
0: You too, Jodi. Thank you so much. It is 612 ABC Brisbane and Queensland. Coming up after the 2 o'clock news, we're going to have your Tuesday trivia and how a plant you could plant in your backyard could help a native butterfly species. We'll get there very soon. Right now, it's Martika. Love Thy Will Be Done. 612 ABC Brisbane and Queensland, 1:51 as we approach the 2 o'clock news.

0: on 612 ABC Brisbane in Queensland. 1:55, just a few minutes away from your 2 o'clock news update. We have been talking about how to politely decline with our regular etiquette expert, Jodie Bache-McLean from June Daily Watkins. We've had a call come through on 1300 222 612, so we've had to get Jodie back on the line because I couldn't answer this. So thank you, Jodie, for joining us again.
1: Of course, my pleasure.
0: And Debbie in Auchenflower has given us a call. Debbie, you've had a quandary or a question around this issue you'd like Jodie's thoughts on.
2: Yes, hello. Thank you so much for coming back. So I'm part of a few social groups and I've got a couple of friends and I'll be talking to them about being on social media with them and we'll be laughing about something. And then another person will be in the group and they'll say, oh, you're on Facebook, but we should be friends too. And I'll be like, so they're saying that to me, you know, face to face. And I'm like, oh, yeah, okay, because I don't want to say no, because I don't have the excuse of, oh, I don't mix, you know, I'm not at work, so I don't have that excuse. And they already know that I'm friends with other people. And I'm like, I've got all these people who I've restricted on Facebook because I don't feel comfortable yet or maybe at all with them seeing all my stuff. So I always end up saying, okay. And then they send me a request and then I end up restricting them. And then I've got the awkward thing. One person might have seen a post and the other person can't see it. And I just don't feel comfortable saying no. If other people, they know that I'm friends with other people, if you know what I mean.
1: Yes, it's one of those difficult conversations, and the world we live in now has brought us all of these interesting dilemmas because our lives, some of us like to have our lives on show, some of us are very private. So yeah. I think what you need to do is the next time that person, you leave it as you haven't accepted it, don't delete it, because I'm taking that your social media is private, so someone has to become a friend to be able to see what
2: you
1: do. I would just, do you see this person often? Are they someone that's...
2: No, I've got quite a few people. It depends, because I've got quite an active social life. I've got quite a few people who are on my restricted. I don't know, people just ask me, can I be friends with you on Facebook? And I'm like, yeah, okay. And I can't even think of the exact people, because I've got quite a few people that I just restrict.
0: So, Jodie, sorry to interrupt, we just got 2 minutes here. Debbie is accepting the friend request, but her solution has been to restrict the people. So they think they're friends. The thing is, though, they'll just never see any of Debbie's posts. What do you think of that?
1: Oh, I see. Oh, that's more of an insult in some ways. But they think that they've been accepted and they think, hang on a minute, I can't see anything. Do you know what I would do? I would let them know that you have so many, you keep it very small, very private, and you're just not extending any more invitations to follow you.
2: Yeah.
1: That's what I would do.
2: Yeah.
1: But don't say yes and then block them.
0: You're at capacity, Debbie. You're not taking any new friends.
2: they won't know that I've necessarily blocked them. It's more, I haven't blocked them anyway. It's more that they can't see very much at all. But anyway, thank you. I'll say that. I'll just say I'm not taking any more at the moment, but thank you.
0: Thank you so much, Jodie Bache-McLean, your regular etiquette expert, managing director of June Daily Watkins. We appreciate your input on that one, Jodie. Yes, I mean, the great thing about restricting someone is they don't get any notification or anything, but they might, after a while, pick up on the fact that they haven't seen a post. And then if they're clever, they might piece together there might be a reason for that. But I think most of the time, people don't notice. I'm banking on that anyway.
3: Making every day better.
4: I'm always with mates. They make it real.
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0: ABC News, good afternoon. I'm Michael Bausch. Queensland Parliament has resumed with a fiery back and forth over the state's child safety system. Lucy Loram reports.
1: Child Safety Minister Amanda Cam returned from 6 weeks of medical leave to face a litany of questions about the state's embattled child safety system, including this from opposition leader Stephen Miles.
2: 91 children known to the child safety system died last year.
1: Minister Cam defended the government's handling of the sector, reporting that the number of children in residential care had decreased by 15 over the past 3 months.
3: These numbers are children. It's not a number. These are children.
4: Member for Logan is warned.
3: Child?
4: You are warned.
1: The member for Logan, Linus Power, was ordered to leave the chamber for an hour.
0: Two men have been charged after a major Queensland drug bust. A 42-year-old was arrested at Marlborough, north of Rockhampton, last Friday. Police allegedly seized cocaine, methamphetamine and cash from his car. More drugs were found after weekend search warrants were executed at Tattamera and Shaler Park at Logan, with charges laid against a 46-year-old man. Police say the illegal trafficking haul had a potential street value of around $12 million. In a legal first, the Court of Appeal has ruled a man previously acquitted of an alleged murder in Queensland should face a new trial under the state's double jeopardy laws. Talissa Siganto reports.
5: The man, who can't legally be identified, was arrested in 2023 and charged for a second time over the alleged murder of another man in Logan in 2009. He already faced a criminal trial more than a decade ago, but was ultimately found not guilty. Under the state's double jeopardy laws, he can be prosecuted again if the Court of Appeal was satisfied there was fresh and compelling evidence. In March, prosecutors submitted that there was, including two alleged confessions made to police. However, his lawyers argued that those admissions were not reliable as they were inconsistent. The Court of Appeal ruled in favour of the prosecution and found it was in the interests of justice to hold a retrial.
0: A Queensland serial paedophile will be extradited to New South Wales to face additional charges. Former daycare worker Ashley Paul Griffith is serving a life

0: have sentenced for hundreds of offences against nearly 70 girls. In June, he lost an appeal to have his non-parole period reduced, paving the way for his extradition interstate to face more charges. A Brisbane magistrate today approved his transfer. The Supreme Court has dismissed an appeal by a Gold Coast resident who was denied a government building insurance payout. Heloise Vias reports.
1: Michelle Darcy, the owner of a 10th floor Surfers Paradise unit, engaged a builder for renovations in 2021, paying for the home warranty insurance scheme as mandated by the Queensland Building and Construction Commission. After a dispute with the builder left renovations unfinished, Miss Darcy sought compensation, but her claim was rejected on the grounds the scheme excludes work done on a multiple dwelling of more than three stories. Miss Darcy applied for an appeal against a QCAT judgment upholding the building regulator's decision, but the Supreme Court dismissed her application after no reasonable prospects of success were found. Miss Darcy has been ordered to pay court costs.
0: A prolonged algal bloom has triggered a fish kill on Magnetic Island in North Queensland. Environmental scientists have been tracking the smelly blue-green bacteria since June. Marine biologist Leon Zan says the decaying matter ruins the water quality.
2: As it rots, the bacteria break it down, and the bacteria themselves take oxygen from the water. So the oxygen content of the water is depleted, and marine organisms such as fish and invertebrates actually suffocate and die.
0: The algal bloom has also prompted the Townsville City Council to close the rock pool as a safety precaution. Queensland's weather, scattered showers or storms tomorrow for most of the state. They'll be widespread at times between the Sunshine Coast and Gladstone. Brisbane, showers and a possible early thunderstorm, 20 to 25 degrees. The Sunshine Coast, 19 to 25. The Gold Coast, 18 to 25. And at Ipswich, 17 to 27. Looking further ahead, a few showers about the southeast on Thursday, Friday and Saturday. On Moreton Bay, northerly winds, 15 to 20. Knots, seas around 1 metre. For more news, head to news.abc.net.au.
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5: Good afternoon. My name's Zach Mander, filling in for Kat Feeney today. We've got 1 hour of the program left before 3 o'clock Tuesday trivia. Perfect way to knock off the first half of the week. Maybe get ready for pub trivia tonight if you're heading out. There's people who are trivia heads and people who aren't. We'll take calls from either. Because you might be unexpectedly good at trivia. You've just never given it a go. Well, get your phones ready because before 3 o'clock, we will be doing that. Plus, Powderfinger announced their reunion happening next year. Well, today they've done an exclusive interview with The Big Issue where they've given a behind the scenes of how it all came together. Notably, they spoke about who they didn't tell. The band says that they told their partners that there would be a reunion happening, but they purposely did not tell their children. The guitarist Ian Hogg was quoted as saying, "The kids would have blown it for sure. It would have been on Snapchat in 5 minutes." So we've been wondering this afternoon, what surprise did your child spoil? They just couldn't keep it in. 0467-922-612 is the number to text, or you can call 1-300-222-612. It happened to me this Father's Day. My five-year-old announced at the dinner table that she was going to tell me what they had got me for Father's Day. My wife intervened quickly and reminded her it was a surprise. So she took a moment, had a thought, and then said, "Hey, Dad, unrelated, have you ever been to a football game before?" Technically, she didn't ruin the surprise. She didn't tell me what it was, but I was able, using my adult powers of deduction, I was able to figure out that they had got me tickets to the Broncos. But hey,
6: We still had a good time. Nothing was ruined. But kids, they can do this, can't they? Have you ever had an experience with it? Text 0467 922 612 or call 1-300-222-612. In the next 15 minutes, I want to tell you about a plant that you could put in your backyard that might help one of Brisbane's native, or Southeast Queensland rather, native butterfly species survive. This is actually quite interesting. It's a way that you can practically help one of our butterflies native to this area. We'll get that on in just a moment. Here's Big Yellow Taxi, Joni Mitchell on 612 ABC Brisbane in Queensland.

Joni Mitchell, Big Yellow Taxi, an appropriate song because in the next 5 minutes we're going to be talking about a real-life butterfly effect where you could do something small in your backyard that could have a big impact on native butterflies. We'll get there in just a moment. Right now, though, I want to introduce you to the songs that you can vote for in today's People's Pick. This is where you get to choose the last song we play on the show. And today, it's out of these two. Phil Collins, Seuss Studio. This one comes from 1988. Does it? No, that's not right. I'll look up where it comes from. But this singer-songwriter from London, he was the drummer and singer for Genesis before going solo. He won 6 Brit Awards and 8 Grammys. This was written by Phil Collins. The song's title is a pseudo-word, a word that appears to be an actual word in a certain language, but it, in fact, it has no meaning. He randomly came up with it during a practice session. It's from 1985. Would you like to hear this as our People's Pick? Just text Phil Collins to 0467 922 612. Or maybe it's this one.

0: West End Girls by the Pet Shop Boys. It was written by Neil Tennant and Chris Lowe, inspired in parts by T.S. Eliot's The Wasteland. 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Would you like to hear West End Girls by Pet Shop Boys before 3 o'clock? 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
0: It's coming up to a quarter past two on your Tuesday afternoon. My name's Zach Mander, filling in for Kat Feeney on Arvos. Now, they say if a butterfly flaps its wings in China, it can bring a rainstorm in the Amazon. The butterfly effect is the name for the idea that one tiny change can start a ripple that results in a huge outcome. Well, conservationists in Brisbane's southwest are hoping to use that principle to save one of Queensland's native butterflies. The butterfly effect for butterflies. And it all starts in your backyard. 612 ABC Brisbane and Queensland's Afternoons producer Jay Bowman went to find out more.
5: There is a secret garden at Lone Pine Koala Sanctuary. In the service corridors that weave between exhibits, the fences are covered with climbing green vines. These vines are part of a special project, one that is close to the heart of Education Officer Alec Webb.
6: All right. So this is kind of the vine that started it all. This is a Richmond birdwing butterfly vine. So the Richmond birdwing butterfly is Southeast Queensland's largest subtropical butterfly. The female's got a wingspan of up to 16 centimetres. The males get a little bit smaller, but they've got these beautiful colours. They've got these greens. They got this blue tinge to them, this yellow on them as well. So the butterflies, they'll land on the leaves, they'll lay their eggs. The caterpillars will start eating the vine, and then once they've done that, they'll obviously turn into butterflies. But the problem is, yeah, this is the vine that they use to do that reproduction. So without that, they can't survive. The butterfly themselves are endangered, unfortunately. We are losing them. Their main issues are fragmentation, loss of habitat. The butterflies are breeding with too many local populations where they need to get into different populations as well.
5: Lone Pine is trying to establish something called a butterfly corridor to help support the Richmond birdwing butterfly, and they need the help of the local community.
6: We have some data showing that there are some populations of butterflies in the upper regions of Brisbane as well, and we also have them in the Gold Coast region. The problem is within the Brisbane city and neighbouring suburbs around Brisbane, we don't have anything. We don't have any sightings of the butterflies, and we don't really have any corridor. And the butterflies, they aren't alive for very long, and they need to find a plant to breed. They need those vines as kind of stepping stones to get to different places, whether it's this generation or the next generation or even 10 generations down the line, you know. So they might go to somewhere up close. If they're from Gold Coast, they'll go to Brisbane, but unfortunately they die on the way because they don't make it. They can't find a vine in time to land on the vine and lay their eggs. What we're trying to do is fill that gap. We're trying to connect the two areas of where they find large populations of butterflies so that they can jump, skip across into different areas, basically. The biggest issue is the propagation. So that's why Lone Pine is quite unique, and this plan is also quite unique, and that's why we had scientists come out and help us with the propagation progress, and our maintenance team as well. They're actually the real heroes. They're the ones that spent upwards of 6 years working on this project, and we've been very successful. We have upwards of a few thousand seedlings now and a few ready to go and a few ready for next year. But the main goal, the main mission is to pretty much get them out to schools and sanctuaries, and that's our conservation mission, teaching kids about, you know, the vine, the butterfly itself, and the importance of having that vine. Ideally, we'd like to have one for every school at least when they get to Lone Pine that we give out to each school so they can, yeah, we can have one in every school around Brisbane and Gold Coast areas.
5: This is ABC 612 Brisbane and Queensland's After.

0: Noons, and you're hearing about Lone Pine Koala Sanctuary's effort to save the endangered Richmond Birdwing Butterfly. These butterflies can only travel up to 3 kilometres from their birthplace across their lifetime, meaning when cities are built in the middle of their habitat, populations get cut off from one another. Lone Pine's education officer Alec Webb is part of the plan to connect 2 colonies in southeast Queensland together by planting a specific vine that the butterflies use to reproduce in local schoolyards. But the butterfly corridor can also be expanded with the help of your backyard.
1: If you have the opportunity to actually get one of these vines, they're a little bit rare to get, but if you do have the opportunity, yeah, plant them out. It would be a great way for our butterflies to, yeah, get those more stopping areas and corridor areas. But yeah, best thing to do is actually planting native wildlife. You know, the butterflies still need to eat, so, you know, nectar plants or flowering plants are also great. It helps the butterflies get that energy to get to a maybe Richmond Birdwing Butterfly vine.
0: You can also check to make sure your garden is free of invasive species like the Dutchman pipe vine.
1: Some introduced invasive weeds are unfortunately killing the caterpillars. They look a lot like their native vines. They land on them and then the caterpillars eat the leaves and it unfortunately kills the caterpillar. So what we're trying to do is, you know, get rid of the Dutchman pipe vine, and we're all trying to replace it with the native Richmond Birdwing Butterfly vine. And the Dutchman pipe's got a huge flower. It looks like a pipe. Best thing though, I would recommend before getting rid of any vines or anything like that, you know, Google's your friend. Make sure you do use that and then figure out what you've actually got. Identification books, but also people are like ecologists and people love to, you know, help. So you can put them up on some plant groups and they can figure out if you've got a native Richmond Birdwing Butterfly vine, which would be great, but it could be a pipe vine, which you just want to get rid of, basically.
0: Alex says the disappearance of microhabitats is one of the most pressing issues facing our native animals.
1: What I say is, you know, help these animals along by bringing conservation to your backyard or to your area. Plant some natives, and if you've got animals in your backyard, they might not have anywhere else to go. So make them feel welcome, make them feel at home.
0: Making a difference, one backyard at a time.
2: That's Lone Pine Koala Sanctuary's educator Alec Webb speaking with ABC Brisbane and Queensland's afternoon producer Jay Bowman on 612 ABC Brisbane and Queensland. We've got a call here from Kaz. You can join the show anytime, 1-300-222-612. Kaz, you just heard about this native vine that you can plant to attract these butterflies. You have one yourself in far north Queensland.
3: Absolutely, Zach. Yeah, I am really passionate about butterflies, and I've just moved into a new complex which is a bit barren. So I'm trying to encourage birds and butterflies. And I recently bought the little bird wing butterfly vine. It's only tiny, but it's going well. And I'm really hoping for it to be successful and bigger, so it will attract all these beautiful butterflies. Because to be quite frank, I haven't seen a bird wing. We call them Cairns bird wing up here, and I haven't seen one up in far north Queensland for a while. So I don't know what's going on, but maybe my eyesight's not as good as it used to be.
2: Well, maybe that's the case, Kaz. Well, maybe they're just not, there's not as many around. Can you describe them for us? What are we looking out for?
3: Oh, my goodness. The bird wing is, it's got this jade colour, blue on its wing with, I'm trying to now remember, with a bit of yellow and a bit of sort of a greeny colour. In fact, yeah, they're just stunning. I'm going to try and just Google so I can explain to you bird wing.
2: And is it a small butterfly or a big one?
3: Oh, here we go. No, they're reasonably big. I mean, they can grow to the size of your hand.
2: Wow.
3: And looking at the picture, they're sort of green and turquoise with yellow with a little bit of red on its body and with black on the tip of its wings with a yellow sort of body. Absolutely stunning. They're very, very special, as well as the other one, the blue one. Now I'm having a total moment. The yellow. These butterflies up here as well, and that's stunning. That's just incredible blue, and they attracted by the pink Euodia. I think it's Euodia. I might be pronouncing that incorrectly, but absolutely stunning butterflies. And I think we should all play a part in trying to, you know, get these butterflies back into the system and plant as many of these plants as possible, for sure.
2: You've inspired me to take a closer look. I do notice the butterflies in my yard. I wouldn't be able to tell tell them apart. I do know the different types of bees, though, Kaz, and I have noticed

0: fewer bees so far this year. I haven't seen any European honeybees, which of course have been impacted by that disease. But even, you know, the blue banded bee, I usually see a lot of those in my yard and I haven't seen them yet.
1: That's pretty cool. I've noticed a few little native bees around my place with going towards the little flower. So the tiny little native bees, which are stingless and also incredibly important because they're native, I've seen a few of them around, so that's one plus. But I think, you know, we've really got to play our part in trying to help these creatures because nothing else will.
0: Yeah, and you might think that just, as we've just heard in that package, you might think that just planting something in your backyard isn't really that significant, but it does create a little lily pad almost for them to hop from one to another and cover much greater distances.
1: Absolutely. Have a little ecosystem where it does attract as many butterflies and birds as possible. And, you know, we'll all be smiling. It'll be fantastic. So, yeah, very passionate about them. I think they're incredible creatures. The Ulysses is one of my favorites. The bird wing is just another stunning, absolutely spectacular butterfly. And I wasn't even, I didn't even realize they were down Brisbane area, but that's awesome that they are that far south. You know, that's fantastic. And I think everybody out there should really make an effort to get to the nursery or whoever's supplying them and try and plant one in their yards for sure. It's a very pretty little vine anyway.
0: And it was the native Richmond birdwing butterfly vine. Is that right?
1: The one up here is called the Cairns bird wing vine, but I think it's, I could go out and look at the label if you wish, it's out there, but I think it's just the bird wing butterfly. I think there is a botanical name, and forgive me, I can't think of
0: it. No, that's fine. I'm sure if you go to your local native nursery, they'll know what you're talking about and they'll be able to help.
1: Absolutely, and even if I could see it on my phone, I wouldn't be able to pronounce it properly, I'm sure.
0: That's true. Hey, Kaz, thank you so much for your call.
1: Thanks so much, Zach. Take care. All the best. Bye-bye.
0: I'm going to look into this. I'm going to get one of these vines for my backyard and I'll report back. It might be 3 months. It might be 6 months. I'll let you know if I attract any of these butterflies. Our 2:30 news whip coming up in just a moment, followed by our Tuesday trivia. Right now it's the Eagles. Best of my love on 612 ABC Brisbane in Queensland.

0: of My Love on 612 ABC, Brisbane and Queensland. 1 minute away from 2:30. We're going to have your 2:30 news whip up in just a second. We love getting your texts here. You can text in any time, 0467 922 612. Dennis has said, having a lemon tree will attract the orchard swallowtail butterflies as well. We've been hearing about all the different plants you can plant to attract different butterflies. Thanks, Dennis, for your message. My name's Zach Mander. This is 612 ABC Brisbane and Queensland. We're taking your votes for our people's pick this afternoon. This is the last song we'll play before 3 p.m. and it's all up to you. This is your first choice, Pet Shop Boys, West End Girls. If you'd like to hear that one, you can text Pet Shop Boys to 0467 922 612. Or maybe it's this one from Phil Collins, Sus Studio. 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
0: It is Zach Mander filling in for Kat Feeney this afternoon, and let's have a look at the news headlines around the biggest mastheads across the country. Firstly, to ABC Online, where police are treating the death of a woman whose body was found in a cattle dip in northern New South Wales as a homicide after identifying her as missing grandmother Yvonne Ware. Over at the AFR, according to International Monetary Fund, projections Australia is on track for one of the developed world's highest inflation rates next year, while also being one of just a handful of countries with rising unemployment. On the Australian, RBA minutes offer November rate move clue. The most notable feature of the board's October minutes was the unanimous decision to hike. Leading over on the Courier Mail is Brisbane 2032 boss to depart in major game shock. Cindy Hook will resign from the top organising committee in 2027 after just 4 years in the role, triggering a global search for the replacement. And lastly, on the Brisbane Times, online mob descends on Brisbane Cafe after One Nation joke. Glenn Morris felt the ire of One Nation supporters after the party amplified his business's blackboard. Whether by design or accident, a Facebook post triggered a wave of abusive reviews against the Brisbane Cafe owner who dared to make fun of One Nation. That is your afternoon

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1: Just a simple search for men's fitness, and then suddenly...
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0: Well, the powder finger hype is officially off the charts. I'm sure by now you've heard the news. The band is getting back together. They're going to be doing shows next year. They're kicking off right in their hometown of Brisbane in September 2027. They're going to play four huge shows at the Brisbane Showgrounds. There's just one small detail. If you've driven past the Brisbane Showgrounds in the last few weeks, you may know that it's under major redevelopment ahead of the 2032 Olympics. So is the site just a bit of a hard hat zone at the moment? RNA boss Brendan Christo joined 612 Breakfast with Craig and Loretta this morning to explain what the plan is.

0: The grandstand won't be finished, but they aren't using that grandstand. So that one, of course, the new machinery hill and the horse pavilion, which has already started, and if you drive past in there, you'll see all the excavation happening. That will be sort of partially ready for August next year for ECHA, but then we hand it back and then it gets finished off by the ECHA the next year. So because they're doing a big top on the grass in the oval is largely untouched with all of this development. So, they know what they're getting, and they love it, and they love the precinct, and they love the venue.
1: And you won't be handing out hard hats as people go through the gate.
0: No. Obviously, safety is a huge thing that we focus on, but there's a big separation between the construction zone and where the concerts will be.
2: When did you find out, Brendan, this was going to happen there?
0: A little while ago, but it's been top secret. So, we were sworn to secrecy, and most people in our organisation didn't even know. They just knew it was an unnamed event. But we had to do some things, and even with the builder Scott Hutchinson, who's doing our building, is a big fan, and good friends with them. So we had to sort of all work together to make sure that we could get them the footprint that they need. Really exciting.
3: That's Brendan Christo, CEO of the RNL Showground, speaking with Craig and Loretta there on 612 Breakfast. It is 2:35 on 612 ABC Brisbane and Queensland. My name's Zach Mander. We have Tuesday trivia coming up in just a moment. And can you believe it? Our qualifying question is Powderfinger related. You'll need to answer this question to play our trivia. So get your phones at the ready. The number you need, 1-300-222-612. The question you need to answer. After 16 years away, the iconic Queensland-bound Powderfinger has announced plans for a reunion tour. I want to know which Brisbane street one of their albums is named after. Which Brisbane street is one of the Powderfinger albums named after? If you know that, give us a call, 1-300-222-612. We'll play Tuesday trivia up in just a moment. From one iconic Australian artist to another, this is Ben Lee, Cigarettes Will Kill You, on 612 ABC Brisbane and Queensland.

0: That's Ben Lee. Cigarettes will kill you on 612 ABC Brisbane and Queensland. My name's Zach Mander, filling in for Kat Feeney this afternoon. And it is time for Tuesday Trivia as we approach 3 o'clock. The perfect way to end the show in our feelings. I'm joined by our producer, Jay Bowman, as our trivia quizmaster. Jay, good afternoon.
1: Good afternoon, Zach. I'm so excited about the theme for today.
0: Can you tell us what it is?
1: Well, you and I were talking about bugs and beetles and all things insects earlier, obviously, because we were chatting about butterfly conservation today. I used to want to be an entomologist.
0: Did you?
1: Yeah.
0: What happened?
1: Well, now I get to talk about bugs instead.
0: Yeah, okay. Stephen's given us a call on 1-300-222-612. You can do the same if you'd like to join trivia. How's your afternoon going, Stephen?
2: Yeah, good, thanks.
0: How are you with bugs?
2: Yeah, not bad, not bad.
0: To get on air today, you have to answer our qualifying question, Powderfinger. They have announced their reunion. What Brisbane street did they name one of their albums after?
2: Vulture Street.
0: That's correct. You're free to play. You're going to go against me, Stephen. Our names are our buzzers. If either of us get the question wrong, we are out. And we go to the next player. How are you feeling?
2: Yeah, let's go.
0: Can we please have our first question, Jay?
1: Okay, question number one. True is or false? Butterflies live on every continent except Antarctica.
2: Stephen.
1: All right, Stephen, what's your answer?
2: True.
1: It is true. You can't find butterflies in Antarctica. You can find them in the Arctic, though. There's more than 100 species up there, including the Arctic fritillary. That butterfly, the caterpillar, freezes solid during winter for up to 2 years, and then it thaws out and flies off.
0: Wow, I'm out. Does that mean I'm out? Stephen got that. Okay, because I had true, but Stephen beat me to it. All right, Stephen, you're on your own now. I think you can call on me if you need some help, but let's hear question number two from Quizmaster Jay.
1: All right, question number two. In The Adventures of Pinocchio, the wooden puppet who's turned into a real boy, Pinocchio is guided by a small insect called Jiminy, who helps him make the right choices. What kind of an insect is Jiminy?
2: Stephen,
1: what do you reckon it is?
2: Cricket.
1: That's right. And of course, the phrase Jiminy Cricket has been used as a euphemism for Jesus Christ since at least 1803. So kind of makes it a useful thing to call the little creature that's telling you how to behave.
0: Why is that? JC, is that why? Yes.
1: Yeah, okay. Yeah. Same letters.
0: You're doing well, Stephen. Are you a bug guy?
2: Not really, mate. No.
0: Well, it doesn't seem like you need to so far. They seem to be bug adjacent. How are we going, Jay? Are we going to get a bit deeper into the bug world?
1: We'll see. Well, this question has something to do with depth. This is a multiple choice question. A population of Argentine ants in Europe have formed the largest continuous ant colony in the world. But how long is it from one end to the other? Is it A, 60 kilometres, B, 600 kilometres, or C, 6,000 kilometres?
2: Hello. A.
1: A, 60 kilometres. That is incorrect. I'm so sorry.
0: Sorry, Stephen. You're going so well. Let's go to Gary in Maruka. How's your afternoon going, Gary?
3: Oh, yeah, really good. Thanks. How are you?
0: Well, thank you. Gary's got involved by calling 1-300-222-612. You can do the same. If you want to join our Tuesday trivia, you're lucky here, Gary, because the question's been narrowed down a little bit. It's now 50-50. Jay, can you give us the question again?
1: Yes. So, a population of Argentine ants in Europe have the largest continuous ant colony in the world. How long is it from one end to the other? Is it, well, now it's B, 600 kilometres, or C, 6,000 kilometres?
3: Gary.
0: Yes, Gary, what is it?
3: I'll go for B.
1: It is not B, unfortunately.
0: Oh, my goodness. I'm so sorry, Gary.
3: I didn't last very long. Never mind.
0: No, that's okay. If you'd like to play Tuesday Trivia, give us a call, 1-300-222-612. We're going to go easy on you. Your first question, you're guaranteed to get right because there's only one answer left. Can I ask a qualifying question on this one, Jay? What do you mean by continuous? Like, do the tunnels go that far?
1: Yeah, so these are tunnels that are underneath Europe, somewhere in Europe, and it's the largest in the world. Even though these are Argentine ants, so from South America, but they've made their way to Europe and made the biggest ant colony in the entire world.
0: So, I mean, I imagine there's different tunnels, not one continuous tunnel that the ant can walk that many kilometres through.
1: Yeah, there's lots of different, like, branches in different areas as well.
0: Mm. If you'd like to play Tuesday Trivia, give us a call, 1-300-222-612. I want to give you a reminder as well of our People's Pick. This is coming up in the next 15 minutes. The last song we play before the end of the show. This afternoon, you can pick out of two songs. The first one is this one from Phil Collins. If you'd like to hear this in the next 10 minutes, text Phil Collins to 0467-922-612. Or maybe it's this one. West End Girls by Pet Shop Boys. Just text Pet Shop Boys to 0467-922-612 and we could be playing that one in the next 15 minutes. Let's get back to our Tuesday trivia though. All bug related this afternoon. I'm already out. So that means we need a caller to play. We have Gemma in Fernvale. Good afternoon, Jenna. Gemma,
4: hi,
0: sorry. I'm well, thank you. How are you with creepy crawlies? Do you have a good knowledge of them?
4: None whatsoever.
0: Okay, well, you're lucky because you get the first question off the bat. What is it, Jay?
1: So, multiple

0: But bed bugs are a serious problem, aren't they?
1: Yeah, it's actually kind of horrible, isn't it? When you're, it just keeps you up at night then, thinking you're going to get bitten.
0: I know New York had a huge outbreak a few years ago. I saw something. Is Perth having a bed bug outbreak at the moment? Have you seen anything about this?
1: I haven't.
0: I think there could be bed bugs in Perth. Anyway, Gemma, have you ever had any experiences with bed bugs?
2: Just reading the nursery rhyme book to my daughter.
0: Yeah, that's good. That's the one you want.
1: Yeah, keep it that way. All right, question number 5. Now, insects aren't just important to our ecosystem, but also our music industry. After all, one of the biggest bands of all time is the Beatles. The Beatles came to Queensland in 1964, but their tour didn't quite go to plan thanks to some rowdy crowd members who threw a food item at the Beatles as they arrived. What were the Beatles pelted with when they arrived
0: now,
1: in Brisbane?
0: Gemma, I'll let you know, if you need, I would be a good lifeline for this one, because I recently did a bit of a deep dive on this topic, but if you know it, you feel free to answer.
2: Thank you. Well, given it was about 45 years prior to my birth, I'm going to hand that one over to you.
0: They were pelted. Oh, my goodness. I'm getting nervous now. I think it was eggs.
1: It is eggs. Yeah, some people decided to go throw eggs at the Beatles, including some future Queensland politicians like Bob Katter.
3: Barry Williams kicked the door open. He said, "We're going to egg the Beatles. Get your gear on." And I said, "Why do we want to throw eggs at the Beatles?" He said, "Well, you got anything better to do?" No, I haven't. So anyway, we went through eggs at the Beatles.
0: And you know, John Lennon said that he would never come back to Brisbane again because of that incident.
1: Oh, wow.
0: So allegedly, according to Bob Katter, he's the reason that the Beatles never came back to Brisbane. Have you heard that story before, Gemma?
2: I have not, but that doesn't surprise me about Bob Katter claiming that.
0: No, it doesn't. But I have tried to figure out if you could, like, confirm it somehow. I don't know how you'd do that. Maybe go find some footage or something. Because at the moment, I think it's just Bob claiming that it was him.
1: All right, we're on to the final question for today. This one is about bugs in sport. Of course, I'm talking about cricket. Now, when a cricket player thinks that he's got someone out and he wants to appeal to the umpire, what do they shout?
2: Oh.
0: I know this one as well. Is she allowed to give another lifeline or is it just one lifeline, Jay?
1: I don't know. I think we'll allow it.
2: Can you repeat the question?
1: Mm-hmm. So when a cricket player wants to appeal to an umpire and ask if a batter is out, so he's thrown a ball, he reckons that batter is out, what does he shout? Also the name of a song.
0: I'm here if you need, Gemma.
2: Okay, well, my guess would be Wicket, but I am going to...
0: No, don't lock that in, Gemma. Don't lock that in. Do you want some help?
2: I would love some help.
0: How's that?
1: How's that indeed? You knew that, didn't you, Gemma?
2: Yeah.
1: You were just testing Zach.
0: It's a very strange sport where you have to appeal to the umpire. You're not out. Do you know that? You're not out unless you appeal. You got to ask the umpire.
1: You have to shout.
0: Was that out?
1: Otherwise, it doesn't count.
0: Yeah. Congratulations, Gemma. You are today's winner. I mean...
2: Make my way through.
0: Yeah, you were helped pretty heavily, I will admit. But you are today's Tuesday Trivia winner. Congratulations.
2: Thank you. Thank you so much.
0: And thank you so much to our quizmaster, Jay Bowman.
1: Of course.
0: Excellent work there with our bug-related questions. I'm thankful that you didn't make them too kind of like buggy. They were kind of bug adjacent, which made it a little bit easier, I think. Let's get our people's pick reveal. I'm surprised by this. We've been asking you all afternoon whether you wanted to hear from Phil Collins or the Pet Shop Boys, and it seems like that there was a last-minute takeover. Well, Jay, what did you think? You were out there counting votes. What was it when you were counting them?
1: Phil Collins had a pretty strong lead in the beginning, but I've been crossing my fingers for Pet Shop Boys. I love West End Girls.
0: Well, somehow that's overtaken Phil Collins.
1: Yes.
0: So here's the people's pick for your Tuesday afternoon, West End Girls by the Pet Shop Boys on 612 ABC Brisbane and Queensland.

0: That is your people's pick for your Tuesday afternoon, West End Girls by the Pet Shop Boys on 612 ABC Brisbane and Queensland. My name's Kat Feeney. No, it's not. My name's Zach Mander, filling in for Kat Feeney, is what I wanted to tell you. Earlier today, Powderfinger revealed in The Big Issue that they didn't tell their kids that they were reuniting because they were afraid they were going to spoil them. I've been asking, what surprise did your kids spoil? We got this text here from Chris in Mapleton. When my brother was little, he told my mum, "We bought you a present and it's a surprise, but it's see-through and you put it on your legs." Mum feigned surprise when she received a pair of stockings for her birthday. Yeah, sometimes kids think that they're helping secure the surprise when they're not. I told you about my daughter who said to me on Father's Day that she couldn't tell me what the present was, but she asked me very intently, "Dad, unrelated, have you ever been to the football before?" So, you know, it was pretty obvious.
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G'day, g'day. Jess Naunton with you for your drive home this afternoon from Toowoomba to Thursday Island. And we've got a bit of everything on the menu today, from outback oddities and record-breaking reunions to political mysteries and a few things worth knowing before the wild weather rolls in. Forget throwing a bit of meat on a string and hoping for a nibble. One outback Queensland town has decided bigger, well, really is better. They've gone from catching yabbies to creating one. That's impossible to miss. But could this giant crustacean become the next big thing in outback tourism? 100 water skiers, one boat, and a record-breaking moment that still hasn't been forgotten in the far north. 40 years later, the man who helped make it happen is getting the gang back together for one enormous reunion. And what happens when the online cheer squad suddenly goes quiet? And how many of those cheering were real people in the first place? Reports of disrupted Russian-linked online activity are raising fresh questions about the influence of online bots and the political debate here in Australia. We've all heard the advice to tie down the trampoline before a cyclone, but what about the solar panels bolted to your roof? New information is putting a spotlight on where panels should be positioned to better withstand the wild weather. All this coming your way on the big backyard that is Drive. I hope you can stick around after 3 o'clock for a bit of fun and a bit of oddities as well. Right now, though, time for your latest news update. It's 3 o'clock.

0: ABC News, good afternoon. I'm Michael Bausch. The Queensland government has honed in on the future leadership of the Labor opposition during question time at Parliament. Lucy Loram reports.
1: Queensland's Deputy Leader Jared Blay read to the Chamber a list of supposed leaks from shadow ministers against opposition leader Stephen Miles.
2: It's reaching the point where we're asking, do we want to go into 2027 and 2028 like this?
1: Outside the House, Mr. Miles defended his position.
3: They are very good at manipulating the daily news cycle, but they're not nearly as good at keeping children safe.
1: Labor has scrutinised the government's management of the child safety sector after preliminary data found that the number of children known to the state who have died has risen by 60% in the past 12 months.
0: A British tourist has been treated in hospital after being stabbed in Cairns in far north Queensland. The 25-year-old woman was wounded in the leg in last night's incident in the CBD. It's believed she was caught up in a street fight between two groups. Two girls, aged 15 and 16, have been charged. Inspector Matthew Hogan has reassured the public about central city safety.
4: But I just want to emphasise that we do a lot of work around the prevention of this sort of crime. Since July 25, we've wandered over 15,000 people in Cairns, so that's using Jack's Law.
0: Authorities have recovered the body of a man from a popular swimming spot in far north Queensland. Emergency services were called to Miller Falls, southwest of Cairns, yesterday afternoon after reports a person had failed to resurface. He was located about 2 hours later, and a police report will be prepared for the coroner. Andrew Broadbent runs a nearby caravan park and says the waterfall is generally regarded as a safe place to swim.
5: Seems strange, you know, it's not a high flow waterfall, so it's just a curtain waterfall straight down and into a little pond, and it's quite shallow.
0: Overseas, Donald Trump is doubling down on claims of a diplomatic breakthrough in the Russia-Ukraine war, insisting both sides have agreed to an energy ceasefire. That's despite ongoing military strikes, as Linda Gruen reports.
6: The US president announced the truce earlier this week, but both Russia and Ukraine seemed surprised by it. When asked about it today, Mr. Trump said they agreed because he said that they've agreed. Russia has struck several energy facilities since Mr. Trump's announcement, leaving large parts of Ukraine without electricity. There are reports of blackouts in the city of Izyum, while energy and railway infrastructure in western Ukraine has also been targeted. The Russian Foreign Ministry says Ukraine does not deserve the respite a ceasefire would bring, and instead says it's open to talks and wants a lasting peace.
0: Well, French authorities are investigating a bizarre cyber attack where hackers managed to set fire to supermarket freezers. The offenders broke into automated networks and cranked up the heat to 50 degrees Celsius in hundreds of local stores. It ruined food supplies and caused major damage when electronic components overheated. Tech expert Professor Richard Buckland from the University of New South Wales says it's a wake-up call.
7: I guess we've still got the mindset that cybersecurity is protecting data or protecting money, but actually it's protecting fridges, lifts, aeroplanes, self-driving cars are a great example. Anywhere where computers are controlling things and we're relaxed about security, we need to rethink and put controls in place and humans in the loop.
0: To sport, and AFL player Nick Blakey has been traded to North Melbourne with another public apology for the off-field scandal that ruined his career at the Swans. Fraser Fife reports.
8: Nick Blakey was one of five Sydney Swans players suspended for breaching club standards over late-night partying at East Melbourne's Pullman Hotel following a game in August. Police are separately investigating an allegation of sexual assault on the same night. No charges have been laid, and the ABC is not suggesting any wrongdoing on the part of the suspended players. In a statement released by North Melbourne, Blakey says he's sorry for the events that led up to his exit from the Swans. The 26-year-old says he's happy to have found a fresh start with the Kangaroos, whilst also being aware that he has to win back the trust of the broader community.
0: Queensland's weather, scattered showers or storms tomorrow for most of the state, widespread at times between the Sunshine Coast and Gladstone. Brisbane, 20 to 25. The Sunshine Coast, 19 to 25. The Gold Coast, 18 to 25. Ipswich, 17 to 27. A few showers about the southeast on Thursday, Friday and Saturday. 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
11: A very good afternoon to you from the Wide Bay to the Northwest and the Cape and beyond. This is Drive. Great to be part of your Tuesday afternoon. Coming up, most of us learn to catch a yabby with a bit of string, a lump of meat and a whole lot of patience. The one outback town has gone the other way entirely and built a yabby big enough to catch you. And big housing problems might need smaller solutions. More than 200 people took part in a recent regional Queensland housing event, with modular homes and tiny houses attracting considerable interest. So, is downsizing the solution to our housing demands? And you've tied down the trampoline, secured the outdoor furniture, but could your solar panels be the next thing to take flight? With disaster season approaching, new information is revealing why where you put your panels could make all the difference when the wild winds arrive. My name is Jess Naunton. Let's have some fun this afternoon across this big backyard. That is Drive.

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0: If you grew up anywhere near a farm dam, you've probably dangled a bit of meat on a string and waited for a yabby to grab hold. In Windora, a tiny town in the Channel Country in Queensland's far southwest, that humble crustacean is already the star of the international yabby races down at the local pub. And it's now found a permanent spot in the middle of town. Barku Shire Council is set to unveil a whopping great yabby sculpture as the latest entry of Australia's long-running obsession with big thing tourist attractions. Jobella Bennett is a sculptor from Wedgetail Winds Studio at Groomsville on the Darling Downs and is the creative force behind this very large yabby. Jobella, welcome to Drive.
2: Oh, thank you very much for having me.
0: Now, talk me through this new addition to Windora's skyline.
2: So it all started, I got asked about at the start of the year. First of all, I went out to Junda last year. I run wire workshops, wire sculpture workshops, and so that's where it first started. I got asked to run a workshop and then they came back at me, the council came back at me and asked me if I could build a yabby, and I was like, okay. So it was a bit of a like, yeah, how big do you want this yabby? And they were like, how big can you make it? So I was like, oh, okay. So that's where it all began. I said, okay, well, I'll make a 3.5-metre yabby. I've never made a big sculpture before. I've made many smaller sculptures, but so yeah, I made a, well, it actually became 4.6 metres by the time I finished it.
0: Oh my goodness, Jobella. I mean, how did you go making it? Did it take you a long time?
2: Yeah, it did. I don't tend to, I didn't monitor my hours too much, but it was over about 3 months I kind of made it and, yeah, filmed it while I was making it and had it up on my socials, and it was good. It was a lot of work. The frame's all properly made in town, like in regards to like the actual steel inside frame, because I wouldn't trust my welding. But I just started creating and working it through. I kind of visualised everything first, and then yeah, started making it. So. It was a big mission. I had it made in between. I've got two shipping containers with a roof over it, so I made it between the two shipping containers, and it was a mission.
0: Did you have any personal connections to yabbies before this, though, Jobella, or did you have to pretty much start from a clean slate and learn to love them?
2: Oh, look, I kind of have. You know, I think we've all had a little go at eating yabbies or fishing for yabbies or something, but I've nothing too much. It's not like a horse or something.
0: Was it difficult?
2: But I really enjoy doing it. Like, it's every time I make something new, I really put everything into it and do a lot of research and, you know,

0: lot of different yabbies out there.
1: Was it difficult to transport? I mean, 4.6 metres long, nothing to sneeze at there.
0: No, yeah, it was. We ended up, once I'd finished it, I actually had to call a group of friends up and we had a bit of a yabby packing party. So we made up a big frame for it and then we had the local local Highfields people come and pick it up and then take it into Toowoomba and then they had to put it on a big truck and take it out there. So, yeah, it was a mission.
1: On ABC Radio across regional Queensland this afternoon, my guest is Jobella Bennett from Wedgetail Wind Studio at Groomsville, talking about this giant yabby that's yet to be unveiled in Windora, obviously in honour of the international renowned yabby races. Now, Jobella, I mean, this is the biggest sculpture you've ever done. Are you keen to get back to doing the small stuff?
0: Oh, look, I do the small stuff all the time. I'm constantly travelling out west and I teach, so I go through different councils, get hosted by different councils or CWA groups or whatever, and then I go out and teach, which is awesome. I just feel like I've got the best job ever because I get to create art with people, but then I get to be a part of the community and, you know, hear the stories and learn, and I've got a lot of people out west now, so that's really cool. But yeah, I'm always creating, always got something new on the go, and I think I'd like to make another big sculpture soon, though.
1: Well, what is it about these big things that you think, you know, especially here in Queensland, but, you know, typically across Australia, that we love so much? We love big things.
0: Yeah, I don't know. I don't know what it is, but I must say, making a big sculpture is a really cool thing to do. Like, I really enjoyed it. You know, it got me to cry a few times, I must say. There was a few times where it was a bit hard to make and I was just like, ah, what am I doing? But, yeah, like it's just one of those things. I guess it's, you know, when you're travelling around, it's always nice to see a big sculpture and it's always nice to see other people's artwork and, you know, there's a lot of really creative, amazing people out there and it's really cool that the councils, you know, support artists, really.
1: Mm.
0: So, yeah.
1: 3 months, over 3 months, 4.6 metres. I mean, it's got a lot of blood, sweat and tears, I'm sure, Jobella. But how much wire, as a typical wire a sculptor, do you know how much you've put into it?
0: Oh, look, I don't. I really don't. There was a lot. There was a lot of wire. So my main medium is called bird netting, so it's a little bit smaller than the chicken wire. I would have gone through, I don't even know how many rolls.
1: Countless by the sounds.
0: Yeah, and I did make the top of it, like the harder parts of it, with sheet metal too. So it's all wire and sculpted underneath and then there's sheet metal on top and then there's, yeah, a bit of everything going on there.
1: Well, it looks fantastic. I have seen an image of it, Jobella. Congratulations on completing it. I'm sure the community of Windora are going to be very excited to see it unveiled. I have to ask, though, when we're talking about a giant yabby, have you actually been to the yabby races?
0: I haven't. No, I haven't. But I will be there next week when it's unveiled because I'm heading out to Kettle Country Ladies Day first and then I'm nipping up to Windora to see the yabby being unveiled. So that'll be exciting.
1: Oh, well, it's certainly iconic, that's for sure. Jobella Bennett from Wedgetail Wind Studio at Groomsville, thank you so much for your time this afternoon and all the best when you finally get to see it unveiled to the community.
0: Excellent. Thank you for having me.
1: That's Jobella Bennett there. And adding to the list of giant things is a giant yabby in Windora, going to be unveiled next week by the council. Have you been to the yabby races, though? Jobella obviously set to attend. Have you attended? 0487 993 222. They are certainly one of the iconic races that we have in regional Queensland. Wondering if you've got a memory to share about the yabby races. 0487 993 222.

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0: It's coming into the season of tidying up the yard, strapping down the swing set in preparation for the eerie green skies, howling winds and, of course, the rattles. Some of you may have already experienced that with the thunderstorms and, heavy rains and winds that we've seen over the past week. But what is happening behind the scenes to help support industries and communities in preparation for cyclone season? Simon Ingham is a senior engineer at James Cook University's Cyclone Testing Station. He's currently studying a PhD on solar panels and wind-induced loads on roofs. He's with me now on Drive. Good afternoon, Simon.
5: Good afternoon.
0: Now, you're currently researching the cyclonic activity on solar panels. Will your research mean people will be switching their panels around on the roof?
5: No, not necessarily. Essentially, one thing that we're really interested in this type of research is the rooftop solar and how it actually influences wind loading on the roof and into the structure itself. Some things that

0: they've seen previously as damage investigations that really have highlighted the need to have more of an understanding of what happens when we install these solar panels on our roofs. So it's not necessarily a bad thing or moving stuff around. We just want to have a better understanding of what's going on our roofs.
1: What have you learnt so far as part of this research?
0: So far, what we've found is there are a particular areas quite interesting that the panels themselves will influence the airflow around on the roof and transfer those loads differently through to different connections underneath the roof. It means that there are certain areas that might benefit and there are certain areas that might need some more consideration.
1: So does this mean then when we're installing them down the track, Simon, you know, your research might influence where they actually are being put on the roof?
0: Absolutely. It will certainly help. And the aim is to really have the tools available to the designers and installers so that they can do the right job and have a really good understanding of what's going to happen, where they put these things and how they install them.
1: How do you test something like this, Simon? I imagine it's not easy to do this sort of work.
0: This particular research study is conducted in a wind tunnel at model scale. So everything is shrunk down so that we can measure the wind flow and pressures that actually are seen or felt by these particular type of instruments on the roof, so our panels. Also influence or measuring the pressures on the roof itself and combining everything to see what that influence has on the substructure underneath the roof.
1: On ABC Radio across regional Queensland this afternoon, my guest is Simon Ingham, Senior Engineer at James Cook University Cyclone Testing Station. So how does the research at the testing station maybe then perhaps inform policy or support community better?
0: Well, the Cyclone Testing Station conducts a lot of research in terms of damage investigations and works with insurers and works with government industries on different projects. And each of us all sit on standards committees. So that enables us to share some of the information directly into these codes and to make sure that we have informed decisions made.
1: And that's been happening for about 50 years now. The Cyclone Testing Station has been operating for, celebrating a milestone there. As the research obviously evolved over the years, Simon, and now we're even looking into things like solar panels. I mean, where do you hope to take your research?
0: Again, ideally the research, the whole purpose of the CTS is to provide or help come up with strategies so that we can have stronger and more resilient communities when it comes to these severe wind events. So that means, you know, building resilience in by preparing early, by making sure that we have inspections done, because as we all know, building materials change over time. So we need to keep on top of that and have understandings of how these things perform, but also how we can ensure that we are, as a community, ready and prepared for what could be coming, particularly through these types of seasons.
1: And we are already getting prepared for our next season as it is now. Simon, is there anything that you would like to leave us with in terms of words of advice as we continue to prepare?
0: Absolutely. So now's a really good time to start our preparation if it hasn't already begun. So things like simple things, get our houses inspected, but things that we can do ourselves on the ground would be things like cleaning up our gutters, clearing our gutters early, cleaning up things, non-essential things in our backyard, and when the time does come, to secure those items that we can't remove.
1: Well, very grateful to you and to everyone at the Cyclone Testing Station for the work that you do. Simon Ingham, thank you so much for your time this afternoon.
0: No worries. Thank you very much.
1: Senior Engineer at James Cook University's Cyclone Testing Station, Simon Ingham there, speaking about some new research about solar panels and what happens, obviously, during a cyclone, maybe where

we place them being the priority of what we do in terms of the future. So interesting work being done there. We'll follow up with that as it concludes as well. 28 minutes past three.

0: John Mellencamp, Cherry Bomb. Right now in Charters Towers, sitting on 33 degrees. Hughenden and Richmond, 38 for you this afternoon. In Proserpine, sitting on 30 degrees. Out in Longreach, 37 degrees for you. Much warmer in Winton on 38. And in Cooktown this afternoon, sitting on 29 degrees.
1: It's 1983 and Alan Bond has just won the America's Cup.
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0: Anyone who's gone back to visit their childhood home decades after they grew up there knows it can be a very emotional experience. So much of your identity is wrapped up in those four walls that you first called home, and to see it with a new family in there, renovated or even knocked to the ground, is enough to give anyone a pull at the heartstrings. It's something my next guest knows very well, and fortunately for us, he also knows how to put those emotions into words. Peter Fraser grew up on a sheep station.

0: Station out near Cunnamulla, but these days calls Toowoomba home. He's the president of the Australian Bush Poets Association and a wordsmith in his own right. He's joining me on Drive this afternoon. Good afternoon, Peter.
1: Good afternoon, Jess. How are you today?
0: Great. All the better for having you on the show this afternoon. Now, tell me, how did you first get into bush poetry?
1: Well, it's interesting. As a child in the outback Queensland in the back in the 50s, there wasn't any great radio or anything, I suppose, and the older fellas used to stand around at parties or gatherings and inevitably end up reciting a bit of poetry. So I suppose initially that's where my love of it came from. And as I grew older, I discovered that I could actually put it into prose to capture some of the feelings or events that I saw. I think poetry is a little bit like painting pictures with words, I suppose. So I started painting pictures with words and it grew from there.
0: Do you find that it's a good outlet to give those words, those feelings without the sense of any embarrassment or sometimes any sort of emotions that can accompany it, Peter?
1: I think so. I think writing in itself can be a very good therapy, a good outlet. If you're feeling, a bit sad or a bit depressed or feeling quite strong about a particular issue, then putting it down in words, even just for your own use, I find it's very, very good. And I often encourage people that are having a bit of a rough time to sit down and just write a letter to themselves saying exactly what they're feeling inside.
0: Now, I preface this conversation between you and I, Peter, as you recently returning to your old home. Describe to me what it was like growing up on that sheep station, though.
1: Okay, well, again, this is back in the early 1950s. We were 2 hours by dirt road from the nearest town, so we didn't go to town very often. And there was just mum and dad and us five kids, three or four dogs and about 7,000 rabbits. So it was a remote, isolated world. But my first book I actually call Beyond the Boundary Gate, because we grew up in those young years with no fear or knowledge about the troubles of the world. It was a very isolated family environment. The mailman came once a week and the shearers came once a year. And we never really worried or wondered where they went to. It was a good life, although it might have been a hard, harsh environment. I think for growing up in those days, I have some very good memories of it.
0: Had it changed when you returned? Did it look a bit differently this time?
1: This time it did. The old homestead is in a very sad state these days, but no one's been living on that homestead many, many years now. Like so many of the rural properties in the west areas, the neighbours bought them out over the years, and the nearest property was 8 miles away, the nearest homestead, so they didn't need our homestead. And over the years, it's slowly gone back, approaching just dust again now. So going there the other day was a bit emotional. I stood there and looked at the place that my great-grandfather and grandfather and my father built and cherished, and Dad had a fantastic garden around it of about 3 acres of palm trees and grass and things. Now that's all gone, and you just stand there and think what it was like. But the shearing shed's still standing and the sheepyard, so I went down and walked through the old shearing shed, and the spirits were very alive there for me.
0: Lots of memories flooding back, I can imagine, for you, Peter Fraser. On Drive this afternoon, my guest is Peter Fraser, who is the Australian Bush Poets Association president. Now, Peter, how did you get an appointment like that?
1: Well, I joined the Australian Bush Poets Association. Initially, I started going to some of the events around the countryside just to meet other poets and bush poetry people, and then I joined the association, and once I retired from my job as a stock inspector in the Department of Primary Industries in Queensland, I had a bit more time.

0: time on my hands, and my love, I suppose, for the outback and the ability to bring it to people in the urban areas as well, sort of led me to say, okay, I'll step up and be more actively involved in it, and I really enjoy it.
1: Well, you've got a new book of your poetry that you've just published. It's titled Beyond the Boundary Gate. What's new about this one that you can share with us?
0: Well, actually, that one is the first book, Beyond the Boundary Gate. The second book that I've just released is called The Land Behind the Sun. So it's just came out in the last couple of weeks, so it's now available for people to buy. But both of them have stories of the bush and the outback and its people. But I often say to people, we're a more urbanised society now too. So bush poetry is more a celebration of the Australian way of life and its people. Mm. So some of the poetry is not related to the outback at all. It's about, funny experiences in a shopping centre or runaway shopping trolleys and things like that. But I tend to sort of veer more to the rural-based stuff still, I think. That's just in my...
1: Yeah. It's just part of your blood, Peter.
0: Yeah.
1: Well, yeah. Do you have it with you? Do you mind sharing a little snippet?
0: Yes, I do. This is the one, and probably my trip the other day brought it back out of the land behind the sun. Can I just say, by way of passing, that if anyone's interested, if they go to peterthebushpoet.com, they can find some information about it and what's available. This poem I wrote, they used to say that Australia rode on the sheep's back. And for many years, that's exactly where they were, financially and economically. Mm. And the wool industry has changed a lot nowadays because synthetics have sort of taken over. And the move has been to meat sheep more now than wool producing sheep. And as a result, many of the large shearing sheds are lying derelict now, and that's where the ghosts of the past, I suppose. Anyway, this poem I'd like to share with you is simply called Woolshed Dreaming. And I wrote it after my previous trip to Cunnamulla. As I paused at the doorway of the old shearing shed, a beam of light shone down on the floorboards just ahead. A gentle puff of wind played at my graying hair, as if the spirits told me that I was welcome there. I walked along the shearing board where once we used to stand, as we shore the golden fleece with the wide combs in our hand. The shearing tubes still hung there, like sentinels of their day, and seemed to salute me as I wandered on my way. The catching pens lay empty, except for cobwebs hanging low, and the swinging gates had fallen from the hinges long ago. The classing table stood alone in the middle of the floor, and the wool bins lay empty against the wall near the door. A Baku press still stood there with its cranking arm up high, and a wool hook and a stencil lay in the dust nearby. A tuft of wool caught my eye, and as I held it to my face, the tears began to well and my heart began to race, for the unmistakable scent of lanolin from a fleece shorn long ago overpowered my senses, and the memories they did flow. For a moment I was back there amongst the engine's cranking din, out there on the shearing floor with my old mates Jack and Finn. We were shearers in the old days, as we moved from shed to shed, from the black soil plains of Tambo to the Paroo's Volga Red, when we shore those giant merinos through the heat of the day, and the telly of the counting pen determined one's pay. Then suddenly the spell was broken and someone rang the bell. The shearers quietly walked away and again the silence fell. The cook and Jackaroo had headed back for town. The contractor and his team moved on as the sun was going down.

0: So the final shearing's over, and I'm off along the track. An era is gone forever now. There's no sense one looking back.
1: Wow, Peter, that was absolutely sensational. Such emotion, and I really felt like I could see what you were describing in the poem there. Really appreciate you sharing that with us on Drive this afternoon, and thank you for your time, Peter.
0: Thank you very much, Jess, for having me on. And if people want to find out more, they go to Peter the Bush Poet, all lowercase.com. They can find out the history and about also the books if they want to get one. Thank you so much.
1: Fantastic. Peter Fraser from Cunnamulla, now living in Toowoomba, and he is the president of the Australian Bush Poets Association there, with a new book out, of course, and certainly highlighting some of his, a bit of nostalgia back in Cunnamulla as well. It is 4:15 here on ABC Radio across regional Queensland. Jess Naunton with you this afternoon.

0: The Laz, there she goes again.
1: Nudging on the blind side.
2: Teachers have got to be, explain to kids that every time you buy a scratchy, you're not going to win. There are some times when you don't win. And you can have a run that obviously in time will be offset by a winning streak.
1: Ryan HG.
3: You just have to wait.
2: You just got to wait.
3: And patience.
2: Patience.
3: And you treat the losses with the same degree of enthusiasm as you treat the wins.
2: That's right.
4: ABC Southern Queensland.
0: Could the answer to regional Queensland's housing shortage come in a smaller package and be built in a fraction of the time? From young people struggling to enter the property market to older residents wanting to downsize, the search for affordable, practical housing options is becoming increasingly urgent. And it seems there's no shortage of interest in doing things very differently. A recent event hosted by the Regional Development Australia Townsville and Northwest Queensland attracted more than 200 participants, with tiny houses and modular homes generating plenty of discussion. So is this the beginning of a housing revolution for regional Queensland?

0: this idea of modular homes, particularly when we're thinking about affordable housing and, you know, some of the places that might be a bit harder to get to?
1: I think one thing is the quality of the housing. It's gone a long way since those donga days. It's as good as anything that you would get from a traditional build. And I think that's the key. People can have good quality housing without all the issues that we have around skill shortages and things like that, particularly in regional Queensland.
0: And we've heard, you know, industries claim that modular homes can be delivered in even as quick as 16 weeks, Dr. McDonald, compared to, you know, let's say an average build, 55 weeks plus, let's say, for a conventional build. Is it that kind of turnaround that is appetising to these communities?
1: Oh, I think so. When you think about the wet season and that limited time frame that you've got to actually get something on the ground before you have that wet season coming in, I think that shortness of time is a great benefit. But you've also got like big skill shortages out west, and so having something already built reduces that strain. They're also low waste as well, which is great for communities who are thinking about, you know, how they manage their waste. So there's a lot of other benefits as well.
0: On ABC Radio across regional Queensland this afternoon, my guest is Dr. Lisa McDonald, who is the CEO of Regional Development Australia, Townsville and Northwest Queensland. What do you think, Dr. McDonald, is holding these projects back when it comes to getting them into communities that might want to see more housing built immediately?
1: Yeah, this was a big part of the discussion on our webinar. One of the first ones is really looking at that whole planning and regulatory framework. It's a very different journey from a modular house on a block than traditional build in terms of, you know, what kind of regulatory processes happen there. So from a private individual just wanting to build a house, it's a bit different. The other things, I guess, are having more manufacturing up here that can reduce the cost, particularly of transport. I think that will make a big difference to the cost of getting it out west.
0: Is there anything that still needs to happen when we think about financing these sorts of projects or even insurance when we're talking about building these modular homes?
1: Yeah, definitely. Finance has been a big problem previously. We heard from the Commonwealth Bank on the webinar that they do have a new product which is designed for people who want to buy modular housing, and it takes into account that, you know, the main piece of the build is in a factory, not on the ground. So that product is now available, which is great, and hopefully, you know, the finance industry will come along and we'll get some more products out there. Insurance is another one. Obviously, you've got the house on the back of a truck to get to the site. So, you know, that insurance piece in the middle is obviously interesting. But once the house is on the ground, it's no different to any other home that's, you know, built from the ground up. It's got the same certifications, the same, you know, building standards, etc. So it's not like it's more prone to any kind of disaster or anything like that.
0: Well, it seems like the appetite is certainly there, Dr. McDonald, and we'll certainly be checking back in with you maybe down the line to see, you know, if these houses or these modular homes are being built more frequently in our region. But for now, really appreciate your time and unpacking this afternoon.
1: Thank you, Jessica. It's been a pleasure.
0: That was Dr. Lisa McDonald, the CEO of Regional Development Australia, Townsville and Northwest Queensland, speaking about modular homes and how the appetite for them, particularly at this recent event, more than 200 people in attendance expressing their interest to see more modular homes built. It is, well, 6 minutes to 4:00.

0: That's Shepherd with Geronimo. It's 3 minutes to 4. Let's check in and see how the markets are faring.
1: The optimism we saw.
2: The markets should have a steady
1: volumes, which were expected.
0: Greg Newsafora from Bell Potter is with us this afternoon. G'day, Greg.
3: G'day, Jess. Yeah, market closed down 15 points in the end at 8,291. Kind of stocks were had a pretty good day. AGL was up 3.5%, Bank of Queensland 2.7%, and Origin Energy up 2.7% as well. There was no news in the market for those latter two to move along like that. On the downside, Vulcan Energy was off 13%, Elsight Limited 12%, and Megaport fell off 10% during trade as well. Well, the losses were deeper. Tech stocks took the most of the hit today amid semiconductor sell-off in the US. There was also a deep sell-off today in South Korea. Its chip-heavy market was down 6% as concerns about the Chinese competition have stretched AI valuations have intensified. Interesting data in relation to our market. Aussie ETFs, which are exchange-traded funds, inflows hit record levels in the September quarter, $21 billion. That's up from the previous high of $16 billion set in the third quarter of 2025. Aussie dollar, it was pretty steady today, 69.6 US cents, just under 70 cents. And just the gold price is up $22 an ounce at $4,194 US per ounce.
0: Greg Newsafora, thank you so much for the update this afternoon. You have a great Tuesday.
3: Cheers, Jasper.

0: Only 1 minute away from your latest news headlines. Out the other side of 4 o'clock, 100 water skiers, one boat, and a whole lot of Queensland confidence. What could possibly go wrong? You'll find out. And what if some of the loudest voices in politics aren't actually people? And what happens when someone pulls that plug? We'll try and uncover for you after 4 o'clock. My name is Jess. Let's find out what's making the latest news.
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3: 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You know, you've always got a sort of like a passport to the world, really.
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0: News. Good afternoon. I'm Michael Bausch. Almost a dozen Edge early learning centres will be closed as part of an asset breakup. The national childcare company fell into voluntary administration in late August. Court of Mentha says offers have been secured for 53 centres across Queensland and South Australia, but 11 will shut down. Seven of them are in and around Brisbane. Court of Mentha says affected families and staff will be offered alternative placements and jobs at nearby Edge centres where possible. Queensland Parliament has resumed today with a fiery back and forth over the state's child safety system. Lucy Loram reports.
1: Child Safety Minister Amanda Cam returned from 6 weeks of medical leave to face a litany of questions about the state's embattled child safety system, including this from opposition leader Stephen Miles.
2: 91 children known to the child safety system died last year.
1: Minister Cam defended the government's handling of the sector, reporting that the number of children in residential care had decreased by 15 over the past 3 months.
3: These numbers are children. It's not a number. These are children.
4: And member for Logan is warned. Child? You are warned.
1: The member for Logan, Linus Power, was ordered to leave the chamber for an hour.
0: The Prime Minister has been urged to personally lobby Washington over a controversial plan to live stream an American military execution. Here's political reporter Lexi Junowick.
5: US Defense Secretary Pete Hegseth has said the execution of mass shooter Nedal Malik Hassan would be available for the public to watch in December, while the E-Safety Commission has revealed it can't prevent the execution of the mass shooter from being broadcast on Australian screens. Concern from federal politicians has been widespread. Labor frontbencher Murray Watt says the plan is absolutely disgusting.
6: I couldn't believe that it was real.
5: As Shadow Foreign Affairs Minister Ted O'Brien urges the government to look at every possible lever to ensure that it is not live streamed. The Greens have demanded the Prime Minister call US President Donald Trump to lobby against the proposed live stream.
0: An Australian man who spent 5 years in an Iraqi jail has been reunited with his family, and he says he'll keep fighting to clear his name, as Matthew Doran reports.
7: 51-year-old Robert Pether landed in Ireland, where his family lives, overnight.
8: I always thought I would come home. I just didn't know when.
7: He was arrested in April 2021 and jailed along with a colleague on what he's always argued were trumped-up fraud charges. Despite being released from jail and now being allowed to leave Iraq after more than a year living in limbo, he says more needs to be done.
8: Our convictions have not been overturned. Neither of us has been exonerated.
7: Mr. Pether was a contractor on the massive Central Bank of Iraq building project when his ordeal began, insisting he was forced to sign a confession in Arabic, which he didn't understand.
0: The Queensland Government and Gold Coast Council are at loggerheads over who's legally responsible for cleaning the city's natural waterways. Charmaine Allison reports.
9: A report to Council's Water, Waste and Energy Committee today states the local government is responsible for cleaning man-made waterways like canals. But the report found while the Council cleans rivers and creeks after storms, routinely removing rubbish from natural waterways like the Coomera River does not fall under the city's purview. It notes doing so would add significant costs for Council, which already spends almost $600,000 a year. A letter from Queensland's Environment, Heritage and Resilience Department states it has no legal obligation to clean or maintain natural waterways, but has laws in place to prevent illegal dumping.
0: Brisbane Olympics Chief Executive Cindy Hook will leave the role at the end of her four-year term early next year. The former Deloitte executive was appointed in 2023. She oversaw a period of extensive planning, including the announcement of the Centre

0: Peace Stadium and the recent unveiling of the game's emblem. In Parliament, Olympics Minister Tim Mander acknowledged Ms Hook's work.
1: Cindy has played an important role in the foundation building phase, and now Brisbane 32 is moving into a period increasingly focused on procurement, operations, project delivery and event readiness.
0: Queensland's weather, scattered showers or storms tomorrow for most of the state. They'll be widespread at times between the Sunshine Coast and Gladstone. Brisbane, 20 to 25. The Sunshine Coast, 19 to 25. The Gold Coast, 18 to 25. Ipswich, 17 to 27. A few showers about the southeast on Thursday, Friday and Saturday. ABC News.
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4: A very good afternoon to you. Yes, Jess Naunton with you today across regional Queensland, filling in for Adam Stephen and Evan Wallace. And, well, soon, 100 water skiers, one boat and a record that well and truly put Cairns on the map. 40 years on, the man behind the madness is rounding up the troops for one almighty reunion this weekend. And with four decades of stories to catch up on, I imagine. Reports of Ukrainian strikes on Russian data centres have sparked claims of a dramatic drop in bot activity online. Now, the spotlight is turning to political movements around the world, including One Nation here in Australia, and the unanswered questions about just how much of their online popularity is genuine. And, well, after Bathurst over the weekend, I'm wondering this afternoon if you've played Fuel Tank Roulette. 0487 993 222. When the warning light comes on, you've often thought you've still got 50 kilometres left in that tank, but I'm wondering if you found yourself like driver Anton Di Pasquale from Bathurst, who was leading the race over the weekend before running out of fuel on the very last lap. So, when have you pushed your luck and ended up stranded? 0487 993 222, or perhaps it was a family trip, well, that's landed you nowhere near a servo. 1300 801 222 if you've got a story to share of playing Fuel Tank Roulette this afternoon, or if you're a bit shy, you can always send me a text. 0487 993 222.

0: Midnight Oil with a Short Memory. It's 11 minutes past four here this afternoon across regional Queensland, where I'm asking you, when have you played Fuel Tank Roulette? I'm sure plenty of you have some stories to share this afternoon. 1300 801 222, or you can send me a text on 0487 993 222. Paul in Rockies giving me a call this afternoon. G'day, Paul.
1: G'day, how you going?
0: Really well, thank you. Now, you've played Fuel Tank Roulette. When did you get caught out?
1: One too many times. I've got a really bad habit of doing it that my friends always laugh at me for. I was driving a work ute, and I was travelling in a remote area to a mining camp, and I knew that it had an extended tank in it, so I knew that I could get about 1,400 k's out of the tank, and I came up about 100 metres short. I ran out of fuel in the turning lane.
0: Oh, no. What happened then, Paul? What did you do?
1: Well, it was about 10 o'clock on a Sunday night, and I ended up ringing one of the other guys who was already at the camp and asked him to come out with another car and tow me just up a little rise so that I could then roll down to where I knew I could get fuel. It was either that or push it about 60 metres, but, yeah, he managed to tow me.
0: So you play this quite frequently, though, Paul. What is it? Is it the living on the edge that you like to play Fuel Tank Roulette?
1: Oh, I don't know if I just get distracted and I forget to look at the fuel gauge or what. I'll be travelling and all of a sudden the light will come on and I'll be, okay, how far away am I? I travel a lot remotely, so I can always, I'm often, 100 plus Ks from a service station. So I do need to be better at it. I know that, but yeah.
0: Well,
1: one of my things I'm working on.
0: One of your things that you're working on. Well, if it helps, Paul, I've got a good friend of mine that constantly has the light on, so you're not alone in your Fuel Tank Roulette.
1: Yeah, by contrast, my wife fills up as soon as it drops a quarter. she can't handle having less than three quarters of a tank, so... polar opposites, I suppose.
0: Well, good on you, Paul. You're still telling the tales, and I'm sure you've got a few more up your sleeve as well. But thanks for giving me a call this afternoon.
1: No problem. Have a good day.
0: You too. Paul in Rocky with his story about Fuel Tank Roulette. Have you got one? 0487 993 222. If you want to send a text through this afternoon, like Sarah in Goondiwindi has, my dad would say E is for empty, not enough.
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1: Now, I do have a serious situation to let you know. There is a fuel tanker rollover near Homestead on the Flinders Highway. There are traffic delays. If you are in the area, please take care. It's about 1 kilometre west of Homestead, and the highway is closed in that area. No injuries have occurred. It did happen just after 3 o'clock this afternoon. So just repeating, there has been a fuel tanker rollover near Homestead, just 1 kilometre west. So if you are in that area, steer clear. The highway is closed.
0: For everything Southern Queensland.
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0: ABC Southern Queensland.
1: This afternoon, across regional Queensland, Jess Naunton with you. And, well, in October 1986, Trinity Inlet in Cairns became the stage for one of the most audacious, chaotic maritime stunts Australia has ever seen. More than 100 water skiers lined up behind a giant Great Barrier Reef tourist catamaran, hitting full throttle to drag an entire wall of human beings across a mile of open water. Not only did 100 skiers stay upright, but they all kicked off a ski mud run to finish on a single, well, slalom ski. It's a world record that stood unbroken for 24 years, and by today's safety standards, not to mention today's crocodile numbers, it wouldn't stand a chance of getting approved. This weekend, though, the original crew is getting back together to celebrate the anniversary and swap stories from that legendary run. And one of the masterminds behind the entire operation was Cairns Water Ski Club's then Vice Commodore, Neville Fry, who's with me this afternoon. G'day, Neville. Neville, have we got you there?
3: Yes, hello.
1: Yes, wonderful to have you with me this afternoon, Neville. Now, take us back to that morning, 1986, October 18. What went through your head?
3: Well, couldn't believe what we could do back then. We had the boat moored at the Navy base in Cairns, and as long as you had a set of water skis over your shoulder and a life jacket on, you could walk through the gate, and, it was just an unbelievable feeling, having all these people, all like-minded, something we'd been doing for about 4 years, planning really for 4 years to come to fruition, and that was what it was like. You know, everybody in Cairns, as well as the Navy, got behind us 100%. You know, it was an amazing day.
1: Neville, how on earth did you convince a Great Barrier Reef tourist ferry operator to let you hitch 100 skiers to the back of their vessel?
3: Well, that's a story in itself. the people that actually built the boat in Cairns was built in Cairns. It was my distant relatives, NQEA, the Fry family. Ray Fry, a distant relative of mine, went to his father, Dick, and said, "Dick, I want to do this thing." And he said, "Well, you better go and talk to Reg Radcliffe's father-in-law, Blake Hales, who owned Hales Cruise at the time." And so they both went to Blake Hales. He said, "Nah, I don't want to do that. That's a silly idea." Anyway, they convinced them to do it. Both parties said, "You can do it, but we're not paying any wages." So all the boys at NQEA got behind it, built all the booms. The boys, their engineers, marine engineers, designed the booms. The boat had come back after a trip out to the reef, to Green Island, would pull up. All the tourists would get off, we'd get on the boat and go down and do trials down the inlet using the ferry like a social ski boat. So, you know, eventually we convinced people and when it eventually happened, I'll jump forward, when it eventually happened, we come around the corner, Blake Hales, who owned Hales Cruises at the time, said, "I haven't got enough money for the advertising that that's just given me." Yeah. So that's pretty well... You know, it was an amazing, amazing feat,
1: The sheer physics of it all, though, Neville, I mean, hard enough to even stand upright, but your crew kicked off one ski mud run to finish on the, is it slalom? I'm sorry if I've butchered that.
3: Yeah, on a single ski, more as a single ski. Yeah, no. You know, and I've always said, if you go for a ski, one person goes for skis and kicks a ski off, if they try and do that 100 times in a row, they'll fall off once, but... No, everybody worked together, physically helped.

0: each other up and made sure they were all good. And, you know, even though we were all capable of doing it, we all just worked as a team.
1: Oh, it's incredible. I'm just trying to envision it. Love to see the pictures, which I'm sure you've still got plenty of, Neville. Now, the Tasmanians eventually broke the overall numbers record years later. I mean, what did you tell the organiser that rang you asking for a few blueprints?
0: Oh, I just said, you just have a look. It's all on there on YouTube. And you know, the boats were originally designed in Tasmania. The boat they used was more or less a later version. And I just said, yeah, it's there. But anyway, they tried to reinvent the wheel, didn't work, and they went back to our idea and eventually did it. Yeah, they actually invited me down to ski, and I said, no, we'd get to 101, and I'd have to throw the handle. but no, they you know, we even today I'm still very friendly with a couple of the organisers of that as well.
1: I can imagine, but a little bit of a healthy competition behind it, Neville, has never, you know, run astray, I suppose, as well, when it came to sharing some of your tidbits. You're getting the crew back together this weekend for a reunion of sorts. How are you expecting that to play out?
0: Well, it's like anything we do in North Queensland. If you turn up, you turn up. You don't, you don't. So, but no, we have got a pretty good, a lot of people have said they're going to come and tell a few stories and reminisce, and because there's, you know, 40 years, a lot of water under the bridge, or a lot of water under our water skis. So it's hopefully. And I always ask for, you know, anybody that had anything to do with the Cairns Ski Club over the years to come along, because, you know, there were some people that couldn't attend at the time due to other reasons. But yeah, and you know, we've had actual world champions come out of North Queensland that and who actually skied in the event as well. So, you know, and young fellow that was the youngest person on the day, who wasn't allowed to ski originally by the harbour master, but we convinced him he could go in it. He was only 12 years old, and he went on to become 5 times world ski champion in one way or another.
1: Wow.
0: So, you know, so now we've got some great history, and yeah, and it's a wonderful, yeah, back then it was a wonderful town. You know, the harbour master was on side. We had navy boats down there as pickup boats, and the surf lifesavers, and coming down the inlet. I was actually in the wheelhouse the last time we did it, and seeing everybody. You could have walked into any house in Cairns, I think, that morning. I don't think anybody was home. They were all down there, down at the on the esplanade.
1: Well, Neville, I wish you all the best with the reunion this weekend. Sounds like there's plenty of stories to continue to share. But for now, thank you for sharing them with us on Drive this afternoon.
0: Thanks, Jess. Thank you for your time.
1: That is Neville Fry. He's the former Cairns Water Ski Club Vice Commodore. And as you heard there, an iconic record set in 1986. We're more than 100 skiers behind the back of a vessel. Obviously taken over by the Tasmanians, but we in the far north, they held it strong for quite some time.
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1: 0487 993 222. When have you played fuel tank roulette? You know, when that light comes on, when have you tested it? 0487 993 222. Maybe you want to give me a call, like Daryl in Bundaberg has this afternoon. G'day, Daryl.
10: Jess, is it? Yeah.
1: It is Jess with you this afternoon. Daryl, now you've played, fuel tank roulette. When did this happen to you?
10: Oh, it would have been 77. I lived in near Gabba in Brisbane at the time, in a flat, and I was up Bundy for come up for a wedding or something like that, and I wanted to get back to Brisbane. They had the speedway at the exhibition ground, solos, I wanted to see, and I took off from Bundy with a full tank, a 5-gallon tank. It's a big tank on a BMW, and I went 400 kilometres. And I was stopping for nobody, and I all the way down there. You got no gauge on a bike in them days. And I got all the way down to Brisbane, they're Petrie, and I went on reserve. That's a, your old bike goes, brrr.
1: Yeah.
10: I'll switch her over, switch on reserve, and I got to the speedway.
1: Oh, well, you finally, mate. Were you a bit nervous, Darryl?
10: Yeah, all the way in. And them days, when servo shut down Friday afternoon, most of them were shut down for the weekend, you know. It was like a long weekend, every weekend. Yeah. We were servos in them days, and when you look at it from Gympie, from Petrie in, I don't think there was too many on the left-hand side going in, you know. I got there in one piece anyway. So I seen, I run the gauntlet and got there, so I knew my bike did 400 kilometres on the tank. And I got home back to Elizabeth Street in Nivagabba there. No worries after the speedway.
1: So, and that's it. You test it, don't you? Then once you've finally tested it and you know, you go, okay, I've got this amount of kilometres left. I think that's the sweet spot when you actually know, hey, Darryl?
10: Yeah, and, I tested it another time on my... that was a smaller BMW. They still had a big tank, though. 74 going out. I got me a job at a gold mine out of Krakow. And we left Bundaberg and went out to Biggin, and then you go to Eidsvold and on to Krakow. And that last 60 kilometres, well, I pushed it too far. It's 60 miles from Krakow, from Eidsvold into Krakow. And it's all dirt road. And I was about 10 kilometres from getting to Krakow. And reserve and everything was gone. So we walked in the bush and we found this bit of machinery in the bush, and we found an old fuel tank or an old truck or whatever, and we got some petrol out of it somehow. I forget how we got it out. It was stale, red-looking stuff, and it stunk. You know, I said, this thing's not going to run on this stuff, you know. Could have been there 50 years. By the smell of it. But the old BM, she ran on it anyway.
1: Oh, you got there in the end, Darryl, and you survived to tell the tale. Yeah. It's
10: she ran on the smell of an oily rag.
1: That's it. That's probably where the saying came from. Darryl and Bundy, it's good to hear your voice this afternoon.
10: Yeah, no worries, Jeff.
1: That is Darryl and Bundy, 0487 993 222. When have you played fuel tank roulette? Asking you this afternoon, of course, after Bathurst driver Anton Di Pasquale. Well, he was leading the race over the weekend before running out of fuel on the very last lap. It's inspired me to ask you about your sort of tales when it comes to fuel tank roulette. 0487 993 222. Julie's texted in saying, Jess, they have done something to fuel because I don't get the same kilometres as before the crisis. Julie in Mount Garnet. Thanks so much, Julie, on the text line this afternoon. And Gail in Alpha has texted in saying, travelling to Rockhampton yesterday, about 15 kilometres south, had 50 kilometres left on my reserve, then suddenly went to 0 kilometres. We made it, however, to the first servo in Rocky. Lucky, says Gail. Lucky indeed, Gail in Alpha. 0487 993 222. When have you played fuel tank roulette?

0: I'm all shook up.
1: Elvis Presley, all shook up. 0487 993 222. When have you played, Fuel Tank Roulette? John in Townsville certainly played Fuel Tank Roulette, saying between Barcaldine and Longreach on a public holiday back in 2016. Servo in Ilfracombe wouldn't sell petrol on the public holiday, only diesel. Had to coast to Longreach on fumes and certainly no aircon. Thanks for your text this afternoon, John in Townsville. 0487 993 222. When have you played Fuel Tank Roulette? When has that light been on for a bit longer than you probably thought? Did you make it? 0487 993 222. Would love to hear your stories this afternoon. Get a news update next.
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1: At 4:30, let's find out what's making the latest news headlines. And Gemma Campbell is with me this afternoon. G'day, Gemma.
4: Thanks, Jess. Making news, the Foreign Minister has expressed over the proposed live streaming of an execution in the United States. US Defence Secretary Pete Hegseth says the execution of mass shooter Nadil Hassan will be available for the public to watch in December, sparking concern from politicians in Canberra. Two teenage girls have been charged after a woman was stabbed in the Cairns CBD last night. She was taken to Cairns Hospital with serious injuries. Four teenagers were arrested nearby a short time later. Both aged 15 will appear in the Cairns Children's Court next week. And in sport, registrations have opened for 25 sports in next year's Great Barrier Reef Masters Games, with the focus on more accessible sports. 2027 Masters Games ambassador, Olympian and Kookaburra's captain Mark Knowles says five new sports will feature in the 8th edition of the competition. More news at 5 o'clock.
1: Thanks very much for that, Gemma Campbell. Up next, well, we're going to be learning how one community is dealing and tackling with people struggling, you know, at the moment where it comes to affordability, whether it be, you know, trying to afford food, the cost of living or housing. Talking anti-poverty week this week, and more people around regional Queensland coming up with, you know, some pretty unique solutions tackling the problem. But I'm also posing you a question this afternoon. 0487 993 222. When have you played Fuel Tank Roulette? Have you lucked out? Have you been stranded? Has your family road trip ended up halfway across Queensland's outback and nowhere near the servo? 0487 993 222. One of you on the text line has said, I haven't done the roulette, but it reminds me of the Seinfeld episode when Kramer took the Saab for a test drive with the salesman and got a fair ways. I had to have a quiet giggle to myself. I'm remembering that episode as it comes to air as I'm reading it this afternoon. 0487 993 222. Keen to hear your stories of playing, Fuel Tank Roulette.

0: The Doors, Love Her Madly, 0487 993 222. When have you played Fuel Tank Roulette? Russ has texted in from Tully this afternoon saying, I've played Fuel Tank Roulette at sea a few too many times and lost. No much fun, says Russ. Yes, I have certainly played it at sea as well, Russ. Not intentionally, though. Certainly just didn't look at the gauge before we filled up, well, the tinny. 0487 993 222. Asking for your stories of Fuel Tank Roulette this afternoon. Did you test it? Did you test that light in your vehicle? Maybe you tested it on the waters as well as Russ has. Let me know this afternoon. 0487 993 222.
1: Lodging on the Blind Side.
2: If we truly are a sporting nation, then we need a section in the census about our sporting interests and affiliations.
3: Why is this?
1: I know. Ryan HG.
3: Surely a write-in campaign would draw the attention of organisers to the need for these questions. And maybe you mark it up yourself.
2: Or just up the top of it. You know, I love Manly. Foz is doing a great job.
3: And I get all my rugby league from Bludging on the
2: Bonds. ABC
4: Southern Queensland.
0: They're the places people turn to when life gets tough. But what happens when the organisations holding communities together are being stretched themselves? Across regional Queensland, neighbourhood centres are often the first port of call for people facing financial hardship, housing insecurity, or simply needing someone to turn to. And in Mackay, the neighbourhood hub is using Anti-Poverty Week to bring the community together and put some of those challenges and possible solutions under the spotlight. But as the pressures on households evolve, so too does the role of the organisations trying to help them. So what does the situation look like on the ground in Mackay, and what new solutions are emerging? Well, let's ask Nicolette Frost, who is the General Manager of the Neighbourhood Hub, and he's with me now on Drive. Good afternoon, Nicolette.
5: Good afternoon. Thank you for having me.
0: Now, let's start with what's happening in Mackay today. What have you organised for Anti-Poverty Week?
5: So this morning we held our Anti-Poverty Week event with the local Mackay Chamber of Commerce. So we hold this annual event with the Chamber of Commerce. This is our fourth year, and it is a networking event in the morning held at our 4 George Street Centre. Today we had over 130 people attend that, and it's a good opportunity for local businesses and organisations in the Mackay region to come together and to learn a little bit more about Anti-Poverty Week, and also to create that awareness and understanding of what we're doing on the ground across the Mackay region.
0: What are you doing on the ground, Nicolette?

0: What does the Neighbourhood Hub specialise in when it comes to tackling something like financial hardship?
1: Yeah, it's really tricky. We've been in the Mackay community since 1989. We have two centres and run 12 programs across those two centres. But what we really are trying to do at the moment, and I guess is showcase the food diversion program that we run. So we've been running that since 2020. And since 2020, we have diverted over 190 tonnes of food away from landfill in the Mackay region back into the community who needs it the most.
0: That's extraordinary, Nicolette. That's how have you done that? I mean, congratulations, firstly, for achieving that. But how have you managed to do that?
1: Look, it's been a lot of hard work, and we do have to rely a lot on volunteers. So we have an amazing group of volunteers who are out Monday to Friday, going to local supermarkets and producers and collecting that food, bringing it back to the 4 George Street Centre, sorting through that food. It's available Monday to Friday for community members. And then every Wednesday we do midweek meal, which is in the backyard 4 George Street, and up to 70 people come together to connect, to access food donations, and to get a bit of assistance if they need to.
0: Now, Nicolette, obviously finding some solutions for people that are struggling with cost of living, particularly when we're talking about sourcing groceries and heading to the supermarket. But what are the other sorts of things that people are coming to the Neighbourhood Hub to speak with you about?
1: Yeah, it's a lot. It's everything from financial well-being, you know, obviously financial hardship and emergency relief. They are the top three aspects that people come to the centre to connect with us. But we do a lot in that child and family engagement space. We do a lot of play groups, parenting programs, information sessions. We also take great pride in being a key resource for the local migrant and multicultural communities as well. And it's really just, you know, neighbourhood centres are unique. They're places that exist in local communities. They all look a little bit differently because community needs are ever-changing. But really it's a place to connect and to find that support if you need it, or it's just a safe space to, you know, hang out for a couple of hours.
0: And we're seeing the demand on places like neighbourhood hubs like yours obviously increasing as times are getting a little bit tougher these days. Is it a challenge for the hub that you service in Mackay?
1: Yeah, definitely, because, you know, with the rising cost of living and everything that attached to that, numbers do increase. But neighbourhood centres, we're resilient places. You know, we change when community needs change and we try to keep up. So, yes, it's difficult and it's really tricky work at times, but that's what neighbourhood centres do best.
0: Well, it sounds like you and your team are doing a wonderful job in Mackay. What would you want people to understand from our conversation, Nicolette, or about even, you know, talking about financial hardship for people that might be experiencing it right now?
1: Yeah, I think the thing is that you can always reach out to somebody when you need to, and neighbourhood centres are a great place to start. But also I think if you're wanting to give back to your community and you have the ability to do that, you know, we're always looking for additional volunteers, and that means that, you know, that 119 tonnes that we've diverted, you know, next year could be 250 and ongoing. So it's as much as connecting people with the right supports, but also being able to have the resources behind us to keep us going.
0: Well, Nicolette Frost, General Manager of the Neighbourhood Hub in Mackay, really appreciate your time this afternoon. It sounds like you're really solutions focused there at the hub.
1: Trying to be, and thank you for connecting.
0: That was Nicolette Frost. There are 119 tonnes of food that they've been able to re-divert from heading to wasteland and actually putting it back into the community. Just some of the ways that people are trying to help out their community as people are, you know, doing it tough right now. It is 4:45 here on ABC Radio across regional Queensland. Jess Naunton with you this afternoon, where I am asking you, have you played fuel tank roulette? Would love to know your story. 0487 993 222. Kerry sent through a text this afternoon saying, I came down the Karanda Range with 160 kilometres showing on the gauge, went round the roundabout, kicked the odd Commodore back a gear and promptly ran out of fuel. The gauge lied. I was stuck in the last lane, couldn't get back across. Friends from work all waving and smiles as they drove past. Had to call hubby with the tow truck to rescue me. A huge shame job, says Kerry. Never trusted the gauge again. Good on you, Kerry, but at least you made it out okay. Good thing that hubby was on the blower. 0487 993 222. Keen to hear your stories of when you played fuel tank roulette this afternoon. 0487 993 222.

0: On your Tuesday afternoon, Macy Gray with iTry 0487 993 222. When have you played fuel tank roulette? Keen to hear your stories this afternoon. Ross from Bell has texted through saying, I remember on a trip with mates out to the red centre of Australia on motorbikes. On one day when travelling the Strzelecki track across the Strzelecki Desert from Cameron Corner to Lyndhurst in South Australia, I ran out a couple of times and had to tip the bike on its side to get the dregs of fuel from a couple of low pockets in the fuel tanks. I sailed into Lyndhurst, bike coughed as I passed the pub and then cut out completely as I rolled to the bowser at the end of the street. Positive ending, though, Ross, and I got the full picture there this afternoon with you. 0487 993 222, talking about fuel tank roulette. When have you made it? When have you not? Let me know this afternoon. 0487 993 222.
1: Just a simple search for men's fitness, and then suddenly
2: women are surrounded by

0: near zero. Experts have theorized that these data centers were home to the infamous Russian bot farms used to meddle in foreign elections. And these bot farms are now smoldering. So has there been impacts for us here in Australia? Well, let's ask Professor Andrew Hughes, who's an expert in political marketing at the Australian National University and Southern Queensland boy that, you know, they tend to claim here and there, I suppose. Good afternoon, Professor Hughes.
1: G'day, Jess. G'day, everyone. How are you?
0: Really well, thank you. No, Sal, has there been any impact on our social media here in Australia when it comes to these Russian data centres?
1: Only minimal at the moment. We have only had minimal interference in our elections by outside organisations and nations. So Russia has been identified in the past, namely by ASIO, as interfering in Australian elections and politics. So that sort of impact in terms of how they might be active at the moment, it's limited because they don't really spend a lot of time here because we're not a world player necessarily like the US obviously is. But at the same time, we still have people here who do outsource their messaging and use of bots and quite negative uses or methods in political campaigning to nations or organisations like that. So that's probably where the impact's been initially.
0: One Nation has been accused of using bot farms to engage with their content on social media. Have we seen any evidence of that, though?
1: No, we haven't at the moment. And this is the thing. Sometimes it's outsourced to different places in the world, so it can be very hard to track down. There has been attempts in the past to try and track down and narrow where the bots are coming from or where the bot farms are. And sometimes it comes from places you would least suspect. So sometimes it isn't just out of, say, Russia, for example. Other places mentioned include Eastern Europe, some nations in Eastern Europe, and even places like Iceland, for example, where there's been some accusations of bot farms being run out of Iceland. So it's interesting to see how we have this wider, I suppose, part of the network out there where bots are active and how they're used and where people create content. So it can be a lot of different places nowadays. Africa is another growing place too for the use of bot farms as well.
0: The attack comes just before the US midterms, and some political analysts believe this disabling of the bot-driven echo chamber may actually severely impact Republicans and Donald Trump. How significant, though, can an impact of these bots have on amplifying political messages on social media these days?
1: Yeah, well, this is about bots. What they're really handy at doing is creating messages very, very quickly. So the lead time to make a political ad here in Australia, as an example, about 15 years ago, was 3 days. And now we're talking that time frame being a matter of minutes. So it's got down that quick. And because that's the advantage of AI, it can produce content very, very quickly. It can be quite diverse. And also it's hard to spot sometimes because it's shown to a very small audience or very small number of people on different social media platforms. So that keeps it quite obscure and hard to track down, hard to identify. And when it is identified, often it doesn't comply with the AEC rules when it comes to communications, which is basically you need to have an authorization message at the end of a message. And what happens then? They'll just simply be given a takedown notice. But of course, by then, they've got their impact or the impact they're looking for. And so then it raises that big question mark. Should we somehow be more proactive with this sort of messaging or the use of technology in elections in here in Australia? Because it is becoming concerning. Misinformation, disinformation are becoming noticeable now in our elections here, and information quality will decide the outcome of future federal elections here in Australia.
0: I mean, we have seen instances in the past where, you know, even deep fakes are being used here in elections during Australia. So do you think politicians or our governments need to start regulating AI or bot use when it comes to politics and, of course, elections?
1: Yeah, absolutely, because we're not too far away, Jess, from the era where we could see AI create an entire campaign. So that means a website, it means a person which looks like a real person talking to voters on a website, so interacting about policies or discussions and things like that. It also means creating of content like videos, images, robocalls, chatbots. I mean, the list of where AI can be influential goes on and on and on and on. Then it gets to the question too, who's responsible for AI? Is it a organisation?

0: Mission? Is it a person? And if it's based overseas, how do you take action against an overseas actor who might be influencing here in Australia? So, for example, I'll give you an example of, let's say I'm a evil, nefarious actor and I set up a company here. That company wants to influence the next campaign. If I comply the AC rules, as an example, and just have authorization messages in my content, I could run a campaign completely online as one person from overseas. Because I'm doing it through a company based here in Australia. So, in that context, I'm not foreign interference because I'm based here in Australia, even though I could be funded from offshore. That raises a lot of question marks.
1: I don't know. It's a scary thought to even think of, Professor Hughes, but it's certainly a topic we're going to have to continue to unpack, I think, in the future. But for now, really appreciate your time.
0: Always a pleasure. Thanks, Jess. Thanks, everyone.
1: That is Professor Andrew Hughes from ANU, and a bit of an expert in political marketing and advertising. He was looking at the fallout of the news that with one coordinated strike destroying three Russian data centres, Ukrainians have disabled the Russian entire disinformation apparatus, it appears. But certainly worrying at the moment, and questions being raised whether or not we need to start implementing rules and frameworks when it comes to AI and bot use in Australian politics. We are 3 minutes away from your latest news headlines.

yourself when you could have had it all. We could have had it all. Take my whole life, better hold tight. Wanna fly away with you like a red kite. I just wanna know, gotta know what it's like to be with you.

0: It's Amy Shark. Everybody Rise, taking you to the news after 5 o'clock. Would you trust the government to find you a soulmate? A new dating platform has been built by one government to help play Cupid. We'll find out why that might be the case. My name is Jess. Let's find out the latest in ABC News.
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2: Look after yourself, your family and friends, community, your culture. 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

0: ABC News. Good afternoon. I'm Michael Bausch. Dozens of Brisbane families are scrambling to find new childcare spots, with a number of Edge Early Learning Centres marked for closure. Lottie Twyford reports.
1: The national childcare company fell into voluntary administration in late August. Cordamantha says it secured offers for 53 centres across Queensland and South Australia, with Good Start taking over more than half of them. But 11 centres will shut down. Seven of them are in and around Brisbane, including Milton, Cannon Hill and West End. Cordamantha says affected families and staff will be offered alternative placements and jobs at nearby Edge centres where possible.
0: A landmark court ruling will see a Queensland man face a new murder trial over a crime for which he was previously acquitted. The Court of Appeal has approved a legal application under the state's revamped double jeopardy legislation. The man, who can't be named at this stage, was rearrested in 2023 and charged for a second time over an alleged murder at Logan in 2009. Prosecutors claim there's fresh and compelling evidence. His previous acquittal has been quashed and a retrial has been ordered. Queensland's Attorney General says convicted childcare predator Ashley Paul Griffith will face around 200 fresh charges in New South Wales. The 47-year-old is currently serving a life sentence for crimes against almost 70 girls at childcare centres across Brisbane and overseas over two decades. He'll now be extradited to stand trial interstate. Deb Frecklington has told Parliament she personally pushed for the prisoner transfer.
2: The reason why I was so determined to support that application was because victims deserve their time in court. And that's what they will now get in New South Wales.
0: A regional Queensland church diocese has hit a roadblock in its plan to fund child abuse compensation through property sales. Here's Emily Anderson.
3: The Anglican Diocese of North Queensland, which covers the Torres Strait to Mackay and west to Mount Isa, placed 11 properties on the market in June to fund around $8 million in compensation payments to victims of child sex abuse under the National Redress Scheme. Real estate agent Angelo Castorina says none have sold. However, six are now under contract. Bishop Keith Joseph says a slowdown in the property market has been affecting sales.
4: There's a general sense of uncertainty, not just for church, but society.
3: The receiver has estimated the diocese's obligations will reach about $11 million by 2028.
0: The union representing Queensland child safety staff has challenged the accuracy of data on frontline workloads. Figures released today by the state government show the average caseload for individual officers is stable at nearly 16 files each. But Dee Spink from the Together Union says that doesn't tally with what she's been told.
5: It really is so far from the reality of what our members tell us they're dealing with each and every day. We know that they go above and beyond. They do hours that they're not paid for.
0: The Queensland government wants to change the law so prison staff don't have to worry about inmate human rights when making key decisions. Eden Gillespie reports.
6: The proposal would override a section of the Human Rights Act so that corrective service staff wouldn't have to consider or act compatibly with prisoners' human rights. The Queensland Human Rights Commission said it would also mean prisoners would have no basis for a complaint to the commission. Corrective Service Minister Laura Gober says officers shouldn't have to carry out extra human rights assessments before acting. The Human Rights Law Centre calls the proposal profoundly dehumanising, and the Ombudsman has warned of the risk of abuse in custody.
0: Reece Walsh has won the race for the Australian fullback jersey for Thursday night's Rugby League World Cup opener against the Kiwis. Coach Kevin Walters finalised his 17-man squad today. He opted for the young Brisbane star over grand final winning veteran James Tedesco. Starting debuts have been handed to Jack Bostock and Jacob Preston. Tom Trbojevic and Latrell Mitchell returned to the halfback line after injury ruled them out of last year's Ashes tour. The weather, scattered showers or storms tomorrow for most of the state, widespread at times between Maryborough and Gladstone. Brisbane, some early haze, 20 to 25 degrees, cloudy about the southeast on Thursday, a few showers expected for Friday and Saturday. On Moreton Bay, northerly winds, 15 to 20 knots, seas around a metre. 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
2: Hello and welcome to what I hope is the end of your day. I hope you've enjoyed your Tuesday afternoon, the 13th of October. Jess here with you this afternoon, filling in for Evan and Adam across the big backyard that is regional Queensland. Well, where I'm asking you this afternoon, when have you played fuel tank roulette? Plenty of stories coming through this afternoon. Have you got one? Did you make it? Or did you not? 0487 993 222. Soon there may be more oil in the southwest of the state, but are communities being brought along with the developments? There has been some strong pushback by some community groups in regional Queensland at the way consultation has been managed when it comes to oil and gas exploration, particularly when we're thinking about the southern basins. And would you trust the government to play Cupid? I'm willing to guess not, but one country has gone it alone and launched a dating platform. You'll find out what that's all about after 5:30 this afternoon. Let's find out, though, and check in with the traffic.
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4: A very good afternoon. Checking your drive around the state this afternoon. And at the moment, as you make way through Bundaberg, we do have some lights on flash at Bundaberg Ring Road and Bagara Road through Bundaberg East. So take it easy through there. Has been heavy on Childers Road both ways at South Bingra, just south of Cedars Road around the Roadburg Zones. Through Maryborough West, heavy on the Bruce Highway both ways around the Roadburg Zones as well. And around Toowoomba and the Darling Downs, a pretty good run. Just steady on James Street, South Toowoomba, around Hume Street. And it has been a single vehicle crash around the northern part of the state. The Flinders Highway is closed near Eastland Road at Homestead, west of Charters Towers, and also a breakdown, Bruce Highway northbound the shoulder after Dawson Highway at Calliope. Through Cairns has been a little bit slow on the Western Artillery Road northbound through Caravonica and also through Townsville this afternoon. Ingham Road outbound has been heavy through Cosgrove approaching Woolcock Street. No problems through Mackay and Rockhampton. I'm Brad from ATN, the latest traffic on ABC Local Radio Queensland.
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0: Diamond with Sweet Caroline. Jess Naunton with you across regional Queensland this afternoon, where I have been asking you, have you played Fuel Tank Roulette? And I have had a text come through from Pam in the Burdekin. She says, hi Jess, years ago when Air Hospital had only one car for everyone to use all day, the manager always ran the fuel tank dry. Whenever the wardsman or myself had to use it, we had to drive over to 2 kilometres to refuel. Apparently, to the boss, E was for enough, but to the rest of us, we drove the ute in fear until we reached the service station. Oh, Pam, that must have been frustrating, but you certainly handled it well by the sounds. That was Air on the text line. Oh, that was Pam on the text line from Air this afternoon on 0487 993 222 for our fuel tank roulette discussion. On an earlier conversation about Anti-Poverty Week, we checked in with the Mackay Hub, and Margaret has texted in saying, thank you, Jess, for profiling the Hub and the amazing work they do. Certainly they do, Margaret. It seems like in Mackay, 119 tonnes of food being redirected from waste and back into the community. Sensational.
1: For everything Southern Queensland.
2: I lived in Dirranbandi. It was just the friendliest, loveliest place you could ever go. Just wonderful, wonderful people.
1: ABC Southern Queensland.
0: An Australian company has won tenders to explore for more oil and gas in the Channel Country. The ABC has been reporting today that the Bridgeport Energy has been allocated 270,000 hectares of land with new supply to stay within the domestic market. This is despite concerns from farmers and traditional owners of the impacts the exploration will have on the fragile floodplains. Earlier in the year, exploration around the Taroom Trough oil and gas field was thrust into the headlines when the Premier David Crisafulli called on the feds to fast-track the region's development and announced his government was designating it a coordinated project to speed up the resource getting to market. Over the next 3 days, there will be community consultation on the project in Yulabar, Roma and Ingen. Four companies are viewing to, well, they're vying to bring the deposit to market and have test drill sites in the Bowen Basin. Leanne Brummel from Our Fishing Shack in St. George and co-founder of Parents for Climate Action is with me this afternoon to unpack this. Good afternoon, Leanne.
3: Hey, Jess, how are you going?
0: Really well, thank you. Thanks for joining us this afternoon. And now, what was your reaction to this community consultation only extending to those three towns?
3: It's a long way for people from Tara, from Surat, from St. George, from anywhere else to travel, sort of thing. And people like, you know, farmers are already spending heaps on fuel and then they're expected to drive to, you know, yeah, expensive.
0: It certainly is with cost of fuel at the moment, Leanne, absolutely. Now, will you be heading along either to one of the consultation sessions?
3: No, I won't be. It's 200 Ks, like it'd be 400 Ks. I'd need to pay for a motel. Not in my budget at the moment.
0: So how does that make you feel then about this consultation process?
3: Well, I imagine the consultation process is that people can rock up with their questions and everything, but everybody there is going to be telling them it's fine, it's safe and stuff like that, and they won't be getting the other side of the story. We're fracking because it is all tight gas, tight oil in shale. That means they must frack. Fracking's banned in most countries.

0: like why on earth we would be doing that to our environment. When it, you know, long-term impacts, there's no crystal ball to say that everything's going to be okay. They're meant to be using caution, being precautionary. I do not see irrefutable proof that it's safe.
1: Leanne, when this was announced earlier in the year about the government prioritising this exploration, there was plenty of conversation on our text lines. Is there space, though, do you believe, or in your view, for these kinds of oil projects if the risks are effectively managed?
0: The best thing we can do at the moment is electrify. You know, that's the best outcome for Australia, is to electrify everything. And that's been talked about for years and years and years. And, if you're charging your car with electricity, you're not going to have the fuel, you're not going to run out of fuel. Those things that happen on the other side of the world won't matter here. I see how they're trying to say, well, you'd be better off, like, if we build a new refinery and we make our own fuel. But we're just seeing with these wars over there, what's the first thing they do is they blow all that up, and everyone that's sitting at their cars are sitting at home and they can't use them. Like, it's more, people would be more self-sufficient and more able to survive on their own if they've got an electric car that can charge off the sunshine. It's not going anywhere.
1: On ABC Radio across regional Queensland this afternoon, my guest is Leanne Bromwell from Our Fishing Shack in St. George, and is also the co-founder of Parents for Climate Action. We're speaking about this consultation process for, well, an oil exploration project. Now, Leanne, you've spoken with a mother from Tara, I believe, with an alarming health concern. What did you uncover there?
0: Okay, well, this is a lady I've talked to probably 10 years ago, and this is why I got involved in trying to stop the gas, or at least get better conditions around it. And her daughter was getting, though her daughters were getting bleeding noses, and the doctors could not explain why. And if they went to their grandparents for the school holidays, they were fine, and when they came home, the noses were bleeding again. And this is in Tara, where they want to double the number, put a heap more new wells there around more people's houses. So back in the day when this all started, there were a heap of people in Tara that had health impacts, and they were bought out by the gas companies and had to sign confidentiality agreements not to be able to talk about it. So, it's like this big cover-up of all the health impact. They'll be at these consultations saying it's all safe. There's no evidence at all in Australia that it's safe.
1: Leanne.
0: And, the CSIRO thing, they looked at six gas wells that were picked out by the gas companies to examine these six gas wells, and the companies were jumping up and down saying it's safe, and the CSIRO themselves had said those, what we've written applies to those six wells that will not necessarily cross over to every other well.
1: Leanne,
0: you're
1: all right. I can hear your passion now. But I was going to say, part of the stipulations for the state government support is that the resources stay within Queensland. Surely that's needed amidst this energy crisis that we're seeing now?
0: I think that has a lot to do probably with the safeguard mechanism, that if you were exporting stuff, they count your emissions, but if it's only for Australia, they won't be. So, but I'm not 100% sure on that, but that was my immediate sort of thought on that. I know, their heart's probably in the right place, but I think what they're not experts on on what happens with oil and gas and the consequences and stuff. And you have places in America like Cancer Alley, where all these refinery places are. You have places like in the oil with my friend in Nigeria, where their streams and everything have been polluted by oil, and you just can't fix that. It's stuff you can't undo.
1: So, Leanne, obviously these consultations will be taking place over the next few days in Yulba, Roma and Injun. I mean, if you

0: could speak to those people that were hosting the consultation, what would you say to them?
1: Well, I expect that they would have some doctors there and stuff who have studied the health impacts of this. Like, you know, have both sides there, not just the gas industry telling everyone it's okay. And I know that there will be in Chinchilla early next month a health conference where there will be doctors and that they're talking about the health impacts of all these, this industry. Like, yeah.
0: Well, Leanne Brummel, we really appreciate your time this afternoon on Drive. Thank you so much and enjoy your Tuesday.
1: Okay, hey, you too.
0: It's Leanne Brummel from Our Fishing Shack in St. George and co-founder of Parents for Climate Action. Community consultation on the Taroom Trough is happening tonight at 5 p.m. in Yulba, at the Memorial Hall tomorrow at 5 p.m. at the White Bull Tavern in Roma, and Thursday at 9 a.m. at Injun Memorial Hall. We have reached out to the Coordinator General's office for comment on that this afternoon. It's 21 minutes past five. I will get you a weather update next.

Delta Goodrum with Hologram this afternoon on the text line 0487 993 222. We're talking fuel tank roulette, and I've had a text come through from Davies in Toowoomba saying you should get a full tank of petrol before attempting to drive to the Birdsville track. Right now, that isn't cheap. Certainly isn't indeed. Thanks for your text this afternoon, Davey. 0487 993 222. If you've got a story to share about your experience playing a fuel tank roulette.

0: 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This is ABC Southern Queensland.
1: Let's check in with the Weather Bureau now, and Robert Urbaniak is on the line from the Bureau of Meteorology. Good afternoon, Robert.
2: Good afternoon. How are you?
1: Really well, thank you. Now we're covering a little bit more of the patch this afternoon.
2: I heard, yes.
1: The Wide Bay and Toowoomba regions yep. are on board with us, but what did we see in terms of temperatures today?
2: Oh, it was a warm one, you know, other than sort of near the New South Wales border. So temperatures in the south, so St George quite cool at 24, Sargaminda 28, not particularly warm either, Toowoomba about 23.5, so pretty cool. The Wide Bay though, warm, Bundaberg 30, Gainsborough about 34, and then when you get into central and northern Queensland, just warm everywhere, like especially inland, like Claremont 35, Longreach 39, all the northwest Mount Isa and surrounds around 39 to 40, and the Gulf Country about 39 as well. Georgetown 38, the peninsula around 36 for the most part. Then heading back to the coast, central and northern coast mostly around 20 to 31 degrees. So, yeah, no, it was a warm day for sure.
1: Rob, did we see...
2: Aside from riding the south.
1: Did we see much in terms of shower activity? I think there was forecast for about 100 mils around Claremont in central Queensland at some stage.
2: Was there? I don't have.
1: Well, you tell me, Rob.
2: On my forecast here. Well, did you hear that from the viewers or the listeners?
1: Yeah, that's what we heard. But you tell us. You tell it. You're the one.
2: Looking at the official forecast numbers for sort of broadly Claremont and surrounds, I've got between 0 and about 2 millimeters. That's for Springshaw and Rolleston, and then Claremont itself zero. So I'm not sure what happened there.
1: Quite the difference there.
2: Might be a little miscommunication somewhere. but no, having said that, yeah, no, there's been about 25 millimetres up to of rainfall in parts of the southern interior today. So that was in Roma, or near Roma anyway. Plenty of places have gotten around 10 millimetres in the last in the last 12 hours or so. Now, there's a line of storms heading east towards Gainsborough, and they're currently on the Central Highlands, so chance that they'll make it to the Wide Bay in the next few hours. There's still the chance of some thunderstorms out Roma way in the next few hours, and if some more thunderstorms develop, they might head east into the Darling Downs. So all up, you know, there's definitely the chance for a good 5 or so millimetres over much of the south in the next few hours. Chance for a few thunderstorms still near Longreach. Now, looking at the satellite imagery, there's thunderstorms to the north of Mount Isa in the Gulf Country right now. We did actually get a 60-kilometre wind gust at one of the mines up there, Century Mine. So that's reasonably windy. Basically all of the thunderstorm activity will have petered out by around 11 p.m. this evening for the most part. So that's the story, really.
1: Rob, we are 1 minute away from the news, but just quickly, what are we expecting for winds?
2: Yeah, no, winds mostly light, sort of to moderate tomorrow. Nothing extraordinary. Overall, the weather pattern is similar to today, tomorrow. The thing to look out for is there's a chance of severe thunderstorms about the Central Highlands. So, yeah, actually tomorrow there might be things going on in Claremont, Rolleston, Springshaw. And then the trend for the rest of the week, the main important thing I'd say is the temperatures are really warming down in central and even in northern Queensland as we get some good southerly flow. So, yeah, no, it was really warm today, but hold out for a few days and there will be some cooler weather there. So, yes, I suppose is that almost the news now?
1: That is almost the news, Rob. Thank you so much for the update
2: this
1: afternoon.
2: Always good talking. Thank you.
1: Rob Urbaniak from the Bureau of Meteorology. And we are approaching your latest news bulletin. Out the other side of 5:30, we'll learn more about this dating app that has been started by the Singaporean government and why they've done it indeed. Right now, though, it's 5:30.
3: Brighten your day.
4: There's so much life. 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
3: ABC Southern Queensland.

0: ABC News. Good afternoon. I'm Jessica van Vonderen. Almost a dozen Edge early learning centres will be closed as part of an asset breakup. The national childcare company fell into voluntary administration in late August. Kordamentha says it's secured offers for 53 centres across Queensland and South Australia, but 11 will shut down. Seven of them are in and around Brisbane. They include Milton, Cannon Hill and West End. The Queensland government has honed in on the future leadership of the Labor opposition during question time at Parliament. Lucy Loram reports.
1: Queensland's Deputy Leader Jared Blay read to the chamber a list of supposed leaks from shadow ministers against opposition leader Stephen Miles.
2: It's reaching the point where we're asking, do we want to go into 2027 and 2028 like this?
1: Outside the House, Mr. Miles defended his position.
3: They are very good at manipulating the daily news cycle, but they're not nearly as good at keeping children safe.
1: Labor has scrutinised the government's management of the child safety sector after preliminary data found that the number of children known to the state who have died has risen by 60% in the past 12 months.
0: In a legal first, the Court of Appeal has ruled a man previously acquitted of an alleged murder in Queensland should face a new trial. Talissa Saganto reports.
4: The man, who can't legally be identified, was arrested in 2023 and charged for a second time over the alleged murder of another man in Logan in 2009. He already faced a criminal trial more than a decade ago, but was ultimately found not guilty. Under the state's double jeopardy laws, he can be prosecuted again if the Court of Appeal was satisfied there was fresh and compelling evidence. In March, prosecutors submitted that there was, including two alleged confessions made to police. However, his lawyers argued that those admissions were not reliable as they were inconsistent. The Court of Appeal ruled in favour of the prosecution and found it was in the interests of justice to hold a retrial.
0: Convicted Queensland paedophile Ashley Paul Griffith will be extradited to New South Wales to face further childcare abuse charges. Liz Gwynn reports.
5: Griffith is serving a life sentence in a Queensland jail after he pleaded guilty to raping and sexually abusing almost 70 girls at childcare centres across Brisbane and overseas. He's alleged to have committed similar offences in New South Wales. Griffith appeared in the Brisbane Magistrates Court this morning for an extradition hearing. The court heard the New South Wales Attorney General made an application for his extradition from Queensland in July. Griffith's lawyer did not oppose the application. No date has been set for his extradition.
0: A British tourist has been treated in hospital after she was stabbed in the leg in Cairns in far north Queensland. It's believed the 25-year-old was caught up in a street fight between two groups in the CBD last night. Two girls aged 15 and 16 have been charged. Inspector Matthew Hogan has reassured the public about central city safety.
6: But I just want to emphasise that we do a lot of work around the prevention of this sort of crime. Since July 25, we've wandered over 15,000 people in Cairns, so that's using Jack's Law.
0: The Gold Coast City Council is facing a massive cost blowout on its northern waste infrastructure projects. Dominic Cansdale reports.
7: The proposed Pimpama Waste and Recycling Centre is being built to serve the city's fast-growing north, but a new council report shows the project's budget of about $25 million has doubled to just over $50 million, with unanticipated costs around land acquisition and road construction. Meanwhile, the cost of expanding existing landfill sites in Stapleton has jumped 500%, from about $3 million to more than $17 million. A council spokesperson says the Pimpama project's budget was based on preliminary designs 8 years ago, while the Stapleton project was expanded in scope and faced higher construction costs.
0: Briefly in finance, the ASX 200 barely moved today, closing at 8,784. The Aussie dollar is worth 69.62 US cents. Queensland's weather, scattered showers or storms tomorrow for most of the state. They'll be widespread at times between Maribyrnong and Gladstone. Brisbane, some early haze, 20 to 25 degrees. The Sunshine Coast, 19 to 25. And I'll have more news at 7 o'clock on ABC TV. Hope you can join me then.
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10: And thanks for that news update, Jessica Van Vonderen. Coming up, would you trust the government to act as Cupid? Turns out one country has said yes and has developed an app to help people find their soulmate. And remember the days when your biggest worry was getting home before the streetlights came on and your favourite song could make you feel invincible? Well, one regional Queensland band is tapping into that youthful nostalgia with new music blending indie rock, punk energy and a healthy dose of, well, looking back. And you'll meet them this hour as part of our weekly music segment here on Queensland's Regional Drive programs called Gig on the Air, where we go behind the microphone and we meet the musos that entertain you across the region. On the text line, on the topic there earlier this afternoon on the Taroom Oil Project, have had a couple of you text in on 0487 993 222. Deirdre says, hi Jess, similar thing happened in America years ago with the fracking for gas. The victims of poor health were silenced as well by signing similar documents. Thank you for your text message this afternoon, Deirdre. And Davey in Toowoomba has texted in on 0487 993 222, saying if the Queensland government was smart, they would use the surging coal royalties to build the world's largest solar farm on the edge of the Western Desert. Thanks for your text this afternoon, Davey in Toowoomba. You can be a part of the conversation at any stage, 0487 993 222. Jess Naunton with you this afternoon, filling in for Adam Stephen and Evan Wallace.

0: The Cure Friday. I'm in love, and thanks to you, Julie, for texting in on 0487 993 222, saying, Jess, it's 27 degrees here now in Galileo.
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0: We've trusted governments with our roads, our hospitals and our taxes, but would you trust them with your love life? Singapore has launched a government-run dating platform called First Date, using a matchmaking algorithm to help young public servants find romance. Forget endless swiping. Singles answer questions about their values, interests and habits before being offered just one potential match at a time and even a little help planning the first date. It's an experiment in finding love at a time when Singapore's marriage and birth rates are falling. But could government matchmaking ever take off here in Australia? Would we trust Canberra to find us a soulmate, or would we rather take our chances at the local pub? Well, Dr. Ting Ting Lu is a senior lecturer at the University of Technology, Sydney, and can unpack this app a little bit more this afternoon. Good afternoon, Dr. Lu.
3: Hi, it's lovely to be here today.
0: Really great to have you. Now, what exactly is a First Date and how does it work?
3: From what I know, First Date is a government-developed dating platform currently being tested among public officers aged 21 to 35 in Singapore. The age range is very specific. Users verify their identity, answer questions about their interests, habits, and values, and the algorithm recommends one potential partner at a time. They then have 3 days to decide whether they want to connect or not. My first reaction to that app is that it felt very like a Singaporean approach to manage dating, marriage, and population. Of course, I don't want to generalize about Singaporean society, but I was struck by the combination of practical partner selection, identity verification, planning, and efficiency. That's my first impression of it.
0: Yeah. I was going to say, because it does use, you know, a mathematical algorithm to help match people just based off, as you said, their values, interests and habits. But do you think mathematics really can predict romantic chemistry here, Dr. Lu?
3: Yeah, I think I would distinguish between compatibility and romantic chemistry. I think the algorithm here can certainly deliver compatibility because it studied many people's profiles and people's preferences for a marriage partner. But I think romantic chemistry, especially in the modern world, it means something that love can happen despite our differences, even when two people don't seem particularly compatible on paper.
0: Now, I've got a question for you this afternoon, Dr. Lu. Do you think something like this could take off here in Australia?
3: Honestly, I don't think it will, because there would be quite a bit of skepticism, especially if the government presented dating as a way to increase marriage and birth rates. And also from an Australian workplace perspective, this could also raise serious HR and workplace ethic concerns. And also personally, I would find it quite awful if I could only date people from the same professional background, or if dating was expected to lead to marriage. And another concern is that First Date seems to follow a very traditional heterosexual model of relationship. This would raise serious questions about the inclusion of queer or non-binary people. I think such an approach will face considerable criticism in Australia.
0: Do you think it will address the

0: Singaporean government's concerns?
1: I don't think so because, I think helping people find a suitable partner is one thing. Creating the social and economic conditions for people to build a family is another. I would be cautious about expecting too much from a dating app. And also, in my own research with Chinese Australians and young women in urban China, I've also observed another important factor. As women's awareness of gender inequality grows, many are questioning traditional expectations that women will sacrifice their careers and personal freedom for marriage and family. I guess this is the reason why people don't want marriage or don't want to date. I don't think a dating app will solve these deeper structural problems.
0: It's fascinating, nonetheless, that they've gone down this path, albeit a trial. Dr. Tingting Lu, Senior Lecturer at the University of Technology, Sydney, thank you for unpacking it with us this afternoon.
1: Thank you for having me.
0: That was Dr. Tingting Lu there. And there you have it. It is a trial that Singapore has launched, this dating app. But as you heard with Dr. Lu, a few concerns there as well.

0: I can't hear anything.
1: Tracy Chapman there, say hallelujah. It is 12 minutes to 6 here on ABC Radio across regional Queensland. And everything is bigger in Queensland, and when it comes to making noise, our regional musos certainly know how to give the big cities a run for their money. They've rubbed shoulders with some of Australia's biggest acts, cranked out a brand new album, and are hitting the road to give North Queensland a taste of their indie rock and punk-fueled sound. And while their new album is called We Used to Talk, there's clearly no shortage of things to actually talk about. Our weekly music segment is called Gig on the Air, and I want to introduce you to the band that is known as Poison Oak. G'day, James and Chris. How are you?
0: Good. Well, thank you.
2: Good, Jess. How you going?
1: Really well, thank you. Now, fellas, just tell me a little bit about Poison Oak, the band, and how you formed.
3: You want to take this one, Chris?
0: Well, it started before my time with the band. James and his mate Ray got together and started jamming out a few tunes. And then it started to develop. They needed a bass player, they needed a drummer, and then I came into the scene, I think about maybe 3 or 4 months.
2: Yeah, about three.
0: After that, and when the drummer had to move on, so I became the new boy 7 years ago. And here we are.
1: And James, yeah.

0: one, but they are skipping Townsville. They are going to Cairns and doing a regional trip themselves across Queensland. Now, you've got a second album out, We Used to Talk. Tell me a little bit about the title behind this one.
1: This is just about, like, reflections of the past, like We Used to Talk. It's sort of like a metaphor that about yourself as well, like, it can be seen as, like, we used to talk as friends, or the person I used to be used to talk with you as well. So a lot of the, I guess, the music on it's very reflective about different youthful situations and all sort of, like, reflecting back on that as an adult.
0: You've been working towards the release date, Chris. How has it been feeling?
2: It's really exciting. We've found a way to get each of the songs released and now found an option to play in Mackay, to launch them as an entity, and then to come back and do it again in Townsville.
0: Well, when's it happening in Mackay?
1: That's next week, next Friday. So that's the 23rd of October at the Seabreeze Hotel Pacific Room in Mackay.
0: And when's Townsville?
2: Townsville is on the 27th of November at the Otherwise Bar.
1: Oh. Our favourite place. Otherwise Bar.
2: One of the great venues in town. Shout out to the boys.
0: We are in Townsville studio this afternoon. We can see that particular bar across the road from where we are situated right now. There's a real mix, as you said, James, of this nostalgia as part of the album. Was that purposeful this time around?
1: I think we had quite a few songs that sort of had that meaning, reflected that meaning. So, and then after, like, the third song, we sort of came up with the titles, like, this is what it should be about, just what the song should be written about. And then we just kept following that theme, yep.
0: On ABC Radio across regional Queensland this afternoon on Gig on the Air, my guests are James and Chris, and they are two members of Poison Oak, the band that is from Townsville, and they're heading on a road trip to Mackay and obviously back then to Townsville to unveil their new music. Now, what would you describe as one of your pinch me moments, Chris, as being part of Poison Oak? Have you got one?
2: I think one of the pinch me but also challenging moments was Tropic Sounds gig that we were asked to come and support, and there were some pretty good names playing there, Illy and Pierce Brothers, and Tones and I was headlining. So just getting to work with some of the pros on a pretty big venue, massive stage, and just getting to see how it all works.
0: What about you, James? Have you had a moment where you've been like, gosh, this is real, this feels amazing?
1: I think it was actually when it very first started, when it wasn't even supposed, it was just supposed to be like just a bunch of songs recorded and just that was it. It wasn't supposed to be, even become a band. And I think the thing that sort of kicked it all off, there was this little record label in Sydney, somehow heard our songs and sort of put a bit of wind in our sails. It's like, hey, when's your next music coming out? I was like, what are you talking about? This is the only music we got. We're not even a band. And then, like, that sort of, like, really picked it up. And then we started, like, I think that's what was like, oh, we should take this a bit seriously, and started writing some more music. And there's always, and then it just sort of progressed from there, I guess, yeah.
0: Because you've got, a huge following, obviously, locally, but you've got fans not only across the country, but internationally as well, I believe. They stream your music overseas in Japan, is that right?
1: Yeah. Well, there seems to be a lot of people streaming our music in Japan. But, yeah, I don't know how you picked that up, but there is. And I'm not sure what's going on there, but really our album's actually streamed more by people in Japan than Australia, so
0: that's exciting.
1: Had to figure out what's going on over there.
0: Maybe a tour to Japan?
1: Yeah, it could be on the cards. That does happen.
2: Why not?
0: Let's put it out into the ether today. Now, I'm about to play Out of Touch, which is obviously some new music. How did this one come about?
1: It was just me playing on acoustic guitar, and it's a song just about feeling out of touch with, I guess, what's cool and fashionable, but also you've come to a point.
2: Like me.
1: come to a point in your life where you really don't care. So
2: and that sounds pretty, like me.
1: being pretty satisfied with that.
2: Tick those boxes. Yeah, it's a great song.
1: It's a song for Chris.
0: It's a song for Chris. Well, James and Chris, it's been great having you in the studio this afternoon. Let's hear it now. Out of Touch, they are the band Poison Oak. Give them a follow.

0: That was Poison Oak. They are a Townsville band. That song called Out of Touch, and that was our Gig on the Air segment. This week, every Tuesday, we do try and do a musical segment. And if you've got a recommendation of a band in your community, you can let us know. 0487 993 222. Poison Oak being a Townsville band, you can check them out on socials. And as you heard there, got quite the following in Japan.
1: Start your day with us.
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1: Have breakfast with us. ABC Southern Queensland.
0: And just like that, we've made it to the finish line for another day here on Drive. From the big stories to the little surprises, I hope you've enjoyed your afternoon. A huge thank you to the Dream Team behind the scenes today, Ollie Wickham, Chris Calcino and Gemma Campbell for producing the program. My name is Jess Norton. I'll catch you tomorrow. It is 6 o'clock.
5: I was like, oh, I didn't think of that.
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0: ABC News. Good evening, I'm Michael Bausch. Dozens of Brisbane families are scrambling to find new childcare spots with a number of Edge early learning centres marked for closure. Lottie Twyford reports.
1: The national childcare company fell into voluntary administration in late August. Cordamantha says it secured offers for 53 centres across Queensland and South Australia, with Good Start taking over more than half of them. But 11 centres will shut down. Seven of them are in and around Brisbane, including Milton, Cannon Hill and West End. Cordamantha says affected families and staff will be offered alternative placements and jobs at nearby Edge centres where possible. Human.

0: Human rights groups and legal advocates are demanding the Queensland government dump a proposed law that overrides legal protections for prisoners. Eden Gillespie reports.
1: Under the proposed bill, prison staff would not have to act compatibly with or consider prisoners' human rights. The Corrective Service Minister, Laura Gerber, says the government will always put the rights of victims before the rights of offenders. But she said the change would not authorise unlawful conduct. Sisters Inside said human rights are not a reward for good behaviour, while the Human Rights Law Centre argues the exemption is profoundly dehumanising.
0: Two men have been charged after a major Queensland drug bust. A 42-year-old was arrested at Marlborough, north of Rockhampton, last Friday. Police allegedly seized cocaine, methamphetamine and cash from his car. More drugs were found after weekend search warrants were executed at Tanimera and Shaler Park at Logan, with charges laid against a 46-year-old man. Police say the illegal trafficking haul had a potential street value of around $12 million. The Prime Minister has been urged to personally lobby Washington over a controversial plan to live stream an American military execution. Here's political reporter Lexi Junowick.
2: US Defence Secretary Pete Hegseth has said the execution of mass shooter Nedal Malik Hassan would be available for the public to watch in December, while the E-Safety Commission has revealed it can't prevent the execution of the mass shooter from being broadcast on Australian screens. Concern from federal politicians has been widespread. Labor frontbencher Murray Watt says the plan is absolutely disgusting.
3: I couldn't believe that it was real.
2: As Shadow Foreign Affairs Minister Ted O'Brien urges the government to look at every possible lever to ensure that it is not live streamed. The Greens have demanded the Prime Minister call US President Donald Trump to lobby against the proposed live stream.
0: Brisbane Olympics Chief Executive Cindy Hook will leave the role at the end of her four-year term early next year. The former Deloitte executive was appointed in 2023. She oversaw a period of extensive planning, including the announcement of the Centrepiece Stadium and the recent unveiling of the Games emblem. In Parliament, Olympics Minister Tim Mander acknowledged Ms. Hook's work.
4: Cindy has played an important role in the foundation building phase, and now Brisbane 32 is moving into a period increasingly focused on procurement, operations, project delivery and event readiness.
0: A prolonged algal bloom has triggered a fish kill on Magnetic Island in North Queensland. Environmental scientists have been tracking the smelly blue-green growth since June. Marine biologist Leon Zan says the decaying matter ruins the water quality.
5: As it rots, the bacteria break it down, and the bacteria themselves take oxygen from the water. So the oxygen content of the water is depleted, and marine organisms such as fish and invertebrates actually suffocate and die.
0: The algal bloom has also prompted the Townsville City Council to close the rock pool as a safety precaution. To cricket, and play is underway on the final day of the first test between Australia and South Africa in Durban. A short time ago, the home side was 4 for 119 in its second innings. They're chasing an unlikely target of 421. Queensland's weather, scattered showers or storms tomorrow for most of the state. They'll be widespread at times between Maryborough and Gladstone. Brisbane, some early haze, 20 to 25 degrees. The Sunshine Coast, 19 to 25. The Gold Coast, 18 to 25. And at Ipswich, 17 to 27. Cloudy about the southeast on Thursday. A few showers for Friday and Saturday. On Moreton Bay, northerly winds, 15 to 20 knots. Seas around 1 metre. 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
6: Good evening, this is PM. I'm Barbara Miller on Gadigal Land in Sydney. Tonight, ICE agents raid the home of Democratic Congresswoman Ilhan Omar, weeks out from the US midterms. Also, you'll hear about the man shaping up as Benjamin Netanyahu's biggest threat in Israel's upcoming election. And a Qantas plane gets a deep clean after passengers were bitten by bedbugs.
7: We don't know where the bedbugs came from, whether it was known or they've been on the airline for some time. I suspect there's a good chance it's probably been on the plane for some time. It's only once the population of bedbugs build up, often do they become apparent.
6: There's no love lost between US President Donald Trump and Democratic Congresswoman Ilhan Omar, but tensions have reached a whole new level after immigration enforcement agents raided her home. The Justice Department said the action was part of an ongoing criminal investigation. The Minnesotan Congresswoman, who is of Somali descent, described it as political intimidation. Hours after the action, the US President made derogatory comments about Omar and Somalis, and about another Muslim candidate in the upcoming midterm elections. Sean Tarek Goodwin reports.
3: Officers in tactical vests and dark jackets carry boxes through the white picket gate of a Washington home, the leafy suburban residence of Democratic Congresswoman Ilhan Omar. She's a migrant, a Muslim, and an outspoken progressive, and US President Donald Trump is not a fan.
8: I've always found her to be totally crooked personally, but that has nothing to do with me. I think she's a terrible person, just a complainer. She comes from a country that is
3: Mr. Trump has often publicly derided the Minnesota representative, highlighting her Somali and Muslim identity.
9: She's a disaster. She comes in from a country without laws, without police, without military, without all they do is shoot each other. And she comes into our country and she says, I have a constitutional right.
3: The Department of Justice says the Dawn raid was in connection with an ongoing federal investigation, which someone familiar with the probe says is to do with the politician's immigration paperwork, which was filled out by her late father when she was a child. House Democratic leader Hakeem Jeffries accused the president of weaponizing the federal government against his own political adversaries. Dr. David Smith from the University of Sydney's United States Studies Centre agrees.
10: It's absolutely a political move. It's very unlikely that this investigation will yield anything. There have been multiple investigations into Ilhan Omar's immigration status in the past, and they've never gone anywhere. What's important is the appearance of an investigation happening.
3: Dr. Smith said the raid broke a long-standing convention in which the Department of Justice has historically avoided taking investigative steps against political candidates close to an election. He says the raid is an effort to mobilise a dissatisfied Republican base ahead of next month's midterms.
10: Ilhan Omar is a national hate figure for Republicans because she's an immigrant, she's from Somalia, she's a Muslim, she's very left-wing, and she's very opposed to the Trump administration. So at a time when Republican enthusiasm is really flagging around the country, this is an attempt to really remind Republicans what it is that they hate.
3: Omar is one of a number of Muslim Democrats that Trump has publicly attacked. At a rally in Ohio today, he turned his attention to Abdul El-Sayed, a recently nominated Democratic candidate with Egyptian heritage.
9: These people are crazy. What they want to do to our country, you look at the guy running in Michigan, he's a jihadist. He's a jihadist.
3: Here's Dr. David Smith again.
10: The fact that these, nearly all of these Muslim candidates are also identified with the socialist wing of the Democratic Party really allows the Republicans to put these two old enemies together, Islam and communism. And so they're really trying to use this to create this sense that Republicans are up against a very hostile and powerful enemy, and so that the issue isn't really the performance of the economy.
3: Dr. Smith says that across America, voters appear to be turning away from the Republican Party as they blame the president for increased prices in the fallout of the Iran war. He says that in the country's south, conservative Christian voters, who have been the party's historic base, are lacking enthusiasm ahead of the November vote, and Republicans are hoping to paint Islam in America as an urgent moral issue to drive them to the ballot box.
10: Without Trump on the ballot, without a mobilising issue like abortion, Republicans are scared that there is just very little that is really going to get these Christian right voters out. So maybe this fear of a jihadist and communist takeover of the country might do it.
3: But Dr. Smith says that's unlikely to turn the tide of disapproval back towards Trump and the Republican brand.
6: That's Sean Tarek Goodwin. In 2 weeks' time, Israelis are voting in the first general election since the terrorist attack of October 7, 2023. The poll will serve as yet another make-or-break moment for Israel's longest-serving Prime Minister, Benjamin Netanyahu. Gadi Eisenkot, a former IDF chief of staff who's emerged as Netanyahu's main challenger, is vowing, if elected, to launch a probe into the security failings that led to the Hamas attack. Despite those criticisms, Netanyahu is presenting himself as the only leader who will keep Israelis safe and stand up to its critics. Tal Schneider, political correspondent with The Times of Israel, says the stakes could not be higher.
11: Everybody says it's the most important election in Israel's lifetime because after the massacre, if you don't change your government, what does it say about your people? If the people still vote for Netanyahu after everything that took place, what does it mean for the people who oppose him? And as you may know, he has big, big opposition. It's not like even before the war, he wasn't popular on one side, but very, very unpopular on the other side. And I think the other side, which is mostly more of a lefty executive people from high tech, people from medical profession and so on, if they oppose him so badly, what does it mean to them if they lose, which may happen?
6: Is what you're getting at there, this sort of criticism that Netanyahu is facing over perceived security failures around October 7?
11: Definitely. And also the fact that since October 7th, he was completely unwilling to take responsibility for the events that unfolded. He said that the military is to be blamed and he has nothing to do with it because they didn't wake him up during the night of the massacre, which is both not true and it doesn't make sense because in order to be a leader, it's not just about the night before. You have to, your whole strategy was wrong and he doesn't take, you know, an inch of responsibility for that. And there's a huge issue here, also a big campaign issue, is the investigation of the massacre. So people inside Israel, they claim that it has to be investigation headed by a Supreme Court judge. And Netanyahu object to that. He doesn't want to be investigated himself. So, you know, the fact that we are 3 years in and no one even opened the books to check what took place, that's devastating for many people that were victims and for their families and for the rest of the public that, you know, people, it's a mandatory service. You have to send your kids to the military. So what does it mean for everybody? But it may be, you know, that the right wing and the ultra-Orthodox and religious Zionists, it's a very growing society by demography. So, I mean, you know, even if you feel energy on one side, it doesn't mean anything because the other side may be just, you know, bigger in the numbers.
6: Gadi Eisenkot, the founder of the Yashar Party, appears to have emerged as a leading challenger to Netanyahu. What should we know about him and why he has gained support?
11: Right. So Mr. Eisenkot is a former chief IDF, had a military career. He lost his son in battle in Gaza almost 3 years ago. It happened on December 2023, right after the massacre when the soldiers entered Gaza. And it was obviously, you know, a sad event. The entire country knew Gadi Eisenkot as the former chief IDF and a member of the cabinet who made decisions with respect to the war. During the time of this decision-making, his son was inside Gaza and got killed in battle. He's more moderate than Mr. Netanyahu, more soft-spoken and centrist, meaning you won't find him turning a blind eye to settler violence, for example. I have interviewed him just a couple of days ago, and he said that one of the first thing he will do is bring back the use of the administrative detention against Jewish settlers who are terrorizing Palestinians in the West Bank, for example. I would say he may fix some of Israel's foreign relations because the situation for Israel is very, very bad at the moment. I don't know if it can get lower than that. As per security apparatus and security policy with respect to Lebanon, Syria, Gaza and Iran, I think it's basically more of the same because we are confronting in Israel, you know, very strong enemies and we've been under, you know, 3 years of war and rockets all over the place. So I don't think he will be easier on the enemies or anything like that.
6: You mentioned Israel's standing internationally. We've seen recently the UK and other countries imposing sanctions over settler violence. The International Criminal Court has an arrest warrant for Benjamin Netanyahu, and surveys suggest that views of Israel are becoming more and more unfavourable. Is that something that's on voters' minds?
11: It's on their mind, but not in front and center, if you may. You know, things that are more

0: war in front is the real threat to their lives. Because, you know, a threat of relationship is not as a threat when you can get kidnapped or, you know, shot down by a rocket. There are issues that are more internal inside Israel society that are more on people's mind than the international relationship.
1: One of them is the role of ultra-Orthodox Jews and their participation in Israeli society. What's at stake there?
0: The problem right now is that they are completely unwilling to participate in the draft, the military mandatory draft. So Gadi Eisenkot and the rest of the people on the center and the left, they're running on the campaign saying if they don't join the military as a mandatory draft, we'll just, you know, take off all of the financing to their, you know, education system and on. And Netanyahu doesn't say anything about that. He just, you know, he keeps mums on that. Everybody knows that he is aligned with them. And if they vote Netanyahu, the meaning is that no ultra-Orthodox will join the military and no ultra-Orthodox will, they will keep on getting, you know, huge budgets without participating in the workforce or in the military force. It's a big issue here in Israel.
1: That's Tal Schneider, political correspondent with The Times of Israel. I'm Barbara Miller and this is PM. You can hear the program or any of our programs live, or you can catch up later on ABC Listen. The Victorian government is facing accusations it's manipulating its own planning system to fast-track a mineral sands mining project it has previously rejected. Critics say the proposal for the project in eastern Victoria has not changed significantly since it was knocked back over environmental concerns 5 years ago. The company behind the Fingerboards project rejects those allegations. Experts say the move to reconsider the project is being driven by the global scramble for critical minerals. Fiona Broom has more.
2: Since the 1970s, miners have been exploring for mineral sands in the Lindeno Valley about 270 kilometres east of Melbourne. Everyone from mining giants like Rio Tinto to junior mining companies have had a stake in the region, but no project has ever been considered commercially or environmentally viable. In 2021, the Victorian government rejected the Fingerboards mineral sands project proposed by Calbar Operations. In 2023, Calbar, now called Gippsland Critical Minerals, or GCM, submitted a re-scoped proposal, which the government accepted for review.
3: We're amazed that it even got another shot. Nothing's really changed. I think all they've really done is rolled a turd in glitter to make it look shiny.
2: Kane Bush and his family grow organic vegetables within sight of the proposed mining project, and they're worried about the impact of the mine on the horticulture industry.
3: Never has there been a mineral sands mine proposed in an area of environmental significance like this.
2: The Victorian government launched a critical minerals roadmap in December 2024, and at least seven mines are now at various stages of approval. Experts say it's the global race to secure the minerals used in military and renewable energy technologies that's behind the boom in mine approvals. Susan Park from the University of Sydney says China dominates global critical minerals processing and supply, and trade rivals like the United States are looking for ways to counter that dominance.
4: And this is where the geopolitics becomes really important, because the United States woke up pretty recently and recognised that they were wildly over-dependent on China for the critical minerals that they need for their advanced technologies.
2: It's a situation that has left Emeritus Professor of Environment and Planning, Michael Buxton, gravely concerned about Victoria's planning processes.
5: The project is not a different project and it's not substantially altered.
2: Dr. Buxton worked in the Victorian Planning Department and at the Environment Protection Authority for more than a decade. He says this bears all the hallmarks of a project being moved to a planning approval fast track. But he says he's never seen a scenario quite like this one.
5: It's hard to think of a project of the scale of this one where the situation is so serious, because the scale of this is vast.
2: The Victorian government declined a request for interview, saying it would be inappropriate to comment while the project is being assessed. Gippsland Critical Minerals Chief Executive Michelle Wood rejects claims that the Fingerboards proposal is the same one that was rejected back in 2021.
6: So the project is in footprint about 27-30% smaller.
0: We're no longer mining in any of the gullies, which were the high ecologically valuable sensitive areas. We've put in a buffer zone to separate any mining activity from that Lindenau Valley horticultural area, and we've reduced the rate of mining by about 40%.
2: The Mineral Sands project has been given major project status by the Australian government, a move that Ms Wood says reflects the value of the mine, which is expected to contribute $180 million in mining royalties. But she denies the project is getting special treatment.
0: This resource is extremely valuable for Victoria and for Australia. What's in the ground at Fingerboards represents 7.2% of the global supply of heavy rare earths right now. But we're a long way from approval. There's certainly no fast tracking.
2: Back at the farm, Kane Bush says the community is ready to fight back, as they've been doing since the first mineral sands mine was proposed in the area 20 years ago.
3: I think it's galvanised us. We're as strong as ever and we're ready to face them head on again.
2: The final scoping requirements for the project's environmental assessments are expected within weeks, with the process likely to take around 18 months.
1: Fiona Broom reporting. American actor and disability rights advocate R.J. Mitty has died at the age of 34. Best known for his role as Walt Flynn Jr. across all five seasons of the hit series Breaking Bad, R.J. Mitty started his career at the age of 14. He's being remembered for championing disability rights in roles across film and television. Kimberly Price reports.
6: Often shown on screen eating breakfast, R.J. Mitty's character in the American crime drama series Breaking Bad gave viewers someone to root for. Mitty was cast as Walt Jr., who has cerebral palsy and is the son of the terminally ill meth cook Walter White.
7: So, what's up, Al?
8: What the hell's wrong with you?
7: What?
8: You're acting all... You're all... Why are you acting so weird?
7: Son.
8: You're acting like nothing is going on.
6: Last month, the New York Times poll voted Breaking Bad as the best TV show of the 21st century, proving a breakout role for R.J. Mitty, who also lived with cerebral palsy. He went on to walk catwalks for the likes of Vivian Westwood and star on the big screen, including in the Australian rom-com Standing Up for Sonny, where he pushes back against offensive language.
8: So clever.
9: Lucky you're a freaking retard, mate.
8: The body's fried. The brain is fine. Kind of the opposite of you.
6: His passion advocating for performers with disabilities saw R.J. Mitty become the spokesperson for the Screen Actors Guild and an ambassador for United Cerebral Palsy. In 2015, R.J. Mitty spoke to the ABC's 7:30 program.
10: I want people with disabilities to have more opportunity to be able to go into roles that represent them. I find a lot of people always ask me, are you afraid of being stereotyped? Are you afraid of this? And yes, you do get stereotyped, but you choose to accept roles that people are trying to stereotype you in further. And I don't accept those roles. I accept the roles that I believe that can affect change of the mindset of what we are able to do.
6: It was around this time artist and disability advocate Emily Dash met R.J. Mitty.
11: So I know on sort of a first-hand level from hearing him speak and from interacting with him how passionate he was about this work and how much of a change that he wanted to make. So I think the best way that we can honour him and his legacy is to make sure that the arts industry has a place for people and performers with disability.
6: She describes his performance in Breaking Bad as groundbreaking.
11: Seeing disability on a show like that is so famous and so successful, sort of shows that disability is just like any other part of society, and also shows that actors with disability can take on very challenging and demanding roles and do them well.
6: Kate Hood is a disabled actor and advocate who admired RJ Mitty's work.
12: I think it's very, very important to understand that the lived experience of somebody who's got cerebral palsy is going to make a huge difference to the character.
6: She believes Australia's entertainment sector can learn from his advocacy.
12: One in five people live with a disability of one form or another. We need to be actually cognizant of difference and disability, and we need to accept that it's part of things and that it can add dimension to the creation of work.
6: He is survived by his fiancée, Kennedy Suarez.
1: Kimberly Price, and if this story has raised concerns for you or anyone you know, you can call Lifeline on 13 11 14. Bedbugs are the stuff of nightmares. Mere mention of them can elicit a strong physical reaction. And now comes confirmation that the tiny bloodsuckers really can get everywhere. A Qantas plane due to fly from Rome to Perth was grounded after the biting parasites were found in economy on the outbound flight. Angus Randall reports.
13: Have you ever been lying in bed at night and feeling you're not alone? It's not quite his exterminator origin story, but Sydney pest controller Luke Moderno had a formative encounter with bedbugs.
14: In my teenage years, staying at a hotel, you know, laying there at night, and you're just feeling like little things are biting you, and you don't want to sleep. And once you're aware of the situation, it can definitely start to play a bit of a mental toll as well.
13: Last week, passengers on board a Qantas flight from Perth to Rome reported bedbugs in a small number of economy seats. Luke Moderno says the infestation at 40,000 feet is surprising.
14: They like to sit dormant until a host is close by and then they proceed to feed. So generally for them to infest a plane, it is quite unusual.
13: Entomologist Stephen Doggett from Sydney's Westmead Hospital agrees that it's uncommon but not unheard of.
15: I have to say I had been bitten by bedbugs on the flight. I was bitten by bedbugs on a flight from Hong Kong to Korea some years ago, and there are numerous reports of bedbugs in aircraft in the literature.
13: Qantas cancelled the return leg of the Italian flight. The airline says all affected customers due to fly from Rome to Perth were provided with accommodation and alternative flights within 48 hours of their original departure. Stephen Doggett says it's not easy to clear a plane of bedbugs.
15: Really hard to get rid of because they're highly resistant to insecticides, and been on planes looking for bed bugs as part of my career, and the challenge is there's very few chemicals actually approved for use because many chemicals can damage aircraft, can damage aluminium.
13: You might get some funny looks from your fellow passengers, but he says if you feel you're getting bitten, it's worth checking for signs of the little parasites.
15: So the adult bed bug's about the size and colour of an apple seed. Look for these insects around sort of the cracks and crevices and the folds of the seeds, and look for black spotting, which is their poo spots, which is basically digested blood. And if you see them, take photos. Keep a documented record. Tell the air crew.
13: Between bedbugs and great white sharks, it's been a tough few days for Qantas. First, golf legend and former Qantas brand ambassador Greg Norman complained on social media about a 2.5-hour flight delay. And now the reports of passengers sharing their seat with bedbugs for a 16-hour flight. Dr. Andrew Hughes is a marketing lecturer at the Australian National University. He says the bedbug incident has highlighted how infrequently planes are fully cleaned.
16: They actually had to tell people today how often they do deep clean their planes. That's once every, wait for this, 50 days. I think that metric needs to change.
13: A Qantas spokeswoman says the airline sincerely apologises to those impacted, and the regular 50-day disinfection is a precautionary measure.
1: Angus Randall and Alison Shaw with that report. And that's all from the PM team this Tuesday. I'm Barbara Miller. I'll be back at the same time tomorrow. Good night.

0: ABC News. Good evening, I'm Michael Bausch. Emergency crews are at the scene of an industrial fire on the Gold Coast. The blaze broke out late this afternoon at a chemical business at Narangba. The area has been cordoned off. There's no word on injuries. Queensland Parliament has seen a fiery back and forth over the state's child safety system. One MP was given his marching orders, as Lucy Loram reports.
1: Child Safety Minister Amanda Cam returned from 6 weeks of medical leave to face a litany of questions about the state's embattled child safety system, including this from opposition leader Stephen Miles.
2: 91 children known to the child safety system died last year.
1: Minister Cam defended the government's

0: handling of the sector, reporting that the number of children in residential care had decreased by 15 over the past 3 months.
1: These numbers are children. It's not a number. These are children.
2: Member for Logan is warned.
1: Child?
2: You are warned.
0: The member for Logan, Linus Power, was ordered to leave the chamber for an hour.
3: Almost a dozen EDGE early learning centres will be closed as part of an asset breakup. The national childcare company fell into voluntary administration in late August. Cordamentha says it secured offers for 53 centres across Queensland and South Australia, but 11 will shut down. Seven of them are in and around Brisbane. They include Milton, Cannon Hill and West End. The Supreme Court has dismissed an appeal by a Gold Coast resident who was denied a government building insurance payout. Heloise Vias reports.
4: Michelle Darcy, the owner of a 10th floor Surface Paradise unit, engaged a builder for renovations in 2021, paying for the home warranty insurance scheme as mandated by the Queensland Building and Construction Commission. After a dispute with the builder left renovations unfinished, Ms. Darcy sought compensation, but her claim was rejected on the grounds the scheme excludes work done on a multiple dwelling of more than three stories. Ms. Darcy applied for an appeal against a QCAT judgment upholding the building regulator's decision, but the Supreme Court dismissed her application after no reasonable prospects of success were found. Ms. Darcy has been ordered to pay court costs.
3: Overseas, Donald Trump is doubling down on claims of a diplomatic breakthrough in the Russia-Ukraine war, insisting both sides have agreed to an energy ceasefire. That's despite ongoing military strikes, as Linda Gruen reports.
5: The US president announced the truce earlier this week, but both Russia and Ukraine seemed surprised by it. When asked about it today, Mr. Trump said they agreed because he said that they've agreed. Russia has struck several energy facilities since Mr. Trump's announcement, leaving large parts of Ukraine without electricity. There are reports of blackouts in the city of Izyum, while energy and railway infrastructure in western Ukraine has also been targeted. The Russian Foreign Ministry says Ukraine does not deserve the respite a ceasefire would bring, and instead says it's open to talks and wants a lasting peace.
3: To cricket, updating the score on the final day of the first test between Australia and South Africa in Durban. After an hour's play, the home side has moved to 4 for 133 in its second innings. Australia set a big victory target of 421. AFL player Nick Blakey has been traded to North Melbourne with another public apology for the off-field scandal that ruined his career at the Swans. Fraser Fife reports.
6: Nick Blakey was one of five Sydney Swans players suspended for breaching club standards over late-night partying at East Melbourne's Pullman Hotel following a game in August. Police are separately investigating an allegation of sexual assault on the same night. No charges have been laid, and the ABC is not suggesting any wrongdoing on the part of the suspended players. In a statement released by North Melbourne, Blakey says he's sorry for the events that led up to his exit from the Swans. The 26-year-old says he's happy to have found a fresh start with the Kangaroos, whilst also being aware that he has to win back the trust of the broader community.
3: Queensland's weather, scattered showers or storms tomorrow for most of the state. They'll be widespread at times between Maribyrnong and Gladstone. Brisbane, some early morning haze, 20 to 25. The Sunshine Coast, 19 to 25. The Gold Coast, 18 to 25. And Ipswich, a low of 17 with a top tomorrow of 27. Looking further ahead, cloudy about the southeast on Thursday, a few showers for Friday and Saturday. On Moreton Bay, northerly winds, 15 to 20 knots, seas around 1 metre. 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
7: The sound of drones overhead has become almost commonplace, and increasingly drones are being used to deliver goods, including allegedly the delivery of contraband to a jail on the south coast of New South Wales. On Australia-wide today, the government's plan to combat drones smuggling in from the sky and welcoming the birds that have travelled all the way from the Arctic to the Coorong Estuary at the very end of the Murray River in South Australia.
8: Birthday! They're here. They're getting ready. As they're getting ready, and then in the last part of the song we're singing, here, dance for us, there, dance for us.
7: I'm Sinead Mangan in Perth, and this is Australia Wide, coming to you from Wadjuk Country.

0: Residents in the outback town of Alice Springs are in the midst of an enormous cleanup effort after a destructive storm created chaos through town, tearing down trees, crushing cars, making roofs fall in, and also there might be more of the same ahead. Wind speeds got up to almost 100 kilometres an hour and thousands of homes were left without power. I caught up earlier with my fellow Australia-wide presenter, Alex Barwick, who lives in Alice Springs, and asked her what happened.
1: I tell you what, Sinead, just driving through town yesterday afternoon, a very dramatic drive through town. It looked as though it was sort of end of days. We had a very last minute heads up from the bomb. Suddenly there were dark clouds, rumbling lightning strikes, and then what followed was a reasonably short period, but of intense rain, the wildest of winds and hail, which did extraordinary damage right across town.
0: How's the town looking today?
1: Yeah, worse for wear, that's for sure. These things don't seem to last very long. This one, I think the difference was that it seemed to hit every single suburb. And so no matter where you go, you will see trees down, branches strewn absolutely everywhere, fences pushed over. Have a listen to Belinda Small from Power and Water. This is the government body that looks after power in town, just explaining the significance of this storm.
2: One of our senior managers in Alice Springs described it as the worst storm in 40 years that he's been there. We've had 3/4 of the network taken out in the storm. I'd say it's very substantial, and again, we'll be assessing damage today to figure out how many more resources we need to mobilise to provide support. And I think this is an unprecedented weather event for Alice Springs and the impact it's had on our network.
0: Worst storm in 40 years. So what's the damage like, Alex?
1: It's bad. A lot of businesses yesterday had roofs fall in. There was some really shocking footage where just essentially parts of the roof came in on a couple of hotels, even the cinema, and then there's just water cascading through. So a huge mop-up effort there. A lot of businesses have said, look, because the power's been out for so long, they've had to throw a lot of things out. This is Kim Hopper. She runs a local cafe, and she was speaking with our breakfast program about what she's had to do.
3: Yeah, it's a bit of a doozy. We got all our deliveries yesterday.
4: Oh, ow.
3: So our staff are there at the moment just documenting it all and dipping hundreds of litres of milk down the sink and things like that. Because we don't have, when the power goes out, your monitors go out. So we've assessed the temperatures when the power went back on this morning, and, you know, we've got butter at 12 degrees and we've just got a generator on standby for tonight to see what happens.
0: That's local cafe owner Kim Hopper. When are they expecting that power to come back?
1: Yeah, it's slowly, slowly. So we were talking thousands and thousands of residents without it. Power and Water are saying, look, we'll get to you. There are still residents without power now. I actually had a friend come over this morning with an esky. We happened to get our power back on much sooner than others, and they just methodically took everything out of their esky and put it in our freezer because they didn't know when theirs would come back on. We've got SES crews working overtime. In fact, they've flown down teams from Darwin, Katherine and Tennant Creek because of the scale of it all. And then you've also got the Alice Springs Town Council playing a huge role in the cleanup. This is Sally O'Callaghan from Alice Springs Town Council.
5: First thing we'll be looking at is all of our sporting ovals, as well as then just looking at our main access routes through town. And then we'll be addressing any requests that come through as well for assistance where there's no power and water infrastructure associated.
0: That's Alice Springs Town Council Director of Infrastructure, Sally O'Callaghan. Alex, now there was another storm front expected today. Have people really battened down the hatches?
1: Very much so. I think everyone sort of realised the scale of the potential damage. In fact, a number of schools decided to sort of say, please no students today. So some open, some closed. And I think part of that is just preparing in case. Yesterday's storm came just around, you know, just after school was breaking. So that could happen again. So it's really a wait and see. This weather is so unusual for this time of year. And that's what's really caught everyone by surprise. You'd be expecting, you know, blue skies and warming up towards the summer months. But instead, wild wind, rain, and then hail. And in fact, this just comes fresh on the back of a wild hailstorm just on Friday afternoon, which saw a thick layer of hail right around town. So very bizarre at this time of year.
0: And that was Alex Barwick in Alice Springs speaking to me a little earlier. You may have been enjoying for some time now the sounds and sights of baby birds as our spring continues. And down at the Coorong Estuary, at the very end of the Murray River in South Australia, a very special ceremony has been held to welcome birds that are returning to the area from as far away as Russia, and also to mark the breeding season for the shorebirds in the area. But it's also sparked a debate about the impact of cars on beaches as the birds try and raise their young.
4: At the end of the Murray River and the start of the Coorong Lagoons, a warm welcome is underway for the birds who are in their breeding season and those returning from as far away as the Arctic Circle.
6: Birthday! Birthday! They're here. They're getting ready. As they're getting ready, and then in the last part of the song we're singing, here, dance for us, now dance for us.
4: Cedric Varco is a Wurundjeri Ngarrindjeri elder and artist, wearing feathers from the glossy black cockatoo in his hair because, like many Indigenous people here at the end of the Murray River, birds have a special place in their lives.
6: The rimbling, the ceremony, is our totem dance, what we call Anati. And Anati means, like, you know, our spiritual friend, our guide, our protector. And as we're performing it, it's also to welcome visitors and to let them know that we're asking our totem to journey with them, to watch over them and give them blessing time, you know, as we welcome them here onto Ngarrindjeri Yalalarui, onto our lands and our waters.
4: As Gronya Maguire from BirdLife Australia explains, some of the birds arriving have flown for more than 10,000 kilometres to get here.
7: They're coming from the Northern Hemisphere where they've just bred, and they'll travel down and they'll stop over in China and Korea, and then they'll come here, and this is where they spend most of their life, and they fatten up and they rest and they get all that energy, which determines the journey back, but also if they breed successfully when they go back.
4: Also along these beaches are some of Australia's most endangered shorebirds, including the fairy tern. Kerry Bartley is BirdLife's local shorebird officer, and she's been working with Ngarrindjeri rangers to try and help them as much as possible.
8: Fairy terns are extremely important to the Coorong and the Murray Mouth. It's iconic, and they've successfully bred here for decades. The population across South Australia, we only have about 1,000 of these individuals left. Their population has made a sharp decline over the last 3 or 4 decades. They've lost about 80% of their original populations. There's only about 10 breeding sites in South Australia where these birds breed, and the Murray Mouth is one of them. Last season we had 210 adult breeding fairy terns nesting just over here on the spit.
4: The rangers have also celebrated the fledging of 3 tiny hooded plovers from the Coorong Beach. But while work is being done to try and help them deal with threats like foxes, there's another step that Elder Cedric Varco would like to see happen.
6: You know, one of the things I would love to see is, you know, the stopping of traffic on the Goorwa Beach, and to stop the injuring of our shorebirds who nest and thrive there, you know, and stop, you know, interfering with our native wildlife and allowing them the space to be able to raise their family and to be strong, and just like any human would like to, you know, to be left alone and to feel the same as well.
4: Here at Goorwa, cars are permitted along the 12-kilometre stretch of beach between the township and the mouth of the Murray River. While permits to limit the number of cars has been discussed in the past, currently there's no restrictions, and the area is an easy drive from Adelaide and very popular with fishers, day trippers and families. Associate Professor Craig Stein from Adelaide University has been studying how people use the beaches in this area, including those in cars.
9: I think people assume that if they're driving in a responsible way and they're following tracks and they're not going to the dunes, that they're having limited impact. But we do know from the literature all around the world that driving on beaches has lots of impacts on the birds, but also on the animals that live in the sand, you know, in between. I guess because things on the beach, animals on the beach are often hard to see, people perhaps aren't aware of the impacts that they maybe are having. Yeah, the reason for going there is often it's in nature. So it's almost a paradox there that the reason you're going is because it's a natural environment, but you being there potentially impacts on some of those natural values. And then that's the tricky bit then is managing that so that you're not impacting those values, or if you're impacting them, you're doing it in a way that's acceptable and potentially, it might involve spatial management or keeping some places where you don't have those impacts.
0: Professor Craig Stein finishing that report from Caroline Horn. And in a statement, the South Australian Minister for the Environment said they have already reduced the speed limit on Goorwa Beach from 100 k's per hour to 40 k's per hour and continue to work on matters affecting the safety and protection of beaches and coastal environments. It's the irritating noise that we've all become more familiar with, the sound of a drone buzzing overhead. The use of drones for taking footage and photos has become almost commonplace, but increasingly they're being used to deliver all sorts of goods, including allegedly drugs into jails on the south coast of New South Wales. In response to two recent incidences, the state government is looking at purchasing technology to counter contraband being smuggled in from the sky. And Charles Rushforth has this story and joins me now. Now, Charles, what's happened in the past fortnight to prompt this response from the government?
10: Hi. Well, basically, there's been two high-profile incidents within about a fortnight of people allegedly using drones to smuggle contraband into prisons across New South Wales. The latest saw the arrest of a 35-year-old man in Nowra on Saturday on the state's south coast. Police were called to South Coast Correctional Centre in South Nowra at around midday after corrections staff reported that a drone was flying in restricted airspace around the jail. Staff then told police the drone had allegedly dropped a package containing methamphetamine and syringes into the prison, which was recovered by prison staff and then handed to police. Now, a 35-year-old man was located in a car approximately a kilometre away from the jail on a rural road. He was arrested and charged with four offences, including drug supply and bringing a prohibited drug into a place of detention. About a fortnight earlier, though, two people were arrested in Cooma on the state's far south coast over a similar alleged attempt to bring a package of contraband into a nearby corrections facility. Now, the Office of New South Wales Corrections Minister, Annalak Chenthavon, has told the ABC drones are being regarded as an emerging threat to prison security across the state.
0: Now, the government is looking at technology to combat this, but how does that work exactly?
10: Yeah, it's a good question. We were definitely interested to learn what's being done about this emerging threat. In response to questions from the ABC, the state government confirmed it's looking to procure two different counter-drone technologies to be installed in prisons across the state. Now, these two technologies are radio frequency detection technology as well as conventional radar. Now, the specifics of how these technologies will work is currently shrouded in secrecy because the government says it's in this confidential stage of actually procuring this technology. But in a general sense, this tech is all about detecting drones before they get close to sensitive areas like a prison. For example, RF detection, what it does is essentially listens out to the radio signals sent out by drones and their remote pilots to track their location. Now, the Public Service Association, who represent a large chunk of correctional officers here in New South Wales, say this technology is sorely needed. They've alleged this latest arrest in Nowra came after correction staff actually physically watched this drone get close to the jail. They say that this kind of monitoring response is inadequate given the scale and threat of this increasingly sophisticated technology.
0: The union is pushing for correctional officers to have access to a particular tech that would make drones land. What's involved there?
10: Yeah, these are colloquially known as drone guns. They're portable counter-drone devices that sort of send a beam of radio signals to essentially confuse a drone in mid-flight, either forcing it to land or actually return to its remote operator. Now, the union says that currently corrective service officers aren't legally allowed to use this technology because under federal law it would involve interfering with an aircraft in flight, powers that are reserved for the police and the Australian military. The PSA says prison staff are frustrated by the inadequacy of the response they've currently got in this emerging threat. In these recent examples of drones flying over jails where they've been powerless to stop them.
0: What do these drone guns look like?
10: It's sort of something you might find at a toy store, actually. They look like big, oversized sci-fi weapons. They're about 12 kilos in weight, kind of the one that's produced in Australia by an Australian company called Drone Shield. It's matte black in finish and, yeah, quite heavy. They're not weapons in any conventional sense because they don't actually shoot a physical projectile. It's just about focusing this beam of radio frequency waves that can disrupt a drone.
0: Charles, as you said, everything around this is shrouded in secrecy, and it's obvious why it is. But in terms of the testing of the technology, how much testing has been done that we know of?
10: Yeah, so both technologies that we've been talking about, that's RF detection technology and radar technology, has previously been tested in an Australian prison by security company Drone Shield in 2001. That company that I mentioned earlier, who is based in Australia, has contracts across the globe, including in the US, as well as Ukraine. Now, in a media release that was removed from the Drone Shield's website, the company described using radar and RF technology in a month-long trial at a prison

0: and it's on the radar of the state government as a solution to implement at some time in the future.
1: It really is a whole new world. Charles Rushworth, thanks very much for bringing this story to Australia Wide.
0: Thank you.
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1: Paddocks filled with grain crops up to shoulder height are giving farmers in South Australia plenty to smile about. It's a stunning recovery for those who've been enduring years of drought and are now preparing for one of the best harvests on record, with 13 million tonnes expected to be brought in. Amelia Walters from the Riverland Bureau has this story.
3: You got lots of crop.
4: Laughter fills the air as Kiara Fisher and her two children walk among their grain crops. It's vastly different from this time last year, where the cropping paddocks were filled with mounds of red sand as pregnant Kiara worried about how her family would make ends meet. Her property has now received 330 millimetres of rain this year, well above the average of 250.
5: Where we sit now, this was entirely dirt, and this year my husband's had to slash it three times already. The crops that sit behind us, yes, there were crops out there last year, but they'd be lucky to sort of be grazing the tops of your ankles. And, you know, this year my three-year-old daughter, you know, you can barely see her in them.
4: Off-farm work and federal government's family household allowances have helped the family stay afloat amid 4 years of drought. Ms. Fisher hopes this year's crop will allow them to rebuild.
5: If all of these chickens hatch, then, yeah, it is going to set us up for a really nice recovery. You know, nobody's going to be on the other side of this after 4 years of terrible, terrible years. But I mean, if grain prices were the same as what they were in 2022, I think we'd, yeah, absolutely be putting money in the bank. But at this year, it'll be really nice just to wipe our slates clean. And I know that for the first time in a few years, we've farmed for something. That's incredible.
4: Down the road at McGee, Louise Smith has plenty to smile about.
6: More than mine's 300 acres of that.
4: Her farm has received 350 millimetres of rain so far this year, more than double last year's total.
6: Yeah, you're like, literally like kids in a lolly factory again. We're just running around playing in the mud. I'm like, wow, like, take us back. We're now three-year-olds.
4: The positive sentiment is shared among her local farming community.
6: Oh, the region's a lot more positive. You drive into town, there's actually people, they stop and chat, there's happy smiles, and it's not everyone thinking, like, where do we go next? We can't find money, we can't find anything. It's not everyone that's just down in the dumps and blue and you're thinking, mate, just like, we've got to smile about something. Just got to find a joke, got to get through the day. Today might be bad, tomorrow could be brilliant.
4: Headers have begun rolling across paddocks in the west of the state, but most farmers are still gearing up to bring in a bumper crop. Brad Perry from South Australia's grain industry body says SA is set for a record-breaking year.
7: In 2022, we had what is the current record. It was about 12 million tonnes. Our average is around 9 million tonnes, and at the moment, we're estimating that it could reach more than 13 million tonnes, which would be a record in South Australia.
4: Back at Bugle Hut, Ms. Fisher says the drought has broken, but farmers aren't out of the woods yet. Skyrocketing prices for fuel and chemicals and locusts, just some of the looming challenges for harvest.
5: Thankfully, most farmers now have the ability to store grain on farm in the way of silo bags, which many didn't have in previous years. So that's fantastic. But, you know, we're in the situation where we're going to have to sell most of our saleable grain that we're not holding on to for feed just to pay the bills from the last 3 years.
4: Regardless of the challenges, they wouldn't change it for a second.
5: It's crazy that my mind has just blocked it out. It's like childbirth. Like, let's not remember it so that we do it again.
1: And thanks to Amelia Walters for that story. It's not often that you see people in their 80s and 20s competing in the same sport and sometimes the same event, unless that is if you're at an ag show. Right across Australia, generations of competitive woodchoppers battle it out in one of Australia's oldest sports. It's a truly family affair with grandparents competing against their grandkids in the same event. Jackson Worthington has the story.
8: Competitors, stand to your logs. Get ready. One.
9: This year,
8: two,
9: the woodchopping arena three, here at the Perth Royal Show has played host to three generations of the Reynolds family. Woodchopping is one of Australia's oldest sports, and right now, the youngest of the Reynolds crew, 20-year-old Austin, is competing in the underhand chop.
10: It's probably

0: one of the safest ones, even though it's cutting between your feet. You stand on it and just cut between your legs, like you cut into a V, and then on the second side you end up cutting it in half.
1: Austin's brothers Max and Ethan are up now in the second comp of the day. They've all been competing for more than 15 years.
2: We have Ethan Reynolds from WA cutting off 26. We have Max Reynolds from WA cutting off 3 seconds.
3: I guess it's the same for all of us. Just watching granddad compete and dad, and we slowly got into it.
1: How does the body feel after days of competing?
3: Oh, I feel pretty rough after not competing for a few months and then coming back and then, you know, cutting a couple of logs off. You definitely feel it the next day. But Austin probably answered differently. He's a bit fitter than I am.
0: Yeah, you're a bit sore afterwards, but then for about 10 minutes afterwards, you're ready to cut another log.
1: Ethan, Max and Austin are the fourth generation of Reynolds woodchoppers. Their granddad, Robert Bob Reynolds, was inducted into the Axeman's Hall of Fame in 2011. Bob's 89 now and still competing. In 2019, he told the ABC he couldn't see a time when he would stop.
4: It's a good hobby. I tell the grandkids, it's a good run you can do for a long time.
1: Most woodchoppers inherit the passion from their family. Bob got into it because his dad worked in forestry.
4: I guess you do follow, you are inclined to follow your parents. All the country shows you go to, it's a family affair.
1: Bob competed with his grandson Max this week after some time off for hip surgery. Max reckons it was one of his favourite moments in the sport.
3: He hadn't cut for 2 years or so and had his hip redone, and at 89 years old, I mean, he put in the first half of his log, but just being able to go out there and cut with him was pretty good.
1: Walking around the arena here, it's hard to find any first-generation choppers. Ethan reckons it's a sport that people can find difficult to get into.
5: The numbers is definitely declining, but the coverage and especially with still timber sports now being on TV and all across social media, there's people definitely becoming more familiar with the sport.
1: The Reynolds boys are competing in a sport that hasn't changed much since their granddad started years ago. The one big difference is the type of logs. A ban on native forest logging means plantation pine is being used at events for the first time this year. But that doesn't seem to bother them too much. They've all made it through to the finals of their events. How's the family rivalry?
5: I think it's settled down over the last couple of years. I think we all help each other now, and it's more about trying to get the best out of each other when we compete. But yeah, back in a couple of years ago, maybe a bit more, it was definitely who was trying to take the first prize.
1: Ethan's the most serious chopper in the family. He travels around Australia competing wherever he can, alongside working full-time as a physio. But he reckons his favourite parts of competing are still when he gets to do it alongside family.
5: Yeah, the father and son events across, like I competed with Dad at Adelaide. We got a place in that, and then it was Austin's turn here and they actually won it. So yeah, just seeing that and being able to do events like that, I don't think you get that in any other sport.
6: Jackson Worthington reporting, and that is Australia Wide for today. I'm Sinead Mangan. Cheerio.

0: ABC News, good evening. I'm Michael Bausch. Dozens of Brisbane families are scrambling to find new childcare spots, with a number of Edge Early Learning Centres earmarked for closure. Lottie Twyford reports.
1: The national childcare company fell into voluntary administration in late August. Cordamantha says it secured offers for 53 centres across Queensland and South Australia, with Good Start taking over more than half of them. But 11 centres will shut down. Seven of them are in and around Brisbane, including Milton, Cannon Hill and West End. Cordamantha says affected families and staff will be offered alternative placements and jobs at nearby Edge centres where possible.
0: Fire crews have been working to extinguish an industrial fire at Narangbar, north of Brisbane. It broke out late this afternoon at a chemical warehouse off the Bruce Highway. Multiple units are still at the scene. The Queensland government wants to change the law so prison staff don't have to worry about inmate human rights when making key decisions. Eden Gillespie reports.
2: The proposal would override a section of the Human Rights Act so that corrective service staff wouldn't have to consider or act compatibly with prisoners' human rights. The Queensland Human Rights Commission said it would also mean prisoners would have no basis for a complaint to the commission. Corrective Service Minister Laura Gober says officers

0: shouldn't have to carry out extra human rights assessments before acting. The Human Rights Law Centre calls the proposal profoundly dehumanising, and the Ombudsman has warned of the risk of abuse in custody.
1: A landmark court ruling will see a Queensland man face a new murder trial over a crime for which he was previously acquitted. The Court of Appeal has approved a legal application under the state's revamped double jeopardy legislation. The man, who can't be named at this stage, was rearrested in 2023 and charged for a second time over an alleged murder at Logan in 2009. Prosecutors claim there's fresh and compelling evidence. His previous acquittal has been quashed and a retrial has been ordered. Meantime, Queensland's Attorney General says convicted childcare predator Ashley Paul Griffith will face around 200 fresh charges in New South Wales. The 47-year-old is currently serving a life sentence for crimes against almost 70 girls at childcare centres across Brisbane and overseas over two decades. He'll now be extradited to stand trial interstate. Deb Frecklington has told Parliament she personally pushed for the prisoner transfer.
2: The reason why I was so determined to support that application was because victims deserve their time in court. And that's what they will now get in New South Wales.
1: Overseas, Donald Trump is doubling down on claims of a diplomatic breakthrough in the Russia-Ukraine war, insisting both sides have agreed to an energy ceasefire. That's despite ongoing military strikes, as Linda Gruen reports.
3: The US president announced the truce earlier this week, but both Russia and Ukraine seemed surprised by it. When asked about it today, Mr. Trump said they agreed because he said that they've agreed. Russia has struck several energy facilities since Mr. Trump's announcement, leaving large parts of Ukraine without electricity. There are reports of blackouts in the city of Izyum, while energy and railway infrastructure in western Ukraine has also been targeted. The Russian Foreign Ministry says Ukraine does not deserve the respite a ceasefire would bring, and instead says it's open to talks and wants a lasting peace.
1: French authorities are investigating a bizarre cyber attack where hackers managed to set fire to supermarket freezers. The offenders broke into automated networks and cranked up the heat to 50 degrees Celsius in hundreds of local stores. It ruined food supplies and caused major damage when electronic components overheated. Tech expert Professor Richard Buckland from the University of New South Wales says it's a wake-up call.
4: I guess we've still got the mindset that cybersecurity is protecting data or protecting money, but actually it's protecting fridges, lifts, aeroplanes, self-driving cars are a great example. Anywhere where computers are controlling things and we're relaxed about security, we need to rethink and put controls in place and humans in the loop.
1: Queensland's weather, scattered showers or storms tomorrow for most of the state. They'll be widespread at times between Maryborough and Gladstone. Brisbane, some early haze, 20 to 25 degrees. The Sunshine Coast, 19 to 25. The Gold Coast, 18 to 25. And at Ipswich, 17 to 27. Cloudy about the southeast on Thursday. A few showers for Friday and Saturday. 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
6: This is Sally Rope. ABC Southern Queensland.
7: 5 minutes past seven. Yeah, Sally Rope in for Kel, who is still a little under the weather after her big trip to Bathurst. However, I am here. I'm back. I'm making a special appearance and lots of good stuff still to come. After 8 o'clock, we're going to go stargazing with Jonty Horner. Also, we're going to be talking about bots. Would you know if you were having a conversation online with a bot? Yeah. What are they? How do we spot them? And who is using them? That is after 8 o'clock this evening. We do need to do the smart casual quiz, though, but I need to do this first. Banger or clanger? So this was yesterday's banger or clanger.

I've literally never heard that song in my life. It's called Cheerleader. Apparently, Zach definitely was dealt a bad hand with that one. Big old clanger, apparently. Today, one that is a little bit more familiar to me, a chart topper from 1982 from the film Officer and a Gentleman.

won the Academy Award for Best Original Song. Is it a banger or is it a clanger? 1-300-222-612. Oh, no, text 0467-922-612. We need the other number for Smart Casual Quiz. Text B or C, or you can text banger or clanger.

0: but has it won your love? 0467 922 612. Is it a banger or a clanger? We'll get into the smart casual quiz in a sec. Right now in Charters Towers, 29 degrees. Hello to you in Cairns. You're on 25. 29 in Cooktown, 26 in Townsville, 25 in Mackay, 24 in Gladstone, 26 in Rocky Emerald. You're on 31. Longreach and Mount Isa both on 33. Birdsville, 27. Charleville, 23. Roma, 21. Toowoomba, 20. In Bundy, you're on 24. 26 in Brisbane, and both the Gold and Sunshine Coast, 23 degrees.
1: Welcome to Smart Casual, the quiz that tests your smarts in a casual way. Call now on 1300 222 612 and try your luck. And now here's your host, the queen of Queensland evenings, Sally
0: Robb. Yay! Smart Casual Quiz, 1300 222 612. It's a quiz. It goes for a whole hour. It's smart, but in a casual way. And the first person and the last person, first caller, last person to get a correct answer, both taking home the very highly sought after, limited edition Kelly Higgins Divine fridge magnets. Today, let's say hello to Xavier in Cooperoo. Hello.
2: Hello.
0: Hello, Xavier. I feel like I need to do this. You're a first-time caller, I hear.
2: Yes, I am.
0: Yes, you are. How old are you, Xavier?
2: I am 12.
0: You're 12? So you're a big fan of Paul Simon then?
2: Yes, I am.
0: You're very familiar with his work?
2: Yeah.
0: Xavier, Paul Simon turns 85 today. What was the name of the duo that he was in the 1960s?
2: I know it's Garfunkel.
0: Sorry, what's it called?
2: Garfunkel.
0: Is that what the duo's called?
2: Simon and Garfunkel.
0: You've got them on your playlist, Xavier, Simon and Garfunkel?
2: Yeah.
0: Hey, Xavier, you're taking home a fridge magnet.
2: Yeah.
0: You got lots of magnets on your fridge?
2: Yeah, I actually do.
0: Yeah, you're going to make special room for this Kelly Higgins Divine one, okay?
2: Yeah.
0: Very, very exciting. Okay, question number two. Speaking of Simon and Garfunkel, Paul Simon and Art Garfunkel met while they were playing roles in a sixth grade school production. Was it Alice in Wonderland or The Wizard of Oz? Which one?
2: The Wizard of Oz. Second one.
0: He's incorrect, Xavier. Thank you. But you've got yourself that fridge magnet, and you also got to be a first-time caller. Have a great evening, 1300 222 612, if you would like to play the Smart Casual Quiz. Let's head to Cairns now and say hello to Max. What's happening in Cairns tonight?
3: Not much.
0: Oh, Max, how old are you?
3: At 12.
0: We've got all the kids calling tonight, Max.
3: Yeah.
0: Fan of Simon and Garfunkel, you as well?
3: Yeah.
0: Max and Mum. Yes? What's Mum's name?
4: Oh, and little brother Tom is listening in.
0: Oh, my goodness.
4: I'm Emma.
0: Hi, Emma. Okay, next question. Well, you kind of got like a bit of a free pass there, one, didn't you, Max? Because was the school production Alice in Wonderland or was it The Wizard of Oz?
3: Alice in Wonderland.
0: It's correct. Mum, are you a fan of Simon and Garfunkel, Emma?
4: I do know of them. Yes, my parents were.
0: So, oh, my God. Look, I'm going to need you to promise me you're going to go, you're going to get a Simon and Garfunkel album, download it, or just put it on one of the streaming services. Have a bit of a listen. Tell me what you think.
4: Yeah.
0: Great music.
4: I'll do it for Max.
0: Okay. This is what do you know about British Prime Ministers, Max?
3: Not much. Not about the Australian Prime Minister.
0: Well, this one's about a British Prime Minister who was born in 1925. Margaret Thatcher She was Britain's first female prime minister. She was known as the Iron Lady, and she signed a declaration with Chinese Premier Zhao Jiang in 1984. What did it agree to?
3: Do you have options?
0: No.
4: Trade agreements? Trade agreements?
0: Not really. There's a specific, quite a specific, not specific answer, but it refers to a specific thing that happens. If you know, you know. Thank you, Max, Emma and Tom.
4: Thank you.
0: Bye-bye. 1-300-222-612. We are up to question 3 on tonight's Smart Casual Quiz. Born on this day in 1925 was Margaret Thatcher, Britain's first female prime minister, known as the Iron Lady. She signed a declaration with Chinese Premier Zhao Jiang in 1984. What did it agree to? Andrew and Rascal, hello.
5: Hello, and how are you tonight, Sally?
0: I'm well. What do you know about Margaret Thatcher?
5: The Iron Lady.
0: Yes.
5: She built the She beat the Argies.
0: She what?
5: She beat the Argentinians.
0: Argentinians. Yes, okay, right, yep, right, good-o. Well, see, it sounds like you know a little bit about what she did.
5: Just a little.
0: What was this declaration then that she signed with Zhao Jiang in 1984? What did it agree to?
5: The handing back of Hong Kong.
0: Is correct. Well done. Yeah, see, that's what I was trying to say to Emma. It was a very specific thing. If you knew, you knew. What's happening tonight, Andrew, in Bald Hills?
5: Well, Rascal and I can't go for a walk because it's raining. Not heavily, but enough to make us both wet.
0: Yeah.
5: I don't really want to put a raincoat on him because it'll make him smelly.
0: But cute, yeah. Though. It'd be really cute.
5: No.
0: Get him some little boots. It'd be really cute. Little hat.
5: I've got to live with him, not you.
0: That's true. 1-300-222-612 if you would like to be a part of the Smart Casual Quiz. Andrew and Rascal in Bald Hills tonight are on question 3. That was quite a hard question, actually. Andrew, well done. Question number 4, who won an Oscar for playing Margaret Thatcher?
5: I can picture her.
0: Mm.
5: She played Lindy Chamberlain. Where's the main thing, Amy Bay?
0: Andrew.
5: And Prada.
0: Andrew.
5: Elvis Prada.
0: Andrew.
5: Yeah. I don't.
0: How can you not remember the name of the greatest actress ever, Andrew? Thank you. 1-300-222-612. Gee, you got such a hard one about Margaret Thatcher, correct? And not the one that I thought that was quite easy. We're up to question number 4 on the Smart Casual Quiz tonight. Do you know the answer? Who won an Oscar for playing Margaret Thatcher? It wasn't that long ago, actually. I haven't watched the movie because I feel like it would be kind of boring. And it didn't get very good reviews, but obviously she won her third Oscar for it. 1-300-222-612 if you would like to play the Smart Casual Quiz. Get in line, have a bit of fun, have a bit of a chat, and maybe win yourself one of those fridge magnets. The question we are on is question number 4. Who won an Oscar for playing Margaret Thatcher? Here's the Temptations. My Girl, 612 ABC, Brisbane and Queensland.

0: The Temptations and My Girl, you're on 612 ABC Brisbane and Queensland this evening, 18 minutes past 7, and we are playing the Smart Casual Quiz. We're only up to question 4, and that question I thought was quite an easy one. If you would like to be a part of the Smart Casual Quiz, 1300 222 612 is the number. Get in line. The question we are on at the moment is this: who won an Oscar for playing Margaret Thatcher? As we say hello to Tony at Benalla Waters on the Gold Coast. Lovely spot there, Tony.
1: It is, Sally.
0: It's beautiful.
1: My first time on the radio, Sally.
0: Oh, hold on a second. Wait, I need to do this. It's a first time caller fanfare, Tony.
1: First time caller on any radio.
0: What?
1: Yeah.
0: That's crazy.
1: I always listen, but I never call.
0: Oh,
1: I was
0: good.
1: Stopped at the lights, and I thought, yeah, I'll do it tonight.
0: That's lovely. And I used to live quite near there, Benalla Waters, not in the Waters Park because that's quite fancy, but I used to go down to little Benalla Gardens there, that little shopping centre.
1: That's
0: where
1: I live, yeah.
0: Yeah, it's my favourite.
1: Carolina Boulevard.
0: Yes. Go down there, get a coffee, do my shopping.
1: Yeah, lovely.
0: So the question is, Tony, who won an Oscar for playing Margaret Thatcher?
1: I can't believe that the previous guy didn't know it was Meryl Streep.
0: That's true. I think he did know it was Meryl Streep, but he just couldn't. He couldn't summon her name.
1: He gave enough clues, didn't he?
0: So she won. She won her third Oscar for that. The previous two were for Kramer versus Kramer and Sophie's Choice. And I think the Iron Lady. I think it was a little bit. I mean, look, Meryl Streep's amazing, most nominated actor in Oscar history. But I think the Iron Lady was a little bit of a surprise. Anyway.
1: She also played Lindy Chamberlain.
0: She did. one of the great non-Australians doing an Australian accent on screen.
1: And good too.
0: Yeah, she was amazing. Question number 5 then, Tony, Benalla Waters. In medicine.
1: I only rang for one.
0: Well, you've got to do this one now as well.
1: All right, I'm going for 2. Right
0: on. In medicine, what is aetiology? A-E-T-I-O-L-O-G-Y. Is it the study of the causes of disease or the study of muscle movement?
1: I'd say causes of disease.
0: It's correct. Well done. According to the Macquarie Dictionary, it is the study of the causes of anything, but especially of diseases, derived from the Greek words aetia, which means cause, and logos, study or discourse.
1: Okay.
0: There you go.
1: Very, very educational.
0: Well, Tony, that is what the Smart Casual Quiz is all about. It is about...

0: fun, but hopefully you can learn something along the way. Question number six. On this day in 2016, a Nobel Prize for Literature was awarded to a songwriter for the first time in history. Who was it?
1: Paul McCartney.
0: Look, you know, that's a pretty solid guess, Tony, but it's incorrect.
1: Should have got that.
0: He's still got time. Tony Vanell Waters, lovely talking to you. Enjoy the rest of your evening, my friend.
1: And you, Sally. Love listening to you.
0: And I'm very, very excited that I'm the first radio presenter that you've called after all this time.
1: So am I. Wanted to be you.
0: Thank you, Tony. Oh, bless. Thank you. 1-300-222-612 if you would like to play the Smart Casual Quiz this evening. Someone who is not a first-time caller is my friend Julie in Mount Garnet. Hello.
2: And good evening to you, Sally. It is lovely here at the moment. It's cool and it's nice.
0: You got the campfire fired up?
2: No. God, it was like 30-something.
0: Yeah, fair enough. Today. Yeah, you might start some sort of fire. You don't want that. That's going to...
2: Oh, no, I've never done that.
0: It's going to wreck the vibe. Julie, on this day in 2016, a Nobel Prize for Literature was awarded to a songwriter for the first time in history. Who was it?
2: Well, I don't know. Is he Australian?
0: I'm not telling you that. It was pretty big news in 2016.
2: God, 2016, you know how long ago that
0: was. There's going to be a lot of people yelling at the radio because I feel like this was pretty well known at the time.
2: Pretty well known at the time. Wow, there was a lot of good. What about John Denver then?
0: John Denver, a songwriter. He's not the first. When you think of famous songwriters, he's really not the first person that pops into mind. Julie,
2: yeah, well,
0: thank you.
2: Well, at least I gave it a go. I like being a loser.
0: This will not be the last time we talk, I'm fairly certain. So,
2: Clanger.
0: Banger or clanger?
2: Clanger.
0: Oh, you're saying it's a clanger. Oh, okay.
2: Yeah, I used to like it, but, you know, and we're never going to hear it again anyway, so I don't think it's going to
0: Well, someone else has texted in just absolutely annoyed that I would even bother. How dare you, banger forever, says this text. So it could be one of those ones that's controversial. Thank you, Julie.
2: Make up Australia. Thanks.
0: Bye-bye. 1-300-222-612. If you know the answer to question number six in the Smart Casual Quiz. On this day in 2016, a Nobel Prize for Literature was awarded to a songwriter for the first time in history. Who was it?
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0: 25 minutes past seven, and this is the Smart Casual Quiz. Sally Rope with you in for Kel, who is still a little under the weather after her trip away. In fact, I don't think she's going to be back for the rest of the week. So who knows? Who knows going to be on the radio tomorrow? I think they were getting pretty desperate calling me up. I'm normally on the weekends, and I think I'm still going to be on the weekends. But anyway, 1-300-222-612 if you would like to play the Smart Casual Quiz this evening. We are on to question number six. On this day in 2016, a Nobel Prize for Literature was awarded to a songwriter for the first time in history. Who was it? As we say hello to Gay from Yamundi. Now, Gay, I think that you are actually quite good at the Smart Casual Quiz. You were last time, weren't you? You got a few questions right.
4: It's the first time for me.
0: Did you not call in the other day?
4: No.
0: How many people call Gay other in Yamundi?
4: Look, I really couldn't tell you. I'm actually a first-time caller for the quiz.
0: Well, there's your fanfare, Gay. I could have sworn I spoke to a Gay from Yamundi the other day.
4: Ah.
0: Okay,
4: no.
0: There you go. Welcome.
4: It seems to be a common name up here. I don't know why.
0: No. Welcome.
4: There's quite a few of us, I think.
0: Welcome, second
4: Thank
0: gay
4: you.
0: From Yamundi.
4: Thank you
0: for calling.
4: Thank you for letting me.
0: Now, I would suggest...

0: Jess, then, that you probably know the answer to this. On this day in 2016, a Nobel Prize for Literature was awarded to a songwriter for the first time in history.
1: I think it might have been Leonard Cohen.
0: Incorrect.
1: No. Oh, really?
0: Leonard Cohen, though, I saw him. I wasn't, like, really a fan. I mean, like, I wasn't not a fan, but I ended up getting free tickets to see him play before he passed away, obviously, at Hanging Rock in Victoria.
1: Oh, awesome.
0: It was one of the best gigs I've ever been to.
1: I can imagine. It would have been amazing.
0: And because most of the crowd was sort of, like, older, it was impeccably clean. The Portaloos were amazing. Everyone was very kind. It was a great gig.
1: Sounds brilliant. Absolutely brilliant.
0: Hey, thank you, Gay. Appreciate your call.
1: Thank you.
0: Bye-bye.
1: Enjoy your evening.
0: You too. Let's say hello to Simon. Hello.
2: G'day.
0: Hi. Are you driving a truck right now?
2: Yeah, I am. I'm in between Mount Isa and Camel Wheel. I'm heading for Darwin.
0: Goodness me.
2: Very warm up here today.
0: I bet it is.
2: It was 43 it was, but I was pulled up at some roadworks and it went to 52.
0: No.
2: Yeah.
0: It's not even summer, Simon. Not even summer.
2: Yeah, I know.
0: Hey, do you know, I'm really surprised it's taken a few people to get this because I thought this was quite well known. Nobel Prize for Literature in this day in 2016 was awarded to a songwriter for the first time. Who was it?
2: Well, I think it's, now his name's Bob Dylan.
0: Yes. It was Bob Dylan. I thought that was...
2: I'm sitting here and when you ask the question, I'm thinking all these other ones, and I'm thinking, who is it? Is it in Australia? And then it just dawned on me, Bob Dylan.
0: Yes.
2: Where did that come from?
0: Because I felt like at the time it was big news because it was the first time. Question number 7. How many studio albums has Bob Dylan released since 1962? Is it 21 or 40?
2: I'm going to say 21.
0: Oh, no.
2: Wrong.
0: Simon.
2: I'm not even a Bob Dylan fan.
0: Hey, you stay safe on the road there, my friend.
2: Will do, Sally.
0: Thank you for calling.
2: Have a good night.
0: You too. 1-300-222-612. Well, Simon's just giving you a free kick there to get in on the Smart Casual Quiz this evening. 1-300-222-612. I better remind you which song we are bangering or clangering this evening, and it is this.

0: Up Where We Belong, Jennifer Warne and, oh God, I've now forgotten the guy's name, Joe Cocker. From the movie An Officer and a Gentleman this evening. Is it a banger or a clanger? Sure, it won an Oscar, but has it won you over? 0467 922 612. Text in banger or clanger or B or C and I will announce the verdict shortly. We are playing Smart Casual this evening and we are on to question number 7. How many studio albums has Bob Dylan released since 1962? Simon the Truckee there just bombed out. So let's go to Nisha in Cleveland. Hello.
1: Hi, how are you?
0: Hi, well, Nisha. Are you a first-time caller? Do I need the fanfare?
1: Yes.
0: Oh, my goodness. So many first-time callers tonight. Nisha, how many studio albums has Bob Dylan released since 1962? Is it 21 or 40?
1: I'm going to say 40.
0: You're going to say 40. Well done. You a fan, Nisha? Got, you know, a bunch of Bob Dylan albums?
1: Oh, yeah.
0: Yeah, yeah, yeah. Listen to them all the time, for sure. Hey, what are you up to this evening?
1: I'm just driving home from a hockey game.
0: Oh, right. How'd you go?
1: We lost.
0: Yeah, that's all right. Builds character. Builds character losing. Nisha, question number 8. Which film studio's logo

0: a lady carrying a torch. Five, four, three, two, one. That also builds character, Neisha. Hey, thank you for your call.
1: Thank you.
0: Question number 8 on our Smart Casual quiz tonight. Which film studio's logo depicts a lady carrying a torch? Which film studio's logo depicts a lady carrying a torch? We see it when we turn on a movie. You've all seen it. Which studio does it belong to? 1-300-222-612. Play the Smart Casual quiz. Listen to this, though, from the Indigo Girls. Great track from them. Closer to Fine. 612 ABC Brisbane and Queensland.

bit of a resurgence when it was used in the Barbie movie. Indigo Girls, Closer to Fine. You're on 612 ABC Brisbane and Queensland this evening. Sally Rope with you in for Kelly Higgins Devine. And we are playing the Smart Casual Quiz this evening. We're up to question number 8, which is this. Which film's studio depicts a lady carrying a toy?

0: watch. And we say hello to Chris in Emerald. Hello.
1: Hello.
0: Hi, I believe this is needed as well. What? So many first-time callers tonight.
1: Yeah, crazy.
0: What's happening?
1: Must be a weekday thing.
0: I don't know, Chris. I don't know. Some sort of glitch in the Matrix. What's happening in Emerald this evening?
1: It's quite humid. Mm. It's trying to storm, but very calm.
0: Yes.
1: No wind, no nothing.
0: Yeah, right. Okay. Is it swimming weather or are you just waiting for the storm?
1: It's definitely swimming weather, but yeah, just waiting for the storm, I think. It's calm before it.
0: We're in that fake summer at the moment. And then it's gonna trick us again, go back to spring. Chris, what film studio's logo depicts a lady carrying a torch?
1: I think I pictured Paramount. Paramount Pictures.
0: Incorrect.
1: No.
0: Because I feel like Paramount is a mountain, isn't it? Is it like the mountain?
1: Now you mention that.
0: Thank you for your call. Thank you, buddy. Bye-bye. 1-300-222-612 if you feel like to play. Greg. Hello, Greg. What's happening in Atherton?
2: In Atherton, raining on and off.
0: Yes.
2: And,
0: humid.
2: Not humid, it's actually quite nice.
0: Oh, lovely.
2: But raining on and off.
0: Do you know which film studio's logo depicts a lady carrying a torch?
2: I've been trying to think of it, and I was going to Google it on my phone.
0: Yeah,
2: gee, but
0: of course.
2: I couldn't do that.
0: Well, lots of people do. They think that I don't know.
2: I'm going to say, have a guess, and say Paramount.
0: He just said Paramount.
2: Did he?
0: Yeah, Paramount's a mountain.
2: Maybe I should have said Universal. Bugger.
0: Thank you, Greg. Bye-bye. 1-300-222-612. Hello to Amod.
3: Yes.
0: Amod?
3: Yeah.
0: That's the way to pronounce it?
3: Yeah.
0: And you're a first-time caller as well?
3: Yes,
0: What has made you call up tonight, Amod? Have you heard the quiz before?
3: I just heard that.
0: Yeah.
3: Yep.
0: And you thought, okay. Do you know which film studio's logo depicts a lady carrying a torch?
3: Columbia.
0: Correct. Amod, where are you up to? Where are you from?
3: I'm from Warna.
0: From where?
3: Warna in Brisbane.
0: Oh, Warna. Okay, right. And what's on tonight?
3: Having fun with family.
0: Yeah, fair enough. Next question for you, Amod, is this. Last Wednesday, the High Court handed down a decision blocking the expansion of a coal mine in which Australian region? Last Wednesday, the High Court handed down a decision blocking the expansion of a coal mine in which Australian region? It's in New South Wales.
3: Okay, that should be Hunter region.
0: Yeah, I'll give you that. Hunter Valley. Yes, the first judgment of its kind, the High Court of Australia sided with a local community group to block the expansion of a coal mine in New South Wales, Hunter Valley. How are you with 1980s films, Amod?
3: Not that good, but yeah, I think, right?
0: Good. Ferris Bueller's Day Off, one of my favourite films. I'm not really sure it holds up as well as it did when I used to watch it back in the day. In the film Ferris Bueller's Day Off, which test did Ferris miss on his day off? Was it postmodern literature, medieval archaeology, or European socialism?
3: Medieval archaeology
0: is incorrect. Thank you, Amod. 1-300-222-612 if you would like to play the smart casual quiz. 19 minutes to 8. Puneet, hello in Stafford Heights. I need to get this fanfare out again by the looks of it. What's happening for you in Stafford Heights tonight?
4: Oh, it's a bit, it's raining here tonight.
0: Oh, it's raining, is it? Yeah, it's weird in the studio because you think it's going to rain, but you don't really see it because it's dark and you, obviously, I'm concentrating on being on the radio as well. But then sometimes you walk out and it feels like you've just not, you

0: you haven't had the vibe of what's been happening outside at all. Puneet, are you a fan of Ferris Bueller's Day Off?
1: I've seen the movie.
0: You've seen the movie? So yeah. Which test did Ferris miss on his day off? Was it postmodern literature or European socialism?
1: I'm going to go European socialism.
2: I do have a test today. It's on European socialism. I mean, really, what's the point? I'm not European. I don't plan on being European. So who gives a crap if they're socialists?
0: Yeah. European socialism, Puneet.
1: Yay.
0: I loved that film when I was a kid. I watched it over and over and over. Had it on video, the whole thing. You know, back in the day when you had VHS tapes, Puneet?
1: Yes, I remember.
0: You remember that?
1: Mm.
0: Speaking of Ferris Bueller's Day Off, question 11. Who had a small but memorable role as the guy who flirts with Ferris's sister at the police station?
1: Oh no, he was a Mighty Ducks guy. I don't know his name.
0: Small but memorable role as the guy who flirts with Ferris's sister at the police station. Puneet?
1: I don't know his name. Okay. I know it starts with Eve. I don't know his name, sorry.
0: You can see his face, but it's...
1: I can see his face. He was in Mighty Ducks. Yeah.
0: Hey, thank you. Thank you. 1-300-222-612 if you would like to play the Smart Casual Quiz. We are on a question currently about a movie, Ferris Bueller's Day Off. Who had a small but memorable role as the guy who flirts with Ferris's sister at the police station? Let's say hello to Doug in Normanton. Hello. Another first-time caller.
3: You've got to be kidding.
0: You've got to be kidding.
3: I've never... watch that movie. I've got no idea.
0: You've never watched Ferris Bueller's Day Off? It was very popular.
3: Well, yes, I suppose, to people who were interested in it.
0: That's true. Oh, Doug. All right, then.
3: I know. I missed out on something.
0: You missed out. That's okay. Well, maybe now you can go and watch it. John Hughes films, very popular. Back in the day. That was it. That's a John Hughes film, isn't it? Now I'm second guessing myself when I'm live on air. Hey, Doug, thank you. Let's say hello to another first time caller. What? Michael in Ormiston.
4: How you going?
0: Another first time caller.
4: Indeed, breaking the duck tonight.
0: What is happening? Who had a small but memorable role as the guy who flirts with Ferris's sister at the police station?
4: That would be Charlie Sheen.
5: Drugs?
6: Thank you, no, I'm straight.
5: I meant, are you in here for drugs?
6: Why are you here?
5: Drugs.
0: Excellent. I think Puneet was close before. I think he was thinking of Emilio Estevez, who is, of course, Charlie Sheen's brother. Yeah. So what are you up to tonight, Michael? First-time caller.
4: Currently driving home from work, so
0: nice.
4: When the topics turned to Ferris Bueller, I thought that's it.
0: That's me. Interestingly enough, the character's name in the script is Garth Volbeck.
4: Oh, wow.
0: Garth Volbeck. There you go. He never gets called that. You never find out what his name is, but that's what he was called in the script. Okay, movies, but a movie that came out a little bit earlier than Ferris Bueller's Day Off. On this day in 1950... which film, directed by Joseph L. Mankiewicz and starring Betty Davis, premiered, featuring this classic line?
7: Fasten your seatbelts. It's going to be a bumpy night.
4: Wow. Yeah. 1950s is a bit early for me.
0: It's a very, very famous film. On this day in 1950, which film, directed by Joseph L. Mankiewicz and starring Betty Davis, premiered, featuring this classic line?
7: Fasten your seatbelts. It's going to be a bumpy night.
0: Michael, it's all over.
4: I'm going to have the guess at The Wizard of Oz.
0: That's incorrect. That's 1939, Wizard of Oz.
4: Oh, wow. There you go.
0: Hey, thank you, Michael. Thanks for calling. Bye-bye.
4: See ya.
0: Well, do you know which Betty Davis film features this classic line?
7: Fasten your seatbelts. It's going to be a bumpy night.
0: Let's say hello to Don in Boondall now. How are you, Don? Oh, lost Don as well. Look at that. Well, we've gone from Charlie Sheen, Ferris Bueller's, to Betty Davis. A very, very famous film. It won Best Picture.

0: at the Academy Awards. On this day in 1950, which film, directed by Joseph L. Mankiewicz and starring Bette Davis, featured this classic line?
1: Fasten your seatbelts. It's going to be a bumpy night.
0: 1-300-222-612. We're getting closer and closer to that fridge magnet at the end of the program. Here's Bad Loves.

0: Lust on 612 ABC Brisbane and Queensland. We are playing the Smart Casual Quiz and we are not too far away from the end of the hour and the 8 o'clock news, which means we're pretty close to giving somebody that very highly sought after, Kelly Higgins-Devine, fridge magnet. You just seem to be the last person standing, the last person who answers a correct question before the 8 o'clock news. And at the moment, the question that is out there is this. On this day in 1950, which film directed by Joseph L. Mankiewicz and starring Bette Davis premiered, which features this classic line?
1: Fasten your seatbelts. It's going to be a bumpy night.
0: As we say hello now to Lynn in Caboolture. Hello.
2: G'day, gorgeous. How's it going?
0: I'm okay. You're not a first-time caller.
2: Heavens, no.
0: No, heavens, no. Are you a fan of Bette Davis, though?
2: I do. I have seen a couple of movies and I do like her.
0: Yeah, you've seen a couple of her films. So do you know, then, which film that came from?
2: I think it might be All About Eve.
0: All About Eve.

0: So, about Bette Davis. So, she was nominated for Best Actress 11 times, and she won twice. But her last nomination came in 1962, in which camp classic film in which she played a fading child star living with her paraplegic sister, played by Joan Crawford. Do you want me to read that again?
1: No, but I do know of the movie, but I can't remember the name.
0: What? Have a bit of a think. I'll read it again. She was nominated for Best, Bette Davis, nominated for Best Actress 11 times. She won twice, but her last nomination came in 1962, in which camp classic, in which she played a faded child star living with her paraplegic sister, played by Joan Crawford. It's an absolute cracker of a film.
1: Yeah, no, I do apologize. No, I don't. I can't remember.
0: Oh.
1: I'm not when I hear it.
0: You'll know it when you hear it, Lynn. Hey, thank you so much for your call, though.
1: Thank you very much.
0: Well, you too. Well, I've got to say, I think if you know the answer to this and you can get yourself on the radio, you'll be taking home that fridge magnet because it's about all we have time for, really, question-wise. 1-300-222-612. Do you know the answer? Bette Davis, nominated for Best Actress 11 times. She won twice. Her last nomination came in 1962, in which camp classic, in which she played a faded child star living with her paraplegic sister, played by Joan Crawford. 1-300-222-612. It's a little grab from it.

0: Do you know the name of that film? Betty Davis, 1962, black and white, camp classic. She played a faded child star living with her paraplegic sister, played by Joan Crawford. 1-300-222-612.
1: Kids, they're small, they're loud. 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
0: 5 minutes away from the news, we need to give away this fridge magnet this evening. This question will do it, I reckon. Betty Davis, nominated for Best Actress Oscar 11 times. She won twice. Her last nomination came in 1962 in which camp classic, in which she played a faded child star living with her paraplegic sister, played by Joan Crawford. As we say hello to Obi in Spring Hill. Hello.
7: Hello, how are you going?
0: Did you, when you heard this question, did you run to the phone because you immediately knew it because it's one of your favourites?
7: Yep, that's right.
0: What is the film called?
7: It's called Whatever Happened to Baby Jane.
0: It sure is, Obi.
8: I've written a letter to Daddy.
0: It's so good.
7: Finally won at the fridge magnet, you know?
0: You finally won a fridge magnet. Everything's coming up, Obi. That's all I can say.
7: Oh, thanks for that.
0: Well done. Hey, thank you so much. I love that film. And if you haven't seen Whatever Happened to Baby Jane, please. It actually can be a little bit scary, I suppose. But it is.
7: Because when I look at a picture of her on the internet, she looks kind of like a vampire.
0: Oh, she's terrifying.
7: Black and white, yeah.
0: It's terrifying. But it's one of the classics. Obi in Spring Hill, you finally got yourself that fridge magnet, my friend. Well done.
7: Nice.
0: Hold on, and Lauren will get you details. And that is it for Smart Casual tonight. It will be back tomorrow with whoever hosts this program. It's one of those things at the moment where people are sick and it's a little bit of a house of cards, so it might be a little bit of a surprise tomorrow as to who you get on the program. Right now, though, it's me, Sally Rope, and coming up after 8 o'clock, we'll do some stargazing with Jonty Horner, and we're also going to be talking about bots. So in the last couple of days, something interesting happened on the internet. It happened off the internet, obviously. There were some data centers which were bombed in Russia, and

It has been said that then a lot of activity on the internet ceased to happen because bots, which are AI little thingos that just do a whole lot of things, including comment on Facebook pages or comments on news articles. They do a whole lot of stuff. In fact, if you've ever argued with someone on the internet, you can't really be sure as to not whether or not that is an actual person you are arguing with or a bot. We're going to be talking about bots after 8 o'clock. We're going to be talking about what they do, what they are, who possibly makes them, and a whole stack more, as well as finding out whether or not you thought this song was a banger or a clanger.

Yeah, it won the Oscar, and it was from the film An Officer and a Gentleman. Jennifer Warnes, or Joe Cocker featuring Jennifer Warnes, Up Where We Belong.

0: felt like Jennifer Warnes, like, I know it's just featuring Jennifer Warnes, I just felt like she kind of needed a little bit more to do in that song. That's all I'm saying. Do you think it is a banger or a clanger, though? Text B or C or banger or clanger to 0467 922 612, and I will let you know what you decided after 8:30. I've got to say, it's really leaning one way. Lots of people texting in about this one. I think it's quite a well-loved song. Up Where We Belong from An Officer and a Gentleman. Do you think it's a banger or a clanger? 0467 922 612 is the number, and I will let you know what you decided after 8:30. Time for the news now, though. It is 8 o'clock.
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3: ABC News, good evening. I'm William Howard Evans. The Foreign Minister has expressed concern over the proposed live streaming of an execution in the United States. US Defence Secretary Pete Hegseth says the execution of mass shooter Nidal Hassan will be available for the public to watch in December, sparking deep concern from politicians in Canberra. Senator Wong has told the Senate earlier today, Australians have a right to expect such content will not appear on their screens.
4: It would be deeply distressing for any such vision to be live streamed. We don't believe anyone should be confronted with it, particularly younger Australians.
3: The man accused of driving a car that hit and injured 10 Knights supporters in Newcastle has been charged with a further 8 offences. Indica Bambrick Sam Mara Singh was initially facing 9 charges after he allegedly drove erratically into the crowd on the 3rd of October. The 18-year-old has now been charged with a further 8 offences, including negligent driving occasioning grievous bodily harm. He is on bail and is due to face court again on Thursday. The aunt of a 21-year-old woman found dead in a Melbourne apartment block at the weekend says her family had previously contacted police out of concern for her welfare. 31-year-old man has handed himself in overnight following Jada Allen Bonner's death in Carlton in the early hours of Saturday morning. He is yet to be charged and is due to be interviewed by homicide detectives. Ms. Bonner's aunt, Callie Carter-Bell, says just weeks earlier, Jada had fled her home in fear after suffering abuse.
5: The commotion broke out as...
6: Enough is enough. Not one more. And please, please, please don't ask us, why don't you just leave? Don't you think we would if we could?
3: An investigation is underway into security at the New South Wales State Parliament after a climate protester jumped onto the floor of the House during question time. Alexander Lewis reports.
5: The commotion broke.

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1: Cease the broadcast.
0: The Speaker, Greg Piper, suspended proceedings. Climate activists, Rising Tide, claimed responsibility. Mobile phone video supplied by the group shows two MPs and the usher of the black rod restraining the man. Attorney General Michael Daly condemned the stunt.
2: Some ratbag behaving in an illegal fashion.
0: Mr Piper told MPs the breach would be reviewed. Mobile phones are banned from the public gallery and there are metal detectors at its entrance.
3: Almost a dozen sailors are missing at sea after a drone attack sunk a ship off the coast of Bulgaria. It's the second deadly sinking of a cargo vessel in the area in a week, prompting Bulgaria to summon Russia's ambassador. Bulgaria has stopped short of explicitly accusing Russia of carrying out the attacks, but Prime Minister Ruman Radev says the incident benefits the Russian Federation. There has been no immediate comment from Moscow. American actor RJ Mitty is being remembered as an activist for disability rights and roles following his death at the age of 34. He's best known for playing Walt Jr. across all five seasons of the hit series Breaking Bad. Mitty also lived with cerebral palsy and was an ambassador for several foundations. Speaking with the ABC's 7:30 back in 2015, he said he wanted people with disability to be able to play roles that represent them.
4: Enough is...
5: Yes, you do get stereotyped, but you choose to accept roles that people are trying to stereotype you in further. And I don't accept those roles. I accept the roles that I believe that can affect change of the mindset of what we are able to do.
3: Now to sport. North Melbourne's Lisp boss says the AFL club is supportive of the addition of Nick Blakey. Blakey is one of five Sydney players suspended for breaching club standards following a night out in Melbourne in August. Police are separately investigating an allegation of sexual assault on the same night. No charges have been laid and the ABC is not suggesting any wrongdoing on the part of the suspended players. Asked whether the Kangaroos women's team were consulted, Brady Rawlings says the club is aligned on the issue. And NASA's Perseverance rover has now driven farther than any other vehicle on planet Earth other than Earth. ABC News.
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7: This is Sally Rope, ABC Southern Queensland.
8: 5 minutes past eight. Yes, Sally Rope with you for your Tuesday evening. Great to have your company. Kelly Higgins-Devine, not feeling great. Pretty sure she's having the whole week off. I think I'm just making a special appearance tonight, though. Coming up, have you ever had a bit of a fight with someone online in the comments, perhaps? Bit of back and forth, only to realise you weren't arguing with a person at all. You were arguing with a bot. Or maybe you had to gently tell your mum the cat video that she shared to the family group chat was actually AI. I would love to know your experience here. 1-300-222-612 or text 0467-922-612. I am a sucker for AI videos that feature animals. I'll go, oh my God, this is the best animal video in the world. It's just got me in the, you know, ice cold heart. And my partner going, over to AI. Yeah, I'm terrible at it. 1-300-222-612 or 0467-922-612. You will need that text number as well to tell me whether or not you think this song is a banger or a clanger.

Yeah, it won the Oscar, so it's pretty well liked. But do you think it's a banger or a clanger? Text B or C, or the whole words, 0467 922612.

An Officer and a Gentleman, starring Richard Gere. Who was the girl in that? Deborah Winger? Yeah, I think so. 0467922612. Is it a banger or a clanger? And coming up next, we are going to be going stargazing with Jonty Horner. And we'll do it right after this from Missy Higgins.

0: from her massive album of 2004, The Sound of White. Gosh, what a huge album that was. Missy Higgins and The Special Two, you're on 612 ABC Brisbane and Queensland this evening. Sally Rope with you this evening in for Kelly Higgins Divine. And as usual, on a Tuesday night.
1: Like to swing on a star, carry moonbeams home in a jar.
0: Which means it is time to say hello to Professor Jonty Horner. Hello.
2: Good evening. How are you going?
0: I am well. Jonty is an astrophysicist from the Centre for Astrophysics at the University of Southern Queensland. Jonty, you've got some news on Venus for us this evening.
2: Oh, well, it's running away. Well, it's not really running away. It's coming for a very close flyby and about to disappear from our evening sky. Everybody's been watching it, loving the sight of it bright in the western sky after sunset for many, many months now. But its long run in the evening sky is almost over. And you've probably noticed, if you are paying attention, that every night recently it's got a bit lower in the sky. And that's just going to speed up as it swiftly swings through on the inside, passes between the Earth and the Sun, and then starts to appear in the morning sky in just a couple of weeks' time. So heading out, I would like to think we'll get one more look at it before it ducks through, but that said, I'm not going to complain about the beautiful rain we're getting at the minute.
0: Yes.
2: But if the sky's clear, it's something to look for.
0: This might be a dumb question, Jonty, but I'm going to ask it anyway. How often do we get to see it well?
2: Venus is visible really well most of the time, actually. Mm-hmm. It's the brightest of the planets, really spectacular, and because it's interior to us and moving around the sun more quickly, it tends to hang out high in the sky for a really long time when it's chasing us, which is when it's in the evening sky, which is why it's been up there for months, uh-huh, shining brightly to the west, looking like a UFO, to be honest, freaking people out. Uh-huh. At the minute, if you've got a telescope, you've got binoculars, now's in a way the best time to look at it, because as it's got closer and closer to the Earth, it's still really bright, but most of the planet is actually facing us, is facing away from the sun. So if we were to look at it through a telescope, we'd only see a thin sliver of Venus lit up by sunlight.
0: Right.
2: Because that's the side facing the sun. We're on the far side of it. Most of it will be dark. What that means is it will be a thin crescent, just like the moon at the minute. The moon was quite near Venus and Mercury tonight as a thin crescent. Tomorrow it'll be a bit higher in the sky. But if you look at the moon tomorrow night, if the sky's clear, you'll see that crescent for the moon, it's about 13%. If you swing your telescope onto Venus, it's about 4%. So Venus is now this exquisitely thin little wafer of a crescent shape. If you've got binoculars or a telescope, with the naked eye, if you've got incredibly exceptional eyesight, you might just be able to see a hint of the shape.
0: That rules me out, Jonty.
2: No, I'm with you.
0: I forgot my glasses when I came into work the other day. I had to make my font so big. It was crazy.
2: It's terrible. No, I keep getting that. I've had glasses since I was a little kid, but I've recently hit the age where I now have to have different pairs for different tasks.
0: Yeah. Yes.
2: I'm just used to not changing them. So a couple of times I've driven in the computer glasses and wondered why I was getting a stinking headache.
0: I've just got them all around the house. Like there's some, there's lounge room ones, there's bedroom ones, there's kitchen ones, there's ones for outside.
2: It's when it gets to the stage that you need a special pair of glasses to look for the pair of glasses.
0: Yes, that's
2: down.
0: Right.
2: That's when you know you've got a problem.
0: So Venus, on the way out, but you can still see it if you get in quick and you've got very good eyes or a telescope and binoculars.
2: Absolutely. I mean, it's bright. It's the brightest thing out to the west. It's really spectacular. Those who are early risers get their turn fairly soon. It passes very quickly through. So at the minute, it's setting hour and a quarter after sunset. By the 24th, it's setting and rising at the same time as the sun. That's when it's passing right between the Earth and sun. Though it won't actually pass in front of the sun's disk. It's going to miss. It's going to pass just above or just below the sun. Then it'll appear in the morning sky in November. So by the end of the month or the start of November, people who are getting up before sunrise, you have my deepest sympathies. Nah. But if you are, you should see Venus out to the east, lighting our way, and it will stay there then, all the way through to about August next year. It will hang out in the morning sky until August, September. It'll pass through between on the far side of the sun, start of September, and it will return to our evening sky in about 11 months' time.
0: Jonty Horner is here, a professional, Professor Jonty Horner, astrophysicist from the Centre for Astrophysics at University of Southern Queensland. I always struggle with your titles when I do this segment. So let's talk about an interesting story this week, Jonty. NASA opening up a competition. What the hell's going on there?
2: Absolutely. Well, this is actually a really nice little reminder and insight into why people fund space research. Right, you know, people like me do it because we love it. It's my passion. I want to learn more about the universe and I love sharing it with people.
0: Yes.
2: That justifies me doing it. That doesn't really justify government spending money on it. You know, at the end of the day, making Jonty happy is not a top priority, I'm
0: not afraid. Top of mind, no. Okay. Yep.
2: It's quite sad. The reason governments fund this kind of research is because of what new technologies it leads to the development of. And NASA has had a long history of been exceptionally productive and beneficial to the economy in the US, to the extent that every year since it was founded, it returns a 10-to-1 return on investment at a minimum.

0: And, you know, there's nothing that does that. I wish my pension scheme did that for when I get older. It does that because what we're attempting to do with space exploration and with astronomy is do the most challenging things that have ever been attempted. And that means you've got to make new stuff fundamentally. Now, that's back in the news because, as we've talked about a lot on the show, NASA, with instruction from the American government, of course, are very keen to put people back on the moon. They've got this Artemis series of missions with the goal that in the next 18 months, 2 years, we'll see humans walk on the moon again for the first time in my lifetime. You know, I'm 48, and people have never walked on the moon in my lifetime, which is astonishing. They're going to do it again. But there's a lot of problems that come with that, especially because they're looking at going to the moon's south pole with the goal of long-term actually building a permanent presence there. What is one of the big challenges is dust on the moon. The dust is absolutely brutal. It's really abrasive, really damaging. So there's a lot of engineering work being done in terms of how do you get dust off things before people who've been on a spacewalk come back inside. Another problem that's tied to it, though, that I'd honestly never really thought about till I saw this, is that you don't just acquire dust when you're walking around outside your spacecraft on the moon. You also get an electric charge. Now, right. Remember, when you're a kid, you could rub a balloon on your hair, and your hair would stand on end, and you get charged up. And you could then prod people and give them an electric shock, and you found causing them pain highly amusing, because that's what kids are like. We can get charged up, and then the discharge is a spark. Right? Now, that's fun when you're a kid and it's a little spark. It's a bit frustrating when you're an adult and you accidentally get a spark on something and it hurts.
1: Oh, my God. It happens to me all the time. I'm one of those people.
0: When it's dry.
1: Yes.
0: Yeah. Brutal. So, on the moon, it's going to be even worse because the thing is there's nothing to naturally discharge. Now, the lander, which sits permanently in sunlight, will get a small amount of positive charge. And that can be managed. But what they've realized is that the astronauts wandering around at the moon's south pole will build up lots of charge, particularly if they're going into the craters or into the shadowed areas. They'll get more and more negatively charged to an extent that when they come back to the spacecraft, if we don't have anything to help them discharge safely, they'll have a big, massive spark. Not like the ones you had as a kid, but huge. You're talking about trying to design something to deal with 100 kilovolts difference of charge. Just ridiculous. That is not just a small fun concern. Sparks that big can hurt the person and damage them. They can damage the equipment on the spacecraft, even start fires, especially because quite often they have more oxygen in the atmosphere in the spacecraft than you would do on Earth. All of those things, when you're 3 days travel from Earth, are pretty catastrophically bad. You don't want your spacecraft to be fried. You don't want to catch fire. So what NASA's done is they've realized that this is a really major problem. They're quite concerned about it. But this is a chance for innovation. This is an opportunity for people to get their creative thinking hats on and develop some new technology that will, in the short term, help astronauts, help our space exploration, but long term will be the kind of thing that can then trickle down and lead to things that can be done on Earth. So what NASA have done is they've started what they're innovatively calling the Lunar Grounding Challenge. With the tagline, and they've clearly been taking advice from Hollywood here, protect the astronaut, control the discharge.
1: Yeah, wow.
0: it sounds like a cross between that old TV series, Heroes, and a medical issue for me.
1: Yes, it does, yes.
0: But they know what they're doing, I'm sure. This is a program that's just open now, free to enter. People can register. You can do a search for this, by the way. You can find all the information. There's a total prize pool of $150,000.
1: Goodness me.
0: Made available for people. People can form teams and come up with innovative solutions for this. They've got a list of requirements. You've got to be able to cope with extreme cold because you could be walking around in temperatures that are 150 degrees below freezing. You've got to deal with the very abrasive dust particles. You've got to discharge in no more than 30 seconds. You've got, you know, there's all these long lists of requirements that people have to figure out. And it's going to lead to some really awesome innovation. People come up and put in their design submissions. There'll be a panel that judge it. And they say after the judging in that phase, there'll be five finalists who are invited to go to the next phase who build their concepts more. So it really is an opportunity for people to be creative and innovative. Maybe win a prize.
1: That's so cool.
0: Develop new technology. It's absolutely fantastic.
1: Jonty, why I can't go to the moon. I can't deal with the dust and I can't deal with the electrical charge. I don't like to get... It's bad enough
0: I'm with you on that. Plus, I'm not sure I'd really want to be locked in a small room for 3 days with random people.
1: But do you know,

0: people go, oh, my God, I would absolutely go. If someone said to me, hey, Sally, do you want to go to the moon? I'd be like, nah, I'm out. I'm good.
1: Hey, teleport me there safely, you know, with a nice drink, knowing that yes. it'd be safe to get there, safe to get back, and I'd be there. 3 days riding one of those big rockets is a little bit too much risk for me, I'm afraid. Yeah. Plus, to be honest, I'm too big and fat. They probably wouldn't pick me anyway.
0: John D. Horner is here. Professor John D. Horner he's an astrophysicist from the Centre for Astrophysics at the University of Southern Queensland. 22 minutes past 8, you're on 612 ABC Brisbane and Queensland. Just finally, John T., sticking with the moon, what is going on with lava tubes?
1: This is quite exciting. It does link in with the previous story, actually. So NASA, in addition to running this competition, have also selected another round of things that are going to go to the moon as part of the build-up to the Artemis missions. They're basically putting together all these small missions in collaboration with different groups around the world. And there's a new mission that's been selected that is a collaboration between the Planetary Sciences Institute in the US, a commercial provider called Honeybee Robotics, and the Norwegian Space Agency. This mission is going to be called Gimli, which is a nod towards everybody's favourite axe-wielding yes. dwarf. It's also a terrible acronym. Gimli stands for the Geophysical Instruments for Marius Lunar Pit Investigation. Use Gimli for short. It makes a lot more sense. The idea here is that there is this long-term plan to put people on the moon and have a permanent presence there. And one of the big challenges with that is if you're on the surface, there's a lot of risks. You're exposed to the potential for impacts. There's no atmosphere to burn up meteors. They can hit you. Bigger things can hit you as well. You're exposed to solar radiation, cosmic rays, the solar wind. So being on the surface is not a pleasant place to be. So obviously you'll build buildings. But what if you could instead be underground? Now, over the last few years, thanks to the Lunar Reconnaissance Orbiter, this incredible spacecraft that's been imaging the moon from lunar orbit for about 17, 18 years now, we've got all this information, and what they've identified are these wibbly rills running across the surface, like dunes, bigger than dunes, but long, ripply features on the surface in the old volcanic areas of the moon that look like they could be the surface expression of lava tubes. They've also found in these a number of what have been described as skylights, effectively holes in the roof where you have a lava tube where the roof's fallen in. Now, we've got examples of this in our beautiful home state of Queensland. There's a very famous Undara lava tubes up in the Volcanic National Park southwest of Cairns. And these kind of things are found around the world. You'll find them in Hawaii as well. Basically, you get very hot lava flowing, insulated through this tube, flowing out to somewhere. And because the tube itself insulates it, the lava stays liquid and flows away. So instead of setting in the tube, when the volcano stops erupting, when the source of lava's gone away, you're left with this hollow tube underground. And then if the roof falls in millions or billions of years later, you've got a way to get into that tube. And that's what they think they've seen with features like the Marius Hills Pit. This is one of those little holes in the roof, roughly circular hole, near this volcanic part of the moon, near the lunar equator. It's a hole about 50 to 60 metres across that's probably 50 metres deep to the floor. And the thinking is that this is a skylight looking in on a lava tube that formed 3,500 million years ago. This is where Gimli comes in. We've seen this from orbit. Gimli is going to be a small lander that they deliver to the edge of this pit, as near as it can get. And it's going to use a variety of different techniques to find out whether it is a lava tube or it's just a hole, and to try and map the cave system if there is one. They're going to have what's called active seismic investigation. So in seismic stuff, you can land an earthquake detector, a seismometer on the surface, detect earthquakes and map the interior of something. And doing that passively just means you listen for earthquakes or on the moon, moonquakes or things hitting the moon, making it ring like a bell, record the seismic waves, and all is good. And we do this on Earth, recording earthquakes. Active seismic activity is where you actually make the surface of the moon shake and measure those waves bouncing back to you. Allows you to map the subsurface of the moon. They're also going to go with ground-penetrating radar, a couple of other different things. Because what this will allow them to do is, firstly, to see whether it is really a cave system rather than just a hole in the ground. And if it is, get a map for it, a feeling for how big it is, how sealed in it is. Because having tubes like this that you can get into easily might actually be part of the future for human exploration on the moon. It might be the kind of thing where you could land next to it, send your people in. They could use a bit of, I don't know, concrete or more advanced materials and concrete to seal two ends. And suddenly you've got an airtight space that is underground and protected from the nasty stuff to use as your operating base. A bit like, I guess, those wonderful towns out in the west in the mining towns where it's too hot, so they live underground. Same kind of idea.
0: Yeah, like in Coober Pedy.
1: Yeah.
0: Jonty, again, not selling this whole moon thing to me. There's earthquakes, there's lava tubes. What? No.
1: Moonquakes are well known, but they're a lot more mild than the nasty stuff that has been happening on Earth. They're all a bit smaller than the quake that happened near Melbourne a couple of weeks ago. So,
0: Sue in Cairns says she'll go to the moon if they have business class options. She wants the little pyjamas and the...
1: That's coming, I think. I mean, we all remember back to 2001 and the rotating space hotels that people were talking about. That is in the future. People are genuinely planning to look at holiday options and commercial travel to space. There are companies who are pitching their own versions of space hotels and stuff like that.
0: What's wrong with Bali, Jonty?
1: I think there's a little bit of a different experience floating around in space to floating in the ocean with a cocktail. But
0: is it not after a couple of cocktails, Jonty? I'm sorry, no.
1: Absolutely, no. I mean, I wouldn't want to be sick in microgravity, though.
0: Exactly. Hey, Professor Jonty Horner, astrophysicist from the Centre for Astrophysics at the University of Southern Queensland. Sounds like I've had four cocktails, but I haven't. Hey, thank you so much. Always great to talk to you. No doubt. You'll go stargazing again with Kelly Higgins Divine next week. Thanks, Jonty.
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3: It's certainly putting a spring in the step of the restockers in those prime markets.
4: I'm also working with someone who can actually turn fruit waste into lab-grown wood, which is incredible.
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0: Have you noticed on your social media feed this week that the content being pushed into your feeds was a little nicer, perhaps a little less hostile? It could be due to Ukrainian strikes on Russian data centres. We're going to be talking about that next. But, of course, it is exactly 8 o'clock. 8:30, I'm sorry. Which means we need to find out whether or not you banged or clanged this song. Up Where We Belong, Joe Cocker featuring Jennifer Warnes, 612 ABC Brisbane and Queensland.

0: Of course, it was never in doubt, was it? Of course you voted that one a banger. Matthew in Brighton said, evening, Sally, Up Where We Belong is a definite banger tonight. It is a true classic. Yeah, most people agreed with you, Matthew. There were a couple of outliers, but by and large, most people agreed that that was a banger. And Banger or Clanger will be back tomorrow night on this very program. Not too sure who's going to be hosting this very program tomorrow, but hey, it's a little bit of a surprise for you. About 25 minutes away from nine, Sally Rope is my name. Are you sick of encountering hateful rows in comment sections of social media platforms or being force-fed divisive content? Well, this week, Ukrainian drones struck data centres belonging to Yandex, which is often called Russia's Google, disrupting digital services across the country. Following the attack, President Volodymyr Zelensky claimed that the strikes took out wide networks of AI bots, as he noted there was less propaganda and hatred online. Is that true? And what are AI bots and where do they come from? Marek Kowalkiewicz, did I say it right?
1: Absolutely.
0: Yes, professor and chair in digital economy at QUT Business School is here. He's also the author of a book called The Economy of Algorithms, AI and the Rise of the Digital Minions. Marek, is this true what Volodymyr Zelensky said? Did it mean that those data centers being bombed, did it mean that there were less bots arguing with people in the comments?
2: We're still analyzing the data as we speak. Definitely, it seems to be a bit more quiet on social media at the moment. And we're also seeing a massive, massive drop in traffic of other types of bots. So there are different types of bots on the internet.
0: Okay, so when did we first start seeing bots created?
2: Oh, decades ago.
0: Okay.
2: I have, in my book, I wrote about two bots that we spotted back in 2004. Those were seller bots, bots that were selling on Amazon, you know, selling a book. So have been creating those bots, or IT companies have been creating those bots for a couple of decades. But the last few years have seen a rise of what you refer to as AI bots. Mm-hmm. So those chat bots that can interact with humans, also with other bots. They can spread misinformation online. That's something that's relatively new.
0: So I saw a statistic that blew my mind, that approximately, well, between 50 and 60% of everything that's happening on the internet is not people.
2: More than 50% of traffic on the internet right now is automated, bot-driven traffic. Humans are a minority on the internet at the moment. We didn't used to be a minority. We are at the moment, which obviously now starts all sorts of conspiracy theories as well. There are people who talk about the so-called dead internet.
0: Yes, you know, dead internet theory, which is just that it's just all bots talking to each other. Is that right?
2: That's right. That's right. And you know, there's only a handful of humans on that internet. It's not exactly that just yet, but look, that threshold of 50% has been passed several months ago.
0: So I was talking the other day about powder finger reforming, right?
2: Mm-hmm.
0: And I went onto Facebook

0: I read the comments, Marek, right? I shouldn't do that. And because I was like, oh, it, and then, you know, there were some nasty comments, and I was kind of thinking, oh, when they broke up, there wasn't as much Facebook. It wasn't so much of a thing. And it kind of like tainted the whole news of the reunion for me a little bit.
1: Yeah.
0: But then I started thinking, are these even people?
1: That's right.
0: Making these comments. Like, I'm getting angry at this thing. Is this even a person?
1: I'm going to make a quick detour to Ukraine in a way. I just came back from Europe and I spent a week in Poland.
0: Yes.
1: And there's a lot of news articles in Polish press about the war in Ukraine for obvious reasons.
0: I thought you were going to say about Powderfinger, but that's okay. Did that pop up? No, okay.
1: That's why I called it a detour. We'll go back to Powderfinger. Look, what happens is every time a news article about the war pops up, 3 minutes later, there are dozens of comments, and they don't sound the same, but they have the same message. You know, this is a waste of time. We should stop that war. You know, we should stop funding Ukraine and so on. You read them, you can clearly see these are written by bots for two reasons. One, no human writes such long comments. Two, they're so similar to one another when it comes to messages that it's becoming very, very obvious. Mm. Now, how obvious will it, you know, remain? For how long will it remain as obvious? I don't know. Back to Powderfinger. I don't know what's the interest of bots to, you know, comment on music bands,
0: yeah,
1: but there might be some there as well.
0: Because, okay, so I guess what I'm trying to say is like the nastiness of the bots has now empowered people perhaps to take that tone as well.
1: Very much so. Very much so. There's a lot of research that shows that humans interacting with bots, after just a couple of comments, they're becoming more extreme in their views, and they start to copy or even amplify those extreme comments that bots made. So yes, we are effectively amplified by those messages that we that bots write, comment, add on the internet, post on the internet, and again, I keep doing those detours from music to politics, but that's kind of, you know, the point here, that now we're also becoming much more divided in the political, in the social life.
0: You're in 612 ABC Brisbane and Queensland this evening. Marek Kowalkiewicz is here, professor and chair in digital economy at QUT Business School. He's written a book called The Economy of Algorithms, The AI and the Rise of the Digital Minions. So let's talk about AI bots. And why, and who uses them? Like, why are they being used? You mentioned politics is the big one. Yeah.
1: You'd be surprised. They're everywhere. So I have those three categories of bots that I often talk about. There are worker bots, helper bots, and deceiver bots. Worker bots are those pieces of software, computer programs that companies use to automate what they do. Uh-huh. Every business these days, every sort of medium, large business does it. If you look at Google, they, for instance, have crawler bots. These are tiny pieces of software that go online, visit websites, summarize those web pages. And then when you go to the search engine, you see those summaries. This is made by those bots, right?
0: So I hate those summaries. I skip them.
1: Worker bots, all right? Helper bots. Your neighbor might be using an AI chatbot to book a gym class. I'm sure you heard lots of stories about booking gym classes.
0: Yeah, and then it cancelled. It went in and cancelled.
1: That was the one. But there's plenty of people who use those, you know, chatbots and ask them to do the work for them. So these are helper bots. That's what I call them. Again, a piece of software, a computer program that automates an activity. And then imagine you're a nefarious government and you want people to think in a specific way, you want to impact how society behaves, you start to deploy what I call deceiver bots, which are technically the same things that Google uses, the same thing that your neighbor uses. But now a government says, instead of look at a web page or book me a gym class, it says, hey, go online and post some comments. But in those comments, make some suggestions, start spinning the stories in a way that's kind of almost imperceptible, but that starts to influence the popular opinion, deceiver bots.
0: So you say, you study this, so could you tell a deceiver bot comment? Like, it's obvious to you, but it's not obvious to my neighbour, who, by the way, is a fictional neighbour. Greg and Bev, I'm not actually talking about you. It's not you guys. No. It's a fictional neighbour. But, so they, they couldn't tell, that it was a deceiver bot, right?
1: It's an arms race. 3 years ago, I would be able to tell you that I can easily tell them because they use the word dwell a lot, right? Last year, we talked about hyphen, this sort of overused symbol that a lot of AI bots would be using in the text that they write. But in reality, it's practically impossible right now to tell a piece of content that's written by a real human from a piece of content that's written by a bot. So what do we do about it? I have two suggestions. One, only trust sources that are verified, like 612, ABC 612 Brisbane, right? You are an institution that's well recognized. Read comments from your friends or people that you have engaged with for a while and that you know that they're real humans. If you look at your Facebook feed, I don't know about your Facebook feed, but my Facebook feed is 80, 90% people that I have never met. I don't know who they are. They seem to be posting comments that are of interest to me. My guess is absolute majority of them are bots, but even as a researcher, I find it extremely hard to tell which one is a bot, which isn't. This has changed. 10 years ago, it was easy. In 2026, it's extremely hard.
0: Marek Kowalkiewicz is here, professor and chair in digital economy at QUT Business School. We are talking about bots. He's written a book called The Economy of Algorithms, AI and the Rise of the Digital Minions, which are the bots of which we speak. So what about music streaming? See, I find this really interesting because so much of, the way that music is rated these days, it depends on streaming. Could people be using bots for that, music companies or artists?
1: 100%. The same way you use generative AI, so those chatbots to create text, right now you can use those to create music, and you create music at scale. So there are services online where you could say, create me a song in this particular style with this lyrics, or even write me a lyrics, lyrics for that song.
0: Yes.
1: And then you could upload them.
0: But what I'm trying to say is, I'm just going to throw out Taylor Swift. I'm not accusing her of anything, but say, could there be a little bot farm that just streams Taylor Swift
1: purely theoretically
0: songs?
1: So absolutely,
0: yeah, right.
1: Okay. You launch 10,000 simulators of mobile phones, and on each of them you start playing that music, and that counts toward your streaming.
0: Yes. Yeah. Is anything real, Marek?
1: I don't know. Do we live in a simulation?
0: So can you tell us about your experiment with a social media platform for bots? My head may explode while you tell me about this. It's called Maltbook. So tell me what is Maltbook for a start?
1: Maltbook is like Facebook, but for bots. This is a social media website.
0: I don't understand why. Why do they have this?
1: This was a geeky, nerdy experiment.
0: Okay.
1: Somebody, the creator of Maltbook, asked the question, would it be possible to create a web page which would allow AI bots to log on, create an account and log on, and then start writing messages, responding to them and so on. So basically copy what Facebook or maybe Reddit,
0: yes,
1: Reddit.com is. So anyone can go to Maltbook.com, but only bots can create accounts. Humans are not allowed to create accounts. The site was created a few months ago. Within a week, 3 million accounts were created, all right? I sent my bot that's running on my desktop at my computer to that site, and I told my bot, hey, create an account, start engaging with other bots. So my bot was one of those 3 million users. You know what? Turns out of those 3 million users, 2 million were humans pretending to be bots. It's mind-boggling, but
0: why are they doing it? I don't understand.
1: For whatever reason, humans want to hang out with other bots, so they were pretending to be bots. So the Maltbook.com started to verify users, and they kicked out 2 million humans. If you go to moldbook.com, you will see that there are about 1 million bot or AI users at the moment. It's a geeky slash nerdy experiment. Mm. It's really just to see how those bots can interact with one another. From my academic perspective, I'm fascinated by it because it shows that those AI agents can coordinate.

0: But it also can create this false sense of bots having some sort of, you know, consciousness, because they talk about new religions, they help one another, they crack jokes and all that. It's a bit strange, but from a technical perspective, it's quite fascinating.
1: Goodness me, a whole social media platform for bots. I did not think I would hear about that tonight. Marek Kowalkiewicz, Professor and Chair in Digital Economy at QUT Business School. His book is called The Economy of Algorithms, AI and the Rise of the Digital Minions. So with Ukraine attacking those data centers in Russia, do you think that these that data centers in conflicts in the future will be targets?
0: Oh, 100%. Already now this is the case. We have to remember that data centers are often hosting very, very powerful computers that provide all those AI services to government. So we've heard about the US government using AI to choose target sites in Iran, whether it was, you know, correct or incorrect and so on. That's a different story, but they are using those. So obviously, when you're at war and you want to cripple your enemy, data centers will definitely be one of your targets.
1: And if someone's listening now and they've maybe had, you know, a couple of glasses of red and they're like, I'm just going to argue with people in the comments. Oh, no.
0: However many people are there in the comments.
1: No, but what would you say? Like, you know, there's a very good chance that they're not arguing with a person.
0: I stopped looking at comments. That's literally everything that I have to say here. Now, another point would be there will be sort of those niche, smaller forums where perhaps bots would not be interested in engaging there. Think about your WhatsApp groups. Maybe you just argue with other parents or so, because they're probably humans, right? If you have one of those school groups on your WhatsApp. But if you go to a comment section
1: on a political article,
0: most of them will be bots.
1: Goodness me. Marek, where do you see this going?
0: This is an arms race, as it always has been in the technology space. So we will see all sorts of approaches to spot, identify bots, to verify humans. We will probably see more and more of those CAPTCHA-like.
1: I hate the CAPTCHAs.
0: I hate them as well, because they're becoming trickier and trickier, because those bots are often better than humans at solving some of those, you know, old school CAPTCHAs, right? So some of the recent CAPTCHAs, I just haven't been able to solve them. It's like, how do I prove that I'm human?
1: I know. I've ticked all the buses.
0: Oh, no, I'm now rotating owls, rotating dogs. That's it's absolutely shocking. But look, this is exactly what's happening in academia at the moment as well. We are trying to devise new ways of identifying who are humans, who are bots, to keep the internet bot-free, or at least, well, no, maybe not bot-free, but keep bots and humans in their respective lanes. It's good to have bots. You know, there are, like I said, there are worker bots, there are helper bots. They're not bad. Yes. It's the nefarious bots, it's the deceiver bots that we need to be able to spot and keep at bay.
1: Marek Kowalkiewicz, it's a fascinating and terrifying conversation, but I really appreciate you coming to talk about it. Marek is Professor and Chair in Digital Economy at the QUT Business School and also the author of the book called The Economy of Algorithms. Thank you so much.
0: Thanks for having me.
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1: 9 minutes away from the news at 9 o'clock. Geez, that's a stressful, it's such a stressful topic. The AI bot thing freaks me out, which is why I need to hear a happy story about nature. They say that if a butterfly flaps its wings in China, it can bring on a rainstorm in the Amazon. The butterfly effect is the name for the idea that one tiny change can start a ripple that results in a huge outcome. Well, conservationists in Brisbane's southwest are hoping to use that principle to save one of Queensland's native butterflies.

0: yellow on them as well. So the butterflies, they'll land on the leaves, they'll lay their eggs. The caterpillars will start eating the vine, and then once they've done that, they'll obviously turn into butterflies. But the problem is, yeah, this is the vine that they use to do that reproduction. So without that, they can't survive. The butterfly themselves are endangered, unfortunately. We are losing them. Their main issues are fragmentation, loss of habitat. The butterflies are breeding with too many local populations where they need to get into different populations as well.
1: Lone Pine is trying to establish something called a butterfly corridor to help support the Richmond Birdwing butterfly, and they need the help of the local community.
0: We have some data showing that there are some populations of butterflies in the upper regions of Brisbane as well, and we also have them in the Gold Coast region. The problem is within the Brisbane city and neighbouring suburbs around Brisbane, we don't have anything. We don't have any sightings of the butterflies, and we don't really have any corridor. And the butterflies, they aren't alive for very long, and they need to find a plant to breed. They need those vines as kind of stepping stones to get to different places, whether it's this generation or the next generation or even 10 generations down the line, you know. So they might go to somewhere up close. If they're from Gold Coast, they'll go to Brisbane, but unfortunately they die on the way because they don't make it. They can't find a vine in time to land on the vine and lay their eggs. What we're trying to do is fill that gap. We're trying to connect the two areas of where they find large populations of butterflies so that they can jump, skip across into different areas, basically. The biggest issue is the propagation. So that's why Lone Pine is quite unique, and this plan is also quite unique, and that's why we had scientists come out and help us with the propagation progress, and our maintenance team as well. They're actually the real heroes. They're the ones that spent upwards of 6 years working on this project, and we've been very successful. We have upwards of a few thousand seedlings now, and a few ready to go, and a few ready for next year. But the main goal, the main mission, is to pretty much get them out to schools and sanctuaries, and that's our conservation mission. Teaching kids about, you know, the vine, the butterfly itself, and the importance of having that vine. Ideally, we'd like to have one for every school, at least when they get to Lone Pine, that we give out to each school. So they can, yeah, we can have one in every school around Brisbane and Gold Coast areas.
1: This is ABC 612 Brisbane and Queensland's Afternoons, and you're hearing about Lone Pine Koala Sanctuary's effort to save the endangered Richmond Birdwing butterfly. These butterflies can only travel up to 3 kilometres from their birthplace across their lifetime, meaning when cities are built in the middle of their habitat, populations get cut off from one another. Lone Pine's education officer Alec Webb is part of the plan to connect 2 colonies in southeast Queensland together by planting a specific vine that the butterflies use to reproduce in local schoolyards. But the butterfly corridor can also be expanded with the help of your backyard.
0: If you have the opportunity to actually get one of these vines, they're a little bit rare to get, but if you do have the opportunity, yeah, plant them out. It would be a great way for our butterflies to, yeah, get those more stopping areas and corridor areas. But yeah, best thing to do is actually planting native wildlife. You know, the butterflies still need to eat, so, you know, nectar plants or flowering plants are also great. It helps the butterflies get that energy to get to a maybe Richmond Birdwing butterfly vine.
1: You can also check to make sure your garden is free of invasive species like the Dutchman pipe vine.
0: Some introduced invasive weeds are unfortunately killing the caterpillars. They look a lot like their native vines. They land on them and then the caterpillars eat the leaves, and it unfortunately kills the caterpillar. So what we're trying to do is, you know, get rid of the Dutchman pipe vine, and we're all trying to replace it with the native Richmond Birdwing butterfly vine. And the Dutchman pipe's got a huge flower. It looks like a pipe. Best thing though, I would recommend before getting rid of any vines or anything like that, you know, Google's your friend. Make sure you do use that and then figure out what you've actually got. Identification books, but also people are like ecologists and people love to, you know, help. So you can put them up on some plant groups and they can figure out if you've got a native Richmond Birdwing butterfly vine, which would be great, but it could be a pipe vine, which you just want to get rid of, basically.
1: Alex says the disappearance of microhabitats is one of the most pressing issues facing our native animals.
0: What I say is, you know, help these animals along by bringing conservation to your backyard or to your area. Plant some natives, and if you've got animals in your backyard, they might not have anywhere else to go. So make them feel welcome, make them

0: feel at home.
1: Making a difference, one backyard at a time.
2: That is Lone Pine Koala Sanctuary educator Alec Webb speaking with ABC Brisbane and Queensland Afternoons producer Jay Bowman. That is about it for me on the evening's program. Just a little bit of a guest, special guest star appearance on a Tuesday for me. Obviously, I'm normally on the weekends. You can catch me on the radio from 9 o'clock on Saturday and Sunday. Well, unless they may make me do the evening's program again because Kelly is sick. That much we know, but there's a little bit of a house of cards at the moment. We're not exactly sure who's going to be hosting the program tomorrow, but we think it's not going to be Kelly, and it's probably not me. Coming up on the program tomorrow, though, of course, on a Wednesday evening, The World According to Paul Osborne will be here to talk us through some of the big stories, international stories of the week. And we're going to be talking about the grey gap year. Just I can't wait to get to do the grey gap year when, you know, like when you retire and you just travel and travel and travel. We're going to be talking about that as well. And of course, Smart Casual Quiz will be back tomorrow night as well from 7 o'clock. Your chance to win yourself one of those brand spanking new Kelly Higgins Divine fridge magnets. Thank you, Lauren, for helping me out tonight. And thank you too for listening. I'll catch you again soon. It's time for the news, 9 o'clock.
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0: ABC News, good evening. I'm William Howard Evans. Politicians from across the spectrum have condemned the proposed live streaming of a US execution. Here's political reporter Lexi Junowick.
1: US Defence Secretary Pete Hegseth has said the execution of mass shooter Nedal Malik Hassan would be available for the public to watch in December, while the E-Safety Commission has revealed it can't prevent the execution of the mass shooter from being broadcast on Australian screens. Concern from federal politicians has been widespread. Labor front Bencher Murray Watt says the plan is absolutely disgusting.
2: I couldn't believe that it was real.
1: As Shadow Foreign Affairs Minister Ted O'Brien urges the government to look at every possible lever to ensure that it is not live streamed. The Greens have demanded the Prime Minister call US President Donald Trump to lobby against the proposed live stream.
0: One Nation leader Pauline Hanson is seeking to reassure businesses that her plans to slash migration will not stop them bringing skilled labour into Australia. Last month, One Nation promised to tip the country into net negative overseas migration for several years before introducing a cap of 130,000 people. The Australian Chamber of Commerce and Industry has slammed the policy, warning it will damage the economy. But speaking at a summit hosted by the Chamber, Senator Hanson says she does not want to hold back businesses that need skilled workers.
3: We're not attacking that at all. Palm workers will be coming in, working holiday makers will be allowed in the country. That skilled migration program of skills that we need. No more Uber drivers, no more tax accountants.
0: A 21-year-old woman found dead in a Melbourne apartment block on the weekend is being remembered as a vibrant person as a man remains in custody over her death. A 31-year-old man handed himself into police overnight following Jada Allen Bonner's death in Carlton in the early hours of Saturday morning. He is yet to be charged. Ms. Bonner's aunt, Kelly Carter-Bell, says Jada had been abused and that her family had sought help from police in the weeks before her death.
4: I say she had a soul of gold and a heart for country. She loved being part of an Indigenous community, an Indigenous tribe.
0: A Qantas flight travelling from Rome to Perth has been cancelled after passengers complained of being bitten by bedbugs. The incident has raised concerns over how the pests ended up on the aircraft. Bedbug expert Stephen Doggett says travellers may unknowingly bring them with them when they board aircrafts.
5: People will stay in some location, some hotel or a hostel that has bedbugs. The bedbugs get into the belongings and be carried off the flight. It's that simple.
0: 911 dispatch recordings in the US reveal emergency help for death row prisoner Krista Pike were delayed by confusion among first

0: responders and prison officials. The recordings, obtained by the Associated Press through a public records request, show minutes elapsed as officials in the state of Tennessee and responders tried to figure out whether the call was legitimate. It was not until about half an hour after the initial call that prison officials let responders through. Pike was given two doses of the lethal injection drug pentobarbital before being rushed to hospital in a critical condition last month. She has since been released from hospital and returned to prison. Companies using centrally connected technologies are on notice after hackers managed to raise temperatures to as high as 50 degrees Celsius in fridges and freezers at hundreds of French supermarkets. The Paris prosecutor's office says the large-scale attack has led to significant food losses and fires. French cybersecurity expert and hacker Matt Swish says this will be a wake-up call for many companies.
1: Supermarkets should not have, like camera feeds or the control panels of their fridges online. If no one can see it, no one can touch it. But if people can see it, bad actors can touch it and pocket it.
0: AI firm Anthropic says its experiments suggest small AI models may be months away from being capable enough to self-replicate on devices like smart ovens and off-brand Android TVs. Anthropic looked at whether AI models could find vulnerable devices and copy themselves into those devices. ABC News.
2: Hi, it's Bern Young with a look at your Sunshine Coast weather for Wednesday. Cloudy. Very high chance of showers, most likely in the morning and afternoon. The chance of a thunderstorm in the morning and afternoon as well. An overnight low of 19 degrees, a top of 25 degrees. And the bomb has put anywhere from 2 to 15 millimetres on the forecast. Light winds becoming southeasterly and picking up to 20 to 30 km per hour in the middle of the day.

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2: Yes, well, hello, and how are you? 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G'day, it's Tuesday, October the 13th. 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In Western Australia, 6 past 7. In South Australia, 24 to 10. In the Northern Territory, it is 24 to 9. We're right through the Pacific, as you know, with Radio Australia in Tonga and Samoa at 6 past midnight. And right around the country, wherever you are, on broadcast on your TV, Channel 25, on our website, you can stream it off there, abc.net.au/nightlife, or grab us on the ABC Listen app. Lots of ways to listen there. 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To put Nightlife into the search bar, and you can find the challenge, all the previous challenges are there too. That's fun to go back through. Last night we had a very informative chat with Dr. Martin Wichvender, who's a cancer expert about advances in cancer. It was a pretty heartening story in lots of ways.
3: Hi, I just wanted to call in and say thank you for all your work that you're doing in this area. I know, you know, we wouldn't be where we are with our treatments without people like you, so thank you.
2: Good on you, Leah.
4: Many thanks, Leah. This is very kind of you. And I'm really pleased to be here in Australia because Australia is seen as the world leader in cancer prevention. And Cancer Council has a 70-year history of making a difference to people with cancer and people at risk for cancer. And this is why I'm here.
2: Yeah, the cancer story is not what it was. It was once gloomy and

0: A death sentence in many ways, still can be, but less and less so. And the outlook is pretty bright, according to our experts from last night. Check it out on the ABC Listen app anyway. Alrighty, thank you. Joe says, I binge-watched Blue Lights Season 4. Gee, it's a great series. Gee, the previous ones were. I haven't seen the new series. Thank you. We'll check that one out. Back on the cricket, by the way, Australia is cruising to victory here. South Africa now 8 for 201. They need 220 runs. Well, they're not getting that. So Australia victory in the first test against South Africa, which is terrific news. Have you seen any TV pictures of it? There's no one at the ground, like zero. I don't know whether there's some policy that they didn't sell any tickets or whatever, but anyway, good news for the Aussies. There was a lot of criticism of selections, I know, leading into this test series, particularly of the opening bat and so on. But anyway, the result's been very satisfying and successful indeed. Australia cruising to victory in that first test against South Africa. Nightlife, the numbers are 1300 800 222. You can text me on 0467 922 702. What else are we doing tonight? We'll talk with Nick Bruning in our first hour. Wendy Marr will join us for a look at what's going on in movies as well. Ellen Ransley of the Courier Mail will take us through the Nightlife news breakdown. Looking forward to all of that. We'll play the Mighty Challenge, of course. And issues of the day, well, there's lots of things going on. I wonder what you think of them. I mean, it's amusing in a way, if you like the amusing parts of politics. I wonder whether you're enjoying Josh Frydenberg's putting his toe in the water, suggesting will he or won't he come back to the political fray. It's obviously putting some noses out of joint in the coalition party or the Liberal Party room. I wonder whether you think Josh Frydenberg would be a good addition to the ranks. Anyway, talk about that in the last hour of the program. 1300 800 222 is my number if you would like to call. As I say, we've got plenty on, and Nick Bruning is on the line, and we're going to join him right now.
1: Nightlife with Philip Clark on ABC Radio.
0: Nick, g'day. How are you?
2: G'day, Phil, and greetings from Broken Hill.
0: Yeah, now you're on, what are you on, the big grey nomad drive around the country or something, are you?
2: I am. I'm taking my own advice, Phil. I'm out and about in the caravan with some family and, yeah, really enjoying it. But I've got to say, here in Broken Hill, I think I'm the only one up still. It's a very quiet town.
0: Well, if there's no one else, I mean, well, how is anyone going to celebrate your birthday then?
2: Oh, no, it's secret's out, isn't it?
0: Oh, so yes. Yeah.
2: Well, so, let's just say I've had to temper the celebrations in anticipation of joining you tonight.
0: Happy birthday, Nick.
2: Thank you, mate.
0: And what a Broken Hill, what a town to celebrate it in.
2: It is. We've had a wonderful day. We've been off to, look at the mine, Daydream Mine. We went underground and had a bang around of our heads there. And, yeah. Off to the local pub for dinner. So, yeah, beautiful little place.
0: Have you driven out to Silverton?
2: Yes, that's where the mine was, the Daydream Mine, and saw the pub that's featured in, must be, I don't know, 10 or 15 different movies, commercials and TV shows. Yeah. Fascinating place. Donkeys in the street.
0: Donkeys in the street, exactly. No, it's a fascinating part of Australia, Broken Hill. Really, it really is quite something. So where are you headed after this?
2: South to Mildura, we're going to spend a bit of time in Victoria, having a look around Ballarat, Bendigo, and then we'll slowly wind our way home.
0: You are living the retirement dream.
2: That's right. I'm not even there yet.
0: Hey, by the way, if you're heading down to Mildura, drop in on Lake Mungo. It's a really interesting place. Yes.
2: Okay, I will. That Mungo Man stuff.
0: Mungo Man thing. Yeah,
2: there we go.
0: That's really interesting.
2: Okay.
0: Oh, well, I'm glad to see why. You see, Nick Bruning is an independent financial advisor. He's also the author of Don't Panic, Why You Can Retire With Less Than You Think. Nick has not retired, but he's
2: clearly
0: he's checking it out along the way, by the sound of it. Anyway, if you've got questions for Nick, 1300 800 222, text him on 0467 922 702. 1300 800 222. There are lines free if you would like to grab one. So, Nick, any aspect of personal financial advice, Nick can give you some personal advice as well. But any aspect of pensions, benefits, superannuation, how to fix it, how to sort it all out, and if you're approaching retirement, how to set yourself up properly. One of the things we wanted to talk about was the superannuation leg

0: tables when people study them and wonder how their fund is going. What do you think about them?
1: Well, I think for many people, they've just received or are receiving their end of financial year statements from the super fund telling them how they've performed, and it's usually a time when many of their competitors will start cranking up the advertising saying, hey, look at us, we've returned this much, that much. So what you find is that different research organisations will put out these tables, if you like, this is the top fund and so on. Look, I just say to our listeners, just be really careful about choosing a new super fund based on league tables like that. Mm-hmm. The first thing is that they are only really focused on 1 year's return. And as we always like to say, past performance is no real indicator of what's about to happen next. And to be honest, Phil, some funds can be lucky 1 year and really unlucky the next. So just, chasing the highest return is fraught with danger if that's the way you're going to approach picking a super fund. The other thing to remember is that this stuff is always based on a score. So different research organisations will give you a score of, say, 5 stars or 4 stars or whatever. And what we find is that the research houses actually have a different method of scoring. So it's not consistent from one research house, if you like, to the next. So one might have a bigger weighting on, say, the fees that are being charged. And, of course, fees are an important thing, but they're not the be-all and end-all. You can have a low-fee fund that's an absolute monster with returns to, as far as returns are concerned, it could be a shocker. So it's really careful to just understand how they're actually scoring the funds. And the last point I'd make on it is that this stuff, as I mentioned before, is historical. What we are really interested to know is how reliable are they as a future performer? And that sort of research is called qualitative research. So the stuff when we look at things historically is called quantitative, so it's measurements, but the qualitative stuff is where they actually go and interview the fund managers and really poke into the operation of the various super funds. That stuff you'll never get for free, unfortunately. It's the stuff that financial advisors use most of the time in picking which funds to recommend to people. So the qualitative data is the stuff that, really should be the basis of it. But I'd say to anyone that's comparing funds, understand too that just because one fund's called balanced, that's not the same as the next fund that's called balanced, because there's no law that says you must have this much, invested in shares or this much invested in property. They vary quite a bit. And that's really the message in this, is that the biggest determinant of how your fund is going to perform is what we call the asset allocation, how they've got your money spread between shares and property and money in the bank and these things called bonds. And that varies hugely between funds. So just, understand that those differences aren't just reflected in what you get as a return. You need to look a bit deeper.
0: Yeah, that's right. The word balanced can mean different things between different...
1: Absolutely.
0: Some people
1: call me balanced.
0: Some people think, why wasn't all my money invested in the US stock exchange over the last 3 years rather than the Australian stock exchange, which hasn't performed that well over the last year?
1: Absolutely. And those funds will be showing very good returns, and you might well be drawn into it. And there's a lot of speculation about whether this is an AI bubble we're living through at the moment or not. Only time will tell.
0: What do you think?
1: Well, I kind of think it is. I mean, look, sadly, I've been celebrating another birthday. Reminds me of how long I've been around. Mm. I've been through quite a few crashes, and I'm not for a moment saying we're about to have a crash, but there's a lot of indicators that saying cheapest, some of this stuff is really overvalued. A lot of these companies that are worth almost trillions of dollars, frankly, aren't making a cent. This is, very reminiscent of the old dot-com stuff. So just be careful, folks. As I've said a few times, Phil, on your show, if you've got profits showing in your super fund, don't be scared to take it off the table by moving some of that to cash. If things do continue on, you can continue to take those profits. And if they do take a downturn, as they inevitably will, that's when you've got money there for the next year or two, particularly if you're a retiree and drawing money out of your pension fund.
0: Mm. 1 wicket left in the cricket, by the way. They're 9 for 201, so Australia will win this one. As I said, look, just on that, not a day passes when we don't have dire warnings about the bond market or the state of the overvalued stock market and so on. But in practical terms, if most people have got money in a super fund, and that's, for most people probably that's what they've got. I mean, what's a practical? I mean, what do you actually do?
1: So if you're in the early years of work in your workforce, say, you're in your 20s and 30s, this sort of any correction stuff will be pretty much a blip. And I'm a big advocate of timing your investments for the timeline that we're looking at. So for some

0: that's young, 20s or 30s, I have no issue in having the money in a high growth fund, which will have quite a concentration in shares. But over time, we usually see that that outperforms most other asset classes, including property and bonds. As you get closer to retirement, Phil, then hopefully you can start to back off on the risk. And that might mean moving from a high growth fund steadily through to a balanced fund, finally to being in what we call a conservative or a state or a stable fund. And what you find is around about 60% of the money that you've got in super will be invested in relatively safe investments, things like the bonds, and you know there's volatility there, but they're probably safe. Well, not probably, that historically safer than money in shares in terms of volatility. You'll see that there'll be a reduced amount of exposure into the share market, those volatile asset classes, typically down to say 30 or 40% of your money will be there in a capital stable fund. But I'm also very mindful of the fact that when you're in retirement, you're also taking money out of your super fund. So generally speaking, we'd hold a year or two in cash. The idea being that your regular payments are coming out of cash. You know, that never goes down other than the fact that you're drawing money out of it, but it certainly wouldn't be subject to any market volatility. And then on a regular basis, and typically every 6 months or so, just have a look at the rest of the super fund and see how you've gone. And if you've made a bit of a profit, you know, there's nothing wrong with you gathering some of those profits, switching them across to cash, which you can do online via your super fund's website. Look where you were 6 months ago. Where am I now? Am I ahead? Well, let's take that $5,000-$10,000 and put it across to cash, because then you know you've banked the profits effectively. And if there is a market correction, well, you know you've got a year or two's worth of funds. And generally speaking, you'd expect to see some sort of recovery, hopefully over that period of time, and you'll be back to the straight and narrow. That's basically how we run a portfolio for clients, and it's been very successful. The irony is, Phil, that what happens is that when things do take a downturn, people naturally stick their hands in their pockets and don't spend it. It's just human nature, I think. It's bizarre, but I can tell you with some certainty that a lot of people retire with, say, X amount of dollars, and when they pass, when they finally shuffle off this mortal coil, they basically have the same amount of money. Mm. It's bizarre, but they just sort of spend it when it's in profit, and they just batten down the hatches when things have turned south for a bit and just wait.
1: 1-300-800-222 is the number if you'd like to talk to Nick Bruning. Beth from Albany is first up tonight. G'day, Beth.
2: Hello, and thank you. Good evening, Philip.
1: Hey, Beth.
2: Good evening,
1: Beth. Thanks for calling us. What's your query?
2: I have a fairly good question, I think. I've been listening to your show for quite a number of years, and Nick too.
1: Thank you.
2: Can I still be a pensioner? I'm a retired and I'm a pensioner. I have my own home. Can I be a co-owner in a dwelling given current state of crisis with the housing and buying something that I can get into in a smaller situation? I can't afford now. Can I go into co-ownership with someone without losing asset or pension?
0: If you're not a homeowner at the moment, then you're being assessed under a different means test set of numbers.
2: I am a homeowner at the moment.
0: Okay, so you're already a homeowner, so that's fine. Yes. Okay, so that basically means, are you a single person, Beth, or part of a couple?
2: Yes.
0: Okay. So the upper limit you've got is $745,000, call it $745,000, the most you can have in assets. If you were to invest in another property, then your share in that property will be assessed by Centrelink under the asset test, right? It gets a bit different if you then decide to take that up as your primary dwelling. So what sometimes happens is, and we're seeing more and more of this, where people combine resources with the next generation and they both effectively chip in to buy the new property.
2: Yes.
0: Now, so there's a special provision in the Social Security Act that talks about granny flat arrangements, and people often think that a granny flat means you've got to build a separate structure at the back. Not so. In fact, you can certainly combine resources with your kids and have the granny flat arrangement, where basically the two pools of resources are combined and you can have a more expensive property with your name on the title, if you like. The other arrangement is where you have it as a contract between yourself and the other person. We have a right to live there for as long as you need to.
2: Mm-hmm.
0: There are some limits as to the amount that you can contribute. It gets a bit complicated. It's based on age and all sorts of things called a reasonableness test, but there's absolutely ways of combining resources with other people, often it's with kids or family, to get a place that they can both enjoy and make use of.
2: and still retain a pension that's sustainable for
0: absolutely.
2: An independent person as such as myself.
0: Absolutely. Great.
2: Answers my question perfectly.
0: There we go. So, yeah, the best resource is probably head along to the Centrelink website and they just Google look under the section of granny flat arrangements and it'll explain. And I think it actually has some pretty useful case studies there that you can look at and say, oh, yeah, that's me.
1: Good stuff. Well, thanks, Beth. Good luck.
2: Thank you.
1: Thank you. Bye-bye. 1-300-800-222 is the number. In the cricket, Australia's won. Last week it has fallen, so Australia won by 214 runs.
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1: This is Nick Bruning. Give him a call, 1-300-800-222. Frank from Farnborough Heights in Wollongong. G'day, Frank.
5: Hi, Phil.
1: Hi,
5: Nick. Hi,
0: Frank.
5: I just wanted to ask a question. A friend of mine said, I'm on the pension. I'm always running out of money for the next payday. And he said I should do a reverse mortgage on the house where I can take out, I don't know, 70, 100,000, whatever. So I've got money to be better off.
0: Yeah.
5: Do you know, got any advice about that?
0: Well, there's a couple of things to understand how reverse mortgage operates. So basically, you're right. You take out $70,000 or whatever they'll allow you to access in terms of the value of your property. So it's going to be a function of how old you are and the value of the property as to how much money you can access. Now, unlike a normal mortgage where you have to repay it, the interest is charged, but instead of you having to pay it, it gets added to the amount that you borrowed. So the longer this thing runs, the bigger the loan becomes. And when eventually you sell the property or someone sells the property, that loan has to be repaid. Now, in some circumstances, and I've seen this with reverse mortgages where understand too that the commercial reverse mortgage rate is going to be 10% or so these days with the way rates have been rising. So it compounds rather, pretty nastily. Where it becomes an issue, Frank, is sometimes we see people have to move into an aged care facility. You've got a thing called the refundable accommodation deposit. And most of the time, or many times, the house is sold and that money is used to provide the funds for the refundable accommodation deposit, or the RAD. And if you've got a reverse mortgage, you end up with a situation where you might not have enough money to pay for the full amount of the RAD, and that could limit your choices as far as residential aged care is concerned. One thing you should have a look at, though, is a thing called the Home Equity Access Scheme, which is actually run by Centrelink, of all people. It's a bit like Jim Chalmers' reverse mortgage product. The difference is that instead of charging you 10% plus on the interest rate, Centrelink will charge you 3.95%, which, these days is ridiculously low, 3.95%. You can access a maximum of 150% of the pension. So if you're already receiving a pension, Frank, then that part will come off the 150%. So, for example, if you're getting a full pension at the moment, which is about $32,000 a year, the Home Equity Access Scheme will allow you to get to about another $16,000 or so out as a lump sum. You can take it out as a lump sum that's spread over 6 months or so, or you can take it out as a regular top-up payment, if you like. So it still operates like a reverse mortgage, but the interest rate is much, much lower at 3.95%.
5: And Centrelink runs this?
0: Yep. Oh. Home Equity Access Scheme, it's called.
1: Check it out, Frank.
0: It's very good.
1: Yeah, okay. Thanks, Frank.
5: All right, thank you very much.
1: Thank you, Frank. Yeah, they look enticing on the surface, reverse mortgages, don't they? But the trouble is the magic. Well, if you're saving money, the magic of compound interest is all right very well. But if you're borrowing money, it's the burden.
0: It's a nightmare.
1: It's a nightmare of compound interest.
0: Well, and the other thing too, Phil, is they often load other fees on, like, I have to have an annual inspection for all this sort of stuff gets piled into it. So it's not just the interest rate. It's often some of this other stuff as
1: then,
0: well.
1: They're not in it for a nice time.
0: No, for the love of it. No. Or they are for their nice time.
1: That's true. Terry from Henley Beach in Adelaide. G'day, Terry.
6: Oh, good evening, gentlemen. I've just got a bit of a question about redepositing, like you can withdraw money from your super and put it straight back in again to minimise the tax when you fall off the perch and whatever and goes to the kids. I'm on a part pension and I'm wondering if I take $100,000 out and put it straight back in again

0: will that $100,000 affect my income and slash pension?
1: Hmm. Great question, Terry. And it's a thing we call the recontribution strategy. And what it does is reduces the amount of tax that's taken out of what we call the taxed component of your super, which is a bit of a mouthful. But if anyone looks at their super statement very carefully, they'll see there's a part that's exempt, which is often very small, and a part that's taxable. Now, if you take that money out yourself, if you're over 60, there's absolutely no tax payable on it that on that withdrawal. If, however, that gets paid to one of your dependents after you've passed, might go to your estate or might go to one of your kids, you're talking of tax at least 15% coming out. So that can be quite significant, quite a significant chunk out of your super. So it's often called the super death tax. So the strategy that Terry's talking about is where you make a withdrawal. Once you're over 60, you can do that. And then immediately redeposit. Now, you take the money out, 100 grand, no tax because you're over 60. You've got 100,000 in your bank. You can then recontribute that money under the contribution rules up to 75 years of age. You can do it. 100,000 bucks. In fact, you can put $130,000 per year. And you can even make use of another trick called the bring forward rules, which allows you to bring forward up to 3 years' worth, so potentially $390,000 could come out, Terry, and go back in and make a big, big dent on that that superannuation death tax. So, yes, as far as Centrelink's concerned, it's not income. It's already being assessed by Centrelink, presuming you've told them all the, you know, all the gory details about your investments. So it won't be counted as income. It won't be taxed. It recontributes back into super. And to be perfectly honest, if you did the whole thing within 14 days, nothing's really changed. So you're probably back to square one and probably should notify them, but absolutely nothing's going to change as far as your Centrelink pension's concerned.
0: Oh, right, yeah, because that was my main question was, oh, suddenly I've got 100,000 or, as you say, up to 390,000 and then it disappears back into the super. I thought, I'm not sure if that's got any ramifications. So I'm
1: That's fine. I'll just make one other clear point. You must make it as a lump sum withdrawal commutation, as they call it. Sometimes the super fund will make it as a pension payment. I won't go into the messy details of that, but that can really make a mess of Centrelink if it comes out as a payment. It must come out as a lump sum withdrawal called a commutation.
2: Mm. Yep. Okay. Thanks, Terry.
0: Okay.
2: Good on
0: Thanks
2: you.
0: Very much for
2: Good
0: that.
2: On. Good on you. Nick Bruning is with us, independent financial advisor, author of Don't Panic, Why You Can Retire With Less Than You Think.
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2: One of my texters, Nick, suggests that those callers, Beth and Frank, and indeed any others too, might think about seeking tailored information from the Financial Information Service.
1: Services
2: Australia, which you've mentioned many times.
1: Many times. 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
2: FIS, it's called,
1: Yep. You can actually make an appointment through the robot menu system of Centrelink, 132300. Just select usually the age benefits section and it'll take you through to the option to make a try. Yeah, you literally can take along your shoebox full of stuff. The FIS officers can't give financial advice, but they can absolutely give you information about all that stuff I talk about, gifting and the home equity access scheme, granny flat arrangements. Look, the other interesting group that work out of Centrelink these days or Centrelink officers are the aged care assessment or aged care officers. There's a special team of people that can help people that have got questions about aged care and paying for that. All that support at home stuff, which is very confusing for many people. You can, again, make a time to go in and see one of those aged care specialists and they can help you just like a FIS officer can.
2: Yep, indeed. And it's free, everyone. It's free.
1: Absolutely. Mm-hmm.
2: 1-300-800-222. Lines free if you want to grab one. Nick Bruning is with us. Independent financial advisor can advise you about all aspects of personal finances or pensions and benefits and super and all of that. Peter in Canberra. Hello, Peter.
5: Hello, how are you?
2: Pretty good, thanks.
5: That's good. I just have a question. I'm not currently on a pension, thinking of applying. We've got all our adult children living at home again now.
2: Hey, Peter, you're not alone.
1: That's right.
2: Hang on, did you say you got all of them?
5: Yes. One just returned on the weekend.
2: hang on, Peter, are there any bedrooms left?
5: No,

0: No, there's none.
1: Well, there goes the border.
0: The garage is full. But that just leads me to, like, we're happy for them to be here and whatever, but at some point we really want to get some contribution financially.
2: Yeah, mm-hmm. Yeah.
0: And I'm wondering, how would it affect a pension? Should we apply for one?
2: If you charge the kids rent.
1: Yeah. That's right. Well, we should talk about how much to charge, Peter. But anyway, look, the good news is that when you're dealing with family members, Centrelink don't assess that income. Pretty sure that's the rule. But I'm sure what used to be that was the case. I don't think it's changed. So, yeah, the contribution they make to the household is exempt under Centrelink's income test, which is the relevant one there. So you've still got the standard income test. You and your partner can earn up to $396 a fortnight, which wouldn't include any board payments or contributions. And then that cuts out if the income goes above $4,128 per fortnight. But, there's another test called the asset test as well. You need to have turned 67 or be within 13 weeks of turning 67. And in terms of a homeowner, your assets with you and your partner need to be under $1.121 million. That's the asset test upper limit. Yeah. And as I said before, your income needs to be less than around about $107,000. And things like money coming out of super, withdrawals from super, none of that counts towards that $107,000. So people are quite surprised at how generous the system is sometimes. Mm.
0: Okay. All right. Thanks,
2: Peter. Bye bye. Very commonplace situation these days, I think.
1: It is. Yeah.
2: Nick, well, given the price of housing, I mean, why should we be surprised?
1: Absolutely. And relationship, breakdowns, all those sorts of things contribute to that. And it's not at all uncommon. Very useful dog sitters, Phil. Have you kidding me?
2: One of my texts says, Nick and Phil, I received a substantial amount of money from a Tasmanian government redress scheme. I'm an age pensioner, wondering if the money is classed as an asset. AI says it isn't.
1: AI's wrong. This is why you don't rely on AI.
2: AI's wrong.
1: Clark's Nightlife are called, it does count as an asset, absolutely. Look, often too, sometimes compensation payments, people get a bit upset when Centrelink take a big chunk of that back. Mm-hmm. Often they're perhaps in receipt of a disability support pension at the same time. Then the compensation payment comes through and the government's view as well. We've been paying you while we were waiting for this to come through, but now it's come through. We want our money back. And that often is a cause of some friction for people. But, unfortunately, that money, when it hits your account, will be absolutely included under both the income test and the asset test. The income itself is not counted, but the special deeming system applies to money parked in a financial asset, like a bank account. And as I say, the asset test will apply. So,
2: yep. Okay. Joe says similarly on the text line, I've been left $10,000 in a will. I'm on a pension. Can I put it in my super so I don't lose the pension?
1: Absolutely. So if Joe's on a pension and she's got super that's exempt, that implies that she's on a thing called the disability support pension, which is exempted by both Centrelink, under both means test, Centrelink's income test and asset test until Joe gets to 67 years of age, then that money will count. So, yeah, it's an effective way of doing it. But bear in mind that if you're on a full pension, whether you're on a disability support pension or the age pension, as a single homeowner, you've got up to $333,000 in assets you can have anyway before the pension starts to reduce. And if you're not a homeowner, you get $600,000 in assets before your pension starts to reduce under the asset test. So if you're well under those numbers, then putting it into super is probably not going to make a lot of difference to what payment you're getting from Centrelink anyway. Yep.
2: Fred from Armidale. Good day, Fred.
3: Yep.
2: Hello, Fred. Hello, Fred.
1: Hey, Fred.
3: Yep. I was just wondering, if you got a superannuation account and I know you've got to take your pension out, but say you've got $500,000 in franked dividends and you take your pension out, it might be 100 grand or whatever, the other 400 grand, can that just stay in the super fund?
1: Absolutely. So we're talking presumably about a self-managed super fund. Yeah. Absolutely. So the refund of franking credits, I mean, the first thing that will have to happen is the super fund will have to pay tax. But if you move the super fund from what we call accumulation,

0: phase, which is when you're building it up and having it parked there to retirement phase or pension phase, and there's no tax once it moves into that phase. So what it'll basically mean, Fred, is that the franking credits that are refunded to you will remain in your super fund, and they'll help boost the return and be available for you to use down the track.
1: But you can reinvest the income in the super fund if you haven't taken it out.
0: Oh yeah, no, you don't have to take it out at all. No, that's absolutely
2: okay.
0: All good.
2: Thanks, Fred. Thank you.
0: $500,000 in franking credits. That's pretty cool.
2: I was going to say,
0: yeah.
2: Frank.
0: That's a big super fund. Anyway.
2: Davey in Toowoomba. I'm just giving you a shout out, Davey. He's texted in because he's a big adherent of gold. He says, that's the asset, he says, when the stock market crashes. Money will flee to gold, says Davey. Davey says, I'm 58 and I'm sitting pretty. I've got no kids or dependents. I don't know. He sort of seems to imply sitting on a mountain of gold. That's a very fond supposition, but not necessarily supported by facts. Is it? Is it, Nick?
0: No. Look, I'm looking at, you know, good on you, gold and diamonds and all sorts of fancy things like that. Bitcoin, we can chuck the cryptos in there as well. Look, they're an asset that purely relies on one thing, emotion, dare I say it. People, you know, being scared or rattle about something or other and wanting to get this or that. It produces nothing. It's. I think someone once said that every ounce of gold that's ever been pulled out of the ground is still out because it doesn't sort of get consumed or a little bit in electronics and stuff. But, you know, it's really taking a bit of a punt on what happens next. So, yes, it's rocketed up, and if you got gold, you know, 3 or 4 years ago, you're absolutely laughing. But, you know, like trying to predict where crypto is going to go next, I have no idea what will happen with gold. What's very interesting is a lot of the gold miners, Phil, don't tend to hang on to it. So you think if you're a gold miner, you'd have, you know, carry all the stocks and try and speculate on what happens with gold. But I'm pretty sure most of them sell it. You know, they're in the business of digging it out of the ground and getting rid of it. Yeah.
2: Matt from Hawthorne says, my mum's in aged care. I've just worked out how to save her $12,000 a year. I simply have cancelled the optional extras that the aged care home charges, which include some vague and non-essential services such as a glass of low-quality wine with dinner. When my mum moved into aged care 2 years ago, it was implied that these extras were mandatory, but they're optional and they're not good value for money. So I will gladly cancel it, saving a massive 12 grand. Okay.
0: Yeah. Well, in fact, Matt and anyone that has a loved one in residential aged care, or perhaps you're in there yourself, will have received probably a letter talking about a new contract called the Health Expanded Living Fee or something like that. Home extra living fee, I think, or something like that. Anyway, health fee. Look, it used to be called the additional services fee, and it's exactly right. It's the things like pay TV in your room and a glass of red with your dinner and paper delivered to the room, all that sort of stuff. Whereas before, it was kind of almost mandatory that you had that fee if you were going to move mum or dad into a facility. One of the changes that came through last year's legislation, and in fact is just key in effectively at the 1st of November, is that fee is now absolutely optional. And in fact, if you're moving into aged care, it can't be brought up until you've actually signed the contract and got, you know, that person into aged care. Can they bring up this new health fee or the health fee? So it varies between places, you know, 35, 40 bucks, whatever it is per day. But yes, you can absolutely opt out not to receive it. And, you know, the basic, or not, or, you know, looking after your loved one is going to be taken care of. It's literally those extras, the TV. And if you're in a situation where your loved one's not in a position to make any use of it, to me, there's no point in paying it.
2: Anne of Woy Woy says, Phil, I'm planning on winning the $100 million Powerball this Thursday. Is it up to $100 million, isn't it? Gee. I'm planning on winning the $100 million Powerball prize this Thursday. How much will I lose in tax?
0: Nothing. Unless you're a professional. In fact, I don't think anyone's registered as a professional lawyer.
2: It's all free. Yeah, you don't lose anything.
0: Absolutely. No. Well, you'd kiss goodbye to any chance of a pension.
2: Well, Anne, now that I've given you this advice, quite frankly, sorry, Anne, I'll be sending you an invoice.
0: Well, hang on. There'll be three. There'll be another one in there.
2: Don't worry. You'll be cut in too, Nick. 1-300-800-222 is the number. Who once described lotteries as a form of taxation for the arithmetically challenged? Still, you can always have hope, you know.
0: Yeah, we've dealt with a few lotto winners over my time. I can

0: I know people have won, yeah. Robin from Bairnsdale. G'day, Robin.
1: Good evening to you both. My question is about making super contributions on behalf of my husband.
0: Mm-hmm.
1: How do I go about doing that, and do I have to do it from a bank account that's just in my name and not a joint account?
2: No. So what we're talking about is the spouse contribution offset or rebate. It's available for up to $3,000 and 18%. So effectively, it can boost your tax refund by $540. So your spouse needs to be eligible to receive contributions. I think that's basically under 65 years of age. A spouse needs to have income under, I think it's about $40,000 thereabouts, but you can absolutely make that contribution at any time. You nominate it as a spouse contribution, and that's the way that you get the offset or the rebate. If your partner's doing a bit of work, 10% of the income's being derived from employment, then they might also be able to make use of a thing called a co-contribution payment. This is if the income's less than $47,500 or thereabouts. If it pays in $1,000, then the government effectively gives him $500 back as an additional contribution to the super fund. So there's a couple of things there for low income earners to make use of, and that's how you do it.
0: Okay.
1: Terrific. Thank you.
0: Thanks, Robin. Bye-bye. This is Nightlife, and we've got Nick Bruning with us, independent financial advisor. If you've got questions, 1-300-800-222. Andy from Noosa. Hello, Andy.
3: Yeah, good evening, gents. How are you?
0: Pretty good, thanks.
3: Good.
0: You live in a nice part of the world?
3: Thank you. Yeah, I do. I've got a question. I've got a self-managed super fund comprising of real estate and the share portfolio. I'm approaching retirement age, March next year, turning 60. Mm-hmm. And I'm curious as to, I'm nowhere near the amount, the maximum allowable amount in the super mm-hmm. fund. Yet I've got personal savings that I'm considering how to get that into my super and whether I should. At the moment, I'm paying tax on the interest from those personal savings, and wondering what your advice, how and what's the maximum amount I can put into my super in a lump sum before I turn 60 and go into pension phase.
2: Yeah. Okay. So what we're talking about is getting to 60 years of age, you still need to satisfy a condition of release. Just turning 60 doesn't mean you can get at your super. It's a common misunderstanding. You have to have ceased gainful employment since turning 60 in order to be able to trigger that condition of release. Now, importantly, it doesn't have to be your main job. You can start a second job or have a second job and quit that part-time, casual, whatever, but you must satisfy that condition of having ceased employment, gainful employment since turning 60. Now, at any point up to the age of 67, you can make use of these what we call non-concessional contributions. This is where you don't claim a tax deduction for it. The annual amount is $130,000 per year. And you can bring forward up to 3 years' worth of contributions. So effectively, you could make a one-off lump sum payment of $390,000 into your super. You're then effectively locked out from putting any more money in that way till that three-year clock has run out of time. So yeah, we're talking a couple of years down the track before you could do it again. And that's what some people do. So you could put one lot in now, Andy, and put another lot of $390,000 in. Well, in fact, it'll probably be higher by the time 3 years comes around, so you can make use of that. The other limit that Annie was referring to is a thing called the transfer balance cap, or the TBC, which is the maximum amount that can be transferred from accumulation phase to pension phase. That's currently at $2.1 million, which is a lot of money. Basically, the closer you get to that $2.1 million, it starts to restrict the amount of money you can put in as a non-concessional contribution. So, Andy, hopefully through all of that, you've got the information you needed, but, 390 is the magic maximum at the moment.
0: Okay. Thanks, Andy. Greg in Geelong says, I've been on Job Seeker, debilitated. I don't know what that means.
2: So the disability support pension's payable when you've got an impairment that means you're not going to be able to work for 2 years.

0: more so.
1: Okay.
0: Maybe it's not necessarily something that
1: And
0: doesn't
1: I've
0: want.
1: been on Job Seeker and I've been long-term homeless. Recently, I received a 300K inheritance and I plan on buying a modest home. Am I still eligible for Job Seeker while I have the money and no home yet?
0: Yes, you are. So the asset test for a job seeker single is the same as for a pension at
1: Okay,
0: $333,000.
1: so
0: A non-homeowner is actually
1: so
0: $600,000,
1: he'd
0: so it
1: be
0: is
1: okay.
0: well under that, yeah. And the other point I'd make is that the home is exempt, and all that does is it, if you were able to buy a property for 300 grand or thereabouts, that would be an exempt asset anyway, so that shouldn't affect him.
1: Gene from the Huon Valley. Nick, can you explain super into retirement phase?
0: Sure.
1: I'm 62. My husband's 65. We work for ourselves. We're tapering off our work.
0: Okay, so all that is, well, all that is, that's simply moving from superannuation in accumulation phase where it's taxed at 15%. We can put money into it. We can park it there. That's the only way we can contribute to the superannuation system is into an accumulation fund. Now, what most people do is when they get to retirement and they're no longer working or paying any tax at all, then you've got a fund that's effectively being taxed at 15%. That's not such a good idea. So what most people do is that they convert the superannuation accumulation phase into retirement pension phase. What that does is it takes away all the tax on any earnings inside the super fund. So instead of it being taxed at 15%, it's taxed at 0%. And that's normally reflected in a higher rate of return if you're using a commercial public office scheme. The only requirement, though, is that unlike super accumulation where you can just leave it there, once you're in pension phase, retirement phase, you must take out an amount of money per year. And that's linked to how old you are. So if you're under 65, for example, you must take out 4% of the account balance as at the 30th of June the following year. Once you get to 65, that jumps to 5%, then at 75 up to 6%, and so on until you get to 95, Phil, when you and I were there, we'll need to be taking out 14% of our super per year.
1: Well, we're going to live high. We're going to live high.
0: You've got to be able to spend it.
1: Granger's on you.
0: I'll have it on my Wheaties.
1: We can have it on our Wheaties. Yeah, why not?
0: Yeah.
1: Why not? 1-300-800-222. George in South Australia says, "Evening. In my formative years, I was taught to delay gratification. Now that I'm retired, I'm having trouble flicking the switch from accumulation to deaccumulation.
0: Oh, it's so true.
1: Not knowing how long I might live doesn't help much either. Do financial advisors encounter this problem with their clients, and can they assist, or should I consult a psychotherapist or a psychiatrist?"
0: Well, look, it's absolutely true, George, and I see this often.
1: It's a good
0: look,
1: point.
0: I've got a theory. Yeah, I've got a theory, Phil, and that is that, you know, a lot of our grandparents were brought up post-World War II, and, you know, their parents lived through the Great Depression. Thrift wasn't like an optional thing. It was the only way you could survive. And I think a lot of those spending habits have sort of been entrenched into the baby boomers that are now getting to retirement because their parents were pretty thrifty and they do find it very hard to spend. And, you know, I jokingly said that a lot of people I know, you know, the amount they started with in retirement is what they go to their grave with. Well, that's exactly what happens. And, you know, you often see very wealthy people driving around in 20-year-old clapped-out cars and, you know, lining up on Tuesday afternoon to get the specials. It's just part of their nature. Very difficult to spend the money.
1: Yeah.
0: And you know, but we tell them, go do this, do that. And often you talk to the kids and they're saying, we don't want, you know, mum and dad are giving us an education or whatever. We don't want it. We want them to spend it, but they just don't.
1: No. All right. John from
0: I'm trying not to have that problem myself. I'm,
1: you know,
0: I'm working on
1: I
0: it.
1: I can
0: Phil.
1: See what you're doing. Squandering your money on caravans and
0: yeah,
1: trips
0: kids,
1: to
0: I hope
1: Logan
0: you're
1: Hill.
0: Listening. Yeah.
1: He's gone skiing, kids.
0: Yeah. No.
1: John from Rosebud. G'day, John.
2: Hello, Nick and Phil. I'm retired and I own my own home. I have my super as a defined pension and I get a part pension as well. I looked at it at a place in an over 55's village, which would be less than, I'd pay less for it than what this would be worth. But the fees, the weekly fees were quite expensive. And they were saying that because I'm on a part pension, that I'd be able to get some of those fees repaid through Centrelink. Is that right?
0: Look, it depends on the arrangement, and look,

0: The fees are $292 a week.
1: Yeah, well, again, it would depend on the makeup of that. But if the whole lot was, then potentially, and look, again, I just don't know what each state's laws are. But of that, potentially, if the whole lot was regarded as rent, then you'd be entitled to maximum rent assistance of $223.80.
0: Okay. Thank you.
2: Thank you, John.
0: Thanks.
2: Bye-bye. Thanks for the call as well. Sorry, Nick, you wanted to say something?
1: No, I was just saying that it's sometimes, all the sort of common laws between the states makes life easy, but some of this stuff can really complicate things. Yeah.
2: My texter says, don't encourage mum and dad to spend, otherwise inflation's going to go through the roof and then interest rates are going to go up and we're all in the pool. Neville.
1: Trust me, they're not going to spend it.
2: Neville, hello.
3: Hello.
2: Hello, Neville.
3: How are you?
2: Pretty good, thanks.
3: How are you? Multi-pronged question.
2: Have to be brief, Neville.
3: Have to be brief. Yep. So I've just completed 13 years worth of payroll tax returns for my employment, and have got a bit of a, I wouldn't say a fat, but a reasonable return over those 13 years of about $23,000. Would that be considered in the following financial year being paid by the tax office as income, or is that exempt from income? Do you know about that? And if Yep.
1: Okay. So basically, this is because you didn't lodge a tax return for those 13 years. Is that what's happened?
3: Correct. Yep.
1: Yeah. Okay. No problems. No, it's not going to be. It's basically the tax office has been holding your money for 13 years. So thanking you very much, Neville. But now you've got a refund. It's not going to be counted as assessable income. And if you're on Centrelink benefits, you will need to declare that to Centrelink. But it's not taxable.
3: Full-time employment. So, and the second part of it quickly, if we've got time. Is that should I be looking at putting that, maybe some of that into my super at 41 years old? I currently have about, single super, have about $318,000 in me super.
1: Have you got any debts, Neville?
3: I've got a $40,000 debt on a farm.
1: So you're probably paying a pretty high interest rate. I won't bore you with the mathematics, but you're actually better off getting rid of that non-tax deductible debt. Is it tax deductible to you?
3: It's non-tax deductible.
1: Oh, okay. It's not tax deductible. So I'd be getting rid of that because you're effectively paying 6 or 7% interest. You've got to be earning 8, 9, 10% pre-tax in order to cover that non-deductible interest cost. So, yeah, you're better off getting rid of the debt rather than putting into super, particularly at 41, because you never know how much the rules will change between now and when you get to retirement age.
2: Okay.
3: No worries.
2: Thanks, Dan. Thanks, Devil. Good on you. Bye-bye. I think we can squeeze one more in. Dave from Rainbow Beach. G'day, Dave.
4: Oh, hi. How are you going?
2: Not bad.
4: Yeah, thank you. Pretty basic question. I've got an inheritance from my family, and it's been really nice. I just don't know what to do with it. I'd like to buy a house, but do I put it into an investment like a bank thingo or?
1: Yeah, so absolutely. Just park it in a good high interest paying bank account. Do a bit of shopping around. There's a website, canstar.com.au. 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
4: Okay.
1: Yep. Easy because they list all the banks, not just the ones where they've got a business association with. Look, you can currently get 6% of your money at call for up to 4 months, and then it reverts down to 5%, which is really good. It's by a bank, so there's no risk with it. It's perfect. So, yeah, head along to that website and have a look at that. That's where I'd park it. And you can get it out whenever you need it.
4: And it'll cool. Camstar. Yeah. And it'll give me a little bit of time to look around.
1: Yeah, well, you have a look and see what bank accounts are offering. Yeah.
4: Okay. Oh, that's sweet. Thank you so much.
2: That's at least a bank account, Dave. It's not a place.
1: Yeah. It's not a place. It's not an investment, but it shows all the different bank accounts and what rates they're paying.
4: A site. Yeah.
2: Yeah. Yeah. Yeah. Just stick it in.
4: Fantastic.
2: On you, Dave.
4: That was a good, quick answer. Thank you so much.
2: No worries, Dave. Thank you. Bye-bye.
4: See
2: ya. Yes, well, lucky. Well, this generation, I suppose, we're going through a bump, I suppose, aren't we?
1: There's a lot of that.
2: There's a lot of that intergenerational wealth transfer, isn't there?
1: Yeah. And look, there's a lot of our listeners that won't be in that position, lucky to get it. But there are a lot of people that are getting, inherited properties that, in spite of anything they've done, has doubled, tripled in value. Now, we'll see how that plays out over the next few months, Phil. But, there's a lot of intergenerational wealth coming and...

0: market will respond. I think you'll find things going up that are dealing with aged people. So, yeah, we'll see how it plays out.
1: Trucker in Broome says, don't say it too loud about not paying tax on lottery wins. Albo might be listening.
2: Hey, we gotta go. We gotta go.
0: All good, Phil.
2: Always terrific. Look, have a good trip down to. I hope you don't get a flat tire. I shouldn't have said that.
0: No. Don't say that. Lake Mungo, here we come on the way to Mildura.
2: good on you. All right. Thanks for that, Nick Bruning. Finance, and Nick will be back in the future as well. All right, we've got news coming up and the news breakdown straight after that.
3: He's taught me a lot of very valuable lessons.
4: Bringing us together.
3: Like, never give up. There is always a finish to the days that we've been having. And yeah, I think that's probably the most valuable lesson that I've taken away.
4: ABC Southern Queensland.

0: This is ABC News with David Rollins. The Prime Minister is describing the planned live streaming of an execution in the United States as abhorrent. Political reporter Tom Lowry has the story.
1: Plans in the United States to live stream the firing squad execution of a man convicted of a mass shooting on a US military base have drawn a strong political reaction in Australia. Anthony Albanese says his government will do anything it can to limit the vision being seen.
2: I find the idea of live streaming the death of anybody completely abhorrent.
1: But the Office of the eSafety Commissioner concedes it doesn't have the powers to proactively stop the live stream in Australia. The Prime Minister says social media platforms have a social responsibility to block it.
0: The Greens are calling for a Senate inquiry into the federal government's proposed changes to taxes on discretionary trusts. Political reporter Isabella Tolhurst has more from Parliament House.
3: Treasurer Jim Chalmers has confirmed Labor will introduce a bill to Parliament tomorrow seeking to place a minimum 30% tax on discretionary trusts. He says it'll make tax on income from working more equal to income from assets and that the change will affect less than 5% of Australians. The government will need the Greens' support to pass the laws, but Greens Senator Nick McKim says the legislation should be sent to a Senate inquiry first. He's concerned Labor's watered the laws down too much, leaving loopholes that benefit Australia's wealthiest while failing to address inequality in the tax system.
0: Saudi Arabia's energy minister is vowing there will be a serious response to deadly attacks on the kingdom's airports and oil and gas facilities by Yemen's Iran-backed Houthi movement. Tui On Fitzpatrick has the details.
4: The Houthis say they launched the attacks in retaliation for brutal Saudi aggression against areas they control in western Yemen. A Saudi-led coalition is providing air support for Yemeni pro-government forces battling the Houthis on Yemen's Red Sea coast and other areas. The international airport in the Saudi capital Riyadh will remain closed until at least Saturday amid continuing attacks by Yemen's Houthi rebels. UN Secretary General Antonio Guterres warns attacks on civilians and civilian infrastructure are a violation of international law.
0: The Kremlin says contact about an energy ceasefire between Russia and Ukraine, which US President Donald Trump announced on Sunday, is continuing, but that it had nothing more to say on the matter for now. Kremlin spokesman Dmitry Peskov did not specify who Russia was talking to about the ceasefire. Trump's surprise announcement, which he said was effective immediately, took Ukraine by surprise, according to President Volodymyr Zelensky, and Russia has not said whether it was informed about Trump's announcement beforehand or not. Victoria's opposition leader insists the Liberal Party has tough vetting processes after disendorsing another candidate less than 7 weeks out from the state election. Georgia Linton-Williams reports.
5: Grant Hutchinson was removed as the candidate for Croydon last night and replaced by Toby Wooldridge. Liberal leader Jess Wilson says new developments in an ongoing court case had come to the party's attention. Mr. Hutchinson had launched civil action against his own law firm, prompting a counterclaim that alleged workplace bullying. Mr. Hutchinson is staunchly from the party's religious right, and his endorsement last year astounded some Liberal members. One source described the change as a captain's pick to install their preferred candidate. Earlier this year, MP Moira Deeming was disendorsed after she refused to apologise for accusations levelled against a fellow MP.
0: A man and a woman have been charged over the death of a baby boy at

0: an Adelaide motel. Natasha Kalios reports.
1: Police were called to the Tollgate Motel at Glen Osmond in Adelaide's eastern suburbs on Saturday, where they found the body of a 6 to 7 month old infant inside a room. Investigators believe the baby boy had been dead for some time. A 40-year-old man and a 42-year-old woman who had been staying at the motel were arrested and charged with criminal neglect and concealing human remains. SA police say the pair had been living at the motel since arriving in SA at the start of the year and had not had any contact with police during that time. They appeared in Adelaide Magistrates Court yesterday and will remain in custody until May 2027.
0: That brings you up to date with a taste of the latest ABC News.
2: Hi, it's Bern Young with a look at your Sunshine Coast weather for Wednesday. Cloudy. Very high chance of showers, most likely in the morning and afternoon. The chance of a thunderstorm in the morning and afternoon as well. An overnight low of 19 degrees, a top of 25 degrees, and the bomb has put anywhere from 2 to 15 millimetres on the forecast. Light winds becoming southeasterly and picking up to 20 to 30 km per hour in the middle of the day.

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2: Yes, well, hello and how are you? Philip Clark with you on ABC Radio. This is Nightlife right around the country on the local radio network. It's 6 past 11, 6 past 10 in Queensland, Western Australia 6 past 8, 24 to 11 in South Australia, 24 to 10 in the Northern Territory, through the Pacific as well. Transmission should be fine everywhere. Burnie and Devonport much later on after midnight might be some issues. I'll let you know after when we get closer to the day, to the time, about all of that. All right, coming up in this hour, Ellen Ransley is going to lead the Nightlife News Breakdown for us. We've got interesting piece by archaeologist Darrell Wesley, who's been on the Western Front in France, digging up the Pozieres Ridge. And Wenley's got film recommendations as well. Let's kick this off in this hour with the Nightlife News Breakdown.
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2: Well, a bipartisan parliamentary committee inquiry examining artificial intelligence has written to the Prime Minister with four key recommendations, including that AI companies submit to independent safety checks. It also recommended that Australia reserve computing power for local use and security agencies be given early access to new models. The government has signalled it hopes to introduce legislation outlining national standards for data centres and frontier AI models by the end of this year. However, ACT Independent Senator David Pocock has raised concerns that an advisor to Anthony Albanese pre-vetted the committee's early advice letter before it was sent to the Prime Minister. Senator Pocock said that although he respected the committee process and the need to work in a multi-partisan way, he was unhappy to discover that there were markups from Mr. Albanese's office on a draft of the documents.
3: I think it just raises real questions about the independence of parliamentary committees. There's really stringent rules about what you can and can't share. It very much appears that the PM's office has had a real say in what is and isn't in this document before it's then sent to the PM's office. It's kind of this a bit of a utopian insight into politics, and I just disagree with it. I think that's not how committees should work. I've raised this with the chair. I've raised it with the committee, and I'm interested to see what happens.
2: And I don't think he was referring to Utopia as a good place. Anyway, Labor and the Coalition have denied there was interference, and denied accusations of a major party stitch-up. Well, leading the Nightlife News Breakdown tonight is Ellen Ransley. Ellen's the Courier Mail's federal political reporter, based in the Canberra Press Gallery. Ellen, good evening to you. Welcome to Nightlife.
4: Thanks for having me back on.
2: Now, what's David Pocock's concern here? he does sound a bit like the TV show Utopia, doesn't it? Here is some advice you may like to give to us.

0: does sound a bit funny, and I think, you know, it probably doesn't pass the pub test for most people. I mean, the way that the co-chairs, the Labor and Liberal co-chairs, defended this was, you know, we were just trying to make sure everyone was on the same page. You know, the government says, you know, it was just a language thing and there wasn't any quote-unquote political interference. I think it smells a bit rotten, and I think that's what David Pocock's talking about. And I guess his concern more broadly about this whole committee is that he believes it's being used to serve a political purpose rather than provide, you know, genuine parliamentary scrutiny and policy input. And I guess having a Prime Minister's advisor mark up a draft letter, I think that backs in his argument. So, yeah.
1: Yes, I mean, there are probably broader issues at stake here, aren't there? Liberal Senator and Committee Co-Chair John O'Donium, soon to be no longer in the Parliament, says Australian content is being used to train AI models overseas, but creators are not being compensated.
2: Australian copyright holders need to have control over how their material is used and, of course, be compensated for that. But doing nothing is not an option. That has been made abundantly clear across all witnesses at the inquiry hearings last week.
1: Now, Ellen, these are important issues, aren't they, for the government? I mean, basically the AI companies have arrived saying, oh, we don't care about your copyright laws. They're no good and they're impeding us, so do something about it. Copyright holders are saying, no, these laws have worked perfectly well. You negotiate with us, which they're not doing. The committee is due to file a full report by November the 30th, but it's a test for the government here, isn't it?
0: Yeah, absolutely. And they have to try and get this balance between, you know, they want Australia to be at the forefront of AI. They want these big companies to be investing here. But, you know, the AI companies have basically demanded that we water down our copyright laws.
1: Yeah.
0: And it looks like where the government will end up on this, and this is where David Pocock thinks, you know, it's heading, especially based on this letter and the draft recommendations, is that the onus will flip and it will be incumbent on copyright holders and on creatives to have an opt-out. Now, that seems like an unfair burden on creatives. And, you know, I think if that's where the government lands on this, there's going to be a lot of backlash, and there already is. You know, there's people in Canberra, there have been people in Canberra for months lobbying the Prime Minister against this. And it is this really, for the government, I think it's tough for them to try and get the balance right. I don't think you can get the balance right on this, to be honest. I think, you know, there's probably a likely outcome where, yes, the burden is switched to creatives that they have to opt out on this, and that's likely where it's going to land. But, these are big consequential issues that we're dealing with, and that's one of the things the committee's been trying to work with.
1: Yeah, exactly. AI companies are bullying Australians and saying, we're not going to negotiate with you. You change the law. All right, look, the live streaming execution furor continues. I mean, personally, I can't believe that this will be allowed to go ahead. But to the continuing outrage and concern over plans in the US to live stream a firing squad execution of a man convicted of mass shooting on a military base in 2009, Prime Minister Anthony Albanese was out today saying he found the whole thing repellent. And, I mean, there's strong feeling from all quarters of Parliament. But I was interested to see that the Office of the E-Safety Commissioner said it doesn't have the powers to proactively stop the live stream in Australia. I found that surprising. Did you, Ellen?
0: I did, but I think the digital safety, you know, what's happening online is moving quicker than laws can keep up, I guess. And, you know, it's not even entirely clear if the proposed digital duty of care, which the government's introducing this week, if that would help actually prevent this from happening. I think part of what's hard for the government and the eSafety Commission on this is they don't know what's actually going to be shown. The social media companies don't know what's actually going to be shown. They're trying to get some details from the White House, and there were reports out of Washington today that President Trump might not even want this to go ahead. It sounds like he's privately raised some concerns about this. And, you know, there's still 6 weeks until this is scheduled to happen. Like, a lot can happen in that time. But it didn't entirely surprise me that we don't have the laws to prevent this from happening. But, you know, Anthony Albanese was quite strong.

0: on afternoon briefing this afternoon and saying that, you know, he's pretty determined not to let this happen. And you know, social media companies under the proposed digital duty of care do have a responsibility to, well, as a base level, as is, they should be preventing people from this kind of harm. And you know, and if this digital duty of care did come into effect, it probably wouldn't be in place in time. But you know, then there maybe would be more of an onus on these companies to prevent us from seeing it.
1: Quite frankly, if we don't have power to stop it, they should move in the parliament to give themselves power to stop it, because what sort of this community do we have that companies for profit are allowed to show these things? Anyway,
0: yeah,
1: some of the legislation the government is seeking to pass through the parliament this week. Treasurer Jim Chalmers has confirmed that Labor is going to introduce a bill to parliament tomorrow seeking to place a minimum 30% tax on discretionary trusts. He said it'll make tax on income from working more equal to income from assets, and that the changes will affect less than 5% of all Australians. But the coalition's against it, and so the government will need the Green support to pass the laws. But David Shoebridge has been elected, hasn't he, on a mandate to be more aggro towards these kinds of deals. Are the Greens going to be amenable, Ellen, to this legislation?
0: Well, so in the 5 months since the government announced this this piece of legislation, they've already made a number of changes to the proposal, and that's even before the bill's put to parliament. So the coalition's ruled themselves out. They're completely against this. The Greens now saying, and they've been saying for a couple of weeks now, especially under David Shoebridge, is, well, the government's made too many concessions and we're not happy with how the bill currently is. And those concessions the government made to try and placate small business who were outraged by these changes. So it sounds like the Greens will send this to an inquiry, and that will give stakeholders more time to vent their frustrations, and it will almost definitely result in the government making some changes. It's just going to be interesting to see where they land on this, because you know, they either have to work with the Greens, and the Greens are saying, well, you've done too much, like, take a few steps back. But if they do that, they risk further angering the small business community who are, you know, it's just, it, for them, it just seems to be one thing after another. And, you know, even the Treasurer today told the Labor caucus, he seemed to suggest that he was open to making even more changes, and he'd been talking with the states about maybe waiving stamp duty, which was a real concern, because under the proposed changes, families and businesses with discretionary trusts, if they were to transfer to companies, they would, or even to fixed trusts, they'd have to pay stamp duty under state laws. So it's a bit of a minefield, and the government, this is not due to come into effect for another 18 months as is, so there is time for them to work it through. Sure. But at the moment, I think the big question mark is, well, can they even get this through? And that's going to be something I think a lot of people will be keenly watching, in part because, you know, this was an element of revenue raising for the government in the budget. They were supposed to get a couple of billion dollars a year out of this change, but if they can't get the Greens over the line, then they can't get the legislation over the line. So it'll be fascinating.
1: It will be. All right, look to the migration issue, the issue du jour, as it were. Opposition leader Angus Taylor was attempting to address the many concerns that industry and business groups have over the coalition's new migration policy, which hasn't gone down well with business, with the business side of Australia. The new policy, the coalition policy, would slash Australia's temporary migration intake by 650,000 over 4 years through cuts to graduate, refugee and bridging visas. Speaking to a conference of business leaders in Parliament House, Angus Taylor urged business leaders to get behind the coalition, saying the system's at risk of losing its social licence if it remains as is.
2: You know what's business friendly? Is when we have a social licence for good immigration in this country. If we lose that, there'll be nothing business friendly. If we lose the social licence for good immigration in this country, it all changes.
1: One Nation too is finding that its harder line on migration hasn't won over many people in the business community either. Last month, One Nation promised to tip the country into net negative overseas migration for several years. The Australian Chamber of Commerce and Industry slammed the policy, warned it would damage the economy. Well, party leader Pauline Hanson was at a business meeting trying to reassure business, saying she doesn't want to hold back businesses that need skilled workers.
3: We're not attacking that.

0: Well, palm workers will be coming in, working holiday makers will be allowed in the country. That skilled migration program of skills that we need. No more Uber drivers, no more tax accountants.
1: Ellen, both the Coalition and One Nation in a bind here, they're trying to get a popular vote by cutting migration, but business is concerned that it's going to damage the economy. There's a bit of a balancing act here, isn't there?
2: Yeah, again, it's a real balancing act, and it's something all parties are having to reckon with. I think it was interesting for Pauline Hanson and Angus Taylor to both be at this summit today, and Pauline Hanson was really trying to pitch herself as a lived experience of a small business owner. She knows what it's like. She ran the fish and chip shop in Ipswich. That was her shtick, and this was part of her speech today. But yeah, the migration element of this is so fascinating, and we're seeing a lot of concern raised. And I think, you know, the Uber drivers and tax accountants, like, they do add value to our country.
1: Sure do.
2: They do add value to our economy. You can't just completely wipe out a whole vocation.
1: Uber drivers and tax accountants live, pay taxes, earn money, consume things, buy coffee, for rent houses. Yeah.
2: And I think, you know, I think we've accepted that a debate needs to be had about levels of migration and, you know, housing and infrastructure not keeping pace. And I think that there is a valid reason to have those conversations, but the concerns business raise are very legitimate, and you know, especially out in the regions, if you are cutting a whole group of visa classes and you're not incentivizing people to get out into the regions, you know, that costs the economy, and that makes Australians poorer in the long run. So there is a real balancing act to strike here. Yeah. I think business is of the view that none of the parties have gotten it right, but I'm not sure that there is, you know, one perfect solution. No.
1: Well, businesses historically have been in favour of high immigration, because why wouldn't they be? Mm. Ellen Ransley's with us, Courier Mail's federal political reporter based in the Canberra Press Gallery. Ellen, speaking of Angus Taylor, the only reason I'm chuckling is because it's a kind of a horrible situation for Mr. Taylor, because the former Treasurer, Josh Frydenberg, has opened the crypt door, as it were, and re-emerged. He's promoting his new book. Many people believe he's got coalition leadership aspirations still, and you think Angus Taylor would need this like a hole in the head. But anyway, he insists he's not seeking to replace the current opposition leader. In fact, he went on to commercial TV to say the same.
3: Well, the first thing is obviously support Angus and the team, and they've got a tough job. But what we're seeing across Australia at the moment is a realignment in our political system, because the two major parties, whether they are the Liberal Party or, of course, the Labor Party, have seen a dramatic fall in their vote.
1: There was plenty of fodder for the government in question time, as you might imagine.
4: Is it any wonder that the member for Canning is stalking him inside this place, the former member for Kooyong is stalking him from outside this place? Josh Frydenberg thinks the Liberal Party is circling the drain on your watch, and he's right.
1: Yeah, it's funny, isn't it, Ellen, because Josh Frydenberg hasn't got a seat in Parliament, and you'd have to say he's a long way from being there. I mean, he'd have to win back Kooyong. Well, the current state of affairs, he probably wouldn't, you'd think. I don't know. But it's maybe a state of comment on the coalition state of affairs that Mr. Frydenberg is attracting so much attention, do you think?
2: I think that there's a view among his former colleagues that it's not very helpful, his intervention at this point in time. I think there are a lot of Liberals, you know, they feel like there is momentum on Angus Taylor's side at the moment. You know, he's been quite successful in hammering the government on small business and after the budget, and we're seeing a bit of shine come off One Nation in recent polls. So I think there is a sense of frustration, and then the fact that Josh Frydenberg, in his blitz of interviews, he was asked repeatedly, like, are you in or are you out? And he has left the door open. And there's a view among his former colleagues that, well, if you're not going to do it, like, leave it alone. Mm. And I think that...
1: Or say what you're going to do.
2: Yeah,
1: say I'm not standing for Parliament. Yeah, say I'm not standing for Parliament. Yeah.
2: But I think it works in his favour, as he's trying to promote a book, to have that area of mystique around him. And, you know, we've got the Victorian election coming up too. I think that that's part of it as well. And I think, you know, there is a belief among you know, some Liberals more than others that Josh Frydenberg should have been leader of the party and he went too soon. But I think that the party has changed significantly since he was voted out in 2022. And as you say, it's hard to see him winning a seat like Kooyong with the Liberal policies as they currently stand. And also it becomes harder to unseat an incumbent the longer they're there, especially an independent incumbent like Monique Ryan. And the demographic of that seat has changed so much as well. And if they were to parachute him into any other seat in Victoria, it's hard to see that going down very well. We've seen what's happened in the past with, you know, Christina Keneally from the Labor Party when they tried to put her in Fowler and it just worked. It backfired so horribly for the Labor government. So, you know, his colleagues believe that if he went for the pre-selection, he'd win it, but whether he'd actually win the seat is another thing. And I don't think it works in the Liberal Party's favour to be waiting for Josh Frydenberg to come in and quote-unquote save them. I don't think that's not healthy, that's not good for democracy, and I don't think it's very helpful for Angus Taylor and, you know, the people who want him to succeed and continue to take on the government and prosecute the arguments against them.
1: Meanwhile, to matters of great importance in the Deep North, Ellen, just before you go... possible secession. Veteran MP for Northern Queensland, Bob Catter, says that North Queensland should become Australia's seventh state. Here he is in the Parliament.
5: The call to the Honourable Member for Kennedy.
6: Bob Catter.
7: Prime Minister, you're aware that North Queensland's state government is 3,000 kilometres away. Queensland's budget is $70 billion. This is also the amount that will be squandered on a 2 weeks athletic meet called the Olympics. Brisbane has 1.1 million people, North Queensland 1 million people. Prime Minister, can a report be drafted on the viability of a North Queensland state where at present 1,000 million in mining and 1,000 million in irrigated agriculture are both on hold by a government based 3,000 kilometres away?
1: Order indeed. Yes, Ellen, you talked to Bob Catter about this. I have some sympathy for you in that circumstance, but it's not the first time he's raised it, is it?
2: No, it's not. He's been talking about this for some time, and his son Robbie is also keen on the idea, and it's an idea floated quite regularly. I'm a Queenslander, and I feel like every time daylight saving started in the southern states when I was younger, there was always a conversation about it. But what Bob Catter's getting at is, you know, his argument is that North Queensland is a bit of an economic powerhouse and it has a lot of untapped potential, is his argument, is being squandered by a government 3,000 kilometres away that isn't, he doesn't believe is properly representing the region. So he also makes the point that, you know, the US, when they gained independence from Britain all those years ago, they were 13 colonies and now they're 51 states. His argument is, well, since Federation, Australia has not moved from six states. I'm not sure that's as strong an argument as the first, but he makes an interesting point. He thinks that, you know, it might not be a huge conversation at the moment, but he does believe that. He told me that, you know, the next time there's a major cyclone, which might happen as soon as this summer, that maybe a conversation will start up again when North Queensland is crying out for help and trying to, you know, they know what they need more than the government in Brisbane does, is the argument. So fascinating, you know, Bob Catter. Every time he gets up for a question in question time, I just know it's going to be a good one.
1: Oh, you're a fellow Queenslander. Come on, Ellen. You're a fellow Queenslander. You've got to pay attention to what the pineapple producers are saying. Exactly.
2: Yeah.
1: We didn't get time to talk about pineapples. We could have done that as well. Ellen, always terrific to talk with you. Appreciate it. Thank you. And thanks for your time.
2: Thanks for having me on.
1: Ellen Ransley, the Courier Mail's federal political reporter based in the Canberra Press Gallery, leading the Nightlife News Breakdown tonight.
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1: Thanks for the text. Janice says Kooyong has got the highest percentage of 18 to 25-year-olds of any electorate. Is that right? Really? Okay. Kooyong, it's an inner city Melbourne seat. Dr. Monique Ryan is the current occupant was Mr. Frydenberg's old seat, of course. Yes, a fish and chip shop. How long ago was that? Pauline Hanson ran it. It was 30 years ago. That's true. Donna says, I think without migrant workers in the potato area of Perilla in the southern Mallee, Pauline Hanson wouldn't have had a hot chip to sell in her fish and chippery. Yes, well, that's true too. That is true too. All righty, let's talk history and the adventures of some Australian archaeologists on the Western Front.
6: Nightlife History.
1: Well, Remembrance Day is coming up next month, and more than a century on, the battlefields of France's Western Front are still rendering up newly discovered and detailed evidence of Australian troops' involvement there. The Battle of Pozieres Ridge was one of Australia's bloodiest conflicts, part of the Somme battlefield in northern France. In July this year, a team from Flinders University conducted a rare archaeological excavation there. Now, the aim was to reconstruct the first 48 hours of the battle, tracing German gun positions and troop movements during the opening stages of the Australian assault. And the dig has provided historians with a remarkable snapshot of a battlefield frozen in time. Flinders University archaeologist and Australian Armed Services veteran Daryl Wesley was part of the team that led the excavation. Daryl, good evening to you. Welcome to Nightlife.
9: Oh, good evening. Thank you very much for having me on.
1: Well, it's great to have you here too. This year is, of course, 110 years since the Battle of Pozieres Ridge. A terrible slaughter, wasn't it? Just take us back to 1916 and put the battle into context for us.
9: Yes, you know, you're looking at 23,000 Australian casualties in 6 weeks from the 1st, 2nd and 4th Australian divisions. Incredibly horrendous time. Really difficult to try and put yourselves back into that space when you're standing there and it's green fields, farmers are out, you know, in their tractors and everything, and you're looking around, there's this village, and it's really difficult to try and understand that 110 years ago it was an absolute different landscape.
1: Yeah, of course it was. What were they trying to achieve?
9: In the Battle of the Somme, I guess trying to make that big breakthrough. The English started earlier.
1: But the battle in Pozieres Ridge in particular.
9: Oh, yes, the battle in Pozieres Ridge. Well, very deceptive, these rolling hills and ridges, and how much of an advantage that they gave to the different either side. So the ridges were very significant points that were important to be captured and held, and so that the Australian and British divisions could keep moving through. So where the village of Pozieres lies now is on this slight ridge, and so the Australians were sent in to go through and try and flank the German position, take these German gun positions that were in that area and moving through over to where Mouquet Farm is.
1: Hmm. So they were, to capture the ridge and control that, were they?
9: Yeah, that's correct. It's a much bigger, you know, tactical battle and landscape that they had all worked out. We know about Fromelles, which was that happened just before the battle for Pozieres as a feint to try and draw Germans away from other areas. Unfortunately, the Germans saw this all coming well in advance and were extremely well prepared, and hence the, you know, how deadly this battle ended up being in Pozieres and in that area.
1: Yeah, well, tactics in 1916 were not up to scratch, were they? They were just it was just as I said, a brutal slaughter. 110 years on, what's there? I mean, the battlefields are now farmland. Is the village of Pozieres? Is the village of Pozieres there?
9: The village of Pozieres is alive and well. It's, you know, you wouldn't know except for a number of the number of cemeteries that dot the landscape. There's a lot of different places that are memorials, different hard points that are still concrete, and that they're you can do different battlefield trails, but most importantly, the land is still full of an enormous amount of material from that battle that was poured into each day of the battle.
1: Yeah, what can you find now, though? I mean, after all these years, you can't dig up farmers' turnip fields, can you?
9: Well, we've been very the people of Vaupoisiers have been extremely welcoming. They still commemorate the battle 110 years later, and on the night, the evening of the commencement of the battle. We were allowed to excavate in this behind in the village in these farmers' fields. It had been had not been turned over. So we're walking across a landscape that still had depressions from craters and things. So you could see that how it was lying out. And what we wanted to try and find was a communications trench that the Australians had put through after the battle, and where these five German howitzer guns, the first ones that were captured by the Australians on the Western Front. And also we know that two of them, all of them were brought back to Australia. One's at the Australian War Memorial, one's in Queensland at the 9th Battalion Museum. So there's actually this very tangible connection. Is what we were looking for, is this exact place that these guns were captured taken.
1: The guns aren't still there, are there? Some of those guns aren't still there.
9: No, they were all souvenired, collected and... that different battalions that moved through there, 9th, 11th, the first division battalions that moved through came back later and took these guns. They were originally Belgian, captured by the Germans and pressed back into service. And this, what we were interested in is connecting that these really significant pieces of our cultural heritage from World War One to the places where they come from. And that was one of our main targets for trying to do the excavation.
1: You say you wanted to recreate the first 48 hours of the battle. Why was that time frame important?
9: Well, because of Charles W. Bean, and he collected an amazing amount of information, and there's some fantastic historical documentation about the site. What we were interested in is the initial assault by those battalions through to what was called the orchard behind the Hozier's village, and then moving through. I guess archaeologically, we wanted to see what we could find in the two trenches that we excavate, one looking for the German howitzer gun positions, and two, what it was like in the experience and how archaeologically we can see how the Australians held this sort of position in that initial 48 hours.
1: Mm. What did you find?
9: Oh, we found an extraordinary amount of splintered shell casings, an enormous amount of lead shrapnel from shrapnel rounds that would explode in the air. We found a lot of discarded 303 rounds that had not been fired all across the two trenches. It sort of spoke about how when you're soldier and you're trying to reload your weapon in the field, fumbling around in the middle of the night, everything is going happening, you end up with this particular scatter of material that showed us where the different infantry platoons were ending up in that line.
1: Did the things you find marry up with the historical accounts that exist?
9: Well, that was really interesting, actually. That we were very happy with what we found. We believe we got down to find the wooden shoring and planks from what the Germans would have put in place for the howitzer and gun position. And also along Copse Alley, which was called Corpse Alley, ironically, the Australian communications trench we actually found. Communications wire. There were discarded 303 Lee Enfield rifles, hand grenades, and other things. Just components of different gear, pickaxes, shovel heads, all the sorts of things that you'd expect the infantry to be moving through that area. And it sort of speaks to that chaos of the battle and what happens afterwards.
1: Yeah, you say the dig raised more questions than it answered. What sort of questions?
9: Well, the questions that we were looking for is that now that we know where this German trench system is, we'd like to go back and keep exploring that. We had a very positive response from the French archaeological authorities. We had fantastic engagement with French

0: you know, these young French archaeologists in the community that were all came and helped us out in our investigation. I think one thing about a number of us are all former Australian Defence Force is sort of understanding from the average infantryman's viewpoint, what would it have been like? So we,
1: Horrific, I imagine.
0: yes, exactly. And I was running the fines tent where everything was that was coming in, and I had this mound of iron shrapnel just building up behind me, the kilograms and kilograms of it that went into the ground there. And now, we only had 2 10-meter by 2-meter trenches, so and hundreds of lead shrapnel balls, and that spoke to sort of that chaos that would have been happening in that during that 48 hours.
1: Slaughter. Dr. Darrell Wesley is with us. He's senior lecturer in archaeology at Flinders University, and he's been on a dig in northern France at the Battle of Pozières Ridge, where they've been uncovering a communications trench and trying to figure out. Well, we know what happened in the first 48 hours of battle, but to go back in an archaeological sense and recreate, retrace, and see what new questions might arise about what happened in that first critical period. And you happened, there were French archaeologists as well there. What happens to all the stuff that you find? Rifles and shrapnel and so on.
0: Well, we've sent the Enfield rifle and the water container and a few things for it to a conservation laboratory that is just down the road. The French have some amazing archaeological resources at hand. There, hopefully, we'll be able to restore or hopefully conserve the rifle to a point where we may be able to get a serial number or something off that and attach it to a particular
1: I'm surprised there's
0: regiment.
1: much left.
0: It is surprising. There is some decent preservation with wood. There is quite a, the iron is corroded and things, but the techniques that the French use in their conservation labs is amazing. When we visited that, we had a group of young French archaeologists who were volunteering for the 4 weeks we were out there. They were fantastic to work with. We had a team from the United States, United Kingdom, and Australia that we put together. And of course, we had our project historian, Leon Kelly, who has also been generous in funding the expedition, who's done an incredible amount of research on the Battle of the Pozières and the Contalmaison area. And he's the one that wanted to look at this particular part of the battlefield and understand where how the Australians captured these guns.
1: In the end, the whole thing was a failure, wasn't it? This is the dreadful thing. They made no real progress in the Somme offensive. The Fromelles and Pozières too was just a horrible slaughter of Australians. For in the end, not much. In fact, probably nothing.
0: It's interesting. I think the Australians brought a number of lessons from the Gallipoli campaign. They tried to be innovative in the way that they approached this particular battle. Also the commanders and going down to the NCOs and sergeants and the lieutenants, several Victoria Crosses were awarded in this particular area as well. And it speaks to the way that these groups and soldiers were trying to hang on and defend a position and also keep moving forward.
1: All right, Darrell, fascinating work. Thank you for sharing it with us. Appreciate your time. Thank you.
0: Oh, thanks very much for having us on to talk about the excavation.
1: Dr. Darrell Wesley has been our guest, senior lecturer in archaeology at Flinders University.
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1: Yes, Mary says my granddad's there, but Pozières killed, body never found, so many Australians dead. Yeah, as Di in Sunbury says, what a sad time, those poor soldiers. War, what is it good for? What is it good for, Di? And we don't learn any lessons, do we? This is the tragedy of all this, that we learn no lessons about any of it. Contemplate what's going on in Ukraine and Russia. Millions of young men

0: killed for what? 1-300-800-222 is the number. Thank you, Marion and Leichhardt, for your cheerful note of support. I appreciate that. Hey, let's change the subject entirely and find out what's worth watching on TV and on the cinema.
1: What's happening on the big screen and the small? What to watch?
0: Well, welcome to Wen Lee Ma, Nightlife's critic of everything on the big and small screens. Wen Lee, good evening to you. Welcome back.
2: Hello.
0: Well, tonight, first up, we've got Dust Fall. This is a thriller TV series. Who's in that? Oh, Anna Torv, Juliet Stevenson. Okay. The Social Reckoning, which is a drama thriller. This is at the cinema, I guess.
2: Yes.
0: And then Sense and Sensibility. The Jane Austen classic as well. This is at the cinema?
2: At the cinema, a new version.
0: Oh, wow. Gee, they've been thrashing that one for a while.
2: A new version for every generation.
0: Of course, and I have no problem with that. let's start with Dust Fall, a crime, drama, mystery, thriller. Okay.
2: This is a six-part series. It's on ABC. So,
0: ABC TV?
2: ABC TV, ABC iView. So I think it's on Sunday nights on ABC TV weekly, but the whole thing is on ABC iView, which is where I watched it in one sitting. And normally I would not be keen to do that for a six-part crime thriller series.
0: You watched it in one go?
2: I watched it in one go.
0: How long are the episodes?
2: About 45, 50, 52 minutes.
0: That's a big slab of your day.
2: It is. And normally if I end up watching 6-7 hours worth of one show, especially a drama with pretty serious themes, I feel kind of broken by it by the end of it. But I have to say this show really surprised me because, you know, small town crime mystery, not necessarily my favorite genre. I feel like a lot of them are very similar. Mm-hmm. But there was something about this, the way it's executed. So it is the story. It is a small town in Queensland. And the central character is a detective that Anna Torv plays, who is originally from there, but has been working in the city in Brisbane for probably a couple of decades. Mm-hmm. And she is a detective. She's a police detective. She moves home. One of the cases she's now working on is a brutal sexual assault, a rape of a young 18-year-old girl who was at the pub and then the next morning is found in a cane field with no memory of how she got there, bruises, you know, signs of violence, forensic evidence of a rape, a horrendous rape against her. And it is it's about, you know, solving the crime. Yes, it follows very kind of classic crime thriller tropes of you've got red herring suspects, you've got people you're convinced it's like, oh, yeah, they did it. That was definitely them. And it
0: wasn't. Dodgy bloke in the caravan on the edge of town.
2: Lots of dodgy blokes in general. Was he in a caravan? No, but there are sheds. There are some sheds. Mm-hmm. And but it's also about how a town reacts to what actually is, at least in this scenario, a very obvious case of sexual assault, like fairly indisputed, as opposed to more less obvious forms of sexual assault, which the series also does kind of go through. So it's quite an interesting array of how sexual assault can present and why it is and isn't always immediately recognizable. It is, you know, it is serious stuff. It has a lot of gravity. But I think the show has actually done a really good job of weaving these two things that don't always go together, which is the seriousness of the themes, not being too didactic, and also what is, it's kind of weird to say about a show about rape and sexual assault, a pretty entertaining crime thriller. Like, it's, you know, there's a car chase, there are foot chases, there are these, you know, these tropes that you kind of expect from the genre, and it really does grip you all the way through.
0: Is it an original script or is it from a book?
2: Yeah, it's from a book. It's The Unbelieved by Vicky Petro. Forgotten her surname, my bad. So it is from a book, but they have changed story elements. So especially around the central character and the investigation and who the crime happens to. Okay. I just think Anna Torv is fantastic. Like, she puts it out there and she doesn't seem to, like, her performances are not managed. They're not like, please like me. They're just, they feel very real. They feel very textured. I think she's a big part of it. I think Emma Freeman, the director, is also a big part of it. And those two have worked together.

0: together before, and so have they worked with one of the writers, Belinda Chaiko. So there is a lot of great talent behind the screen and on the screen, and I think it's a great Australian crime drama.
1: Okay. Here's a little from it.
2: Her name's Edie, and she was found naked in a cane field. The last thing she remembers is being at the Royal last night.
3: This old guy, he started hassling me. He wanted me to have a drink with him, but I said no.
4: Is she okay?
2: No, she's not.
4: Were you coming on to this young woman?
5: Being friendly is not a crime, is it?
6: Girls don't want nice guys, Finny.
4: Everyone knows it was Finn.
7: Shouldn't be here. We're talking to your rape boy.
3: What do you think rape is?
4: Forcing yourself on someone who doesn't want it.
2: We know that whoever you left with came in through the front door but took you out through the back door.
3: I don't remember leaving. I can't remember anything.
5: It's not impulsive. It's premeditated.
2: Everybody's just playing a game.
7: Don't you touch me!
5: I've never seen her before.
2: We're good, aren't we?
8: It's just another form of internalized misogyny that I am sick of it is!
2: Yeah, you shouldn't be worried.
1: Okay. Do we know who did it?
0: At the end, yes, it resolves.
1: No, at the end, obviously, but I mean at the beginning.
0: Oh, I didn't guess it.
1: Oh, okay.
0: I didn't guess it. I went through one of those, it's him, it's that dude, and it, you know, okay. Isn't.
1: Okay. Stars for Dustfall?
0: Four.
1: Four stars, okay. There we go. Now, The Social Reckoning, this is an important story. This follows the story of Frances Haugen, a young Facebook engineer who I interviewed here on the program a few years back about her 2021 Facebook book, which she published, which it lifted the lid on what goes on inside Facebook, and none of it's very particularly great, is it?
0: No, it's not. Frances Haugen leaked 21,000, I think, something in that arena, documents to the Wall Street Journal, to a reporter, and that formed the basis of a series of articles that called the Facebook Files, and related very specifically to the harms of Facebook products, including Instagram, including Facebook, that the company absolutely knew about.
1: They knew about it. They knew about it. At the beginning, Facebook knew their product caused harm.
0: They caused harm. It caused harm against young women and young girls. It caused harm against social division. I mean, they had algorithms that sent, you know, unradicalized people to extremist groups on Facebook. So it is like this litany of, if not legal, because I think probably it's not an illegal thing, but certainly a moral crime, an ethical crime, many, many of them. So this is a film. It's directed and written by Aaron Sorkin, and Aaron Sorkin wrote the screenplay for the 2010 movie The Social Network, which was at the time directed by David Fincher. So it's not like a direct sequel. It's more of a spiritual follow-up, a companion piece is how they're sort of terming it. And because Jesse Eisenberg, who played Mark Zuckerberg in that 2010 film, chose not to reprise the role because he just actually does not want to be associated with Mark Zuckerberg. And Eisenberg has said, you know, that is a figure he doesn't respect, and he is kind of sick of people coming up to him at airports and wherever, you know, going, "Oh my God, you played Mark Zuckerberg." So he chose not to come back. Jeremy Strong has stepped in the role, and he sounds exactly like Mark Zuckerberg. If you close your eyes, it's like listening to Zuckerberg speaking. But the central story is about Frances Haugen and the reporter. So Frances Haugen is played by Mikey Madison, who won an Oscar for Anora, and the reporter is played by Jeremy Allen White from The Bear. So it's trying to be kind of like a, you know, All the President's Men journalism story of how they basically got the story out there. And it's, you know, interspersed with these edits of Zuckerberg being coached by this team as he prepares for a Senate hearing. And, you know, they kind of litigate the ethics of what Facebook is doing. I mean, it's an entertaining film. I was certainly not bored, and I was sat there horrified at these things that I, you know, did kind of already know about. But I think maybe the big issue with The Social Reckoning is, I mean, it's in the title. It's called The Social Reckoning, and the reality of it is these things happen in 2021, and there has been no reckoning, not really.
1: No accountability whatsoever.
0: No accountability. You know, they've been sued. They've had to pay out what seems like big amounts.

0: This is the Journal's new Facebook detective. He's not looking for trouble. He's hunting for it.
1: You can't use my name, and this is all off the record.
2: What would you like to talk about?
1: I ran classifiers on political groups where 30% of content hits multiple risk factors.
2: Hang on, I don't understand what you're saying.
1: Aren't you a tech reporter?
2: Ish.
1: Ish? I just want to be clear.
2: You love your work?
1: Yes. Connecting people, it's a virtuous mission. Because some people are awkward. They get to be their best self when they're alone at their keyboard.
2: So what's the problem?
1: Something changed.
3: Cops are being assholes because I'm white.
1: I wanted to find out who radicalized my friend.
2: And?
1: We did.
4: See, that is it. I know, that is it. Stars for The Social Reckoning?
5: Three stars.
4: Three stars, okay.
5: Yep.
4: Alrighty, Sense and Sensibility. Well, come on, how could this be bad? This is another remake of the Jane Austen classic.
5: And it's not bad.
4: Of course it's not.
5: It's not bad.
4: Can't be.
5: It can't be bad. So it's. I think, you know, every new generation gets their own version of Sense and Sensibility. And I grew up with the 1995 Ang Lee, Emma Thompson version, which to me is a perfect movie. I mean, I'm sure Austen purists have their quibbles, like Hugh Grant is obviously too hot and sexy to play Edward Ferrers, a character that was described as not that attractive. But there is just so much spark and life in that movie. And because I've seen it so much, I went into this new one doing the thing that I always rail against, which is comparing it to something that came before.
4: Mm-hmm.
5: Very hard to remove myself out of that, you know, like, oh, but Ang Lee did this and Emma Thompson delivered the line like that. So this movie is very different. It is, and it's made by young women. So the director, Georgia Oakley, she's a millennial. The screenwriter, Diana Reid, she's actually an Australian novelist. She's only like maybe 30, if even that.
4: Mm-hmm.
5: So it does definitely have the, to borrow a labored pun, sensibility of a younger generation. And it's, maybe, like, it's not my favorite Austen adaptation, obviously, but I was in a screening with women who were younger than me, and they were loving it. So I'm gonna absolutely put that out there. I think there's a lot about in this that I think a younger generation will appreciate. It's kind of more sweeping. It's more romantic. It's almost a little bit gothic. Like, it actually reminded me a lot of the Andrea Arnold adaptation of Wuthering Heights. Like, there's a lot of naturalism to it. You know, you've got loose hair. It's not under a bonnet. Skirts billow, all of that stuff. And it looks very good. And I actually think the performances here, you've got Daisy Edgar-Jones and Esmé Creed-Miles as the two Dashwood sisters. They're both very good. And I think, you know, this version also really emphasizes that sisterly relationship, which I think is very lovely. Like, not my favorite, but at the same time, like, it's fine.
4: All right. It's at the cinema.
5: From Thursday.
4: From Thursday. Stars?
5: Three stars.
4: Three stars. All righty. Very good. So we've got Dustfall, which you like, six-part ABC TV series on now.
5: On now.
4: On now. You can binge it all at once.
5: Yes, you can. Mm-hmm. I mean, generally, I don't recommend anyone binge everything all at once, but can if you are so inclined.
4: Social Reckoning, that's four stars. Three stars for the Social Reckoning story about Facebook, and three stars for Sense and Sensibility. That'd have to be great if you're looking for something to do. Wendy, terrific.
5: Thank you.
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4: All right, we've got news coming up. By the way, Phil Lee says Dustfall is based on a book written by Vicky Petratis. Oh, okay. We've spoken to Vicky here on the program. Oh, okay. Good on you. Good on you, Vicky. we did speak to Vicky Petratis, who's a local true crime author. All right, we've got the Mighty Challenge coming up, 25 questions in five categories. If you'd like to answer, if you'd like to have a crack, 1-300-800-222, answer question 25, of course, and you'll be a winner. All right, 1-300-800-222, 25 questions. I'll give you the categories and all of that. We'll have have a lot of fun straight after the news and issues of the day coming up in the last hour of the program as well. Give us a call. The Mighty Challenge is next.
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0: This is ABC News with David Rollins. The federal opposition leader is urging business leaders to get behind the coalition's migration targets, warning that the system is at risk of losing its social licence if it remains as is. The coalition wants to slash Australia's temporary migration intake by 650,000 over 4 years through cuts to graduate, refugee and bridging visas. Angus Taylor has used a conference of business leaders in Parliament House to argue that the social licence for the program is well on the way to being lost.
1: You know what's business friendly? Is when we have a social licence for good immigration in this country. If we lose that, there'll be nothing business friendly. If we lose the social licence for good immigration in this country, it all changes.
0: One Nation New South Wales leader Mike Newman says he's happy to have the Parliamentary Budget Office cost his party's policies if they're legitimate. The Minns government is seeking to change the law to require One Nation to submit its proposed policies to the independent PBO for costing, just as Labor and the Coalition must. The Sydney Morning Herald reported on Monday that One Nation was refusing to use the PBO to cost its policies. Newman says the scrutineer should be scrutinised and that he wants to meet with the office before submitting policies for costing.
2: And that way, if I have a conversation with them directly, I'll be able to ascertain as to what are the underlying assumptions to how they make these figures and how they've costed things in the past. And look, if they're legitimate, absolutely fine, and be more than happy to have them cost things. The point is that no one has ever asked the question about this.
0: French students have barricaded their high schools and blocked the road using garbage bins in Paris. The blockade comes a few hours before another march in central Paris, as France's nationwide student protests show few signs of ending. France has seen thousands of arrests, hundreds of injuries, and schools set on fire as the new school year descended into nationwide student protests. Swedish activist Greta Thunberg is at the protest and says she wants better conditions for the students.
3: They've been going for almost 3 weeks now, students occupying the school and teachers striking in solidarity with them, which is an incredible, beautiful solidarity to see.
0: Flights out of one of Germany's biggest international airports have resumed after an earlier aviation emergency. The Albrecht-Dürer Airport in Nuremberg previously said it had suspended flights, posting on its website that flight XR456 from Corfu to Nuremberg has now landed safely. It did not specify the reason and said more information would follow. Police posted on social media that they received a report of an unclear air emergency and that they were investigating the incident. Back home, and the Western Australian Liberals say the Cook government is dragging its heels on the next stage of illicit tobacco legislation. In March, the government introduced the first tranche of tobacco laws with fines and potential 90-day closures of businesses who were caught selling illegal tobacco and vapes. It promised a second tranche this year, but has ruled out introducing new legislation before the Christmas break. Opposition police spokesperson Adam Hort says the government has time to table its proposals and he wants to see them.
4: I will scrutinise any legislation that comes to this place, just like I did the first tranche, to make sure it fits the bill for Western Australia. What we saw in the last legislation was a lacklustre attempt to address organised crime in Western Australia.
0: The Victorian Firefighters Union is threatening legal action against its own members for not paying a $644 levy to cover the union's legal costs. Jessica Longbottom has the story.
5: The union last year resolved to charge its members the fee to cover the union's legal bills, which financial reports show ran to almost $2.3 million last financial year. The letters sent by law firm Slater and Gordon notify members who haven't paid the levy that if the matter isn't resolved, court proceedings will be commenced against them to recover the debt. One senior firefighter speaking to the ABC on the condition of anonymity said the union should be supporting members rather than attacking them. The firefighters union said the decision to charge the levy was passed by members unanimously and legal letters weren't sent out of the blue.
0: Australia has won the first cricket test against South Africa by 214 runs after bowling the hosts out for 206 on day five in Durban. Josh Hazlewood collected career-best figures of 6 for 49 as he dismissed three of South Africa's final four batsmen. This is ABC News.
6: Hi, it's Bern Young with a look at your Sunshine Coast weather for Wednesday. Cloudy. Very high chance of showers, most likely in the morning and afternoon. The chance of thunderstorm in the morning and afternoon as well. An overnight low of 19 degrees, a top of 25 degrees. And the bomb has put anywhere from 2 to 15 millimetres on the forecast. Light winds becoming southeasterly and picking up to 20 to 30 k per hour in the middle of the day.
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0: Yes, well, hello, and how are you? Philip Clark with you on ABC Radio, right round the country on the local radio network. This is Nightlife. Into the third hour of the program. It's 6 past midnight Eastern Time, 6 past 11 in Queensland Daylight Time, 6 past 9 in Western Australia, 24 to midnight in South Australia. It's 24 to 11 in the Northern Territory. Very good to be with you. Wherever you are, if you're in Burnie and Tassie, from now till 5 a.m, you might lose your FM because of transmitter issues. And from 1 a.m. to 4 a.m, if you're in Devonport in Tassie, also on the northwest coast there, you might lose your FM signal as well. 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All right, coming up, 25 questions in the Mighty Challenge, and if you can answer question 25, you'll be a winner tonight. Someone's got to win the magnet. Hey, make it you. 1-300-800-222. 1-300-800-222 is the number. Keep that handy. Thanks for the text. Cass from Kalbarri says, by the way, Phil, I've just finished binging Dustfall, the TV series that Wayne Lee was talking about. It's on ABC TV. Cass says it was fantastic. Love our Aussie shows. Good on you. Good on you. All righty. Coming up after the Mighty Challenge, by the way, issues of the day. Josh Frydenberg, is he launching a new political career or not? And is he the answer to the Liberal Party's woes, such as they may be perceived? Certainly seems to put some noses out of joints. I would think Angus Taylor's, although Angus is putting on a sunny disposition, saying, oh no, you know, all shoulders to the wheel and more are welcome. I wonder what you think about all that. In the last hour of the program, happy to talk about it. I see Josh Frydenberg launched a inverted commas big policy idea, close inverted commas, by suggesting there should be an increase in the GST as a trade off for income tax cuts. So, I don't know. Why is he suggesting these things if he's not planning to come back? Your thoughts on all that in later in the program. You might have some other issues in issues of the day as well. But in the meantime, if everyone's set and ready, you know what? So am I.
1: The Mighty Challenge.
0: 25 questions, 5 categories. Our categories tonight are category number 1, Money Matters. Category number 2, Voices Off. Category number 3, Franchises by Year. Category number 4, Sixes and Sevens. Category number 5, Fictional Animals. All right, Money Matters, Voices Off, Franchises by Year, Sixes and Sevens, Fictional Animals. I'm sure you heard by now, by the way, we won the cricket, the first test in South Africa. Fairly easily. There was no one at the ground. Someone texted in earlier saying there had been some unrest in Durban and the roads had been closed and that was the reason. Maybe. All right, who's going to kick us off? Stewie from Victor Harbour is first up. Hello, Stuart.
2: G'day, Philip. Excuse me. That's better.
0: Yeah, it wasn't much good for us, but anyway, go on.
2: Excuse me. Yeah, that was a bit much, wasn't it?
0: What do you like? Money Matters, Voices Off, Franchises by
2: Year? Money Matters. Phil.
0: Money Matters.
2: The price of cigarettes in this country is an absolute disgrace. It's an addictive process. Now there's a criminal underworld because of it. Now, really,

0: $40 a packet.
1: We've talked about it.
0: Do people actually think that's fair?
1: No.
0: Really? Do you think that's fair, Phil?
1: No, I don't.
0: I think it's absolute nonsense. And you know, there's a friend of mine.
1: Give it away, Stewie.
0: Okay, give it up. Stop. Okay, mate.
1: Money matters.
0: Sorry.
1: Money matters. What is?
0: That's okay. I just don't get it.
1: No. Oh well, you're not the only one. We've talked about it a lot. We've talked about it a lot on the program.
0: Yeah, I know, mate. It's all right. I'm just. It's okay. We'll kick on money matters, mate.
1: Yeah, question number one. Money matters. Question number one. What is the predominant colour? Of a Bank of England £5 note.
0: Ah, oh, truth, I've been there too now. £5, I have to think of it, mate. Ah, oh, Phil. I remember giving an old bloke in the subway about 9.94. I gave him £5. He's just homeless. He was ecstatic. Is it white, Phil? I just can't remember white.
1: No, it's not white.
0: Oh, I've
1: covered it, mate. Sorry, Stuart.
0: Okay, thanks, Phil.
1: Thanks, mate. Bye-bye. See you later. No, it is not white. By the way, I meant to mention this at the beginning. There's been a particularly bad storm. I know we're broadcasting everywhere around the country, but there's been a particularly bad storm in Sydney, New South Wales, which has led to a number of road closures as well. Very, very heavy rain. So just if you go to Live Traffic, a website, you'll be able to check out what's doing in your particular area. But there is quite some mess. Actually, let's speak to Deborah in Bondi, who probably would have copped a fair bit of it. Hi, Deborah.
2: Oh, hello, good evening.
1: Yeah, have you copped this heavy rain?
2: A wee bit, yes.
1: Yeah, it's
2: been quite a deluge and, yeah, a lot of water.
1: A deluge, I love the word deluge, yes.
2: It's a good one.
1: A Noah Ark building kind of deluge. question number one, money matters. What is the predominant colour, Deborah, of a Bank of England £5 note?
2: I'm going to take a punt. I'll go... Blue.
1: Blue is correct.
2: Oh, yes. Thank you.
1: A £5 note is blue. Question number two. Money, this is something you can immediately forget now that you've got it correctly answered, Deborah. We're in Money Matters. You can stay here or you can move. Voices off franchises by year, sixes and sevens or fictional animals?
2: I'm curious about the voices off, so I'll move to there, please.
1: Voices off. Question number two. Which famous Australian puppet was voiced by Norman Hetherington?
2: Oh, I'll go Aussie Ostrich.
1: Not Aussie, no.
2: Oh.
1: Sorry, Deb, thanks.
2: Bye-bye.
1: Ya. Bye-bye. No, it was not Aussie Ostrich. Paul from Geelong. Hi, Paul.
3: Howdy, Phil.
1: How you doing?
3: Not too bad.
1: Question number two, voices off. Which famous Australian puppet was voiced by Norman Hetherington?
3: Well, there's a few. I'll just go Agro.
1: Not Agro, no.
3: Cheers,
1: thanks,
3: Phil.
1: Mate. Cheers, mate. Not Agro. No. Tara's in the truck. G'day, Tara.
4: G'day, Phil. How are you tonight?
1: Oh, I'm all right, yeah. How's the drive, all right?
4: Not bad. Been quite wet, though. If anybody doesn't need to be out on the road tonight, they should just stay home.
1: Yeah, no, I was driving through a deluge on the way to the studio tonight. There were three lanes over one bridge were coming over, and they'd closed two of them because there was so much water on the road that it was like driving through, you know, a flood. Some people were risking it and, you know, like going at high speed into this great big pond of water. I think that's dangerous. But anyway,
4: people have no idea sometimes.
1: But this idea of this idea, Tara, I mean, I know it's different in a truck, but you know, this idea of flying into a body of water at speed, thinking, oh, I'll get through it quickly, doesn't work, does it?
4: No, we don't even do that in the truck.
1: If you're doing it all, you're going slowly, aren't you? Surely.
4: Exactly. Yes, exactly. Exactly. And whenever we go through deep water, we always go through slowly. Slow and steady. You don't want to go in too blindly.
1: Actually, that's a point in the truck, though. I mean, what are you driving at the moment?
4: Western Star.
1: Okay. But in terms of water, what puts you off? I mean, if I'm in just an ordinary car or ute, I mean, a metre of water would put me off majorly. Half a metre probably would too. What about you?
4: Well, it depends on how fast

0: that it's flowing.
1: Yeah.
0: And where it is, you know, is do you know if the roadway is secure underneath or not?
1: Yeah.
0: These are things you've got to look at, especially if it's a bridge or if it's near culverts or things. If it's near culverts or the edge of the roadway could easily be washed away and you just wouldn't know it.
1: Yeah,
0: so you've got to start looking at how the water, if it's not going too fast, you can start to look at the eddies and how the water swells. And if it's not going too fast, the swells of the water will usually tell you if the roadway's broken underneath or not.
1: Yeah.
0: But if the water's flowing quickly, it's just a blind guess and you're better off just waiting it out.
1: Yeah, because it usually goes down pretty quickly. That's true.
0: Yes.
1: All right, question two, voices off. Which famous Australian puppet was voiced by Norman Hetherington?
0: I'll just have a go at Big Bird.
1: Not Big Bird, no. Thanks, Tara. See you, mate. Thanks for the chat about driving in floodwater. I don't know. Yeah, this bloke beside me, seriously, I mean, he was in a Ranger, you know. Okay, right. Okay, so you got a Ranger, four-wheel drive ute. So... but he hit this great, great pond of water on the road at, well, I don't know, 65 Ks? Madness, I reckon. Aquaplaned across and came out the other side of right, but still. 1-300-800-222 is the number. Nick from Budgiewoy on the Central Coast. G'day, Nick.
2: Bill.
1: Question two. Voices off. Which famous Australian puppet was voiced by Norman Hetherington?
2: Well, it wasn't Humphrey B. Bear. I reckon might be Mr. Squiggle.
1: Mr. Squiggle is correct.
3: Did you actually say Squiggle time?
4: Uh-huh.
3: Then what are we waiting for?
4: Nothing.
5: Hurry up.
4: Oh, blackboard. Okay, Mr. Squiggle, open those eyes. Come on, wake up.
3: Rebecca, you are quite an eye-opener.
4: Oh, Mrs. Will, you say nice things to me. Are you ready for this one?
3: Yes, Rebecca.
4: And you're still awake?
5: Hurry up.
3: That was Blackboard.
4: It was. Okay.
1: Yes, Mr. Squiggle and Blackboard, Nick. Paul from Melbourne in the ACT says, doesn't matter what you're in or how heavy it is, if you hit water at speed, you will aquaplane. That happens, you lose control and you're all dead. No, I agree. Okie doke. Hot one day floods the next, Martin says. Nick, what do you want to do here? Question number three. We're in voices off, but you can move.
2: Yeah, what were the other ones again?
1: Voices off, money matters, franchises by year, sixes and sevens, fictional animals.
2: The fictional animal sounds like it's going to be very heavy with Greek mythology and stuff, which I can never remember which is which. So I think I'm going to go with the franchises by year.
1: Franchises by year. Okay. Which sci-fi franchise consists of movies released in 1968, 1970, 1971, 1972, 1973? 2001, 2011, 2014, 2017, and 2024. Wow.
2: I've never watched an episode, but I'm pretty sure that might be Star Trek.
1: It's not Star Trek, Nick, no.
2: Oh, no.
1: No, sorry, mate, thank you. No, it's not. It's not Star Trek. Trevor from Croydon Park. Hi, Trev.
6: Hi, Phil.
1: Question number three, we're in franchises by year.
6: Yeah.
1: Which sci-fi franchise consists of movies released in 1968, 1970, 1971, 72, 73, 2001, 11, 14, 17, and 24?
6: Just repeat, you started with 68, right?
1: 1968,
6: 1970. Okay. Maybe Planet of the Apes.
1: Correct. Very good. Yes, it was.
6: Yeah.
7: Taylor, why did you run away?
8: Security police.
7: I'm in charge of this man.
8: No longer, madam. He is now in custody of the Ministry of Science.
9: Take your stinking paws off me, you damn dirty ape.
1: Very apist attitudes he had, Charlton, Trevor. But
6: humanist, I don't know.
1: I'm trying to figure out what Izumi was suffering from.
6: Perils of driving in water.
1: Yeah.
6: Little thing I'd never given any thought to until I saw it mentioned in a passing news item. Somehow landed in a swimming pool in a fully electric car. Now, what happens there? Do you instantly get bug sprayed?
1: No, I don't think so. I mean, the answer is I don't know. Trevor, but I don't suggest you go driving in a swimming pool as an electric car, Trevor.
6: But... or in any kind of car, but I mean, like in your normal Hollywood car in water scenario,
1: I don't know whether they're high voltage or not. I don't know how it works.
6: Be interested in any listener calling on that.
1: Okay. Anybody know? Question number four. I can't imagine it'd be a common problem, Trevor, but anyway.
6: Yeah.
1: Question number four. We're in franchises by year.
6: Yeah.
1: But you can move if you like.
6: Repeat the list again, please. Tom.
1: Franchises by year, Voices Off, Money Matters, Sixes and Sevens, Fictional Animals.
6: Fictional Animals.
1: Fictional Animals. What's the name of Harry Potter's pet owl?
6: Hedwig.
1: Hedwig, correct. Very good. Question number five. Staying with fictional animals?
6: Go through the category straight ahead.
1: In Kipling's The Jungle Book, what type of animal is Rikki Tikki Tavi?
6: A mongoose.
1: He's a what?
6: A mongoose.
1: He certainly is a mongoose. All right. Question number six. Fictional animals.
6: Yeah.
1: Which feline is the most effectual and indisputable leader of the gang?
6: McCavity?
1: Not McCavity. No. Sorry, Trev. Thank you. Not McCavity. Where are we? Chris from Pakenham. I've got you there. Mick from Bamboka. G'day, Mick.
10: Hey, Philip.
1: Question number six we're up to. Fictional animals. Which feline is the most effectual and indisputable leader of the gang?
10: I think it's the song. Is it Top Cat?
1: It is Top Cat. Yes, very good. It is Top Cat indeed. There is a song. If only I could find it, but I can't. 1-300-800-222 is my number. Question number seven. All righty. Fictional animals. We've got some more here, Mick, if you would like to. Otherwise, you can stay.
10: Yeah, now I'll stay with that, please.
1: Paul from Melbourne, the ACT, says, by the way, the Mythbusters did the electric car thing. They actually submerge the car in water fully. It just shuts down. Nothing happens and it never restarts. So there you go. You don't get electrocuted. Question number seven. We're in fictional animals. In Teenage Mutant Ninja Turtles, what type of animal is Master Splinter?
10: Master Splinter. A rat?
1: A rat. Yes. He is a rat. Question number eight. Fictional animals. Last one, if you like, me.
10: Yes, please.
1: In The Simpsons, how many eyes does Blinky the Fish have?
10: Four.
1: Not four. Sorry, Mick, no, not four. Thank you. Annette from Argyle had Top Cat. So did Frank from Mount Evelyn. Carol from Craigieburn says, lots of, lol, my brother had a mongoose, but it was a fancy BMX bike. Oh, okay. Here's the most tip-top

0: Top Cat. Yes, that is true. All right, question number eight. Where are we? Trev, I've got you there. Chris from Pakenham. Hello, Chris.
1: There you go.
0: Not too bad. We're up to question eight, fictional animals. In The Simpsons, how many eyes does Blinky the fish have?
1: He's got three.
0: Three is correct, yeah.
1: Yeah, I always get that picture in your head when you talk about the radioactive water and stuff like that. Lots of three-eyed fish swimming around. I reckon, I can't remember the chap's name, I was talking about the swimming pools, but I think Keith Moon would be the authority of putting cars in swimming pools. Although they were Rolls Royces and not electric at that stage. But and one last one, Ricky Tikitavi, as you don't need a long neck to be a goose. Do you? I've got to go to bed. I've got to go. I'm overtired, Phil.
0: No, Chris, it's all right. I've assessed you in a professional manner. I think you're okay. Okay.
1: Well, millions would disagree, man.
0: Question number eight.
1: Any more of the.
0: No, hang on. Question number nine. We're up to.
1: Nine.
0: So, no more fictional animals. So, we've got sixes and sevens, Money Matters, Voices Off, Franchises by Year.
1: Well, the last one I kind of heard that I would have got was in Voices, so I'll get that one.
0: Voices Off?
1: Voices Off, yeah.
0: Okay. Joe from Long Warrior said, did Mythbusters put the car in a bag of rice afterwards? no, they should have. You're right.
1: I did the thing with the mobile phone next to the Bowser, you know, you're not supposed to have your phone on
0: you. They don't say that anymore, do they? Oh, do they?
1: So the Mythbusters kind of did the whole thing. They virtually scrapped a dozen phones to a Bowser and nothing happened. You know, so
0: they used the phone extensively near the Bowser and nothing happened? Yeah.
1: Well, about a dozen of them, I think it was, but no such luck. So they had to blow it up anyway.
0: Of course that is. It's Mythbusters. Yeah. You have to blow it up, yeah.
1: Exactly.
0: Guy from Kiama says, I believe the car in the swimming pool was the BYD Dolphin. Oh, it had to be. You're right, Guy.
1: Oh, well, that's very droll.
0: Barb from Beanley says, Phil, don't encourage idiots. If it's flooded, forget it.
1: Hang on. I'm an idiot, so, yeah.
0: No, Chris. Driving through floodwater is stupid unless you know exactly how deep it is.
1: Well, yeah. I tend not to be out in the rain on a bike anyway, so.
0: No, exactly. Exactly. Yeah. Question number nine, what do you want to do? Voices off, yeah. Which recurring Simpsons character has been voiced by Elizabeth Taylor, James Earl Jones, Jodie Foster and Lindsay Lohan, among others?
1: Is it the baby Maggie?
0: Correct.
1: Oh,
0: very good. Very good, yes. It is. It's Maggie. Question number 10, voices off, if you like.
1: Mm-hmm. Yep.
0: The actress Pat Welsh is best known as the voice of the title character in which 1982 Steven Spielberg film?
1: 82. And she's a voice that's not her embodiment, I would say. I'll say E.T.
0: E.T. is correct.
2: Elliot.
3: I taught him how to talk now. He can talk now.
2: Elliot.
3: E.T., can you say that?
2: E.T. E.T., E.T., E.T. Be good.
3: Be good. I taught him that too.
2: Phone.
4: Oh my God, he's talking now.
3: E.T. phone home?
2: E.T. phone home.
0: Oh, it still tugs a little bit, Chris.
1: I cry like a baby at the end of that.
0: I know.
1: No good. No good for the heartstrings.
0: Seen any good movies recently, Chris?
1: Not really. I've been watching a few series and stuff. So, like binging kind of. I've just watched Below. Basically a giant squid that goes on a rampage in a harbour.
0: Oh, I like the sound of that.
1: Everybody's got Irish accents, so it's a bit madcap. I don't know how the pitch guy got it across the line.

0: with the
1: hang on, a giant squid goes berserk in a harbour.
0: Yeah.
1: Oh, that's got to be good. Come on.
0: It's a Newfoundland, and there's one Newfoundland dog in it I spotted. Yeah, they've all got Irish accents. I didn't know
1: that. Has the squid got an Irish accent too?
0: Well, you don't get to find out until you have to watch the series. It's only a limited series.
1: Yeah, no, I'm sorry. So I shouldn't be cheating, you know, you're right.
0: Well, I'm not going to, you know.
1: No, that's all right.
0: What do you call it?
1: SpongeBob SquarePants in it?
0: Yes. But it doesn't have a speaking role.
1: Oh, okay, right. Question 11, we're in Voices Off. The voice reality TV format originated in which European country?
0: Oh, The Voice. Okay, yeah. Sorry.
1: The Voice.
0: Put all the words.
1: Not the referendum, no. The Voice reality TV format originated in which European country?
0: The reach is far with The Voice. Started in, wouldn't be French, I'd say... There is a German version.
1: Of course there is.
0: There's a German version of everything.
1: German version of everything.
0: I think they would have had a go at that as well, so I'll say Germany.
1: No, not Germany. But they must have one. There must be a German voice.
0: Well, there is one, but it's just
1: we won't make the jokes about it, will we? That's right.
0: Don't mention the voice.
1: Don't mention that, Chris.
0: The voice, no.
1: See ya. See you. Bye. 1-300-800-222 is the number. Okay, where are we? Monty's in Perth. Hello, Monty.
2: Good afternoon, Phil.
1: Question 11. Voices. Dinah from Woodnilling. Yes, that's correct, Dinah. Good on you.
2: I've come back online now to talk to a bit of Tony Elroy. What you do, marvellous job as a, I wouldn't say replacement. You just sound the same.
1: Thank you, Monty.
2: I have a golden rule. I don't know the answer. I won't waste this time.
1: Oh, okay. Well, that's all right, Monty. Nice of you to call anyway. See ya.
2: I'll see you tomorrow.
1: Bye. Monty on the line with us. Arian's from Brisbane. Carol from Altona. I've got you. I'll get you next. Hi, Arian.
3: Hey, Phil. How you going?
1: Pretty good. We're up to question 11, Voices Off. The voice reality TV format originated in which European country?
3: Look, I called about Planet of the Apes, so I'm going to have to say England.
1: No, wasn't a UK show. No, thanks, Arian. No, not England. Karen from Altona. Hello, Karen.
4: Hello.
1: Question 11, Voices Off. The voice reality TV format originated where?
4: I'll say the Netherlands.
1: It is the Netherlands, yes. It was originally called The Voice of Holland.
4: Okay.
1: Question number 12. We're in...
4: Sevens.
1: What's that?
4: Sixes and sevens.
1: Question number 12. In which Ingmar Bergman film does a knight play chess with death?
4: No. I don't know.
1: No worries, Karen. Thank you anyway. 1-300-800-222. Lee says, is this a quiz show or a chat show? Sometimes, Lee, it can be hard to know. I agree. Jane from Homebush had the Netherlands. Good, yes. Leroy in Penrith. That's correct. For this one, in which Ingmar Bergman film does a knight play chess with death? Trev from Surface Paradise. G'day, Trev.
5: Oh, God, hello, Philip. How are you?
1: I'm pretty good, yeah. Paul from North Fitzroy's got the answer. Hi, Paul.
5: I'm glad he's got it.
1: Yeah. Look,
5: I'm thinking...
1: We're in sixes and sevens. That's the
5: category. Sixes and sevens. And
1: in which Ingmar Bergman filmed as a knight to play chess with death.
5: Mythology, I'm thinking Faustus, but there's no six or seven in that. I'm bereft of clues. I'm sorry, Philip.
1: Okay, Trev. See ya.
5: Good night.
1: Good night. Thank you anyway. Thanks for having a crack. 1-300-800-222. Line's free. Grab one. Jack from Stratton. G'day, Jack.
6: Hello, what's up?
1: Hello.
6: How are you?
1: I'm very well. Sixes and Sevens. In which Ingmar Bergman film does a knight play chess with death?
6: That would be The Seventh Seal.
1: Correct. The Seventh Seal.
6: Woo!
1: Yes. Question 13. We're in Sixes and Sevens. You can stay here if you like.
6: Let's move over. What's the other categories, please?
1: We could go to Money Matters, Voices Off, or Franchises by Year.
6: I like the franchises, so let's go to the franchises.
1: Franchises by Year. The movies of which crime trilogy were released in 1972, 1974, and 1990?
6: That would be The Godfather.
1: Correct. It is The Godfather.
7: You look, Carol. Once you leave, once you're the rest of the world, in a month from now, this Hollywood big shot's going to give you what you want.
8: Too late. They start shooting in a week.
7: I'm going to make them an offer again with you.
1: Yes, the most wonderful film creations, The Godfathers, part 1 and 2, 3. Question number 14. Ooh. We're in franchises by year, if you like.
6: Yeah, let's stick with it.
1: The movies of which action franchise were released in 2001, 2003, 2006, 2009, 2011, 2013, 2015, 2017, 2021 and 2023?
6: I think this may be bowed up for me, but let's go the Mission Impossible.
1: Not Mission Impossible, Jack, no.
6: Oh.
1: So thanks anyway.
6: Right, thank
1: good on you. No, it wasn't a bad guess, but not correct. Andrew from Seaview Down says, I know Bill and Ted played Twister with death in Bill and Ted's Excellent Adventure. Leroy and Penrith, very good. That's correct, yes. Deb from Bondi had The Seventh Seal. Good on you, Deb. Paul from North Fitzroy. Yeah, very good, Paul. Excellent. That is correct. Lines are free. You'll get straight through if you want one. 1-300-800-222. Loz from Lynham. G'day, Loz.
9: Hello there.
1: Question 14 we're up to. We're in franchises by year. The movies of which action franchise were released in, these are all 2000s, all right? 2001, 3, 6, 9, 11, 13, 15, 17, 21, and 23.
9: What franchise?
1: The movies of which action franchise were released in 2001, 3, 6, 9, 11, 13, 15, 17, 21, and 23. After which everyone must have surely got bored by then.
9: Avengers?
1: Not the Avengers, no. Sorry, mate, thank you. Not the Avengers. Brad from the ranch, yes, correct. My texter says the lines aren't free, Phil. Nothing in life is free. Well, that's a very philosophical point to make about giving me a call. Andrew from Adelaide. Hello, Andrew.
10: Hello.
1: Question 14, franchises by year. Do you know the answer to this one? The movies of which action franchise were released in 2001, 3, 6, 9, 11, 13, 15, 17, 21 and 23?
10: What did the last few answers mean? I'm sorry, I just turned the radio on.
1: Sorry, Andrew, what was that?
10: Sorry, I said I've just turned the radio on. Is there, what are the last few guesses?
1: I just gave you the question again. I'll go ask the question one more time. The movies of which action franchise were released in 2001, 3, 6, 9, 11, 13, 15, 17, 21 and 23?
10: The Avengers.
1: Not the Avengers. Sorry, mate. No, not the Avengers. Colin from Mackay. Hi, Col.
11: How you going?
1: Pretty good. Any idea?
11: Fast and the Furious?
1: Yes, correct. The Fast and the Furious. Surely all plot ideas were used up by then.
11: Absolutely.
1: You would think. Question number 15, franchises by year. But you can move, Colin.
11: I'll stick with them, yep.
1: Okay. Franchises by year. Which animated franchise consists of films released in 1995, 1999, then 2010.

0: 19 and 26.
1: Yeah, no idea on that one, sorry.
0: Okay, no worries. Thank you. Sandy from Brisbane says, is it the Fast and the Furious? My son maybe watched most of them. Well, they were. I think the first few were pretty good. I think I lost touch with them after that. Jenny had Fast and the Furious from Wagen, which is a neighbour to Woodnilling. Oh, good. Jane from Mudgee's got the right answer here. Grover from Ocean Grove's got the right answer. Leroy in Penrith has got the right answer. Frank from Mount Evelyn, also good. Ian from Dover in Tassie. Hello, Ian.
2: Good morning, Phil.
0: Morning.
2: May I share a small story of a car driving across water?
0: Yes.
2: I was stopped at a causeway near Mount Isa.
0: Oh, yeah.
2: There was a few people stopped on both sides. We were measuring the water level with stones. And an old Holden with two young gentlemen came around the corner, slowed down for a moment, sized it up and went for it. It seemed they stopped very quickly and both front mudguards ended up looking like the flying nun. And then they slowly went bump, bump, bump and sort of half fell off the causeway. So we went and rescued them.
0: Hang on. So they had a run at it, did they? Okay.
2: Yeah, they came around the corner, saw a lot of cars stopped.
0: Yeah.
2: And sort of backed off for a second. It was an old HT Holden.
0: Yeah.
2: A green station wagon from memory.
0: Yeah.
2: And then they put the foot down, hit the water in the car in about 20 feet. Big splash and both front mudguards popped out sideways. And the car was no longer functioning and they really felt stupid, I think.
0: Well, I think. That's the thing is, if you hit water at speed, it's like hitting concrete, isn't it?
2: Yeah. But luckily they didn't get hurt. For the moment, it was very dramatic, but it ended up being just ridiculous.
0: Yeah. Well, that's what I thought. That's what I thought with this bloke who zoomed past me tonight. Because I mean, everyone was cautiously approaching this giant lake of stormwater on the bridge. You know, on the entrance to the bridge, and you know this. Bloke in a Ranger just comes belting round 60, 65 k's and hits it at that speed. Unbelievable.
2: Oh, he's lucky.
0: Oh, no, extremely lucky. I believe the car must have been airborne waterborne, but, I mean, fortunately it was probably only about 5-6 metres, you know, across and made it out the other side, but still lucky. I mean, lucky he didn't, you know, like skew and smack another car. That was the danger.
2: Oh, you throw caution to the winds and people end up in a bad way.
0: Yeah, exactly. Alrighty, we're in franchises by year. We're up to question 15. Which animated franchise consists of films released in 1995, 1999, then 2010, 19 and 26?
2: Animated franchise. Toy Story.
0: Correct. Yes, Toy Story.
3: Everyone, Bonnie made a friend in class.
4: She's already making friends.
3: No, she literally made a new friend. I want you to meet Forky.
5: Hi.
6: Hello.
5: Hi.
7: He's a spork.
3: Yes, yeah, I know. Forky is the most important toy to Bonnie right now. We all have to make sure nothing happens to him.
8: Woody, we have a situation.
9: I am not a toy. I was made for soup, salad, maybe chili, and then the trash.
0: I don't know how they sell these things at the pitch meeting, Ian.
2: Yes. Yeah. I'll have to listen to them one day.
0: It is a funny script. Mark says, Phil, when the Fast and the Furious, which is a franchise about cars, takes them to space, it does raise serious questions. Oh, is that in the last few, is it? Oh, dear. Okay. What do they call that, Ian? That's when the series jumps the shark, isn't it?
2: Yeah, I don't know.
0: I think that's the...
2: ridiculous.
0: I think that is the technical phrase for it. Once there
2: were sharks, shark tornadoes happened and sharks swimming up and down the aisles of the supermarket, I gave up. People went shopping again.
0: Well, you're very wise, Ian.
2: Of course. I'm still here.
0: You're still here, exactly. The fins won't get you. All right, question. There's 10 to go. We're in franchise. There's one left in franchises by year. Otherwise, you could move to Money Matters, Voices Off, or Sixes and Sevens.

0: Stay where we are.
1: Franchises by year. The movies of which Disney franchise were released in 2003, 2006, 2007, 2011, and 2017?
0: Disneyland. Disney.
1: The movies of which Disney franchise?
0: I can pick nothing. I haven't even got a guess. The Dragon Stories.
1: Not the Dragon Stories. Thanks. thanks. Yeah, my texter says Toy Story 5 was disappointing. I only saw the first two Toy Stories, which were brilliant. Amazing. I don't think I saw any more. Regarding the ute hitting the water at speed, you can't spell Ranger without anger. I don't think that's the case with everyone driving them, but no, this was, I just thought it was just crazy behaviour. This is about all the advice everybody, I mean, the advice has been out there for donkey's years, isn't it? 1-300-800-222 is the number. Where are we? Bill from North Adelaide. G'day, Bill.
2: Morning. How are you?
1: Morning. I'm pretty good.
2: It was when Fonzie jumped the shark.
1: That's it. In Happy Days, yeah.
2: Yeah, it was a shocker.
1: That's right. He was water skiing or something, wasn't he?
2: And there was a shark.
1: A shark, yeah, and he jumped over the shark. That's right. This is the phrase for when you think, yeah, no, the series has lost it.
2: It was the last episode I ever saw. So. can you give me the years again, or this is the first year?
1: No. Question 16, when franchises by year. The movies of which Disney franchise were released in 2003, 6, 7, 11, 17?
2: I'll go Frozen.
1: Not Frozen. No.
2: Oh.
1: Sorry, Bill. No, thank you. Andrew in Wantirna says there was a running joke that it was a battle between Fast and Furious or Mission Impossible to see who got to space first. Yeah, really. Well, it is the final frontier, isn't it? David from Pyramid Hill. No, that's not it. Michael from Chester Hill. Hello, Michael.
3: Oh, hello. You got to me quickly.
1: Oh, that's all right. Question 16 we're up to. Franchises by year. The movies of which Disney franchise were released in 2003, 6, 7, 11 and 17?
3: Yeah, I don't know if I quite understand what this is about. It's obviously a series of movies, and I'm only thinking of, like, individual movies. So I was just, well, I don't know, I'd say hi to everyone, wish me luck, and I'd just go to Little Mermaid, perhaps.
1: Not Little Mermaid, Michael, but thank
3: all
1: you.
3: All right, no worries.
1: See ya. Cheers. Bye. Not Little Mermaid, no. Mel in Leeming, not correct. What about Jason in Leeming? G'day, Jason.
4: Yeah, g'day.
1: Question 16. Franchises by year. The movies of which Disney franchise were released in 2003, 6, 7, 2011 and 2017?
4: Just a guess, How to Train a Dragon.
1: Not How to Train a Dragon, but thank you. Not How to Train a Dragon, no. Scott from Blacktown. Hi, Scott.
5: Yeah, how you going?
1: Not bad. The movies of which Disney franchise were released in those years?
5: I was thinking all my guesses, all my wild guesses have already been used up, so, I'll just pass and
1: okay. Don't waste your time. Thanks, yeah. Scott. No worries. Thank you anyway. Lines are free. You will get through if you want one. Grab a line. Peter from Ballarat. G'day, Peter.
6: G'day, Phil. How are you doing?
1: Pretty good. Question 16 we're up to. The movies of which Disney franchise were released in 2003, 6, 7, 11, 17.
6: I love it. Pirates of the Caribbean?
1: Correct. Yes, it was. Pirates of the Caribbean.
7: Everyone stay calm. We are taking over the ship.
8: I am us.
9: This ship cannot be crewed by two men. You'll never make it out of the bay.
7: Son, I'm Captain Jack Sparrow. Savvy?
10: We have to find our own ships, huh?
11: I'd rather see her at the bottom of the ocean than in the hands of a pirate.
12: Commodore! He's disabled the rudder.

0: chainsaw.
1: That's got to be the best part I've ever seen.
2: So it would seem.
3: Yes. Question 17, Peter. What do you want to do? No more franchises by year. So we've got a choice of sixes and sevens, Money Matters, or Voices Off.
4: Voices Off.
3: Voices Off. Question 17. In 1929, Carl W. Stalling became the first person to provide the voice of which cartoon character?
4: Bugs Bunny.
3: Not Bugs Bunny. Sorry, no, not Bugs Bunny. Lines are free. Who wants it? Lines free, 1-300-800-222. Paul from Brisbane. Hello, Paul.
5: Hello, mate. How are you?
3: Pretty good. Question 17. Voices off. In 1929, Carl W. Stalling became the first person to provide the voice of which cartoon character?
5: That's well before my time.
3: yes, it is.
5: Yeah. I'm going to take a guess. I'm thinking Popeye, but I might go Mickey Mouse.
3: Which one? What's your answer?
5: I'll go Popeye. Yeah, I'll go Popeye the Sailor Man.
3: Not correct. Not correct. Oh, dear. 1-300-800-222. Robin, correct, yes. Frank from Mount Evelyn, that is correct too. Gary, that's correct, yes. Morgan, no, that's not correct. Lines free, give us a call, 1-300-800-222. Come on. It shouldn't be hard from here. In 1929, Carl W. Stalling became the first person to provide the voice of which cartoon character? Alan in Cumlock, that is correct, yes. A nice bit of history there too. Judy from Hectorville, good, yes. Morgan, great. On a platter, Phil, says my texter. Yeah, okay. Well, I was on a platter, yeah. Anybody? 1-300-800-222. In 1929, Carl W. Stalling becomes the first person to provide the voice of which cartoon character? The answer should not be difficult to glean from here. I would have thought, tell me. Robin, yes, the fatal law does apply. It does indeed. Jane from Homebush has got the right answer. Baronia from Adelaide, no. Baronia, no. Jim the truckie. G'day, Jim.
6: G'day, Phil. How are you, mate?
3: Not too bad. You'll get this. In 1929, Carl W. Stalling becomes the first person to provide the voice of?
6: I reckon old mate before fell foul of the curse.
3: Yes.
6: It's Mickey Mouse.
3: It is Mickey Mouse, yeah. He did. He fell foul of the curse of Anne.
6: He did.
3: It is very... I know. It's so common here on the Mighty Challenge. How many times it happens? Question number 18. We've got one left in Voices. Oh, no, we don't. That's it for Voices Off. So we're up to question number 19. Sixes and sevens. We've got four left there and four left in Money Matters.
6: I'll have a crack at...
3: What's that? Hello, Jim?
6: Hello?
3: G'day, Jim. Sorry, Jim, you've...
6: Sorry, I just lost you for a minute.
3: Yeah, you're brave.
6: Money Matters.
3: Money Matters it is. Okay, question number 18. Which American billionaire owns the newspaper The Washington Post?
6: I'd be guessing, is it Ted Turner?
3: Not Ted Turner. No, thanks, Jim. Not Ted Turner. Simone from Ballarat. G'day, Simone.
7: Hey, Phil, how you going?
3: Pretty good. We've got Mickey Mouse done.
7: Yeah.
3: Question 18, Money Matters. Which American billionaire owns the newspaper The Washington Post?
7: Rupert Murdoch.
3: It's not Rupert Murdoch, no. It's not Rupert Murdoch. My texter says, Phil, try not to promote common sense too much. I have a security company. I've made all my money out of humans.

0: Now we are six.
1: Rupert?
0: No, not Rupert. Sorry, no, not a Rupert. Katie from North Melbourne. Hi, Katie.
2: Hi, g'day.
0: Question 19, sixes and sevens. Which bear appears in the poetry collection Now We Are Six?
2: I'm going to take a stab in the dark and say Winnie the Pooh.
0: Correct, yes. Winnie the Pooh appears in the collection, the poetry collection Now We Are Six. All right, we've got one, two, three, four, five, six left. We're in sixes and sevens, but you could move to money matters. We've got three in sixes and sevens and three in money matters.
2: I don't know what sixes and sevens are.
0: Well, you just answered one of them.
2: I came in a bit late.
0: You just answered
2: one
0: of them.
2: All right, we'll go six and sevens then.
0: All right, which composer's sixth symphony is known as the Pastoral Symphony?
2: Vivaldi?
0: Not Vivaldi, no. Sorry, Katie.
2: Thank you.
0: Thank you. Bye-bye. See you later. Margaret from Newcastle. Hi, Margaret.
3: Oh, hello, Philip.
0: Which composer's sixth symphony is known as the Pastoral Symphony?
3: I don't know. I'll just say Brahms.
0: Not Brahms, no. Sorry, no, not Brahms. Let's go to Hong Kong. Paul's on the line. G'day, Paul.
4: G'day.
0: Question 20. Sixes and sevens. Which composer's sixth symphony is known as the Pastoral Symphony?
4: Oh, Jesus. Okay. Beethoven.
0: Beethoven is correct.

0: Okay, we've got five left here, Paul. What do you want to do, sixes and sevens or Money Matters?
1: I'll stick with sixes and sevens, please.
0: Sixes and sevens. Number six, played by Patrick McGoohan, was the main character in which 1960s spy drama?
1: Catch 22.
0: Not Catch 22. No, not Catch 22. Nice try, but incorrect. Jeff from Swan Hill. G'day, Jeff.
2: Yeah, Jeff from Swan Hill.
0: Yeah, gotcha.
2: Yay.
0: Question 21, sixes and sevens. Number six, played by Patrick McGoohan.
2: Yeah, on the ABC, Prisoner.
0: Was the main character in which 1960s spy drama?
2: Prisoner. The Prisoner.
0: Thank you. Yes, correct. The Prisoner. Prisoner on its own was another TV series, wasn't it?
2: Yes, right. Lizzie Birdsworth.
0: Dinah from Woodnelling says, greetings to Peter and Chris who were listening in Ireland and they heard my answer. Truly an international audience. Oh, yes, it is. It certainly is. All righty, we've got one, two, three, four left. We've got one in sixes and sevens and three in Money Matters. But I'll tell you what, Jeff, we have a news bulletin to attend to as well, right? So I'll put you on hold. We can call you back, or otherwise you can hang on there and we'll be back after the news with the latest. So we're up to question number 22. I'll give you that question after the latest news. And we'll wind up the Mighty Challenge then.
3: Everyone here is my friend.
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4: ABC Southern Queensland.

ABC News with David Rowlands. The Saudi-led coalition says a warning will be issued shortly for civilians to evacuate a site in Yemen's capital Sana'a ahead of a special operation. A Houthi military spokesperson has warned that any strikes on Sana'a would be met with a harsh and painful response in the Saudi capital Riyadh. Yemen's Houthis have meanwhile warned employees and civilians to evacuate areas near Saudi state-owned Aramco oil facilities, saying they are legitimate targets. The Foreign Minister has expressed concern over the proposed live streaming of

0: execution in the United States. U.S. Defense Secretary Pete Hegseth says the execution of mass shooter Nadal Hassan will be available for the public to watch in December, sparking deep concern from politicians in Canberra. Penny Wong has told the Senate that Australians have a right to expect that such content will not appear on their screens.
1: It would be deeply distressing for any such vision to be live streamed. We don't believe anyone should be confronted with it, particularly younger Australians.
0: Nobel Peace Prize winner Navi Pillai has urged the United States to return to its traditional role of defender of human rights. Hours after Ms. Pillai was announced as the winner of the Peace Prize on Friday, the United States announced several sweeping sanctions aimed at her former employer, the International Criminal Court. She says the timing of the sanctions, which are an unprecedented attack on an institution founded by international treaty, right after her Nobel Prize win, could not be coincidental. The Treasurer has accused Josh Frydenberg of wanting to oust Angus Taylor as the federal Liberal leader. Mr. Frydenberg, who served as Treasurer during the Morrison government, is on a promotional blitz ahead of the release of his new book and has left the door open to a political comeback. Jim Chalmers has claimed that Mr. Frydenberg, as well as current Liberal frontbencher Andrew Hastie, are both eyeing off Mr. Taylor's job.
2: Is it any wonder that the member for Canning is stalking him inside this place, the former member for Kooyong is stalking him from outside this place? Josh Frydenberg thinks the Liberal Party is circling the drain on your watch, and he's right.
0: Pope Leo has arrived at Rome's Gemelli Hospital for surgery to remove a small growth on one of his lungs. It's the first major health issue for the 71-year-old in his 17-month tenure as leader of the Catholic Church. All of his public events have been cancelled until the 20th of this month, with the Vatican saying his recovery is expected to take about a week. Leo has said the nodule has been found on a recent checkup. As well, he's been well contained and had been spotted early. He was seen leaving the Vatican in a convoy of vehicles, with faithful like Alessandro Pacciucci turning out to wish him well.
3: He passed us by very quickly. I didn't manage to give him this rose. I've been here since this morning, but the important thing was my presence and closeness to him. Tonight we'll all join in prayer in the John Paul II Chapel and we wish him the best.
0: The man accused of driving a car that hit and injured 10 Knights supporters in Newcastle has been charged with a further 8 offences. Indica Bambrick Samara Singh was initially facing 9 charges after he allegedly drove erratically into the crowd on the 3rd of October, the day before the NRL Grand Final between Newcastle and the Sydney Roosters. The 18-year-old has now been charged with a further 8 offences, including negligent driving, occasioning grievous bodily harm. He is on bail and is due to face court again on Thursday. Australia has won the first cricket test against South Africa in Durban by 214 runs on the back of brilliant performances by Matthew Renshaw and Josh Hazlewood. Ben Cameron wraps it up.
4: Needing 6 wickets to win on the final day, South Africa showed early resistance before Josh Hazlewood bowled Australia to victory. Hazlewood taking a career best 6 for 49 and passing Brett Lee to move into 8th all-time on the Australian Test wicket taker list. Australia recovering from a shaky 6 for 124 on the first morning. The man behind the turnaround was Matt Renshaw, who scored 190 and 82, as well as taking his first 2 Test wickets. He claimed man of the match honours. Ben Cameron, ABC News, Durban.
0: That's all the news for the moment. 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
5: Hi, it's Bern Young with a look at your Sunshine Coast weather for Wednesday. Cloudy, very high chance of showers, most likely in the morning and afternoon. The chance of a thunderstorm in the morning and afternoon as well. An overnight low of 19 degrees, a top of 25 degrees, and the bomb has put anywhere from 2 to 15 millimetres on the forecast. Light winds becoming southeasterly and picking up to 20 to 30 k per hour in the middle of the day.
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0: Yes, well, hello, and how are you? Philip Clark with you on ABC Radio. This is Nightlife. We are on the local radio network, or wherever you are, right around the country. Good to be with you. Thanks for jumping on board. It's 1:06 Eastern Time, 6:12 in Queensland Daylight Time, 10:06 in Western Australia, 12:40 in South Australia, 12:40 in the Territory. And in Tuvalu, Fiji, and Kiribati, it's 2:06. As we go everywhere, right around the world, as well. Diana from Woodnilling, who managed just to contact some old friends in Ireland because of Maya read her text out. Says, thanks, Phil, for reading out my last message. I'm now back in touch with good friends after some time. It's more than a quiz. Yes, it is, Diana. Well, we hope so. Anyway, it's a chance for us to have a chat. Plenty more chat coming up in this hour as well. In issues of the day, you might have some things you want to raise. 1-300-800-222 is my number. But before we get to that, of course, we have a small matter called
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0: Now, Jeff was up on deck because we were up to question number 22. Jeff, g'day and welcome back. Hello, have we got for you?
2: Yeah, back again.
0: Yeah, gotcha.
2: Hey, listen, Phil, before we go any further, can I send a big cheerio out to all the listeners of our community radio station, 99.1 Smart FM. It's up in the Swan Hill area, Mallee area.
0: Yeah, good on you. Why are they taking the Mighty Challenge, Jeff?
2: Sorry?
0: I said, why aren't they taking the Mighty Challenge?
2: I don't know. Well, we've had a few from Swan Hill. But, I was an announcer there for about 19 years.
0: Oh, were you? Okay. Community radio is the bones of this business, I tell you. What sort of show did you present, Jeff?
2: I had two shows. One on the Sunday was Days of Our, Mary Hopkins, I can't remember it. My Alzheimer's getting to me.
0: Hang on. That's right. You played music, did you?
2: Oh, yeah. On Saturday I had a heavy rock show, Black Sabbath, Deep Purple.
0: Wow.
2: Iron Maiden, stuff like that.
0: No wonder you can't remember anything more anymore, Jeff. It's driven you mad.
2: Hang on, Jeff.
0: Hey, come on, Jeff. Give us your intro to a Metallica piece. Come on.
2: Okay, guys. Here we go. One more time with one of their songs. Here's Metallica. Anyway, let's go.
0: Hey, all right. Now that's fair enough. But what about you mentioned Mary Hopkins? Now that's a very different sort of speech.
2: Days of yesterday. Those were the days. That's the name of it.
0: Those were the days, yeah. Those were the days, my friend. We thought it'd never end.
2: Yeah, I did songs from the 40s, 50s, 60s and 70s.
0: As well as Metallica.
2: Yeah, not the same day.
0: No, I know. Did you have a different voice, Jeff?
2: I did too. I did on Sunday. Yes, the beautiful Mary Hopkins, those were days.
0: Yeah. Oh, nice. Yes, now we're talking, Jeff. that's very good. Good on you, Jeff. Anyway, the station's still going, is it? Good.
2: Oh, yeah. Mm. We're going strong. Yeah. We've got quite a few, about 15, I think, announcers.
0: Do you know, there's so much great stuff that radio does, which is unheralded. I mean,
2: it is great.
0: Now, I'm sure, I've spent time in my whole radio career of doing volunteer time for radio for the print handicapped. We used to go in and read the newspaper, when there were such things. And it was just like that was all it was. We used to read the newspaper. We used to read the newspaper and read the death notices.
2: No,
0: I'm not talking about you, Jeff. That's right.
2: I'm 77 years old and I'm still going strong.
0: Jeff, 77, you're still ticking, and here you are, and you're about to win the Mighty Challenge. Come on.
2: Now you put a moz on it.
0: I have put the knocker on you, I know. Question number 22. Okay, we're in sixes and sevens. You can move to money matters if you like.
2: I'll stay in sixes and sevens.
0: Sixes and sevens. Question 22. In the King James Bible, Jeff. Well, you're coming up to your judgment, Jeff, so I'd be boning up here if I were you. Question 22. In the King James Bible, what is the seventh commandment?
2: Thou shalt not commit adultery.
0: Very good, Jeff. Excellent work. I think you've got one foot inside the pearly gates, Jeff.
2: Oh, thank you.
0: Yes.
2: I wouldn't believe that. I mean, each night I say to my wife, you know, darling, and kiss each other, and we say, love you, sweet dreams, God bless you, love you. We say that every night.
0: Good on you. That's beautiful, Jeff. Mm-hmm. Did you say she's still with you or not?
2: Oh, yes, she's
0: driving
2: me.
0: Good
2: Patricia's
0: on you.
2: Right next to me.
0: Good on you. Hi, Patricia. Hello.
2: Yeah. Yes. Yeah. Phil just said g'day to you.
0: He did.
2: She's not helping me, though. She's too busy doing a crossword.
0: Oh, is she? Okay, that's all right. Yeah. That's all right.
2: I used to do cryptic crosswords, Sudokus, but I can't now. I've got the, eye disease. I've had cataract surgery.
0: Have you had your cataracts done, Jeff? Yeah.
2: Yeah, but I had clear eyesight for 3 months. Then the macular degeneration hit. You've got the
0: macular thing. Okay. Yeah.
2: Yeah. Mm. I'm completely blind in the left eye, and the right eye is just on its way.
0: Oh, dear.
2: I can't read. I can't write. Look at the computer, I've got to use a magnifying glass. I'm still having trouble with the magnifying glass.
0: Oh, dear. Well,
2: yeah, but I can still hear the radio.
0: You can still hear the radio, Jeff. Good on you. Hey, Jeff, you only got three left here. They're all in money matters, right?
2: Okay. We haven't got any sixes and sevens left.
0: No, none left.
2: Okay.
0: Here we go, right? Money matters. Question 23. A bag of lychees bought on the Indian Ocean island of Reunion on the 1st of January 2002 was the first official physical purchase made with which currency?
2: The Australian dollar.
0: No, not the Australian dollar.
2: No.
0: No worries, Jeff. Look, Jeff, great chatting to you as a good old radio man. You know, from one to another. Well done.
2: Yeah. Turn up your radio voice. Yeah, good on you, Phil.
0: That's okay, Jeff. Whatever you're doing, Jeff, and your world, I hope it's just great.
2: Listen to some beautiful music.
0: Thank you, Jeff. Signing off now. See you, mate.
2: Okay. See you, mate.
0: What a good fellow. What a good fellow. Community radio, hey, doesn't that make the world go round too? Yeah, good on him. Alan and Cumnock, yes, that's correct. Okay, let's try and get an answer to this. Rob in Cobden. G'day, Rob.
3: Hello there.
0: Question 23. Money matters. A bag of lychees bought on the Indian Ocean island of Reunion on the 1st of January 2002 was the first official physical purchase made with which currency?
3: I'll have a guess because I can't think of many. Bitcoin.
0: Not Bitcoin. No, that's a good answer, but no, it's not correct. Cameron from South Perth. G'day, Cameron.
4: Hello. Good morning, Philip.
0: Three left here. A bag of lychees bought on the Indian Ocean island of Reunion on the 1st of January 2002 was the first official physical purchase made with which currency? Not Bitcoin.
4: The Union's owned by France, so I'm going to say euro.
0: Correct. Very good. That's the clue. That was the way in. Reunion is owned by France, so it was the euro, yes. All right, question 24. I don't think you can describe

0: Bitcoin as a currency, actually. It's just a thing, isn't it? Question number 24. Money matters. Two left. The first concert tour to make more than $2 billion US in ticket sales was by which solo artist?
1: I can't even help you there.
0: No good, Cameron?
1: No.
0: Thanks, mate. Bye-bye. See you later. Justin in Alexandria. Hi, Justin.
2: Yeah, g'day, Phil. How are you going?
0: Pretty good. The first concert tour to make more than $2 billion US in ticket sales. Wow. Was by which solo artist?
2: I'll have a guess. Taylor Swift?
0: Yes, it was. The Swifties. Oh, wow. The Swifties opened their pockets.

0: Yeah, she knows how to do a pop song, Justin. No question about that. Okay.
1: Absolutely.
0: Alrighty. You're a Swiftie fan. Are you a Swiftie yourself?
1: Oh, not really. I don't mind that song, but no, I'm a little bit out of her demographic.
0: Yes. So, you know, that's right. You've probably moved on from creating the bracelets and so on. Righto. Well, you know what we've arrived at. Hey.
1: Oh, geez.
0: No. Question 25. And to win, money matters.
1: Mm-hmm.
0: How long does an individual's period of bankruptcy normally last in Australia? If you're declared bankrupt, how long does it last?
1: Yeah. I think, now hang on, let me work. I reckon it lasts there's two things with it. Seeing be discharged after like a shorter period of time. Look, I'm going to guess it is 7 years.
0: Not that long, Justin, no. No, they'll let you off. No, sorry about that. That's a pity for you. Paul from Devonport. G'day, Paul.
2: G'day.
0: G'day.
2: How you going?
0: Not bad. How long does an individual's period of bankruptcy normally last in Australia?
2: I would guess 5 years.
0: Not 5 years, no. Not 5 years. James from Randwick. Hello, James.
3: Hi there, I'll have a guess. 6 years?
0: No, not six, no. Adam from North Bendigo. G'day, Adam.
4: G'day.
0: How long does an individual's period of bankruptcy normally last in Australia?
4: I'm going to say 3 years.
0: I'm going to give it to you because it's actually 3 years and one day.
4: Oh, my God.
0: Yes, it does surprise some people, but, they don't let you stay in the cooler for that for too long. 3 years, well, I suppose 3 years is quite a long time, isn't it?
4: Fair enough.
0: Can't get credit cards, can't do anything, pretty much. Good on you, Adam. Hope it never happens.
4: Brilliant.
0: I hope it never happens, mate. It certainly hasn't happened because you'll have the mighty Challenge Fridge Magnet, which, you know, in times of financial stress, of course, you know, you'll pop that one on Facebook Marketplace and look what will happen.
4: It's priceless to me.
0: On you, Adam. I'll put that's the answer we wanted. I'll put you on hold. Dave will get some answers for you. Paul from Plainland says that was a good question for Alan Bond if he was around. Yes. Jeff the truckie had 3 years. Good. Lots of people had four and greater. I think it was at one stage. I think in the olden days, yes, it was. No longer than that. Should have asked my ex. As my texter Joyce had 3 years. Good work, everyone. Nice challenge.
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1: Okay, issues of the day. A few things around. I wonder what you make of Josh Frydenberg. Is he wanting to come back or not? Would he save the Liberal Party from their current polling woes, do you think? Certainly Angus Taylor was trying to keep a straight face when he was welcoming him with gritted teeth, you suspected, back into the folds. Mind you, Mr. Frydenberg has not yet got a seat in Parliament, and he might find that difficult. I wonder what you think about all of that, too. Or his idea for an increase in the GST as a tax trade-off. Cut income taxes, but increase the GST. I wonder how that would go, do you think? 1-300-800-222. And also, are you as surprised as I am that the government seems to be saying today that they had no means to stop the broadcast of this live execution in the US if it goes ahead? I think the Prime Minister and everybody else expressed their revulsion at the whole thing, but I'm surprised that no one seems to think that we have the power to stop it, and if so, why they're not doing something about it in the Parliament. Anyway, there are other. You might have some other issues too. 1-300-800-222. The ACCC has launched legal action against 12 egg producers and suppliers, saying that they've coordinated on production and supply decisions of eggs. A national scandal. Have you noticed the price of eggs rising faster than the groceries? You pay, there's a big price band for eggs these days, aren't there? I wonder how much you're paying. You might have some other things you want to raise too. 1-300-800-222. 1-300-800-222. We'll get to that straight after the Pretenders.

0: Yes, the marvel of the Pretenders and Him to Her. All right, issues of the day.
1: Issue of the day.
0: Yeah, what do we make of the manoeuvrings of Josh Frydenberg? He's written a book and he's out there promoting the book, but of course everyone thinks he's promoting himself for another spot in the parliament. He's not in the parliament yet. He lost to Monique Ryan in Kooyong, as you know. Would he win that seat back? A lot of professional political observers think not. In which case, how's he going to get back into parliament? Mr. Taylor, Angus Taylor, the Liberal leader, said on the weekend on the Insiders program, well, no, it'd be great. Well, more backs to the wheel, he said, more hands to the wheel. But you get the sense that he needs this like a hole in the head, I would think. I wonder what you think. 1-300-800-222 is the number. Sally from Ingleburn. G'day, Sally.
2: Morning. God, that's a beautiful song.
0: It's a lovely song, isn't it?
2: Yeah. Oh, dear God, that'll stay for
0: It can make you cry, that song, I can tell you.
2: No, yeah. It doesn't make me cry, but it's timeless.
0: Yeah, that's true.
2: It's just like that song will never get old.
0: I agree.
2: Well, you know, Taylor Swift, God, fathers and I think Goldman Sachs or Morgan Chase, one of those, and mother used to be into marketing. Mm. And you wonder how the daughter is doing so well. Josh Frydenberg, the people didn't vote him in. And now what's he trying to do? Write a book and trying to maneuver his way back into thinking people are going to vote for him?
0: Mm-hmm.
2: It's heartbreaks to how they've pulled out of, you know, nowhere Tony Abbott. It's just like grab from the past. It's the past that has brought you to this point of where you are right now.
0: Mm.
2: So why do you lot want to go back there all over again? It's a funny thing. It's a bit like that old saying, if you learn nothing from your mistakes, you're bound to make them again.
0: Oh, I like that one, Sally. What's that? If you learn nothing from your mistakes, you're bound to make them again.
2: Yeah, if you go back all over again and do the same thing.
0: Mm.
2: You know, Tony Abbott and now Frydenberg manoeuvring his way around.
0: Mm.
2: It's just like Back to the Future.
0: Yeah. Yeah.
2: Groundhog Day. I'm sorry, but it is.
0: Yeah, well, I mean, I'm interested in people's views because he's got to get back into Parliament, of course, and how he would do that is not entirely clear, is it? Because the seat was Kooyong, that's where he's known, and
2: yeah.
0: So on. Everyone thinks that he would win the pre-selection if he stood for that, but would he win the seat against Monique Ryan? I mean, a lot of, you know, professional political watchers say no, he wouldn't. But I don't know.
2: I think he's just, you know, it's just sweetheart, stay as the chairman of Morgan Chase, play your tennis and be done with it.
0: Thank you, Sally.
2: Take care, Phil.
0: See you, mate. Bye-bye.

0: Yeah, he was on the 7:30 report tonight. This is a little of what Mr. Frydenberg had to say.
1: If I was to run, it would be at the next election. It's not a decision that I have taken. And in fact, John Howard, when he was launching the book, said today it'd be crazy to make that decision at this point in time.
2: Nonetheless, you're putting a hypothetical in front of Angus Taylor, whether you absolutely intended to or not, and I'm not the judge of that. Let me ask you a question.
1: That's a very different hypothetical, different in nature. What you're talking about is a leadership change. Angus Taylor is the leader of the Liberal Party. I want him to do well. He and his team has my support, but the reality is the Liberal Party's primary vote at 20% is less than half of what it was when the Liberal Party last won.
2: And how much is Angus Taylor and the leadership of the Liberal Party responsible for that?
1: I don't think one person is responsible for that. I don't think one issue is responsible for that. I think things have been happening over a long period of time. The party hasn't adapted in the way that it should have adapted.
2: What do you mean by that? How should it have?
1: Well, the demographics, and I speak to this in the book, the demographics of the electorate have shifted dramatically. We hold less than 10 of the 88 metropolitan seats in the country, and you need to win these metropolitan seats, and you need to fashion the policies and the ideas and make the arguments to win the support of those constituents.
0: Yes, well, Jen and Q says Monique Ryan's won Kooyong twice. Was no fluke. No, it certainly wasn't a fluke. There's no question about that. And I don't, as I say, I think a lot of observers think Monique Ryan's pretty well established there, and now he's not going to be taking over that seat anymore, which was once, of course, the pride of the Liberal Party in Victoria, which was seen as the prime state for the Liberals in the country too. And Kooyong, which is, you know, based in and around the wealthy suburbs of Toorak and so on, of inner city Melbourne, on the right side of the Yarra, as it were, was seen as the Rolls Royce of those seats, but it's no longer. It's now held by a Teal. 1-300-800-222 is the number. Christine from Adelaide says, just because someone writes a book, it doesn't mean they're trying to get into Parliament. Phil, really? That's poor, putting a slant on it like that. Well, yeah. Don't need him. I've been a Liberal all my life and I'm very disappointed with the party now, says Trev. I wonder what you think. Line's free, 1-300-800-222 is the number. On his proposal about the GST, one of the proposals that he was floating in the book was an increase in the GST, which would be paid for, in a sense, by as the trade-off would be a cut in income tax. As my texter says, GST payments are mostly worn by the poor. Those on $200,000 eat the same amount of food as the poor. Well, pretty much not the same cost, I guess, but it costs the poor 60% of their income just to eat. I guess we reduce the GST on fresh food, but it's back to the birthday cake icing, isn't it? Yeah, to some degree, I think that's probably right. 1-300-800-222. Joy from Dalesford. G'day, Joy.
3: Oh, good evening. Look, I watched that interview last night with Sarah, and I thought it was a very good interview. I thought Josh put his cards on the table very clearly. I don't vote for his particular party, but my feeling, I could be wrong, I probably am wrong, in that interview was that he was very ambitious. He was trying to hide his ambition, but to me it came out, and I thought he wanted to topple Angus Taylor. That was my feeling.
0: I think everyone who looks at it thinks that, don't they? I mean, no one thinks that he's just going back into Parliament. If he was going back into Parliament, he says he hasn't decided. But no one thinks that he's going back there to be a loyal backbencher, do they?
3: No, exactly. No. Couldn't agree more. Yeah.
0: Yeah, okay. All right. Thanks, Joy. Good on you. I wonder what you think. 1-300-800-222 is the number. James in Brunswick East says, wasn't it Keating? Was it Keating that said of Peacock, a souffle doesn't rise twice? He did. He did say that, yes. Whether you apply that terminology to Mr. Frydenberg, I suppose, is up to you. The other issue that was around today, you might like to comment about that. Love to hear your views. 1-300-800-222 is the number. The other thing that I was surprised at today was the general political abhorrence at the idea that Australians would be subject to this

0: live stream broadcast of an American, the Fort Hood shooter, who was convicted of murder, being publicly executed, and the execution by firing squad would be live streamed. Now, this is according to the Secretary of Defence, Pete Hegseth. He said it would be public. Now, the execution's planned for December. The question was raised, of course, would that mean it was available here in Australia? Look, almost everyone expressed their revulsion, including the Prime Minister.
1: And I find the idea of live streaming the death of anybody completely abhorrent. We should do whatever we can to stop that occurring. I don't know why anyone would want themselves to watch such an event, let alone sit back and allow potentially kids and families to get access to this. It has no place, as far as I'm concerned.
2: So what can you do to stop it, though, Prime Minister? The Air Safety Commissioner says they can't do anything. Are there things you can do?
1: Well, it is difficult. I've asked. We will do whatever we can, I assure you.
2: What have you asked for?
1: We have asked, what can we do to stop this? It is difficult. It's one of the challenges we have with technology. The device that you have in front of you there, things pop through the internet or something that's hard for us to...
2: So is it worth talking to the social media companies about? Because it will then spread on social media.
1: Oh, don't worry. We're going to make it very clear, and I'm making it very clear to them right now, that as far as I'm concerned, this has no place in our country. It's not a part of our values that have been long-standing.
0: Well, I mean, who would disagree with that? I would have thought so, yes. Live streaming the shooting execution by firing squad of someone, I think, would be abhorrent to every person in Australia, wouldn't it? Perhaps not every single person. But why it can't be stopped, I find curious. And if it can't be stopped, why is the government or the executive not moving to do by either regulation or some other means taking steps to stop us? Because after all, as far as I'm aware, the other abhorrent material can be prevented from being broadcast in Australia. So why not this? Adrian from Cheltenham. G'day, Adrian.
3: Hello there. About executions themselves, I remember being told as a boy by an older woman that when Robert Ryan was about to be hanged, she was on a train in public transport, and the mood was very sad and not good. And I just think he was the last person to be executed in Australia, I think, in 66.
0: Last person to be executed in Victoria. Was he the last person in Australia? Yeah, maybe he was.
3: Victoria. But she didn't say execution is bad or what, but she just told me that the mood was bad and it seemed to be a bruising thing just to be in that hour in public knowing what was about to happen.
0: Yes.
3: And I know that when Barlow and Chambers were hanged in 86...
0: I certainly remember that. There was...
3: Footage was supplied of their bodies being taken down, and Brian Naylor on Channel 9, I think, said, we've received that footage. We will not be showing that.
0: Yeah.
3: And that was out of respect for them and their families and for the audience.
0: There was a photograph, I remember, which made it into the mainstream media, which even that was a lot, which was, as I recall, a photograph of their feet.
3: Yes, I remember that too. And a year earlier, I was listening to Muriel Cooper's program when I used to have a pocket radio out and about on 3AW, and she was talking about videotape, and she had an older woman talking about how you could time shift things, see old movies, see art house things from festivals you might have missed. It's going to be wonderful to, you know, there's the world of VHS videotapes and that. But the older woman said, I've heard that there's a tape of people being killed from bad regimes around that's doing the rounds. And Muriel Cooper was very much temporarily wrong-footed by that. Her voice quavered, she wasn't acting, and she couldn't construct her next sentence properly. And the older woman said, oh, I'm sorry for it to have brought that up. And Muriel Cooper said, no, we have to cover everything. And so, her quality and her innocence, I think public executions, they damage good people and bruise them in ways that are not good for the whole society. And it encourages bad people in sadism or disturbed people into bad things. It doesn't act as a deterrent like Pete Hegseth would say in his frat house bullying, posturing to have that shown to the world. Countries that execute in public are more brutal places.
0: It certainly hasn't brought down the homicide rate in the United States.
3: Yes, exactly. The top five countries that do the most executions are brutal places, and the fifth one is the United States. The others are countries that they wouldn't want to be associated with, have public executions or regular ones or whatever. And I just think also Ian Henderson on the newsreader on Channel 2 in 95, when the videotape happened just before the men and boys were killed at Srebrenica and them tied lying face down, they took their shoes away and they shot this video, and the video ended before, but just the look on his face, and he paused 2 seconds before he went on to the next story when he looked up from the monitor, it just spoke volumes that we, you know, he was just outraged, but he couldn't say anything. He couldn't deviate from the news teleprompter correcting. But just the look on his face, it's not right. We will lose something. All these points of integrity, we in danger of losing a little bit again if we have a streamed public execution. It's an abomination, and we don't need to import more rubbish from places that have excess rubbish out there.
0: A number of people have said, you know, according to reports too, the victim, not the victim, the convicted shooter was also shot and is paralysed in a wheelchair. He is in a wheelchair. It's hard to say that makes the matter more abhorrent, but it increases the abhorrence I think many people would feel.
3: Yeah, and the brandishing by Hegseth and others, who looks like he should be a very fine person, but he's got this old school bully, old frat house bully, unreconstructed person in power of brandishing such a thing. Mm. It's just a continuous chain of nastiness. And,
0: okay.
3: We need to not do it.
0: Thank you, Adrian. I think you probably speak for most people, I would think. Sarah in Melbourne. Hello, Sarah.
4: G'day. I'd like to CC that other person in regards to the execution. But I originally was ringing because I was a constituent of Kooyong for many years.
0: Oh, yeah.
4: Only because of boundaries am I not under Kooyong anymore. But I've known Frydenberg for years.
0: Yeah.
4: Now, Frydenberg put off a lot of the Kooyong constituents when he was spending more and more time in cabinet and was putting less time into his own constituency. And during the pandemic, when we were in lockdowns, his comments about the Victorians and not supporting Victorians, that was probably one of his biggest mistakes that he ever did. Mm. And that's why Monique Ryan, because she works at a local level, is so popular. People.
0: So you don't reckon as a constituent, Sarah, you don't reckon he'd get back in?
4: I'm not saying that. It'd have to be the right seat.
0: Yeah.
4: I think he, as a treasurer, he was, that was his portfolio, and he would, out of, because the Liberals are so much to the right now, he would then bring it back to the central party form, I think. He would not make, he was supposed to be the anointed one until he lost his seat. What I am going to mention is the problem with Angus Taylor is people have forgotten that he made a mess as energy minister, where he made commentary that was defamatory towards the Sydney mayor and then had to publicly retract his statements against her. And I actually think that maybe Pattinson or... The candidate from Western Australia, the moderates.
0: Andrew Hastie.
4: Yeah, either Hastie or Patterson might be, and they would be a new, younger group of Liberals. They might be the best ones to lead the Liberal Party going forward.
0: Okay.
4: But if Josh Frydenberg was to get back in, treasurer or leader would be the only position that he would best be suited

0: Four.
1: Yeah. No, fair enough. Thanks, Sarah. Good on you. I wonder whether others agree or disagree with that one. 300-800-222. It certainly feels like the Liberal Party is a different beast these days than the one that Josh Frydenberg was in. John of Coburg says, Phil, the Australian government's saying it's powerless to stop this live broadcast of the execution, or at least slap a rating on it. Or is it the Australian government's reluctant to be seen to crossing an increasingly volatile Trump and his administration? I have my suspicions. Yeah. Yeah, I don't, yeah, look, you know, I am quite frankly gobsmacked that the Australian government say we have no power to stop this. What do you mean you have no power? Really? If not, get some. I would, can't imagine it being an issue in the parliament. It would pass in an afternoon. John in Geelong. G'day, John.
2: Yeah, how you going?
1: Not bad.
2: What? I'm a. I don't barrack for his party, the Liberal Party. But what the? He can run in any seat anywhere in Australia. He doesn't. You don't have to live in his electorate. He, for example, he could run in Menzies, which is a 1% margin to Labor, or even Deakin. He doesn't even have to leave Victoria, Melbourne.
1: Yeah.
2: He can run in Leichhardt or anywhere in Australia he can run. You don't have to live in the seat. You can live in Victoria.
1: No, you don't. You don't. He could run in far north Queensland, John.
2: Yeah, that's what I'm saying.
1: Up with Bob Catter and his and his.
2: Or he can run in Darwin, or he can run in Western Australia somewhere.
1: That's true, but we all know he's not going to do that. We all know he's not going to do that.
2: Yeah, but it's only 10 kilometres to Menzies, or maybe a bit more.
1: Yeah. Hang on, Menzies isn't Menzies that seat that was. Held by that Lib who is going to run again, I think. Now I'm trying to think of his name.
2: Keith Woolahan.
1: Keith Woolahan, that's right. Keith Woolahan, yeah.
2: And Michael Zucker had Deakin, I think.
1: But you're right. No, you're right. He could easily seek pre-selection in another seat. That is entirely true, yeah. Whether that would make a difference, I don't know. The Libs don't hold any seats in the inner suburbs of Melbourne. So I don't know whether that would help him, John, but I suppose we'll find out.
2: Yeah.
1: Okay. Thanks, John. See you. 1-300-800-222. Rod on the road. G'day, Rod.
3: G'day, Phil.
1: How are you?
3: I'm just curious if the new safety commissioner can slap Facebook with a $100 million fine for not honouring my request regarding what I want on my feed, or if she can shut my Facebook account down, saying something that she or any other member of the government doesn't agree with. Why the hell can't she stop people? Why the hell can't she stop this thing from being done?
1: Well, I agree. I found it gobsmacking, and I just thought this can't actually be right. But it was repeated, you know, as you heard, by the Prime Minister said, well, he must have had some advice that they can't do it.
3: If she hasn't got the power to stop the streaming services in Australia from airing that, then what is the point of having an e-safety?
1: What is the point? I agree with you. What is the point? No. What is the point of e-safety if you can't stop something like that being broadcast?
3: Admittedly, of course, well, you know, it's not like it would hurt Annika Wells to lose the role of the safety commissioner, because after all she is still the minister for family air travel and free tickets to football matches. But seriously, this is a far more important issue for the e-safety commissioner to be tackling, rather than what you or I say on Facebook about what a politician said in Canberra yesterday.
1: Yeah.
3: But I guarantee you, what you and I say on Facebook about what the politician said is going to get more attention than this will offer.
1: Maybe that's right. Maybe that's right, Rod. But I share your sense of outrage about it. I mean, I agree. Thank you, Rod. I find it hard to believe, actually. But anyway. Paul from Plainland says, if Josh Frydenberg's running in North Queensland, don't forget his crocodile shoes and new hat. Yes.

0: Heather from Barara says maybe Peter Dutton was to blame for Josh Frydenberg losing his seat. Yeah, okay. Ralph says, Phil, g'day. Once a video is posted on the internet, you can't stop it. For example, it's on X. You can go to YouTube and look up the Ukraine war, and there are tens of soldiers being killed by drones there every day. Yes, and look, I know there have been some sickening things posted on the internet in the past, but this is what the whole current debate is about, isn't it? It's about, you know, protecting people from this and trying to give us some control over the whole thing. Marcus in Pakenham. Hello, Marcus.
1: How you going?
0: Not bad.
1: I think it's abhorrent.
0: Mm-hmm.
1: Trump, to me, is an absolute narcissistic bully. Hegseth is just doing exactly the same thing. And I honestly cannot understand why it's a good thing to show what they seem to think is a good thing to show. I've been gobsmacked by so much, but this is even worse than whatever I've seen, and I don't know how to explain it. In fact, I can't explain it.
0: No, I can't either. Marcus, we should try and get a legal expert to explain this to us, because, I mean, the government's got general powers over telecommunications, et cetera. So.
1: Well, I would have thought it was a fairly easy thing. I mean, how weak how weak are we to say they can't do a damn thing about that? I mean, you've got a bully who is in charge of the Americas at the moment. I mean, he's so
0: Yep. No, I get where you're coming from, Marcus, and I think a lot of people would agree with what you're saying about the whole thing. All right. Look, yeah, let's maybe leave it there. Joy says, unfortunately, we are tugging the forelock. The United States is running things here. We don't have sovereignty. The Yanks run Australia and our policies tug their forelocks. It's embarrassing, haven't you noticed? Yeah, well, this issue of but it seems to chime with this issue of what the AI companies are saying about our copyright laws, where they won't engage with Australian copyright holders, artists and musicians and writers, etc., are saying, well, we don't like that copyright law, so scrap it and, you know, agree with us, which is a big issue. Now, the government said, Mr. Albanese said, what, not that long ago, well, you know, that's not going to happen. But now it seems that indeed that's what might well happen. So we'll see whether the government does grow some stiffened spine over the matter, which I think a lot of people are watching with extreme interest. All right. Ant in Canberra says Josh Frydenberg still smells of the Morrison regime. Yeah. Be interesting to see whether. Because Josh Frydenberg's got a well-paid job at the moment, hasn't he, in the banking sector, whether he would be tempted out of it for what would be a most uncertain future, you would think, even if all goes well. Thanks for the calls, everyone. Nice work.
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0: Here's the Carpenters.

0: Dear Carpenters, close to you. I've got to go, but I'll be back tomorrow. Francis Leach is going to look after you after this. Francis, g'day. How are you?
1: Oh, hey, Phil. How are you?
0: Yeah, no, really well. Really well.
1: Excellent.
0: What's coming up?
1: Two words for you. Martha Reeves. Yes, Martha Reeves of Vandellas fame has made her first album in 22 years and at the age of 84.
0: She must be, she's in her 80s. Okay, yeah, go on. Yeah.
1: And she's just also put together this rather crazy disco hit with Fred Schneider from the B-52s. So she's having a late career revival, and I had a chat with her, had a good half an hour conversation with her just recently. It was a thrill. When they say don't meet your heroes, they're wrong. So we'll hear some of that tonight with the great Martha Reeves of Motown fame.
0: How good's that?
1: Yeah, very excited. What a star.
0: Wow, and she's still, obviously not just kicking, she's kicking goals.
1: Yeah, when I spoke to her, she was out on tour in the UK. She's out doing her thing.
0: What's her voice like?
1: Still pretty good. Still very good.
0: Wow. Okie doke. All right. Have a good one, mate.
1: Thanks, mate. Talk then.
0: Yeah, talk then. We'll be back tomorrow too. We're going to look at the history of French exploration, by the way, in this week. French exploration in Australia this week, which will be interesting as well. That's coming up a little later in the week. All right. Enjoy yourselves. Keep safe. And talk tomorrow.
2: The heartbeat of the community.
3: I'm getting goosebumps right now. It gives me that feeling, it's hard to describe, but it makes me feel free. Like, yay, they did it. They've done the hard work.
2: ABC Southern Queensland.

0: ABC News with David Rollins. A Houthi-backed broadcaster is reporting that the Saudi-led coalition has struck the Yemeni oil company in the capital Sana'a. Eliza Getzi has the latest.
1: The report from Al Mazira came shortly after a warning from the Saudi-led coalition for residents in the area west of Sana'a to evacuate for their safety ahead of a military operation. The Houthi-run TV station hasn't yet provided evidence, but witnesses in the city say they heard explosions. It's not yet clear what was hit. A Houthi military spokesperson earlier warned any strikes on Sana'a would be met with a harsh and painful response in the Saudi capital, Riyadh, while the Houthis have warned employees and civilians to evacuate areas near Saudi state-owned Aramco oil facilities. The Australian Embassy in Riyadh yesterday issued a new shelter-in-place order as the two forces continue to exchange deadly attacks.
0: 11 sailors are missing after a drone attack on cargo ships off the coast of Bulgaria. As the BBC's Nick Thorpe reports, it's the latest in a series of attacks with two ships hit this time, one of them Ukrainian-owned.
2: The two cargo ships struck by multiple drones early this morning in the Black Sea were just outside Bulgaria.

0: certain territorial waters. That's important because if this had happened just a few nautical miles to the west, Article 5 of the NATO treaty could have been triggered. It defines an armed attack on one member state as an attack on all. 11 crew members are missing in rough seas from the cargo ships, while others have been rescued. 12 crew died last week in a previous drone attack off Bulgaria.
1: The Prime Minister has confirmed he will attend the COP climate summit in Turkey next month after unsuccessfully bidding to host the summit. Australia instead helped stage a pre-COP summit in Fiji and Tuvalu last week to spotlight the effect of climate change in the region, but it attracted few world leaders from outside the Pacific region. Anthony Albanese says it's important that he attends the Turkey summit.
2: I think it sends a really good message that you essentially have leadership of this COP from Turkey and Australia, two countries that are geographically very, very distant, have different economies, different cultures, but which are working together in the interests of humanity.
1: Hundreds of French supermarkets have been dealing with spoiled food and in some cases fires after hackers turned up the heat on in-store fridges and freezers. The large-scale cyber attack on the software of interconnected fridges is expected to have caused millions of dollars in damage. French cybersecurity expert and hacker Matt Swish says he was able to replicate the process easily.
3: It took less than 1 hour for me to recreate this attack with the exploit in question, which is the name for like cyber weapons that we usually tend to see, to have exactly the same capabilities.
1: The Western Australian Police Minister says there'll be a review into the circumstances that saw an 80-year-old man critically injured in a crash with a police vehicle pursuit during a pursuit in Perth South on Monday morning. It's alleged a 27-year-old man was driving a stolen vehicle in Maddington when he refused to stop for police, beginning a pursuit through several southern suburbs. The 80-year-old man was driving a white sedan in Leeming when his car collided with an unmarked police vehicle involved in the chase. Rhys Whitby says his thoughts are with the man, who remains in a critical condition.
4: I hope he makes a full recovery. It's unacceptable. A motorist has become a victim. Police are obviously doing a review and an inquiry into the circumstances.
1: To sport, and Josh Hazlewood has taken career best figures in leading Australia to a 214-run victory over South Africa on the fifth and final day of the first cricket test in Durban. Hazlewood took figures of 6 for 49 as he dismissed three of South Africa's last four batsmen, with the hosts all out for 206 in their second innings. Australia's Matt Renshaw was awarded player of the match for his knocks of 190 and 82, as well as claiming two second innings wickets. Hazlewood has told ABC Sport that it was an impressive team performance.
5: They were obviously on top quite early if we go back to day one, but again, I think it was a hard fight, hard grind from all our team members, really. The low order runs initially and then, you know, in the field. So everyone did their job, I felt, and, you know, got in the grind together.
1: That brings you up to date with the latest ABC News. We'll have more in 1 hour from now.
6: Hi, it's Bern Young with a look at your Sunshine Coast weather for Wednesday. Cloudy. Very high chance of showers, most likely in the morning and afternoon. The chance of a thunderstorm in the morning and afternoon as well. An overnight low of 19 degrees, a top of 25 degrees. And the bomb has put anywhere from 2 to 15 millimetres on the forecast. Light winds becoming southeasterly and picking up to 20 to 30 k per hour in the middle of the day.
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11: Good morning, how are you? Wednesday morning and Wednesday evening in the West. It's 6 minutes past two in Victoria, Tasmania and New South Wales, 6 past one in Queensland. It's 24 to 2 in

South Australia, 24-1 in the Northern Territory and 11:06 in the West. Hope you had a good day, whatever you got up to. Exciting stuff coming up tonight, though. Martha Reeves and the Vandellas took the charts by storm in the 60s with a series of huge hits, many of which I'm sure you've danced to on dance floors and parties and weddings and whatnot, year after year, dancing in the street, nowhere to run, nowhere to hide. The list goes on and on and on. Well, Martha Reeves is still out there doing it. In fact, she just made her first album in 22 years, and I got a chance to speak to her just recently, and it was great. Told some great stories about Motown and about meeting the young Marvin Gaye. She thought he was a bit hot. I'd asked her about, what was it like to meet Marvin Gaye and see him sitting there at the piano and, you know, obviously, what a genius, you know, wow, in the presence of greatness straight away. Wow, bang, she said, honey, don't worry about that. He was dreamy. I went, okay, no argument here. Anyway, it was a great conversation. So if you can stay with me this morning, you'll hear the first part of my lengthy conversation with the great Martha Reeves. I didn't want to let her off the phone, actually. It was not many chances you get to speak to a genuine Motown legend who's got all those stories to tell. Anyway, that's all ahead of us here. But first we need to play the quiz, the four quiz, and the number to call is 1-300-800-222. 1-300-800-222, or you can text on 0437-774-774. 0437-774-774. We have four topics, three questions in each. ABC legends. So I'll ask you a question about an ABC alumni. We've got art and literature. We've got famous dogs, because I love dogs, and science. There are four topics. Famous dogs, science, art, and literature. And ABC legends. But the quiz is nothing without you. So I need you on the phones now. 1-300-800-222 is the number. If you want to jump on board and play, lines are open and it's wide open. So it's your chance to get the first three questions answered. If you answer three questions correct, you go into the prize pool for the coveted ABC Overnight's fridge magnet. Let's kick things off, though, with Police. Every little thing she does is magic. Song for Martha.

0: For three blokes who couldn't spend more than a half an hour in a room together without getting into a fist fight, they made great music. Police from their wonderful album, The Ghost in the Machine, and every little thing she does is magic.
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0: All right, it's the four quiz. We've got four topics, three questions in each. If you answer three questions across the four topics, then you go into the prize pool. And we need your calls, 1-300-800-222, or text along, 0437-774-774. Our four topics, ABC Legends. I'll ask you a question about an ABC icon, art and literature, books, paintings, writing, all that sort of stuff. Famous dogs, because I love dogs, and science. There we go. It's something for everybody there. To start us off, Helen in Hillsville. Hello, Helen. How are you going?
2: Good morning, Francis. I'm good, thanks. How are you?
0: I'm really well. Which topic would you like to start with?
2: Could you read them out again, please?
0: Yes. ABC Legends. So I'll ask you a question about an ABC personality or legend or TV show or something from the ABC's history. Art and literature. Science. And the other one is famous dogs.
2: Science, please.
0: Science it is for you. Okay, let's start in the science room. Turn on the Bunsen burner. Here we go. What is molten rock called while it is still beneath the Earth's surface? What is molten rock called while it is still beneath the Earth's surface?
2: It's not lava, is it?
0: No, it's lava when it's up, bubbling down, rolling down a hill towards a village, causing mayhem. Good on you, Helen.
2: Magma?
0: Ah, Helen, you're not allowed to do that.
2: Oh, sorry. Because I said it's not.
0: Yeah.
2: It's not.
0: Thanks, yeah. Helen. Thank you. Yes, it is magma. So that question is now done. Please, if we're playing the four quiz, if you don't get it right, don't have a second bite, if you know what I mean. Thanks for calling, but we need to move on, and we will go with Bob in Greenacre. Bob knows how to play. G'day, Bob. How are you?
3: Good, thanks, Francis. I had this line lined up, molten magma.
0: Yes, it's magma. Well done. Well, you would have known it. What other topic would you like this morning? Would you like ABC Legends, famous dogs, or art and literature?
3: Look, famous dogs, I think that's a bit... trying to think of a famous dog.
0: Look, you'll love the famous dogs. You know, everyone loves a good puppy. Not everybody does. Are you a dog person?
3: Look, I live in an apartment, but I help look after a Scottish Terrier.
0: Oh, lovely, lovely.
3: It's a tough little fella too.
0: Gutsy. He's with the right guy then, that's for sure. Okay, tell me this. What is the name of Prime Minister Anthony Albanese's little dog?
3: Oh, gee. I'm sorry, I don't know. You'd think I'd know.
0: Yeah, he talks about him a bit, gets his head in the photos when they're at the lodge and all sort of stuff. Want to have a guess?
3: Pick out
0: a classic dog name and fly it up the flagpole.
3: Rex.
0: No, that would be good if it was called Rex, but it's not. Thanks, Bob.
3: Thanks, Bob.

0: Cheers.
1: Let's talk again soon. 1-300-800-222. Chris in the Northern Rivers on the text is right about the name of the PM's dog. I wonder if Jack in Stratton knows the name of the PM's dog. G'day, Jack. How are you going?
2: G'day. First-time caller.
1: Well, welcome aboard. Do you know the name of the Prime Minister's little doggy?
2: Yes. Was it Toto?
1: It is Toto. That's right, of course. Toto taken from The Wizard of Oz as well. There you go. Classic dog name. Excellent. Yeah. So are you a dog person?
2: Yes, I got a dog, Staffy.
1: What's his or her name?
2: Her name is Sasha.
1: Hey, and Sasha.
2: Sometimes she has a bit of anxiety, sometimes barking. But, I like, dogs that much.
1: Good. Good to hear. Me too. My dog's my best mate. Okay, would you like to do a question from our ABC Legends set or art and literature? You've done famous dogs. The other one you could do is science.
2: Ooh. You did say, was it three in a row we get something?
1: You get the ABC fridge magnet, the overnight fridge magnet that allows you to tell everyone that you won the overnight quiz. It's all for the glory of it, Jack.
2: All for glory. Let's stick with famous dogs.
1: No, the one rule that I have is that once you've entered in one section, you need to move to a different one
2: because
1: you test your knowledge across a whole range of topics.
2: Yeah, sorry. Let's go to arts and literature.
1: Arts and literature it is. Okay, the question for you is, in one of Dr. Seuss's classic books, what does the young narrator wish he had?
2: Okay. Wish he had green eggs and ham?
1: No. Sam, I am had green eggs and ham.
2: It was a good guess, though.
1: It was a good guess. You're definitely in the Dr. Seuss catalogue, that's for sure. Good on you. Thanks for playing.
2: Awesome. Thank you.
1: 1-300-800-222. Maria got Toto right. Well done, Maria. Thanks for texting through on 0437-774-774. Tracy's in Mooney Ponds. I'm sure Tracy read a bit of Dr. Seuss in her time. G'day, Tracy. How are you?
3: I'm very good. Thank you, Francis. Yes.
1: Do you know the answer to this question? What did the young narrator wish he had in the Dr. Seuss classic?
3: As in green eggs and ham?
1: It's actually a different book.
3: Okay.
1: In this book, the whole premises are based around the young narrator wishing he had something in particular. It's actually the title of the book.
3: Oh, okay. I'm not sure, Francis, but I did go and see Floodlights last week for the 30th anniversary of The Corner, which makes me feel really young because I'm sure I saw Painters and Dockers there more than 30 years ago, and The Saints, I think, too.
1: Yeah, I've always thought that was a bit weird. I agree with you. I'm sure I went to gigs at The Corner 40 years ago. But maybe it's just had a – by the current owners, maybe that's the sort of demarcation they have. It's definitely been going as a venue in Melbourne for longer than 30 years.
3: I know. But the floodlights were amazing, Bad. Absolutely amazing, really good.
1: Yeah, brilliant. Still good that we have a venue we can go to like that.
3: I know. Excellent. But the venue isn't there anymore.
1: No.
3: And everyone talks about the ESPY. I didn't spend any time at the ESPY. I was at the venue every weekend.
1: I spent a bit of time at the venue too, but when I think about it now, when I think of fire traps, I think that was one. upstairs room with one stairwell. Yeah, I'm thinking about that. Maybe it's not how it would get away with that these days. Good on you, Tracy.
3: Lovely to talk to you, fans.
1: Bye-bye. 1-300-800-222. Wayne in Wollongong. How are you? Welcome to the Four Quiz.
4: Yeah, hi, Francis. How are you? I'm pretty good, thanks.
1: Excellent. Do you know which Dr. Seuss classic I'm talking about? What does the young narrator wish he had?
4: Yeah, look, I had a deprived childhood. I never got into Dr. Seuss.
1: Not too late.
4: Well, I'd have to take a guess. I suppose maybe he wanted a pony.
1: No, he probably might have been that, but that was not the name of the book. Good on you, Wayne.
4: Thank you. Bye.
1: 1-300-800-222. The Nightwalker who's texted through knows what it is as well. Thank you for that. Russell, how are you?
5: Good. How are you? Good morning.
1: Do you know the answer to our quiz question here in Arts and Literature, Dr. Seuss, the classic book, I Wish I Had What?
5: I'll try arts, please.
1: What was that?
5: Try arts.
1: No.
5: I don't want to be a dog.
1: No, thanks for calling. 1-300-800-222. Carol in Craigieburn. Come on, Carol. Help me here.
6: This is right up my alley. And I'll tell you something interesting.
1: Go ahead.
0: My grandparents used to have a farm with those little

0: animals. And we used to go, my brother and I, we used to go there for school holidays, and I was the one in charge of the little sick ones that used to have duck feet.
1: That's right. I wish I had duck feet.
0: Yeah, and the ones with duck feet were the ones that couldn't walk.
1: Poor things.
0: But that was my job, and that's how I learned about the birds and the bees, because the ducks were fighting.
1: Hmm. Not only fighting by the sound of it.
0: Well, when birds, that's what they did. And I used to sit on the back step of my nana's house, and they'd be fighting these birds.
1: Mm.
0: And I'd say, they're fighting. And my mum and my dad, everyone would be like, so they're not fighting. They're not fighting.
1: They're not doing, yes, exactly.
0: No,
1: okay.
0: They're mating, they're not fighting. But that's a funny story, and that was the right question for me.
1: All right, so you got that one. Do you want to do a famous dog question? A science question.
0: Now I'm patting my dog.
1: No, good. Famous dogs it is. Here we go. For you to get your second question right this morning. In an early episode of The Simpsons, Bart and Homer end up at a greyhound race meeting and come home with a new dog. What is his name?
0: I don't know.
1: Oh.
0: I'm not a Simpsons person.
1: Well,
0: sorry.
1: You really need to.
0: So, bomb, bomb.
1: Bomb, bomb. Good on you, Carol. We'll talk soon.
0: Thank you.
1: 1-300-800-222 is the number to call as we head to Rod just dropped off. Give us a call back, Rod, 1-300-800-222. If you want to play the four quiz, let's speak to Shane in Double View in Perth. G'day, Shane. Welcome to ABC G'day. Radio Overnight.
2: Yeah, hi, Francis. How are you going?
1: I am well. Do you know the name of...
2: Yes, I do. Yes. Santa's Little Helper.
1: It is Santa's Little Helper. That's right. Couldn't run out of daylight, but he got to go home with the Simpsons.
2: Mm-hmm.
1: Well done. Well, one of three questions down for you. Do you want an ABC legend? We'll give you an ABC question, a question about ABC stars and history, art and literature, or science?
2: Science.
1: Science it is. I've got a lot of science students in tonight. The smart people are calling up. All right, let's do that. Tell me this then. What is the name for the force that opposes motion between two surfaces in contact? So when two surfaces come into contact...
2: Mm-hmm.
1: What is the name of the force that opposes the motion?
2: G-force?
1: It's not G-force. That's about gravity. But thank you for playing.
2: Yeah.
1: Good to talk. 1-300-800-222. Rod is on the road. He's with us. G'day, Rod. Sorry about that. You dropped off at the principal moment. How are you this evening?
3: Pretty good. Before we go any further, was the answer to the Simpsons question Santa's Little Helper?
1: It was. It is.
3: Okay. Happy to know I would have got one.
1: Well, do you know the answer to this one? So what is the name of the force that opposes motion between two surfaces that come into contact? It's a word we use in common language. It's not a massively scientific word, but it is a particular force in scientific terminology. What is it called when two surfaces come into contact in opposing motions? Between two surfaces, think of them rubbing along each other. What is it called?
3: From the moment you first read the question, the answer to the word friction popped into mind, so I'm going to go with that.
1: And you are right. It is friction. That's what it is. Good work. So you just have to think this one through. Well done, one down. Would you like to go to ABC Legends? We'll talk about some ABC content, talent, some TV shows or radio stars you know, art and literature or famous dogs?
3: I'll go back to the dogs, please.
1: Okay. You're watching a spaghetti dinner where two dogs accidentally share one strand of pasta in a loving look at one another. Which Disney film are you watching?
3: Hang on, I've got to get this one right.
1: Bowl of pasta, spaghetti and meatballs. It's cartoon dogs, of course.
3: Yeah.
1: Looking lovingly into each other's eyes.
3: I'm pretty sure it's Lady and the Tramp.
1: It's the Lady and the Tramp. Have you tried that with your beloved over a string of pasta, Rod?
3: Many years ago.
1: Good to hear. All right, for your third question, and to go into the prize pool, you need to choose between ABC Legends or Art and Literature.
3: Well, I don't know much about the ABC because I don't get a chance to watch because I've been in the truck all the time, so... I'll settle for art and literature.
1: Okay, tell me about this. It happened about 10 or so years ago, maybe a little longer ago. Which famous artist made headlines by shredding a piece of his own artwork at the very...

0: very moment, it was sold at Sotheby's Auctioneers in London for £860,000.
1: Well, it sounds like something that Andy Warhol would do, so I'd say Andy Warhol.
0: No, you're in the right ballpark, but it wasn't Andy Warhol. But thank you for playing, Rod.
1: It was the other one.
0: The other one. Thank you, okay, mate. Safe driving.
1: Thank you, Brent.
0: 1-300-800-222 is the number to play the four quiz. 1-300-800-222. Maria, Lady and the Tramp, is correct. Same with John, who's texted through. Sandra in Perth knows which artist I'm talking about. Jenny in Glenbrook also loves The Lady and the Tramp. We'll be back with more of your calls and questions on the four quiz in just a moment.
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0: Back to your quiz questions in a moment. 1-300-800-222 to call. 0437-774-774 to text through your answers. 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

0: 16 Lovers Lane is the name of the album from the Go-Betweens and the Streets of Your Town. Francis Sledge with you on this Wednesday morning. We're playing the four quiz, four topics, three questions you need to answer to go into the prize pool. And we haven't got anyone to get to all three just yet, but Julia in Wollongong's about to change all that for us here on ABC Radio Overnight. So, Julia, how are you?
1: Uh-huh, and how are you?
0: I am well. We've got to find an answer to this question we've currently got live. Which famous artist made headlines by shredding a piece of their artwork?

0: The moment it was sold at Sotheby's Auctioneers for $800.
1: I think it was Banksy.
0: You think it was Banksy, and you think right. He put a little motor inside the frame of the piece, and when it was sold, he remotely was able to activate it in front of everybody. It just shredded like confetti. And it's kind
1: okay, so they... The last I heard, they assumed he did it. But so they do actually know how he did it.
0: Yeah, yeah. It's in the documentary. There's a documentary, a Banksy doco, which shows him actually fitting up the frame of the artwork as well. So you take full responsibility for it. Well done, Banksy. Clever. All right. What would you like to do next? We've done famous dogs, so that's out. Nobody's done ABC legends yet, which is kind of funny because there's so many great ABC legends to choose from. And we've still got a science question for you to go. And also, the art and literature you've done. So we really need to go ABC or science. What one would you like to do?
1: Well, can I just say, last time I called, which is the first time I've called your quiz, I disparaged Madonna and then chose a Madonna question and then got that wrong. And then afterwards, I knew the answer to all the other questions. So I don't trust my picker. But I'll go science.
0: Oh,
1: no, ABC Legends.
0: ABC Legends it is. Okay. On the TV comedy Fisk, which I loved, Kitty Flanagan's character, the world-weary lawyer Helen Tudor Fisk, had a signature colour for her clothes, which she wore all the time. What was the colour that she was always seen in?
1: Yeah, the brown.
0: Yeah, it was. It was Mission Brown. She had a brown power suit. Well done. So you've got two, right? You need one more to go into the prize pool. You can go back to art and literature, or you can also take a crack at one of our final science questions.
1: Just quickly, is there any update on Margaret Sorosky?
0: No, not at the moment. So let's just try and focus on the quiz and get this done.
1: Okay. Yeah,
0: what would you like to do?
1: Science.
0: Science, please. It is. Okay, tell me this. Which Australian mammal has a pouch but lays eggs for its young?
1: Pouch but lays eggs. But there's only one.
0: Yes. Only one mammal that lays eggs as a pouch.
1: So it's not. I guess platypus.
0: No, because a platypus is not a mammal, it's a monotreme.
1: But they're still mammals. They're just a subset. Yes.
0: Okay, but that's not what we're looking for. It's you can go into that, but they're known as monotremes. That's how we have categorized them. But thank you for your call.
1: All right, thanks. Bye.
0: Mate. Talk again to 1-300-800-222. Thank you to who's texted through the answer here. It's Lincoln in Gippsland. Hello, Lincoln.
2: Hi, Francis. How are you?
0: I am well. Do you know which animal we're talking about?
2: Is it the monotreme echidna?
0: It is. It is the echidna. Spiky little friend, the echidna. Yeah. Well done. Our science questions are done. So we need to take you back to art and literature or ABC Legends.
2: I've got a lot of literature.
0: Okay, this is for your second question, right, in the quiz. I'm the Australian author that wrote the books Voss and The Tree of Man and A Fringe of Leaves, and I'm the only Australian writer to have won the Nobel Prize for Literature. Who am I?
2: Fringe of Leaves.
0: Who was that, sorry?
2: The Tree of Leaves, was it?
0: Tree of Man, A Fringe of Leaves, and Voss were three of his big novels, and the only Australian to win the Nobel Prize for Lit.
2: Oh, interesting. Keneally?
0: No, he deserves one, but no, it's not him. But thank you for playing, mate.
2: Thanks, Francis.
0: 1-300-800-222 to Paul in Devonport. Hello, Paul.
3: Oh, hello.
0: Do you know the answer?
3: No, can you just run me through those titles again, please?
0: Yeah. Voss from about 1954. Then his next book was The Tree of Man. And his third one in that, they're pretty much in quick

0: succession, or soon after, was A Fringe of Leaves. And he is the only Australian to have won the Nobel Prize for Literature.
1: His name's rattling around my head there somewhere, but I don't think it's going to come out.
0: Not the easiest of reads either, I've got to say. I have tried to read Voss, and, yeah, it's hard going. But apparently it was, you know, high art.
1: No, it's not Patrick. No. No, I haven't got it.
0: Thanks for calling. Thanks for calling. 1-300-800-222 As we go to Jerry and Marangaroo.
2: Oh, hello.
0: Hello, Jerry. Do you know which author we're talking about?
2: Yes, I believe it's John Steinbeck.
0: No, because John Steinbeck, I wish, was an Australian author, because he'd be we'd be very proud to call our own, but he's an American. But thank you for your call. Our friend Eric. Hello, Eric. How are you?
3: I'm all right. France. Yeah, a platypus is a mammal and a monitoring. Yeah.
0: Yeah, okay. Mm. Let's move on to this one.
3: An Australian author. It's Patrick White.
0: It is Patrick White. Well done.
3: And I'm pretty sure that the Corner Hotel had the Stones in the 60s. They played under a pseudonym, the Headless Chickens. So at least since the 60s, the Corner's been going as a live venue.
0: Yeah.
3: And too bad they didn't fix up the venue. They could have spent money on it and fixed it up so it wasn't a fire trap. Anyway.
0: Yeah, it's still going. Okay, so we've got for you, you've answered correctly our art and lit question. We've still got ABC Legends, and then we go into the extra time to see if we can get you all three for the week. What do you want to do? ABC Legends.
3: ABC.
0: You have to do it. Okay, tell me this. He was the voice of ABC Four Corners in the 90s and a legendary radio and TV journalist. You've got to have a listen to this, and then you've got to be able to tell me who is our mystery ABC legend. Have a listen.
4: Tonight on Four Corners, the Republic on trial. Two of the most articulate advocates for an Australian Republic face a panel of skilled cross-examiners live in our Sydney studios before a crowded public gallery. Welcome to the program. The Federal Republic of Australia. Depending on your point of view, it sounds exciting, alarming, challenging, or plain alien.
0: So, who is that, Eric?
3: Yeah, unfortunately, he passed away in 1994. It's Andrew Olley.
0: It is Andrew Olley, the great Andrew Olley, and there's an annual series of lectures in Sydney named in his honour for his great contribution to the ABC. Well done, and there he was. That was from the debate that was conducted ahead of the vote for a republic back in the late 90s. So Andrew was...
3: Well, I think he passed away, but he died in 94. I think it was a debate about the republic years before the referendum.
0: Yeah, it was.
3: Because it was already being talked about since the early 90s with Keating and others, you know.
0: Beauty. Yeah. All right, so we're going to extra time, and it is, again, another ABC-related question. If you get this, you are our winner for tonight because you're the only one in the prize pool. Here we go. Which ABC comedy duo have been telling Australians for over four decades that too much sport is barely enough?
3: Roy and HG.
0: That's right. Still going strong. Roy and HG, great. It is. Festival of the Boots just finished for another year.
3: Yep.
0: Good on you, Eric. You're our winner again tonight.
3: Thanks for playing.
0: Thanks.
3: Yeah, bye.
0: Thanks to everyone who played. And yes, I've been corrected that echidnas are also a monitoring. Thank you for that. The Quizmaster takes it on board. Can't get them all right, but I do my bloody best. All right, coming up in a moment, we are going to South Africa quickly to catch up with a friend of ours, Jason Evans, who was Durban for the first test between Australia and South Africa, which Australia has comprehensively won. But before that, some beautiful music from Minnie Riperton. Try and hit that high note at the end. See if you can do it. Might shatter the windows. ABC Radio Overnight.

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5: ABC Radio Overnights on this Wednesday morning. Well, if you were thinking of getting up sort of late and watching a bit of the test match from Durban, thinking, oh, this could be a close finish, and you got up and you went, oh, why is it not on? That's because Australia has steamrolled South Africa for 206 to win the first test by 214 runs, with Josh Hazlewood taking 6 wickets and Matt Renshaw having the test match of his life with about 280-odd runs for the test and a couple of test wickets into the bargain as well. A good friend of the program, Jason Evans, is a world traveller when it comes to sport, and he was there in Durban on the Indian Ocean coastline of South Africa for this test match. And Jason, it was a one to savour for Australian cricketers, but also for fans who made the trip. How are you?
6: I'm very well. I'm very tired because Australia doesn't play 5 days of cricket, and I'm a bit match fit, unfit for this kind of activity of sitting in the stands and watching a 5-day test, but well worth the kilometres to get here, Francis.
5: Yeah, absolutely. So you saw some epic performances. Matt Renshaw, first and foremost, I mean, he's been in the wilderness from test cricket for the better part of a decade, but peeling off a massive 190 in the first innings and then backing that up with another brilliant innings in the second with 82 and then taking a couple of test wickets. It was dream come true stuff for a man who's had to wait for his chance.
6: It was great, but geez, he batted so well, and the tail batted well with him too, because the South Africans near me, they were all cock-a-hoop. They thought they were going to roll Australia. And for every over that Renshaw played out, scored, got the rotations going with a strike, and Hazlewood, I'll do it in reverse order, Hazlewood and then Cummings and Nathan Lyon just batted so well together with him, like the South Africans around us were getting quiet and quiet and quiet. But, you know, What a great game, and the wickets, the bonus wickets, and I was lucky enough many, many years ago to see Jason Gillespie score 200 in Bangladesh. I'm going to rewrite my own cocktail party barbecue etiquette by saying I was there when Renshaw got a test wicket.
5: Yeah, it was. It was something very special, and of course, Man of the Match award for his troubles. And Josh Hazlewood doing his thing in the second innings, picking up 6 for 49 from 16 overs to skittle South Africa in quick time. So they went to stumps at 4 down, and they quickly folded from 5 for 155 all out for 206. So it was some sort of performance.
6: Oh, that's true. And Steve Smith, those catches.
5: Oh, unbelievable. Yeah, unbelievable. He really put on a clinic, didn't he, and add some stuff to his highlight reels. But obviously got a concussion concern as well, so he might be in doubt for the second test.
6: Oh, that's no good. Well, tell the selectors if you speak to anybody, I have brought my creams and my bat, and I'm available if needed.
5: I'm sure you
6: are. That's what you do. That's what, Francis, that's what you do when you travel overseas to see cricket. You take a little kit bag, and when you do your occupation by landing in the country, you go cricketer. And you get straight through customs. It's a little secret. If anyone's listening that wants to do that, please do it. No problems at any checkpoints.
5: Now, Evo, you've also been going to some local South African football as well, and you went to see the mighty Orlando Pirates, a team from Soweto, and the mighty Sundowners as well. And it's a special thing. The history of township football is pretty special, and a South African football experience is one like no other.
6: Oh, yeah. Like, I didn't know much about it except that it was sold out, 40,000-seat arena. And I've just come from the cricket where there was maybe 1,000 people, and Test cricket is in trouble, particularly in Durban. But I go along to a crowd of 40,000. It is electric. It was told to me by some local punters on the train that it was like Everton, like the big four in England. It was like the grudge game. It was just fantastic. And sadly, I saw the Pirates get rolled, Francis. So I walked out of there a bit kind of like, ooh, good as your father, but just electric, just absolutely electric. And as you said, the Africans, the South Africans here, they just love their soccer, the world game. And Just fantastic, like amazing. I can't explain how amazing it was.
5: And you said there that Test match cricket in Durban and South Africa in general may be struggling a bit because the crowds, it looked on the television at least from Australian eyes, looking on from afar, there weren't many people there. What was it like being there?
6: Oh, look, it was fantastic. It was like the old Gabba. Like I grew up in Brisbane, so anybody that went to the old Gabba, you know, during the Bajilgi Peterson era with the like with the dog track and stuff, like it was like that. It was like a box. It was hot. It was humid. It's Durban's a bit like Brisbane and Sydney, if you like. It's very close to those cities, and there was no one there. So I haven't seen much of the footages. So it probably looked horrible, like on telly. With the backdrop of no one. But here's an interesting thing. I know in Adelaide, when the Adelaide Test is on, they stop all school and recreational cricket during that time so people can go to the Test matches. Here on the Saturday, which was day two, there was, you know, I found from the locals there was still school and community sport going on. So, and then I was talking to some other people and they didn't even know that the game was on. So, you know, I can't speak on behalf of Cricket South Africa, but... the punters didn't answer, and they did everything. They were offering really, really cheap, affordable prices for locals to go. But, you know, maybe the surf was up. Maybe everyone wanted to go surfing or the soccer.
5: Indeed, everyone was saving their money to go to the Sundowners and the Pirates game, which is the only ticket
6: go
5: in town.
6: Go the Pirates, Francis. Go the Pirates.
5: The mighty Orlando Pirates. Big fans. And just to finish your time there in South Africa, how you have you found it, Durban in 2026, and where's your next stop?
6: Next stop is PE, Port Elizabeth, and then on to Cape Town to Newlands, and that'll tick every box in, you know, where I've wanted to go and see cricket at Lord's and Dharamshala in India up in the Himalayas and Newlands with that great backdrop of the Tablelands and stuff like that. But Durban's great. It's good. It's good on the currency, the exchange rate. Like a coffee is $4 Australian here, which is pretty good. Francis, a six-pack of beer of Koss or Lager, as Tony Gregg would say, is $9, mate. Is $9 AUD.
5: Good on you, Evo. Safe travels, and thanks for giving us a bit of a flavour of what it was like to be there in Durban as the Australians won the first test.
6: Have a nice morning. Have a nice morning, Australia.
5: Thank you, Jason. Jason Evans, our friend, on the road in South Africa, where he watched the Australian cricket team win the first test in Durban, in some smart fashion too, rolling the South Africans in their second innings with 206 and claiming a win by 214 runs.

0: Wilson Phillips. Oh, with a gold medal Olympic style harmonies too, and Hold On.
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0: Francis Leach with you, and it's so good to have Sarah Mayer Cox back in the studio, book club coordinator and Overnights book guru, ahead of this big weekend of book reading stuff on ABC Radio National, our sister station, when they count down their top 100 Australian books as voted by the Australian public. Hello, Sarah.
2: Hello, how are you?
0: I'm well. Did you get your votes in?
2: Well,
0: that's not a resounding yes.
2: Do you want the honest answer or shall I fluff it?
0: I'll do both.
2: Okay, so I've decided that perfection is the enemy of getting anything done.
0: Yeah.
2: And I couldn't decide on my top 10, so I may not have submitted anything.
0: Now, come on.
2: But as you can see in front of you,
0: I've done
2: it my own way.
0: So you've basically broken it down into a whole range of different subcategories.
2: Yep.
0: Top Australian picture books, top Australian non-fiction picture books, top Australian early year picture books, top Australian picture books for older readers. It goes on and on and on and on and on.
2: Mm-hmm.
0: That's a very, very busy project you've undertaken here, Sarah Mayer Cox.
2: Yep. It was asking me to choose between my three sons, who is my favourite, you know, or what's my favourite organ that I'm prepared to donate. It was just too hard.
0: But let's come at it this way before we get to the news and talk about your list. Let's get your predictions. What do you think?

0: Those, no, that I'm terrible with names of titles. Yes. Gosh, who else will be in there? Oh, maybe a Ruth Park. Maybe a Colin Tierley.
1: I hope Stormboy gets a mention.
0: Oh, wouldn't that be beautiful? Stormboy is on my list. Hopefully there'll be a Robert Ingpen book in there somewhere. I'd like to think there'd be a Terry Denton book in there, Valet Terry Denton.
1: Helen Garner?
0: Oh, yes, of course, Helen Garner. And Hannah Kent, definitely. Maybe Pip Williams.
1: Really fascinating. I'm genuinely really looking forward to it.
0: Yeah, me too. Me too.
1: So much controversy.
0: It's going to be brilliant.
1: Whichever way it goes.
0: Mm. I'm going to drive everybody nuts trying to do everything else, and I'll be saying, shh, shh, I need to listen to this bit on the radio.
1: I would never have voted for that book. What are you talking about?
0: No.
1: It's going to be like the hottest 100.
0: I think it's fantastic.
1: And everyone's complaining that their favourite song didn't make the top 100.
0: I know. Nearly as exciting as the Brownlow countback.
1: Hmm. I would much rather listen to the book count than the Brownlow.
0: Yeah, me too.
1: I mean, I love footy, but the Brownlow's boring.
0: Yeah, because North Melbourne never wins.
1: I'm a St Kilda person. We're coming up to the ABC News. Sarah Mayer Cox is with us, book club coordinator and overnight books guru. She's brought in some books as well. You were telling me before that you had a dilemma that you couldn't get all your books in a suitcase, is that right?
0: No, I got them all in my suitcase. I've got a photo of it, but I think it was about 120 kilos and I couldn't get it into the back of my car, so I've left it in the car spot next to me in my underground parking. I'm hoping that no one runs over it.
1: Does it take up a whole car space?
0: Mm-hmm, mm-hmm. It's a pretty big suitcase. I could fit two children in it when I used to travel with it for work.
1: That's a big library.
0: Oh, yeah, but, yeah, lots left in my house still.
1: Christine in Adelaide has reminded us that Mem Fox.
0: Oh, of course.
1: Has got to be in that list.
0: Oh, of course.
1: Most definitely.
0: Yeah.
1: Anyway, we've got to wait till the weekend for the whisper. We're going to go through your lists after the news and take calls as well. If you voted in the top 100 Australian books of all time, tell us what you voted for. It'll be fun. 1-300-800-222, or you can text 0437-774-774. Sarah Mayer Cox is with us, but it's news time now.
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0: this is ABC News with David Rowlands. Jordan's foreign minister says it's continuing to work with mediators, including Qatar, Turkey and Egypt, to try to find a way to end the US-Israeli war on Iran. The war has been running now for more than 7 months, and the conflict has spilled over into Yemen and Saudi Arabia, where fighting has flared between the Saudis and the Iran-backed Houthis. Ayman Safadi has told the ABC's 7:30 that nothing good could come out of the war's continuation.
1: We need a peaceful solution, but that peaceful solution must ensure that international law is complied with, the stability and sovereignty of regional countries are respected, and respect for neighborly relations is entrenched. We want an answer that addresses all roots of tension, and that's what we're working with our partners on.
0: Meantime, there's been a fresh escalation in the Middle East, with a Saudi-led coalition reportedly carrying out new airstrikes on the Yemeni capital, Sana'a. The strikes have been reported by the Houthi-run broadcaster, and witnesses in Sana'a reported hearing explosions. Not long before, in a rare statement, the Saudi-led coalition urged civilians in the Houthi-controlled capital to leave the Yemeni oil company site. Ukrainian President Volodymyr Zelensky says Ukraine received no warning from its partners last night about the launch of Russian ballistic missiles that hit the capital, Kyiv. He says such intelligence data was crucial in helping save lives and that the missiles had hit civilian infrastructure. Mr. Zelensky added that Ukraine had refrained from attacking Russian energy infrastructure after US President Donald Trump announced a ceasefire on such strikes. However, he says that Russia continues to attack Ukraine's energy facilities. Swedish climate and social justice activist Greta Thunberg has joined students at a high school in the Paris suburb of Saint-Denis as France faces another day of nationwide protests. Demonstrations first erupted last month in a high school in Créteil, southeast of Paris,

0: over a lack of staff. Class strikes, blockades and marches have since spread across the country in protests against the poor state of France's education system, with hundreds of schools closing due to damage or attacks on staff and police resorting to tear gas and water cannon. Ms. Thunberg says the French students are setting a global example.
1: I came here to be here and support the students who are protesting to protect their basic rights. And the whole world is watching with awe, like, for these students who are fighting back, reclaiming their future that has been taken away from them.
0: Apple is poised to unveil a new suite of smart home products, including an iPad-like device that's meant to hang on walls or perch on tabletops that will showcase its AI-upgraded Siri virtual assistant. The devices will help users control doorbells, thermostats and smart locks in a market where Apple has tinkered for a decade without major success. Analysts say the devices could also include upgrades to its HomePod smart speaker and Apple TV services. An investigation is underway into security at State Parliament in New South Wales after a climate protester jumped onto the floor of the House during question time. Alexander Lewis has more.
2: The commotion broke out as Planning Minister Paul Scully spoke.
3: Cease the broadcast.
2: The Speaker, Greg Piper, suspended proceedings. Climate activists, Rising Tide, claimed responsibility. Mobile phone video supplied by the group shows two MPs and the usher with a black rod restraining the man. Attorney General Michael Daly condemned the stunt.
4: Some ratbag behaving in an illegal fashion.
2: Mr Piper told MPs the breach would be reviewed. Mobile phones are banned from the public gallery and there are metal detectors at its entrance.
0: Western Australia's Health Minister has announced local councils will be given powers to combat the illicit tobacco trade, but has reneged on a promise to introduce a second tranche of restrictions this year. The first of two tranches of stricter tobacco laws passed Parliament in March. The government had promised to introduce the second tranche later this year. Meredith Hammett says that has now been delayed until next year due to what she says is the complex nature of the legislation.
5: Much of that illicit trade is run by organised crime. So we want to make sure that these laws are right and that they are robust and that they work.
0: And Australia has won the first cricket test against South Africa by 214 runs after bowling the hosts out for 206 on the final day in Durban.
6: Hi, it's Bern Young with a look at your Sunshine Coast weather for Wednesday. Cloudy. Very high chance of showers, most likely in the morning and afternoon. The chance of thunderstorm in the morning and afternoon as well. An overnight low of 19 degrees, a top of 25 degrees. And the bomb has put anywhere from 2 to 15 millimetres on the forecast. Light winds becoming southeasterly and picking up to 20 to 30 k per hour in the middle of the day.
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11: Good morning. It's 3:06 in Tasmania, Victoria and New South Wales. It's 3:24 in South Australia, 2:24 in the Northern Territory. At 6:06 in the West, and have I missed somewhere out? Queensland. How can I forget Queensland? It's 2:06 in the mighty state of Queensland. Francis Leach with you. Sarah Mayor Cox is with us as well on this Wednesday morning, because we're heading into a weekend on our sister station Radio National, which is listing the top 100 Australian books. It's their countdown this Saturday 17th and Sunday the 18th of October, 1 p.m. to 6 p.m. Each day Australian Eastern Daylight Savings Time. And if you voted in the countdown, I would love to hear from you. 1-300-800-222, 1-300-800-222. What book did you vote, or books did you vote? Because you could vote for 10, Sarah. You couldn't bring yourself to reduce it to just 10.
12: I've reduced it to nearly 10 lists.
11: 10? You've got 10?
12: I think
11: you've got about 20 lists, actually.
12: Okay.
11: We'll go through.

0: those, but we'd love to hear what people voted for and what they're hoping will make the list. And you can text as well, 0437 774 774. Now, you just handed me a book, a beautiful picture book. It's kind of a kid's book by Bruce Pascoe,
1: mm-hmm.
0: Young Dark Emu, which is it's beautifully presented. So this is about the Indigenous stories and history of the country.
1: So lots of people, or I'm hoping that people will have Bruce Pascoe's Dark Emu, the adult version, on their list, but they may not have seen this version for young adults. And what the designers have done, extraordinary work of art, is they've taken a lot of the original source materials that Bruce used in his book for adults, and they've designed it into the most, well, as you can see, superb artifact. And that's what I love about picture books, that they are artifacts, cultural artifacts, as much as anything else. So.
0: Now, picture books are on your list, one of your list.
1: One of them.
0: Yeah, your top 10 non-fiction picture books.
1: Okay.
0: Marie Coote?
1: Yeah, Marie Coote, Azaria, the most extraordinary book. Who thought you could turn Azaria Chamberlain's story into a picture book? Well, Marie Coote did, and she does some incredibly beautifully designed books that are Marie Coote writes a lot of books. People will be familiar with them. You often see them in bookshops around Australia, sort of not gift books, that's a pejorative term for it, but they're so beautifully designed. So the alphabet of dogs, she does one about Melbourne City. Incredible. And this book is on my list, not only of non-fiction picture books, but top 10 books that should have won awards. It should have won the Eve Parnell Award for non-fiction books, and sadly didn't.
0: Oh, our good friend Owen's in Sydney. He's given us a call. Hello, Owen, how are you?
2: Good morning, the Blind Fish and Sarah. I hope you're both well.
1: Hello, Owen. Lovely to hear from you.
2: Likewise. So glad to see you back in the program. I wanted to contribute to it. Actually, I didn't vote in the list because this is actually the first time I'm hearing about it. And I think I would have had problems narrowing it down too. But the two I wanted to suggest the first one is Kate Grenville. Now, she's written a number of historical sort of fiction novels, and the one that I've read, A Room Full of Leaves, about Elizabeth MacArthur. Now, she makes some kind of, I don't agree with all her historical assertions, her fictional assertions she's made in that book, but it's nevertheless, she writes so beautifully and does a lot of great research on that time and that era. The second one I'd mention is Paul Jennings. I think Paul Jennings needs to be included somewhere there because his short stories and children's books have basically a whole generation grew up in them, and he's just such a great, witty, funny. He really knows how to tap into what sentiments the children. The other thing I just quickly thought of here is I wanted to mention Thomas Keneally and Meg Keneally. They've done a great series of books about fictional convict turned investigator in colonial Australia, and I think they're really great at getting an insight into the period at the time, even though it is historical fiction.
0: Love historical fiction, though.
1: Oh, it's such a great way. Oh, Owen, we could do 5 programs just on those 3 suggestions you've made. Kate Grenville, and I agree, lots of people will know The Secret River, and there's quite a lot of contention about the historical accuracy of her book, even though hers is fictional. But there are a lot of wonderful young adult stories that tell parallel stories but from First Peoples' point of view, and I at the moment cannot think of them, but I will post them in the overnights chat. And if you liked the concept of Secret River but you want something perhaps more

0: accurate in terms of First Peoples understandings. I'll jot a few down for you.
1: Thanks, Owen. Always great to hear from you. 1-300-800-222 if you want to tell us what you voted for in the Radio National 100 Australian Books, Greatest Books. Give us a call. Or you can text 0437774774. Sarah Mayer Cox is with us, our book club coordinator and overnight books guru. Carol says she has a first edition of Snuggle Pot and Cuddle Pie.
0: What? What?
1: That's pretty special.
0: That would be worth a metric, you know what, ton of
1: cash,
0: money, I imagine.
1: Special book to have.
0: Carol, what's the provenance on that?
1: Yes, text more information, please, if you could have it. Send it through. 1-300-800-222 if you want to call, or 0437-774-774. Stormboy and Pewdie Blue is getting numerous mentions on the text message as well. What about your top 10 early year picture books? Now, what's the difference here? Early, is this for little people?
0: Yeah, so history of it in 10 words or less. When the picture book category of the Children's Book Council of Australia became really popular. Everybody wants to write a picture book. It turned out that a lot of people started writing what we now call picture books for older readers. And so that picture books for younger readers, the early childhood, very simple books, it was hard to compare a Sean Tan to a Pamela Allen. And people said, oh, well, the sophisticated long book is much better. And actually, it's just as difficult to create something beautiful and simple. So an example I would give is The Midnight Gang by Margaret Wilde and illustrated by the extraordinary Anne James. And you can't compare The Midnight Gang and Anne's beautiful pastel crayon illustrations and Margaret Wilde's really pared back text to something like Sean Tan's latest, which is Hometown. And thank you, Mick, for first showing me my first copy of it. And they would be in the same category. So what they did a number of years ago, the Children's Book Council separated it out. So there are picture books, or they're actually books for early childhood, the EC, and mostly they're picture books, although they sometimes can be very simple early novels. And then you can have extraordinary books like this one, Hometown, which my prediction is it will win. It'll scoop all the prizes next year.
1: So beautifully drawn.
0: Mm.
1: It really is gorgeous, isn't it?
0: And I'm hoping Australia's first Hans Christian Andersen Medal winner, which is like the little Nobel of literature, the first one was won by Robert Ingpen and Patricia Wrightson. Patricia Wrightson, of course, Nagin and the Stars and all of that. And I'm really hoping that our second Australian Hans Christian Andersen Medal winner will be Sean Tan.
1: 1-300-800-222. If you've got to tell us what you voted for on Radio National's Top 100 Australian Books of All Time, you can text as well, 0437-774-774. Somebody's texted through One Dragon's Dream.
0: Oh, yes, Peter Pavey. Oh, thank you for reminding me. Yes.
1: Tell us about that.
0: So One Dragon's Dream came out in the 70s, and his line work and his pen and ink, the cross-hatching, was just extraordinary, second to none. And it was, One Dragon's Dream. How do we explain it? Counting book. You have to go and find it. Sadly, it's on my list of top 10 picture books now out of print that should be reprinted.
1: So it's out of print, that makes it dark.
0: Yeah, no, yeah. But you can find it in libraries still, school libraries, secondhand bookstores. Yep, library shelves like mine.
1: Interesting, you've got novels here. Top 10, this is your list because you couldn't break it down to just the top 10. You've got your own top 10s within the top 10. Top 10 older readers' books.
0: Yes.
1: Now, what is an older reader's book?
0: Okay, so an older reader category.
1: About our age, like older people? Like
0: no, so technically an older reader is books that suit sort of 15 to 18 to 25-year-olds. So, and at the top of my list for that, and I did bring it in, would be Isabel Carmody's The Gathering. And the cover of that book is by Anne Spud-Vielis, who I hope will show up because her illustrations are beautiful.

0: And they're books that, well, adults really can read them and love them, but they've got topics, language, ideas that 15 years and above really need
1: to read. So coming of age books, is it?
0: Oh, yeah. So in the past, books like The Go-Between and Catcher in the Rye.
1: Looking for Ali Brandy?
0: Oh! Looking for Ali Brandy, of course. What Melina Marchetta. We must have at least one Melina Marchetta in the list. Yeah.
1: Well, Christos Chalkos is head on.
0: Yes.
1: Maybe a little bit older, but.
0: Yeah, maybe. But Barracuda. Barracuda. I would happily give that to, you know, if my sons were happy to sit through a book that thick, sadly, they're not readers. Anyway. Anywho, I go on having therapy about it. they try. And, I would definitely give them a book like that.
1: Barracuda's, Christos's book about the swimmer.
0: The swimmer. Yeah. I would even give them The Slap.
1: Yes. Mm. That is a great book. I wonder if that gets a top.
0: Oh, I imagine.
1: Top 20 finish for Christos?
0: Oh, I think so. Yeah.
1: Maybe. Well, that's an interesting list. Yeah, absolutely. And one of the other lists in here that really intrigues me is your top 10 short stories, because I think we don't give enough.
0: No.
1: Because the art of writing a good short story, Salinger was great at it, and there are a few other people who made a career out of writing really short stories.
0: And short stories. Yeah. Now, was it – Mick will have to check up on this for me – Ernest Hemingway's shortest story, 6 words, and it is Booties for Sale Never Used, 5.
1: That's it.
0: Yeah. And did that make you cry? It made me cry the first time I read that short story. So I think Australia's greatest short story writer is Margot Lanigan, but she makes it onto my list for many other books. My favourite book in the world is Sea Hearts by her. But her collection, it originally came out as Black Juice, and now it's been redone as Singing My Sister Down. Singing My Sister Down, I think, is the finest Australian short story ever written.
1: And is that a collection of stories that are written to be
0: short stories,
1: but to be in a book, or is it a series of short stories that have been as a compendium that have been collated to be a book?
0: She wrote a series of them. Black Juice was the first one. White Time, Red Shoes, I think. She did 3 or 4, and then what Alan and Unwin did was they sort of pulled out, or I imagine she chose the ones that she felt were the best from each one, and they re-released it as Singing My Sister Down, because that was the strongest story, short story from that whole series of books.
1: Sarah May Cox is with us, book club coordinator, now overnight books guru, talking about her list within the list. So she hasn't been able to do a top 10 Australian books, but she's done 10 lists of different books that she would vote for. What is a verse novel? You've got your top 10 verse novels here.
0: Verse novel, Francis. Right.
1: I know, I'm
0: verse novel 101. Okay, so you can take the girl out of the classroom, but clearly you can't take the classroom out of the girl. So a verse novel is really just a novel, but instead of it being told in prose, it's told in verse, and it's usually free verse. So Lorraine Marwood, Valet Lorraine Marwood, we lost Australia's greatest literary poet for children not long ago, and she won the inaugural Prime Minister's Prize for her book called Star Jumps, and she taught us that poetry doesn't have to be rhymey, metery. You can have free verse. So Jinx is probably my favourite free verse novel by Margaret Wilde. I imagine Margaret Wilde, we've already heard her name a few times come up on screen before, and I imagine she will be in the top 100 list. Old Pig is hers. Motorbill and the Lovely Caroline, Jenny Angel, extraordinary writer.
1: Somebody's texted through about another picture book that you're probably familiar with, King Pig by Nick Bland.
0: Yes.
1: Tell us
0: about
1: that.
0: Oh, Nick Bland, of course. Surely he'll. Well, I would have to do a list of my top 10 favourite Nick Blands. Pig the Pug. Now, Nick Bland comes as a bit of a trio with Aaron Blabey and

0: Oh, there's another one. They're all very, very naughty boys. Some of them may or may not have gone to school in Bendigo, where I lived for a number of years. And that, yes, they were very naughty, but luckily they channeled their mischievous evil powers for good, and they write extraordinarily funny, and they're rhyming books. So don't let the piranha eat the banana, I think is one of them. Anyway, the theme of the books is piranhas and bananas. Yes. So if you're going to do rhyme, you've got to be a Dr. Seuss. You've got to absolutely hit your mark. You cannot, if you set up a certain meter, you cannot stray from that meter at all. The only person that's allowed to do that is Maxine Benabet Clark, who's on my list of verse novels, and we're actually doing her latest one, Sagittarius Rising, next week in my book club, and I'm going to be thrilled to introduce verse novels to little readers.
1: Excellent. Sarah Mia Cox is with us, our book club coordinator and overnight books guru, talking about her list within the list. So she's got her own lists of 10 favourite different categories ahead of this weekend's Top 100 Australian Book Countdown. What is it, your top 10 series of books? Is that like a serialisation of a character and a setting? So you would see that a lot in crime fiction, wouldn't you?
0: Oh, absolutely, yeah. So there was a bit of a joke in the children's lit community a few years ago about the trilogy. So John Marston's trilogy, Tomorrow When the War Began, except it turned into about 12 books, and then he wrote a second series called The Ellie Chronicles, where he followed the character Ellie. And the great joke is it's Isabel Carmody, who started writing the Ober Newton series in, well, I think I was pregnant with a child, so that was 30 years ago, and it was going to be a trilogy, but she fell in love with the story so much that I think there's 7 or 8 of them now, and it maybe took her 20 or 30 years to write the series. So there are one of the best ones is Catherine Jink's Pagan's Crusade series, told in the first person about this little boy called Pagan, who's a street urchin at the time of the Crusades.
1: Wow.
0: And he ends up being a squire to a Knight Templar. And it's written in the first person. It's punchy. It's fast. It's a great way of teaching history. I cannot believe someone hasn't picked it up and turned it into an ABC series.
1: It's been so much fun talking to you. Where are you going to be listening? Are you going to be glued to the radio all weekend?
0: I'm doing a pottery workshop, so I will be making everybody listen to it in the pottery workshop. And then I'm going to a 100th birthday party. I may or may not have it in my ear, listening, shrieking with excitement in the corner.
1: It's going to be fun. And I really appreciate you making the effort to come in and talk to us about your lists among the lists.
0: Thanks.
1: 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Very exciting. Francis Leach with you on ABC Radio Overnights. Cultures.

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8: ABC Radio Overnights, Francis Leach with you. I hope you're well. I hope you're having a good morning, whatever you're doing. We'd like to talk tech with our good friend Danny Gourog, futurist and technologist. And he's regularly with us to talk about things that are happening. There's so much happening in the world of tech all of the time. G'day, Danny. How are you? Welcome back to the program.
9: G'day. Thanks for having me again, Francis.
8: Now, one story that I saw and it sort of like had my eyes sort of like popping out of my head was this story out of France where around 80 supermarkets, they reported, had their fridge temperature tampered with, so hacked, forcing the temperature through the roof, obviously ruining the produce inside. But it seems like an unusual, but when you think about it, a really effective, if you're going to want to create trouble somewhere, a really effective form of digital harassment.
9: Totally. I saw this story as well. And, you know, we hear about cyber attacks all the time. Obviously, we had just recently the OpenAI sort of hacking into the government, the federal government systems here. And they're kind of a little bit boring. Okay, yeah, they steal some data. But this one I thought was just a lot more novel, a lot more interesting. So as you say, all of these fridges are controlled by a sophisticated system, which is actually not run by the supermarket. There's a third party that runs the system. And these hackers managed to get into the cooling systems of these fridges. And it wasn't just for one chain of supermarket. It was for about three or four different chains of supermarket who all use this type of fridge. And they got into these freezers and they raised the temperature up for 6 hours, for about 6 hours, which basically just broke and ruined all the produce. And so it's a very practical application of hacking. And, you know, I think there's been questions, you know, can my fridge at home get hacked? And the answer is no, because your fridge is probably not online. But I think it's interesting, you know, think about all the things that you have in your home and all the physical security things that businesses have that are connected to the internet. And you can think about hackers getting into some of those systems, whether it's camera systems or security systems or, you know, sprinkler systems and wasting water. I don't know, like the mind boggles, but it's a good reminder, I think, for everyone just to think about security, make sure passwords are up to date, make sure anything that is connected to the internet has the latest version of firmware. And even, you know, I think one of the big changes now with all of these new AI models, Claude and Open ChatGPT, they've got very sophisticated models that can hack lots of systems that otherwise couldn't.

0: have been hacked. So, you know, this is going to become more and more of an issue as we go forward. And I think this is a great example of, all right, well, what does that hack mean if it happens in the real world? What are the consequences?
1: Yeah, so just reading the story again, in the French example, the supermarket retailer affected was La Mousqueterie, which has about 150 mm-hmm. franchise stores, including Intermarché, which is a sort of like the really big one in the southwest of France. And it pushed the temperature up to 50 degrees Celsius. Look, I didn't know a fridge could go turn into a heater. So what is going on there? But it just also shows the asymmetrical nature of the sorts of attacks that might occur, whether it's a state actor, like if, for instance, if the Russians were deciding to punish France for supporting Ukraine in the war, rather than sending a bunch of missiles into Paris, you know, just turn the temperature up in French fridge supermarkets and you're causing enough havoc get noticed as well. So these are different sorts of ways that we need to consider how the world works these days.
0: 100%. And like, I think this is another reminder for people in business to take cybersecurity really, really seriously. Apparently, there was a team of researchers who published about a vulnerability in this. It's called the Danfoss refrigeration controller. There was someone who published a vulnerability and a hidden authentication mechanism in these refrigeration controllers. And obviously, the team at Danfoss didn't address that, or the supermarkets didn't roll out the patches. We don't know all the details, but like I said, it's easier than ever to hack these systems now with these new AI models. And so it's a good warning to make sure that you are up to date with all of your security stuff, make sure things are passed, make sure passwords are up to date. And ultimately, I think, you know, if things don't need to be online, maybe you can take them offline and they'd be even safer. But I think this is what's coming. You know, think about all of the technology in cars, for example. My Tesla is connected to the internet all the time. You know, what would happen if a hacker could get into a Tesla system and they could track where you are, where you've been. They could see what the cameras see all the time. And then ultimately, you know, they could manipulate the self-driving software and to make the wrong decision. So, you know, it's a good warning that we're living in the future.
1: Indeed. In fact, a recent episode of Four Corners on ABC TV looked at the BYD model of cars here in Australia and examples of the ability to easily hack into their systems, even as a third party sitting somewhere close by with a laptop and a connection and the right knowledge. And it was quite frightening about what was available, what sort of information was available, and how much control they could take of your car. And it didn't seem like there was much oversight on the importation of these cars relative to what the technology was and how it operated.
0: Yeah, well, a couple of things I've heard. There are army bases around the world where you're not allowed to have to drive Chinese cars into because of exactly what you've said. You know, the ability for these cars to be hacked. There's an example. I think DJI drones are banned in America for the purposes of they're Chinese drones, and the American government doesn't want them flying around. So there's lots of implications with all of this hacking and cyber attack. And like I said, I think it's going to be a big issue going forward.
1: Now, other products in the home which are about to be available, and this is the Apple Welcome Home. Now, Apple have found a new way to repackage and repurpose its already established products, whether it's iPhone or its iPad, and now it's giving us the Welcome Home. What is it and how does it work, Danny?
0: Well, it hasn't actually been released. It's actually scheduled to be released tonight around midnight. The home is one of these spaces that really hasn't been conquered by any of the big brands. Google, Apple, Amazon, they've all had products that live in the home. You know, Apple call it a HomePod, basically a smart speaker system. Google have something similar. And these are things that you can say, hey, Dingus, you know, what's the weather, or set a reminder or call someone. So these things have been around for a while. And basically what they are is glorified alarm clocks and radios. I use mine. I've got one in the bathroom and I tell it to turn on ABC Jazz when I get in the shower. And it does that pretty reliably. But there is, again, technology coming into the home. So we've got smart doorbells, you've got camera systems, you've got most new heating control systems are remote

0: controlled. And so I think this is the first real push we're seeing from Apple to try to kind of wrap all that into a standard interface that people can use on their phone. But this is a new device that's going to be in the home. Apparently, this thing's going to have a screen, a small screen. I don't know if you remember the old iMac, the white iMac that was on a silver arm and had a floating screen. Do you remember that one?
1: I think I had one of those.
0: Yeah, so the rumor is that this thing is going to look like a small version of that. It's going to have a screen that moves around. It'll be largely driven by voice, and it will be able to connect to all the things in your home. So cameras, there's a rumor that they're going to launch this in partnership with a few other brands like LG. So you'll be able to buy these components that you put around your house, light switches, light cameras, and it'll all connect nicely into this sort of Apple ecosystem called Home. Well, it's called Apple HomeKit is what it's called. So we don't know. There's also, you go.
1: Any idea of what they're looking to retail it at? Will people be paying for this thing?
0: I don't know. I mean, I think, my guess is it'll be under $1,000, probably more than $500, but under $1,000. They'll also have a cheaper, they have a HomePod, which they already sell now, HomePod Mini. Apparently there's a revamped version of that that's going to have Siri AI, which is their latest version of Siri on it. I can see, as you get used to talking to these voice assistants, whether it's Siri AI, whether it's open, you know, ChatGPT, having them around is very handy. So I can see that having a new version of a HomePod or something I can talk to an AI assistant is going to be pretty convenient. So I think they're going to be compelling. They haven't updated these things in like 5 years. So let's see if they really get behind it and continue shipping updates to it. But I'm excited. Obviously, anything new at Apple is exciting for me. So the next time we chat, I may have one and I can give you a product review. How's that?
1: That's a great idea. Danny Gorog, our technologist and futurist, is with us here on ABC Radio Overnights. Just on that, though, the vertical integration of the interface. So what I mean by that is, you know, if you've got an Apple product, but you might have a different product that is from a different manufacturer, there's no reason technically why they can't speak to each other, but the different companies put firewalls up or barriers up so that they can't, so that you stay within the company garden? Is that what we're going to get from this?
0: No. I actually think it's been, the way this home automation has evolved is a little bit different to that. And mostly what happens now is if you buy a product that is smart home enabled, it will be compatible with the two or three different systems. Now, there is also a system called Matter, M-A-T-T-E-R, which is almost like a standard system that all of these platform operators have agreed on. And so there is a lot of cross-compatibility. So, for example, I use a system called Control 4, and that is that I can control via Home, or I can control that via the Google ecosystem. So there is actually quite a lot of compatibility in this home environment. I think the thing that Apple will do better is I think the product will be really polished. A lot of people who have got iPhones have large iPhone photo collections. And one of the really nice things that I have, I've got one of the Google Home products in my room, in my bedroom, which has all these. It displays all my photos, which I just think is lovely. And I think Apple are going to bring this screen is going to be able to hook into your Apple Photos, and it'll be able to show you photos that are relevant for the day or the birthday. And I think that's a nice way to kind of live with all these photos you take, which you never look at on your phone. So there is interoperability. I think that will continue because there's a lot of complexity in the home with the technology. And I think it'll be interesting to see what Apple's take on it is.
1: Yeah, I look forward to seeing that. Will it also offer you the option to go manual at a certain point? So if you don't want your home to be run by a certain the technology for a period of time, for instance, you might have some visitors staying in your home. You don't want them to access all of your things, whether you can switch it off for a bit and then switch it back on so that they might have to turn the lights on themselves and use the remote control for the TV while they're there.
0: Yeah, 100%. But I got to tell you, when you have a smart home, it's pretty convenient. Like when I get into bed, one switch, all the lights go off. And the kids are living lights on all the time. So one switch, I turn them all off. I can remote control the air conditioning and stuff from when I'm coming home and it's too hot or too cold, I can turn it on. It's pretty convenient. It's pretty nice way to live.
1: Can you turn the remote turn off your children when they're getting scratchy late at night?
0: I can. I can put screen time on their phones.
1: Good move. Good to talk to you, my friend. It's always fascinating to hear what's going on because it's happening all the time and it's happening at light speed, and we appreciate your knowledge and insight into it.
0: Good. Thanks, Branson.
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1: ABC Radio Overnights, Francis with you on this Wednesday morning. And it's time to look skyward with our dear friend, Dr. Martin George, astronomer, speaker and writer, to talk about what's in our night sky. And he joins us again this morning. Hello, Martin. How are you?
6: Good morning, Francis. I'm very well, thank you. How are you?
1: I'm okay. Looking at the night sky, why no moon of Venus? What is happening?
6: Well, yes, indeed. That's a question that's often asked, and people at the planetarium say, why doesn't Venus have a moon? I give the kids, especially at the planetarium, a question and answer time at the end of each show, and some of them read that Mercury and Venus both don't have a moon, and it's surprising that Venus doesn't have a moon, because Venus is a very similar planet in terms of size, at least, to the Earth. In no other way, really. It's a terrible place in terms of trying to land there, or you'd never send people there. It's a temperature of about 450 degrees all the time on the surface of Venus, with a pressure of 90 times that of the Earth's atmospheric pressure. So it is different in those ways, but it's a similar planet in size. But people have often wondered, why doesn't it have a moon? Well, some recent research that's been led by Stephen Kane of the University of California at Riverside, and all in a published paper, has pointed out that we wouldn't expect to see a moon of Venus today, even if one had formed billions of years ago. And the physics behind all of this is very interesting. Just as our moon is gradually moving away from the Earth, a Venusian moon billions of years ago would have also done the same. But that's where the similarity ends, because Venus's thick atmosphere was slowing the planet's rotation down. Now it's rotating so slowly, it rotates once every 243 Earth days, compared with 24 hours for the Earth. And this would have caused any moon to gradually move back toward the planet and eventually collide with it. So if a moon had actually existed, it would not exist today. It would have collided with Venus and been destroyed in that collision. But many astronomers centuries ago thought they saw a moon of Venus through their telescopes. And this is a really interesting story in the history of astronomy, Francis. It included the great Jean-Dominique Cassini, who was the first director of the Paris Observatory, and other significant astronomers who thought they could see either a point of light next to Venus that they assumed was its moon through their telescopes, and even in many cases a duplicate of the planet Venus in terms of its crescent shape or otherwise whatever other phase it had, because Venus goes through a sequence of phases as it moves around the Sun. Right now, in fact, it's on our side of the Sun, and if you took a look at Venus through a telescope in the evenings at the moment, you see it looking like a beautiful thin crescent shape, because mostly the nighttime side is facing toward us. And so these astronomers thought they could see a duplicate, in other words, another crescent Venus right next to Venus. It wasn't a crescent Venus, but was a crescent moon of Venus. And so it's interesting to think about why they might have done this. The very last observation of Saturn's supposed moon was made in January 1768 from the Copenhagen Observatory in Denmark. And for any of our listeners who've been to Copenhagen on their holidays, they might have seen the round tower in the town, which was actually the observatory tower. And the director of the Copenhagen Observatory thought that he saw a moon of Venus from there as well. But we now think that it was all caused by reflections within their telescope optics, possibly a reflection of Venus against the cornea of their eye as well, because Venus is so brilliant. You know, you get these spurious reflections that make it look like there's a second object there. So nobody's ever reported seeing it since 1768, and that's why it doesn't

0: It actually exists. But an amazing episode in astronomical history. But anyway, back to the main story. No, there is no moon of Venus. Certainly nothing, nothing significant anyway. There could be a tiny object orbiting Venus, or maybe a few centimeters across, or something like that. But there's no major moon,
1: And
0: and
1: if
0: there wouldn't be.
1: we sort of break it back down to first principles here, Dr. Martin George, moons orbiting planets, how did that actually happen? What do we understand about how these huge bodies of matter ended up orbiting planets in our solar system and in our and galaxies beyond? What made that happen?
0: Well, it's a very interesting question, actually. And of course, one possible way in which this could happen is when the planets themselves were forming. Not every particle, not every bit of rock or whatever actually moved together to form the planet and remain in orbit around it. And if we know, for example, that Saturn has hundreds of moons going right down to about the minimum size we can see at the moment, which is something like a kilometer across. And indeed, Saturn's rings are made up of billions of pieces of ice, possibly from a moon that actually broke up a long time ago. So there is a possibility, in many cases, that the moon formed as the planets were forming, and it's material that didn't actually go into forming the planet. But in the case of our moon, it's very interesting because our moon is quite large in comparison with the typical moons of planets. It's one of the largest moons in the solar system, orbiting a terrestrial planet, the Earth. It's only about 13,000 kilometers across. And when you look at the physics of that, it's hard to explain how the moon formed all those several billion years ago. But the theory about how our moon formed is really fairly widely accepted. That an object crashed into the moon, an object something like the size of Mars, billions of, sorry, I beg your pardon, crashed into the Earth, the still forming Earth, billions of years ago, knocked some bits off, basically. This is a basic, crude sort of summary of what happened. And the bits went into orbit around the Earth and came together to form the moon. And that's how we think our moon was formed, because it's hard to explain it in any other way. And certainly the rocks that have been brought back by the Apollo astronauts certainly don't contradict that theory. Although over the ages there have been various other ideas. In fact, I can remember when I was at school, I was taught by my teacher that one of the leading theories about the formation of the moon is that it just became detached from the forming Earth and left a huge area which is now the Pacific Ocean. But that is certainly not what we think today. And that collision theory is the leading one at the moment, quite a dramatic one. So, a couple of different ways that moons could be formed.
1: Now, back to things happening today. There are great pictures of Mars emerging. Tell us about where who's actually delivering the, or what's actually delivering these pictures, and what are we seeing?
0: Well, actually, we've had some amazing pictures over the years from the surface of Mars, Francis. And in fact, some of the best have been taken by the rovers that have landed there over the years, Spirit and Opportunity some years ago, Curiosity and Perseverance more recently. But the picture that's captured everybody's attention recently is one of the most amazing pictures that's ever come back from the Martian surface. It's showing. Pardon me, it's a sunrise picture from the surface of Mars looking over to hills, which are showing structures of soft material that have been shaped by wind erosion. And the picture hasn't been color corrected. It's taken as it was exactly seen by the camera without color balance being applied. And so it doesn't really look like the classic pictures of Mars you see with the red dust in front of the rover and so on. Like so many pictures from the Martian surface, the quality is not dissimilar to a picture taken on Earth's surface. One of the best to come back from the Martian surface, I'm sure, but there have been thousands of others. And this particular one, this sunrise picture, looking over to the hills, well, I'm going to have it as computer wallpaper on my laptop because it's so beautiful. And anybody who wants to look at that, you've only got to Google NASA sunrise picture from Mars and you'll find it very quickly. Recently released, and an amazing picture. And although that spacecraft, that lander called Curiosity, is in the news because of this wonderful picture, Curiosity's been there for quite some years now, since 2012. It's in the news, but the other operating rover on Mars called Perseverance, which landed on the red

0: planet in 2021 has set a record. They've set that record last weekend, just a few days ago. Up until the 11th of October, it had driven a total distance of 45.22 kilometres across the Martian surface.
1: Wow.
0: And it beats the previous record set by an earlier rover called Opportunity, of 45.16 kilometres. And isn't it remarkable, Francis, that we've got a spacecraft that's been there on the surface, a rover, since 2021, and another one since 2012, both of which are still working pretty well and moving across the surface, taking pictures, taking measurements, and sending back information about the past of Mars, because we can learn a lot by studying the rocks on Mars. And we're now quite sure, basically, that Mars did have liquid water on the surface at one stage a very, very long time ago. And one of the big studies on about Mars is why that liquid water is no longer there. We know it can't support liquid water anymore because of the temperature and pressures on the surface, but Mars clearly has changed into the way it is today. And there's a long history of what's happened on Mars with the atmosphere gradually disappearing. So, and that other spacecraft I mentioned, Opportunity, survived for nearly 15 years and sent back some important data and great pictures. So there's been a lot of success from the United States, from NASA, with those Mars missions in recent years, recent decades, I should say, a couple of decades.
1: Extraordinary stuff. And I'm still spooked by the George Wayne theatrical rock production of War of the Worlds. Whenever you talk about water on Mars and the chances of anything coming from Mars are 1 million to 1 and all that sort of stuff.
0: Oh, yes. Isn't that a wonderful story?
1: I know, H.G. Wells, but I remember listening to that under my pillow, you know, as a kid, listening to it on my cassette recorder, you know, scaring the bajunga out of myself to the sound of David Essex singing those songs. So songs and the story of War of the Worlds.
0: Yeah, the accompanying narration is quite spooky in a way, isn't it?
1: Nobody would first believe. All that sort of stuff. Who was the narrator? Yes. Was it Richard Burton? It was Richard Burton.
0: I think it was Richard Burton. I think the musician was somebody called Wayne Thomas or G. Wayne Thomas or something like that. Something like that. And I remember, I've got the LP actually, the original LP.
1: Excellent.
0: Of that. It was so popular. I think it was a 2-LP set.
1: It was. Oh dear. All right, before we go, we can dive into those songs. I think Justin Hayward from the Moody Blues sang the big hit from it too. The night sky tonight, when we look up to the sky, right. What are we looking
0: at?
1: What
0: we got out there at the moment, lovely view of the sky, moonless sky. So we've got a beautiful starry sky without the moon having so much light that it stops us viewing the fainter stars. The moon isn't there at all. We've got the constellation of Orion in the northeastern sky, about halfway up the sky, and that's that one with the three stars in a row in the middle that make it so recognisable because they form Orion's belt and the base of the saucepan shape, which we see upright from here in Australia. We've got Mars rising soon. You won't see Mars in the morning sky at the moment, but in a little while it will be rising over there in the eastern sky, followed not long afterwards by Jupiter. If you wait up a little bit longer, you'll have two planets over there in the east. We've also got Saturn over there in the northwest as well, about halfway up the sky. And I'm always encouraging people to have a look at Saturn through a telescope, even if it's a fairly small telescope, because you can see the rings. But at the moment, the rings are almost edge-on, as seen from Earth, and they appear to be a sort of a white line dividing Saturn into two. But if you see it looking like that and you think, oh, it doesn't look much good, does it? You are seeing the rings there, but almost edge on. And if you have another look in coming years, the tilt of the rings will be changing, so you'll get a much better view of Saturn's rings through your telescope next year and the year after. Swinging around to the south, we've got the Southern Cross over to the left of south, a bit more to the southeast with the pointers over to the right, and the Southern Cross is almost upside down. But do bear in mind that if you're in the more northern regions of Australia, you'll find that the Southern Cross is not in the sky at all because it's so low down for us, but below the horizon if you're too far north, way up in places like Queensland and Northern Territory. But have a look to the south, low down for the Southern Cross, upside down. So plenty to watch, and the Milky Way stretching sort of across the eastern sky. It's not the brightest part of the Milky Way, though. The best part of the Milky Way is over.

2 years, and she's going to speak with me about it. A great conversation about her time at Motown and those heady days of the 60s when she was dancing in the street and what she's been doing since. So look forward to that conversation here on ABC Radio Overnight. That's coming your way next, as is the news after a bit of Karate Boogaloo grooving us towards the latest news bulletin.

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2: I don't know how to describe it. 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And it gets in your blood. 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
0: ABC Southern Queensland.

0: ABC News with David Rollins. There's been a fresh escalation in the Middle East with a Saudi-led coalition reportedly carrying out new airstrikes on the Yemeni capital, Sana'a. Eliza Getzey has the latest.
1: The strikes have been reported by Houthi-run broadcaster Al Masira, and witnesses in Sana'a reported hearing explosions. Not long before, in a rare statement, the Saudi-led coalition urged civilians in the Houthi-controlled capital to leave the Yemeni oil company site. Houthi officials appeared to anticipate an attack, the oil company saying its storage facilities were empty. After the warning, a Houthi military spokesman said any Saudi attack on Sana'a would be met with a firm and painful response in Riyadh. The back-and-forth threats come as Saudi Arabia investigates how its air defences failed to intercept a barrage of missiles and drones from the Houthis, including an attack on Riyadh's airport on Saturday that killed at least 13 people.
0: Yemeni's Houthi-run health ministry says two people are being killed in an attack on an oil company in the Red Sea port of Hodeidah. It's blaming Saudi Arabia for the strike. There has been no immediate Saudi confirmation. Politicians from across the spectrum have condemned the proposed live streaming of a US execution. With more on this story, here's political reporter Lexi Junawick.
2: US Defence Secretary Pete Hegseth has said the execution of mass shooter Nedal Malik Hassan would be available for the public to watch in December, while the E-Safety Commission has revealed it can't prevent the execution of the mass shooter from being broadcast on Australian screens. Concern from federal politicians has been widespread. Labor frontbencher Murray Watt says the plan is absolutely disgusting.
3: I couldn't believe that it was real.
2: As Shadow Foreign Affairs Minister Ted O'Brien urges the government to look at every possible lever to ensure that it is not live streamed. The Greens have demanded the Prime Minister call US President Donald Trump to lobby against the proposed live stream.
0: A flight from Greece to Germany has landed safely in Nuremberg after a cockpit hijack alert prompted the German Air Force to scramble two fighter jets. Corendon Airlines blamed the alert on a malfunction and said no emergency situation occurred, and that at no point were the passengers, flight crew or aircraft in any danger. The incident on the Boeing 737-800, which had departed from the Greek island of Corfu, forced a brief suspension of operations at Nuremberg Airport, the plane's scheduled destination, with flights later returning to normal. A German Air Force spokesperson said two Eurofighter jets scrambled from Neuburg Air Base in southern Germany and accompanied the passenger jet until it landed. The man accused of crashing a car into a group of rugby league fans in Newcastle has been charged with further offences over the alleged incident. Indica Bambrick Samarasinghe.

0: is facing 8 additional charges after allegedly driving into the crowd of sporting fans on October the 3, the day before the NRL Grand Final against the Sydney Roosters. The 18-year-old now stands accused of 17 offences, including 4 counts of dangerous driving occasioning grievous bodily harm. Samra Singh is currently on bail and is due to face court again tomorrow. A bill to establish the second largest national park in New South Wales has been introduced to Parliament 3 years after the government committed to the proposal. Samuel O'Brien has more on this story.
1: The Great Koala National Park was a key Labor promise during the 2023 state election campaign. Running along the state's mid-north coast, it combines 476,000 hectares of state forest, crown land and existing national parks, and is designed to protect more than 100 threatened species. To fund the park, the Minns government plans on selling carbon credits generated by ending logging in the region. That proposal is yet to be approved by the Clean Energy Regulator.
0: Turning to sport, and Australia has won the first cricket test against South Africa in Durban by 214 runs on the back of brilliant performances by Matthew Renshaw and Josh Hazlewood. Ben Cameron wraps up the test.
2: Needing 6 wickets to win on the final day, South Africa showed early resistance before Josh Hazlewood bowled Australia to victory. Hazlewood taking a career-best 6 for 49 and passing Brett Lee to move into 8th all-time on the Australian Test wicket-taker list. Australia recovering from a shaky 6 for 124 on the first morning. The man behind the turnaround was Matt Renshaw, who scored 190 and 82, as well as taking his first 2 Test wickets. He claimed man of the match honours. Ben Cameron, ABC News, Durban.
0: And that brings you up to date with the latest ABC News. More in 1 hour's time.
3: Hi, it's Bern Young with a look at your Sunshine Coast weather for Wednesday. Cloudy. Very high chance of showers, most likely in the morning and afternoon. The chance of a thunderstorm in the morning and afternoon as well. An overnight low of 19 degrees, a top of 25 degrees, and the bomb has put anywhere from 2 to 15 millimetres on the forecast. Light winds becoming southeasterly and picking up to 20 to 30 k per hour in the middle of the day.
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10: Good morning, 4:06. In New South Wales, Victoria and Tasmania, 3:06. In the great state of Queensland, 24 to 4 in South Australia, 24 to 3 in the Northern Territory, and 1:06 in the Wild West out in Western Australia. Coming up in a moment, something really special. It's not every day that you get to speak to your heroes. I've been lucky enough to do a bit in my time as a broadcaster. And that old adage, never meet your heroes, I reckon that's rubbish. Because most of the time, they're awesome people to talk to. Sometimes they're not. I'm looking at you, Billy Corgan from the Smashing Pumpkins. In this very studio, he and I had a stand-up fight. I grabbed him and kicked him out because he's such a ship's anchor. But not Martha Reeves. Not Martha Reeves from Martha Reeves and the Vandellas. Now 84 years old, still going strong, still touring, and has just made her first record in 22 years. And I had the great privilege of speaking to her, and we're going to hear part of that conversation, the first part of that conversation, in just a moment.

0: Ms. Martha Reeves, welcome to ABC Radio Overnight.
1: Well, thank you. Thank you so much.
0: It's such a thrill to speak to you. I've just been listening to the remix track that you've done with Fred Schneider and thinking, wow, Martha's been out to the nightclub lately.
1: What? No, that's a wonderful surprise. I'm getting some delightful surprises with this manufactured composition. It is the most fantastic thing I've done in my career. I thought I couldn't be surprised anymore. And look, Chris Brohl and Delphio Marsalis have come up with some of the most wonderful musicians and the most wonderful songs. I'm being delighted. And 85 is okay.
0: Were you surprised?
1: Goodies come when you get older.
0: Well, were you surprised when you first heard it? What they'd done with it?
1: Yes, and delighted, and it fits. It's tailor-made. What I'm doing is tailor-made for me. These are lyrics I've had in my heart, and I never expressed them to anyone, but it seems like it's just a magical, sensual thing happening. It's spiritual, and it's amazing. I'm being surprised and delighted, and I'm able to handle it. It's not causing me any discomfort. I'm being thrilled to no end.
0: And probably introducing you to yet another generation of music fans. I mean, people are so familiar with your great work over the years, but we're into the 21st century now. There'll be a whole bunch of young kids who are going to discover you on the dance floor all over again.
1: But then, again, there's some kids I met recently who told me their parents have been with us all along, so I'm a family name now.
0: I think you always were. What about working with Fred Schneider from the B-52s? What was that like?
1: Oh, it was wonderful. That was beautiful, another beautiful surprise. But Fred blessed me by being present and being my presenter when I was elected into the Rock and Roll Hall of Fame.
0: Yeah.
1: So this is like a thank you to Fred and our love expressed. Because I didn't know he was going to do this. I didn't know it was going to be as wonderful as it is. And I hope his fans forgive him for singing with me. Because he made that particular disco hit remix exciting, more exciting than before.
0: It's wonderful. It truly is. Searching's your first album in two decades. Why did now feel like the right time to get back in the studio and record again?
1: I had a dream to be produced by a genius who could bring the music back to my heart and to my

0: life, because we were sitting a little dormant and wondering what to do next. And God sent Chris Rowe. I know he did, because he said he had observed our 25th anniversary special, where Murray Wells opened up singing a little bit of her song. And I followed her immediately on that show, singing a little bit of my song. And Chris saw that. And it's amazing. I appreciate that influence. I appreciate the fact that he was listening, but with help. He thought it might have been a little thoughtless of them not to give Mary and Martha all of their song on that special, but they were interested in other things like Michael Jackson landing in a helicopter and coming on the show, and Adam Ant there singing one of the Supremes hits. So it's a lot of excitement going on, but that was a special time that it entered into a young man who said he'd do something about it. And here I am. I can't tell it all. It would be a sin to tell it all, but I'm delighted and thrilled.
1: Well, you nervous
0: and timing. You couldn't find a better timing than this my life.
1: Were you nervous at all going back into the studio? I mean, is there ever a fear that, wow, I've been doing this my whole life, but it's been a while, and can I still get there? Can I still find that place where I'm happy and when I'm really expressing myself, when I'm in the moment? Was it, or did it just walk back in and, wow, yeah, of course?
0: I've been recording every moment of my life. Everything didn't make network, but I've been in studio. I've been recording, and it shows on this new album. It's an experienced album. I've used a lot of the lessons I learned from listening to my fellow artists who have gone on. I got bits of some of the things I learned from Della Reese. I got bits in my delivery that shows that I really love Nancy Wilson. I've got a few things in my exercises singing these songs that I learned from Lena Horne and Gloria Lynn and Della Reese. Oh, I could keep going. Dinah Washington, Sarah Vaughan, Ella Fitzgerald, great women. And I appreciate any music attempt. I appreciate any chance to get in studio and record. And I do it regularly. I don't just wait until there's a session called or for someone else to come. I take my own songs and I go in studio myself. I'm able to do that and keep things working. I've always wanted to work this way and keep music recorded and keep working and studying music and learning how to do this.
1: Do you feel very much a responsibility or like a part of that legacy of those great women you talk about, Ella and Nina Simone and all the great women you worked with at Motown as well, to carry the torch of that that tradition, that heritage, that incredible contribution to music?
0: I'm part of it. Do I know? I know who I am.
1: Absolutely, you're very much part of it. Can I talk about those days when you go back to Motown and you go back to Detroit in the 1960s? Can you paint a picture for me what it was like for the young Martha Reeves, having your family having moved from Alabama to Motor City, like so many families from the South moving north for job opportunities and maybe a chance to make a life? What are your memories of that time as a young woman?
0: Well, I was 3 years old. After we arrived in Detroit and went to my grandfather's church. He had the First Metropolitan AME Church in Detroit. And being taken to church and learning to sing gospel, it was never a time when I wasn't singing or wasn't present in music. That was how we entertained. We didn't have TV in my earlier childhood. So we studied when Dad took his guitar down from the wall and practiced. So I'm carrying the torch of my parents. Mom wanted to be a blues singer, but after 12 children and EJ, her husband, he played the guitar and they sang for their own pleasure. So that satisfied their artistry and they passed the torch to me. So I'm carrying Mom and Dad with every thought and every movement. How wonderful they were.
1: And you got that job at Motown. Remind us about how that happened and what those early days were like when you walked in the door there and you were pretty on the reception desk. You know, you've got this incredible hit factory right there. You were in the center of all that as a younger person. That was pretty heady times, huh?
0: I was given a card by William Stevenson after performing at the Greystone Ballroom. I had won a contest and my reward was three nights in the biggest nightclub in my neighborhood. I'll put it that way. It might have been the biggest

0: down in the city. But the 20 grand was the first place that I performed. And William Stevenson, A&R director, Hitsville, USA, better known as Motown, gave me a card and said, "You have talent, come to Hitsville, USA." I looked at that card, I saw Mary Wells on it with a song called "You Beat Me to the Punch." There was Eddie Holland on there with a song called "Jamie." There was Marv Johnson on there. With a song called "You Got What It Takes." All of this was on a little small business card, and he left it with me and said, "Come to Hitsville, you have talent." So I took the card. Instead of calling to make an appointment, I didn't know the process. I didn't know how to go about doing that. The next day, Monday, I showed up. And there he was in that office with the telephone ringing and him running out of the room, the little tiny room off the reception area, saying, "Answer this phone. I'll be right back." Not even, "Hello, how you doing? This is the A&R department," or what I was about. I took that phone and I started answering, and musicians were calling, asking the times of their sessions. There was the most favorable phone call was from Gladys Horton of the Marvelettes. She was calling to see what duty she had to do at her new recording company. She had just been added to the Motown roster. And she said, "Who is this?" We had a wonderful conversation. She said, "I'm coming to see who you are because you're the first person that's ever answered the phone and gave me any information." I said, "Okay, come on." And I invited her to her studio. And it was a wonderful place to be. That was an exciting place. Everybody in there was making music. Everybody, they had like 12 guys in one office. And they all were asking for permission and getting on the list to use the spinet piano that was in their office, little tiny place, little tiny office. And that's where I met Stevie Wonder, in that little tiny office. It was a great place to be in Hitsville, USA. It was like, it's more fun to me than Disney World.
1: Yeah, the center of the universe. I mean, it is the most amazing experience. I mean, you had that band, the Funk Brothers, these incredible players, like just making...
0: They were found just like I was. William Stevenson and Ivy Hunter and... the guys would go and find musicians and bring them back, just like I was found and brought there. It was always somebody new coming in. It was always a stable there to greet them and add them to the roster. It was a great place to be.
1: So it's like this situation where it was like a home for people who could, if you had the right vibe, the right attitude and talent, you found a home there. And then at a certain point, did you have to sort of elbow your way in to get an opportunity to be up front and sing? I mean, is it true that you got that opportunity one day? The legend is that the union came around and said, "Oh, gee, band can't be playing without a singer. Martha, please get behind the microphone and do your thing."
0: You know that. Okay. Yes, I did. And it was easy. Because I had sang the song a little bit before. So I just went to the mic and sang it, a song that William Stevenson wrote.
1: Which song was it, Martha?
0: "I Have to Let Him Go." "I saw him kiss another." "And watched him hold her tight." Yeah.

I had the love of music in my heart when I went in that building. I wasn't going to come out without good results. Mm-hmm. I was determined. If I made that effort to ride a bus, a coach, from the east side to the west side, my dad told me with instructions, he said, get off when you get in the 2600 block. I'd never ventured from my house before and on a bus. I didn't have to. Dad drove us everywhere we had to go. And I could walk to school. So this on the bus by myself was an adventure. I'm all of 21. So I should have known. But then there are things you learn in life as you are to learn them in time.

0: And it was the right time for me to know how to be independent and get on that bus and ride across town and walk in that building. I must have had a whole lot of nerve. Anyway, when I got inside, he was in an office just off the reception area. And he looked at me and said, Lana Royster was working the desk. She said, may I help you? She had a pretty tiny voice. May I help you? I said, yes, I'd like to see Mr. Stevenson, please. She said, you mean Nicky? I said, if that's what you call him, let me speak with him, please. And she opened the door. He was right behind the reception area because it's a house. It's a not a tiny house, but for to be a recording studio and all that music come out of it, I can refer to it as being a tiny house.
1: Yeah.
0: Anyway, he looked at me and said, what are you doing here? I said, well, didn't you tell me to come here? He said, yeah, but you were supposed to take the card and make an appointment. I didn't know that ethics. I didn't know that, you know, there was a business way of doing what I was trying to do. I was just answering a call. He said, come to Hicksville. I was there at 9 o'clock, secretary time. So he said, answer this phone. So I did. And he left me. He left me 2 or 3 hours in that office. I answered the phone. I got to see that there were some of the most famous musicians in Detroit on that phone asking for Mr. Stevenson, or they called him Mickey, I'll be honest. They called him, I want to speak to Mickey. So anyway, he had gone around and met these guys. He knew most of the players in the city of Detroit. Most of the ones visited, you know, they played at our famous Flame Show Bar and at 20 Grand, places like that. And it was just a good place to be at the right time. Right. And I could only say I'm thankful to God for it.
1: I
0: happen to be at the right place at the right time and in time and in tune.

0: Martha Rees and the Vandellas there, the Heat Wave, and before that, the first part of our conversation with the one and only superstar Motown singer and legend Martha Rees, member of the Rock and Roll Hall of Fame and Queen of Soul. And we'll hear the second part of that conversation tomorrow, where she talks about her relationship with people like Marvin Gaye and Stevie Wonder and others. Such a thrill to speak to her. What an absolute superstar she is. ABC Radio Overnights.
1: So, that show you told me to watch on iView?
2: Yes, finally. Are you up to the bit
1: where... Whoa, what are you doing? No spoilers.
2: Okay, but...
1: I'm serious, Tim. Do not ruin...

0: this for me?
1: I won't. I just... Babe. It was the dad. The hot one.
0: Oh, I actually hate you.
1: You'll still finish it though, right?
0: Yes.
2: For shows, you just have to share. Stream ABC iView. We've got a story for you.
3: It has been growing in prevalence and causing all sorts of issues for people from all walks of life across Australia is the issue of loneliness and social isolation. And a recent study into social isolation and loneliness in Australia has been published in the journal Value in Health. And it links the higher risks of health problems associated with loneliness and isolation. And it's put together a large database tracking Australians over time to see just what the impact might be. Now, Dr. Fikru Rizal is a research fellow at the Monash School of Public Health and Preventative Medicine in Melbourne. And he's the lead researcher on this particular paper. And he talks to us here this morning. Good morning, Fikru. How are you?
4: I'm good. Good morning.
3: It's an issue of our times, isn't it? Loneliness and isolation as a health issue. I mean, I guess it's at least we're talking about it now because two generations ago, nobody really considered it an issue that was of any clinical consequence whatsoever.
4: Yeah, that's I think that's growing interest recently, especially after COVID, I think. And yeah, it's been growing, but yeah, and it's all paper shows that it's been having a stronger link with health-related quality of life among younger people, actually.
3: So it's really about this next generation of younger people that are feeling this more acutely?
4: Yeah, yeah. So even though we found that the associations with poorer quality of life is almost like a uniform across all ages, but in people age 15 to 24, the link was the strongest.
3: And what do we know or what do you understand from your research or is the cause of this loneliness and isolation?
4: So I think this is not what our study is focusing on, but from other studies, there's a lot of reasons actually why people are becoming lonely. And especially in younger age, I think it's part of our life processes maybe because we, like a lot of younger people, tend to have a lot of life transitions like starting school or moving away from house or starting college, for example, and work or relationships, for example. So that could be the reason, but we didn't study that particularly in our paper.
3: And when you look at the sort of health consequences of loneliness and isolation, what sort of things are people presenting with?
4: So what we are looking at is a multidimensional measure of health. It's called the health-related quality of life. So it's a combination of like a mental health well-being and also physical well-being and like how well we do in everyday life. For loneliness itself, most of the relationships is around emotional side of the measure, but other studies are also looking for other outcomes as well.
3: Now, you analyzed more than 53,000 particular people. Is that right in doing this study? So that's a huge sample size.
4: So it's a longitudinal data, meaning that people are asked questions, similar questions over time. So the total of people is about 20,000, but they're followed for more than five times, basically. So we can see what happened when they don't report loneliness now and when they report loneliness in the next survey, for example, and what happens to their health-related quality of life. So that's why we sort of try to take into account other things that are happening in their lives, and we found that loneliness are associated with poorer quality of life.
3: And is there any sort of balance in representation in gender between men and women, boys and girls, in terms of who's feeling this more acutely?
4: In the sample itself, it's just quite balanced in a way that 50-50 men and women. And then we can also split the age groups into the younger age and old age. But in terms of who is lonely, it's more common among younger people. And in all measure, at least, it's more common among women.
3: It's interesting how you define the term loneliness, too. I mean, that's where you've got to start with a study like this, Fikru. So how do you do that? What constitutes loneliness and how do you define that so you can sort of like get an understanding of who's suffering from it and who's not?
4: Yeah, that's

0: That's a very important question. So we use, going back to the survey that we use, it's called a HILDEP, a Household Income and Labor Dynamics of Australia. It's been running for 20 years. And in every year, they ask questions about agreement, like, are you agree with the statement of, I feel very lonely? And it's a scale of 1 to 7, so we sort of take a cutoff of 5 or more. So if people report that they agree with the statement of, I feel very lonely, on a scale of 5 out of 7, that's, we define them as lonely. And it differs from social isolation. Social isolation is more having a view or a social contact with other people.
1: And I'd imagine the economic circumstances might play a part in this too. If people have got more economic capacity, they might be able to have more choice in how they spend their time, what they spend their money on, how they interact with people. Did your study look at that, at whether the economic status of the people suffering loneliness was developing a pattern that people who were lower socioeconomic status felt more loneliness more acutely because of their limited ability to change their circumstance?
0: So we didn't do that specifically in our paper, but a lot of studies have found that indeed socioeconomic status, education, in our other paper we look at how education is related to loneliness, and it's like we found that indeed like having more education is related to lower risk of developing loneliness, for example. So that's a good idea to look into further research, I think.
1: So with a study like this, so you identify the problem. What do you hope becomes of your study, which shows that loneliness is, and social isolation is on the increase amongst young people in particular, ages 15 to 24, more than any other group? What do you hope becomes of your study? How can it best be put to use to try to address the problem?
0: So I think that the paper went from trying to sort of look at how loneliness are linked with health-related quality of life, which is a useful measure usually for decision makers to use it to compare against other issues in the society and to make better decisions around resource allocations. But for the growing loneliness around young adults in itself, I think there are many things that we can do as a personal, as a society, and also probably we can advocate it to the government. Is that I think third places are important, and having help available is important. So I think this awareness in itself is also a key, that now we are more aware of the problems around loneliness, and then we can take from there.
1: Fair enough, but we need to identify the problem, and that's exactly what you've done with this work. Thank you very much for speaking with us this morning.
0: Thanks for having me.
1: Dr. Fikru Razal, who's a research fellow at Monash University, the School of Public Health there in Melbourne, the lead researcher for the study into social isolation and loneliness in Australia, which was published in the journal Value in Health, which identified that those issues, socialisation and loneliness, are increasing and are far more acute for young Australians aged between 15 to 24 than they have been at any other time. ABC Radio Overnight's Francis Leach with you. Coming up soon, we'll be looking at the state of the nation. That's exactly what people have been talking about in the news over the last 24 hours, I should say. First, though, this is John Lennon.

0: John Lennon, an acoustic version of his song Woman from the Double Fantasy album, which he released 1980, I think it was, just before his untimely and tragic passing on ABC Radio Overnights.
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2: 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Hi, it's Evan Wallace. Catch me every afternoon from 3 on Drive for a closer look at the day's news and meet some colourful characters along the way. From the serious to the silly, we'll dive into the world of politics, play some good tunes and explore this beautiful part of Queensland that we call home. It doesn't matter if you're in Bundy or Gundy, I always want to hear from you.
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0: On this Wednesday morning, hope you're well wherever you are across the country. Time to look at the state of the nation, the stories that have been in the news in the last day or so. Let's head to Tasmania first, where the state opposition says a growing number of Tasmanians are waiting for medical treatment, and that shows the health system is almost at breaking point. Now, government data in Tassie shows more than 97,000 Tasmanians are waiting for elective surgery, oral health or outpatient services, which Labor says is a jump of 10% on the figures from last year. Mel Nicholson knows this experience far too well. She was diagnosed with stage 3 bowel cancer at 38 and waiting 8 months for answers. She spoke to Lucy Breton on ABC Hobart Drive.
3: I had some issues with like my bowel and my digestive system. I saw several doctors, and at first it was sort of passed off as you're overweight, then it was you're pregnant, then you're a new mum, you're not looking after yourself. And then I went to a different doctor, and she took it a bit more seriously, and she sent through a referral to the LGH for a colonoscopy. Now, I had bowel cancer on my mum's side of my family, so it's a fairly hereditary kind of thing. It's common to run in families. So I got the referral done at the end of September 2019, and I was finally given an appointment at the end of May 2020, and I was diagnosed with stage 3 bowel cancer, and it had started spreading to the lymph nodes, and beyond that it would have spread to like surrounding tissue and organs, which would have been

0: me not being here to talk to you today.
1: Wow. Do you fear what could have happened if you had to wait longer than that?
0: Well, they did tell me, like the oncologist and also the bowel surgeon, said that if we'd left it much longer, it wouldn't have been like as treatable. And the very frustrating thing is bowel cancer is like it's very treatable. You can treat it successfully if it's caught early.
1: What was it like during that waiting period, just wondering, you know, months and months, is something going on here? I don't know what's happening.
0: Yeah, it was very frustrating. I did follow it up a few times because I think you know in yourself when something's not right. I did think a lot about it, and it was quite stressful because there was, I was a new mum at the time, or like not my first child, but I had, when I was actually diagnosed, my son was 14 months old, my youngest son. So I was not working at the time. I was on maternity leave, so I didn't have available funds to pay $5,000 to get it done privately. Mm. So it was stressful and there wasn't too much I could do about it. Mm.
1: And that's the thing, not many people do have that opportunity. Some people have said, and I've noticed, you know, I was able to go private, which is wonderful, but it is a luxury in this day and age, really, to be able to go private. Yeah. You said it got to your lymph nodes as well. How's that recovery been? And you mentioned you've been discharged from oncology. You're here today to talk about it.
0: I went through chemo and then, like, intensive monitoring for the first few years and then yearly for the last couple of years. And then December last year, at the five-year mark, the oncologist discharged me. He told me he never wants to see me again. And I'm like, normally I would be offended, but I'm actually grateful to hear that.
1: Yes, I'd be happy.
0: The statistics of reoccurrence for me is only slightly higher than any other person that might get bowel cancer.
1: Mel, you're quite passionate about talking about this, about sharing your experience. You're hearing this news as well that there are just a growing number of Tasmanians waiting for medical treatment. What does that tell you about the health system, or, you know, what would you like to see changed?
0: Well, I think, you know, without getting too political, some of the priorities of the government need to change, because people are going to die of things that could be prevented had they had the access to screening and testing. Not only is it stressful on a person and their family, but it can be the difference between life and death.
2: Mel Nicholson there, a 38-year-old Tasmanian diagnosed with stage 3 bowel cancer, waiting 8 months for answers on her condition, talking there with Lucy Breton on ABC Hobart on the Drive program there yesterday. It's State of the Nation, looking around across the country at the stories that have been in the news for the last day or two. To Sydney now, where in the last fortnight, 43 people have been assessed for bat bites and scratches. Ugh, that does not sound like fun. It's prompted a warning from New South Wales Health. ABC Mornings presenter in Sydney, Hamish McDonald, spoke with the Director of Health Projects, Kira Glasgow, about the reasons why this has been happening.
3: One of those stories in the news this morning sort of made you sit bolt upright and almost, you know, physically move away. Sydneysiders are being reminded to avoid touching or handling bats following an increase in people being bitten or scratched. New South Wales Health says in the last 2 weeks, 43 people were assessed for bat bites and scratches across the state. Over the same time last year, it was just 10 cases. So there's something going on. Kira Glasgow is Director of Health Protection at New South Wales Health. Good morning to you.
4: Good morning, Hamish. I feel like I should give our youngins their own little pep talk.
3: what's going on here? Why more bat bites and scratches, do we think?
4: Yeah, look, we are seeing an increase in the number of bats that are interacting with people. It's something that we often see at this time of year. The bats are out and about, they're having their pups. But we also know that it is a little bit unusual. Our colleagues in another department that look after this area have told us that there's a bit of food shortage happening for these bats at the moment. So they're coming looking for food in places like backyards or lower in trees. And what that means is that people are getting a little bit too close for comfort and they are being bitten or scratched, which is a real problem for human health.
3: So what's the food they're looking for in your garden?
4: Well, they go foraging for things like seeds, nuts and leaves, and especially fruit trees. So especially one of the biggest problems that we see with people end up

0: getting exposed is when they're trying to release bats from fruit netting that might be too small. So the bats are getting caught up in fruit nets that are covered on orchard trees and things like that. So one piece of advice I can offer is to make sure that you've actually looked up what size your netting is and make sure that it's appropriate for the fruit bats so that they don't actually get caught up in that netting, so that we ourselves don't get bitten or scratched in the process of trying to release them.
1: So what do you do if you see a bat in distress? Because I imagine that your instinct may be to go and help, but that obviously is maybe not the right thing to do.
0: Oh, absolutely. Absolutely. And we do want to save these bats. They're really important pollinators. But if you're not trained and you're not vaccinated against Australian bat lyssavirus, then absolutely do not approach. Don't go near them. Don't even try to free them if they're trapped. The best thing you can actually do is call your local wildlife rescue service. Most of these rescue services have people who are not only trained in handling bats, but also vaccinated to protect against Australian bat lyssavirus. So it's most important that people that are prepared and able to go in and help these bats are the ones that are the first responders. So please give them a call. You can either call WISE, of course, the most well-known one, but there's a whole bunch of other local wildlife care groups that you can find on the website, the Department of Climate Change, Energy, the Environment and Water website, where they list all the local groups that are available who can come and help. So please give them a call.
1: Elliot on the text line says, but if we need to avoid being bitten by bats, how else are we going to acquire our superpowers? Kira Glasgow is here, Director of Health Protection at New South Wales Health. If you do get a bite or a scratch, it is pretty serious. What might happen and what do you do?
0: Yeah, that's right. So look, we have to assume that any bat can be carrying Australian bat lyssavirus. They don't present with symptoms of Australian bat lyssavirus, so you won't actually know whether a bat has it or not. And some of these bats can just simply fly away. So we just make this presumption that every bat bite or scratch could be potentially fatal. So what we ask people to do is, if you're bitten or scratched, that you immediately wash the wound thoroughly for 15 minutes right away with soap and water. And that's to try and collect that virus up and wash it. So we know that 15 minutes feels like a long time, especially when we in Sydney are so used to trying to save our water. But 15 minutes is the right amount of time to do that. Then we apply an antiseptic solution with antiviral properties, something like Betadine, which most people should have in a first aid kit. If you haven't checked your first aid kit in a long period of time, please go do that. Make sure you've got something in there that you could use that has antivirus action and allow it to dry. And then either call your doctor or present to your emergency department or your urgent care clinic. We need to assess the wound for post-exposure prophylaxis. It's not a nice post-exposure treatment. It's a series of vaccines given over the course of a month, which is not only time-consuming, but is, of course, no one likes to have a needle in the area that's been bitten or scratched. So there are things that we can do, but we would rather not get to that point. So what we're asking people to do in the very first instance is to avoid bats so that we don't have to go to this point.
2: Yeah, avoid bats at all times, in any circumstances. Kira Glasgow there from New South Wales Health, talking about the spate of bat bitings and scratchings in Sydney at the moment, with Hamish McDonald, ABC Sydney Mornings there. As part of State of the Nation, where we look around the country at the big stories that have been in your news, and to Victoria, to Bendigo. Now, music lovers in the Victorian goldfield city of Bendigo have been treated to a selection of classical arrangements in a very unusual setting. Now, the audience was taken 60 metres below ground into an old gold mine, where a pair of virtuoso performers dazzled on a piano that went where no piano has gone before. The ABC's Tyrone Dalton was there for it.
3: Tickling the ivories 60 metres underground, we're in the central Deborah Gold Mine in the regional Victorian city of Bendigo. And it's a concert pianists Yasmin Rowe and Ian Munro say is a first for them.
4: I've never played underground before, and this is just so special. So when I came in and entered this room, I just thought it's so, so beautiful. You've got the millions of years old rock just right there, just behind the piano, and just the lights and the colours, the atmosphere.
3: Taking a grand piano down a mine shaft is no ordinary feat. The grand idea for a grand piano was the brainwave of Bendigo Fine Music Chair Thomas Haywood as a way to mark 175 years since gold was first discovered in Bendigo in 1851.
5: I mean, 1851, it changed our wonderful country forever. We were always taught at school that basically the riches that followed from gold made possible, say, what would have taken 500 years in European history to be achieved in a mere 50 years to Federation, frankly. And so we thought, how can we mark this in a really unique way? And so the team here at the Central Deb, we got on board together and said, let's have a grand piano concert 200 feet underground in a gold mine, bringing history and culture and everything together. Yeah.
3: And according to piano mover Joshua McPherson, it took some extra careful manoeuvring.
6: It's a normal process for the grand, pull it to pieces, put it on a trolley and wheel it away. Except this time we had to come down a lift and down a tunnel, and a bit more exciting than usual.
3: Then it was over to piano tuner Nick Hamilton to refine its sound.
7: There's also the potential in humid environments for the mechanical side of things, because pianos are, if you like, 50% acoustic and 50% mechanical. There's the possibility that there could be some moisture ingress in moving parts, which would cause notes to perhaps not work if something froze up, and I might have to free that with a bit of space-age lubricant or something.
3: Curious to hear what a piano sounds like deep beneath the Earth's surface was an audience of 60 people. Here's audience members Douglas Haywood and Catherine Wilby.
8: I just think it's a great innovation, a great idea. It's different, and therefore it's something we can explore and enjoy, and that's fantastic.
9: Sounds like a logistical nightmare, but apparently they've done it, so looking forward to hearing how it sounds.
3: But for the stars of the show, it's a chance for them to fall in love with playing the piano all over again. Here's Ian Munro.
10: I'm still interested. It's still got that magic for me.
2: Get the piano back out of there. That's the next question. Tyrone Dalton there. The ABC's Tyrone Dalton in Bendigo with that extraordinary performance deep beneath the surface of one of Victoria's great gold cities there in Bendigo. That's State of the Nation for this morning, looking around at the big stories from across ABC Radio and other ABC Radio services. And, of course, any news that you want, of course, the ABC is your place to go. Any day of the week, at any time. Speaking of news, we'll have the latest from the ABC newsroom up in just a moment after we catch up with Troy Cassidaly. Let's ride.

0: Uncle Troy Cassidaly, living legend. Let's ride. Time for the latest ABC News.
1: Bringing us together.
2: Oh, the joy of chickens. Some people call them garden ornaments, time wasters. They've all got their little characters. Some of them are very chatty. Some of them will meet you at the back door.
1: ABC Southern Queensland.

0: Good morning, this is ABC News with David Rollins. Saudi Arabia's civil defence has issued an alert of potential danger in the country's eastern province, hours after a reported strike on the Houthi-held capital of Yemen. The strikes on Sana'a have been reported by the Houthi-run broadcaster, while witnesses reported hearing explosions there. A military spokesman for the Iran-backed Houthis earlier said any Saudi attack on Sana'a would be met with a firm and painful response in the Saudi capital, Riyadh. The strike marks a fresh escalation in the widening Middle East conflict. Meantime, Jordan's foreign minister has criticised Israel for standing in the way of a two-state solution amid continuing attacks on Palestinians in the West Bank. It follows a speech by the King of Jordan at the United Nations General Assembly last month, accusing Israel of forced displacement of Palestinians in the occupied region. The United Nations reports Israel's military and settlers have killed nearly 100 Palestinians in the West Bank since the beginning of this year. Speaking to the ABC's 7:30, Ayman Safadi praised Australia's move earlier this year to recognise a Palestinian state.
1: We've been working with our partners, including here in Australia, to push Israel to stop those provocative illegal measures that are pushing the region towards the abyss of further conflict.
0: The head of Britain's domestic security agency, MI5, says it's devoting more resources to countering state threats than during the Cold War, as it faces new challenges like artificial intelligence. The BBC's Frank Gardner reports on Ken McCallum's annual threat assessment speech.
2: Russia, he said, remained the number one aggressor, using encrypted messaging apps to recruit criminals to damage Western societies. Our adversaries, he said, were using polarizing algorithms to try to divide British society and turn us against one another. He talked of the need for societal and technological resilience, something that needed to involve the whole of society. MI5, said Sir Ken McCallum, now spent as much time on confronting threats from Russia, Iran and China as it did on counter-terrorism.
0: And it comes as French investigators are hunting the hackers who seized control of fridges and freezers at hundreds of supermarkets across the country. No group has publicly claimed responsibility for the cyber attack. The French finance minister, Roland Lescure, has told Parliament that about 700 of the country's 10,000 supermarkets were affected, describing it as a wake-up call. Back home, and the federal government is being urged to support a private members' bill that would prevent religious schools from discriminating against queer students and staff. Community Strong MP Allegra Spender's bill, which amends the Sex Discrimination Act, has the backing of the Crossbench and the Greens. It would also ban schools from firing staff who get divorced or have children out of wedlock. James was suspended from his religious private school after he came out and says that Christians aren't a monolith.
3: I am a Christian, and I really resent the idea that my faith can be disregarded because it doesn't align with somebody else's faith completely. They are just as diverse as every other community.
0: Dozens of Brisbane families are scrambling to find new childcare spots, with a number of Edge Early Learning Centres marked for closure. Lottie Twyford reports.
4: The national childcare company fell into voluntary administration in late August. Cordamantha says it secured offers for 53 centres across Queensland and South Australia, with Good Start taking over more than half of them. But 11 centres will shut down. Seven of them

0: are in and around Brisbane, including Milton, Cannon Hill and West End. Cordamentha says affected families and staff will be offered alternative placements and jobs at nearby Edge centres where possible.
1: To sport, and Australia has beaten South Africa by 214 runs in the first cricket test in Durban, with Josh Hazlewood returning career best figures on the fifth and final day. Hazlewood dismissed three of the Proteas' final four batsmen as he picked up 6 wickets for 49 runs to have the hosts all out for 206. Australia's Matt Renshaw was awarded player of the match for his scores of 190 and 82, as well as 2 second-innings wickets. Speaking at the post-match presentation, Captain Pat Cummins was full of praise for his team's bowling efforts.
2: You know, anywhere I look, you've got plenty of test wickets there, and then even our part-timers are probably a bit better than part-timers, so I feel like I've got loads of options. But, yeah, seeing particularly, you know, the two quicks and Lino just go to work. They've done it hundreds of times. It's always impressive.
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3: Hi, it's Bern Young with a look at your Sunshine Coast weather for Wednesday. Cloudy. Very high chance of showers, most likely in the morning and afternoon. The chance of a thunderstorm in the morning and afternoon as well. An overnight low of 19 degrees, a top of 25 degrees. And the bomb has put anywhere from 2 to 15 millimetres on the forecast. Light winds becoming southeasterly and picking up to 20 to 30 k per hour in the middle of the day.
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10: Good morning. Wednesday's here. I hope you're up for it, wherever you are around Australia. 5:06 in Tasmania, Victoria and New South Wales. In Queensland, it's 4:06. It's 5:24 in South Australia, 4:24 in the Northern Territory, 2:06 in West Australia. Sarah Craig is going to join us this morning from our ABC team there in the beautiful Goulburn Murray region, Albury Wodonga. She's going to fill us in on what's going to be in our news feeds for today. But before we do anything else, we need to check out what the markets are looking like as we head into another trading day. Fiona Clark at Vantage Point Asset Management is here to help us out. Good morning, Fiona.
11: Good morning, Francis.
10: Wednesday hump day. How do you go on a Wednesday? What's your usual approach to getting through a Wednesday?
11: Well, it starts with an early start, talking to some of my favourite people at 5:05 a.m.
10: Oh, look at you.
11: that sets me up and puts a bounce in my step for the rest of the day, yes.
10: Oh, you make me feel better about myself already. Hey, what, are we going to feel better about the markets today, though? That's the important thing.
11: Unfortunately, overall negative, but there are some positives to draw from today. So overall, the US markets and the equity markets at least have fallen overnight. We've got the Dow Jones currently down over 200 points. That's about 0.4%. The NASDAQ is down 0.3%, but the S&P 500 is only down a touch. It's down about 9 points, which is 0.1%. So in terms of key drivers, we've got continuing weakness in some of the semiconductor stocks, but there has been a bit of a mixed response to the bank earnings, which generally have been good. Citibank's up quite a bit. Down quite a bit, even though it had a really good result, I should say, down 4.23%. Goldman's has been higher. Wells Fargo fell after missing estimates, and JP Morgan had a profit miss. But overall, generally mixed results for earnings. But more positively, we did see the US bond yield a bit stronger. So the 10-year bond yield was down 2 basis points. And the other more positive aspect is that oil prices were little changed, a bit mixed. So WTI was actually up 0.5%, but Brent was down 0.7% to $105.86 a barrel. So not much move there to sort of drive markets weaker. The Stock 600 down a touch, down 0.1%. The UK market down 0.1%. In fact, Germany and France also down 0.1%. So not huge moves, even though they were negative. I mentioned the oil price was, you know, a little bit mixed, but not huge moves there.

0: The spot gold price also down 0.25% or $10.20 to $4,161 an ounce. And we've got iron ore up 0.1% to $91 a tonne. Now, in terms of interpreting all of that information and working out what it means for our markets today, it does, our futures are suggesting we're going to have a weaker start. So they're down 35 points. So it looks like we're going to open lower. But there are a few things that are coming out over the next couple of hours in terms of what might change that. So we've got the Westpac leading index today. We've got Chinese inflation. And more importantly, markets have been sort of on hold because tonight we've got big inflation numbers. So that could move things quite a bit as well. So there's a bit to look out for with that inflation number in the US, probably the key things. And finally, for the Australian dollar, a little bit of strength overnight. The Aussie is trading at 69.86 US cents, 52.7 pence, 62.37 euro cents, 110.6 Japanese yen, and 5.7 Chinese yuan, if you're watching that one closely. So a little bit stronger on the Aussie dollar front, despite the fact that we are going to have a weaker start to the day, it looks like anyway.
1: Thanks, Fiona. Off to get your first coffee of the morning. Well earned.
0: Take third.
1: Wow. Okay. You're flying already. Good to talk to you.
0: Bye.
1: We'll talk soon. Fiona Clark there from Vantage Point Asset Management with all the details of how our markets are going to open up on this Wednesday.
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1: Sarah Craig's in for Kate Mead this morning to have a look at the stories that are going to be in our news feeds across the country today. Of course, Sarah's part of the team there at ABC Goulburn Murray, beautiful Albury Wodonga region. Hello, Sarah. Good to talk again.
3: Good morning, Francis. How are you on this lovely, if not a bit chilly, morning?
1: Oh, it's okay. I'm doing really well. And I might be going out for have an egg for breakfast. Eggs are in the news. Eggs are topical. Yeah. Who knew?
3: Yeah. And I mean, this is pretty juicy. The ACCC, so the Australian Consumer and Competition Commission, has taken egg companies, 12 egg companies, in fact, to court. They've filed civil proceedings in the federal court, alleging the companies had coordinated on a range of pricing decisions to make what we're calling a cartel, an egg cartel, which, I mean, the opportunity for puns here is ripe.
1: Did they set up a whole bunch of shell companies?
3: Look, the potential here is just, oh, it's beautiful. But, I mean,
1: they cracked this case wide open, didn't they? I'm going full dad joke here. I'll stop. Sorry.
3: No, but I love it. But I mean, this is like some serious allegations, Francis. They're basically, the ACCC is saying that these 12 producers have breached competition laws by coordinating on the production and supply of eggs since 2020. So for nearly 6 years, alleging that they basically coordinated on a range of business decisions to get more money for the eggs. They've substantially reduced competition for many years. Essentially what the ACCC is saying is you've colluded to make this cartel to essentially take out the competition, and it resulted in less competitive prices for consumers.
1: Basically ripping us off at the price point every time we go shopping.
3: Yeah, and that's the basis of this case. One of the companies involved is Sunny Queen, which is Australia's largest wholesale egg supplier, holds about one third of the market for the supply of eggs to a lot of the big supermarkets. And Sunny Queen have said, you know, We didn't do it, basically. They denied all the allegations and they're intending to defend the proceedings. So, it's pretty serious stuff. And this is actually the first case that the ACCC has brought involving concerted practice allegations since the law around it was introduced in 2017. So whatever happens, it'll set something of a precedent for, I guess, future cases to see what will happen.
1: Indeed. And once again, it proves that The Simpsons predicted the future.
4: Hey! Oh. I saved your life. That egg sandwich could have killed you by cholesterol.
5: Forget it, Homer. While it has been established that eggs contain cholesterol, it has not yet been proven conclusively that they actually raise the level of serum cholesterol in the human bloodstream.
4: So one of those egg council creeps got to you too, huh?
5: Oh, you got it all wrong, Homer. It's not like that.
4: You'd better run, egg!
1: The egg council creeps got to you too.
3: Well, I mean, the egg cartel, it's only a short jump away.
1: You better run, egg. The egg companies will be scrambling to defend themselves, says Elliot.
3: Oh, my goodness.
1: Well, you know, we might as well get them all out on the
3: table.
1: Well,
3: yeah, we might as well. Just get them all out of the carton. Lay them out.
1: All right. On another serious note, though, the United Firefighting Union has been in the news again, this time threatening legal action against its own members. That sounds not good.
3: Yeah, so the United Firefighters Union, the Victorian branch, has been in court. They've been mounting some legal proceedings against Fire Rescue Victoria over their enterprise bargaining agreement. And now the union is threatening legal action against its own members for not paying a $644 levy to cover its hefty legal costs. So these bills of theirs in the legal bill space have run to almost $2.3 million last financial year. And essentially what the Firefighters Union has said is, on top of your fees, which are already in excess of $2,000 per year for senior firefighters, we need you to pay this extra $644 to help us cover these legal fees. And they've actually sent out some letters through law firm Slater and Gordon to say to members, if you don't pay this, if the matter's not resolved, court proceedings will be commenced against them to recover that debt. Of course, firefighters have said, you know, this is unhelpful. This is detrimental to the health and well-being of firefighters. A couple of firefighters speaking on condition of anonymity told the ABC they couldn't believe the union would actually do this and send a legal letter to its own members. The United Firefighters Union Victoria Branch Secretary Peter Marshall has said in a statement that the decision to impose this levy was made by members over the course of five union meetings. Most members expected this request and have already paid, and the legal letters have not come out of the blue. All of them were contacted several times first. It looks like at least sort of 40 or more letters have been sent out, though, you know, the union hasn't said exactly how many. It's just sort of piecemeal of who's heard what's been sent.
1: And the background to this also is that it's money that's being spent by the UFU to try to suppress the release of the IBAC report into the UFU's dealings with the Victorian state government.
3: And all centres around this enterprise bargaining agreement. And it's very, very messy. Now it's obviously having quite a significant impact on firefighters, particularly these Fire Rescue Victoria firefighters.
1: As we head into an election season in Victoria too, so that is also going to be no doubt hotly contested as they go into election mode over the next couple of months. A couple more text messages coming through for you, Sarah Krieg.
3: Excellent.
1: The ACCC is clearly dealing with some hard-boiled types here. From John in Victoria. And Luke in Bellevue says, of course it had to be a dozen egg producers.
3: I'm glad someone switched on to that at this time of morning. I love it.
1: Yeah, they'll keep coming too. Dear. Now, in more serious note again, artificial intelligence and artificial intelligence breaching our data security is top of mind for lots of Australians still. And now our scientists are getting in on the act.
3: Yeah, more than 300 scientists have called for greater AI security. 350 scientists, in fact, from more than 30 countries have written an open letter calling for greater AI security by establishing an international body to record and publish security failures due to AI. Obviously, we've seen some significant hacks in the last couple of months. AI models hacking into the systems of external organisations. Recently, you know, we saw one get into some of the government websites here in Australia, And the scientists are basically recommending some high-level kind of rules for AI, including adopting containment systems, so disconnecting from the internet for cyber-capable AI models, creating an international body to record these containment failures, and reporting security incidents to this international body and making them public.

0: you know, experts have said we're lucky that these hacks that have happened have been fairly modest by, you know, the scale of cyber events. Imagine what would happen if an AI model was trying to hack into something like the air traffic control system. It's a big topic, and it has been discussed in Parliament a fair bit the last couple of weeks in particular, just how on earth we regulate these things that are international, that are internet-based, that are basically uncontainable once they get out.
1: Which is also, I mean, this isn't a question of artificial intelligence, but it is this is the example I'm going to bring up. But it does once again show just how difficult it is in a transnational world to implement local legislation to have control over what we see and hear through digital means. And that's, of course, this proposed live streaming of a United States execution by a firing squad that Secretary of Defense Pete Hegseth is making live. And you know, the Prime Minister said yesterday he'd do everything in his power to stop it from being available in Australia, but short of turning off the internet for a long time, you won't be able to, because eventually it will be cut up, turned around and used in all sorts of formats across all sorts of platforms. And the best of intentions are going to make that very, very hard to try to stop that from being available to Australians who want to see it.
0: Yeah, absolutely. And I mean, sort of trying to regulate as well when the thing is already in existence, it's incredibly hard. You know, you look at social media and the government bringing in these bans for under 16s and that kind of thing. You know, you're trying to fix it once the horse is kind of already bolted in a way. These scientists are looking at industries like banking, aviation and pharmaceuticals. The fact that, you know, when there's an incident, they have independent inspectors go in and find out what happens so that people can learn and not make that same mistake again. And they're saying, you know, this is advancing so rapidly that we need to make it as safe as possible, and we need to put as many safeguards in place to, I guess, stop it from taking over before we can legislate against it. But it's growing so quickly and it's learning so quickly as well that there's certainly the scientists need to get cracking, and you know, governments need to get cracking as well to make sure that we're regulating it and making it safer, as safe as we can, really, for the people that are using it, and to make sure it's not getting into things that it shouldn't be getting into.
1: Oh, well, it's so worrying. It's so much to deal with. I'm just going to stay with bad egg puns for the time being and distract myself. Leonie in Cairns says, well, now having heard all of this, I'm feeling exploited.
0: This is, you know what, if this is what I've left you with this morning, Francis, you are welcome, and also I'm sorry.
1: Never be sorry. It's great fun. Good on you, Sarah. Love chatting.
0: Thanks, Francis.
1: And have a great program there with your presenter on the radio this morning, Sandra Moon, ABC, Goulburn Murray, Albury Wodonga, with us here, Sarah Creagh, with us talking about the stories that will be in your ABC news feeds today.
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1: Good morning. It's 22 past 5 in Tasmania, Victoria and New South Wales, 22 past 4 in Queensland, 8 minutes to 5 in South Australia. It's 8 to 4 in the Northern Territory, 22 past 2 in Western Australia. And Kate Burridge joins us, Professor of Linguistics at Monash University, and we're talking collective nouns, which it's always good fun. You can make up your own ones for your own favourite things. Hello, Kate. How are you?
5: Well, thank you. How are you doing?
1: I am very, very well. Now, this came up because we've been talking a lot about moths of late, haven't we?
5: Yes, the bogon moth, I gather.
1: Yes, It's been everywhere. They're back in big numbers in parts of New South Wales.
5: So you need a term for them.
1: Yes, there's got to be a collective noun for moths, isn't there?
5: Well, the one that's been around for a long time and is used generally of insects as swarm, that's a bit dull, isn't it?
1: No, that's a bit harsh. That's a bit harsh on the moths.
5: I rather like an eclipse. That's a recent one.
1: Oh, I like that.

0: too.
1: The moths sort of darkening the sky, I suppose.
0: I think what someone suggested here, the collective noun for moths is whisper, a whisper of moths.
1: Yes, that's been around for a few years, but these are modern collectives, but that doesn't matter. I mean, we've been playing this collective game for a long, long time. These are just newer ones.
0: A flutter of moths, that sounds nice too. Someone's Mick just suggested that one. That's a good one. I like that.
1: Yes, I've seen that of butterflies, the flutter of butterflies, kaleidoscope of butterflies. But all much more interesting than the old swarm. The swarm has been around from the 8th century, so that's a very old one. That was used originally of bees, but then extended to insects more generally.
0: So what's the history of the collective noun? When did we start collectivising our nouns and so for things that, move or congregate in huge numbers?
1: Some of them are these, you know, sort of rather the dull ones have been around for a long, long time. And then I think the whole thing took off in the 1400s. That's when you get great long lists of collective nouns, and then people started to play on them, on the characteristics of whether they were humans or animals, and then play with sounds. And that's when you got, unkindness of ravens and murder of crows and, as I say, great lists of them. I've actually got a facsimile of a medieval cookbook, and at the back of this cookbook is a long list of collective nouns. Very handy in your cooking.
0: Oh, wow, really? Have you got a few of them in front of you?
1: Oh, they're, some of them are gorgeous. This is where you get the sort of murmuration of starlings and the Parliament of Owls.
0: The Parliament of Owls is a great one.
1: It's gorgeous, isn't it? Yes, I think they were used for any sort of noisy gathering of animals, but particularly birds. And it was Geoffrey Chaucer that seemed to have been the first to, well, that's the first documented use of the Parliament of Owls.
0: Having worked in Parliament, I think it's unkind to owls.
1: Well, that's another, what would you do for politicians? There have been a lot of suggestions. And most successful are those that have the sound play like a polywaffle or I always have trouble saying the word polylogy. That polylogy of politicians, that's a lot of talking.
0: So that's a bit of alliteration helps with your collective noun. Is that what you're suggesting?
1: I think so. Some of the very early medieval ones are interesting because you do get glimpses of attitudes. Some of the early religious ones, for example, were quite rude. You know, skulk of friars and a lying of pardoners, superfluity of nuns.
0: A superfluity of nuns. That sounds rather complicated. What does that actually mean?
1: Well, I'm not sure whether it's because there were so many nunneries or, you know, it did suggest what people thought of, you know. I mean, extraordinary for the time. Yep.
0: Now, we've got a couple coming through. You can send them through if you've got favourite ones, 0437 774 774 on the text message, or you can call as well, 1300 800 222. Kate Burridge, our Professor of Linguistics, is with us. A collective noun for politicians from Chris, a waffle of politicians.
1: I quite like the polywaffle of politicians.
0: That's good. That's good. I was going to say a rabble of politicians.
1: Rabble was around. It was raffle. That's an earlier term for rabble. There were always these raffles or rabbles of knaves in early times. That's when you got the gaggle of women too. Gaggle of women and gaggle of geese have been around since the Middle Ages.
0: Oh, we could bench gaggle of women. That's rather a pejorative, isn't it?
1: Oh, well, most of them were at that time. Yes, you got the rage of maidens, and rage refers to their riotous behaviour.
0: Rage of maidens. You can carry that with a with the shoulders tucked back, can't you? That's good. I like that.
1: Yes, I do too.
0: 0437 774 774. Send your favourite collective nouns, or maybe you can invent one for the times in which we live. You can call too, 1300 800 222, 1300 800 222. Mike has sent one through, a crash of rhinos. That's good. Is that we've already heard that one before?
1: Oh, that's a new one for me. Well, I haven't heard it. Maybe I've just forgotten it, but that's a good one. I like it. Yes.
0: It says it is on the tin.
1: It sure does. I find it interesting that, in fact, some of the old ones, like the I don't know, sloth of bears, or, you know, they're for animals that don't generally go around in packs, so that people are more playing on the characteristics of the creatures.
0: Another one from Donald's texted through on 0437 774 774. The collective for a group of giraffes is called a tower of giraffes.
1: Oh, that's nice. Yes.
0: I like that one too.
1: What about broadcasters?
0: That will be a babble of broadcasters.

0: podcasters.
1: Oh, yes, yes. And what about listeners?
0: Listeners? Yeah.
1: You have to think about that one.
0: What is the collective noun for barristers? Bilal has texted through asking the question. The collective noun for barrister. Oh, dear. Money pit? A money pit of barristers?
1: Yes, I don't know. There's not an established term for that, but there should be.
0: A quackapotamus.
1: There are a lot of medical ones, you know, brace of orthodontists,
0: yes,
1: and joint of osteopaths. They're sort of rash of dermatologists.
0: Oh, rash of dermatologists. Oh. Hey, Kate, hang around after the news and we'll do more of this. We'll get to the news now, but take more of your calls on 1300 800 222. If you're staying with us, it's news time.
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3: 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But there's heaps going on.
2: 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ABC Southern Queensland.
4: ABC News with Noni Edwards. Saudi Arabia's civil defence says the danger has cleared after it issued an alert in the eastern province amid the escalation with Yemen's Houthis. The alert came hours after a reported strike on the Houthi-held capital of Yemen. A military spokesman for the Iran-backed Houthis had earlier said any Saudi attack on Sana'a would be met with a firm and painful response in the Saudi capital, Riyadh. Jordan's foreign minister has criticised Israel of standing in the way of a two-state solution amid continuing attacks on Palestinians in the West Bank. It follows a speech by the King of Jordan at the United Nations General Assembly last month, accusing Israel of forced displacement of Palestinians in the occupied region. The United Nations reports Israel's military and settlers have killed nearly 100 Palestinians in the West Bank since the beginning of this year. Speaking to the ABC's 7:30, Ayman Safadi praised Australia's move earlier this year to recognise a Palestinian state.
5: We've been working with our partners, including here in Australia, to push Israel to stop those provocative illegal measures that are pushing the region towards the abyss of further conflict.
4: The head of Britain's domestic security agency, MI5, says it's devoting more resources to countering state threats than during the Cold War as it faces new challenges like artificial intelligence. The BBC's Frank Gardner reports on Ken McCallum's annual threat assessment speech.
6: Russia, he said, remained the number one aggressor, using encrypted messaging apps to recruit criminals to damage Western societies. Our adversaries, he said, were using polarising algorithms to try to divide British society and turn us against one another. He talked of the need for societal and technological resilience, something that needed to involve the whole of society. MI5, said Sir Ken McCallum, now spent as much time on confronting threats from Russia, Iran and China as it did on counter-terrorism.
4: French investigators are hunting the hackers who seized control of fridges and freezers at hundreds of supermarkets across the country. No group has publicly claimed responsibility for the cyber attack. French Finance Minister Roland Lescure has told Parliament that about 700 of the country's 10,000 supermarkets were affected, describing it as a wake-up call. Experts say the attack exploited a basic failure of cyber hygiene, with the Danish software firm saying many of the affected units had reached end of life and no longer received software or security updates. Back home, a man's been charged with murder over the fatal shooting of a boy in Sydney's northwest. The 12-year-old was found with a gunshot wound to his face and neck in a Norwest unit last month and died in hospital 3 days later. 9 other people were in the unit at the time, including a man who was charged with concealing a serious indictable offence. That man, now 19 years old, is now accused of murder and will face court today. The federal government's being urged to support a private members' bill that would prevent religious schools from discriminating against queer students and staff. Community Strong MP Allegra Spender's bill, which amends the Sex Discrimination Act, has the backing of the Crossbench and the Greens. It would also ban schools from firing staff who get divorced or have children out of wedlock. James was suspended from his religious private school after he came out and says Christians aren't a monolith.
7: I am a Christian, and I really resent the idea that my faith can be disregarded because it doesn't align with somebody else's faith completely. They are just as diverse as every other community.
4: Dozens of Brisbane families are scrambling to find new childcare spots, with a number of Edge Learning, early learning centres marked for closure. Lottie Twyford reports.
8: The National

0: Childcare company fell into voluntary administration in late August. Cordamantha says it secured offers for 53 centres across Queensland and South Australia, with Good Start taking over more than half of them. But 11 centres will shut down. Seven of them are in and around Brisbane, including Milton, Cannon Hill and West End. Cordamantha says affected families and staff will be offered alternative placements and jobs at nearby edge centres where possible.
1: To sport now, and Australia's beaten South Africa by 214 runs in the first cricket test in Durban, with Josh Hazlewood returning career best figures on the fifth and final day. Hazlewood dismissed three of the Proteas' final four batsmen as he picked up six wickets for 49 runs to have the hosts all out for 206. Australia's Matt Renshaw was awarded player of the match for his scores of 190 and 82, as well as two second innings wickets. And speaking at the match presentation, Captain Pat Cummins was full of praise for his team's bowling.
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6: Well, it's 25 to 6 in Victoria, Tasmania and New South Wales, 25 to 5 in Queensland. It's 5 past 5 in South Australia. In the Northern Territory, it's 5 past 4. And in the West, Western Australia, it's 25 to 3. I'm going to get back with Kate Burridge, Professor of Linguistics at Monash University, in just a moment, talking about collective nouns. And keep sending them through, 0437 774 774. Or you can call as well, 1300 800 222. But we do need to check the weather picture for Australia today. And Jenny Sturrock is at the Bureau of Meteorology. Good morning, Jenny. How are you?
7: Oh, I'm terrific this morning. How are you?
6: I'm really well. What's the weather looking like across the country?
7: Look, we'll start in the tropical north because that's a lot of the action started. Definitely the build-up has begun. We're seeing daily shower and storm activity across the tropical north of our country, and that shower and storm activity, particularly during the afternoon, is going to extend right through parts of the Northern Territory into central Australia. Now, there does continue the risk today of some severe storms through inland parts around that sort of Tennant Creek, down towards the Western Australia border around that Giles and Warburton region, and that'll bring the risk of some heavy rain fall, damaging wind gusts and some large hail with any of the storm activity. So elsewhere in through tropical north Queensland, through large parts of Queensland, particularly sort of through central to down into the southeast, we are expecting the afternoon showers and storms as well, potentially a pocket of severe storms too through the central highlands district down to the central coast during the afternoon, one to look out for. And then if you're not interested in showering and storm activity, moving down into southern states is your jam. So we've got some nice, fresh, crisp mornings, and then generally speaking, fine conditions over a lot of the southern capitals. So we'll just have a run through those. So Darwin today, we'll see a shower and possible storm in the afternoon, 34 degrees as a top. Brisbane will have a medium chance of showers and 26 as a top, and then things start to improve. Now Perth will see the potential for a late shower. Now there is an approaching cold front, but it'll be very late, more into that evening overnight period, that the chance of the shower will occur. Beforehand though, reaching a nice top of 32 degrees. Adelaide will be partly cloudy and a top of 20. Melbourne will see some cloud about, reaching a top of 16 degrees. Hobart will keep the cloudy theme going, maybe the slight chance of a very light shower about, but doing pretty well with the numbers, reaching a top of 15 degrees as well. And then back onto the mainland, Sydney will see a bit of a morning shower clearing after some decent rainfall overnight, but that will start to clear off and reach a top of 19 degrees. And then rounding things out, Canberra, partly cloudy today and reaching a top of 18 degrees.
6: 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Jenny Sturrock there at the Bureau of Meteorology.
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6: And Kate Burridge is with us as well, our Professor of Linguistics at Monash University. And we're talking collective nouns. Happy to take your calls and your suggestions, 0437 774 774 if you want to text through, or you can call as well on 1300 800 222. Kate, were collective nouns traditionally used as a playful term, or was it actually more serious than that?
8: Well, there's

0: It's hard to know, but I think they were a lot of them flourished in the context of hunting, the beasts of the chase, as they were called in the 1400s. That you have these lists, and so you know they'd be handy for people who are into skulk of foxes and a pride of lions, presumably if you're into that sort of thing. And I think pride is quite old.
1: Yeah, look, John from Coburg's texted through and he says that Dame Juliana Berners, the prioress of Sopwell near St Albans in England, is credited with originating and preserving many collective nouns in her 1486 book, The Book of St Albans, which covered falconry, hunting and heraldry. Do you know that book?
0: Yes, that's right. I think there are over 150 lists of these terms. So, and many of them are describing animals and birds, so they were for... given it was a treatise on hunting and hawking, they would have been handy. But then they just took off. I mean, it's in that book that you find The Rage of Maidens, for example, and a number of other ones. People started to play with them, and they became more poetic, more whimsical, satirical.
1: And cheeky, like this one.
0: And very cheeky.
1: It's been sent through from someone who's texted through saying, it should be a ray gun of kangaroos. Following from the Paris Olympic Games and that breakdance that the nation will never forget. I like that a lot. A brain's trust of listeners, for
0: radio
1: listeners.
0: Oh, very good. Yes.
1: Now, Richard,
0: yes, bandwidth, but no, I like the brain's trust. Yes, that's good.
1: The brain's trust of listeners. Now, Richard from Forestville has texted through. You can too, 0437 774 774. And he says it should be a thought of barristers. I think Richard might be one of the silks that we're talking about. He said he's buttering up the barristers.
0: Oh, but very nice. Yes, I don't think there is an established one. There's a sentence of judges. That's a clear one. But
1: that's
0: I've never come across one for barristers. Yeah.
1: A cash cow of barristers. Sherry is saying that she needs a collective noun for her pugs. What would you go with? Text it through, 0437 774 774. What would you go with? A snort of pugs?
0: Well, there's the litter of pups, isn't there? That's another old one that was used for any sort of animals. Well, pigs, dogs, rabbits, where you'd got a whole number of came at once, when they were when they arrived, because the litter was originally a bed.
1: Uh-huh.
0: Oh, pugs. I do like the ones with the alliteration.
1: So it's got to start with a P.
0: Pride of pugs. No, it quite is.
1: Oh dear. 1-300-800-222 if you've got one that you love or you want to invent for I think Steve has got one for politicians that he wants to share with us here on ABC Radio Overnight. Good morning, Steve. What would it be?
2: Yeah, look, I used to work in the Queensland Parliament, and my wife would often field questions from mums at school, and they'd say, oh, where does your husband work? And she had a good sense of humour, and she changed her tone with it. She said one day, oh, he works at a rather large creche in the city.
1: Well, it's not untrue. As someone who's also worked at Parliament House.
2: Yes. So like, it's true. It is true. But, that's just the way it is, I suppose. Yes.
1: So a creche of politicians.
2: Yeah.
1: I like it. We'll go with that. What do you do these days, Steve, now that you've escaped parliamentary life?
2: Look, I'm retired now. I'm retired, yeah.
1: Much better way to be. Good on you, mate. Thank you for calling.
2: No problem. Catch you later.
1: 1-300-800-222. Kate Burridge, our linguist, is with us. Here we go. The pug suggestions are coming in, and I like this from Pat, who says it should be a squash of pugs.
0: Oh.
1: Or is that a bit harsh?
0: It could be harsh, yes.
1: Oh, Mick from Proserpine here. He says a puddle of pugs.
0: That's nice. That's lovely. Yes.
1: Yeah, we can do a puddle of pugs for sure. Are there any other ancient ones that you like, Kate, that you've got there?
0: Oh, gosh. There are so many of them. I quite like the Exaltation of Larks. That's an oldie.
1: That's a ripper.
0: That's a good one, isn't it? Some of them are a bit rude.
1: Come on, you're amongst friends. Go on.
0: The non-patience of wives and the herd.

0: sorts of harlots.
1: Okay.
0: That's a misbelief of painters. Now, that's nice.
1: A misbelief of painters.
0: Mm-hmm. That was one of the terms that in these lists, a bit like my ones at the back of the cookbook, whether they were ever used or not, it's not clear. Some of them got revived in the 20th century, but misbelief of painters, I don't think ever did. That's a good one.
1: Now, Rick from Kansas texted through saying, we use a whinge of pilots. He works in the aviation industry. A whinge of pilots. That's good too.
0: So I've always liked a scoop of journalists too. I think that's good.
1: A scoop of journalists, yes. That's way kind. Good fun, Kate. Thank you for being with us again this morning. Always worth a chat and love playing with words.
0: My pleasure. Thank you.
1: Kate Burridge, Professor of Linguistics at Monash University, with us here on ABC Radio Overnight. Here's Edwin Collins.

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1: Where it's 12 minutes to 6 in Victoria, New South Wales and Tassie. It's 12 to 5 in Queensland. It's 18 past 5 in South Australia, in the Northern Territory, 18 past 4 and 12 to 3 in Western Australia. I hope your Wednesday morning is shaping up nicely for you. Now, overnights, we used to catch up with Kate Mead, our reporter, but she's been out and about doing some other stuff the last few days, talking to interesting people. And today we're heading behind the scenes of one of our most revered and technical art forms, the wonderful Australian Ballet. But our interesting person is not someone who takes the centre stage. She's someone working tirelessly behind the scenes. Musette Molyneux is the head of wardrobe at the Australian Ballet, and Kate Mead went backstage to see her in action and tell her story.
2: There is nothing effortless about making the Australian Ballet's The Nutcracker appear effortless. Across 29 performances, there are 69 dancers plus more than 100 musicians bringing the Nutcracker to life. Now, it was first staged back in 2007. Now, this is a production that has been performed more than 210 times by the company and has been seen by more than 280,000 audience members. But you and me, well, we just see the final product. Today, I'm going to take you behind the scenes, deep into the gallows of the Australian Ballet, where busy hands are furiously working on bringing the Nutcracker to life. Now, this is Musette. She is an interesting person. She is the head of the wardrobe department of the Australian Ballet. Thank you so much for joining us.
3: Thanks for having me.
2: Where did making costumes start for you?
3: It started for me in high school. I was lucky enough to do a drama course run by NIDA, and part of their course information talked about costume making. Hadn't even occurred to me that that could be a career. And I thought, you know, that's a perfect fit for me. I love dance. I love the theatre, but I hated performing, hated being on stage. And I loved sewing and craft and all things with my hands. So I started looking at film credits and show credits and seeing actually that there were lots of people who made costumes for a living, looked at courses I could do. And then when I finished school, I did a costume making course and then started working freelance. And through that process, I discovered that I really loved making costumes for dance and for ballet.
2: The Nutcracker is fast approaching. Tell us about the Sugar Plum costume.
3: It's an absolutely iconic costume within the production. It's beautifully crafted. It has hand-dyed nets. All the fabric is hand-dyed. It's got applique leaves on it that are all hand-beaded. It's a mountain of work to create, but looks absolutely gorgeous on stage. A dream costume.
2: Tell me about the fabrics that are there.
3: All the layers are hand-dyed with an effect which gives that aged look and makes it look really textured. So when you see the costume on stage, it will look incredibly complex and you can't really determine what's going on with the decoration. And that's what keeps it interesting. You're looking at it thinking, now what is making that sparkle? And what is all that texture I can see? It makes for a really interesting costume and production to look at.
2: When you are sitting in the audience, are you watching the dancers or are you watching the way that these pieces that you and your team have put together?
3: Definitely through the rehearsal period, we watch the costumes, take notes, see what's working, what isn't. We get notes from the dancers as well or the choreographer when a costume isn't working and it needs to be altered. But as soon as the curtain goes up, yeah, we're looking at the dancers. We're looking at the production as a whole. And that's a great thing about working in theatre, working in the arts. Every person's role combines to create the piece as a whole. And it's a very collaborative sense of satisfaction you get from seeing it on stage.
2: Some of these costumes are from the original production of the Australian Ballet's The Nutcracker 2007. How are you looking after them? How are you storing them? Have we got a big shed somewhere?
3: Yeah, we do. It's a very nice shed. It's called our production centre. It's purpose-built. It's based in Altona. All of our sets and props and costumes are stored there. Obviously, it's looked after in the theatre. It's cleaned every night and it's dried really quickly, and any running repairs or maintenance is done. Once it goes back to our production centre after a season, elements might be taken off the costumes, the base would be dry cleaned, and the tutu bases are all hand cleaned. Then it all gets stored either hung or laying flat, depending on what's going to be best for the costume.
2: And because we are in

0: Nutcracker scene, and I am staring at this beautiful Sugar Plum Fairy costume. What would something like this be worth?
1: It would be tens of thousands of dollars, I think.
0: For one?
1: For one.
0: And how many do you have in this production?
1: We have five. Mm. But we consider them an asset. So we build them well, we look after them, so that we try and maintain that life of that initial investment for as long as possible.
0: Do you have any concerns over the future about the craft?
1: I think that's one of the joys of being part of an in-house team at the Australian Ballet. We have a lot of very experienced makers, but also throughout the years we're bringing on the younger generation coming through and starting to be trained in ballet costume making as well.
0: And lastly, Musette, can you darn a stocking? And would you still?
1: I can. Whether I would, I don't know.
2: Our own Kate Mead, backstage with Musette Molyneux, the head of wardrobe at the Australian Ballet, and her incredible job that she does to get the Nutcracker looking great.
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2: That's it from here this morning. My name's Francis Leach. I'll catch you again for overnights tomorrow morning. Have yourselves a wonderful Wednesday, and I'll leave you with the one and only Renee Geyer. Have a great day. News up soon.

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0: ABC News, good morning. I'm Noni Edwards. A Saudi-led coalition's confirmed it struck a fuel depot in Yemen's capital and intercepted Houthi missiles directed at state-owned oil companies. Eliza Getzey has more.
1: Sunday's ballistic missile strike by the Iran-aligned Houthis on Riyadh Airport was the deadliest in Saudi Arabia for a decade. Today, Saudi forces have hit the Yemen petroleum company's Sabah station on the outskirts of rebel-held Sana'a, aiming to stop Houthis from threatening the kingdom, Yemen and international waterways. Earlier, the Houthis threatened a harsh and painful response to any strikes on Sana'a, with the Saudi Aramco headquarters in Dhahran among possible targets, and the coalition now says it's intercepted and destroyed Houthi missiles launched towards the city.
0: Iran has summoned the British ambassador over accusations linking it to a suspected plot against Fairford Air Base in Britain. UK Prime Minister Andy Burnham had said a suspected plot targeting the base was highly likely to have been coordinated in Iran. US bombers had used the base to carry out strikes on Iran. Tehran has denied any link to the incident and has called on the UK to provide evidence supporting its accusations. Back home, the Federal Treasurer, Jim Chalmers, has urged progressives not to dismiss voters attracted to One Nation's message. In a speech to the Australia Institute last night, Mr. Chalmers said One Nation's political momentum was unlikely to disappear quickly and acknowledged Labor must address the economic frustrations driving voters toward it. He says that when a significant swathe of Australians find the message of returning to the good old days appealing, progressives should not turn on them.
2: Our role as progressive people is not to scold those who see appeal in that message. It's not to mock them, dare I say cancel them, or talk down to them.
0: A Western Australian solar company is being investigated amid consumer complaints about paying deposits but not receiving battery systems. National Consumer Affairs reporter Michael Atkin has the story.
3: The ABC has spoken to three customers in Western Australia and Queensland who paid deposits to Lux Solar for battery systems but are yet to receive them. Perth man Bob Emery says he paid $1,000 a year ago, and despite his ongoing calls and a complaint to a regulator, he still hasn't got what he paid for. Advocates want better consumer protections, including stiff penalties. The customers were encouraged to get battery systems under a federal rebate scheme, which has seen more than 500,000 systems installed since July last year. Queensland's Office of Fair Trading has confirmed it's investigating. Lux Solar has been contacted for a response.
0: A man's been charged with the murder of a 12-year-old boy at a northwest Sydney apartment following a three-week police investigation. Charlie McLean reports.
4: Officers found the boy with a gunshot wound to his face and neck at a Norwest unit on September 21st. He was taken to hospital where he died 3 days later. Nine other people were inside the unit at the time, including three 18-year-old men who were all arrested and taken in for questioning. Two were later released and the third was charged with concealing a serious indictable offence. Police say following extensive investigations, that same man was charged with murder yesterday. He will face court today.
0: Queensland's consumer watchdog is warning real estate agents against misleading buyers and renters with AI-enhanced property images. Sarah Richards reports.
5: The ABC has uncovered several examples of artificial intelligence being used to alter images on online property listings. Griffith University Marketing Associate Professor Sarah Tychon says the real estate industry was among the fastest to embrace the technology, but transparency is crucial.
6: There's nothing wrong about that if it's done correctly, if the use of AI is disclosed.
5: Queensland's Office of Fair Trading has issued new guidelines, citing a growing trend of the use of digital enhancements to market homes. The watchdog has reminded agents making false or misleading claims about properties is against the law.
0: To sport now, and Josh Hazlewood's taken career best figures in leading Australia to a 214-run victory over South Africa on day five of the first cricket test in Durban. Hazlewood took figures of 6 for 49 as he dismissed three of South Africa's last four batsmen, with the hosts all out for 206 in their second innings. Australia's Matt Renshaw was awarded player of the match for his knocks of 190 and 82, as well as two second innings wickets. Hazlewood's told ABC Sport it was an impressive team performance.

0: chance.
1: They were obviously on top quite early if we go back to day one. But again, I think it was a hard fight, hard grind from all our team members, really. The low order runs initially and then, you know, in the field. So everyone did their job, I felt, and, you know, got in the grind together.
0: ABC News.
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3: And lovely to have you along on this Wednesday. It is the 14th of October. My name's Michael Clark, with you once again for Early Morning Country, where we explore the sounds and the delights of country music, both here and abroad. And you often help me with those song suggestions on the text line 0487 993 222. Got one of those tracks coming up a little bit later on from Junior Brown, the very distinctive performer. There's no one quite like Junior Brown. And of course, there's no one in country music across our Australian landscape who has ever been like and ever will be like Slim Dusty. What a legacy, what a legend. And next year is going to be a pretty big one for Slim Dusty fans, marking 100 years since his birth. And so to celebrate, the Slim Dusty estate announcing something pretty exciting. I'm going to share that detail with you soon. All I'm going to say is if you are a big, big fan and you've got lots of records, tapes, CDs, whatever, you might want to go through those lists of all those songs and just reacquaint yourself with those tunes. I'll tell you why shortly as to having all of that knowledge of those Slim Dusty songs could put you in a very good position in the coming months. On this Wednesday morning, I'm Michael Clark and this is Amber Lawrence.

0: Singing you home on this Wednesday, the 14th of October, that is Amber Lawrence and a great tune that was suggested by Swanee sending through a text just the other morning saying, could you please play that one? There we go. Hope you enjoyed that as we start our morning together for Early Morning Country. 0487 993 222 if you're getting in touch on this Wednesday. If you're in Queensland, 10 minutes past 5 and checking the weather across the state today, we do have some strong winds affecting the Gari Coast, Sunshine Coast waters, Moreton Bay and Gold Coast waters. And looking at the forecast today, Toowoomba, a shower or two, top of 23 degrees. In Merribara, showers and a storm up to 30. Gympie reaching 28, Bundaberg 31, both centres with showers and storms today. Gladstone, showers and a storm with 30 and Rockhampton up to 33. Those showers increasing today, also looking at a storm as you go through your Wednesday. In Mackay, just partly cloudy and 30, while Townsville 31, partly cloudy, and in Cairns a shower or two, 31 degrees. Mount Isa, showers, a storm developing, 37, and Longreach also up to 37, looking at a possible storm as your day goes along.
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0: Yes, and on this Wednesday, had a lovely text that came through just yesterday from Wayne in Roma, wanting to hear from the wonderful Junior Brown, saying, if you get the opportunity, could you please play Venom Wearing Denim by Junior Brown, a fun song to start the day. Let's give it a crack.

0: wearing denim. Lots of rhyming going on there in that one. And Wayne, thank you for the suggestion. Mark in Alice Springs also reaching out saying, I love Junior Brown. And if you're playing some of his music, how about the one that he did with the Beach Boys? So, we could maybe check that one out as well. It's country music meeting the sounds of surf. With Junior Brown and the Beach Boys, that would be an interesting one indeed. Nice to hear from you today.
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0: Now, if you're a big Slim Dusty fan, you're probably aware that next year is a significant year. 2027 will mark what Slim would have celebrated his 100th birthday. And it's a remarkable milestone and an opportunity to celebrate the man, the legend, his legacy, his music, which continues to have such an influence on so many people here in Australia and indeed internationally. There's no one else like Slim Dusty. And that's going to be celebrated in a big way. There's going to be all sorts of things planned. But announcing today, the Slim Dusty estate and the record company EMI announcing that there's going to be a very special event called the Slim Dusty 100, a fan-led celebration of Slim's legacy. A nationwide fan vote inviting people to choose their 10 favourite Slim Dusty songs. Not as easy as it sounds, I'm sure. Over 1,000 songs recorded. You have to whittle it down to a 10. And the 100 most voted songs will ultimately become the Slim Dusty 100 project. So that's going to be a multi-record CD and digital offering. So that's going to be happening. The final countdown revealed on the 13th of June 2027, Slim's birthday. And getting the chance to do that voting. The voting opens from today and closes on the 16th of November. So all you need to do is put into your search engine Slim Dusty and go to the official website and you'll find the links there. Also, if you're following Slim Dusty on the various social media pages, you've probably seen a little bit of a tease coming in recent days that something big was coming. So there you go. If you can whittle it down to 10, your 10 favourites, and be a part of this very fun project, Slim Dusty 100. Get thinking, get through your record collection and see what those favourites might be. I know when we did something not quite of such a grand scale, but a couple of years ago we did a bit of a poll to see what your favourite Slim song would be. And this one came out at number one for early morning country listeners, which was no surprise at all because it's such a great song.

0: Yeah, Rose saying, I love that song. So many people do. But will it be number one for that very special collection, the Slim Dusty 100, which is being officially launched today? Look for more details online as we go through this Wednesday. But a very special celebration for 2027. And eventually bringing it together in the Slim Dusty 100. So it's going to be on vinyl, CD, digital, all sorts of things. And that's not the only thing planned for next year with special celebrations. A lot more details to come.
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0: Well, let's shine the spotlight on a new artist. Well, not a new artist, but a current artist who's doing so very well with number one albums, great tours, and recently getting on stage at the Grand Ole Opry. What an incredible experience that must have been for Wade Forstar.

Some very smooth sounds from Wade Forster there, who's doing so well at the moment, both here in Australia, but also on the stage of the Grand Ole Opry recently. What a great honour. We've seen a number of Aussies have that experience recently, and it's just great to see. It is Wednesday, the 14th of October. This is Early Morning Country. And here's the Shelley Jones Band.

0: Shelley Jones Band with that song. Kerry saying, I was lucky enough to see Wade Foster at Savannah in the Round. He was excellent. Highly recommended to anyone who ever gets a chance to see him. Good on you, Kerry. Thanks for that. Early morning country.
1: Prime Minister has sought to make peace with business groups after a backlash over the tax office's ban on credit card payments. Following criticism from businesses, the government last week announced it'll give the ATO extra funding to ensure it can keep taking credit card payments until July next year. Anthony Albanese has told a business dinner he personally intervened after a text message from Australian Chamber of Commerce and Industry CEO Andrew McKellar.
2: My door is always open. Andrew did text me last Thursday morning, and by Friday morning we had an announcement.
1: Overseas, 10 crew members are missing after drones hit their merchant vessel in the Black Sea off Bulgaria in what the European Union has labelled an escalation in Russia's war against Ukraine. Is Europe correspondent Catherine Diss.
3: The Guinea-Bissau-flagged HD Dignity sunk after it was hit by drones 31 kilometres off Bulgaria's coast. Six crew members were rescued, but 10 remain missing. The Ukrainian-owned Chelsea 3 was also struck. All 15 crew members were rescued. The attacks come a week after two other commercial ships were struck by sea and aerial drones in Bulgaria's exclusive economic zone. Bulgaria's Prime Minister has summoned the Russian ambassador over the attacks, but Moscow is yet to comment. EU Commission President Ursula von der Leyen condemned the attacks and labelled it another front of escalation in Russia's war against Ukraine. Catherine Diss, ABC News.
1: Queensland's consumer watchdog is warning real estate agents against misleading buyers and renters with AI-enhanced property images. Sarah Richards has the story.
4: The ABC has uncovered several examples of artificial intelligence being used to alter images on online property listings. Griffith University Marketing Associate Professor Sarah Tychon says the real estate industry was among the fastest to embrace the technology, but transparency is crucial.
5: There's nothing wrong about that if it's done correctly, if the use of AI is disclosed.
4: Queensland's Office of Fair Trading has issued new guidelines, citing a growing trend of the use of digital enhancement to market homes. The watchdog has reminded agents making false or misleading claims about properties is against the law.
1: In sport, Australia has won the first cricket test against South Africa in Durban by 214 runs after brilliant performances by Matthew Renshaw and Josh Hazlewood. Ben Cameron reports.
6: Needing six wickets to win on the final day, South Africa showed early resistance before Josh Hazlewood bowled Australia to victory. Hazlewood taking a career best 6 for 49 and passing Brett Lee to move into eighth all-time on the Australian Test wicket taker list. Australia recovering from a shaky 6 for 124 on the first morning. The man behind the turnaround was Matt Renshaw, who scored 190 and 82, as well as taking his first two Test wickets. He claimed man of the match honours. Ben Cameron, ABC News, Durban.
1: In golf, world number two ranked golfer Rory McIlroy says he would vote to have LIV Golf defectors back on the PGA Tour and believes the breakaway circuit is no longer a threat to traditional tours. There's ongoing uncertainty around LIV's future after Saudi Arabia's public investment fund withdrew its backing this year. McIlroy is one of LIV's most fierce critics and says the circuit could have done better things with its vast resources. Newcastle Jets have lost 3-1 to Japanese team Gamma Osaka in Soccer's Asians Champions League elite competition. The Japanese side, who featured former Jets player Ellie Adams, then scored twice in the second half to secure the victory. The Jets have now lost their opening two games of the competition. To the weather for Queensland, scattered showers and isolated storms extending from the Gulf Country through the interior down to the Maranoa and Warrego. Isolated showers over remaining eastern districts, the chance of storms in the Wide Bay and Burnett. Cairns, Townsville and Bundaberg 31, Mackay 30, Rockhampton 33, Mount Isa 37. In the state southeast, cloudy with showers, Brisbane and Logan 26, Ipswich 27. The Gold and Sunshine Coasts atop of 25 degrees, Toowoomba 23.

0: set for the southeast, cloudy with showers tomorrow, Friday and Saturday, with daytime temperatures reaching the low to mid-20s. 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
3: G'day. We'll keep you up to date with ABC News throughout the morning. And thanks to Maria with that bulletin. And a very interesting story in there about artificial intelligence and real estate. Have you ever been caught out when you've seen something online and then you've checked out the location and it looks very different? That room is not as spacious as I thought it was. It's... where is that chair? Where is that lovely bench seat that they had in the image online? Yeah, it's an interesting one, isn't it? But I guess you want to be as honest as you can be, because eventually people are going to wander into the building that you're trying to sell, the unit, the house, business space, or whatever it happens to be. And if you've zhuzhed it up with digital technology, then people are turning around and saying, oh, no, this isn't it. Unless you're buying just off what you see online, which these days the window can be so tight, can't it? Particularly if you're trying to get a rental or something like that, you might just say, yep, straight away. Then get a big surprise later on. Pays to be vigilant. Wednesday, the 14th of October. Good to have you along this morning. Got another question for you today. I'm very nosy. I'm very picky on what's happening in your world. But this one's not too intrusive, because I wanted to know this morning, what was the last movie you saw in the cinema? Now, maybe that's an easy one. Perhaps you were at the flicks recently. Or maybe you really got to think about this. Maybe it's been a long, long time. Perhaps you stream things at home these days. Maybe you don't even have a cinema in your community anymore. But can you remember the last time you actually went to the movies, sat and watched something on the big screen? Tell me this morning, 0487 993 222. I'd love to know, because Hollywood would love to have you back at the movies as well. Still struggling with some recent high-profile misfires, and certainly thinking back to those days before COVID when going to the movies was quite a regular thing. So tell me, what was the last movie you saw at the cinema? Or maybe you went to the cinema for something else, State of Origin, an opera performance that was being live streamed, or an Andre Rieu concert, because they do happen. What brought you back to the cinema? 0487 993 222. I've got some weather details for you next. Also, a fresh twisted title for you today. Maybe you can get it right.

0: All happening in our house with Madness. But when did you last leave your house and go to the movies? When did you last go to the cinema, not streaming a film at home, going off and buying your ticket, sitting in the chairs, comfy chairs maybe, or maybe that's a reason you don't go to the movies anymore, and seeing something on the big screen? What was that experience like? You can tell me this morning. Maybe it's recently. Perhaps you movie going is a thing you do, or perhaps it's been a while. Tell me on the text line 0487 993 222. Murray has sent through a message saying the last time we went to the cinema was to see The Jazz Singer when it was first released, which was 100 years ago, Murray. If I'm thinking of the Al Jolson Jazz Singer, you ain't heard nothing yet, folks. Or are you referring to the Neil Diamond remake, which was back in the early 80s? Remember that one? I don't know. Or perhaps you're or maybe there's another jazz singer that I'm not aware of. I don't know. But you can tell me this morning. If you were there for the original Jazz Singer, I'd love to talk to you because, wow, you'd have some stories to tell. That's amazing. Lee and Rocky saying the last two movies I saw at the cinema were Becoming Led Zeppelin and the Bob Dylan biopic, A Complete Unknown. Don't really enjoy Hollywood, so these Hollywood blockbusters too much these days, too much CGI. Thank you, Lee. But there's a lot of rock documentaries and rock-themed stories. Like, there've been the recent Oasis one that's been in cinemas and did quite well. I think there was one on Black Sabbath, I think there was, as well. So you often see them crop up at the cinemas too. So, yeah. Another message coming through: I took my young granddaughter to watch Shaun the Sheep during the school holidays recently. To say I was shocked when the medium popcorn and bottle of water cost $18 is an understatement. Well, there's that too, isn't it? If you're having snacks, that can work out to be quite an expensive process, and you might have to pay for parking and do all of that too. So, but anyway, maybe you love the experience. Maybe it's been a while. Tell me what the last thing you saw in the movies was. 0487 993 222.
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0: Murray has thankfully clarified that the Jazz Singer he was referring to was the Neil Diamond movie. So that's a little bit more recent. It's only, what, 40 years ago or so. Murray, thank you for that. That is great. Yes, not the original Al Jolson Jazz Singer, which revolutionised Hollywood. Another message coming through: went to Brisbane and saw Cocaine Bear. Was an extremely funny animal story with Ray Liotta. It was the most unusual sort of movie. Brian in Kingaroy saying, I recently saw the latest Spider-Man and before that The Odyssey, which should count as two, I think, because that was 3 hours. I love the cinema. It's a good stress relief, says Brian. Thank you for your message.

0: there. We'll keep those texts coming in this morning. We're going to look at the perils of Hollywood shortly, but let's take a look at the weather first. Across Queensland, we do have a strong wind warning for the Garry Coast, Sunshine Coast waters, Moreton Bay and Gold Coast waters. Expecting isolated showers and thunderstorms south of a line from Cowanyama to Cardwell, tending partly cloudy south of Quilpie and west of St George. Showers tending scattered over central and southeastern districts east of Barcaldine to Gundawindi and south of Moranbah. Showers may tend widespread at times between Maryborough and Gladstone. We're looking at isolated showers along the remainder of the tropical east coast and also about the peninsula. So looking a bit unsettled pretty much everywhere today. Maximum temperatures will be above average in central Queensland, tending a little below average in the west and the southeast, and near average elsewhere. Light to moderate northeasterly winds tending southwest to southeast across central and southern Queensland. Winds fresh at times in the far southwest and parts of the southeast. Brisbane today with a shower or two, looking at a top of 26 degrees. Toowoomba a shower or two and 23, while in Warwick, a shower or two, also reaching 23 degrees. Bundaberg, showers and storms up to 31. Indeed, across the Wide Bay and Burnett, most areas with showers and a storm forecast, including Maryborough up to 30 and Kingaroy with 27. For Gladstone, showers and a storm, 30. Rockhampton, showers increasing and a storm, 33. Emerald, a shower or two and a storm, 34. In Mackay, partly cloudy with 30. Bowen, partly cloudy and 30 degrees. Townsville reaching 31. It should be partly cloudy. Also a partly cloudy day in Charters Towers with 35. To Mareeba, a possible shower, 31. Cairns, a shower or two, 31 degrees. And in Normanton, a possible shower or storm, up to 36. Mount Isa, showers, a storm developing, 37. The northwest with those unsettled conditions today. And throughout the central west, a possible storm for all centres, including Longreach, up to 37, and Barcaldine, 35. Charleville, mostly sunny, reaching 29 degrees today. Birdsville, though, a possible late shower, and up to 31.
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0: Yes, what sort of experience have you last had at the movies? Perhaps it was recently, taking the kids for the school holidays, or perhaps it's been years. One message coming through saying my Big Fat Greek Wedding number 3 in Barcaldine. Also another message saying I stay away from the cinema. It's too loud. If you weren't deaf when you went in, you were when you came out. Thanks, Ol. And Ron in Toowoomba saying from memory it was Jaws. I remember it because my girlfriend left me. Oh, okay. Was it because of Jaws? Because you took her to see Jaws? That's a bit rough. Okay. not a good memory there. And probably best to stay away from the cinema then if it has such a scarring memory for you. But for a lot of people, going to the movies is a bit of a habit, or at least it used to be. In Hollywood, it turns out the place where dreams are made is still struggling to regain its pre-pandemic numbers. Cinemas were closed during COVID, as you remember, and streaming sites flourished. So budgets for big screen productions shriveled, causing filmmakers to head to cheaper locations in Europe and elsewhere. Ticket sales are still down 30%, and it seems even Hollywood superstar Tom Cruise is struggling to draw a crowd. His latest film, Digger, is expected to lose around $245 billion. Film critic Siobhan Sinnott explains why Digger has turned into a flop.
3: It's the sort of film that arrives accompanied by words like bold and audacious and boundary pushing, and whether these are compliments or sound more like warnings depends, I think, entirely on your tolerance for cinematic excess. The critics have certainly been very divided about Alejandro Iñárritu's Digger. It is a long, loud satire starring Tom Cruise. And I think Tom Cruise is the film's biggest surprise. After years spent dangling from aircrafts or running in that very committed way through Mission Impossible films, he's disappearing here under a comb-over, under prosthetics and ageing makeup. This is perhaps the most interesting acting role he's tackled in years. But it seems as a film to fall between the gap between being an expensive Tom Cruise blockbuster and an art house movie that doesn't quite come off but does deserve some praise for taking risks.
4: Right, so that's the film itself. But is it telling us anything generally about Hollywood at the moment? Because as you say, Tom Cruise is a blockbuster.

0: blockbuster and a very good actor in many of his films.
1: Yeah, the division over Digger, I would suggest, is less about whether Digger is any good and more about what you want from an enormous film that doesn't quite work. Do you want something safely competent, or do you want something messy that overreaches but at least is having a go at something ambitious? This is an interesting failure, I would say, rather than a dull one. You will not forget watching Digger in whatever way you want right. to take that.
0: Right. But in terms of the industry, I mean, for so long, Hollywood was, you know, everything. All the films were there. There was so much money to be made there, so many careers to be made there. But we're just seeing one flop after another. I mean, is the system wrong? Is the sort of factory of making films in Hollywood wrong? Or is it just big screen films have gone now we're in the streaming age?
1: Well, there's a small scale lesson, which is don't make a black comedy satire for 160 to 180 million. Much safer to make it in around the $20 million dollar mark, which is about the wheelhouse for these kind of films normally. But I would also say that if you're looking from the point of view of Warner Brothers, who made this, they're taking a financial hit and also a political hit. It opened to just under $8 million. It needs to make 300, 200, 350 just to break even. It's about to be taken over by Paramount. And I think the lesson for Paramount is that, yes, the loss lands on Paramount's books, but it might also be an opportunity for that studio to take a reset and perhaps look at the slate and go, you know what? We don't like risk. We're going to have more free franchises, more sequels, more of the things that audiences like because they're familiar rather than prestige-driven swings.
2: Yes, so there we go. Some thoughts on the future of the movies. Film critic Siobhan Sinnott speaking to the BBC's Rebecca Kesby. Swanee reckons the last film he saw was Cat Ballou in canvas seats at the Wandai Town Hall. What a memory. Lee Marvin. Oh, fantastic stuff. Good on you, Swanee. Thank you. And getting in touch this morning to tell me about your trips to the movies.
3: For everything Southern Queensland.
4: I grew up around Remeron. It's just the place I always thought I'd retire to, I think.
3: ABC Southern Queensland.
2: Well, let's go from movies to music now and see if you can solve my twisted title for today. Yesterday was fun. It was not a song. It was a piece of music. We had Chariots of Fire. Went from Rickshaws of Water to Chariots of Fire, so that was fun. This morning's twisted title is a little bit shorter in length. Have a listen.
3: Donald.
2: Okay, so that's all you get today, and this one could be a little confusing, but if you want to play, if you're up for it, then my telephone number is 1300 630 222. Have a listen again.
3: Donald.
2: That is not the title of my song, but can you work out what the actual title is this morning? Twist it around, have a bit of a play with it. Sometimes it's just a little bit off-kilter, left of centre, a bit skew-if, as my mother would used to say. Perhaps that's how you can work out the twisted title answer this morning.
3: Donald.
2: Okay, so if you want to play, have a go. 1300 630 222. Really interested to see what you come up with this one today.
3: Donald.
2: Sounds a little bit different from what we've had with recent twisted titles, but have a go and see what you think. 1300 630 222.
5: It's 1983 and Alan Bond has just won the America's Cup.
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2: Talking about when you were last at the movies, Larry says the last time was when Jaws came out. Though then again, last year, Jaws was back in cinemas to celebrate its 40th anniversary. They had very special collector popcorn cups as well in the shape of the shark and the boat. So, maybe you even went back to the cinema last year to see Jaws because that's the best way to see it on that big, big screen. Yorkie in Townsville says the last movie he saw was in 1976 called Mandingo. His shoes were hurting sitting in the movies. He took his shoes off and when he went to go home, he couldn't put his shoes back on because his feet swelled up. So he had to walk back to his car without shoes. That is a memory, a distinct memory. And Mandingo, certainly a very Very memorable movie too from 1976. Thank you, Yorkie. Well, let's see how you go this morning with the challenge.
3: Donald.
2: Interested to see what you come up with this one. Let's go for a journey across Queensland and play the game. Leanne is in Mackay. Hello, Leanne.
6: Hello, Michael.
2: So good to hear from you.
6: Yes, well, I always listen, but I'm just too not quick enough to get in.
2: Well, you're quick enough today. So what is your answer this morning?
6: Well, no, this is a big risk take. I'm not sure about this one. But I'm just going to put it out there and just start it off and say it's Mickey.
2: Mickey. Donald to Mickey. No, it's not.
6: All right.
2: But I like your thinking on that. I see where your mind is working on that one, Leanne. So thank you. This is quite clever, actually. But no, not Mickey. So we cross that one off the list. Let's keep moving along and call in to Toowoomba where Andrew is waiting. Hey, Andrew.
9: Hello, Michael. How are you going?
2: Very well. Thank you for asking. What do you reckon it is?
9: Well, I'm the same. I thought Donald Trump, then I went to Donald Duck, and then I went to Mickey Mouse, and I thought Mickey.
2: Do you want to have another go?
9: I can't think on the run today.
2: Sorry, Andrew. Leanne got in before you there, but it's not Mickey. So we'll cross that one off the list. Who else is playing the game this morning? Ah, Bruce in Nandango is here. Hello, Bruce.
10: Oh, well, I'm going the same as the others, so... Daisy. We'll go Daisy.
2: You'll go for Daisy?
10: Daisy.
2: Yeah.
10: Daisy Duck.
2: Yeah. Daisy. Oh, Daisy Duck. Yes, of course. There's a whole slew of them, isn't there? No, it's not.
10: Yeah, right.
2: No. This is hilarious. When I put this one together, I never even made the connection. So I'm loving this morning. But, Bruce, sorry, that's not right. And that means we're going to have to pack this one away. So have another listen.
3: Donald.
2: Okay, so that is the twisted title for this morning. We'll play it again tomorrow for Thursday and to see how you go in getting it right. I love the thoughts on this one, but maybe you might need to head in a different direction for tomorrow. Good luck. Tricky when it's so short, isn't it?

0: That is Boom Crash Opera, and the best thing, not the Twisted Titles song for today. We've got to solve that again tomorrow. Have another listen.
1: Donald.
0: And good luck for tomorrow. ABC News is coming up next.
2: You want a couple of pumpkins?

0: in and around Brisbane. Christopher Summers takes his daughter to Edge at South Brisbane and says they were blindsided.
1: It's like what I'm supposed to find in less than 48 hours, adequate childcare for two working parents. The staff, they're just left in high and dry.
0: The other centres earmarked for closure include Cannon Hill, Kelvin Grove and Milton.
2: Police are searching for two suspects accused of an armed robbery in Logan, south of Brisbane. Officers allege the men, armed with a gun and a sword, threatened a worker at a Beenleigh service station just after 1 o'clock this morning. The suspects allegedly stole a cash register along with a phone and left with a third person in a stolen car. The federal government will today introduce legislation to Parliament to set up a national gas reservation scheme. Here's political reporter Jack Mackay.
3: The government wants to establish the scheme in a bid to put downward pressure on gas prices in Australia. As previously flagged, Labor intends to mandate that exporters set aside up to 20% of their gas for the domestic market. The government released a draft bill last month, but has confirmed it's since made some changes to the legislation. That includes ensuring states and territories are consulted on decisions that impact their gas exports.
2: The Saudi-led coalition has confirmed it struck a fuel depot in Yemen's capital and intercepted Houthi missiles directed at state-owned oil companies. This report from Eliza Getzey.
4: Sunday's ballistic missile strike by the Iran-aligned Houthis on Riyadh Airport was the deadliest in Saudi Arabia for a decade. Today, Saudi forces have hit the Yemen Petroleum Company's Sabah station on the outskirts of rebel-held Sana'a, aiming to stop Houthis from threatening the kingdom, Yemen and international waterways. Earlier, the Houthis threatened a harsh and painful response to any strikes on Sana'a, with the Saudi Aramco headquarters in Dhahran among possible targets, and the coalition now says it's intercepted and destroyed Houthi missiles launched towards the city.
2: Real estate agents are turning to artificial intelligence to make properties more appealing. But experts warn the technology could mislead house hunters. Sarah Richards has the story.
5: The ABC has uncovered several examples of AI-altered images being used to market homes for sale and rent on real estate websites. One listing in Western Australia featured a digitally generated family of four picnicking on the front lawn with a child holding a wine glass. Real Estate Institute of Australia President Jacob Kane says the technology is now mainstream within the sector but must not be used to disguise a property's flaws.
6: If you're going to alter the property, be absolutely explicit that you have done and why you've done that.
5: Under Australian consumer law, making false or misleading representations about properties is an offence.
2: In sport, Josh Hazlewood has taken career best figures in leading Australia to a 214-run victory over South Africa on day five of the first cricket test in Durban. Hazlewood took figures of 6 for 49 as he dismissed three of South Africa's last four batsmen, with the hosts all out for 206 in their second innings. Australia's Matt Renshaw was awarded player of the match for his knocks of 190 and 82, as well as two second innings wickets. Hazlewood has told ABC Sport it was an impressive team performance.
7: They were obviously on top quite early if we go back to day one, but again, I think it was a hard fight, hard grind from all our team members, really. The low order runs initially and then, you know, in the field. So everyone did their job, I felt, and, you know, got in the grind together.
2: Queensland's weather, scattered showers and isolated storms extending from the Gulf Country through the interior down to the Maranoa and Warrego. Isolated showers over remaining eastern districts, the chance of storms in the Wide Bay and Burnett. Cairns, Townsville and Bundaberg 31, Mackay 30, Rockhampton 33, Mount Isa 37. In the southeast, cloudy with showers, Brisbane 26, the Golden Sunshine Coasts 25, Toowoomba 23. ABC News.
8: Good morning, welcome to AM. I'm Rachel Mealy, coming to you from the lands of the Turrbal and Yuggera people in Brisbane. The federal government has multiple legislative battles on its hands with just weeks of the parliamentary year to go. It's trying to get support for a key budget measure to overhaul the way certain trusts are taxed and a policy forcing gas companies to keep more of their supplies onshore. Here's political reporter Evelyn Manfield.
9: After a rough trot with small business, a pat on

0: back from the Chamber of Commerce.
1: Prime Minister, to your credit, your door was open. You engaged.
0: In front of the business community last night, the Prime Minister claiming credit for stepping in to ensure credit cards could be used by businesses to pay tax bills.
2: Andrew did text me last Thursday morning, and by Friday morning we had an announcement. And that was an example of a relationship that takes time to develop as well, that trust.
0: But the business community isn't nearly as pleased with the government's proposed policy on discretionary trusts. 5 months after delivering his controversial federal budget, today the Treasurer will introduce legislation to put a minimum 30% tax on discretionary trusts. Peter Davidson from the Australian Council of Social Services says it's about time.
3: Discretionary trusts have been used by people with high incomes to cut their tax for decades, often below the tax rate of an average worker.
0: And that argument is echoed by the government, which says this change is about fairness. While the legislation hasn't landed yet, the coalition and business lobby groups are opposed to what's been proposed so far, arguing it'll hurt small businesses who use these trusts for legitimate purposes, leaving the Greens as Labor's likely path through Parliament. But the minor party wants the bill pushed off to a Senate inquiry to poke at potential loopholes. Tax law academic at the University of New South Wales, Dale Boccabella, reckons that's fair enough.
4: The tax minimisers downtown, they will be working overtime to exploit any exception. There's a long history of this in the area of discretionary trusts. Why would they stop now?
0: Specifically, the Greens are concerned that private school fees paid out of trust funds could escape the new minimum tax under an exemption given to charities, schools and sports clubs, carved out after facing backlash from business about the proposal.
4: That would be exploiting what is a genuinely provided exception to the new minimum tax.
0: In Parliament, the government is also expected to today introduce its plan to force gas companies to keep up to 20% of their exports for Australian use. Resources Minister Madeleine King is making the case by saying in recent years, gas prices have jumped to unacceptable levels. Shadow Resources Minister Susan McDonald has given an early indication the coalition's willing to support the move.
5: I'm sure that with input from the coalition, we'll be able to land a reservation policy that is in the best interests of Australia.
6: Coalition frontbencher Susan McDonald ending that report by Evelyn Manfield. Older people can pay more than $1 million on a room deposit in aged care, but now that fee won't guarantee a TV, phone or Wi-Fi. Under government reforms to the sector, providers can now charge new residents for services that were previously included. Anne Connolly reports.
7: Patricia Massa has lived in her inner West Sydney nursing home for 9 years.
8: Look at the little boy. It's very cute, isn't it?
9: Lovely.
7: The 88-year-old has dementia, and watching old movies in the comfort of her room brings her real joy. But in August, her provider, Uniting, gave residents a brochure showing that they'd be charging $8.80 a day or over $3,000 a year for a free-to-air TV under what's called higher everyday living. Her daughter, Elizabeth Tosti, was outraged.
10: They're going to be charged for free-to-air television in their room, even though the televisions already exist in every single person's room. And they are price gouging.
7: Higher everyday living fees, or HELF, were introduced under the government's sweeping reforms and will come into full force in 3 weeks. In March, the aged care minister, Sam Ray, criticised providers for the fees they were charging in trials of the scheme.
11: Every reasonable person can see that having a telly and access to a telly is a basic human right.
7: However, the government's own guidelines make it clear that a TV in a resident's room is not an automatic inclusion for those who went into care after November the 1st last year. So providers can charge a fee, and not just for TV. Elizabeth Tosti is most concerned that Uniting is going to create a two-tiered system with this scheme, with a fee of $220 for a musical performance at her mother's nursing home.
10: People who

0: got the money, the capacity to pay these hefty fees, can enter the communal room and listen to someone play music, and the poor residents who can't will have to walk past or be shooed away.
1: Craig Gear from the Older Persons Advocacy Network wants the government to make TV, phone and Wi-Fi free for all.
2: These are kind of basic human rights that everyone should be able to have, particularly people who are living in residential aged care. They need to stay connected to their community to be able to stay well.
1: He says his organisation has reported gouging by providers too.
2: Some really key things that older people have been coming to our advocates about is things like margarine being the option on the menu, but if you want butter, you're going to have to pay an extra $1.70 per day. If you want your meal in your room, you're having to pay $4.50 for that delivery.
1: Okay. Uniting said it's permitted to charge for TV under the reforms, but is taking feedback on its model of fees.
3: Anne Connolly reporting. A West Australian company is accused of taking customer deposits for solar battery systems but failing to install them. There's been a spike in complaints about solar companies since the federal government introduced a battery subsidy program last July. National Consumer Affairs reporter Michael Atkin has the story.
4: Perth retiree Bob Emery has been waiting a year for Lux Solar to install his solar battery system. When he rings Lux Solar, no one answers.
5: One of our team will respond to your inquiry as soon as possible.
6: This is one of several calls that I've made to you. I'm chasing up the contract that was signed over a year ago trying to get my batteries installed.
4: Mr Emery paid a $1,000 deposit last October to get a battery system under a federal scheme which covers about 30% of the cost. He complained about not getting his system to Consumer Protection WA, but after conciliation with Lux Solar failed, it advised him to go to court.
6: I don't really want to do that. There's expense involved. I'm chasing $1,000. Chances are it would cost me that much to do so.
4: Brisbane man Justin Albin has also been waiting for Lux Solar since last October. He recently sent the company a legal letter threatening court action, prompting a promise to install the battery soon.
7: They're trying to make best endeavours, as in communicating with me before our interview today, but given the communication in the past where they've done similar things, I'm still not 100% sure that they'll actually deliver.
4: In June, Lux Solar was kicked out of the voluntary industry-run consumer protection scheme, the New Energy Tech Consumer Code, for major failures, including continuing to take payments without showing it could deliver the systems. The company has continued to advertise its approved seller status on its website, despite the Clean Energy Council requesting it be removed. Erin Turner, CEO of the Consumer Policy Research Centre, says that should be investigated.
8: That's really potentially misleading, and I hope a regulator looks at it, because that's a part of the consumer law where we can see really significant court actions with fines of up to $100 million.
4: She says the current system is failing solar customers because when something goes wrong, consumer protection agencies can't force a business to act.
8: It leaves people stuck. It's why we need penalties tied to the consumer guarantee protections. This is such an obvious gap in our Australian consumer law.
4: Lux Solar did not respond to AM's interview request or written questions. Queensland's Office of Fair Trading confirmed it has a current investigation into the company's conduct, and businesses could face penalties worth millions of dollars for failing to supply a product. In a statement, Energy Minister Chris Bowen said the Clean Energy Regulator was monitoring the industry closely, and the number of battery installations was much higher than the associated rising complaints.
3: Michael Atkin. And that's Early AM for today. Briefly, in finance, the Australian dollar is higher. It's buying 69.8 US cents. I'm Rachel Mealy. It's 6:15.
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11: Good morning, I'm Brandon Long. Hope you're doing well today. It's a little bit dreary in Toowoomba, where I am. What about your place? Seen a bit of rain getting around? We're going to touch on that a little bit later and how it's changed

0: people's outlook a little bit. But first, let's go to today's top story. Australia's largest egg supplier has denied it engaged in cartel and other anti-competitive behaviour, saying it intends to defend legal proceedings filed by the competition regulator. The Australian Competition and Consumer Commission launched action against Sunny Queen, which has operations on the Darling Downs, and 11 other producers in the federal court yesterday. The ACCC has alleged the cohort coordinated a range of business decisions to manage perceived oversupply in a way that likely substantially reduced competition since around October 2020, it alleges. Sunny Queen says it's been supplying Australian families with eggs for more than 50 years, earning a reputation for ethical farming and consumer practices, and remains committed to adhering to these high standards. The ACCC's chair, Gina Cass Gottlieb, explains the allegations against the producers.
1: We have started federal court action against 12 egg producers and suppliers. That includes Australia's biggest egg supplier, Sunny Queen. We allege they broke Australia's competition laws by coordinating how eggs were produced and supplied instead of making those decisions independently. From a detailed point of view, the ACCC alleges that these major egg producers and suppliers have coordinated in a range of decisions about their business operations, including the retailers each business could supply, what volumes they could produce, and when to cull birds to manage periods of perceived oversupply. We allege that this has occurred over a number of years, since at least October 2020, and reduced competition in the egg industry.
2: So what's the impact of reducing competition in egg production as alleged in your court documents?
1: Eggs are an important, essential staple. They're in all families, I'm sure, fridges. So they're an important product. Secondly, when you have good functioning competition, then you have more choice. You also have price competition, so lower prices. And our concern is that when parties are not competing and they start working together, that there are not those pressures and benefits of competition and consumers can ultimately miss out.
0: That's ACCC Chair Gina Cass Gottlieb speaking to reporter Emma Field. And as we mentioned, Sunny Queen and the others have basically said that they tend to fight the allegations, and we also acknowledge that innocent until proven otherwise in Australia.
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0: I want to jump into the weather a little bit early today because we have seen some rain around the place, getting a few people excited. Let's go firstly to the forecast. So Richmond, top of 39 and possible storm today. Normanton, possible shower 36. Mount Isa, showers 37. Rockhampton, showers increasing in 33. Billawheeler, shower or two, 33. Emerald, shower or two, 34. Taroom, possible storm and 31 for you. Longreach, also possible storm, top of 37. Kingaroy, shower or two, 27. Stanthorpe, shower or two, 19. Toowoomba, shower or two, 23. Gatton, shower or two, 28. Out to the west, Charleville, mostly sunny, 29. Cunnamulla, sunny, 27. Roma, partly cloudy, 29. Birdsville, possible late shower, 31. And on the Who Got the Rain Facebook page this morning, Kerry says that she got 35 millimetres at Dalmally, which is 30 k's south of Roma. Linda is pretty happy with 23 mil at Gander. Well, it's been about 3 months since some parts of Queensland were formally declared, drought declared rather, and that was after months and even years of tough seasonal conditions. Now, Greg Finlay is a grower and grazier in these parts, and when ABC spoke to him yesterday, it was just another dry day on his property near Texas.

0: After so long waiting for a break, a little bit of rain has brought a welcome lift in spirits. Ellie Bradfield spoke with him a short time ago this morning.
1: Yes, good morning, Ellie. We had 4.5 millimetres too yesterday morning, and I thought that that was going to be all that we were going to see for this event. And Grace Nakamura from ABC and I were chatting, obviously, about rain, and the ABC can call us any time to talk drought at Texas, because after she hung up, we had 33 millimetres. So we're very pleased here this morning. We're at the Bonshaw Weir south of Texas. And so it appears just from the district, just from looking at the social media around the district, there was about 9 to 22 millimetres. So we're very happy with our 33 millimetres here just south of Texas.
2: And obviously that's a fantastic start, and, you know, any rain is good rain at this point. But just how much more is needed at this stage of the game?
1: Okay, so we have been very dry. So we've been under 200 millimetres to this point. We're a 650 millimetre rainfall band here, and we were drought declared back in July, so we've had a pretty tough go. Since pretty much since October last year, there's been very little rain. So at under 200 millimetres before this event for us, we were on track of being in the third lowest rainfall year on record. We had to get another 140 millimetres to the end of December to not take that title of the third lowest year. So this is really great, having this 33 millimetres. There's more to come. The Bureau is thinking that we're going to possibly see a little bit more. But this is a great start for our area. And I'm hoping that it's spreading further through Queensland, because it has been incredibly dry. And let's hope the spring can turn this around for us.
2: How much does that 33 mils lift your spirits?
1: So much. There's many aspects to this. A lot of people have their hearts in their mouths at the moment, wondering how this is going to turn out. You've got all the grazing people around here and further afield are trying to get breeding herds through. They've got production cattle that they've been doing things with, feeding and so on, just to try to get them off to make room. And then for us, we've shelved the idea of row crops this year. For example, corn and cotton, they had been shelved, and we're just doing hay at the moment. We do have a large hay business and we have customers to support. But this rain now means that we can bring those ideas back onto the table. We'll see what comes now for the rest of the week and through the month. But we may actually put in some cotton or corn, and just to balance out our hay. We don't like having all our eggs in one basket. And so with the bit of water that we have, and we do have good underground water here in this valley, that may just be enough that we can get some row crop in. And, we'll just have to be really hopeful that this event continues into the spring and we'll see more. We're hoping that we're going to buck the trend of the Super El Nino, and we're hoping for the luck in terms of storms, that storms can break through an El Nino, which is a generally dry pattern. You can luck it and get storms and make all the difference.
2: Greg, what's the demand for hay been like?
1: It's been incredible. We were out. ABC was here earlier in August, and we were totally out. We have five big sheds here. They're totally out. And we have made cereal hay and loosened hay, and as quickly as we've made it, it's all been gone. And it was all forward-ordered. And so now we're just going through the process of making more loosened on a second round shortly. And it's just going out just as quickly as we can make it.
0: Hey, producer Greg Finlay from Texas, speaking with Ellie Bradfield. And storm clouds were rolling across southern Queensland yesterday, and outback farmer Charlie Brumpton was racing to get crop off at the same time. He's been working to finish the grain harvest on the farm near Mitchell, and it's been a drier than usual season out there, but a better than expected yield for Charlie and the family has come as a welcome relief. I caught up with Charlie yesterday.
3: It's definitely pretty dry. We do expect it this time of year. September, October, definitely our driest months. We just probably lacked any winter rain for any decent winter rainfall, so we're sort of coming to our time of year now where we can hopefully expect a shower of rain. So,
0: how does it compare to other years, and how much rainfall have you had?
3: It'd be a bit below average, definitely. It's probably, we're pretty lucky to get March rain where we were, at early March rain, where sort of just goes south of us. it gets, yeah, I nearly missed out completely. So, yeah, they're a lot worse than probably what we are north of the highway, north of Mitchell. We sort of can't complain. We've had a few, couple good years now.
0: Tell us a little bit about your winter crop program this year.
3: We put all our program in, put all our cropping country went into a winter crop, which we were sort of favoured last few years doing winter crops. We probably were going to cut back, and we were probably lucky to have a little bit of rain in May, so we started planning like our half-hour program, sort of like oats, veg, canola, sort of grazing crops that we just put them in March, usually going into April. And it was getting pretty dry, and then we started the wheat probably late April, early May, and we're going, yeah, very deep, trying to find moisture. It was pretty steady going. We was widening our row spacings, and then we're lucky to get probably, it was 15, 20 mil in early May, which made planting. Yeah, we're probably pretty glad we did put it in. Worked right.
0: You do quite a bit of grazing cropping, and wheat is your main grain crop?
3: Yeah, that's correct. Yep. So we're half our program. We make a bit of hay, Odin hay, that we sell, like sort of round bales and square bales, and then we graze it, like mainly fattened sheep on it. A bit of it. We put some cattle on, trade steers or heifers on some of it, and then the rest of our program sort of organic wheat. Mainly we sort of, well, organic country, but we've been doing wheat sort of back-to-back for a few years now.
0: Yeah, obviously very dry around southern Queensland, but prices for some grains have rallied recently. Earlier you said that yields are a little bit better than expected, so not all bad.
3: No, we got to be pretty lucky, especially this organic job that we're doing. We're getting a pretty significant premium, especially this year, sort of going up again too. So, yeah, it's definitely paying the dividends. And our yields, yeah, we're thinking maybe we'll be lucky we're doing sort of 1.5 to 2 tonne. But, yeah, sort of majority of the country's probably done, you know, nearly 2.5 tonne, which, yeah, we're pretty happy with. A lot of that crops at the most has probably only had 20 to 40 mil in crop rain, so.
0: Yes, that is Charlie Brumpton from Mitchell, and he just texted me, said it started raining with 10 hectares to go, probably an hour's work left to get it off, hoping to do it this afternoon. Yeah, that 8 mil just slowing things down a little bit. Let's check the markets. And David Friend has Roma.
4: With isolated showers over the past week and a prospect of more to come, Roma Asians had a substantially reduced numbers of 4,692 head, a reduction of 4,800 head from the previous sale, a mixed quality yarding presented. All the regular buyers attending and active with extra southern support operating. The market dearer 20 to 30 cents for steers, heifers similar, and cows stronger by 5 to 10 cents on the previous sale. Yearling steer 280 to 330 kilos, sold to 5.92 cents a kilo to average 5.51 to backgrounders. Yearling steers over 480 kilos, selling to 5.20 to lot feeders to average 5.12. Yearling heifers over 480 kilos, selling to 4.54 to backgrounders. Bullocks over 600 kilos, sold to dearer trend to make to 5.02 to processors. Growing heifers made to 4.60 to processors. A complimentary draft of cows 10. The score 3 and 4 cows topped to 4.13 to average 3.87 to processors. The 2 score cows 400 to 520 kilos, so from 250 to 378 cents a kilo to processors, and bulls over 600 kilos to 454 to processors to average 437.
0: If you want to catch all of the Roma and Warwick reports, tune in from midday to Country Hour. News and weather is next. It's 6:30.

0: morning, Ellie Bradfield with ABC Southern Queensland News. Australia's largest egg supplier has denied it engaged in cartel and other anti-competitive behaviour, saying it intends to defend legal proceedings filed by the competition regulator. James Tugwell reports.
1: The Australian Competition and Consumer Commission launched action against Sunny Queen, which has operations on the Darling Downs, and 11 other producers in the federal court yesterday.

0: The ACCC alleges the cohort coordinated a range of business decisions to manage perceived oversupply in a way that reduced competition since at least October 2020. Sunny Queen says it has been supplying Australian families with eggs for more than 50 years, earning a reputation for ethical farming and consumer practices, and remains committed to adhering to these high standards.
1: A decision on increasing parking fines in Toowoomba has been deferred by its regional council. Christopher Tester reports.
2: Councillors debated amendments to parking laws, which included the recommendation to increase fines, at a Toowoomba Regional Council committee meeting yesterday. Councillor Bill Carl's motion to pass the amendments, seconded by Councillor Carol Taylor, was defeated. In debate, councillors discussed problems with the accuracy of technology used to determine fines for overstaying, issues with the mobile phone parking app, and delays to pay-by-plates technology, and ultimately decided council needed to get its house in order before proceeding. A motion to defer the decision to a future meeting then passed unanimously.
1: A report by the Australian Transport and Safety Bureau has found a student and instructor pilot did not effectively check fuel levels before their training flight was forced to make a precautionary landing last year. Jacob Gamble explains.
3: The Flylink Aviation College flight from Archer Field to Toowoomba City Aerodrome was forced to land at the nearby Wellcamp Airport on December 5th last year because the pair on board did not properly cross-check fuel. The instructor took control of the single-engine training aircraft from the student after power reduced momentarily on two occasions. A post-flight inspection showed significantly less fuel on board than expected because a discrepancy with the previous flight was not picked up. The ATSB couldn't determine whether the engine issues were from a failing fuel supply or a pre-existing engine defect.
1: Flylink Aviation College is updating its procedures to improve recording and tracking of defects in response to the finding. The federal government will today introduce legislation to Parliament to set up a national gas reservation scheme. Here's political reporter Jack Mackay.
4: The government wants to establish the scheme in a bid to put downward pressure on gas prices in Australia. As previously flagged, Labor intends to mandate that exporters set aside up to 20% of their gas for the domestic market. The government released a draft bill last month, but has confirmed it's since made some changes to the legislation. That includes ensuring states and territories are consulted on decisions that impact their gas exports.
1: Police have charged six people with a total of 59 offences in relation to an alleged commercial drug trafficking ring in Toowoomba. Grace Nakamura reports.
5: Detectives searched a car travelling on the Gore Highway at Southbrook last Saturday and allegedly found cocaine, ecstasy and MDMA. They arrested two men in their 30s from Torrington who have since been charged with numerous drug offences. Four more men have been charged since, and Acting Detective Inspector Ryan Harmer says police acted due to a tip-off from members of the public.
6: We will allege that those offenders were engaged in the commercial supply of dangerous drugs.
5: The men will appear in the Toowoomba Magistrates Court at dates throughout November.
1: A major hay producer in southern Queensland is celebrating after 33 millimetres of rain fell in the drought-declared region. Greg Finlay says before this fall, his property in Texas had received less than 200 millimetres of rain this year in an area that usually receives 650 millimetres annually. He says yesterday's fall has boosted spirits, but more is needed to help those who are struggling.
7: A lot of people have their hearts in their mouths at the moment, wondering how this is going to turn out. We'll see what comes now for the rest of the week and through the month, that we may actually put in some cotton or corn and just to balance out our hay.
1: To southern Queensland's weather, partly cloudy for much of the region with a medium to high chance of showers, most likely in the morning and afternoon, mostly sunny further west with the chance of a thunderstorm for the Maranoa and Warrego. Toowoomba today headed for a top of 23 degrees. 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
10: Good morning to you. It is Wednesday morning. We're here already halfway through the working week. How are you? It is great to have your company. I'm presenting the show from the land of Jagaragaibal and Jarawa people. And without a doubt, the two biggest news stories from overnight

0: one from overseas, one from Australia. The world news, the Vatican says Pope Leo's surgery has confirmed that he has lung cancer and that the lower lobe of his right lung was removed. The tests confirmed a diagnosis of lung adenocarcinoma, the Vatican said in a medical bulletin after the surgery. It went on to say the diagnosis had been suspected by preoperative tests and was confirmed during the 90-minute surgery. The Vatican says it was successful and there were no complications. More on that in the news throughout the day. And closer to home, Cindy Hook has quit her job. And you might be thinking, who is that? Because it was a position that was largely anonymous up until yesterday. Well, Cindy Hook is the CEO of the Brisbane 2032 Olympic and Paralympic Games Organising Committee, but not for much longer after she handed in her resignation. This news came out yesterday, so she will leave the job at the end of her four-year contract with the organising committee, commencing its search for a new CEO immediately. If you're between gigs at the moment, you reckon you might have the credentials to bring the Brisbane 2032 Olympic and Paralympic Games home in spectacular style, then start polishing up your resume. Plenty happening. A little bit chilly out this morning than it was this time yesterday, I can tell you that. 17 degrees in Toowoomba at the moment. Heading for a top of just 23 today, whereas yesterday we got to about 28. Dalby, 18 degrees, heading for a top of 29. And Warwick, 17 at the moment, heading for 23, whereas yesterday Warwick was a top of 29. So noticeably cooler. Little bit of rain about. I'll tell you about that in just a moment. But let's get the hard word on what the weather is going to dish up for us for the rest of the day and the next few days. Are we expecting more rain? Let's see if we can find out.
1: From breaking news to the stories behind it, trust us to tell it like it is. ABC Southern Queensland.
0: Daniel is at the Bureau of Meteorology this morning. Daniel, good morning. Welcome. Tell me what the weather has in mind for us for today and the next few days.
2: Good morning, David. Well, look, it is expected to be a fairly eventful week as far as showers and storms go. Probably looking at severe storms being further to the north today, so not expecting to see them into the Darling Downs area or the Maranoa and the Warrego, but it's a possibility. Looks like it's going to be fairly active across southern parts of the Highlands and Coalfields, so just a little to the north. That is similar to what we saw yesterday. We did get 16 mils in the gauge at Mile Park Road, just to the north of Miles there, and we got around about 16 to 25 mils across a few gauges down around the Granite Belt area from those storms that moved through earlier in the day yesterday, and then some showers that persisted through the evening. So a little bit of activity around most of the Darling Downs area. We saw quite a bit of shower activity, but generally the falls were sort of more in the 1 to 5 millimetre range across most areas. And it was much more isolated as we went further west. There were some showers and storms, and we did pick up some very isolated 15 to 20 millimetre falls through the western parts as well. But yeah, look, it became more hit and miss the further west we went. We expect to see our trough through the inland parts of the state continue to be quite active for the next few days. So that's continuing to pull in moisture from the coast through the inland parts, and the trough itself will be there to help trigger shower and storm activity. So it's going to continue to be a possibility throughout today, tomorrow, the rest of the week and into the weekend. But it will be continue to be hit and miss. So it's a chance for almost everyone, but not everybody's going to get something.
0: All right, but fair to say today is probably the least likely. As you say, they're more focused towards the north today. Is that right, Daniel?
2: Where the potential is for severe storm activity, it is likely we will see some storm activity across the northern parts of the Downs, and then elsewhere across the rest of the Downs and through the Maranoa and the Warrego. It becomes

0: becomes much more of a just a chance of activity and more isolated when it does occur. So, yeah, look, it becomes more widespread tomorrow across most of the Downs and the Maranoa and the Warrego. Through the Maranoa and the Warrego areas, it is possible we will see severe storms through Friday and Thursday and Friday. Look, we'll continue to see that activity into the weekend, but whether we see severe storms over the weekend remains to be seen at this stage.
1: All right, but showers certainly a possibility right across the weekend.
0: Yeah, they'll continue to be possible. That trough is just pulling in the moisture from the coast, so it's a reasonably damp atmosphere to the east of the trough. So it's expected to lie sort of through the northwest, the channel country down through, from the Gulf country down through the central west and into the Maranoa and the Warrego. So all points to the east of the trough. We'll continue to have a fair bit of activity around for the next few days.
1: All right. And Daniel, just quickly, temperature-wise for today and the next few days.
0: Yeah, we're seeing a bit of a moderating. We didn't get quite as warm in a lot of the Darling Downs area under the cloud cover yesterday as the forecast. We're a couple of degrees down, generally sitting at low to mid-20s yesterday. The forecast today is similar. We might only get to around about 19 in Stanthorpe. We do have some cooler air that's also pushing up from that southerly change that came through on the coast. We're going for 23 in Toowoomba and Warwick. 29 still, though, at Dalby in the north, and 30 degrees at Miles also, 29 at Gundawindi, 29 in Charleville, 28 for St George, 27 for Cunnamulla and 29 for Roma. So you can see that bit of a cooler southerly push through some of those areas a little further west has made a bit of a difference to the temperatures there. And across the board, we'll see temperatures cool a little bit more in the coming days as well.
1: All right. Daniel, very much appreciate it. You have a great day. Talk to you tomorrow.
0: Talk to you then. Bye.
1: Daniel from the Bureau, so nice to know we are going to get a little bit more rain. And there were some falls across the region yesterday. Helen from Proston has texted in on 0487993222. Helen says 4 millimetres in her rain gauge this morning. Helen, thank you very much for getting in touch. Bruce from Stanthorpe, 19 millimetres in my old rain gauge from yesterday, just what the doctor ordered. Hopefully more, Bruce. 21.5, very nice rain, Dave says. He lives south of Yulba. Thanks, Dave. John at Rosenthal Heights, 8 millimetres via some drizzle and light showers for most of yesterday. John, thank you. A disappointing 1.75 at the Dalby Railway Yards. Cheers, Cole. And Mike, 37 at Mike's property at Passchendaele. Gee, that's good, isn't it? 14.5 for Fred at Muckadilla. Only 2 millimetres of rain at McAllister in the last 24 hours. Jason, probably a bit disappointed with that, I would imagine. Jason, hopefully there is more on the way for you. At Milmerran, 6 millimetres in Nancy's rain gauge. Nancy, thank you. If you'd like to tell us how much fell at your place, do get in touch. 1727.
2: ABC Traffic.
3: Very good morning. No problems reporting the Warrego Highway. So with Cotton Redwood, also looking good through Oakey, John Darien and Dolby, and the run through to Brisbane, good on the Warrego Highway between Brisbane and Toowoomba. Was heavy earlier through Carolee after some early roadwork zones near the Ipswich Motorway and the Logan Motorway, but the Ipswich Motorway is busy right through to Goodna, but looking better through Carolee now on the Warrego Highway. Cunningham Highway moving well through Manto and Amberley, just a little bit under speed through Amberley at the moment, but no heavy delays. A good run through Aratula and around Cunningham's Gap, and like conditions on the Gore Highway overall this morning. And Toowoomba Athol Road, we do have a problem through there as you make way through Harristown, just around Audley Street. Got reports of a crash in that area, but no delays. I'm back from A10. I'll have another check in an hour on ABC Southern Queensland.
1: Brad, thank you very much. If you're just setting off on your morning commute, do take care. 6:45.
4: We get so many lost people on the mountains within the scenic rim. It's such a beautiful area.
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7: Brings back memories of what Highfields was.
8: Have a bunya feast up in the Bunya Mountains.
1: And kicking off the day, bit of good news. Kemi Maguire, good morning.
9: Good morning to you.
1: Is there plenty around? Good news wise.
9: Yeah, well, I'd say it depends what you think of yesterday's rainfall totals, which we'll get to a bit more into later on this hour. But we are going to be speaking about LARPing. There you go. Do you know what LARPing is?
1: Okay, if you asked me to tell you exactly, I'd probably struggle, but I know it has come up in conversation. Go on.
9: Well, it's acronym for live action role playing, LARPing, but essentially it's dressing up in, well, I guess there's no real rule book for which historical era that you want to dress up in, but usually we get into the medieval period. So a lot of LARPers love the 1450s to 1470s. Remember that era?
1: Oh, that's right. Well, they were just classic times. We didn't have a care in the world.
9: But, I mean, we joke, but that's sort of the idea. So this is all your knights in shining armour. This is, you're running towards each other with massive poles on a horse and, all that. All the women have all these plaits in their hair and... Yeah.
1: And chain mail was fashionable in whatever form it took.
9: Exactly. And
1: your mothers could not say, eat your veggies, because they didn't eat any.
9: A lot of cropping and then, the women getting together making bread. And
1: that's right.
9: So it's all this type of stuff. Now, you might see a few LARPers in the park, for example, or perhaps even reenactments of, medieval fights, etc. But it's getting to the point where people then go out on camps and they spend a full long weekend doing LARPing. And as a lot of these stories suggest, put down the damn phone.
1: That's what
9: they love about it.
1: Exactly.
9: Is the fact that it's pre-technology and they're finding that LARPing going into this really old living history simulation, so to speak, it really does bring back, I guess, the connection with community. Take a listen to what they have to say about it.
10: It brings back the social, not the social as in social media, the actual social, humans in the same space doing something together that is becoming rarer because of technology. You slay the dragon on the weekend, and then on Monday morning you're sitting there on your cubicle with your emails. You start to question, are these the life choices I was meant to make?
11: This is almost more real life, because if you get stuck in a doom scroll forever, how is that real? How is that the real life? It's like actually being present in the moment, and that's what these events do really well.
12: Anyone alive?
9: Now, that's Amanda McCoy. She actually has been LARPing for 6 years, so it's not any sort of trend that you sort of fade in and out. These people really get into it to the point where on these big weekends, and this is happening mainly in New South Wales, it's become really big, but I do know that Queensland has such a huge contingency of LARPers as well. You even see, if you're on a weekend in Brisbane, you even see them in New Farm Park in the middle doing a bit of, LARPing, live action, fighting scenes and things like that.
1: Because I was just going to say, so that would include the medieval reenactors who actually do the whole battle.
9: Very
1: thing.
9: Much.
1: So they're LARPing, but they're LARPing with intent, shall we say.
9: With little foam at the end of their swords.
1: Hopefully, yeah.
9: But these big ones that are nearer to Sydney and around the New England area, well, they, even set up to the point where they've got markets and they're selling wares and, they become a really big community. And, it's just really taken off. This was probably something that, when Dungeons & Dragons was getting popular, let's say the 80s or so, and then it's just grown and grown. This was around in the early 2000s as well. You would see sort of them popping up in parks, but it's fantastic to see that it is just growing ever more. And people are finding that, if you put down the phone,
1: that's it.
9: You get some community.
1: And that probably, maybe when it started in the early 2000s, maybe it was just a little bit ahead of its time. But now, this desire to get back to living in the present, and reality, in inverted commas, is so powerful. And it's really taken hold, even in the last, 2 years or so, that now is LARPer's moment, I suppose, isn't it, really?
9: Yeah, very good point.
1: If you were going to go LARPing, Kimmy McGuire, what era would you gravitate back
9: That's
1: towards?
9: That's a really great question, isn't it? Because, even your Pride and Prejudice era with those great long dresses, you'd do it for the fashion alone, wouldn't you?
1: Well, I mean, personally.
9: Layer upon layer.
1: That's right. Where the men wore suits from the moment they got out of bed to the moment they went to bed.
9: I mean, well, it wasn't suits. It was those tight things. And then you've got the long boots.
1: Yes, exactly.
9: Oh, very sexy.
1: Yes, well, or not. Indeed. Kimmy, thank you very much.
9: Thank you.
1: Thank you. If you were, and maybe you do. Maybe you do. I'd love to hear from you this morning if this has jog

0: Yeah, not so much jog your memory, but if this has tapped into something that you're already well and truly have woven into your world, LARPing, live action role play, what era do you go back to? And if you were to indulge, what era would you love to go back to with all the gear and just that way of life, that era? Which era of the past would be attractive to you should you decide to get into the LARPing movement? Let me know. I'd love to know this morning. 1-300-747-222 if you'd like to give me a call, or you can text me 0487-993-222. I used to watch a show when I was a kid. It was on back in about 78-79 on Australian television, called Against the Wind, and it was a sort of a period drama set in the earliest days of colonial settlement in Australia, and it was basically that, you know, convict versus redcoat type of, you know, ongoing conflict and, you know, the corruption of the early Australian government. And I was only 10, so I could probably only understand maybe a fraction of what was going on. But the outfits were really cool. Maybe that'd be my LARPing thing, I don't know. What would yours be? Give me a tell. Let me know if you'd like to. It's 927.
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0: All right, possibility of some more showers today. Possible showers more likely to be to the north of our region, but that's really with the thunderstorms. But showers are still a distinct possibility for pretty much anywhere across the region. Temperatures a lot cooler today. Tomorrow, more showers and storms possible. That'll be the case for the rest of the week and the weekend. The Bureau says 17 at the moment in Toowoomba, heading for 23. Gundawindi 13, top of 29 today. Our blast from the past. On this date, back in 1959, Australian actor Errol Flynn passed away. Heavy drinking, drug use, and a general hard-living lifestyle left the 50-year-old actor with the physical body of a much older man, according to medical notes. He died in Vancouver, Canada, where he was selling his yacht due to his severe financial difficulties. But just a few months before, he had released what would ultimately be his final film. The question, what was it? What was Errol Flynn's final film? Here's the first clue.
5: Well, I guess this about winds up another stage in the fight to rid Latin America of tyrants, dictators.
0: All right, what was the film? Give me a call if you know. 1-300-747-222. 1-300-747-222. 7 to 7, news at 7.

0: Madonna, ABC, Southern Queensland, Living in a Material World. Our blast from the past this morning, Errol Flynn passed away on this day back in 1959. But just a few months before he released what would end up being his final film, what was it? This is the clue.
1: Well, I guess this about winds up another stage in the fight to rid Latin America of tyrants, dictators.
0: All right, what was the film? Here's another clue for you.
1: During my stay with the rebels, I sent back to the United States many stories. The most interesting of which concerns the young women that fought with the soldiers in the mountains.
0: All right, what was the movie, Errol Flynn's final movie? I can tell you this much, the critics were not big fans. I can tell you that. I'm not sure how Margaret and David would have felt about it. What was it, though? Do you know? Give me a call. 1-300-747-222. 1-300-747-222.
2: On ABC Southern Queensland, this is David Iliff. Now we're talking.
0: On the way after 7 o'clock, two major stories that you may have just heard in your rural report. Eggs and the potential cartel behaviour that the ACCC has accused suppliers of doing. And the rain. Did you get anything out of those storms that passed through southern Queensland in the last 24 hours? Let us know if you did. 1-300-747-222. Or you can text if you'd like to. 0487-993-222. We're going to get more details on both of those stories coming up after 7 o'clock. Speaking of rainfall, Kat from Greenmount has simply sent us a picture of her rain gauge with a humble, looks like about 3.5 millimetres in there. Kat, thank you. Trevor at Clifton Airfield fared slightly better, 15.5 millimetres. What have you discovered in your rain gauge this morning? Let us know. We'd love to know. Everyone wants to hear it. It's news time right now. It's 7 o'clock.

In this bulletin, parents scrambling to find new childcare facilities after the sudden closure of multiple Edge early learning centres. Police searching for multiple suspects accused of an armed robbery south of Brisbane. And Pope Leo diagnosed with

0: IRPs with their peers and also educators.
1: The centres earmarked for closure include South Brisbane, Cannon Hill, Kelvin Grove and Milton.
2: Investigations are underway into an armed robbery in Logan, south of Brisbane. Details from Megan Danzey.
3: Police allege two men armed with a gun and sword threatened a worker at a service station on Logan River Road in Beenleigh just after 1 o'clock this morning. The staff member ran away. The suspects allegedly stole a cash register along with a phone and left with the third person in a stolen car. No one was hurt. Police are still searching for the alleged offenders. Officers are urging anyone with information, including CCTV or dashcam footage that could assist their investigation, to come forward.
2: The federal government will today introduce legislation to Parliament to set up a national gas reservation scheme. Here's political reporter Jack Mackay.
4: The government wants to establish the scheme in a bid to put downward pressure on gas prices in Australia. As previously flagged, Labor intends to mandate that exporters set aside up to 20% of their gas for the domestic market. The government released a draft bill last month, but has confirmed it's since made some changes to the legislation. That includes ensuring states and territories are consulted on decisions that impact their gas exports.
2: The Greens have accused the federal government of leaving a loophole in its trust tax proposal for private school fees. Economics reporter Tom Crowley explains.
5: The debate over Labor's trust tax has so far been dominated by the concerns of business groups, which is creating angst in government ranks. But as Treasurer Jim Chalmers prepares to unveil legislation today, it is the Greens who could decide its fate in the Senate. Their concern is that the 30% tax, which only applies to discretionary trusts, has too many exemptions for the wealthy people who use their trusts to pay less tax. One exemption is for money given to charities, non-profits and other tax-exempt entities, a list that includes sporting clubs, trade unions and private schools. Concessions the Greens say must be removed.
2: Overseas, the Saudi-led coalition says it's intercepted and destroyed Houthi drones and missiles across the country hours after it struck a fuel depot in Yemen. Liza Getzey reports.
6: The coalition launched new airstrikes on Yemen's Houthi-held capital Sana'a days after the Iran-backed rebels inflicted the deadliest attack Riyadh Airport has seen in a decade. The coalition confirmed it hit the Yemen Petroleum Company's Sabah station after issuing a rare warning to civilians to leave the area. After the warning and before the attack, the Houthis threatened a harsh and painful response to any strikes on Sana'a. Now the coalition reports it's intercepted and destroyed Houthi missiles and drones launched over Riyadh and the south of the country, as well as over the eastern city of Dhahran, where Saudi Aramco is headquartered.
2: Pope Leo has undergone surgery that's confirmed he has lung cancer. This report from Linda Gruen.
7: The Vatican says the 71-year-old pontiff was in the operating room for about 3 hours. The surgery itself lasted around 90 minutes. During the procedure, doctors removed the lower lobe of his right lung. The Vatican says the cancer diagnosis had been suspected by earlier tests and was confirmed during the surgery. It says the operation was successful and that all went well. Before the surgery, oncologists said that even if it turns out to be cancer, Leo's prognosis is excellent since it will have been removed at an early stage. The American pontiff is now recovering in his hospital room.
2: Back home, Australia's largest egg supplier has denied it engaged in cartel and other anti-competitive behaviour. It says it intends to defend legal proceedings filed by the competition regulator, as James Tugwell reports.
8: The Australian Competition and Consumer Commission launched action against Sunny Queen, which has operations on the Darling Downs, and 11 other producers in the federal court yesterday. The ACCC alleges the cohort coordinated a range of business decisions to manage perceived oversupply in a way that reduced competition since at least October 2020. Sunny Queen says it has been supplying Australian families with eggs for more than 50 years, earning a reputation for ethical farming and consumer practices, and remains committed to adhering to these high standards.
2: Efforts to defer sweeping changes to street parking along the Gold Coast's new light rail route have stalled. Charmaine Allison reports.
3: Streets along the light rail between Mermaid Beach and Burleigh Heads were due to have three-hour parking limits imposed in September, with some exemptions for residents. However, that was delayed amid community

0: opposition. But yesterday, the Gold Coast City Council's Transport and Infrastructure Committee endorsed plans to move ahead with the parking changes. Deputy Mayor Mark Hamill says opposition to the parking limits wasn't fair.
1: It comes with that idea that, you know, I own the street in front of my house. You don't. It's public road. The parking is a limited resource in it.
0: New parking signs will be installed in January.
2: Queensland's consumer watchdog has warned real estate agents against misleading buyers and renters with AI-enhanced property images. Sarah Richards has the story.
3: The ABC has uncovered several examples of artificial intelligence being used to alter images on online property listings. Griffith University Marketing Associate Professor Sarah Tychon says the real estate industry was among the fastest to embrace the technology, but transparency is crucial.
4: There's nothing wrong about that if it's done correctly, if the use of AI is disclosed.
3: Queensland's Office of Fair Trading has issued new guidelines, citing a growing trend of the use of digital enhancement to market homes. The watchdog has reminded agents making false or misleading claims about properties is against the law.
2: Now is sport. Here's Jared Coote.
5: Josh Hazlewood has taken career best figures in leading Australia to a 214-run victory over South Africa on day five of the first cricket test in Durban. Hazlewood took figures of 6 for 49 as he dismissed three of South Africa's last four batsmen, with the hosts all out for 206 in their second innings. Australia's Matt Renshaw was awarded player of the match for his knocks of 190 and 82, as well as two second innings wickets. Hazlewood has told ABC Sport it was an impressive team performance.
6: They were obviously on top quite early if we go back to day one, but again, I think it was a hard fight, hard grind from all our team members, really. The low order runs initially and then, you know, in the field. So everyone did their job, I felt, and, you know, got in the grind together.
5: The Newcastle Jets have lost 3-1 to Japanese team Gamba Osaka in soccer's Asian Champions League elite competition. The Jets have now lost their opening two games of the competition. And Australian tennis player Alex Dimonor is through to the quarterfinals of the Shanghai Masters. The ninth seed has defeated Russian Karen Khachanov 6-3, 6-4.
2: In finance, the first big batch of summertime profit reports topped analyst expectations but left US indexes mostly static. At the close, the S&P 500 is flat, the Dow Jones Industrial Average is down 0.3%, the NASDAQ is lower 0.1%. The local share market is expected to open lower, with the ASX by 200 futures down 0.3%. Oil is down, with Brent crude trading at $105 a barrel. Gold is down to $4,152 an ounce. And the Australian dollar is higher. It's trading at 69.8 US cents. Recapping the top story in this bulletin, families have been left in limbo after the sudden closure of a number of Edge early learning childcare centres. The weather for Queensland, scattered showers and isolated storms extending from the Gulf Country through the interior down to the Maranoa and Warrego. Isolated showers over remaining eastern districts, the chance of storms in the Wide Bay and Burnett. Cairns, Townsville and Bundaberg 31, Mackay 30, Rockhampton 33, Mount Isa 37. In the southeast, cloudy with showers, Brisbane 26, Golden Sunshine Coasts 25, Toowoomba 23.
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9: Good morning. How's your Wednesday going? Hope today's going well. It's looking nice, although overcast, a bit like yesterday, which does give us hope of maybe a little bit more rain, maybe, depending on how much you found in your rain gauge this morning. Maybe something, a total that is a little bit more, I don't know, what's the word, braggable? But let us know whatever you found in your gauge this morning, and we'll all collectively hope that there is more on the way. If you want to get in touch, 1-300-747-222, or you can text 0487-993-222. Ross from Bell on the text says, good morning, David. A pitiful 1.5 mils and a beetle in my gauge this morning. Last week there was 14 millimetres and a beetle. At least the beetles are consistent. They always are, Ross. Ross from Bell, thank you very much for that. Get in touch if you'd like to share yours. I'm getting texts in this morning from a lot of people who are

0: disappointed, mainly around the Darling and Western Downs, but closer towards the border. There's been farmers jumping at least some millimetres in the rain gauge. Very, very happy. Coming your way, we're going to check in with a farmer who's been suffering through the drought and learn a little bit more as to what's involved on these properties when things run so very dry. That story on the way. Also, a triple treat from a band and their singer. So two songs for the band, one song that the singer made famous all by himself when he was tapped on the shoulder to be part of one of the most memorable rock musicals of the 1970s. All right, I can't tell you any more now, but I'll let the cat out of the bag between now and 7:30. And a little bit later on, a job where you're working day in, day out with toys. It's every child's dream. And it turns out we have the best in the business right here in our own backyard, right here in southern Queensland, with a not-for-profit scooping up national awards. You and I are going to delve into the life of a toy librarian. We will do that a little bit later on this hour. Stay with me.
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0: Right now, they can't believe that the blast from the past haven't had any takers whatsoever. So let me just recap and I'll play you a clue that hopefully might bring it home. On this day, back in 1959, Australian actor Errol Flynn passed away. He was a heavy drinker. He dabbled in drugs. He lived his life fast and hard. And apparently all of that effort left the actor with the physical body of a much older man, according to medical notes. But he died on this day back in 1959 in Canada, in the city of Vancouver, where he was selling his yacht to try and crawl out of his financial hole that he dug himself into. But just a few months before, he had released what would be his final film. It wasn't exactly what you would call a critical success. But what was it? What was the name of that final film? This is the clue.
2: During my stay with the rebels, I sent back to the United States many stories. The most interesting of which concerns the young women that fought with the soldiers in the mountains.
0: All right, that's a little bit of dialogue from that film. Here's another clue for you.
3: Uno, dos, tres, cuatro. Otra vez, soldado. Cante,
0: cubano. There you go, singing everything. Not universally panned by the critics, apparently, but probably famous, if nothing else, just for being Errol Flynn's final film. What was it? Give me a call. Dorothy is in Toowoomba. Dorothy, good morning.
4: Good morning, David. Can't anyone else Google it today?
0: Well, at least you're honest. At least you've that's what
4: Cuban
0: we said
4: Rebel
0: to ourselves. What was the answer?
4: Cuban Rebel Girls.
0: Cuban Rebel Girls. It was indeed. I take it that you're not just saying that because you saw it and loved it, Dorothy.
4: Well, I was 19 in 1959, but I didn't see it. However, an interesting fact was that when I had a couple of years teaching in England, and the lady I taught with had a very nice husband. They were very kind to me. They took me to the beach and so on in England. But she always maintained that her husband fought the war with Errol Flynn.
0: There you go.
4: Whether he did or not. But he was born in Errol Flynn was born in Tasmania, wasn't he?
0: He was indeed, yes.
4: Where you lived.
0: That's right, where I lived for a while. I was going to say, it's one of many fine things that came out of Tasmania, including my two sons. They were born down there.
4: There you go.
0: There you go. But yes, apparently, by not seeing it when you were 19, apparently, according to the critics, Dorothy, you made the right choice.
4: Yes, indeed. Yes. Thank you, David.
0: You didn't miss much. Hey, well done. Thank you for helping us out of that hole. No takers on Errol Flynn, so it seems you were the first to Google. Well done, Dorothy.
4: Yes.
0: Hang
4: Thank
0: on.
4: Thank you, David.
0: Won't be a tick. Dorothy in Toowoomba. Yes, it was indeed. Cuban Rebel Girls. Not exactly an Oscar winner. Widely panned. He co-wrote, narrated and appeared in the film as himself, documenting the Cuban Revolution. He stars with his underage girlfriend, Beverly Adland, who was 17.

0: At the time, Errol. The script was written and narrated by Errol Flynn, who was sympathetic to the Cuban Revolution being led by Fidel Castro in its early phase. The New York Times said Flynn and his associates provide little that is entertaining, artistic or informative in this largely static, jerry-built, independently made adventure. Ouch. Mr. Flynn cannot be blamed for giving the appearance of being very, very tired throughout these phlegmatic proceedings. Ooh. Don't hold back. Nevertheless, Errol Flynn has gone down in history as the definitive Golden Age Hollywood swashbuckler, and he died on this day back in 1959. It's 16 after 7.
1: Far out, the countryside looks terrific for this time of the year.
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4: You drive our communities, you drive our productivity, food security for our nation. 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
2: 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ABC Southern Queensland.
0: Lovely to see a little bit of rain around in the last 24 to 48 hours. Greg at Yulba says 7 millimetres in his rain gauge. Thanks, Greg. And another Greg in Chinchilla said 2 millimetres, hopefully more to come. Greg, I think a lot of people agree with you, and it does look like there's going to be more on the way, so hopefully it'll go to the places that need it. But for some, that sound of rain on the roof meant much more than just the temperatures, the backyard garden, or getting a bit of extra water in the tank. It can be an entire livelihood moment for those that rely on the rain for cropping. A major hay producer in Texas on the border in southern Queensland is celebrating after some showers. Very significant too, considering the area is officially drought declared. Our reporters caught up with Greg Finlay yesterday afternoon because Greg was concerned that not much was eventuating out of the storms. But we've had to call Greg up again today because there's been some more drops falling, 33 millimetres, in fact. So Greg had a chat with the ABC's Ellie Bradfield about the ins and outs of running a hay farm during these cripplingly dry times.
5: We had 4.5 millimetres to yesterday morning, and I thought that that was going to be all that we were going to see for this event. And Grace Nakamura from ABC and I were chatting, obviously, about rain. And the ABC can call us any time to talk drought at Texas, because after she hung up, we had 33 millimetres. So we're very pleased here this morning. We're at the Bonshaw Weir, south of Texas. And so it appears just from the district, just from looking at the social media around the district, there was about 9 to 22 millimetres. So we're very happy with our 33 millimetres here just south of Texas.
6: And obviously that's a fantastic start, and, you know, any rain is good rain at this point, but just how much more is needed at this stage of the game?
5: Okay, so we have been very dry. So we've been under 200 millimetres to this point. We're a 650 millimetre rainfall band here, and we were drought declared back in July, so we've had a pretty tough go. Since pretty much since October last year, there's been very little rain. So at under 200 millimetres before this event for us, we were on track of being in the third lowest rainfall year on record. We had to get another 140 millimetres to the end of December to not take that title of the third lowest year. So this is really great, having this 33 millimetres. There's more to come. The Bureau is thinking that we're going to possibly see a little bit more, but this is a great start for our area, and I'm hoping that it's spreading further through Queensland, because it has been incredibly dry, and let's hope the spring can turn this around for us.
6: How much does that 33 mils lift your spirits?
5: So much. There's many aspects to this. A lot of people have their hearts in their mouths at the moment, wondering how this is going to turn out. You've got all the grazing people around here and further afield are trying to get breeding herds through. They've got production cattle that they've been doing things with, feeding and so on, just to try to get them off to make room. And then for us, we've shelved the idea of row crops this year. For example, corn and cotton, they had been shelved, and we're just doing hay at the moment. We do have a large hay business and we have customers to support. But this rain now means that we can bring those ideas back onto the table. We'll see what comes now for the rest of the week and through the month. But we may actually put in some cotton or corn, and just

0: to balance out our hay. We don't like having all our eggs in one basket. And so with the bit of water that we have, and we do have good underground water here in this valley, that may just be enough that we can get some row crop in. And, we'll just have to be really hopeful that this event continues into the spring and we'll see more. We're hoping that we're going to buck the trend of the super El Nino, and we're hoping for the luck in terms of storms, that storms can break through an El Nino, which is a generally dry pattern. You can luck it and get storms and make all the difference.
1: Craig, what's the demand for hay been like?
0: It's been incredible. We were out. ABC was here earlier in August, and we were totally out. We have five big sheds here that are totally out. And we have made cereal hay and lucerne hay, and as quickly as we've made it, it's all been gone. And it was all forward ordered. And so now we're just going through the process of making more lucerne on a second round shortly. And it's just going out just as quickly as we can make it. A lot of people and the traders have done a very good job for people in southern Queensland, northern New South Wales, bringing hay up from Victoria and South Australia. It's incredibly expensive, but a lot of the breeding herds and have decided to do that to get their herds through. And hopefully they don't have to do it for much longer, but there is no hay in this region. If you see hay in the shed, it's forward ordered. It's going to someone. It's already going to someone. And so people have really struggled to find hay.
1: How tough is that? Obviously, people might think, oh, that would be terrific to be a hay producer when there is such high demand. But how tough is that to determine what orders to fill and what ones you can't?
0: That's a really good question. It's very difficult paying God sometimes in regards to that and making decisions for people. And I guess what we try to do is we do have a customer base and we look after that customer base. And sometimes it's just measuring it out a little bit to everyone. And then we have bought up hay from Victoria ourselves and broken down those road trains and sent them out to regions up, for example, a New England Tableland that can't take road trains, and we'll keep them going. For us, some businesses have more resources and they can find some themselves. We'll use the traders, the very professional traders that are around. For us, we'll look after businesses that aren't so set up to do that sort of thing, and we'll help them through with that. It's a really tough. There's been some substitution to the likes of cottonseed and to other commercial businesses that provide the pellets and so on. It is very tough for them, and it's tough deciding where it should go to. I don't really have an answer for it. Sometimes you're just left with empty hands and a sorry, and it's really not much fun telling people that you can't help them. I think we just, as a community, we can all keep helping each other. We're fortunate in this farming area that I live in that all of us farmers work together and we support each other in a drought. I think you can tend to sort of every day or every week has more challenges and so on, and you can look and live the negative sides, but there is a lot of positives and there's still opportunity in there, and you just have to keep open to that opportunity and keep trying to advance, keep trying to innovate and be good at what we're doing. And for us, regenerative agriculture has been very good. Over 8 years, we've developed our soils to a place now where we've got much better water use efficiency. We use crop covers and zero till and such. And look, we've come a long way with that. And there certainly is things. If you go looking for help or looking for new ways, there's definitely ways to be more resilient in these big dry events, because Australia's just going to keep presenting them.
2: Yeah, Texas hay producer Greg Finlay speaking with the ABC's Ellie Bradfield there. 25 past 7, our Triple Treat artists tell you who it is and which tracks you're voting for. That's up next. Local news on the way at 7:30.

Yeah, Australian Crawl. And Errol, their ode to the swashbuckling Australian Hollywood star Errol Flynn, who died on this day back in 1959 while he was trying to sell his boat Sirocco over in Vancouver, Canada. Sirocco, actually, the name of the album that that song came from. So there you go. 28 past 7. Our triple treat this morning. It's Justin Hayward's birthday today. The lead singer of the Moody Blues is 80. So this morning, three of the best from him. Two tracks from the Moody Blues and one that he recorded solo. But, of course, if you're talking Moody Blues, there has to be this song.

never meaning to say. Moody Blues, Nights in White Satin, first choice. Or Justin Hayward solo from Jeff Wayne's War of the Worlds.

0: Yeah, from 1978, from the soundtrack of Jeff Wayne's War of the Worlds, Justin Hayward and Forever Autumn, or in the mid-1980s, Moody Blues sprang back on the charts with a new album and a new single. It's the bottom of the time. Yeah, the Moody Blues and Your Wildest Dreams, three choices there. Which one do you want to hear in full after 8:30? Let me know. Flip me a text, 0487 993 222. It's news time. It's half past seven.
1: Good morning, Ellie Bradfield with ABC Southern Queensland News. Australia's largest egg supplier has denied it engaged in cartel and other anti-competitive behaviour, saying it intends to defend legal proceedings filed by the competition regulator. James Tugwell reports.
2: The Australian Competition and Consumer Commission launched action against Sunny Queen, which has operations on the Darling Downs, and 11 other producers in the federal court yesterday. The ACCC alleges the cohort coordinated a range of business decisions to manage perceived oversupply in a way that reduced competition since at least October 2020. Sunny Queen says it has been supplying Australian families with eggs for more than 50 years, earning a reputation for ethical farming and consumer practices, and remains committed to adhering to these high standards.
1: A decision on increasing parking fines in Toowoomba has been deferred by its regional council. Christopher Testa reports.
3: Councillors debated amendments to parking laws, which included the recommendation to increase fines, at a Toowoomba Regional Council committee meeting yesterday. Councillor Bill Carl's motion to pass the amendments, seconded by Councillor Carol Taylor, was defeated. In debate, councillors discussed problems with the accuracy of technology used to determine fines for overstaying, issues with the mobile phone parking app, and delays to pay-by-plates technology, and ultimately decided council needed to get its house in order before proceeding. A motion to defer the decision to a future meeting then passed unanimously.
1: Families have been left in limbo after the sudden closure of a number of Edge early learning centres. The national childcare company fell into administration in August. The Laidley service will remain open, but 53 centres in Queensland and South Australia have been sold, with 11 to shut. Neisha Hutchinson from the Australian Childcare Alliance says it'll take a toll on families and staff.
4: Any closure to services is incredibly stressful for families. It is not in the best interests of children who are disrupted, dislocated, and have to reform friendships with their peers and also educators. And for staff, it's incredibly stressful and difficult.
1: A report by the Australian Transport and Safety Bureau has found a student and instructor pilot did not effectively check fuel levels before their training flight was forced to make a precautionary landing last year. Jacob Gamble explains.
5: The Flylink Aviation College flight from Archerfield to Toowoomba City Aerodrome was forced to land at the nearby Wellcamp Airport on December 5th last year because the pair on board did not properly cross-check fuel. The instructor took control of the single-engine training aircraft from the student after power reduced momentarily on two occasions. A post-flight inspection showed significantly less fuel on board than expected because a discrepancy with the previous flight was not picked up. The ATSB couldn't determine whether the engine issues were from a failing fuel supply or a pre-existing engine defect.
1: Flylink Aviation College is updating its procedures to improve recording and tracking of defects in response to the finding. Police have charged six people with a total of 59 offences in relation to an alleged commercial drug trafficking ring in Toowoomba. Grace Nakamura reports.
6: Detectives searched a car travelling on the Gore Highway at Southbrook last Saturday and allegedly found cocaine, ecstasy and MDMA. They arrested two men in their 30s from Torrington who have since been charged with numerous drug offences. Four more men have been charged since, and Acting Detective Inspector Ryan Harmer says police acted due to a tip-off from members of the public.
7: We will allege that those offenders were engaged in the commercial supply of dangerous drugs.
6: The men will appear in the Toowoomba Magistrate's court at dates throughout November.
1: A major hay producer in southern Queensland is celebrating after 33 millimetres of rain fell in the drought-declared region. Greg Finlay says before this fall, his property in Texas had received less than 200 millimetres of rain this year in an area that usually receives 650 millimetres annually. He says yesterday's rainfall has boosted spirits, but more is needed to help those who are struggling.
8: A lot of people have their hearts in their mouths at the moment, wondering how this is going to turn out. We'll see what comes now for the rest of the week and through the month, that we may actually put in some cotton or corn and just to balance out our hay.
1: To southern Queensland's weather, partly cloudy for much of the region, with medium to high chance of showers, most likely during this morning and afternoon. Mostly sunny further west, with the chance of a thunderstorm during this afternoon and this evening for the Maranoa and Warrego. Toowoomba today, a top of 23 degrees. Dolby, Roma, Charleville and Gundawindi 29 the top, Gatton and St George 28 and Cunnamulla and Kingaroy 27. ABC News.
9: On ABC Southern Queensland, this is David Iliff. Now we're talking.
0: Good morning to you. It is great to have your company. Beautiful looking day. Still the chance of showers pretty much anywhere across the southern Queensland region. The Bureau's saying that in terms of the severe storms, they're more likely to be to the north of this region. But possible showers, bit hit and miss is the term that the Bureau use right throughout this current rain event. May happen, may not. May happen to your neighbour and not you. Which is frustrating, but that is possible pretty much anywhere across southern Queensland. That'll be the pattern for the rest of today, Thursday, Friday, and across the weekend as well. At the moment, 18 degrees in Toowoomba, heading for a top of 23 this time. Well, yesterday, Toowoomba got to 28, so a big drop. St George 14, heading for 28. Stanthorpe 13, heading for 23. And Gatton in the Lockyer Valley, 23 degrees right now, heading for a forecast top of 28. Plenty of votes coming in for our triple treats. I'll give you the update in a moment, but also a little bit later on, a job where you're working day in, day out with toys. Ah, it's every child's dream. And it turns out that when it comes to toy libraries in this part of the world, we have the best in the business here in southern Queensland. One of our toy libraries has just scooped up one of the most coveted national awards. Awards for toy libraries, yes? There is such a thing. We're going to delve into the life of a toy librarian. We're going to do that very, very shortly. And a little bit later on this morning after 8:30, a young man has done the ultimate sightseeing trip, be that running a 50 kilometres, so an ultra marathon. Not for the faint-hearted in itself, but all the more formidable when you consider that he undertook this in one of the most formidable landscapes on the planet, which is quite incredible. And there are also other obstacles that he doesn't normally have to worry about if you were running an ultra marathon in our part of the world. Did you have to take bear spray with you?
10: Yeah, bear spray was compulsory. They sort of checked it before the race. Everyone had to have a can, so...
0: Roma local Nick Lachlan has just completed ultramarathon in Canada. We'll hear more of that story coming up after 8:30. And our triple treat of this morning, the Moody Blues, Justin Haywood in particular. So three of the best, two from Moody Blues, one from Justin Haywood's solo. These are the songs vying for your vote.

Yeah, Justin Hayward's song Forever Autumn from Jeff Wayne's War of the Worlds from 1978. According to Justin Hayward, he got a call asking if he was the guy who sang Nights in White Satin. The call came from Jeff Wayne, who wanted that same plaintive feel for that song. He sent over a demo and ended up being a landmark point in his career. I think his only solo release outside of the Moody Blues, Forever Autumn, or this one.

0: Yes, which one do you want to hear in full after 8:30? Mary and the Drillam South Bus Kids say Your Wildest Dreams. That is their choice. Thank you very much, Mary. David says number three, Moody Blues. Thanks. Your Wildest Dreams. Greg from Yulba, 7 millimetres in his rain gauge. Chinchilla had 2 millimetres and 11 millimetres in the gauge from Steve just east of Roma. And Roy at St George, 16 millimetres for the whole rain event. So tell us how much rain fell and tell us which of those three songs you want to hear in full after 8:30. Text me 0487 993 222. 0487 993 222.
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2: Hi, Rachel Mealy here. The government's got a fight on its hands as its controversial discretionary trust changes come before Parliament. Small businesses are angry and the Greens are demanding changes before they agree to anything. Unscrupulous solar energy companies rorting a federal government solar battery scheme. And extra charges to have butter on your toast.

0: 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New ways aged care homes are gouging residents.
1: A prisoner, I'm sure, gets a television in their cell. 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
2: It does seem incredible, doesn't it, if you would like to share with us your situation and some of the services that should just be part of any reasonable standard of living package in an aged care facility that maybe you're finding or the loved one who's in residential care is finding they're being charged for. 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
4: Crash all cleared at Harristown, Toowoomba Road and Audley Street. No delays there. In fact, a really good run on Toowoomba Road this morning. No problems around the bypass through World Camp at Ballard and Mount Connock. A good run on the Warriga Highway through the range and also between Brisbane and Toowoomba. The Cunningham Highway westbound has been slow between Newmantle and Ambley, so build up through there. Good run through Aratula and also as you make your way around Cunningham's Gap. A good run on Toowoomba Crow Road through Cambuya and Felton. Also, like additions on the Gore Highway, no problems reported between Milmerran, Brookstead and Southbrook. And also a good run on Warringah Highway through Oakey, John Darien and Dolby. About from 18, more traffic this afternoon in Drive on ABC Southern Queensland.
2: Brad, thank you very much. 18 to 8.
5: The optimism we saw. The market should have a steady
6: volumes, which were expected.
2: Finance, Rod White from DP Wealth Advisory. Morning, Rod.
7: Good morning, David. How are you going?
2: Mate, I'm going well. Quite a few AGMs happening this week that you mentioned on Monday. What's the latest that's come out of those?
7: Yeah, we had a couple of AGMs yesterday. So one of them was Baby Bunting. Their share price jumped up over 11% yesterday after their AGM. They're a baby, toddler, maternity products, retail outlets in Australia and New Zealand. So, yeah, they just confirmed that their trading figures are really, really good. Their turnover's good. Their margins are good as well. So, they're trading well across the ditch in New Zealand as well, David. Baby Bunting had a good meeting, and Telstra had a AGM yesterday as well. Their share price was down just 0.22%. They just reaffirmed its earnings outlook. They're going to invest in a bit of new technology, high investment spending on digital infrastructure. They had a couple of outages earlier in the year, like a few of the telcos have had, which are not ideal when someone's trying to phone 000. But there's a few new technology competition concerns for the telcos, so that's always on the horizon for them. But overall, pretty good from Telstra, so their share price held pretty steady. AGMs today, we've got the Commonwealth Bank today, so that's a big one today. We've got Origin Energy and the Lottery Corporation as well. So we'll see how they go sitting in front of shareholders today. Our market yesterday, it was a choppy session yesterday. It was choppy all over the place, but it ended up nearly 1 point. So basically, it ended up flat overall for the day. But interesting, different sectors performed very differently. So more defensive sectors performed better yesterday on our local market. Like our financials were up nearly 1.5%. Our utilities were up 1.8%. Consumer staples were up 1.3%. Now, our tech sector took a bit of a hit yesterday. It was down over 4%. The technology, a little bit around the world at the moment, there was a little bit of a sell-off. There was a sharp sell-off in South Korea. It went down 7%. There's a Chinese chip maker developing potentially more advanced memory chips, which is a concern for the major players like your Samsung and your SK Hynix. So, yeah, when there's new technology, it can be a bit of a disruptor for some of these companies. So we'll see how that plays out. But in the US overnight, it was down 41 points, the NASDAQ. It was down to 27,204. So and the Dow Jones was down 180 points to 51,670. So in the States, it was overnight, there was a few of the big financial banks were reporting. JP Morgan, Goldman Sachs, Wells Fargo, they released the

0: the latest quarterly results for the end of September. Solid results, but there's some high expectations over there. So overall, pretty good result, but yeah, there's some high expectations. In London, the FTSE was just down 6 points to 10,650. The German DAX, it was down 17 points to 25,259. In Asia, Chinese CSI 300, it was down just 12 points to 4,275. The Japanese Nikkei, it was down nearly 2%, actually, to 67,777. In Hong Kong, the Hang Seng, it was up 74 points to 24,345. Like I said, our local market, it was up 0.01%. In regards to commodities, gold, $4,177 an ounce. That's down $13. Copper, $6.72 a pound. That's down 1/3%. Oil, West Texas, $94.14. That's slightly up. And Brent, it's $106.06. That's slightly down. Exchange rates, our Aussie dollars worth 69.8 US cents, 62.33 euro cents, 52.65 Great British pence. And our futures are pointing at a lower start to the day, David.
1: Fair enough. Rod, just to go back to one of the companies that were not reporting but have their AGM, the Lottery Corporation, I can't help wondering if they had a bit of a sense of humour. And because AGMs are not normally humorous occasions, are they really? They're very... very serious, you know.
0: Well, they're reasonably serious. They're sitting up the front of the room. They're being accountable.
1: Well, that makes sense. But you know, if they were got to a point where they're announcing whether the shareholders weren't going to get any dividend or anything like that, they should have actually just said, "Look, rather than pay you all dividends, you've all been given a number, a series of numbers, and then they could drag out the machine that spits the balls out." And only give all of the dividends just to one shareholder. Would that have not been in keeping with the lottery spirit?
0: Well, that's, I'm not sure that's been thought of before, David.
1: Why not?
0: I can picture it. I can remember the old the big ball that they used to spin around. Yeah, I can picture it now.
1: That's right. Just a heart back to nostalgic time. The shareholders would love it.
0: Well, especially the one that won, but. Yeah.
1: Maybe this is an idea ahead of its time, Rod. I'm not sure.
0: It's a great idea. I don't like to crunch ideas, David, but I'm not sure if it'll get much traction. But nice thought.
1: Nice thought. Fair enough. Well, that's right. I'll get back in my box then. Hey, you have a wonderful day, and we will have a chat to you same time tomorrow.
0: But who knows, David? That Lottery Corporation AGM's today, so we'll see what happens.
1: That's right.
0: So I'll let you know tomorrow.
1: I may have forecast the future. If so, they don't pay me enough, Rod. I can't tell you that much. You have a top day, mate. Thank you very much.
0: Thanks, David.
1: Thanks, Rod. Rod from DP Wealth Advisory there. It's 10 to 8 on ABC Southern Queensland. David Eilert with you. We have, in our own backyard, one of the best toy libraries in the business. I'll tell you more. That's up next.

Sports on ABC Southern Queensland and Strangers on a Train. It's 8 to 8. Our triple treat artist this morning. Well, it's Moody Blues and it's Justin Haywood. It's Justin Haywood's birthday today. He's turning 80. So three of the best, two from Moody Blues. Of course, this one.

0: Yes, and that would be a worthy choice. But if we're talking Justin Haywood, you'd also have to include this one.
1: My life will be forever autumn, 'cause you're not here.
0: Yeah, Justin Haywood got tapped on the shoulder to sing that key song, one of two songs released from Jeff Wayne's epic double album production remake of the radio serial War of the Worlds, H.G. Wells' classic. And that song became a huge hit. Or this one. Yes, which one do you want to hear? Let me know. Nights in White Satin, says Paul at InJune. Paul, thank you very much. Dave from Chinchilla says, oh my God, what a difficult choice this morning. But I have to vote for Forever Autumn, as I still have my original double LP of The War of the Worlds from 1978. Dave, man after my own heart. My grade 5 teacher used to play it to us in serial form each Friday afternoon in grade 5. Mrs. Wren at Indooroopilly State School, and I still have... It was such a fantastic way of hearing an epic story. John, my workmate, says Dave votes for Nights in White Satin. It has been noted. Which one do you want to hear? Text me 0487 993 222.
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0: Well, Cuff Dixon Family Centre's Crow's Nest Toy Library has won the award for the Best Regional, Rural and Remote Toy Library of the Year, with local Trish Mullins also taking out the top gong herself. So what does a day in the life of a toy librarian look like? Not just anyone, but the best in the country. Well, Trish Mullins tells Kimmy McGuire.
3: A huge surprise to both, and for me personally, to receive the Toy Librarian of the Year, which was an inaugural award, actually, for recognising two women who started toy libraries in Australia over 50 years ago. And I feel incredibly honoured to receive an award named after them and to continue the legacy of Cath Dixon herself, who started a toy library in Toowoomba about 50 years ago, along with family daycare. She was a remarkable woman, and I hope that somewhere she is pleased and happy that her legacy of a toy library continues and reaches more families in remote and rural locations across southwest Queensland. But I have lived experience as a mum, young mum, living in the Northern Territory in remote locations. And I was always so grateful to receive play options through the Catherine Isolated Children's Services. And they continue today. And so

0: I guess as a grandmother, I was keen to do something in a similar vein. I love being out in the more rural and remote areas of Australia. And so it's just pure joy for me to be able to get in the bus and come out and connect with families and organisations in the smaller communities. I also believe very strongly in the benefits of toy libraries, and my focus is to provide the opportunity for all families, wherever they live, to be able to join a toy library service and enjoy those benefits, which include the joy of playing. And I think parents really appreciate having new toys to play with their children. And so the rotation of toys is beneficial for children's developing brains and their curiosity. Then there's the economic and space-saving aspects of toy libraries. So to be able to borrow sustainably sourced, more expensive toys, sometimes they're large toys like dolls' houses or bikes, that families can borrow and then after 3 or 6 months can give back to me and they've got their space back. And then there's the socialisation aspects of toy libraries where families are meeting up and connecting. And it's just beautiful to see, particularly in our permanent toy libraries at Crow's Nest and also now at Charleville. So we've just opened a toy library at Charleville, to see those families connecting and forming friendships. And then there's the sustainability aspect of toy libraries, which for me as a grandmother is particularly special, I suppose, in that we import 221 million toys into Australia every year, and within 12 months over half of those, which equates to 113 million toys. Very easy to roll these numbers off, but think about those numbers end up in landfill. And for me as a grandmother, I realise that my grandchildren are going to probably have to clean up this mess. So many aspects and benefits to toy libraries.
1: It probably is an aspect when we hear about toy librarian, we think, oh, what a fantastic job, because you're just constantly in this state of play, you're meeting families, you're meeting kids, but it is a lot of hard work that goes in the background of all this.
0: It is a lot of hard work, and as I say, you have to love it to do it, like many jobs. So sourcing grants is where it all starts. So our service does survive on grants and is supported by Catholics and Family Centre in terms of its operational costs and the other arms within Catholics and Family Service. But I'm often cleaning toys in the bus at night. The men's shed in Crow's Nest actually kitted out the bus for me with shelving, and they very thoughtfully put some ceiling insulation in for the high temperatures out here in the southwest, and also some extra lighting. So I'm very grateful for that extra lighting in the evenings when I'm in the bus cleaning toys.
2: Yeah, congratulations to Trish Mullins, and the Cath Dixon Family Centre's Crow's Nest Toy Library has won the award for the Best Regional, Rural and Remote Toy Library of the Year. Congratulations to them. David Idoff with you on ABC Southern Queensland. Plenty more on the way after 8:30. Stay with me. Right now it's news time.
3: ABC News. Good morning, I'm Maria Hatzakis. Investigations are underway into an armed robbery in Logan, south of Brisbane. Megan Danzi reports.
4: Police allege two men armed with a gun and sword threatened a worker at a service station on Logan River Road in Beenleigh just after 1 o'clock this morning. The staff member ran away. The suspects allegedly stole a cash register along with a phone and left with a third person in a stolen car. No one was hurt. Police are still searching for the alleged offenders. Officers are urging anyone with information, including CCTV or dash cam footage that could assist their investigation, to come forward.
3: Brisbane parents say they should have been given more warning about Edge early learning closures. The national childcare company fell into administration in August. 53 centres in Queensland and South Australia have been sold, but 11 will shut, 7 of them in the Brisbane area. Christopher Summers takes his daughter to Edge at South Brisbane.

0: easy for stepping in to deal with the issue.
1: To your credit, your door was open. You engaged, you listened, and you acted quickly to provide vital breathing space for small business.
0: Pope Leo has undergone surgery that's confirmed he has lung cancer. This report from Linda Gruen.
2: The Vatican says the 71-year-old pontiff was in the operating room for about 3 hours. The surgery itself lasted around 90 minutes. During the procedure, doctors removed the lower lobe of his right lung. The Vatican says the cancer diagnosis had been suspected by earlier tests and was confirmed during the surgery. It says the operation was successful and that all went well. Before the surgery, oncologists said that even if it turns out to be cancer, Leo's prognosis is excellent since it will have been removed at an early stage. The American pontiff is now recovering in his hospital room.
0: A major hay producer in southern Queensland is celebrating after 33 millimetres of rain fell in the drought-declared region. Greg Finlay says before this fall, his property in Texas had received less than 200 millimetres of rain this year in an area that usually receives 650 millimetres annually. He says yesterday's rainfall has boosted spirits, but more is needed to help those struggling.
3: A lot of people have their hearts in their mouths at the moment, wondering how this is going to turn out. We'll see what comes now for the rest of the week and through the month, that we may actually put in some cotton or corn and just to balance out our hay.
0: In sport, Josh Hazlewood has taken career-best figures in leading Australia to a 214-run victory over South Africa on day five of the first cricket test in Durban. Hazlewood took figures of 6 for 49 as he dismissed three of South Africa's last four batsmen, with the hosts all out for 206 in their second innings. Australia's Matt Renshaw was awarded player of the match for his knocks of 190 and 82, as well as two second innings wickets. Hazlewood has told ABC Sport it was an impressive team performance.
4: They were obviously on top quite early if we go back to day one, but again, I think it was a hard fight, hard grind from all our team members, really. The low order runs initially and then, you know, in the field. So everyone did their job, I felt, and, you know, got in the grind together.
0: Queensland's weather, scattered showers and isolated storms extending from the Gulf Country through the interior down to the Maranoa and Warrego. Isolated showers over remaining eastern districts, the chance of storms in the Wide Bay and Burnett. In the southeast, cloudy with showers, Brisbane and Logan 26, Ipswich 27, the Gold and Sunshine Coast a top of 25, Toowoomba 23.
5: Good morning, welcome to AM. I'm Rachel Mealy, coming to you from the lands of the Turrbal and Jagera people in Brisbane. On today's program, the government's got a fight on its hands as its controversial discretionary trust changes come before Parliament. And extra charges to have butter on your toast, to eat in your room, even to watch TV. New ways aged care homes are gouging residents.
6: A prisoner, I'm sure, gets a television in their cell. Surely an aged care resident suffering from dementia has a right to free-to-air television.
5: First today, the head of the Catholic Church, Pope Leo, has been diagnosed with lung cancer. The Vatican says the 71-year-old Pope has had surgery to remove the lower lobe of his right lung and says the diagnosis had been suspected by preoperative tests. Australian academic and lawyer Father Frank Brennan joins me now. Frank Brennan, this news will come as a shock to the world's Catholics.
7: It is a shock because he was elected at under 70 years of age, and we all knew he was very healthy and fit. He even went to the gym very regularly. So we hope and pray that he'll be well. But yes, unlike Pope Benedict and Pope Francis before him, they were much older when they were elected Pope. So we thought we had someone who was young, who was going to be with us for 20 years, and who was fit and healthy. But let's hope and pray he can get back on deck.
5: He was elected Pope in May last year. He's the first US-born Pope, and he's held a pivotal role in world affairs since then.
7: he has, and particularly with his strong statements in relation to war and peace and condemning things like the use of the death penalty in countries like his own country, the United States. But also he's been very pivotal in the church in that

0: Pope Francis was seen to be a disruptor, urging people to go to the peripheries and to be very prophetic. This man came along as an Augustinian, wanting to get greater unity. So he's been trying to walk that fine line of forging unity while at the same time maintaining the Francis direction. But as you say, in terms of world affairs, particularly with his encyclical Magnifica Humanitas, he's really led the world in calling for greater humanity as we deal with issues to deal with artificial intelligence.
1: Father Frank Brennan, thanks for joining AM.
0: Thank you.
1: Older people can pay more than $1 million on a room deposit in aged care, but now that fee won't guarantee a TV, phone or Wi-Fi. Under government reforms to the sector, providers can now charge new residents for services that were previously included. Anne Connolly reports.
2: Patricia Massa has lived in her inner West Sydney nursing home for 9 years.
3: Look at the little boy. It's very cute, isn't it?
2: Lovely. The 88-year-old has dementia, and watching old movies in the comfort of her room brings her real joy. But in August, her provider, Uniting, gave residents a brochure showing that they'd be charging $8.80 a day, or over $3,000 a year, for a free-to-air TV under what's called higher everyday living. Her daughter, Elizabeth Tosti, was outraged.
4: They're going to be charged for free-to-air television in their room, even though the televisions already exist in every single person's room, and they are price gouging.
2: Higher everyday living fees, or HELF, were introduced under the government's sweeping reforms and will come into full force in 3 weeks. In March, the aged care minister, Sam Ray, criticised providers for the fees they were charging in trials of the scheme.
5: Every reasonable person can see that having a telly and access to a telly is a basic human right.
2: However, the government's own guidelines make it clear that a TV in a resident's room is not an automatic inclusion for those who went into care after November the 1st last year. So providers can charge a fee. And not just for TV. Elizabeth Tosti is most concerned that Uniting is going to create a two-tiered system with this scheme, with a fee of $220 for a musical performance at her mother's nursing home.
4: People who've got the money, the capacity to pay these hefty fees, can enter the communal room and listen to someone play music, and the poor residents who can't will have to walk past or be shooed away.
2: Craig Gear from the Older Persons Advocacy Network wants the government to make TV, phone and Wi-Fi free for all.
6: These are kind of basic human rights that everyone should be able to have, particularly people who are living in residential aged care. They need to stay connected to their community to be able to stay well.
2: He says his organisation has reported gouging by providers too.
6: Some really key things that older people have been coming to our advocates about is things like margarine being the option on the menu, but if you want butter, you're going to have to pay an extra $1.70 per day. If you want your meal in your room, you're having to pay $4.50 for that delivery.
2: Okay. Patricia Massa will keep her free TV in her room, but her daughter worries about future residents who will have to pay or go without.
4: A prisoner, I'm sure, gets a television in their cell. Surely to goodness, an aged care resident suffering from dementia has a right to free-to-air television in their room.
2: Uniting said it's permitted to charge for TV under the reforms, but is taking feedback on its model of fees.
1: Anne Connolly reporting. The federal government has a number of legislative battles on its hands with just weeks of the parliamentary year to go. It's trying to get support for a key budget measure to overhaul the way some trusts are taxed and a policy forcing gas companies to keep more of their supplies onshore. Here's political reporter Evelyn Manfield.
7: After a rough trot with small business, a pat on the back from the Chamber of Commerce.
8: Prime Minister, to your credit, your door was open. You engaged.
7: In front of the business community last night, the Prime Minister claiming credit for stepping in to ensure credit cards could be used by businesses to pay tax bills.
9: Andrew did text me last Thursday morning, and by Friday morning we had an announcement And that was an example of a relationship that takes time to develop as well, that trust.
7: But the business community isn't nearly as pleased with the government's proposed policy on discretionary trusts. 5 months after delivering his controversial federal budget, today the Treasurer will introduce legislation to put a minimum 30% tax on discretionary trusts. Peter Davidson from the Australian Council of Social Services says it's about time.
10: Discretionary trusts have been used by people with high incomes to cut their tax for decades, often below the tax rate of an average worker.
7: And that argument is echoed by the government, which says this change is about fairness. While the legislation hasn't landed yet, the coalition and business lobby groups are opposed to what's been proposed so far, arguing it'll hurt small businesses who use these trusts for legitimate purposes, leaving the Greens as Labor's likely path through Parliament. But the minor party wants the bill pushed off to a Senate inquiry to poke at potential loopholes. Tax law academic at the University of New South Wales, Dale Boccabella, reckons that's fair enough.
11: The tax minimisers downtown, they will be working overtime to exploit any exception. There's a long history of this in the area of discretionary trusts. Why would they stop now?
7: Specifically, the Greens are concerned that private school fees paid out of trust funds could escape the new minimum tax under an exemption given to charities, schools and sports clubs, carved out after facing backlash from business about the proposal.
11: That would be exploiting what is a genuinely provided exception to the new minimum tax.
7: In Parliament, the government is also expected to today introduce its plan to force gas companies to keep up to 20% of their exports for Australian use. Resources Minister Madeleine King is making the case by saying in recent years, gas prices have jumped to unacceptable levels. Shadow Resources Minister Susan McDonald has given an early indication the coalition's willing to support the move.
12: I'm sure that with input from the coalition, we'll be able to land a reservation policy that is in the best interests of Australia.
1: Coalition frontbencher Susan McDonald ending that report by Evelyn Manfield. You're listening to AM where it's 14 minutes past 8. The US ambassador to Greece, Kimberly Guilfoyle, has resigned amid allegations she sold access to officials in the Trump administration in exchange for money, gifts and favours. America's editor John Lyons is in Washington. He joined me earlier.
13: Well, Rachel, Kimberly Guilfoyle has been a big public figure here in the United States. She was a presenter on Fox News, and for several years she was the fiancée of the president's son, Donald Trump Jr. They broke up, but nonetheless she was well known as a public figure. She was then appointed as the United States ambassador to Greece. But in recent weeks there's been a lot of headlines and allegations about some of her business activities, and in fact it has been led by Rupert Murdoch's Wall Street Journal, and the claims have included that she threatened to use US influence to undermine the Greek government. Now, she strongly denies all of these and says she'll vigorously defend them. But the fascinating politics here was today when President Trump was asked why he had asked her to resign. He said, quote, "We didn't like what we were reading." So unusual to hear him say that. Normally he would say, "Fake news, don't believe it." If it had been the New York Times, she probably would have kept her job. But because it was Rupert Murdoch's Wall Street Journal, she's out.
1: John, it begs the question, how concerned are Americans about stories like these, alleged misconduct in the Trump White House?
13: Very concerned. I think one of the reasons Donald Trump has moved quickly on this is because there is a perception. We know that Donald Trump and his family have made a lot of money over the last year. That's on the public record. And it's a real issue in the midterms, which are coming up in 3 weeks' time. A lot of voters, including independents, are saying, we don't like the notion that the president's getting very wealthy while we're struggling to pay for our petrol. And a new poll here here in America from the Associated Press and the NORC Center for Public Affairs has found now that 60% of American adults believe that President Trump is illegally profiting from office or doing something unethical. Now, 60%, that includes some Republican and independent voters. Now, the White House

0: denies that, says the president is not using his office inappropriately. These are at arm's length business deals that his children or his family or his trust are doing. Nonetheless, there's a big perception here in America that the president is enriching himself while the majority of Americans are doing it really tough, and that's becoming a big liability for him.
1: John Lyons there in Washington. The former gang leader who boasted about killing rapper Tupac Shakur has been sentenced to a minimum 40 years in prison. Dwayne Davis was found guilty of first-degree murder in a trial that captured the world's attention. The sentence offers fans some closure, but there are still questions about who was ultimately responsible for Tupac's death, as Stephanie Smale reports.
2: In handing down Dwayne Davis's sentence, Nevada Judge Carly Kearney summed up the impact of his crime.
3: You don't get to take a man from his family. You don't get to take his very life, his whole future from him, and just walk away from it, especially when that man is Tupac Shakur.
2: As he stood in a Las Vegas court, Judge Kearney told Davis she had heard him insist he'd changed since Tupac's murder, but she told him it doesn't work that way.
3: The world never forgot about him and his death, and neither did Las Vegas. Took us 30 years, but at this time, you are going to face justice for what you did on September 7th, 1996.
2: 25-year-old rap legend Tupac Shakur was killed in a drive-by shooting, sitting in the passenger seat of an SUV. Davis was arrested in 2023, accused of providing the gun used in the killing.
4: The punishment absolutely fits the crime, and the craziest part is that he would have gotten away with it, but he started bragging about what he had done.
2: That's hip-hop journalist and author Simone Amelia Jordan. She says the sentencing will offer some closure, but questions remain about who was ultimately responsible for Tupac's death.
4: I believe it's closure in some ways for fans, but many fans still believe that there was someone higher that masterminded and orchestrated the hit that's still out there. So it's the beginning on the road to justice, but I don't believe the justice has fully been served.
2: What is it about Tupac that captured hearts and minds so much that they're still so invested?
4: Tupac was known as a hip-hop revolutionary, and so much of what he said about social issues even decades ago are still relevant today. So he was much more than just the music. He was known as a poet. He had a social conscience. He came from a family of Black Panthers, of socially conscious freedom fighters, really. And so he represented the best of hip-hop. And he wasn't perfect. I mean, none of us are. But to a generation of fans, and even to this day, he was what the art form could be at its very best.
1: Hip-hop journalist and author Simone Amelia Jordan, ending that report by Stephanie Smale. A new study has found family violence and sexual assault involving children is on the rise in Australia. Isabel Massali reports.
5: As Dr. Lucy Grummett began to research the rates of violence against children and teenagers, she thought she'd be delivering good news.
6: I was really hoping to see that Australia was becoming kind of a safer place for children. The main finding for me is that that's not what we're seeing, particularly for sexual assault and family and domestic violence. And particularly this sudden kind of increase over the last 3 to 5 years is really concerning.
5: Researchers from the University of Sydney have analysed data from across the country, covering 2014 to 2024. That includes sexual assaults reported to police.
6: For younger girls, we see an increase of 2.8% per year, which equates to 32% over the 10-year period. For older girls, this was a total of 51% over the 10 years. For boys, they were kind of stable overall, but increased sharply after 2021 at around kind of 17% per year.
5: The team also examined family and domestic violence-related assaults where a child is a victim and found rates were stable for girls and adolescent boys until about 2020. That's when a really sharp increase is detected.
6: It's an important reminder that they really, not only are they affected when they witness these cases, but they're also often the victims themselves.
5: But Dr. Grummett says it's encouraging to see no increase in hospitalisations for assaults. She suspects increased awareness could be playing a role in the spike in police reports, but adds there have been big societal changes, such as the COVID pandemic, which amplified economic stress.
6: We also see shifts in gender norms and online cultures, these traditional kind of gender hierarchies and beliefs in male dominance are well-established risk factors. And then, you know, we've heard there's been real kind of demands in resourcing. So the service gaps for many family and domestic violence services.
5: She's advocating for a range of changes, including better monitoring and investment in prevention and early intervention. Backing that call is Vicky Moore from child rights organisation 54 Reasons. That's part of Save the Children.
7: We need to do more around children having the right to grow up safe and free from violence of any kind. What it also brings home to me is the relevance of data. So we can't fix what we don't measure. And so I think if we were to focus more on some of our national data systems, then we might be able to ensure that, you know, we can enable better early intervention. We know what works.
5: In a statement, Social Services Minister Tanya Plibersek said she's gravely concerned about the explosion of family, domestic and sexual violence. She outlined a range of government measures such as a new $1.8 billion children and family support program that includes parenting and early intervention programs.
1: Isabel Musali, and if you're in an abusive situation or know someone who is, call 1-800-RESPECT. That's 1-800-737-732. Anxious parents are scrambling to find a new childcare place after receiving less than 48 hours notice about the imminent closure of 11 Edge early learning centres. The doors will close at 7 Edge facilities in Queensland, 3 in South Australia and 1 in the ACT. Annie Guest reports.
8: And what, did you go on the slide?
9: The happy banter with his daughter at pickup belies the worry plaguing Christopher Summers after learning her Brisbane childcare is closing.
8: I was asked by one of the carers who worked there, did you hear the news? And I said, what news? I don't know what you're talking about. And they said, oh, we're closing. You've got one more day.
9: While Christopher Summers was told parents had been emailed with 48 hours notice, he says he wasn't notified. In a statement, the administrator, Korda Mentha, said the Edge team would assist families and staff to find care and employment close to their current centre.
8: It was more find your own daycare.
9: Since Korda Mentha's appointment as Edge's administrators in August, it says it's received significant interest in the business and has offers on 53 centres. But Christopher Summers says families and staff are being treated badly at the centres being closed in Queensland, South Australia and the ACT.
8: It feels like a smack in the face, to be honest, because you can't just uproot your whole life within 2 days to be able to suddenly find childcare for your children who go. My daughter goes 5 days a week.
9: Edge opened its first childcare centres in Queensland in 2017, growing to 68 at its peak Australia-wide before facing severe regulatory action over a series of controversies involving safety. Although it hasn't faced the sexual and physical assault scandals surrounding some centres. Nesha Hutchinson is the Vice President of the Australian Childcare Alliance.
10: It's not surprising that Edge have succumbed to the pressures facing most centres across the country.
9: Nesha Hutchinson says both families and childcare centres are struggling with higher expenses. And she says enrolments are down by 5% across the country.
10: Occupancy is dropping to low 70%, so 73%-ish.
9: So that means centres are only 73% full on average.
10: Correct, and they still need to pay rent as if they're full. They still need to pay their staff.
9: To what extent are enrolments dropping because of cost of living increases or because of the scandals that have plagued the childcare sector?
10: The scandals that have happened have affected some centres and others they haven't. There are many factors.
9: Another factor, she says, is poor planning, with new childcare centres opening too close to existing facilities.
1: Annie Guest reporting. A West Australian company is accused of taking customer deposits for solar battery systems but failing to install them. National Consumer Affairs reporter Michael Atkin has the story.
11: Perth retiree Bob Emery has been waiting a year for Lux Solar to install his solar battery system. When he rings Lux Solar, no one answers.

0: is.
1: One of our team will respond to your inquiry as soon as possible.
2: This is one of several calls that I've made to you. I'm chasing up the contract that was signed over a year ago trying to get my batteries installed.
0: Mr. Emery paid a $1,000 deposit last October to get a battery system under a federal scheme which covers about 30% of the cost. He complained about not getting his system to Consumer Protection WA, but after conciliation with Lux Solar failed, it advised him to go to court.
2: I don't really want to do that. There's expense involved. I'm chasing $1,000. Chances are it would cost me that much to do so.
0: Brisbane man Justin Albin has also been waiting for Lux Solar since last October. He recently sent the company a legal letter threatening court action, prompting a promise to install the battery soon.
3: They're trying to make best endeavours, as in communicating with me before our interview today, but given the communication in the past where they've done similar things, I'm still not 100% sure that they'll actually deliver.
0: In June, Lux Solar was kicked out of the voluntary industry-run consumer protection scheme, the New Energy Tech Consumer Code, for major failures, including continuing to take payments without showing it could deliver the systems. The company has continued to advertise its approved seller status on its website, despite the Clean Energy Council requesting it be removed. Erin Turner, CEO of the Consumer Policy Research Centre, says that should be investigated.
4: That's really potentially misleading, and I hope a regulator looks at it, because that's a part of the consumer law where we can see really significant court actions with fines of up to $100 million.
0: She says the current system is failing solar customers because when something goes wrong, consumer protection agencies can't force a business to act.
4: It leaves people stuck. It's why we need penalties tied to the consumer guarantee protections. This is such an obvious gap in our Australian consumer law.
0: Lux Solar did not respond to AM's interview request or written questions. Queensland's Office of Fair Trading confirmed it has a current investigation into the company's conduct, and businesses could face penalties worth millions of dollars for failing to supply a product. In a statement, Energy Minister Chris Bowen said the Clean Energy Regulator was monitoring the industry closely, and the number of battery installations was much higher than the associated rising complaints.
5: Michael Atkin. Briefly in finance, Wall Street has closed, little changed. The Australian dollar is higher. It's buying 69.8 US cents. That's AM for today. I'm Rachel Mealy. Thanks for your company. It's 8:30.
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9: Good morning to you. It is great to have your company. Happy Wednesday. Hope your halfway mark through the week is going well so far. Things looking suitably overcast, which means we might just get the odd drop of rain. There has been a little bit. Colin Miles got 6.5 millimetres. I think there's been a little bit more, depending on how far south you are. And today is pretty much the same thing. So apparently any of the more serious rain is likely to be isolated to the north of the southern Queensland region. But that leaves southern Queensland likely to just get the odd shower. Hit and miss might happen at your place, but not your neighbours. Or maybe the other way around, or maybe the fella down the road gets some, or maybe the lady over the fence, but not you. But hopefully over the next few days, because this pattern will continue through until the other side of the weekend, according to the Bureau, hopefully sometime in that period, you get some decent rain. That's all we can hope for. 20 degrees in Toowoomba at the moment, heading for a forecast top today of just 23. Stanthorpe, the same, 14 at the moment, 23 the top. 29 the top for Gundawindi, 16 right now. And Warwick, 18 degrees, heading for a top today of just 23 compared to 29 yesterday. On the

0: If you've run an ultra marathon before, then more power to you. It is a hell of an achievement. But I'm going to introduce you to Nick from Roma. Nick's just run his first ultra marathon, but not in Australia, in the Canadian Rockies, where he didn't only have to contend with the terrain, the sub-zero temperatures when they first started out, but there are other obstacles. Did you have to take bear spray with you?
1: Yeah, bear spray was compulsory. They sort of checked it before the race. Everyone had to have a can, so...
0: Yes, that's how you know we're not in Kansas anymore, Toto. So we'll hear a little bit more of Nick's story on the way very, very shortly, and I'll give you an update on our triple treat as well. Let's get news headlines now. Ellie Bradfield, good morning.
2: Good morning, David. Making ABC News, Australia's largest egg supplier has denied it engaged in cartel and other anti-competitive behaviour, saying it intends to defend legal proceedings filed by the competition regulator. The Australian Competition and Consumer Commission launched action against Sunny Queen, which has operations on the Darling Downs, and 11 other producers in the federal court yesterday. The ACCC alleges the cohort coordinated a range of business decisions to manage perceived oversupply in a way that reduced competition since at least October 2020. A decision on increasing parking fines in Toowoomba has been deferred by its regional council. Councillors debated amendments to parking laws, which included the recommendation to increase fines, at a committee meeting yesterday. It ultimately decided it needed to get its house in order before proceeding, and a motion to defer the decision to a future meeting passed unanimously. A major hay producer in southern Queensland is celebrating after 33 millimetres of rain fell in the drought-declared region. Texas farmer Greg Finlay says yesterday's rainfall has boosted spirits, but more is needed to help those struggling. David, more news at 9.
0: Ellie, you're a runner. I know I don't think you've done an ultra marathon.
2: Definitely not.
0: No, fair enough. But you run regularly. Have you, obviously, we don't have to worry about bear spray in southern Queensland, but have you come across any things that have been a bit scary while running?
2: The worst was a recent one. It was a brown snake, which I feel like is maybe not quite as scary as a bear, but pretty close. As you know, have little kids, and it's hard to find the right time of, like, when it's not too hot, not too cold, that someone to look after the kids. There's the, you know, safety, you know, it's not too dark. But anyway, one particular day I went out, and it was just probably getting a bit too dark, you know, just on dusk, because I was getting home, and I must have stepped on the tail of the snake, and it sort of came like,
0: wow,
2: at me. And so it's so funny as a parent, you know, I spend all this time drilling into my kids, what do we do when we see a snake? We, you know, we don't run, we don't scream, we don't, you know, like telling. Of course, what did I do? I screamed and I ran as fast as I could. But it's amazing. It was actually quite funny, because I, you know, you always wear your watch that tells you all your stats and information, and you could see exactly on my heart rate monitor where I encountered this slithery little fellow.
0: A bit of a spike there.
2: Yes.
0: You were lucky, though. So.
2: I was wearing shorts, too, and it did freak me out a little bit, because I had, you know, all my bear...
0: Carbon. He had multiple opportunities.
2: And it really
0: to
2: did. You know how they sort of come up, they sit up, and it scared the life out of me.
0: Yeah, boy, oh boy. If you hadn't kept running, I reckon he would have got you.
2: I do. I do run on like quite a rural road. So but it definitely. It was definitely a good warning for me. I keep a very close eye now, because it's actually not too bad at the moment, because it's so dry where I live. The edges of the roads aren't, you know, you get off the road, but the long grass can be a little bit scary now.
0: And it does put paid to that old thing that they always tell you, if you make a lot of noise, you know, snakes feel vibration. So if you make a lot of noise and you know, stamp really hard, then they won't cross your path. If you're running, he would have felt you coming, but obviously he didn't get out of the way fast enough.
2: No.
0: There you go. Anyway. Things you don't dwell on, otherwise you'd never go out for a run ever.
2: That's very true.
0: Ellie, you have a great day.
2: Thanks, David.
0: May it be snake-free. Thank you very much. It's 24 to 9. Yes, I guess snakes were potentially another obstacle in the Canadian Rockies, but probably not in the, what would it have been, spring or late winter. When Nick did his ultra marathon, but he's got a great story to tell why he was in Canada. And what he was particularly doing this ultra marathon for is all part of the story. And I'll share that with you coming up in the next few minutes. Our triple treat this morning, the Moody Blues and Justin Hayward. These are the three tracks.

Yeah, Justin Haywood of the Moody Blues turning 80 today. So the Moody Blues, our triple treat artist. Do you want to hear that one in full, Nights in White Satin? Or this one, the song that Justin Haywood got tapped on the shoulder to do as part of a record which would end up being very, very big indeed, Jeff Wayne's recreation of the radio play War of the Worlds from 1978, doing it as a rock musical.

Yeah, Moody Blues, which way do you want to go? Wildest Dreams, Forever Autumn, or Nights in White Satin? Brian is fairly definite. Nights in White Satin, Brian in Dolby. Thank you very much. Andrew in Toowoomba says, all great songs, but Forever Autumn, please. I haven't heard that in a long while, and it's such a haunting sound. It really is. It was a huge hit back in 78. Show my age now. Steve at Goombungee says, Forever Autumn, please. Plus, 1 millimetre of rain. Steve, thank you very much. Wildest Dreams, thanks, David. My favourite of theirs is I'm Just a Singer in a Rock and Roll Band. Yeah, nearly chose that. But decided to throw in one of their 80s hits. And Your Wildest Dreams, please, says Jim, but any of their songs would be good. At the moment, Nights in White Satin, 20% of the vote. Wildest Dreams, 30%. Forever Autumn, 50%. But you can still vote. There is still time. 0487 993 222.

0: Aretha Franklin, the Queen of Soul and Chain of Fools. We were asking earlier on this morning if you had any experience of the story that's pretty prominent in today's news cycle of residents in some aged care facilities being charged for things that you would have thought would have been just a standard provision, even at its most basic level. Things like free-to-air television. And someone who called in anonymously said, I work in aged care, and where I work it doesn't apply. But we have been taken over by a larger company, and to my knowledge, what we supply to our residents comes as no extra charge. It's a question that we are now wanting to ask. I think it depends on which provider. I know that it does happen. It's the higher everyday living fee, the HELF, H-E-L-F. And not all aged care providers do that. Thank you very much for that insight to that person who called in. If you would like to join in that conversation, feel free. You can give me a call, 1-300-747-222, or text 0487-993-222.
1: Are there any winners in the cost of living crisis? Has gambling become our national sport? How much more can our farmers survive? What's causing the algal bloom? Can we afford the energy transition?
2: Questions. They've never been more important. So the one thing we'll never question is our duty to keep asking. ABC News. Keep asking.
0: Well, a young man from this part of the world has done the ultimate sightseeing journey or event, I guess, recently, and that is running 50 kilometres through the Canadian Rocky Mountains. Now, it's not everyone's cup of tea, and some people would say if you're a tourist, you're meant to be able to take it easy, but that was not the thinking for Roma local Nick Lovenant. Nick's just completed his first ultra marathon, and he did it for a cause that he feels strongly about, a cause called Sober in the Country. He joins me now. Nick, good morning and welcome. A pleasure to have a chat to you.
3: Yeah, good morning, David. Thanks for having me.
0: Mate, congratulations on the marathon. How are the legs feeling this morning?
3: Yeah, thank you. A bit tender today, but not too bad overall. I can walk, so that's a plus.
0: And this wasn't your first marathon, I take it, was it?
3: Yeah, so it was my first ultra marathon, I suppose, officially. So first sort of 50 kilometre official ultra marathon. So yeah, turned out pretty well.
0: So you weren't expecting to necessarily be able to walk at the end of it. So that's a plus.
3: Exactly. No, I was, I didn't have very high hopes for myself, but no, I knew I'd get it done, and it turned out quite well.
0: So tell me the story about what led you there. I mean, for a start, you know, your first ultra marathon, that's huge, but why Canada?
3: Yeah, so, I don't know, a bit of a long story. Me and my partner April were planning to come on a holiday here a couple of years ago. We didn't get around to that, so we thought we might as well move over here for a year or two and work as well. So that's sort of how that happened. And yeah, I guess the Grizzly just popped up on my Facebook feed or something. So I signed up earlier in the year and yeah, that's sort of it.
0: So you'd intended to go over for holiday. That didn't pan out. So you decided to go over there and live for a while instead. The two, one's a big leap from the other.
3: Yeah, well, that's right. I don't know. We always had plans to work abroad somewhere, and I don't know, Canada seemed nice, so we just settled on that and went for it. So that's that, I guess, since January, I suppose.
0: So you went in there in the height of the Canadian winter.
3: Our first day of work was negative 31 Celsius, so that was a bit of a shock to the system, but yeah.
0: Gee, sometimes you just want to go sort of, you know, full immersion straight away. You don't want to ease yourself into it. You might back out.
3: Exactly. You got to throw yourself into it.

0: sometimes, I think.
1: Tell me about your ultra marathon running through the Rocky Mountains. You know, compared to other running events, not only was it longer, but the scenery must have been so much more spectacular. Tell me about that experience and how it compares to doing, you know, even shorter runs in Australia.
0: That's right. The scenery is just unbelievable. Around Canmore, those Rocky Mountains there are just, yeah, some of the best in the world. And you sort of just can't believe the scenery. So, yeah, the run was amazing. It was snowing, I think -6 when we started. But, yeah, just the views were spectacular. You know, nothing you could find pretty well anywhere else, I suppose. So, yeah, it's just an unreal opportunity.
1: So it was actually snowing when you set off. Does that mean that you have to wear a different type of running shoe, or do you just persevere with your regular ones?
0: I just wore my regular one. They're semi-waterproof. I guess they're water resistant. But when it's -6, I suppose the snow doesn't really melt. I guess it sort of just bounces off. So not until it gets a bit warmer and the snow melts on the trail, that's when you get a bit of mud on your shoes and your socks and everywhere.
1: And it gets a bit slippery, but I take it you managed to stay upright.
0: Yeah, I did. I stayed upright. I almost went over a few times, but the trails were actually quite good, well managed, so didn't get too slippery, and I was pretty safe overall, I suppose.
1: And what about the terrain? Was it brutal? I mean, you are in the mountains. Was it more uphill and steeper gradients than what you would have preferred?
0: Definitely, yeah. Before the actual run, I had done such little altitude training or just hills in general. So I think there was a total of 1,400 or 1,500 metres of elevation gain. So, yeah, just a lot more than I'd ever even trained for. That, yeah, was definitely tough on the legs. But I don't know, the downhills were okay, but just not the ups. So.
1: Is there a similar cause, or is there a similar drinking culture in Canada? Are they very different to Australians in that regard?
0: Yeah, it's quite different over here. Like, the culture is definitely a lot more inclusive in the sense of not drinking, I suppose. I guess a lot of the pubs and clubs and sporting clubs sort of have a lot of non-alcoholic options, drinking options, which is a lot different to Australia, I suppose. And yeah, everyone's a lot more accepting of the fact. I guess it's just in the culture that it's just normal if you don't want to have a drink, even when everyone else is, I suppose. So it's definitely something I've noticed while being over here, which has been, yeah, it's been nice to, I guess, see how the culture runs in other countries.
1: Interesting to spot those differences, definitely. How much did you raise?
0: So I raised just under $11,000. And I'll probably give a quick plug for that, actually, because sure. The fundraiser is actually still open. Suppose if anyone wants to put a few dollars towards it, so over in the country has shared a lot of my social media posts and have put the link in the comments to their Facebook and Instagram posts, as well as my Facebook and Instagram. So if anyone wants to put a few dollars towards it, it is still open, and we would love to get to 15,000, which was the initial goal. So yeah, I'll just plug that while I got the chance.
1: Nick, a pleasure to have a chat to you. Congratulations on completing your first ultra marathon. And look, even if you don't get to 15,000, I think 11,000 is outstanding. But yeah, certainly we'd encourage people to help you achieve that goal that you set out for. But yeah, thanks very much for taking some time out for us.
0: Yeah, thanks, David. Appreciate the chat. It's been great.
1: Yeah, Nick Loughnan there. Great adventure to be living over in Canada. About an hour and a half out of Alberta, Nick was saying, and competing in an ultra marathon, running in those pretty challenging circumstances and pretty formidable terrain. Throw in the ever-present threat of a grizzly. Giving you a bit of extra incentive to run a bit faster, all makes for an epic adventure. But yeah, well done to him. And if you'd like to support him, just go on to that page. They're still open for donations, Sober in the Country, and just follow the links if you do a search for Nick Loughnan, Loughnan. You can support Nick on his quest to raise his donations and reach that holy grail, that $15,000 mark. It's 9 to 9.
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1: David Iliff with you. Good to have you along. It's 8 to 9. Well, our Triple Treat has attracted a lot of votes. Our Triple Treat artist this morning was Moody Blues, but also Justin Haywood. Moody Blues had many hits, and we've included two of those in the songs you can choose from. But, of course, Justin Haywood's most famous solo song came as a result of him being getting a tap on the shoulder by Jeff Wayne. Jeff Wayne was an American musician and composer. And in the 70s, he decided to re-record and repackage the radio serial that Orson Welles had made famous, War of the Worlds, but in a modern form and put some music with it, make it sort of a rock musical. It was done on stage later, further down the track, quite a few years later, actually. I think even back in the noughties. But for a long time, it was just the double album. And it was phenomenal. If you ever get the chance to have a listen to it, it's compelling. It really, really is fantastic music, a fantastic story, and just the ultimate in what you can create with radio, just with sound, just with images, you know, without having the story enacted for you on a screen. But that song was Forever Autumn, and it seems that that's the one that people want to hear the most this morning. Jack at Withcott says, Forever Autumn is exactly the type of song that needs to be played on the radio more often. Jack, thank you very much. Pam in Kingaroy wanted Nights in White Satin, but Pam, you're only part of 5%, unfortunately. So the winning track is this one. This is Justin Haywood from Jeff Wayne's War of the Worlds from 1978 and Forever Autumn.

0: ABC Southern Queensland off Jeff Wayne's War of the Worlds. Jeff Wayne's musical version of War of the Worlds. Justin Haywood and Forever Autumn. And if you've never listened to it, it's a double album, but it's music with some commentary. And the narrator is none other than Richard Burton. So you've got his incredible voice. Telling an amazing story with just some really wonderful music thrown in as well. If you've never heard it, treat yourself. It is available on, shall we say, all of the usual download services. If you want to have a listen, or you can still grab it from music stores as well. Jeff Wayne's War of the Worlds. David Olive with you. Good to have you along. Hope your Wednesday's going well. Weather-wise, chance of a shower. We'll keep our fingers crossed. It's news time on ABC Southern Queensland. Coming up after 9 o'clock, the Small Halls Tour is making its way through the region. Coming up, the Granite Belt's turn. I'll tell you more.
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3: Just the generosity really touched me. It is a value I'd like to instill in my family, and just thought it was a message that needed to be heard.
1: ABC Southern Queensland.
4: ABC News. Good morning, I'm Maria Hatzakis. The federal government will today introduce legislation to Parliament to set up a national gas reservation scheme. Here's political reporter Jack Mackay.
5: The government wants to establish the scheme in a bid to put downward pressure on gas prices in Australia. As previously flagged, Labor intends to mandate that exporters set aside up to 20% of their gas for the domestic market. The government released a draft bill last month, but has confirmed it's since made some changes to the legislation. That includes ensuring states and territories are consulted on decisions that impact their gas exports.
4: Families have been left in limbo after the sudden closure of a number of Edge early learning centres. Details from Jordan Bissell.
6: The national childcare company fell into administration in August amid mounting financial pressure. 53 centres in Queensland and South Australia have been sold, but 11 will shut, 7 of them in the Brisbane area. Nesha Hutchinson from the Australian Childcare Alliance says it's incredibly stressful for families.
7: It is not in the best interests of children who are disrupted, dislocated, and have to reform friendships with their peers and also educators.
6: The centres earmarked for closure include South Brisbane, Cannon Hill, Kelvin Grove and Milton.
4: Australia's largest egg supplier has denied allegations it engaged in cartel and other anti-competitive behaviour. It says it intends to defend legal proceedings filed by the competition regulator, as James Tugwell reports.
8: The Australian Competition and Consumer Commission launched action against Sunny Queen, which has operations on the Darling Downs, and 11 other producers in the federal court yesterday. The ACCC alleges the cohort

0: hidden in one of its offices. OpenAI says it used its models to understand the device and where it had come from and found that a staff member had planted it a few days earlier. It says it referred the matter to the FBI, adding that it's grateful to the agents and prosecutors who moved quickly to make an arrest.
1: The state government has rejected a push to better protect gharri off the southern Queensland coast from invasive species. James Taylor explains.
2: A biosecurity strategy released by gharri's traditional owners, the Butchala people, calls for public funding for visitor education and vehicle washdowns. Chair of the Gharri Natural Integrity Alliance, Sue Sargent, says the island is chronically underfunded because it doesn't have a dedicated body like the Wet Tropics and Great Barrier Reef authorities.
3: This is one of the challenges we have for gharri, which is incredibly low funding. In a perfect world, we would have a Gharri Act.
2: Environment Minister Andrew Powell says the government is committed to protecting gharri, but there are no plans to introduce mandatory biosecurity checkpoints or a dedicated authority.
1: The Matildas have thrashed Haiti 7-1 in their women's soccer friendly in France. Both sides scored in the opening minutes of the match before the Australians powered ahead with goals from Letitia McKenna, Caitlin Ford, Daniela Galich, Claire Wheeler and Holly McNamara. The win comes as Australia prepares for next year's FIFA Women's World Cup in Brazil. To the weather for Queensland, scattered showers and isolated storms extending from the Gulf Country through the interior down to the Maranoa and Warrego. Isolated showers over remaining eastern districts, the chance of storms in the Wide Bay and Burnett. Cairns, Townsville and Bundaberg 31, Mackay 30, Rockhampton 33, Mount Isa 37. In the southeast, cloudy with showers, Brisbane 26, the Gold and Sunshine Coast, a top of 25 degrees, Toowoomba 23.
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6: Good morning to you. Welcome to Wednesday. 20 degrees in Toowoomba at the moment, heading for a forecast top of just 23. We're nearly there already, and it's not even 10 o'clock yet. Roma, 16 degrees, heading for 29. And Dalby, 22 right now, heading for a forecast top of 29. Looking forward to having a yarn with, she's been described as a cabaret daredevil. She's an actor named Naomi Price, and she's bringing the famous stage musical character Calamity Jane back to life in a new repackaged production of the classic musical of the same name, which is coming to Toowoomba's Empire Theatre this weekend. And after 9:30, Naomi will tell you why this is the first production that she's ever performed in where she gets a free drink every night straight from the hands of a member of the audience. What the? Well, I'll tell you more. That's on the way. Also, the discovery of a noxious African pest prompted gharri's traditional owners to develop an award-winning biosecurity strategy to save the island's World Heritage status. Now, they're calling for the government to fund it. I'll tell you more coming up in the next half an hour. I hope you can stay with me.
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6: Right now, though, the Small Halls Tour, the annual, well, actually twice annual, happens twice every year. The organisers of the famous Woodford Folk Festival grab some of the world's best folk artists, team them up with an Australian folk artist, and put them on the road around Queensland and northern New South Wales to perform in some of the iconic small halls that make small town regional Queensland such a wonderful place to live. It's a terrific initiative, and it must be successful because it's been

0: going for years now, and it's on the road again. But the performers coming to our part of the world over the next few nights, Nicole Murray and Old Man Ludicky. Old Man Ludicky is a Canadian folk performer who I think was out here a couple of years back, and very popular performer. But Nicole Murray, you might know from her work with a touring Australian folk band Cloud Street, but she's also had a very prosperous side career as a singing teacher. Leading choirs and showing everyone in places around the country and around the world that with a little bit of help, pretty much anyone can sing. That's part of what she's doing on the current Small Halls tour. She's conducting a singing workshop at Emu Creek this coming Thursday. I'll tell you more about that, but let's find out a little bit more about the whole tour. She joins me now. Nicole Murray, good morning and welcome. Pleasure to have a chat to you.
1: Thanks very much for having me.
2: And welcome to the Small Halls Tour experience. Is this your first go around the Small Halls circuit?
1: It is. I've been touring as a musician for over 20 years, but I used to tour with a band called Cloud Street, and my husband, John Thompson, was the other main singer in that band, and he died in 2021. So I've had to reinvent myself, and I've been a performer at Woodford Folk Festival since it first started at the Woodford site 35 years ago, 33 years ago, and they are the people who are putting on the Small Halls tours. So it's just a fantastic idea for getting music, acoustic music, out into the regions where you often don't get this kind of concert. So all of the Small Halls tours have an Australian act and an overseas act. So I'm the Australian act this time and learning how to be a soloist after a long career of performing in a band. And the other act is Old Man Ludicky, who's from Canada.
2: And so I guess that's the other good thing about the Small Halls concept from a performer's point of view is that, I mean, performers, I would imagine, no matter how long you've been doing it, you always learn from going on tour with other people and watching other performances closely and getting to know them. There'd be so much to be gained just from that interaction.
1: Yeah, well, not only do you learn, I mean, I think you learn something by watching other people's sound checks. There's always... Yes. A technical thing and an artistic thing to learn even in that period of the gig. But as well as that, we're putting together things so that we can play together at the end and we're having to sing in the car and just getting to know each other and the touring party. So there's only five of us on tour. We've got a sound tech and we've got a tour manager and an extra driver because we've had some quite long drives on this section of the tour. This is the first week we've just finished.
2: Right.
1: So we've been out as far as Winton on this particular part of the tour. And so that's the furthest west I've been. And I grew up in Townsville, so you would think that I would have been west. But
2: absolutely.
1: I've been to Mount Isa. Yeah, I've been to Mount Isa because that was an obvious place to go. But Winton was completely different. It was so interesting. And the drive up there was also fascinating. It's amazing how that countryside changes so much every few miles, even though there's not a lot going on. You know, it's quite dry. There were very few trees, but then there'd suddenly be a whole section that was a different kind of environment. Fascinating stuff.
2: Yeah.
1: And when we got to Winton, there were brolgas. They visited us at the motel.
2: Wow.
1: So, I know. It's there's all sorts of amazing things apart from the music to see on these tours. But the tour itself is full of really interesting music because folk music is largely about stories. So my music is both archetypal stories and also local stories. I sing a lot of songs from Queensland and from Australia, some of which have been written by poets like Henry Lawson, but some of which were written by me or John Thompson, my husband.
2: So do you find that, because the other thing about the Small Halls tour, which I guess happens at, gigs across the board if that's what you choose, but you always mingle with the audience afterwards and have
1: some of these
2: slap-up afternoon teas and suppers and that sort of thing. Do you find that those conversations with the audience members, with the people who have come along, inspire sort of they are stories that eventually find their way into song,
1: yes,
2: or do you think they
1: I
2: will?
1: Think so. I think that there's definitely stories. When you're having a chat, you never know what you're going to find out because people are surprisingly willing to share things that they think are normal and that you think are extraordinary because different people's lives in different places are extraordinary to each other. So you find out

0: all sorts of stories. And look, I've just been in the Rockhampton Art Gallery this morning, where there was a whole community art section where they'd been making sculptures about their food guardian, the thing that gave them succor or gave them protection in life, the kind of food that made them feel comfortable. And I wrote a song about that regarding my mother years ago. So that's one of the songs I'm doing in the show. And I was very moved by these beautiful stories of people and how important certain foods, like often Christmas foods, were to their family or to them. It was amazing. Amazing what you see in the regions. It's incredible.
1: Yeah, and I think that's starting to happen more, though, isn't it? That people are starting to appreciate the value of stories. I mean, for a start, individuals are starting to realise that everyone does have a story, but...
0: Oh, you've only got to scratch the surface and everybody's got a story.
1: Yeah, yep. But, you know, the proprietors of, houses of creativity, for want of a better word, like art galleries, community galleries, and like, I'd like to think ABC does it well, but like musicians and everyone are realising that people like to be given an opportunity to tell their stories in whatever medium they're comfortable with. So those stories are being told now, and that's wonderful.
0: And it's really important that we tell our own stories and that we don't just import all of our art from overseas. It's also important that we import art from overseas so that we can make comparisons and we can learn from each other. But if all we watch on television is stuff that's come from another place, then we don't value ourselves enough because we think we're not important. We are important, and so are our stories.
1: Yep, that's a very good point, and I think everyone would heartily agree. You're also, though, it strikes me that perhaps on this tour you might be working a little bit harder than old man Ludicky, in terms of you are also not just performing each night, but you're holding workshops to...
0: We are holding workshops. Yeah, they're free workshops for communities, often as a thank you for communities that have put on concerts in the past. So tonight we're going to be at Fangool, near Billawela, and then we're coming down to near you. We're going to Emu Creek on Thursday, which is near Crow's Nest. And after that, we're going to Glen Applin, where we're actually doing a show at Glen Applin. But the workshops are almost, they're an hour, but they're like a mini show, except you get to ask questions and I'll teach you some harmonies to some of the songs. And we just have a fantastic live interaction. So at the workshop tonight, I'm rounding up old man Ludicke, and he's going to do one of his songs that I'll teach a harmony to. And then I'll do one of my songs that I'll also teach some harmony to. And then we'll have a bit of a sing. We might stick in another couple of songs at the end. So it's kind of a bit of a concert and a bit of a workshop and a bit of a terrific chat and interaction with the people from the place.
1: How wonderful. And I presume you've obviously done a few of these on the tour so far. I presume people turn up and I guess you'd love a dollar for every one of them who have started off or walked into the room and said, I can't sing, I'll just stay up the back and watch you teach those other people or something like that.
0: Well, we had a couple of those at the first workshop, but we have a rule, which is if you're in the room, you're in the workshop. Because
1: so
0: why
1: front
0: wouldn't
1: up.
0: You have a go? Like, yeah. There's nothing to lose.
1: Absolutely. But I think the whole idea of singing in harmony would be a bit of a revelation, I'm sure, to a lot of people, that how good you can sound.
0: Putting two different notes together is what makes a harmony. And even if they're two quite unusual notes, it's a harmony somewhere in the world because we have all different traditions of harmony. But we did a workshop the other day at Aramac State School, and I think the kids came in thinking that they really didn't know what was going to happen, but I had them singing rounds and in harmony very quickly. And then I sang them a song that John wrote about the beavers that were relocated in Idaho in 1948 because a housing estate was being built. And they ended up flying the beavers to a new location and dropping them in with parachutes. One of the kids knew the story before I even told it. I said, and they moved the beavers, and he put his hand up and went, by dropping them out of planes? And then we sang this song, which is called What Will We Do With a Homeless Beaver? It's to the tune of Drunken Sailor. And partly because this kid knew the story, they really got into it. And also because it's just a lot of fun to sing. And I taught the boys were, they were up for anything, so I taught them the harmony. And they were great. They were really great at singing. And I think it's partly, children are used to not being perfect at things. Like, that's normal for kids, so they'll give anything a go pretty much up to a certain age. Yeah. Adults are used to being competent, and so they can be a little bit more reticent, but I can help them to be less reticent.
1: Yeah, your chance to experience that, that was Nicole Murray. She's touring as part of the Small Halls Tour at the moment. She's conducting a group harmony singing workshop at Emu Creek tomorrow, 15th of October. The workshop is free. But she'll select folk and world songs that are great to sing, and will guide you through some really fun vocal explorations, learning parts by ear, blending and turning a beautiful group sound, which is something that anyone with an enjoyment of singing will absolutely love. It's open to ages 8 plus. It's happening from 6 p.m. to 7 p.m. And then at Glen Applin, the show is happening from doors open at 6:30 and the show starts at 7 p.m. But if you'd like more details, just have a look at the Small Halls Tour 2026. If you just Google that, it'll tell you exactly where the tour is going and a little bit more details about those workshops and performances. But yeah, I reckon that workshop would be a bit of fun. Nicole Murray, you might remember her from singing with a group with her late husband called Cloud Street going back a few years. It's 18 past nine.
2: Former police officer Beau Lamar Condon is on trial for murder following the death of two young men in 2024.
3: He's accused of shooting Jesse Baird and Luke Davies with his service firearm.
2: 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What will the defence argue? And will a jury be convinced beyond reasonable doubt? On the case of Jesse and Luke, we'll be your eyes and ears inside the courtroom. 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
1: Looking forward to introducing you to, she's been described as a cabaret daredevil, Naomi Price. It's bringing the famous musical character Calamity Jane back to life in a production that hits Toowoomba's Empire Theatre this weekend. She's a character, and she'll tell us how she manages to get a free drink out of an audience member during each performance. An interesting story. That's coming up after 9:30 this morning on ABC Southern Queensland. David Iliffe with you. This is The Church. Good morning.

0: ABC Southern Queensland, the church and under the Milky Way tonight. Just having a look at the Small Halls Tour website. It's fantastic. I don't know if they've done this in the past, but this year for this particular tour, when you look up at all the stops that the tour is making, they've actually got pictures of the halls where the performances are taking place. And some of these old halls are just priceless. We've talked, I think, on the show about the Emu Creek Hall before, and that's where the workshop is happening with Nicole Murray, who you just heard from there, this coming Thursday night. But the Emu Creek Hall alone is just priceless. It looks absolutely fantastic, just like a relic from a different age. And if those walls could talk, I reckon. So that workshop is coming up tomorrow night. And workshop from 6 till 7. Free entry, but you have to register. So have a look at the Small Halls website for more information. And then the next performance of the Small Halls tour in our part of the world will be at the Glen Applin Hall this coming Friday, the 16th of October. And the details are there as well. Opening the show will be Petty Davies and Roger Illett. So, a terrific night to be had by all. Full admission, $25, and concession, $10. And all the details are on the Small Halls website. So worth a look. 25 past 9.
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2: I love living in Toowoomba. It's just like a different world. There's always something different.
1: ABC Southern Queensland.
0: When an invasive fish species was found on Gari, traditional owners developed a biosecurity strategy to protect the World Heritage Listed Island and the animals that live there. The strategy calls for vehicles to be washed down to prevent more invasive species from being brought to the island. But the Queensland government says there are no plans to introduce mandatory biosecurity checks. The ABC's James Taylor has this report.
3: A short boat ride from the mainland, Gari, formerly known as Fraser Island, is one of Queensland's five World Heritage listed sites. It's just a 4-hour drive north of Brisbane to the Inskip barge landing, where most mornings you'll find a line of giant utes filled with people ready for a 4-wheel drive or fishing holiday.
4: There were a number of people who actually commented on how surprised they were that there weren't more biosecurity arrangements in place for a World Heritage listed place.
3: Sue Sargent is chair of FINIA, the Natural Integrity Alliance for Gari, a peak body dedicated to protecting the island's World Heritage values. As the groups of holidaymakers drive off the barge and onto the sand of 75 Mile Beach, there's a potential threat hiding in the four-wheel drive tyres, invasive species that could take root in this pristine environment. But it's unclear who is responsible for Gari biosecurity. Ms. Sargent says the island is managed by a patchwork of local, state and federal departments, which worked independently to manage a tilapia outbreak a few years ago.
4: So what QPWS have done since then is monitor creeks adjoining to Kingfisher Bay to ensure that the tilapia that are still at Kingfisher Bay are not escaping into the national park. Kingfisher Bay itself is managed as either lease land, which is managed by the Department of Natural Resources, or as freehold land, which is managed by the council. So there's the delineation of these different tenures on the island doesn't sort of say clearly, okay, we're all working together to prevent things coming onto the island, and in the event of something happening, this is how we will all collaborate to make sure that we can minimise its impact.
3: In response to the tilapia outbreak, Gari traditional owners, the Butchala Aboriginal Corporation, received a Commonwealth grant to develop a biosecurity strategy for the island.
5: And the winner is Butchala Aboriginal Corporation, RMCTVC. Congratulations.
3: On Saturday, that strategy was recognised by Landcare Australia.
6: we are passionate about the biosecurity on Gari, and we were very happy as the Queensland Landcare winners.
3: Christine Royan is the director of the Butchelaar Aboriginal Corporation. She believes urgent action is needed to stop invasive species reaching the shores of Gari before they come across on the barge.
6: You know, you've got beautiful places like Kangaroo Island, and they got biosecurity measures. It's all about trying to educate people about, you know, watching what they take over in vehicles, in their boots. The amount of visitors that go to Gari is ridiculous, and they aren't educated.
3: A World Heritage Advisory Committee estimated Gari could be receiving up to 1 million visitors annually, and those numbers are only expected to increase in the years leading up to the 2032 Brisbane Olympics. The advisory group also says Gari's World Heritage status was at risk from over-tourism and called on the state government to consider visitor caps at key sites and to support the Gari biosecurity strategy.
6: We want to see washdowns. We want to see people not bringing foreign things to the island. We're happy with everyone saying good on yous, but it's not going to help if we don't all work together. You can't keep on bringing the pest over, or it's going to not be the World Heritage listed largest sand island in the world. We will be tapping on the Commonwealth government and the state government to actually make a difference and come together and support the biosecurity.
3: Another of Queensland's World Heritage sites is the Wet Tropics, containing Daintree Rainforest. It's overseen by the Wet Tropics Authority, a Queensland government agency tasked with protecting the site's World Heritage values. In the last state budget, the Wet Tropics Authority received $6 million over 2 years in additional funding to eradicate yellow crazy ants, listed by the International Union for Conservation of Nature as among the world's 100 worst invasive species. Last year, colonies of yellow crazy ants were found in Maribyrnong, near one of the gateways to Gari. But Sue Sargent from FINEA believes the island is missing out on biosecurity funding similar to what is provided to the Daintree, as no dedicated government agency is responsible for overseeing the island.
4: In a perfect world, we would have a Gari Act. But in the absence of a Gari Act, I guess leading collaboration through the Butchelaar Aboriginal Corporation's Gari Biosecurity Strategy, or trying to find ways to bring land managers and other stakeholders together to identify simple solutions that we can all contribute to, that is really key to making positive change for Gari in the absence of supporting legislation.
3: In a statement to the ABC, Queensland Environment Minister Andrew Powell says the government has no plans to establish a dedicated statutory authority to manage Gari's World Heritage values. He says while there are currently no plans to introduce mandatory biosecurity checkpoints, the government is committed to protecting Fraser Island Gari to ensure it can be enjoyed by future generations and continues to welcome visitors from around the world.
0: The ABC's James Taylor with that report, 28 to 10.
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0: On the text in relation to Sober in the Bush, we had a chat earlier on to Nick Luffman, a Roma lad who's over in Canada at the moment, living there with his partner, and took part in a ultra marathon through the Rocky Mountains, but did his own marathon, was turned it into a fundraiser for Sober in the Bush. Vicky has texted in on 0487 993 222. Vicky says, David, regarding Sober in the Bush, very interesting regarding the availability

Of non-alcoholic drinks in Canada. When I go to the pub for a meal, I would be happy to drink non-alcoholic wine if it were available or if it didn't taste like you know what, says Vicky. Vicky, thank you very much for that. I guess it's an evolving thing. Progress is being made. 27 to 10. I'll catch up with Kimmy Maguire in a moment, find out what's coming up after 10 o'clock and after 9.30 this morning in the next half an hour. Calamity Jane coming to Toowoomba's Empire Theatre this weekend. I'll introduce you to Calamity herself, better known as Cabaret Daredevil Naomi Price. And we've got 5 double passes to give away to that show as well, which are at a premium at the moment because all tickets for all 4 performances have sold out. So this is the only place you can get hold of one. All right, so get ready to give me a call after that interview. That's on the way.

Yeah, Wham! ABC Southern Queensland, and Wake Me Up Before You Go-Go. You've got five chances to score a double pass to go along and see a what has been

0: described as a repackaged sort of modern, more organic, pared back version of Calamity Jane, but very interactive. To the point that Naomi Price, who plays Calamity Jane, who I'll introduce you to in a little while, between now and 10 o'clock, manages to score a free drink off one unsuspecting but very generous audience member each night. See, there's got to be perks to being an actor, Kimmy Maguire.
1: Oh, very certainly.
0: Yes, absolutely. Interesting, though, she never knows what that drink is going to be. So a bit of
1: keeping the straight face as
0: well. Yeah, that's right. Mm. Bit of a gamble. But anyway, we'll share that story. What's coming up after 10 o'clock?
1: Oh, look, it's eggs, eggs, eggs at the moment in the headlines, particularly for Southern Queensland producers as well. So you would have been hearing this in your news headlines as well. The ACCC has taken civil action against egg companies for alleged cartel behaviour, one of which is Sunny Queen. And it's got a lot to do with some allegations regarding expansions in Pittsworth and other things. Like, for example, so the ACCC, you would have been hearing this, has alleged egg suppliers and producers were coordinating their decisions about production volumes, distribution, expansion plans and culling as well. That culling is really interesting because I guess looking at the production of eggs, I mean, what is the difference between, production decisions within your own egg supplying company to then coordinating it all? And and how does that decision then end up being an impact to your back pocket as to walking into the grocery stores and actually, you know, how does it change the price? So we're going to be looking at a few of those type of things after 10 o'clock because you might have been hearing this all in your news headlines and you go, yes, but how does that actually, has that been affecting me for all these years?
0: That's exactly right.
1: So we're going to be learning more about that coming your way after 10 o'clock.
0: So it's not just Sunny Queen eggs, though?
1: It's Sunny Queen as well as 11 other companies as well.
0: They've all been egging each other on.
1: Oh, many a pun has come from these stories. Now, another story that's coming away after 10 o'clock is very close to my heart. Now, David, I would have to say that 80%, even higher, of my wardrobe is secondhand.
0: Is that right?
1: I love a good op shop. Don't even look at my kitchen or, you know, any of my living room because I'd say that's all op shop as well. I love it. I've got my own little route that I take after work. And I can fit all the op shops in Toowoomba before.
0: Because that's the thing with op shops. I mean, every day, new stocks are going to come in.
1: And you scour that out. If you're a keen op shopper, you know what's been in there for the last week. Yeah. What's new when you try?
0: That's right. You just go in and say, just show me the new stuff, all right?
1: But I'm sure there are people listening that are absolutely the same. It's such a it's a bit of a thrilling shopping experience, shopping.
0: Yeah.
1: Because you just get so much stuff and variety that you would never see in the shop. You get a bit of heartwarming too. You're either raising funds for charity or you're also helping the environment with the cycle of, you know, clothes to items, etc. Yeah. But this Saturday is going to be World Op Shop Day. So you and I are going to hit the shops.
2: If you have something in your mind that you think that you want to look out for, it will come. The op shop gods will come at one stage. You can't find it when you want to find it, but hey, randomly, here we are. You never know what you can find.
0: The op shop manifesting.
1: I totally agree with that. There's something spooky about it. For example, I think 2 years ago, one of my friends, it was really trendy to have these heart-shaped cakes and she wanted it for a party and she went, I can't find a tin. My party's on this weekend. That's not enough time for the online shopping. I walked in. It was standing right
0: Is that
1: in
0: right?
1: the centre.
0: Wow.
1: I could not believe it.
0: Willed it to happen. Mm. See, I love it. That is brilliant. The only thing I dislike about op shops, and it's no one's fault, I guess, except for men themselves, but women can grab bargains. But you try being a man. It's going to be hard. You try being a man going into an op shop to find something decent to wear because, you know, I would imagine most of the donations they get from men they can't even put out there because it's just worn to death, anything that is there.
1: You're saying the cycle of women's clothing probably differs from the suit
0: absolutely.
1: That you've worn again and again.
0: Exactly. Women just don't do that. Men do. So therefore, men are the losers out of the op shop experience. I'm sure there are exceptions, but I think it's

0: predominantly a women's activity just by default.
1: I'd say if you're on the lookout for some glassware that has, you know, happy 70th on it, or perhaps, you know, happy 18th champagne glasses, you're in the running for
0: Yes. But nice quality clothes, no chance.
1: Anyway, we're speaking all things op shop after 10 o'clock. So for your 10 o'clock DJ, I'm wanting your shopping songs.

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1: Kemi, see you after 10.
0: See ya.
1: Thank you very much. Kemi Maguire in after 10, 17 to 10 on ABC Southern Queensland. In a moment, your chance to be one of the winners of Double Pass to go along and see Calamity Jane at Toowoomba's Empire Theatre this weekend. I'll tell you how. That's next.

0: it. ABC, Southern Queensland, and everyone's a winner, baby. That's the truth. Well, I don't know about everyone, but certainly three people in the next 10 minutes or so will be winners, because Calamity Jane is coming to Toowoomba Empire Theatre this weekend, starring Naomi Price in what has been described as a more organic, pared back, but no less hilarious and action-packed version of this age-old musical. We've got three double passes to give away today and another two for tomorrow. So if you want to go along, get ready to give me a call, but don't call now. At the end of this interview, this chat I'm about to have with Naomi Price from Calamity Jane, I will ask you a question just to see how closely you were listening. So listen very carefully. Get ready to give me a call when I give you the question at the end of this chat, all right? 1-300-747-222. Well, they call her a cabaret daredevil, but she is actor Naomi Price, and she is bringing the famous musical character Calamity Jane back to life in a new repackaged production of the classic musical of the same name. The production comes to Toowoomba's Empire Theatre this coming weekend. Let's find out a little bit more. Calamity, or should I say Naomi Price, good morning. Welcome. Lovely to chat to you.
1: Thanks for having me, David.
0: Your performance of Calamity Jane at the Empire Theatre has just sold out, which you must be pretty chuffed about.
1: I think Calamity Jane is such a popular title. Everyone I've ever spoken to after the show has told me they either did it as their school musical or they grew up watching the Doris Day movie. It's just one of those films that everybody loves, and I'm not surprised it's sold out. We've been getting amazing audiences across Queensland over the last year and a half, and I'm just so delighted that Toowoomba's embraced it so warmly. I think they're in for an amazing few nights at the theatre.
0: So tell me about your own experience with the story and the musical. When did it first come into your consciousness?
1: I was very late to the Calamity Jane journey. It was not a film that I grew up watching, funnily enough, even though my brothers and I, we watched Annie and Oliver and Sound of Music. Like, we watched all of the kind of usual musical movies, but I don't know how we managed to miss Calamity Jane, but we never saw it. So the first time that I actually saw Calamity Jane was this particular production, which was at the Arts Centre Melbourne in 2018. And I was on tour doing a show in Melbourne at the time. And I bought the last tickets to see the last performance on a Sunday afternoon in Melbourne. And it was amazing. I had the most incredible time. I was there having a little solo theatre date by myself. And I just had the most magical experience at the theatre. I loved it because this particular production is so immersive and so engaging, and it's everything that I love about cabaret and music theatre and when those two genres cross over. So yeah, it really captivated me, and I remember messaging my best friend afterwards and I said, if we ever did a musical, that's the version of the show we should do. That is just the most, you know, perfect kind of shaping or reimagining of a classic. And then like 8 years later or 7 years later, I ended up in it. So, yeah, it was pretty much a dream come true.
0: There you go. So you weren't thinking at the time that that opportunity would come along, though,
1: no, I guess. Never. It was not on my radar at all. But how special that, you know, I realised at the time that it was a really unique and amazing production. And, yeah, that I maybe subconsciously put it on my vision board.
0: That's right.
1: But I was so delighted to be asked to take on the role last year for Queensland Theatre Company's 2025 season, and even more delighted that in 26 decided to do a massive Queensland tour. It's very rare that you get to go back and tackle a role again, especially one that you love so much. So it's been a long and delightful relationship with Calamity Jane.
0: That's great. And we should, this is probably a good time to bring in the fact that if you have seen the movie, if the only Calamity Jane you know is Doris Day's Calamity Jane, this is very much a different production. And I've seen the description, organic and pared back and stripped back, phrases like that. So tell me how different it is and why that's a plus.

0: Well, in this particular production, the audience are welcomed into the Golden Garter Saloon. We have saloon seating on stage, so we have audience members sitting on stage and the action happens around them, and we go into the audience and we enter and exit from different doors. It's very much a production that explodes off the stage and quite literally sometimes into your lap as you're watching it. But I think at its core, it really preserves the things that everybody loves about the original movie. So all the songs are all the same, all of the hits, Black Hills of Dakota, Secret Love, Deadwood Stage, I Can Do Without You, they're all in there. But this time the score is played on one upright piano, brilliantly by our music director, David Butler. So you really feel like you're in a saloon with the piano in the corner and the production's kind of happening in the bar. The rest of the cast all play instruments as well. And we even have a special surprise post show for those enough who are lucky, those who are lucky enough to stick around and party with us. So it's, I guess it sort of reimagines the story if you were genuinely living in Deadwood and you were a regular at the Golden Garter Saloon. But the story's the same. All the characters are just as zany and larger than life as they are in the film. And hopefully I can do justice to Doris Day's amazing performance.
1: It's terrific. I'm intrigued with the idea. Actually, two things I'm intrigued by. One is that the musical director, you know, you create the piano, which is obviously the foundation of the music side of the show, on an upright piano on stage. So is he effectively, even though I assume he doesn't have any dialogue, he's effectively sort of on the stage as one of the cast for all intents and purposes?
0: He sure is. There's only eight of us in the cast, including our music director, so he actually does have dialogue. He plays the character of Rattlesnake, who is a very talented musician and very, very, very underappreciated by the citizens of Deadwood, but he plays the score so beautifully. And some of the audience members will also end up playing different characters in the show as well, because, of course, it is a large cast, but with only eight of us, we have to take some creative license with that. So there's a lot of play and fun that comes from creating the world of Deadwood, you know, with the people that are in the room on that night. You'll never see an identical performance of Calamity Jane from one night to the next. It's different. It's different city to city, and it's different even though we're doing four performances in Toowoomba, all four of those performances will be slightly different.
1: So is this the opportunity where we say, if you have bought tickets in the saloon seating, so if you are sitting on stage, it's too late to back out now, but audience participation may be thrust upon you?
0: Well, that is true, but also we're very, very good at identifying those that absolutely hate audience participation, and we'd never make anybody do anything that they feel nervous about. But it's a really warm and inclusive show. I think that's the spirit of the story, you know. It's effectively about a woman who self-actualizes and kind of comes to realize who she really is when you kind of take away all of that bravado and bluster. And I think the spirit of the show remains the same when we make it. You know, it would be weird to do Calamity Jane and not have that warmth that she's so known for. She's such a likable character. So I think even if you are a little bit more introverted and you're sitting in the saloon, have no fear. We'll take very good care of you.
1: Naomi Price and Calamity Jane coming to Toowoomba's Empire Theatre this weekend. There is a show on Thursday night at 7 p.m. So tomorrow night, 7 p.m. Friday night, 7 p.m. and Saturday night at 7 p.m. and also a matinee show Saturday at 1:30. Now, if you'd like to go along, at the moment we have three double passes to give away to the Friday night show. So if you'd like to go along, give us a call, 1-300-747-222. But you have to tell me, or tell Kemi, what is unusual about the piano used in this production? What is unusual about the piano used in this production? There are two types of pianos. Usually it's a grand piano used on the stage. This one, not a grand. What's unusual about it? Give us a call. Answer that correctly and be one of the first three callers through. We will send you along to see Calamity Jane with the double pass. So 1-300-744

0: Easy Beats wrapping up breakfast for a Wednesday morning. And Friday on my mind. Thanks for your company. I'll join you once again tomorrow from 6:30. Kemi Maguire's in next. It's news time.
1: ABC News. Good morning, I'm Maria Hatzakis. The Premier denies the chief executive of the Brisbane Olympics and Paralympics Organising Committee has been pushed out. CEO Cindy Hook yesterday announced she'll leave the position when her four-year contract ends in February next year. David Crisafulli says he wishes her well.
2: Her time finishing her contract is coming to an end and she's moving on. So I guess the only response from me is you've got to say thank you for the service, for the time that she's put in and where the organisation is now.
1: Debate will continue in State Parliament today on legislation to set up a new agency to bolster child protection. Claudia Williams has details.
3: The Child Protection Commission was recommended after a review found multiple opportunities were missed to stop one of Australia's most notorious paedophiles, Ashley Paul Griffith. The new safeguarding entity will replace the current Queensland Family and Child Commission and aims to improve information sharing between departments to proactively identify threats to children. Attorney General Deb Frecklington told the House every child must be protected.
4: They haven't been, can't be, and won't be by a system that responds only after harm occurs.
3: The opposition says it will support the bill, but is pushing for amendments to ensure the commission acts as a truly independent body.
1: The Greens have accused the federal government of leaving a loophole in its trust tax proposal for private school fees. Economics reporter Tom Crowley explains.
5: The debate over Labor's trust tax has so far been dominated by the concerns of business groups, which is creating angst in government ranks. But as Treasurer Jim Chalmers prepares to unveil legislation today, it is the Greens who could decide its fate in the Senate. Their concern is that the 30% tax, which only applies to discretionary trusts, has too many exemptions for the wealthy people who use their trusts to pay less tax. One exemption is for money given to charities, non-profits and other tax-exempt entities. List that includes sporting clubs, trade unions and private schools. Concessions the Greens say must be removed.
1: Legislation setting up a national gas reservation scheme will be introduced to federal parliament today. The government wants to force exporters to set aside up to 20% of their gas for the domestic market to try and put downward pressure on gas prices. Labor released a draft of the bill last month, but has confirmed it has since made some tweaks to the legislation, including ensuring that states are consulted on decisions that impact them. Overseas, the US